0: Queensland pineapple grower is urging the federal government to rigorously assess biosecurity risks as it considers a proposal to allow imports from two overseas markets. Details from Katrina Bevan.
1: The Federal Department of Agriculture released a draft feasibility study earlier this year saying decrowned pineapples could be imported from India and Indonesia safely if strict biosecurity measures were met. Yesterday, the National Party called for the proposal to be scrapped. General Manager of Yeppoon Farm Tropical Pines, Anthony Dobson, says more detail on proposed biosecurity measures need to be provided to show how threats like mealybug will be prevented.
2: So important to us that DAF gets it right when they're doing the import feasibility study.
1: Consultation on the draft closed earlier this month, with a final report due next year.
0: King Charles has sent a private message to Pope Leo after the pontiff's cancer diagnosis. Sian Valance reports from London.
3: King Charles and Pope Leo made history in 2025 by praying together in the Sistine Chapel, the first time a British monarch had joined a pope in public prayer since the Reformation. Now the king, who is still being treated for cancer himself, has sent a private get well message to the pontiff, who was diagnosed with a common form of lung cancer after a 90-minute surgery in Rome that removed the lower part of one lung on Tuesday. His doctors say his recovery is proceeding as expected and the pope is walking and eating.
0: There's been a mixed response to a proposal to trial adding licensed bars on Brisbane City Cat Fleet. Megan Danzi has the story.
4: Brisbane City Council announced it'll explore trialling licensed bars on double-decker ferries in its City Cat Fleet. Councillor Andrew Wines says the idea is still being worked through.
5: And it's not outrageous, it's just something that would add to the journey if people wished.
4: Some locals aren't convinced it's a good idea.
6: People going to work in the morning, well, they don't need a wine.
7: I thought this idea would be great for the Christmas party.
4: The Brisbane City Council says the idea was inspired by Sydney ferry services that serve alcohol. The local council has yet to confirm potential operating hours or an expected start date.
0: Queensland's weather, showers and storms extending from the northwest through central Queensland to the southern interior. Isolated showers along the remainder of the tropical east coast, fine in the southwest. Cairns and Townsville 30, Mackay 27, Rockhampton 26 degrees, Bundaberg 25, Mount Isa 35. In the southeast, cloudy with showers, Brisbane, the Gold and Sunshine Coasts 23, Ipswich and Logan 24, Toowoomba 19. Looking ahead for the southeast, cloudy with showers tomorrow.
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9: Oh, we've had some fun this morning for your Smoko song suggestion, talking about when you just wake up and you just don't feel yourself. You're feeling a bit frustrated, a bit grumpy, a bit, I don't know. Waking up on the wrong side of the bed. It is National Grumpy Day today, so we're going to smash that open and ask for a song that, well, it helps you out of your funk, or it just maybe you lean into it a bit and work through it. This was a late suggestion, but not our winning track, but definitely one worth giving a nod to. He says this song is a great album. Well, it's a great album as well, but certainly one that helps me when I'm a little bit grumpy.

Open up your heart, G. Wayne Thomas. Oh, I do love that song. Thank you very much. This just made me smile. What about Cockney Rebel, Steve Harley, Adrian from Parkwood? I've been grumpy for years, according to my wife. But our winning song today, Kev from Currumbin, Take a Bow. This is a song that, yes, it talks about the end of the world, but yes, we will all

0: Little REM. We all feel fine, even though the world may be not so fine at times. This is ABC Gold Coast Mornings. My name's Nicole Dye. It's good to be with you. Laugh out loud, says Lou from Beachmont. Hello, Lou. I haven't seen your name on the text line for ages. She says, my kids used to decide to play outside for longer if they heard Enya blasting from the stereo. Mum was in a mood. It's like kids' code, isn't it? They just know. They know. Do you know what? When my mum was in a mood and it was a Sunday, I'd be going, oh, that's great, because she'd always go to church and come back in a happy mood. So we always knew there was life on the other side of Mass. It is 11 minutes past 10. Welcome for your weekly music guide. And there is so much happening. Justin Heroux, you are really needing to be paid the big bucks, of which we do not, from the Gold Coast Music Network. Hello.
1: Good morning, Nicole. How you doing?
0: Yeah, yeah, going well. Big weekend, a groundwater country music festival.
1: Yes, it's a huge lineup for groundwater country music this weekend, and obviously we have a lot of interstate visitors that fly out, book accommodation, come to the event. So, and there's also a whole heap of bands, if you don't like country, that are actually playing this weekend. So
0: usual haunts.
1: Yeah, exactly. Yep. And I'll try and maybe cover some of those a little bit at the end. But yeah, I thought we would start off this morning with acknowledging at least that it's great that I think we've had the first time ever a female headliner, with Casey Chambers being announced as the headliner, which is fantastic. And I'm a huge Casey fan. She's going to close out the

0: the surf parade stage on Sunday evening.
1: Will she have any special guests jump on stage? Because every time I've seen Casey at a festival, someone that we usually know jumps on stage and has a sing-along with her.
0: Yeah, there usually is someone, if it's not Troy Cassadaly or someone like
1: exactly.
0: that, or his daughter. And maybe that's a good segue to this next artist, actually, because there's a connection with this next artist to Casey through her ex-husband, Shane Nicholson, so maybe we'll talk about that. But this artist I thought I was really excited about that's on the lineup this weekend is Tori Forsyth. Now, she's formerly from the Hunter Valley. She calls Queensland home now. She plays a style of sort of grunge country, blended modern country, rock energy, and maybe there's a little bit of independent sort of sound in there. She's had... earned an ARIA nomination. She's had 7 Golden Guitar Awards, and she was in the Queensland Music Awards recently as well. So she's an incredibly powerful performer with an amazing voice, and she's got some serious momentum behind her at the moment. She's just released her 4th album called Self-Preservation, which she wrote every single song on this album. So there's themes of resilience, transformation, healing, and of course, self-preservation. So I thought we would play a track of hers, which is off the brand new album, not a single or anything, but I really like this song. It was called Dear Me.
1: Here's Tori Forsyth.

0: Oh, I already love that song. That sounds great. Dear Me, Tori Forsyth, Saturday, 2:15, Surf Parade Stage.
1: Yeah, that's a great song. Really authentic lyrics in there. And that little vibration, or that sort of vibrato, I should say, technically, in her voice sort of reminds me of Natalie Merchant from...
0: Oh, it does?
1: Yeah, 10,000 Maniacs. So, yeah, great song.
0: Yeah, really good song. And can you explain for us just how the stages are set out? Because we mentioned Surf Parade Stage for Tori. We're going to head to the Currawa Big Top in for our next artist.
1: Yeah, so there's, if you've been before, there is the Surf Parade stage is on the street where they've closed the street, and that's become quite a big stage over the years. That's evolved. There is a Big Top also in the park at Currawa. And then one of my favourite stages is one of the smaller ones, which I can't even think of the name of that one of them, in one of the other streets that's playing there. It'll probably come up in my list when I go through, but yeah.
0: Also another fave, and a little bit off the main drag.
1: Yeah, and they have some of the, maybe they're not the biggest headliners of the festival, but there's some really really good emerging artists, and I think that's the stage where I've sort of found artists that I didn't know about that I thought were just truly amazing. So
0: all right, so who's next?
1: So next I've got a band that hails from Western Australia. This band plays a blend of cosmic folk rock, psychedelic country and soaring harmonies. So I think this is the first time they've ever played. They're coming off the back of an amazing year. They've had a huge international year where they played South by Southwest in Austin, and they also were on the legendary music platform KEXP Radio on YouTube if you want to check that out. The band is called The Buers Band, and they've just released their third album called Ozonia, which just came out in late August. This band is doing big things. They're actually on Sunday, the 18th at 4:45, on that Currawa Big Top stage we just talked about, and they're on just before Tori, who we just played, and then another band, Kingswood. So it's sort of a triple lineup there. So I thought I'd play the first track off this brand new album, Ozonia. So this is the Buers Band, and the song's called Avon Valley.

0: Sunday, it's all happening. Karawa Big Top stage before Tory that we just played, and Kingswood, as you just heard, the Buist Band. Nice one. This is shaping up to be a very good weekend. So that's happening Sunday. What about tomorrow?
1: Yes, tomorrow we've got one at we've got Austin McKay, who's playing at 2 p.m. on the Karawa Big Top. He's also playing on Saturday the 17th at the Surf Parade stage. So rising country singer-songwriter, hails from Newcastle, but he was based here on the Gold Coast and was part of our Gold Coast music scene for quite some time before he moved back to the Newcastle. Blend of modern country, he draws on inspiration from artists like Chris Stapleton. You know, there's even some John Mayer in there who's not necessarily country, but that sort of vibe. So if you like that type of thing, really honest, emotional, deep, relatable themes, which go beyond sort of pure country. One of his songs that he put out in 2024, I just thought was going to be a massive hit. It did get a lot of recognition, and the song's called Rivers. It's one of his bigger ballads. He does rock out, but I thought I'd play that song, Austin McKay and his song Rivers. So if I

0: Oh, that's going to be good. Okay, so just repeating those dates again. Austin Mackay tomorrow, 2 p.m. So that's a nice afternoon gig. Carol with Big Top. And then on Saturday, 2:15 at the Surf Parade stage. It's all part of the Groundwater Country Music Festival. Not forgetting that tomorrow, Bern Young, Lucky Duck, gets to do her show from the festival from 3 to 6. So if you do see them and you see the ABC Gold Coast signs, make sure you go over and say good day. My name's Nicole Dyer. This is your local mornings program. And the man who's keeping us up to speed is Justin Hero from the Gold Coast Music Network. All right. So next, cheaper than therapy.
1: Yeah, this artist I found through the program, through doing research for this, and again, I've sort of dug a little bit deeper than the big names that are playing, the James Blundells and the Casey James and all that sort of thing. Chloe Marks and the Mayhem are playing at Den Divine on Saturday, so it's an inside gig, which could be good if it gets a little bit wet on the weekend, and she's playing from 6 p.m. She's originally from far north Queensland, but they're now based in Brisbane. She plays a high-energy blend of Americana, country, blues, heartland rock, really powerful rootsy stuff, and they've had a string of charting singles and some really strong national radio play and seem to be on the move at the moment. So it's a good chance to catch an act that is going to go on to do bigger things. Their highly anticipated debut album, Bright Lights Late Nights, was released only last month, and so yeah, they arrive at Groundwater with one of most exciting sort of emerging country acts, and they'll be in that very intimate Den Divine venue, which
0: that's what you were referring to. Okay. Yeah, because I'm thinking, are they separate? No, they are part of the Groundwater Country Festival.
1: It absolutely is part of it, and they'll be inside the Den Divine. So
0: where's that?
1: That's just inside the mall, inside the Broadbeach Mall. And yeah, there'll probably be a queue for it, I suspect.
0: Which you won't miss it.
1: Yeah, they use the venue also for Blues on Broadbeach and that sort of thing as well.
0: Course. Chloe Marks and the Mayhem. This is their single, Cheaper Than Therapy. Nugget Store.

0: belong to God.
1: All right. Chloe Marks and the Mayhem are one of the many, many artists that are coming as part of the Groundwater Country Music Festival. Now, stepping away from that for a moment, Justin Heroux with your local music gig guide, something that's not connected with that festival.
2: Yes, Alana Stone. I was going to say Alan Stone. That's a completely different artist. Alana Stone is a local emerging artist who is working hard. She's putting in the hours, finding her feet, and she's on the cusp of making waves. She's been working with local producer Matty Gray, who's an award-winning producer, and she's done a bunch of support acts locally, but she is now doing her first headline show this weekend at Moe's. So outside of Groundwater, you know, if you're not a huge fan of country folk, bluegrass, that type of thing, I would say if you can get down and support. So this is on Saturday. It is an all-ages show, and it's from 12 till 4 p.m. during the day on Saturday. She's got a new single out called Crawl. So fans of, you'll hear maybe a little bit in her voice. She's got a fantastic voice. Fans of, you know, Sade, Erykah Badu, that type of thing, will really dig her modern, soulful sort of vibes.
1: Let's have a listen. I love both of those artists, so I'm really keen to hear what she sounds like. Here's Alana Stone.

0: Oh, I love that voice. Alana Stone.
1: Isn't it nice?
0: Yeah, so when she's not performing, she's stacking shelves.
1: She is, yeah. She's doing the hard yards and suffering for art, I think, is the term. So, but she's just an incredible human too. So no ego there. She's just a fantastic artist, fantastic voice. So I'm looking forward to continuing to watch Alana's journey.
0: Yeah, 12 to 4 at Moe's, and that is happening on Saturday. Mm. Thank you. Yes.
1: So I thought I'd wrap up with some other local artists, local legends that are at Groundwater that you may want to check out. So there's a swag of Gold Coasters this year, which is fantastic to see. So Alan Caswell, who I believe you interviewed.
0: I did, Alan Caswell, the man who penned the theme to Prisoner. Yes. Mm.
1: Yeah, so he's playing, which is great, and he's like 74 or however old he is. There's an artist called Bo Shearer who's actually from Fingal Heads. He's actually recorded an EP in Nashville, and if you like Zach Bryant, that sort of thing, this guy hasn't released any music, so you can't find him online, but he's on the cusp of doing some really big things. He's got a lot of big artists behind him, backing him. He's playing Huxley and Friel, who we have talked about in the show. They're doing the Bluegrass Breakfast. Gee, that's a tongue twister. And Don Rogers' band is playing, also a local band. And the Paper Daisies, who I've seen, who are a local female duo with amazing vocals.
0: Yeah.
1: So worth checking out all of those ones. And look, get the program, get the app, and maybe keep an eye on the weather too in terms of, you know, whether you need to pack
0: a poncho. Yeah, you know what? Exactly. Just do that. We've got about up to 9 mils, I think, happening on Saturday, up to 7 at this point on a Sunday. So there's no storms, just a little bit of wet stuff.
1: A little bit of water won't hurt us at all.
0: Not at all. Justin Heroux, well done.
1: Thank you.
0: What a weekend you've got in store. You're going to be exhausted next week. Thank you so much, though, for keeping us up to date. It is 27 minutes past 10, an hour later in New South Wales. We're going to talk about a very interesting trend that's happening in the wellness space. It's iron infused.

0: Or Simon, you can call me Al. Call me Nick. Call me Nicole, whatever you like. It is the Mornings Program, your local morning show here on 91.7 ABC Gold Coast.
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0: Yeah, and today's conversation, Richard Feidler is speaking to Dr. Cullum Brown, who's a leading researcher in the field of fish cognition. Yep, you heard me, fish. His research has shown that even the smallest fish can learn and retain memories for months. His fascination for fish stems from growing up in parts of Southeast Asia, where he would spend every possible hour in the ocean with a snorkel. Cullum's marine biology studies around the world have revealed many facts which challenge our common understanding.

serving of fish. Within schools of fish, there's often a strict social hierarchy, which can include forms of bullying. His research into Port Jackson sharks has revealed a lot about their social lives as puppies of the sea. And his work has also revealed that stingrays have especially good memories and can distinguish days of the week. Yeah, you can hear this conversation with Cullum and Richard at 11:05 Queensland time. Next, looking at concerns around the new trend of iron infusions and the side effects that has the US tightening its warnings, but not here in Australia.

0: Natalie Imbruglia, huge, huge hit for her. That is Torn at 22 to 11 in Queensland, an hour later in New South Wales. Iron infusions increasingly being used to treat iron deficiency in Australia, but a potential complication is raising safety questions, including whether patients are being adequately warned of the risks. A Queensland woman says she was left fighting for her life in intensive care after an iron infusion, and now the United States has strengthened its safety warnings, and there are calls for Australian regulators to follow. Danielle Maher has that story.
1: Kate Russell thought an iron infusion would stop her fatigue and boost her energy levels. Instead, the 46-year-old says the treatment led to her being placed into an induced coma.
2: And I remember being told at the time that the risks of it were that I might get some staining on my arm. And I questioned that and I was like, how long does that last? And she said, well, if it happens, it's a permanent stain. But we keep a close eye on it. And if there's any hint that that's happening, we will stop the infusion. And that was the only thing that was told would be a potential risk.
1: Miss Russell was diagnosed with severe hypophosphatemia, where phosphate levels in the blood become dangerously low.
2: So I agreed. And then through the iron infusion itself, they had to stop it a couple of times just because I started just feeling a little bit unwell. They said that was perfectly normal, and that, you know, you can expect to feel unwell and a bit fluey. So I went home after that, didn't feel great. And then just things progressively got worse after that.
1: Miss Russell started experiencing muscle weakness and heart palpitations after her treatment in October last year. She continued to deteriorate for a month before collapsing in a doctor's surgery and was rushed to the Toowoomba Base Hospital.
2: And so they decided that they needed to take over my breathing and intubated me. At that time, they checked my phosphate levels again, and it again was less than 0.1, so they had to give me phosphate IV.
1: Miss Russell says it's had a devastating impact on her family and career.
2: I've been back in hospital 8 times this year, so it's just been like an ongoing battle. So I relied heavily on my village friends. I had my kids were kind of farmed out to teachers at the school, who, like, my colleagues. Thankfully, my mum is in Toowoomba, so she took on a lot of the caregiving. And my husband's parents also in Toowoomba. So between them, my sister, who lives in Cloncurry, she flew down and had a couple of weeks where she stayed here. And I've been lucky to have people around me, but it feels awful being such a burden on everyone else. I just literally couldn't do anything.
1: Hypophosphatemia is a complication that can occur with the use of ferric carboxymaltose, an intravenous iron preparation commonly used in Australia. The drug can interfere with the body's regulation of phosphate, prompting the kidneys to excrete more than usual. Bond University Assistant Professor and General Practitioner Kieran Laplastria has seen patients present with symptoms after receiving iron infusions.
3: Fortunately, in all of those cases, it's just been a matter of oral replacement for the phosphate, but they felt really, really terrible at a time where they're expecting to feel really great because we've done the iron infusion.
1: Symptoms can range from muscle weakness, seizures, and cardiac arrhythmias. In severe cases, patients may require hospital treatment and intravenous phosphate replacement.
3: If the level drops below a certain level, somewhere around 0.3 or 0.4, that's the level where we start to think about active replacement. For people that are stable, blood pressure's okay, they feel not too bad, we can do oral replacement sort of 3 or 4 times a day over several days. And then there's that group of people where the level could be really, really low, or they're really symptomatic, they feel terrible, they're getting palpitations, they might have issues with muscle function. In those patients, often it's hospital with IV replacement.
1: Recent data shows hypophosphatemia becoming more common common as the use of iron infusions surges across Australia, particularly among women of reproductive age. In data from the Therapeutic Goods Administration, there were 46 reports of hypophosphatemia associated with ferric carboxymaltose in 2025, compared with 17 cases in 2020. Last month, the United States Food and Drug Administration introduced its strongest type of safety warning, known as a boxed warning for ferric carboxymaltose, highlighting the risk of hypophosphatemia. The TDA has told the ABC it was aware of and currently evaluating the move in the United States, but did not say whether Australia would follow suit. The Royal Australian College of General Practitioners Co-Deputy Chair Adil Aziz says Australian regulators should consider following the US to ensure patients and healthcare professionals are better informed about the potential risk.
4: Having a warning doesn't mean that you don't do this. It just means that you're paying more attention to the phosphate, and I don't think that's a bad thing.
1: Meanwhile, after a year of recovery, Miss Russell has returned to work as a physical education teacher. She urges anyone thinking about an iron infusion to do their research before deciding to have the treatment.
2: Iron infusions need to be taken seriously, and the risk factors of iron infusions need to be taken seriously. This is a physiological condition that can have life-changing outcomes for patients.
5: Yeah, always get your own medical advice when it comes to things like iron infusions. Danielle Maher here with that story.
6: Former police officer Beaulamar Condon is on trial for murder following the death of two young men in 2024.
7: He's accused of shooting Jesse Baird and Luke Davies with his service firearm.
6: So what does the prosecution say happened? What will the defence argue? And will a jury be convinced beyond reasonable doubt? On the case of Jesse and Luke, we'll be your eyes and ears inside the courtroom. Search the Case Up podcast on ABC Listen or wherever you get your podcasts.
5: Yeah, this is ABC Gold Coast. My name's Nicole Dyer. In just a moment, talking about rental reform. Yeah, it's a big issue when it comes to cost of living. Speaking of which, we have our jobs figures out, and Australia's unemployment rate has remained at 4.7% in September. That is after August's jobless rate was revised upwards. An estimated 39,300 fewer Aussies were in work last month, while the proportion of people in work or actively looking for it also fell to 66.8%. No doubt there'll be plenty of reaction to that story today, as so insofar as inflation and what it means for interest rates. It is 16 to 11.

0: Roxy Music on your Thursday morning. It is the 15th of October, top of 23, possible shower. And if you are looking forward to the Country Music Fest for groundwater, a couple of showers forecast for tomorrow up to 5 mils, make that up to 9 for Saturday and back to 7 mils forecast for Sunday at this point in time. Rental prices across the country and, well, right here on the Gold Coast are at some of their highest levels in history, and incredibly low vacancy rates is only exacerbating this situation. There's a new study of Australian voters. It was conducted by YouGov, commissioned by think tank the Australia Institute. It's found that a majority of Aussies are in support of the federal government doing more to protect renters. The Institute's Jack Thrower spoke to Trevor Jackson this morning on Brekkie to break down some of this research.
1: So we surveyed the Australian voter population, and we found about 4 in 5 voters support some form of rental regulation. And that includes a little more than half who think that rents should only be allowed to rise by inflation or less, and about a quarter who support a temporary rent freeze. We found support for no limits to be very low. It's less than 1 in 5 voters support no limits on rent increases.
2: So what sort of regulation did respondents say they'd like to see, and how does that differ from the system that's currently in place?
1: We asked the questions quite broadly because, you know, not everyone is like me and likes to read about rental regulations. So we essentially just asked people, which of these are you most supportive of? And the options were limiting rent increases to rise with inflation or less, temporarily freezing rents and no limits, and people could all don't know or not sure. So those were the broad options. I'd say that the rental control option probably most reflects systems like we have here in the ACT, where rents are allowed to rise broadly by slightly more than local rent inflation, and that's sort of slowed down rents. But we don't see limits on how quickly rents can rise elsewhere in the country. So the ACT is sort of special in that way. But we do see these sorts of systems of rent control in other countries. Germany, it's pretty common in Europe. There's various places in the United States that have these sorts of rent controls. But yeah, in general, outside of the ACT, we don't currently have our systems limiting how quickly rents can rise.
2: Jack, it's interesting because it's not just people who are renting. The majority of voters who own a home outright or have a mortgage also were in favour of a rent freeze or a cap. The sentiment seems to be shared across party lines. So how did voters associated with the different parties respond to the survey?
1: So we saw pretty broad support for rental regulations across parties, some than others. The support for things like rent controls were particularly high amongst voters for independence, the ALP and things like that. But broadly across political persuasions, there was a majority that supported some form of rent regulation, whether that's a limit on how quickly things can grow or a rent freeze.
2: Renters across the country are being pushed to breaking point. They're at record highs. We're experiencing housing stress and homelessness as well. What do you think this says about the feelings of renters in Australia and their attitudes towards current government policy?
1: Well, I think it shows not just how frustrated and hurting renters are doing. It also shows that this is generally accepted across the population. We did see particularly strong results from renters, but yeah, as you said, people from all sorts of situations recognise that something needs to be done to essentially not just allow renters to spend less of their hard-earned income on rent, but also another side of this is that if rents keep rising, particularly in areas, then we're just going to see areas of cities which are only for people on high incomes, and we will just be increasingly segregated into different areas by income. And, you know, that's not good for society understanding people from different walks of life. It undermines common values. You know, there's all sorts of things that flow from this, and I think these results show that people understand that renters should have a chance at a better life.
0: Yeah, indeed. Jack Thrower, Deputy Research Director at the Australia Institute, speaking to Trevor Jackson on Brekkie this morning. Waking up tomorrow morning, though, will be Tom Forbes, who will be with you next week as the Brekkie boys have a bit of a break. It is 7 to 11 in Queensland.
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0: Thank you very much, Bern. Yes, driving you home. I'm going to wrap up the morning show with a great track for the Monkees. But before I do that, Daniel Hayes from The Bomb. You said, again, is it a bit windy where you are at the moment, Daniel? There's some strange noises coming down the line.
4: I've got to make sure I put the mic in the right spot.
0: it's the breathe tornado. I'm sorry. I shouldn't tease you. We need you, Daniel, because we've got so much stuff happening outside here on the Gold Coast this weekend. So talk us through what we are in for.
4: Look, for the weekend in particular, we are likely to see the showers increasing somewhat. There's probably not going to be too much of them around today or indeed tomorrow. They start to become more likely tomorrow, but they'll still be generally 5 millimetres or less. But as we head into the weekend, our ridge will really be strengthening around the coast. We'll be seeing more of that east to southeasterly flow coming in, and those showers will pick up with that. So we start to see falls pushing up into the 5 to 10 millimetre range through Saturday, Sunday, Monday. It's quite likely that most people will see some sort of showers over the weekend, whereas it's still quite hit and miss at the moment. Fair bit of cloud still around, though, even though the radar is relatively clear for now. So it's going to continue to be cloudy over the next few days, and then the showers increasing.
0: Yeah, and cooler, with tops sitting around that 22 to 25 degree mark.
4: Yeah, that southeasterly change has pushed through, and that's made quite a difference to those maximum temperatures. And with the cloud and the showers, it's not really going to warm up significantly until maybe towards the end of next week.
0: Okay, well, I'm not complaining. Hey, Daniel Hayes, thank you very much. Have a wonderful day, and we'll catch you again tomorrow.
4: Thank you. You too.
0: It is 4 to 11, an hour later in New South Wales. This is ABC Gold Coast.

0: Monkeys. Did you have that on vinyl? Yeah, I did. The Birds, the Bees and the Monkeys and Daydream Believer. Wrapping it up for your morning's program today. Thank you so much for your company. Thanks for having a bit of fun with us too. We love that. Myself and Chloe will be back with you tomorrow from 8:30. Who knows what to expect, but I can tell you what's coming up. Even if you've never been to the ballet, you are probably familiar with Mao's Last Dancer, the extraordinary memoir of Lee Swin Sing. You may have seen the movie. It is the story of how a young boy in rural China was plucked out of poverty to train at the Beijing Dance Academy, going on to become one of the world's best ballet dancers, and then eventually landing in Brisbane, where he was the artistic director of Queensland Ballet for a decade. Well, what happened next after Mao's Dancer? We're going to find out because he's got a second memoir. It's called The Lucky Son, and Lee Swin Sing will be joining you tomorrow. And our musical milestones, there is a groundwater country music festival vibe to it. And just because you're a country singer doesn't necessarily mean you choose three country songs to sum up your life, but we'll find out together after 10:30 Queensland time tomorrow. Have a fabulous Thursday. It's currently sitting around 20 to 22 degrees across the coast as we head for a top of 23.
1: ABC News. Good morning, I'm Maria Hatzakis. New figures show Australia's unemployment rate has remained steady. Business reporter Alex Turner-Cohen has details.
2: Australia's unemployment rate stayed at 4.7% in September after August's number was revised higher. The current figure is the highest unemployment rate since the COVID-19 pandemic, following 40,000 job losses last month. RBA Governor Michelle Bullock recently said that she thought an unemployment rate between 4.5 and 5% would take enough heat out of the labour market to ease pressure on inflation. It comes as the RBA lifted interest rates in September and significantly reduces the chance the Reserve Bank will hike them again next month.
1: Shadow Health Minister Anne Rustin says the federal government needs to find savings in its budget without cutting the private health insurance rebate for over 65s. The Coalition yesterday teamed up with the Greens to block the government's bill to wind back the rebate. Labor maintains the measure would save $3 billion over 4 years, which would fund services in the aged care sector. Senator Rustin agrees the government needs to cut spending, but not at the expense of older Australians.
3: They shouldn't be making savings by making aged pensioners pay more, and they shouldn't be making savings by just doing a cost shift to the already overburdened public hospital systems. Of course, we support savings being made, but I don't think any government can justify making pensioners pay for their budget failures.
1: It's been revealed criminals are producing counterfeit cigarettes with Australian-style plain packaging. Fresh Intelligence has confirmed the products are manufactured on an industrial scale in Southeast Asia. Factories are owned, financed and controlled by organised crime groups. The federal government will today seek the support of the Coalition and other senators to immediately pass legislation that will give authorities new powers to shutter the illegal tobacco trade. The United States has reportedly proposed that European countries unfreeze some Russian assets to revive peace talks. Linda Gruen reports.
4: The Financial Times says US President Donald Trump's special envoy pitched the plan, but European delegates rejected it. The report comes not long after Mr. Trump struck a deal with Russia to buy its diesel, a move that many EU leaders criticized.

0: And it comes as the high-speed Starlink internet service, which is vital for Ukraine's battlefield missions, has been restricted. Asked on the Piers Morgan Uncensored show if he feels betrayed, Ukraine's President Volodymyr Zelensky had this response.
1: Really, yes. Really, between us.
0: And he said Mr. Trump is, for whatever reason, on the wrong side of history.
2: Emergency crews are dealing with a gas leak on Brisbane's north side. Crews were called to Skyring Terrace in Newstead just before 9 o'clock this morning. A construction site has been evacuated. No one's been hurt. Central Queensland detectives are investigating a series of suspicious grass fires across the region in recent months. Police believe blazes in Gracemere, Mount Morgan and Dooloolu between August and October were deliberately lit and may be linked. Officers are appealing for anyone with information or footage that could assist their investigations to come forward. Regional Queensland tourism business operators say the high cost of fuel is driving down visitor numbers. Johanna Marie has the story.
3: Splitters Farm near Bundaberg is normally busy during the September school holidays, but manager Carly Clark says bookings were down 30%.
4: Look, the cost of living is hurting everyone, but yeah, it's the petrol prices.
3: She says there are fewer interstate travellers compared to the same time last year. Bundaberg Tourism Chief Executive Duncan Littler says more people are booking last minute.
5: But that is being seen throughout the state and also throughout Australia.
3: While petrol prices might prevent long distance travel, tourism operators say it's an opportunity to holiday closer to home.
2: Queensland's weather, showers and storms extending from the northwest through central Queensland to the southern interior. Isolated showers along the remainder of the tropical east coast, fine in the southwest. Cairns and Townsville 30, Mackay 27, Rockhampton 26 degrees, Bundaberg 25, Mount Isa 35. In the state southeast, cloudy with showers. Brisbane, the Golden Sunshine Coasts 23, Ipswich and Logan 24, Toowoomba 19.
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15: Sharks have friends. Goldfish have feelings. Manta rays use facial expressions to greet their mates, and some of them know when it's the weekend. Some fish bully each other, but all of them seem to learn from each other. Some of these ideas are quite unsettling for many of us. We've grown up with some strongly held ideas about where fish sit in the human-animal hierarchy, and in most cases, that's somewhere near the bottom. Dr. Colin Brown is a marine biologist at Macquarie University, and since he was a kid, Colin has had an extraordinary empathy for fish. And his scientific work on fish learning, fish understanding, and fish memory is helping to create a big shift in how we see them. Colin Brown says humans and fish are essentially made from the same box of Lego, just with a few tweaks. Hi, Colin. Take me into the world of fishes, please. Do fish fall asleep and wake up in the morning?
16: Well, I guess that's the place to start, try to relate fish to us and how we see and view the world. But fish do sleep at night. Most of them do anyway. So anybody who's got a fish tank, if you disturb them in the night by coming into the room and flicking the lights on, you'll see that they're mostly swimming motionless near the top or the bottom of the water column.
15: Is there a kind of a dawn chorus when they wake up?
16: There is. In fact, that's one of the cool things about coral reefs. But underwater, if you have a hydrophone, on rocky reefs and on coral reefs, you hear this amazing crescendo of different noises that are coming from all sorts of animals.
15: Are they? What are those noises? Is that just the eating and nibbling, or are they actually making noises with a kind of a voice?
16: Well, it's a mixture of noises, but most of it is communication, and it's not all fish. There are lots of invertebrates communicating as well. So there's pops and squeaks and bubbling noises and all sorts of weird and wonderful things.
15: Are they talking to each other?
16: Many of them are, yes. We reckon about 50% of the fish species that have been investigated so far have some sort of meaningful conversation.
15: What kind of things do you suspect have been communicated?
16: Well, we know that they use sounds to communicate things like aggression and hierarchy position, things like

0: that. Many species of fish, particularly the males, make noises to attract the females, a bit like singing songs or banging drums and things like that. There's social contact calls. The sort of things that you would hear in birds mostly is also happening in fishes.
1: When you say they make aggressive noises, what do they do? Do they growl? What noises do they make?
0: Well, it varies dramatically from species to species. You've got to remember that there are more species of fishes than all the other animals, all the other vertebrates on the planet. So there's a huge diversity. But things like minnows, they grind their jaw bones and crunch at one another.
1: Aggressive minnows.
0: It sounds crazy, but they do. There are hierarchies in minnows and they take it all very seriously.
1: Right. And larger fish, what kind of noises do they make?
0: Yeah, well, look, I guess the classic example would be a cod. They have, in fact, that whole family of fishes have drumming muscles associated with their swim bladders, and they can drum those muscles against their swim bladder, and that booms out across their environment, and the girls actually choose the males based on how good their drumming is.
1: Have you heard this underwater while scuba diving or snorkeling?
0: Well, it's actually, you can hear some of it. If you manage to clear the air bubble in your ear when you're diving, you can hear quite a bit, but it's actually way better if you use a hydrophone. Our ears are designed for hearing in air. They're not very good underwater. But if you use a hydrophone, it's amazing what you can hear.
1: And what does that sound like? Is it a racket or is it raucous?
0: It's pretty crazy, particularly dawn and dusk around rocky shores and coral reefs. It is loud and it's in your face. I mean, you can notice it when you're swimming normally, right? Just snorkeling or scuba diving. But when you put a hydrophone, it's just next level.
1: How about vision? Do fish see the world the way we do? Because just off the top of my head, they don't have eyes in front of their head like we do. They've got eyes on either side of their head. Do they get a different picture of the world to us?
0: Yeah, they do. For deep sea fishes, there's no light, so many of them don't use their eyes at all. But if you are looking at coral reef fishes, which we're very, very familiar with, most of their visual systems are better than our own. So we have three colour cones in our eyes. The standard for fish is four, and many of them have many more than that, especially coral reef fishes. So their capacity for vision is fantastic.
1: What does that mean, having four cones? What does that mean?
0: It basically means they see more colours and more vividly. So they can differentiate between different hues that we could not pick up on. And they can also see things like polarised light, which we can't see. Many of them can see into the UV, which we can't see. So the experience they're getting from vision is much richer than what ours is.
1: Would it be like if I'd grown up all my life looking at everything through blue cellophane, would it be like trying to imagine how a normal human being is seeing the world?
0: Yeah, something like that. We know that, for example, seeing in the UV would be a deep, deep purpley hue kind of thing. So that's pretty easy to relate to. Polarized light, we think that that's mostly a contrast thing, so it increases the contrast capabilities. But seeing more colours generally just means that they can differentiate between colours much better than we can.
1: Are you envious of fish sight in that sense?
0: Well, absolutely. Yeah. I mean, you've got to remember that humans are not very good at sight. I mean, our immediate ancestors were nocturnal. And in fact, we only recently invented colour vision at all. And we reinvented it, actually, from an evolutionary perspective. So our vision is terrible.
1: Right. So we can't really, really imagine the way fish see the world then. We can't really imagine that.
0: Not without a lot of scientific gizmos, no.
1: How about the fact that, like I said, their eyes are on either side of their head? I can't even begin to imagine how that creates a map of the world for them.
0: Yeah. So, look, depends on the species again. There are heaps of species that do have eyes towards the front, and they tend to be the predatory species that are, like us, needing binocular vision
1: to judge distance.
0: Yeah. But there are heaps of fishes that do have eyes mostly on the side of the head with very little overlap at the front. And they're basically seeing almost 180 degrees around the sides of the head and above their head. So I guess the closest thing, there are various cameras that you can buy that do that sort of thing, you know, the circle dome cameras that give you a 360-degree view. That's the kind of thing that the fishes would be seeing. And there are things like mudskippers that have their eye split in half, and the bottom half of their eye is designed for looking underwater, and the top half of their eye is designed for looking above water.
1: Like bifocals.
0: Right, exactly like
1: wow.
0: bifocals.
1: Wow.

0: So then eyes on either side of the head, that's the eyesight of a creature that's normally prey rather than a predator.
1: Right.
0: So that's like the sense around early warning kind of vision rather than judge distance, get in there and eat it.
1: That's right, yep.
0: It's sometimes said that sharks can smell blood in the water. Does it make sense to talk about fish having a sense of smell when there's no air to sniff?
1: It sounds strange, but sharks and fishes in generally have really, really excellent sense of smell and taste. So they sound like those two things are intertwined, but in fact, they're completely different neural pathways and they report to completely different parts of the brain. So I don't know about you, but if I have a glass of wine, I'm using smell and taste and the whole experience is kind of mixed up. But in fact, in our brain, it's completely different, separate experience. In fishes, their sense of smell is fantastic simply because, at least for our sense of smell and our sense of taste, those chemicals that we're detecting have to dissolve in water first before we can even realize that they're there. In the underwater world, all of those smells are already in the water. And so their capability is astonishing. They don't even have to have it in their mouth. So many of them have taste buds and things like that on the outsides of their body. So the chemicals that they're trying to sense, that to smell and to taste, are dissolved and moving around the world all the time.
0: I'm not a particularly outdoorsy sort of guy. I look like it, don't I, Callum? but I have to say, my experience once in Thailand, swimming off the coast of Thailand in water, whereby I had schools of tropical fish swimming all around me, like above, below, on either side of me. It's one of the happiest experiences of my life. When we think about schools of fish, how do you join a school of fish? Are they a tribe, or is it just like a random bunch of people who just happen to be hanging out together in the same place?
1: Look, most of the work that we've done and others on the makeup of schools show that, in fact, most of the time it's not a random assemblage. They can be sorted by size, they can be sorted by sex, but they can also, this is quite astonishing when you think about it, they can also detect how closely related to one another they are using both visual and chemical cues, so
0: how?
1: Smell and taste.
0: Right, how do they know that?
1: It's mostly got to do with MHC molecules, which is, so it's a major histocompatibility index, which won't tell you anything, but basically you use that to fight off different diseases. And it's a very, very complex molecule. And there's also a degree of heritability to that. So you inherit your MHC complex from your parents. And if you have matching MHCs, then the chemicals that you're producing and releasing into the water tend to be similar. And
0: so you sniff that, do you?
1: You can smell the difference in the other fish's, I guess, immunocapacity.
0: And then does that make you want to hang around with that other fish, or does it make you want to hang with a different kind of fish?
1: So it really varies.
0: Purposes?
1: Yeah, that's right. It really varies. So generally speaking, they can recognize how closely related one another are, and they can choose then to either preferentially stay away from somebody who's similar to them or preferentially approach and stay with them, depending on what the context is. In a mating context, there's lots of experiments, mostly with sticklebacks in the UK and Europe, that show that sticklebacks are not matching MHC, but they're trying to maximize the variability of their MHC. They don't want to make it too crazy different or diverse, and they don't want it to be too similar, because then their offspring have this optimal amount of variability that supposedly increases their capacity to fight off pathogens.
0: Is there a principal or a head teacher in the school of fish?
1: Well, it does turn out that there are some individuals that have an unexpected amount of control or influence over the other individuals in the group.
0: And it's charismatic fish.
1: More charismatic fish. Generally speaking, if an individual in the school is very highly motivated or very highly directed in their movements, then they tend to end up being leaders and the other fish will follow along. So you have these kind of dithering fish that don't really care one way or another and they'll just go whatever, go off with the majority. And then you have, that's right. And then you have these other fish that are really motivated and know what they want and they're going to get it, go out and get it, and others tend to follow along.
0: And is that a personality, purely personality thing, or do these charismatic fish tend to be bigger, more colourful, more physically different?
1: So again, it depends, but it can be purely personality. But we also find, for example, that big dominant fish sometimes are leaders. Sometimes it's a big female, for example, that might be a leader. So it varies a little bit from context to context and species to species, but there's usually some characteristic about those leaders that we can pick out that differentiate them from the rest.
0: Can I just extend this stupid school metaphor just a bit more?
1: Yep.
0: And ask, is there a school uniform? Do they need to be wearing the same gear?
1: So there's actually this thing called the oddity effect.
0: The oddity effect.
1: Have you ever had the nightmare where you're going to school and you're dressed in your pajamas?
0: Yeah.
1: That's the oddity effect, right? Because you know everybody's going to go, you look different, and you're going to get picked on all day. So that's a classic nightmare. In many fishes, that is a real thing. And the thing that picks on you is not your social mates, although your mates may distance themselves if you look different. But if you look different, it's chances are a predator will pick you out in the group. And you're going to die. So you'll be the one that gets attacked by a predator in a group if you look different. So that's why the oddity effect is such an important thing in making sure that schooling fish all look as similar as possible.
0: So if there's an odd-looking fish in the school, that's going to be a bit of a flag saying, look at me to a predator.
1: Yep.
0: What about bullies within the school? Are there school bullies?
1: There are.
0: Look, I promise it's the last time I'm going to extend this metaphor, Colin. Okay.
1: There are bullies.
0: Really?
1: Really? And that's got to do, again, with personality. So we know that there are personality traits that relate to aggressiveness, for example. So some individuals are just overly aggressive in all contexts, even in contexts where you think that doesn't make any sense. And I think that's probably true of schools. I mean, bullies are bully in classroom, even when they're doing it in front of the teacher and they're going to get in trouble, right? They're obviously doing it in the classroom too. So the same kind of thing happens in the fish world. But apart from personality, bullies also tend to be the big, tough, dominant fish. So that is often the case in the natural world, that the big ones take over.
0: And if the odd fish shows up and wants to be part of the school, is that the fish that's going to say, peck at them or try to kick them out of the school?
1: Well, the bully can play that role, but generally speaking, what you'll find is that the whole school will make a collective decision to avoid strange individuals. So again, you can actually ask a fish what it wants. You're going to hang out with all this, bunch of weird ones over here, all these other fish that all look really similar to you. What are you going to do? 9 times out of 10, they're going to go to the ones that look the same as them.
0: They're not so different from us.
1: No, exactly.
0: No. I wonder if we're like that. That's some kind of legacy thing from when our ancestors lived in the oceans.
1: Quite likely. I mean, that's
0: really?
1: One of the things.
0: Really? I'm just being silly here.
1: I'm serious. One of the things that I always emphasize is that there is actually more that we have in common with fishes than we realized, or at least than we care to pay attention to. I mean, another classic example is familiarity. So fish become familiar with one another. They individually recognize other fishes. And if you give them a choice between unfamiliars and familiars, just like when you go to a party, chances are you're going to move into the room, you look around, you spot your friends, and you migrate towards your friends. Unless you're completely out there in terms of your personality, then you go off and ignore your friends and have some new experiences or whatever it is you're going to do. But most fishes will choose to hang out with the individuals that they're familiar with.
0: Did you have fish as a kid?
1: I did. As soon as I was allowed to have fish, I had fish.
0: So right from the get-go, you've been fascinated by fish.
1: Yes, and it largely comes down to the fact that my dad spent a lot of time in Southeast Asia working for an American medical engineering company, and he moved from office to office to office. And we used to spend extended summer holidays wherever he happened to be, and we didn't do any school in that time. So we spent a lot of time on the beach. And some of the coral reefs in Southeast Asia at that time were mind-blowing. So I think it would be fair to say that I spent an unusual amount of time with my head underwater in probably some of the most diverse coral reef systems in the world. So you can't help but have some of that rub off on you.
0: Oh, how beautiful. That sounds really lovely. So you've got idyllic memories then.
1: Oh, lots of, yeah, well, some of them not so idyllic. So, I mean, I can remember a time when the local fishermen were dragging in their catch and they were frantically trying to pick the fish up and pack them in ice, and I was frantically trying to pick the fish up and throw them back in the water, trying to save them rather than contribute to the local economy.
0: You were trying to pull fish out of the hands of fishermen?
1: That's
0: wow.
1: Right. Save the fish! Anyway, that's one of those strange things. I don't know what they thought. I was just some strange white boy.
0: I know what they thought.
1: Yeah, it's probably best not to think about that too hard.
0: So when you had fish at home, though, were you studying them even then?
1: Well, my mother used to tell me off. so many times for staring at my fish instead of doing my homework. And I was just

0: genuinely fascinated by their behavior. And after a while, you recognize things, you know, their behavior and things about their individual personalities and things that you would not otherwise have picked up. So one classic thing, which I suspect that everybody who has an aquarium will have known, is that when you feed them, they know the time of day and the location in the fish tank that you're going to put the food. So everybody who has that kind of experience will realize that the fish remember that kind of thing. And we call that time-place learning in the scientific field. But it's the kind of thing that most people who keep fish know about. And the other thing that lots of people tell me, and I think I experienced this as a child as well, is that I reckon my fish only responded to me personally. They didn't respond to my sisters. They didn't respond to my parents, only to me. And there was a study that came out a couple of years ago that showed that actually fish are capable of not only recognizing human faces, but differentiating between them. Not just your whole body form, but your face. So that's quite an astonishing thing. I didn't know that, of course, when I was a kid, but my theory was that they knew who I was and they responded to me and me alone.
1: So when you started walking towards the tank at a certain time of day and not another time of day, what they would amass at some point and wait for the fish food.
0: Yeah,
1: is that what you're saying?
0: That's right. So they knew it was food and the food was coming, and they'd made this association between me as an individual and the delivery of food. And they knew that it was going to be in one portion of the tank because I have to lift the lid on one side of the tank and that's where I put the food.
1: When you say you realise they had individual personalities, I have to ask, what do you mean? Like we've had, you know, when my kids were little, we had goldfish and they just didn't seem to have personalities. I couldn't get attached. My wife got attached to our fish, which was called Fishy. Then we got another one she called Fishy too.
0: Yeah.
1: And she got attached to it. But I couldn't see what she was getting attached to.
0: Yeah.
1: By this very pretty little thing, but nonetheless just seemed to go around in circles.
0: Yeah, well, I think that is actually the common experience with people who keep fish. My first tank was 2 feet long, which is, 60-odd centimetres or something. It's a decent size and they're only small fish. But, of course, they got bigger and bigger and bigger fish tanks. And the bigger your fish tank is and the more plants and rocks and things you put in it, the more things there are for the fishes to interact. And they start to show little idiosyncrasies about their behaviour that even if you could not tell them apart physically, you could tell them apart just from their behaviour.
1: My brother-in-law, when he was a teenager, had a fish that I saw that I can't remember the name of the species, but it was one of those, quite a large one and hyper-territorial.
0: Mm.
1: And he called it the bastard. And it really resented him so much. It was pushing the gravel in the tank up against the glass.
0: Yep.
1: So he wouldn't have to look at Rodney in order to go near the glass. And that was astonishing. And if you tapped the glass, it would actually start banging its head into the glass.
0: Yeah, yeah. So that sounds like a cichlid of some
1: sort. Yes, it was a cichlid, yes.
0: Yeah, there you go. So lots of cichlids are extremely territorial. And, you know, a lot of them will have only ever seen humans. And many of them will treat humans in the same way as they would another fish. You know, you're in my space, and they're going to do anything they can to keep you and their space separate.
1: It was pretty entertaining, I must say, but I suspect the cichlid wasn't having much of a good time of it, sadly.
0: No. Probably no. If you measured its cortisol levels, they were through the roof because no matter what it did, it couldn't get away from this thing.
1: Well, apparently it chewed through the thermostat cable on the thing and killed itself. And one time it actually flung itself out of the tank as well. So it had this determined bid for freedom or
0: yeah.
1: suicide or something
0: yeah.
1: or other.
0: Yeah, it had enough.
1: It had enough. So studying marine biology, tell me about your first experiment as part of your honours project into mm-hmm. fish learning, this whole idea that fish can learn and remember.
0: Yeah, so I mean, I kind of already had this idea, this notion in my mind, having had all those experiences as a kid, that fish were much cleverer than people, the average person, gave them credit for. And so we set up this huge fish tank with a trawl net that moved from one end of the tank to the other. And the fish were learning where the escape route was in the net.
1: So you were trawling a net through the tank,
0: mm-hmm.
1: but there was an escape route.
0: Yep.
1: What, a hole in the net, you mean?
0: Yeah, a hole in the net.
1: So each time you did it, more and more were going through that hole?
0: Yeah, and they did it quicker. And so I was seeing this when I was teaching the students, and I thought to myself, I've really got to try and do some sort of formal experiment. And this is where I switched to rainbow fish. I set up cameras and I had, you know, recordings from every angle and all those sorts of things. And sure enough, it took them, completely naive fish mind, they'd never been in this tank, they'd never seen this artificial trawl or anything like that. It took them 5 exposures to figure out exactly

how to respond to that model troll. And by the fifth exposure, what they did is they orientated themselves just in front of the hole, the escape route in the net,

0: interregnum, or
1: yeah, in the interim. So it was almost like they had remembered the experience. They'd been mulling it over in their mind for 11 months. I don't know, maybe it's like they're stuck in jail or something like that, thinking of how they're going to escape. And then when they came to do that again for the first time, they actually improved further and continued to improve after that.
0: Do they have anything that's like a brain? I mean, do they, what kind of, they do have a little brain, a tiny brain?
1: Yeah, in fact, our brain and their brain is fundamentally the same with a couple of tweaks.
0: So here's the question. How were they learning that? Were they learning at all individually and separately, or were a couple figuring it out and passing on the information to the others?
1: And this is exactly the thought I had when I was running that experiment and when I looked back at the videos. And I thought at that time, it looks like there might be some leaders that had kind of figured it out and the others are just watching. And so then what I did is I had different size groups of fishes. So I had a pair of fishes and a group of five fish. And I figured, well, if the groups are learning from each other or from observation of each other or whatever, the groups, the big groups should do this faster, despite the fact that there's more of them to get through the hole. And it turns out that that's exactly what happened. The big groups, not only is there an increased probability that any individual in the group is going to solve the task, somebody solves it, and then everybody else in that group who's watching this other fish, and in fact all the other fish in the group, they see, oh, this fish has escaped, and they can follow it and copy its behavior. And that's what we call social learning. And that experiment was the very first time I really got involved in social learning, which was huge in primates but almost unheard of in fishes.
0: So did you publish this research into... And what happened? How did the scientific community respond to this interesting and compelling evidence that fish are able to not just to learn but to remember and remember over, 11 months or so?
1: Yeah. So, I mean, the fact that fish could learn, I don't think broke too many bones, as it were, in the scientific circles, but the length of time that they remembered that task for was astonishing. And it was my first paper, my first ever real experiment of any sort, and it went straight into a huge international behavioral ecology journal and got published. So it was a big thing at that time, and it still to this day is one of the best examples of long-term memory in

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1: Dr. Colin Brown is a marine biologist at Macquarie University who's been doing research into fish intelligence, the abilities of fish to remember and learn and understand. On ABC Radio, it's 28 minutes to midday.
2: Maria Hatzakis with ABC News. New figures show Australia's unemployment rate has remained steady at 4.7% in September. That's after the August jobless rate was revised upwards. Federal opposition leader Angus Taylor has urged the government to scrap its push to remove the private health insurance rebate for over 65s. Labor has reintroduced its controversial bill to wind back the rebate after Coalition Greens and crossbench senators blocked it in the upper house yesterday. It's been revealed criminals are producing counterfeit cigarettes with Australian-style plain packaging. Fresh Intelligence has confirmed the products are manufactured on an industrial scale in Southeast Asia. And Central Queensland detectives are investigating a series of suspicious grass fires across the region in recent months that they believe were deliberately lit.
3: This is Conversations with Richard Feidler on ABC Radio.
1: Today I'm speaking with marine biologist Colin Brown.

0: who's been doing research into fish intelligence, the ability of fish to remember, to understand, and to learn. Callum, I have to say, I don't think of fish in that way, I have to say. I haven't really thought of them as being intelligent creatures with a kind of inner life. Is that common?
1: Well, I think generally speaking, most people either don't think about fish in that kind of way at all. They're just things that swim around in the ocean or something you eat from time to time. But if people do think about it, they tend to have a very low expectation in terms of their intelligence or their cognitive skills.
2: Yeah, it's the old story about the goldfish, not being able to remember one lap of the goldfish bowl to the next one.
1: Yeah, 2-second memory. And there have been all sorts of ads, not just in Australia, but all over the world, that feature fish in small bowls, nearly always a goldfish, swimming around in circles, experience something about the product, and they make an exclamation, and then they swim around again and they come back and, oh, there's the product again.
2: There it is,
1: It's all new and exciting.
2: So is that just total crap?
1: Total crap.
2: It's total crap.
1: Yep.
2: This idea that the fish forget everything every 2 seconds is just not true at all.
1: Yeah. In fact, I have a saying in my lab that actually the media has a 2-second memory and fish are far more better at remembering stuff.
2: See, I don't know what you're talking about there at all. I can't imagine how that could possibly be the case.
1: Ooh, something new and exciting.
2: I wonder if we're inclined to think of fish as being stupid because their faces don't seem expressive to us.
1: That's right.
2: Their faces seem very fixed. Do they have expressions that they can communicate to one another?
1: Well, yes and no, but nothing like a human face. I mean, a human face just has a gazillion muscles that are capable of all sorts of expressions. Fishes don't have that. And in fact, most of them don't use facial expressions. There are some classic examples of where they do. For example, flaring their gills during an aggressive encounter. That is almost standard issue across most species of fish. But on the whole, they don't pay a lot of attention to just facial features. There's some nice experiments that show that they pay attention to the size of the eyes, the orientation of the mouth, and things like that, which is all about, is it a predator? Is it going to bite me? And that kind of thing. So on the whole, they don't pay a lot of attention to facial features. And that's because there's just so much other information that they can gather about who an individual is, smell.
2: And they don't have limbs either. So they're not pointing, they're not gesticulating,
1: they're not adopting postures. But they can do. So we're doing some experiments at the moment with manta rays, which suggests that they're using their cephalic fins, which are the little feeding fins on the front of their face. We think that they're using those to communicate. It's gestural communication. There's lots of examples of fishes communicating using gestures to clean a fish on coral bommies, for example. They do a classic clean me position that says to the coral, to the cleaner fish, come and clean me. I'm not going to eat you. So there's actually lots of good examples. There's a classic one that was, I think in Nature or Science not so long ago, where coral trout go up to a moray eel and they do all these kind of gestures and they convince the moray eel to go on a hunt amongst the coral together. And it turns out they're much better at hunting together than they would be individually. And also when the trout finds a prey item that it can't get to, it points with its body to where the prey is and the moray eel comes and scares it. It's
2: the trout acts like an arrow sign then,
1: does
2: it?
1: Right. Yeah.
2: Over here.
1: Yeah.
2: This idea of exploring fish memory led you into an experiment with salmon. Tell me about this experiment, Colin.
1: One of the things that we've known about fishes for a while, and one thing that was a centerpiece of my PhD, was looking at social learning in fishes. Humans use this all the time. You go down to Chinatown, there's a gazillion restaurants. So you make a decision based on the decisions that other people have already made. How many people are in this restaurant? Is it packed? Chances are it's going to have good food. If it is, I'm going to go and try that restaurant. Turns out that lots of animals do that. And so social learning is a really important way of learning about the environment very, very quickly. By taking effectively shortcuts, you don't have to go out and try things by yourself. You just learn by watching others. Now, that sounds like a really cool idea, but in the context of hatchery fish are unusual in that they're reared in these completely artificial environments. They never see any predators, they're fed these artificial pellets, they've never seen live food or anything like that. And for the most part, there's two kind of hatcheries. There's the hatchery that produces food that ends up on your plate. Doesn't matter what the brains and the behavior of those fishes are like, because at the end of the day, they're going to get killed and eaten anyway. But there's a stack of fishes that are reared in hatcheries, either to bolster wild fishes for conservation, and of course, they bolster fisheries stocks for commercial and recreational fishing. There just aren't enough fish, so we make some more in the lab effectively, and we release them to the wild. Except the reality is the vast majority of those animals die within a week to 10 days. And that is because they have no life experience whatsoever. The environment that they're reared in is completely different to the environment that they're going to be released in. You'd be astonished, but when you expose a hatchery-reared fish to a live worm, it actually backs away into the corner out of fear. It's never seen one before, it doesn't know what to do, and it treats it as an unusual, potentially threatening object.
2: So that tells you then, I suppose, that fish get that knowledge socially. It's not innate at all.
1: That's right, yeah. So there are many examples of strong innate behavior, particularly in the field of anti-predator responses.
2: The fish knows well enough to move away from something that's wriggling and unfamiliar,
1: yep,
2: but doesn't know that it's food.
1: That's right.
2: So can you teach it to recognize the worm as food?
1: You can. And if you teach them individually, it takes, you know, 15, 16, 17 exposures, that kind of thing. It varies a little bit from individual to individual. But if you teach them with another fish, either in a neighbouring tank or in the same tank that has already got the experience and the know-how, then they learn it in about a third of the time. It's much, much faster to learn socially than it is through individual experience. And the cool thing about that is now you basically train the teachers and you can put the teachers out there and get the teachers to train everybody else. So it's a way of rapidly teaching a huge number of individuals that you don't have to do it by yourself.
2: Are you battling against a fair bit of anti-fish prejudice? I mean,
1: yes.
2: You like fish because they're delicious, but we don't spend time with them really. We don't have them hanging around the house. We don't see them flying around the trees all around us.
1: No. Yeah. So, I mean, when we go back to that facial expression and whether we can relate to fishes or not, part of the problem is that we just don't spend enough time with them. And if we do, 9 times out of 10, we're recreational fishing, which is a huge pastime in Australia, and it's something flopping on the end of your rod or in the bottom of the boat, or you have a small aquarium in your house and you know what? The fish are just as bored as you are watching them because there's not much for them to do. It's really only when you spend time in those really rich and complex environments like coral reefs, where you see the fishes doing their thing in their natural environment, that's when you start to appreciate their complexity and diversity.
2: Callum, you spent time with Port Jackson sharks.
1: Mm-hmm.
2: They're smallish sharks on the shark scale of
1: they
2: things.
1: They are. They're tiny sharks on the shark scale, yes.
2: Are they, how do I put this, bitey?
1: Well, they are bitey, but not in the way most people think. They're more, how would you call them? They're more sucky, I suppose.
2: Really?
1: They have crunching teeth and sucking mouths. They don't have the sharp, bitey teeth that we associate with most species of sharks.
2: So they don't have those, like those blade-like teeth?
1: No,
2: What have they got, like grinder teeth or something?
1: They have grinding teeth.
2: Ones?
1: That's right. Tiny little, they're basically like a whole bunch of molars all around their mouths. And that's because they eat things like bivalves, shellfish and crustaceans, so things like crabs and things like that, hard, tough stuff that they need to crunch and smash. So when they bite you, you tend to get, sometimes you get a little graze, but mostly you get a bruise.
2: How do they sleep?
1: Yes. Well, I mean, Port Jackson sharks are probably renowned locally in Sydney and elsewhere because they hang out during the winter months in huge groups, especially during the day. You see them stacked on top of each other. Literally stacked on top of each other. And
2: What do you mean?
1: Well, so you go into a cave and there'll be 30 or 40 of them, like somebody just literally tossed them in there.
2: Heaped on
1: top of each other.
2: Well, like cars in a junkyard.
1: That's right. Mean? Yeah.
2: Like stacked on top.
1: Yeah. Astonishing.
2: Why do they do that?
1: They just have there's something about Port Jackson sharks that they tend to be very, very social, and we're not really sure exactly why. It's something about the fact that they're mostly resting during the day when we see them, so they probably don't care too much about what's going on. Maybe there's some safety in number thing, but they're mostly nocturnal, as it turns out. We've done a bunch of experiments using accelerometer tags, basically Fitbits for sharks, and acoustic telemetry, which is basically using a little pinger to figure out where they are and when. And both of those methods have clearly shown that they're active mostly at night. And they also give us some information about who hangs out with who and when and all those kind of things. And it turns out that sharks, or these sharks anyway, have best friends and tend to hang out with particular individuals for extended periods of time.
2: You said you were tracking their motion like you were putting a Fitbit on them. Were you tagging them? And how on earth do you tag a shark?
1: Yes. Tagging a shark, it can be varying degrees of dangerous depending on the species. Luckily for us, Port Jackson sharks are extremely docile on the shark's scale of thing. They're relatively small, you know, maybe a meter and a half kind of thing, up to 30, 40 kilos. But, you know, they're pretty small and they're pretty docile. So for the most part, so if we go to Jervis Bay, for example, you can literally, in the winter, if you want to, it's 13 degrees in the water, you can wade out to the rocky reef there and literally pick up an adult Port Jackson shark. And this is not something I would recommend, by the way, because it may well bite you. But they're literally in 2 meters of water.
2: You just walk up, or just tuck it under your arm?
1: Yeah. We were collecting Port Jacksons only in a couple of meters of water, but we had scuba diving gear because we wanted to search through the algae and in rock crevices and things like that. And my PhD student already had one Port Jackson under one arm and another on the other. And my plan was to hand him out another to keep between his legs. Anyway, I emerged from the thick the thick algae, and there's poor old Rob, and he's got a PJ stuck to his head. The thing had started to thrash, and it had bit him on the neoprene cap covering his head.
2: No.
1: And he was distraught, because what do you do when you have 40 kilos of shark thrashing around on your head?
2: Well, it had latched on, had it?
1: It had latched on. Anyway, we managed to get him and the sharks to the surface, and after about half an hour, the shark finally let go.
2: Half an hour?
1: Yeah. We managed to get his cap off. And he actually had a bruise on his head from where it hit him in the first place. But it refused to let go of this neoprene cap. It just would not let go. And this is a classic thing that Port Jacksons do. When they latch onto something, they tend not to let go. And in this case, it was Rob's head.
2: Half an hour with a shark on your head. That's
1: a new experience.
2: That's something. Yeah. That's something.
1: You put that in your CV.
2: How can I put this, Colin? Are these sharks tender in their lovemaking?
1: Look, they're not as bad as some sharks, but there's a lot of biting and wrestling that goes on. In fact, so much so that female sharks tend to have thicker skin than males because they get bitten by the males so often. And basically the male will try and grab them, usually by one of their pectoral fins, and hold them in place so that mating underwater is not an easy thing, and it's particularly not easy if the female that you're trying to impress is not impressed. So there's a lot of thrashing around and twisting and turning and biting. It's not pretty.
2: Right. Have you witnessed such a thing?
1: Oh, yeah, sure. Yeah. And during the mating season, even the males are covered in scars, but the females have got teeth marks all over them.
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2: Dr. Colin Brown is a marine biologist at Macquarie University who's been doing research into fish intelligence. You mentioned manta rays.
1: Mm-hmm.
2: What kind of memories do they have?
1: Well, we've been working on manta rays in Indonesia and also smooth rays along the coast of Australia. Smooth rays are the biggest marine stingray in the world. And we've been doing similar kind of things, looking at hierarchies and things. With the smooth rays, one of the things that we're particularly interested in is whether or not they remember the locations of boat ramps. And that might sound strange to you, but usually when a recreation fishing person comes back with their catch, by law, they're supposed to take their catch whole to the boat ramp and then clean the fish. And that's so that the fisheries inspector can see how many you've got and what species they are and so on and so forth. So at many of these ramps, there's a lot of people cleaning fish. And most of that waste, the guts and heads and everything else, goes down a drain and goes directly back out into the sea or a local creek or something, wherever the boat ramp is. And in many of these locations around Australia, you find these whopping great stingrays. They're like 2 meters across and they're literally beaching themselves to get access to these leftovers that people are throwing away. So we've done various analyses to see how often do they come, when do they come, do they remember this kind of thing. I'm probably giving away a bit too much information here, but it turns out that the rays know that on the weekends people go fishing and they spend most of their time near these boat ramps on the weekends.
2: Weekends.
1: Mm-hmm.
2: It's not just like where the sun is in the sky.
1: Nope. It's not the
2: tide. It's the weekend.
1: Yep.
2: So they're counting 5 days and then two.
1: Yeah, exactly. So they actually they have no concept of Monday, Tuesday, Wednesday or a week. That is completely irrelevant to them. But what they do know is that on Sunday and Saturday, there's a heap of food available at a certain location, and that's what they do.
2: That's extraordinary.
1: Mm-hmm.
2: What does that tell you?
1: Well, we know that rays in general have ridiculously large brains. So they are crazy smart animals. And certainly the work that we do with the manta rays suggests that some of their brain is used for that kind of large-scale navigation and movement, but they're probably also communicating with one another. So one of the things that about humans is we have this huge brain, and there's a hypothesis that suggests that the reason for that, or at least some of the reason, is that we're social and we need to keep track of social interactions. I mean, anybody who, you know, went to a girls' school will know what that's like. It's just there's insane politics going on there that you're supposed to keep track of. A boy would be eaten alive at a girls' school because they just can't track this kind of stuff. But many animals have to cope with that kind of complexity in their social environment as well, and we think that mantas are one of those.
2: What degree of consciousness do these big-brained manta rays have?
1: Yes, well, this is a very good question and one that I've been thinking about probably for the last 10 years or so. I've been looking at learning and memory and cognition in these fishes and rays and sharks for a long time. And you can't help to conclude that their behavior is extremely complex. Many of them have brains pretty much the same as ours in terms of the general structure and that kind of stuff. Many of them have much bigger brains than you would expect based on their body size. And so they must be doing something with all that capacity. And so one of the implications is that they're conscious and they're capable of all sorts of sophisticated behaviors that are related to that. And it's very difficult to measure consciousness because it's really an abstract thing. So I don't know what's going in your brain any more than you know what's going on inside my brain. And it's even harder if we start to try and figure out what's going on inside of animals' brains. But there are a whole heap of tests that you can do to test the idea that, you know, they have some idea of themselves and their place in the world and those sorts of things.
2: How do you do that?
1: Well, one of the classic experiments for self-recognition is a mirror test. So many, many years ago, people were putting dots on the foreheads of chimpanzees and various other monkeys, and then they give them a mirror. And theoretically, if you look at yourself in the mirror and you see that there's something weird on your forehead, and instead of touching that mark on the mirror, you touch yourself, that suggests that you're aware that the thing in the mirror is you and that there's a dot on your head and you reach to manipulate your head instead of the dot on the head of this strange other individual in front of you. So that has been a kind of standard test for self-recognition, which is an important part of consciousness, for a really long time. People have done that now with a bunch of animals, including elephants and dolphins. I don't think anybody would be surprised if those animals pass those tests.

0: tests. Recently, it was also done in a small intertidal fish, which I think probably people would be shocked, a cleaner fish. It passed the test, the same as every other animal. And there was a paper maybe 2 or 3 years ago that suggested that manta rays were doing the same thing. Now, many fishes can't physically touch the dot with their fins, right, because they don't have hands. But what they do is they move their body in particular ways so that they can see that mark better when they're in front of the mirror. They might approach the mirror more often than not, and those kind of things. So we've seen that done in captivity with manta rays, and we recently did it in the wild with manta rays, although we haven't analysed the data yet, so I can't tell you what the answer is.
1: So that tells us, or suggests, I should say, suggests that manta rays and perhaps other fish have this idea in their head that I am an individual, I have agency, I live in the world, I'm different from the other things that are in the world.
0: Yeah, and more to the point, they can also remember things and project not just backwards, but also forwards in time. If you have a negative experience in a particular context and you're then put in that context again in the future, your expectation is, based on your previous history, that something bad is going to happen again in that same context. And fishes are quite capable of doing that kind of thing as well.
1: What are the implications of this?
0: They are huge, because we need to start treating fishes in the same way that we treat at least other vertebrates. And potentially, things like octopus and squid need to go into that basket as well.
1: Ethically.
0: Now, that's kind of interesting, because if you're a scientist, that already exists. So as a scientist, I have to treat fishes in the same way that I would treat all other animals. So if I'm doing surgery on a fish, I need to give them anesthetic and I need to stitch them up and look after them and give them, you know, post-surgery attention and care. If you're the average person in the street, what you do to a fish very much depends on what state you live in. So for scientists, there's one set of rules and fish are covered. So you have to treat fish like all other animals. For the average person, there's another set of rules. And in places like New South Wales, the ACT and Victoria, fish are included in the animal welfare legislation, but in other states, they aren't. And there's some very, very strange exceptions. In the Northern Territory, for example, if a fish is in the wild, it's not covered by their legislation at all. But if you then capture that fish and bring it into captivity, then it's protected under the animal legislation. So the animal welfare legislation in that context doesn't seem to make a lot of sense from a scientific perspective. But what it does is it protects commercial and recreational fishing interests.
1: You know, I've got a cat in my life. It's a family cat. He's not the sharpest cat that I've ever lived with. But nonetheless, you have these moments with an animal, which are really interesting moments, I find, where you look at each other and there's something that passes between you and the animal then. There's some sort of shared...
0: A connection.
1: Yeah, what is that
0: recognition.
1: Thing?
0: Recognition.
1: Recognition, that's probably the best way to put it. Do you get that with fish?
0: For some, yes. And I think it's easier the longer you've been with the individual and the more you've interacted with it, the easier it becomes. Obviously, my fish can predict when I'm coming to feed them and things like that. But there are lots of examples of fish in the wild that interact with divers regularly and look to them when they arrive in the water. Sometimes they like a rub on the head or a scratch under the chin or something like that. And that's just a classic example of the sort of thing that you would have if you had a pet dog or cat following you around the house. So when the divers go to these same places time and time again, things like big potato cod and things like that follow them around just like the same as a puppy dog would. And you can predict their behavior and they can predict your behavior. So it's kind of cool that that kind of thing happens. So I firmly believe that that kind of recognition can happen, but it's rare because not enough people spend enough time underwater with live fishes.
1: Callum, it's been great to speak with you. Turns out everything I thought I knew about fish was wrong. It's been completely fascinating. Thank you.
0: It's been a pleasure. I love talking about fish and I'll quite happily do so all day.

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0: Dr. Callum Brown is a marine biologist at Macquarie University. 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I'm Richard Feidler. 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

0: ABC News. Good afternoon. I'm Michael Bausch. Australia's unemployment rate has held steady at a post-pandemic high of 4.7%. More than 34,000 full-time jobs were created last month, but that was offset by a sharp drop in part-time workers, which fell by nearly 74,000. Economists say the overall result significantly reduces the chance of another interest rate rise next month. Queensland's jobless rates also held firm at 4.5%, seasonally adjusted. The federal government is targeting the crossbench to pass its newly introduced online safety and private health bills. Here's political reporter Lexi Junowick.
1: Today, the government introduced its proposed online safety laws to Parliament, which would require tech companies to prevent foreseeable harms on their platforms. Despite removing ministerial powers from the bill, the Coalition has refused to support the legislation due to censorship concerns. The opposition's also standing firmly against Labor's bill to wind back the private health rebate for over 65s. The Greens are willing to support the bill in the Senate if there's a carve-out for pensioners, but say the proposed digital duty of care isn't strong enough in its current form and want to send it to an inquiry for further scrutiny.
0: The federal government says it's cleaning up defence procurement after an audit revealed widespread rule-breaking inside a $36 billion missile program. Olivia Casely reports.
2: An internal defence document shows officials missed getting basic legal sign-off for at least $15.6 million in payments to contractors. The errors only discovered after new staff did an internal audit. A further 8 incidents requiring remediation action are redacted from the file. Defence Industry Minister Pat Conroy told the ABC the errors prove why its major clean-up of defence procurement is necessary, with a missile group known as the Guided Weapons Explosives Ordnance Agency already slated to be absorbed into a new independent agency next year.
0: A controversial church leader has denied meddling in the last federal election ahead of a parliamentary inquiry tomorrow. Sarah Tomevska reports.
3: The inquiry into electoral matters will examine the role of the Plymouth Brethren Christian Church in the 2025 election, following accusations its members colluded with far-right or neo-Nazi figures to run aggressive campaign stunts against Prime Minister Anthony Albanese. In a statement, senior church elder Bruce Hales said he did not participate in the election campaign or direct anyone else to do so. A spokesperson from the Brethren says Mr. Hale, as a senior church elder, is not responsible for the actions of independent parishioners.
0: The Prime Minister has used a national multicultural conference to attack Pauline Hanson's calls to abolish diversity. The One Nation leader recently sparked widespread controversy after demanding the nation's multicultural policies be scrapped. The debate comes as One Nation, the Coalition and Labor all look to slash net overseas migration targets. Anthony Albanese's told a forum in Canberra, critics of diversity need a reality check.
4: Anyone who can look in the rear vision mirror and see a monoculture should really get themselves down to the nearest Specsavers, as the ad says. Because we have, of course, always been multicultural.
0: Medical experts are warning patients about a rare blood condition linked to a recent surge in iron infusions across Australia. Daniel Maher reports.
5: Hypophosphatemia is a condition where phosphate levels in the blood drop dangerously low. While rare, it can occur after receiving an iron infusion. Queensland woman Kate Russell was diagnosed with a severe form of the condition after having an iron infusion to help boost her energy levels. She says she wasn't warned of the potential risk and became so sick that she ended up in intensive care.
6: The pain was horrendous.
5: The Therapeutic Goods Administration says it's considering whether to follow the lead of the American drug regulator and introduce a warning label to alert patients and healthcare professionals to the risk.
0: In finance, the ASX 200's up 7 points to 8,735. The Australian dollar's worth 69.48 US cents. Queensland's weather, isolated showers and storms today extending from the northwest through to the southern interior. Some of those storms could be severe. Fine in the southwest, Brisbane's top 23. A similar forecast expected for tomorrow. 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
7: G'day, welcome to The World Today. Nice to be with you. I'm Andy Park, coming to you from Gadigal Land in Sydney. This Thursday, fresh job figures are out today, another window into the economy. And a famous French food guide has put South Australia's eateries on the map and brings the chefs out from behind the kitchen door.
8: The global culinary spotlight is firmly on South Australia.
9: I dreamt working in Michelin star restaurants as a youngster, and I did, and worked in Europe, and I worked in Tokyo, and one thing's working for one, one thing's achieving two. So thank you so much.
7: Let's go to Parliament House in Canberra first up, where Labor has introduced its digital duty of care bill designed to allow people to opt out of their algorithms. National Affairs correspondent Jane Norman joins me. Jane, what concessions did the government make before introducing this bill this morning?
10: Well, Attica Wells has now introduced this final bill, and the kind of key concession is around this idea of ministerial discretion. So the bill's trying to achieve two objectives: allowing social media users to opt in or out of the algorithms that largely control their feeds. That is the less contentious part. The more contentious part is putting the onus on tech companies to protect users from harmful content. Now, for adults, that is illegal content. For children, it's a range of things, from content promoting disordered eating, sexual exploitation, self-harm, suicide. Now, these harms have been defined and they will be legislated in the bill. In the draft version, the minister would have the ability to add to those harms, but that was a real stumbling block in terms of getting support. So that ministerial discretion will be removed in this final bill, and it'll be up to Parliament to decide if any new harms are to be added to the list. So that's kind of the key concession at this stage, but we do anticipate more amendments will be moved. In fact, the Greens have already signalled this will go off to an inquiry to report back to Parliament in pretty much the last sitting week of Parliament, really meaning that these negotiations will go down to the wire. And we know that from the Greens' perspective, what they want is an addition of new laws to be created, which would allow Australians as individuals to sue big tech companies. At this stage, the government is open to amendments. We don't know which way they'll go, but certainly the Greens hold the key to this legislation. The Coalition is very firmly opposed, arguing the whole bill amounts to censorship. We've noted the Coalition really taking a much firmer stance when it comes to tech regulation. So they're out of negotiations. The Greens are in. This still has a few weeks to go.
7: Jane, the Health Minister has brought his private health insurance changes back to Parliament after suffering an embarrassing setback yesterday. What's he now proposing?
10: Well, he's proposing exactly the same plan that Labor unveiled in the May budget, and that is effectively to take away the more generous rebate that over 65s receive on their private health insurance to ultimately save what we're told will be $3 billion, which will be funneled into the aged care sector to fund more beds. We know at the moment supply is not keeping up with demand. Now, for years, over 65s have been getting a higher rebate. This was a Howard government policy from decades ago, which means that some are recouping like 8%, 10% more than young.

0: younger people on the same income. In the current economic climate, the government argues they can't justify that, basically, and it believes all Australians should be getting the same rebate. But it does mean that there are losers here. So some older Australians would ultimately be losing hundreds of dollars a year, and Health Department modelling suggests it would prompt about 80,000 of them to give up their private health insurance between now and 2030, which could then place more pressure on the public health system. So Mr Butler has introduced the legislation this morning, but Jackie Lambie, who was instrumental in getting the bill struck off the agenda yesterday, had some pretty strong words for the minister. Here's what she had to say.
1: First of all, don't carry on like a two-year-old. If you think that you're going to bring the same bill up here and you haven't changed it, mate, then it's probably you're going to get another slap around the face today. How about you be smart? Be a smart government. Go away. We've got another 2 weeks of sittings and come up with another plan of attack.
2: Senator Jackie Lambie there before her, Jane Norman in Canberra. Military police are investigating the discovery of a hidden camera inside an Australian Navy ship's cabin. The ABC understands it was found inside female-only quarters on HMAS Lewin while docked in Cairns. The incident has raised concerns among security experts and some politicians about sexual misconduct and standards within the defence workplace. Catherine Gregory has more.
3: Labelled a horrible breach of privacy.
1: I should tell you that I'm surprised, but I'm not.
3: Senator and former soldier Jackie Lambie says the discovery of a hidden camera found inside what the ABC understands was a female-only cabin on board a Navy ship is disturbing. And she believes it's the tip of the iceberg.
1: We have also had more people come forward with other incidents that have occurred over the last 6 to 8 months over very similar situations. So it's extremely very worrying out there.
3: The Australian Defence Force has confirmed it's investigating the incident on board HMAS Lewin, which was docked in Cairns after Jackie Lambie raised it in the Senate yesterday. Senator Lambie says she received a letter from a person who said the device had been found in the shower facilities. But Defence hasn't responded to questions about the location and whether any footage has been posted online. Senator Lambie has been preparing a private members' bill to raise standards within Defence, which will be introduced to Parliament next year.
1: Yeah, this is a culture that unfortunately Defence has not been able to clean up, and it hasn't even come close. They've had enough time to make change and reform, and they have failed. The only way to fix this problem is to take the legal system outside of Defence's hands. And so I want an independent body outside of Defence.
3: This incident comes amid an upcoming inquiry into sexual violence within Defence. Rachel Fausen is the founder and national president of the Women in Defence Association.
4: It's happening at a time where we've got repeated national inquiries trying to address sexual assault, sexual harassment and other matters in the Australian Defence Force.
3: She's not convinced we need another inquiry, but rather immediate action and reform.
4: It's evident by the fact that the behaviour continuing means that people don't feel like there is significant repercussions to prevent them from doing things like this. There needs to be immediate actions, and it needs to include removal of service once these things have been found to take place.
3: But Jennifer Parker, an expert associate at the ANU National Security College, says it's important for everyone to remember that the vast majority of people serving are doing the right thing.
5: I would question whether it is helpful to the welfare of those affected, raising this so publicly without the full facts being known, because that leads to speculation. And when these things splash across the media and when there is limited information out there, the speculation actually does impact the welfare of those sailors who are proud of their service and proud of their time in the ADF and should be.
3: In a statement, Defence said it takes this incident extremely seriously, and the Joint Military Police Unit and Defence are working with civilian authorities to investigate.
2: Catherine Gregory there. Australia's unemployment rate has remained at 4.7% in September after August's jobless rate was revised upwards. Business correspondent David Taylor joins me. David, there's a lot going on here. Just talk me through these figures.
6: Yeah, I think that's a good way to put it. There is a lot going on. So we had the August unemployment rate prior to the data drop today of 4.6%. So when you first looked at the numbers today, which have the unemployment rate for September at 4.7%, you'd say, well, the unemployment rate ticked up a little bit. And while technically there is some truth to that, the thing is, and the thing that's probably going to be annoying the analysts looking at this data, is that the August unemployment rate was revised up to 4.7%. So in actual fact, the unemployment rate is steady from a data analytics point of view. I'll just go a little bit further, digging deeper into the data though. So you've got an unemployment rate

0: that is sort of between where the Reserve Bank has said that it wants it to be, between 4.5% and 5%. And it's a little looser than we otherwise thought it might be. In other words, prior to this, we thought that the unemployment rate or the employment market was tight. At this point, with a 4.7% figure, a little harder to find a job than we might otherwise have thought. But here's the kicker, Andy. You've got quite a large drop in the number of people employed. So around 35,000. That's a lot of people moving out of the workforce, not having a job. But the breakup of that is really interesting because you've got 34,400 full-time jobs being created. That's an indication that employers are looking to hire permanent staff ahead of Christmas. That's a good sign of confidence. On the flip side to that, you have part-time employment decreasing by, wait for it, 73,700. So it's a really confusing picture, but it is a picture of an employment market that's just loosening ever so slightly.
1: Essentially, doesn't it remove some of the presumption that the Reserve Bank will raise rates ahead of November's decision?
0: Yes, and we get data showing exactly what the market thinks about a Melbourne Cup interest rates decision. And immediately following the release of this employment data, you had the odds of a rate hike going down just a little bit. So there was a 30% chance of a rate hike in November before this data came out, and afterwards it reduced to about 15%. Now, there is an element of surprise to come, though, because if the inflation data, which comes out in a couple of weeks' time, is higher than we expected, well, then the Reserve Bank will have to look at that and say, well, we are getting a little bit of loosening of the jobs market, but the price increases are still too uncomfortable for us. So we will have to wait for that inflation data to come out. But at this point, Andy, it looks like the Reserve Bank, just on this data, might be able to breathe a little sign of relief.
1: David Taylor there. Overseas now, and Ukraine is working to shore up support with its Western allies as it battles a deteriorating relationship with the United States. There's concern support in parts of Europe could slip too, with far-right presidential candidate Marine Le Pen warning she won't keep funding Ukraine's war efforts if she's elected next year. Stephanie Smale reports.
2: Another cleanup in Kyiv following a deadly Russian strike. An apartment block hit in the Ukrainian capital, with at least one person killed and more than 20 others injured. Resident Alexander Starikov surveys the damage from his burnt-out living room.
3: I'm very angry. They think that because of this terror we will put down hands, but I think we will be more angry.
2: Ukrainian authorities say more energy infrastructure has been damaged too, leaving hundreds of thousands of people without power. That's despite the supposed energy ceasefire US President Donald Trump announced earlier this week. As the war drags on, Ukraine continues to lean on its Western allies to bolster its defences against Russia. But in France, Conservative leader Marine Le Pen is warning that could change if her far-right party secures a victory in next year's presidential election.
4: We can no longer finance Ukraine, therefore that funding will cease.
2: NATO is standing firm in its support, though.
5: With Russia's aggression unrelenting, allies need to do more.
2: Secretary General Mark Rutte calling for more help, especially with air defence, to help Kyiv counter continued Russian attacks.
5: Putin is trying to weaken our resolve and stop our support for Ukraine. But Russia is failing, and we will not be intimidated.
2: Britain is throwing its weight behind Ukraine too, with both Prime Minister Andy Burnham and King Charles meeting with Ukraine's President Volodymyr Zelensky in London.
6: We are accelerating the delivery of British-made air defences for you. And we will make sure that they're in place as soon as possible.
2: In contrast to the UK, Ukraine's relationship with the United States continues to deteriorate. In the past week, President Trump has called for President Zelensky to be replaced and announced sanctions relief on Russian diesel. Kelly Grieco is a senior fellow with the Reimagining US Grand Strategy Program at the Stimson Center.
7: I would say that we're back probably pretty close to that White House blow-up moment. It's clear that there's a lot of frustration in the White House.
2: Ukraine says it's not receiving advanced warnings from its Western partners about strikes on Kyiv, which can save lives. But President Trump says Washington is still sharing intelligence. Kelly Grieco believes President Trump is flexing his political muscle and there could be more to come.
7: I think this is more about signalling to Zelensky himself and a warning about U.S. strategy and that it has these sources of leverage and it's signalling in different ways that it may be prepared to use them.
1: Kelly Grieco from the Stimson Centre, ending that report by Stephanie Smale. Meanwhile, Ukraine has launched strikes on three data centres used by Russian technology platform Yandex over the last week or so. Ukrainian President Volodymyr Zelensky saying the strikes have muted Russian bots, notorious for spreading disinformation online.
3: When our strikes reached Yandex data centers, it suddenly became a little easier to breathe on many social media platforms. And there was less hate, less division, and fewer provocations because there were fewer bots. And it's pretty clear where those bots were coming from.
1: So has this attack offered a rare peek behind the Iron Curtain of Russia's online army? Dr. Olga Boychak is the director of the Computational Social Science Lab at the University of Sydney and studies information warfare and joins me. Dr. Boychak, what is Yandex exactly?
8: Yandex is known as the Google of Russia. It's basically an equivalent of a search engine that we use that's called Google, but also it is a tech giant. It incorporates a lot of digital services. So it's also an email server. You can have an email through it. It is a payment system. It is a ride-hailing app, a marketplace. So it is basically an agglomeration of so many of the services that Russians use every day.
1: So while some elements of the Russian digital economy seem to be down, banks, retailers, sports apps, even online dating sites are down, there are also reports across the internet globally of a decline in online political activity. Is there any weight to those claims?
8: I think it definitely has merit to explore it. I personally have not collected the data to really quantify and be able to, to confirm the significant drop in the bots and trolls activity. But I think the fact that so many people have come forward and have reported this experience, I think there is some substance to it. I don't think it's Zelensky announcing that it's gone quiet and then everyone else just believed him. I do think that what might be happening is that we are not, it's really hard to identify and to quantify this trolling behavior that Russia is involved in, this, what I would say, influence operations that they're running. And we know, and this is something that's been confirmed, they have been running influence operations in many democracies around the world. They have been behind some of the key events in the recent history, political events. And I think this is really an interesting question to look into further. But I definitely think there must be some substance to all these people coming forward and sharing their experience of the relative peace and quiet.
1: Do you think that the activities of Russian bots are understood fully enough when it comes to their influence on Western democracies?
8: I do not. And I think too often we tend to conflate Russian bot and troll activities with disinformation, whereas in fact, there's such a broad spectrum, such a broad repertoire of action that they're involved in. So when you consider, for example, the local context in Australia, they were very active surrounding the Indigenous Voice to Parliament issue. And what they have been doing is helping boost the prominence of competing claims to truth. So it's not necessarily that they were spreading falsehoods and trying to convince people to believe them. They were just kind of trying to convince social media users that the reality was complicated, was not as straightforward, that trusting the public institutions was hard. There have been rumors circulating. So all of this really folds into the Russian active measures campaign. And the idea of it is to change the environment in which people make their decisions. And as long as they can manipulate that environment, you know, it can produce a whole range of outcomes. And so it's not necessarily all, you know, cannot be funneled into a single domain of disinformation. But I think there's definitely disinformation present as well.
1: We'll have to leave it there. Dr. Olga Boychak, thank you so much for your time.
8: Thanks for having me.
1: And Dr. Boychak is from the University of Sydney. Back home now, and the Victorian Labor Party has pledged to provide free abortion care if re-elected next month. Health advocates have applauded the move, saying it will ensure the state remains a leader when it comes to women's health. Political pundits say the decision wedges the state opposition, as Oliver Gordon reports.
9: A $30 million pledge to make abortion care free in Victoria.
10: Women should never have to make a decision about their health and about their right to choose based on cost.
9: State Health Minister Ingrid Stead promising the policy covers both medical abortions, which can be accessed early in a woman's gestation, and surgical abortions.
10: Labor will make sure that all of those out-of-pocket expenses are covered, whether you're having an abortion in the public or with participating private providers, up to 16 weeks.
9: Women needing to travel long distances for care would be given access to the state's patient travel scheme, part of a suite of measures aimed at increasing access for people living in regional or rural parts of the state.
10: We want to take away that postcode lottery, and this is actually about incrementally improving women's healthcare outcomes.
9: But weeks out from the state election, questions are being asked about whether the move is a political one as well, given state opposition leader Jess Wilson has promised no changes to the state's abortion laws if elected, while One Nation has vowed to wind back access. Victorian Health Minister Ingrid Stitt again.
10: The question here is, what will Jess Wilson's response to this policy announcement be? I want to also point you to One Nation's stated objective. They're on the public record saying they want to wind back abortion care and rights for Victorian women.
9: Opposition leader Jess Wilson has made her thoughts on today's announcement abundantly clear.
11: There will be no changes to abortion laws under a government I lead, full stop. And I think it's incredibly disappointing to see Labor playing politics with women's reproductive rights 5 minutes before an election.
9: So why is Labor attempting to link the opposition to One Nation on abortion policy? Ben Rowey is an independent election analyst with the Tally Room.
12: I think Labor is also trying to appeal to a certain kind of Labor liberal swing voter who doesn't like One Nation. And if this was just a straight Labor versus coalition contest, they would be happy to vote Liberal. It's an old Labor government. They've been around for a long time. You know, they're probably getting towards their use-by date. But when you add in that element of One Nation, it creates doubt. So I think that is partly what's motivating them when they talk about things like abortion.
9: Political or not, health advocates have been lining up to support the government's announcement. Sally Haslar is the CEO of Women's Health Victoria.
13: We are already leading in terms of abortion access, so this will further advance that.
9: The advocate hopes politics can stay out of the discussion as much as possible.
13: We definitely don't want to see this become a political issue, but we are supportive of any policies that improve health equity and make healthcare easier to access.
9: Victorians head to the polls on November 28th.
1: Oliver Gordon there. Finally, today, South Australia is hoping the arrival of a famous French food guide will lure foodies into the state. 11 eateries have become the first in the nation to be served up world-renowned Michelin stars in a deal between the tyre company and the SA government, rumoured to be worth millions. Alison Shaw has the story.
14: Welcome. Welcome to the Michelin Guide ceremony, South Australia.
15: One by one, restaurateurs filed onto the stage to get their moment with the Michelin man.
16: For the very first time, we reveal the Michelin selected restaurants of South Australia.
15: It's the first time the world-renowned Michelin Guide for Restaurants has arrived in Australia. More than 70 eateries in SA becoming recognised across a variety of categories, including the coveted Michelin stars. 10 restaurants across the state now have a one-star rating from the Michelin Guide, with one restaurant receiving 2 Michelin stars.
14: And it goes to McGill Estate Restaurants, Chef Scott Huggins.
17: I dreamt working in Michelin star restaurants as a youngster, and I did, and worked in Europe, and I worked in Tokyo, and one thing's working for one thing's achieving two. So thank you so much.
15: The Michelin Guide dates back to 1900. Back then, it was a 400-page guidebook given to motorists free of charge. In the decades that followed, Michelin stars were introduced. Restaurants can be rated one star for high-quality cooking, 2 stars for excellent cooking, or 3 stars for exceptional cuisine. Adam Lior is one of Australia's best-known celebrity chefs. He says it's a dream come true for the chefs involved.
18: International recognition like this is priceless.
15: But there is a price tag. Earlier in the year, the state government revealed that it had paid the guy to send inspectors to the state to test the hospitality and taste the food. It wouldn't say how much, but Premier Peter Malinauskas argues the cost is worth it.
19: We're the only state in the country that's now got Michelin stars, and that instantly puts them on a genuinely international

0: agreement. Adam Lior says the cost of the deal doesn't diminish the value of the awards.
1: It's been an awful long time that Michelin has been a little bit pay-for-play in that regard, and what Tourism Australia passed on, I think Tourism South Australia has really turned into a coup for the state.
0: But food critic Roberta Muir disagrees. She argues Michelin stars aren't needed here.
2: I think they're very valuable in Europe, but I don't think they're any more relevant in Australia than, say, the Good Food Guide's hat system, which has been around for a long time.
0: The SA government, at least, is hoping its investment will mean the state's restaurants can dine out on their Michelin recognition for years to come.
3: Alison Schau reporting there, and that's all from The World Today team this Thursday. Thanks for your company. I hope you can join me at the same time tomorrow. I'm Andy Park. Enjoy the rest of your day.
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6: Just ahead, do you need a glass of wine as you wind your way down the Brisbane River on a city cat? Why the city council wants to trial bars on the river boats and whether this is what you want for your public transport system? Plus, is it cash, check, or savings? Do you remember when the supermarket checkout operators would ask you how you'd like to pay for your groceries? Well, those days are long gone, but is the culture of saving gone as well? One Aussie bank's backing away from high-interest savings accounts as more products tempting you to spend money you don't even have yet enter the market. Experts fearing the age of financial literacy is over, but is it? And TISM, a band made up of people who are mysteries to you and me. They all have pseudonyms, they always mask their identity, but have they made a major mistake ahead of their No Mistakes tour stop in Brisbane Saturday night? You'll find out when you're joined by a couple of these crazy cats for an interview that will go down in my personal history as one of the weirdest interviews I have ever done. But let's have a bit of music. I know it's not a Monday, but this is a banger from the Bangles. I'm Kat Feeney. It's 12:30 and you're on 612 ABC Brisbane, 91.7 ABC Gold Coast. Great to be with you.

0: The Bangles, Manic Monday, you're hearing it on 612 ABC Brisbane, 91.7 ABC Gold Coast. I'm Kat Finney. A little later on this afternoon, a look at why a mayor in southeast Queensland seems keen to shift soccer out of a local park. This seems a little at odds with this idea that we should be doing everything we can to encourage children especially to play sport. More on that story to come. Producer Jay Bowman's had a squeeze at the Bowsers across the Greater Brizzy region to find out where the more affordable fuel is for you too. But what effect is the rising price of petrol and diesel having on the drive holiday market? You'll hear from Bundaberg later on. Lovely to have your company. I've got a big question for you that has everything to do with this artist. I'm just going to play you a little bit of this artist's hit song. If you recognise this artist, by the way, please call 1300 222 612.
1: To you I'm just a man, to me you're all I am, where the hell am I supposed to go?
0: Who's that? If you know something I don't know, call now 1300 222 612, but more on what that means for Brisbane in a moment. Stay with me.
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4: Good afternoon, Jay here with the cheapest petrol across Brisbane and the Gold Coast. On the north side of Brisbane, your bargain Bowsers are in Bracken Ridge. Get unleaded there for $2.30 a litre. On the south side, rev your engines for Rocklea, unleaded there at $2.28. East of the CBD, wonderful savings along Wynnum Road, $2.30 in Cannon Hill and Tingalpa. The best on the Bayside is $2.35 in Cleveland. In the west, you can put a splash in your tank in Sherwood for $2.32, also in Darra and Oxley. For Ipswich, you'll be seeing Yippie and Yamanto with 2.29 cents per litre. In Logan, much to be saved in Marsden Park, 2.25 there. On the glorious Gold Coast, you can get unleaded for 2.29 in Helens Vale, Arundel and Bigra Waters. For diesel fuel, 2.77 is the cheapest on the north side in awesome Albany Creek. You can fill up for 2.68 pretty much anywhere south of marvellous Maruka. And on the Gold Coast, the cheapest diesel is 2.67 in heavenly Helens Vale.
0: Jay Bowman, well done. Thank you very much. 612 ABC Brisbane, 91.7 ABC Gold Coast. Before you go, you're way, way younger and way cooler than I am. Does this artist, do you know this artist? Have you heard this before?
4: Not at all.
0: You don't know this song? This voice is all new to you?
4: No.
0: Okay, good. So it's not just me. All right. Thank you, Jay.
1: Something in the orange tells me you're never coming home.
0: The song, by the way, is called Something in the Orange. I'll get to that in a second. But look, a bit of local music news today, a bit of cool local music news. Yeah.

fact that these guys, English rockers Kasbian, have been added to the bill for the second season of the On the Banks music concert program next year. This is a live concert series returning to the cultural forecourt from February, and Kasbian, along with Fat Fatty's Drop, Subtribe, Pete Murray, The Waifs, have all been added to the lineup that has been partially published anyway, featuring Leon Bridges, Amel and the Sniffers, Wax. Great little lineup and a great little festival. Brand new venue space between QPAC and the Brisbane River. So pop that in your diary if you're keen to get amongst the On the Banks concert series from February 24 next year. But it was the other local music news that really sent me scrambling to internet for a bit of a search, because I got a press release this morning announcing a huge tour next year. In December next year, Lang Park will host an artist for not one, but two nights. And that artist, the name was completely unknown to me. I'd never heard of this person ever before in my life. And this is a person who has not one but two shows booked next year for Suncorp Stadium. So they must be really, really big. But I'd never heard of them. Have you? This is them.

0: right. So if you recognize this artist, I want to hear from you, because who are they and what makes them so good that they can book two nights at Suncorp Stadium, supported by Vance Joy? I know Vance Joy. You know Vance. We all know Vance Joy. But who's this fella singing the song Something in the Orange? If you know, I want you to call 1300 222 612. Now, I'll tell you who it is, but I would rather hear from someone who's very passionate about this artist, someone who's been following them since before they were big enough to book two nights at Suncorp Stadium, because that happens sometimes, doesn't it? You might be very actively following a musician or a band. You might have been on that bandwagon long before there was a bandwagon, and you might have been going to all of the venues that you probably could have gone to for whatever price you had to pay, wherever it was they were playing, because they played scant shows in far-flung places because they were not a known name. Now that they are and everyone's talking about them, you might feel fairly smug. You might have said to yourself, huh, yeah, I remember them. I've been with them since the beginning. So do you know this guy? He has a national tour, stadium tour. He's coming to Brisbane December next year for two nights at Suncorp Stadium. I mean, that's Ed Sheeran level. But I had never heard of him until I got the press release and researched him. Who is he? Turn those headlights around. If you know, call now, 1300 222 612. We're going to talk about those artists you learned about before they were big this afternoon, and I'd love to hear from you. You can text me as well on 0467 922 612. But your Council of Elders coming along next to consider whether the age of financial literacy is over. That's next.
1: Former police officer Beaulamar Condon is on trial for murder following the death of two young men in 2024.
2: He's accused of shooting Jesse Baird and Luke Davies with his service firearm.
1: So what does the prosecution say happened? What will the defence argue? And will a jury be convinced beyond reasonable doubt? On the case of Jesse and Luke, we'll be your eyes and ears inside the courtroom. 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
0: Well, it's 12:45, the news is at 1 o'clock, and right now I'd like to welcome your elders, forming the Council of Elders today, our weekly meeting of mature minds that help make sense of the world, past, present, and into the future. Joining you, Gerianne Rudd, who's a singer-songwriter, an ocean swimmer, and Tony Ching, chef and host of the Sunnybank Food Tours. Jerry, Tony, boozy boats. You've heard the story about the City Cats of Brisbane and whether they need to have bars. What do you think?
4: I think that if, I think, you know, let's put a bar in every bus. Let's have a bar car on every train. Let's have cocktails at every train station. And while we're at it, let's put poker machines on the boats.
0: I was going to say, I was picking up a degree of sarcasm there from you. You're not a fan, Gerianne.
4: Can people just, like, you know, refrain from drinking?

0: drinking alcohol for like 10 minutes while they're riding on public transport. This is crazy. Like, okay, so people have decreased overall in Australia. Adults are drinking less than they used to. So is this like a plot by the people who make beer and wine and spirits to get people to drink more again? I reckon it's completely stupid and terrible.
1: Do you know what's interesting? You mentioned the pokey machines. I remember being struck when I got out of the airport at off the airplane in Las Vegas and discovered pokey machines at the airport. Tony Ching, what do you think about the booze boats from the Brisbane City Council trial at this stage? Are you behind it?
2: Look, I'm 100% in with my colleague here. I think it's a crazy idea. They're a great service, you know, transporting public up and down the river. Let them keep it doing that.
1: So in view of that, I mean, it seems as though, and honestly, let's just listen to what listeners to 612 ABC Brisbane had to say when Craig and Loretta were talking about it on The Breakfast Show.
3: That's a ridiculous idea. What's next? Beer on the bus? You got families using those things, kids there. People are going to get intoxicated. What happens if they have an accident because they're drunk and they slip getting off the ferry? Who's going to pay for that?
4: I say absolutely no way. I've got to agree with Loretta on this one. You're talking to kids, you know, kids on board as well. So, yeah, no way.
5: I'm actually yay, but my bigger concern is City Council and their operators still haven't sorted out the strike action. So you go to use the bar will be closed. And
6: well, you won't even get on the ferry in the first place, will you?
5: Yeah, exactly. And also to Loretta's point, if you get the commuter train back to Nambour of an afternoon, the bar is open on the commuter train from Caboolture onwards.
7: So long as it's actually got some guardrails around it, I don't have an issue with that. But I can also understand people's concerns about kids being around, but they are on the stratty barge, in a beer on the barge.
1: Okay, so that's what some of our listeners said. And if you'd like to join the conversation, you can call on 1300 222612 or text 0467 922612. Guys, tourists love the City Cat Network. For 50 cents, you can cruise up and down the Brisbane River, taking in the sights, the sounds, exploring the city. Does it have merit from a tourism perspective?
0: No. Absolutely not. People can go to pubs and drink. People can buy alcohol at
1: Jerry Ann's got her mobile phone.
0: Oh, man. I didn't know who's called. Nobody ever calls me.
1: Except
0: no,
1: when you're on the radio.
0: I reckon people can drink other places. And you know what else? Like, if we're going to serve booze on all these public transport things, the boats and so on, here's another great idea. Let's put it all in disposable, non-recyclable cups so that we can continue to fill our world and our creeks and rivers with rubbish.
1: I'm thinking that's sarcasm again.
0: Yes, it's a bit of sarcasm. Absolutely.
1: You're a small businessman. You've worked in the food tourism business.
2: Yeah.
1: Tony Ching, I mean, people do like a little glass of bubbles as they, enjoy an afternoon.
2: Look, leave that to the tourist operators who are professional at it and certainly run tourist boats, but does it have to be run by a public council situation? You know, they're into transport, not tourism.
1: Okay. 0467 922612 is the text line. Your texts are coming through thick and fast, and you can call on 1300 222612. Anonymous, you say, I was flabbergasted, Kat, when I heard your intro talking about how you might feel with a wine on the City Cat. My immediate response is, no way. We have wine now on top of the Story Bridge. Wine on part of our public transport. What is our legacy? A city where you can drink alcohol everywhere you go? That's certainly not the message I want the world to be sent. And Theo, you say, oh, why stop at grog? They should add Keno to the ferries. He's following your sarcastic suit there, Gerri-Anne. We now take wine into the theatre. We never used to. You had to wait until interval. At the cinema, you can take your drinks in. I was thinking about the behaviour of people at venues this week, because when I consider the price of a ticket now, I'm also considering whether I want to sit with other human beings and their bad behaviour, which is a terrible thing to think. Yeah. But that's what I think. Mm. I mean, have we gone too far? Is it time to stop, to say no, and to maybe even pull back on the availability of booze at some public settings, Tony Ching?
2: Yeah, most definitely. I mean, there is a place for everything. on a city cat, no alcohol. I mean, who wants to sit in a city cat doing, you know, a 10, 15-minute journey and end up smelling like a pub? At the end of the day, who's cleaning up the spills? Who's monitoring all this? And why they're supposed to be certified and all the rest of that sort of stuff on the occasions that it gets away on them, who pays for that?
1: Gerri-Ann, would you like to see I mean, you're a musician, singer, songwriter. The fact that you can sit and drink your wine whilst at the theatre or at the concert these days, even in a place like QPAC, not just at a pub, what do you think?
0: I hate to sound like a wowser, but yeah, I reckon. Why do we have to get drunk all the time? Why do we have to drink alcohol all the time, everywhere we go? It's like, go home and drink, or go to a bar, or like, why in the movie theater? Why at the? And then you have to, like Tony says, supposing that you pay so much money for a ticket to go see something at QPAC, and you're sitting next to somebody that's wasted, and they're going, hey, yeah, this is really good, and breathing all over you. Give me a break.
1: I'm Kat Finney. Gerri-Ann is with you. Tony's here too. We're talking about the Brisbane City Council's plan to trial bars on city cats, booze cruises up and down the river. Michelle at Kedron, what do you think?
8: Hey, Kat. I'm so glad I just caught these articles. I work in the tourism industry, and I just want to advocate for all the hospitality businesses along the river and wherever you are. They need every dollar. They need everyone's support. We're really worried about the 88 visa backpackers. If they go and we don't have them, that is just another layer of catastrophe tourism doesn't need. And I'm a bit like the guy that was just speaking, leave tourism for those who work in tourism and leave transport. Like, that might make Brisbane special that our city cats don't have alcohol because everyone else does. And for the sake of children and families, I use the city cats all the time, and seeing the littlies' faces and looking out, and we've got the bingo. No, like, leave alcohol when you get off the shores. Go and find a bar. Go to a restaurant. Go to a cafe. Support them.
1: Michelle, yeah, your thoughts are really being echoed on the text line this afternoon. Thank you so much, Michelle at Kedron. A big no to drinking on ferries from anonymous Steve at Amberley. Says the council should concentrate on having the maximum number of seats and passengers on city cats, not areas nobody needs. Steve at Amberley, thank you very much. You can keep this conversation going. I'm listening. Kat Finney is my name. Gerri-Ann Rudd with you too. And Tony Ching, your Council of Elders, 1300 222 612 is the phone number. Let's consider then another cultural shift that's played out in your lifetime, guys. We've got alcohol everywhere now, it seems, and people are buying it with money they don't even have yet. Yes. Can anyone afford to save money anymore? It seems that even banks aren't faithful in this ability to save. ING is phasing out their popular high interest savings accounts. It's been a stalwart of their offerings for new customers. And I heard today about a new product called Before Pay, loans to get you through until your payday. This is on the back of Afterpay and the surge in credit. Guys, you've seen this change. What do you make of it, Tony Ching?
2: We live in an age of instant gratification, and it's so easy to spend your money. They've made it so easy to spend your money. And besides, who can actually afford to save? Who can afford to plan for something that's unknown in the future? I don't save any money. I try not to spend it on stupid things. But having said that, the cost of living, and look, it's a real thing. There is not much left at the end of the month. To save.
1: Do you think a culture of saving is no longer the dominant culture, Gerri-Ann Rudd, was it?
0: Certainly it's no longer part of the dominant culture. But, you know, oh, man, I don't know, getting started about banks. First of all, if you want a savings account, if you want a bank that gives you interest on your savings or your term deposits, shop around, because they are there. Just because the big four or the big five or six or whatever, just because they don't do it doesn't mean that no one does it. I'm with a bank that has really good rates on term deposits. So, I mean, we always have that choice. Saving, I don't know. Like, we are, I am anyway, in a sort of different situation because I am an elder. So I have super. I have these things. I'm not, I don't have to save. I am at the end, you know, I'm looking at the exit sign down the road. I don't have to save money for the future because this is the future, okay, for me.
1: You're living in it.
0: Yeah, I'm living in my future. So I did save and I was careful and my parents saved and they were careful. Everybody, all of my extended family of the past, they were frugal people who worked hard and saved their money so that, hey, so that partly so that I could have this incredible life here that I have in Australia, this most wonderful country. It saddens me to think that people can't save anymore. It breaks my heart, and I understand why, as Tony said, because the cost of living is so high, and people are spending everything they have, at least the people that are what we used to call lower middle class. I mean, the other thing is... we could, you know, some people could send their kids to public school and support the public school system instead of sending their kids to private schools. And then maybe they could save money for themselves and their children's future. How's that for an idea?
1: Okay.
0: But
1: yeah, I just think what you're saying is interesting. And to build on that, if we're talking about kids at school, one of the things that I hear a lot on this show is a concern from parents and grandparents, especially grandparents, that kids these days aren't taught basic financial literacy skills. You know, the idea of compounding interest is kind of a foreign concept to a generation of children who are growing up in a credit-dominated era with products like the Afterpay, you know.
0: Oh, gag me.
1: Take the thing and then pay it off.
0: Oh.
1: With this before pay system, with the cryptocurrency and all of the tapping and the going, Tony Ching.
2: But it's the instant gratification that we all want. You know, forget tomorrow. I want that thing or whatever it is today because my life's not going to be the same without it. And there's no such thing as patience anymore. And patience to save up or
1: delay the gratification.
2: Yeah, it's I want it now. Mm. Payday's not till next week or whatever. So what if I'm paying 10, 15, 20% interest? I want it now.
0: Mm. And see, the thing is that, sorry, that enslaves people. So if everything is bought on credit, everything is, you know, I don't have the money now, but I'll pay it later. What if you don't have it later?
2: Yeah, and but then Australia, Australians living on credit. The Australian government's living on credit.
0: Yes.
2: What a great example.
0: But you know what? Just because the examples are bad doesn't mean we have to follow them. It's like use your own brain. Teach your children to use their own brains. You know, and as you say about instant gratification, it's like, No. Maybe part of the reason why people have that attitude is because we are so uncertain about whether or not there's actually a future at all for anybody other than the 1% or the 8%.
1: So time to take a deep breath, to stop, think, and then act. Is that how we affect cultural change here? What's to be done? As elders, what wisdom do you have to impart? Tony Ching.
2: Look, at the end of the day, I suppose, sensibly, you would have to look at the future and say, this is what we should be doing. And is that a matter of slowing everything down so you don't have access to lots of these products that, you know, you can buy it now or get it now and pay later? You see that in the food industry all the time. People want to wait straight away. Mm. They don't want to wait. They don't want to enjoy it or be part of it. They just want it now.
1: Brian,
2: hence the rise of fast food. You know,
1: bring back a bit of slow. Go slow. Gerri-Ann Rudd, definitely. Your wisdom.
0: Don't spend money you don't have. I don't have a credit card. I have a debit card. Like, WTF. I don't understand. But that's because I'm an old geezer and I wasn't raised like this, you know?
1: Gerri-Ann Rudd, Tony Ching, both of you, maybe, well, you self-described old geezers, but really appreciate you bringing new insight and perspective to the problems we're living with today. Thank you both very much.
0: Thank you for your time
1: and your company. Gerri-Ann Rudd, singer, songwriter, ocean swimmer, and Tony Ching, chef and host of the Sunnybank Food Tours. I'm Kat Feeney. You're on 612 ABC Brisbane, 91.7 ABC Gold Coast, and you can be a part of the story. All you need to do is give me a call on 1300 222 612 or text 0467 922 612. Do you reckon the age of financial literacy is over? If so, what do you think could be done to bring a bit of the sensibility and money smart back? 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
1: The 1 o'clock edition of your ABC News up next. Congratulations to Eliza, who has correctly identified the mystery artist who's booked two nights at Suncorp Stadium to perform next year. The identity revealed after the news. And why is a local mayor keen to boot out a sporting club from a local football field? You'll hear the full story shortly.

0: ABC News, good afternoon. I'm Michael Bausch. Australia's jobless rate has held firm at 4.7% despite the economy shedding about 40,000 jobs last month. Most of those losses were in part-time work. Unemployment in Queensland also held firm at 4.5% seasonally adjusted. Economist Bessa Detta says it eases the prospect of another interest rate rise next month.
1: Reserve Bank Governor has indicated we do need to see an unemployment rate between that range of 4.5% to 5% to really help soften inflationary pressures. So I think that lift in the unemployment rate might help reduce capacity pressures and therefore lower the chance that perhaps the Reserve Bank will need to raise rates again.
0: The federal government says there'll be an independent review into its controversial aged care funding algorithm. The automated system determines how much financial help is given to people with at-home support packages, but it drew sharp criticism from doctors and care providers for lacking human oversight. Aged Care Minister Sam Ray says the terms of reference for the review will be finalised in the coming weeks, ahead of a full report early next year. A Defence Department report shows officials running Australia's $36 billion missile program were caught breaking basic spending rules. Olivia Casely has details.
2: The internal defence document shows officials missed getting basic legal sign-off for at least $15.6 million in payments to contractors. That happened in 2023 to 2025. The errors only discovered after new staff did an internal audit. Defence Industry Minister Pat Conroy told the ABC the errors proves why it's trying to clean up defence procurement, with the missile group known as the Guided Weapons Explosives Ordnance Agency already slated to be absorbed into a new independent body next year.
0: The National Anti-Corruption Commission has launched a legal bid to suppress parts of the personal diary of former Liberal staffer Bruce Lehrman. It's cited national security concerns, as Jade Toomey reports.
3: The corruption watchdog this week revealed it had dropped its case into Mr. Lehrman's use of French submarine secrets for his own ends. But a federal court case over the legal fees Mr. Lehrman incurred during that investigation is still ongoing. The NAC says one paragraph and one line of Mr. Lehrman's blue moleskin diary seized during the sweep should now be protected by public interest immunity and kept private because they contain confidential cabinet information. Mr. Lehrman's lawyer says those notes could merely be his private musings or fantasies. There's also a dispute about who now owns the diary. The case will return to court next month.
0: The Department of Home Affairs is under scrutiny over a string of unlawful immigration detentions. Details from Sarah Tomevska.
4: A Commonwealth Ombudsman report has found 30 people placed in immigration detention in the last financial year were unlawfully detained after the Home Affairs Department wrongly suspected they were in the country illegally, despite visas being issued in two-thirds of the cases. One citizen was jailed for 945 days, with the department only confirming their citizenship after their release from detention, following the High Court's ruling that indefinite detention is illegal. Of those affected, none have filed compensation claims against the government.
0: To sport now, and the NRL judiciary has ruled that the Rugby League World Cup matches will count toward Newcastle hooker Phoenix Crossland serving his four-game suspension. Bridget Murphy.
5: Crossland was handed a four-match suspension for dangerous contact on Penrith's Nathan Cleary in the NRL preliminary finals. He served the first game of his suspension in the NRL grand final. Crossland was set to be New Zealand's first choice nine for the World Cup before the ban. Coach Stacey Jones has instead selected Jeremy Marshall-King for tonight's game against Australia. An NRL spokesperson confirmed the Cup's matches will count in the suspension. It means Crossland will be available for the Knights in round one next season and could even play in the World Cup finals if the Kiwis progress.
0: Queensland's weather, isolated showers and storms today extending from the northwest through to the southern interior. Some of those storms could be severe. Fine in the southwest, a similar forecast for tomorrow. Brisbane and the Sunshine Coast, 16 to 22. The Gold Coast, 15 to 22. Ipswich, 12 to 23. 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
7: 5 minutes past one, just ahead. You might have thought that governments were doing all that they could to encourage children into sport. Well, think again. One Lord Mayor, it seems, or one local mayor, I should say, has apparently moved to punt soccer players from a local park. Now, what exactly is going on there? You'll find out in a moment. Plus, what's happening with the rowing in Rockhampton? Honestly, it's like a Greek tragedy. Approved and then not approved and then approved, and now a headline in one newspaper seems to be raising eyebrows, questions, and setting tongues wagging. Is the race for rowing in Rocky really run and won? You'll find out shortly. Keen to take your calls too on the topic of bars on Brisbane's CityCat network. Do you want a cold, frothy one next time you're on the ferry? Graham, you're at Lowood. What are your thoughts on this proposal for a trial by the Brisbane City Council?
8: Yeah, good afternoon, Kat. Yeah, I'm certainly not opposed to it. Let's remember, if I got the preamble correct, the Brisbane group are considering this because it's been successful in Sydney. So if it's working in Sydney and the tourists love it, they will have also had the reactions regarding think about the children and what about the pollution and so forth. You know, with any bar area, it's licensed, so the kiddies shouldn't be there. But if they only limit this to the upstairs, on those ferries that have an upstairs, you know, sign at the bottom, children not allowed. I'm just saying that there's a bit of knee-jerk reaction going on, you know, with all respect to the callers. But it's working in Sydney. The sky has not fallen. I think we should at least give it a trial. And in any bar, you must... you know, you limit the amount of alcohol that you'll sell to any group. You know, they can't stay there too long, something like that. There's ways. It's working in Sydney. So I can't see why it wouldn't work in Brisbane, where we are pushing the tourism and we are pushing the ferries.
7: Yeah, OK, Graham. When you think about other jurisdictions, so let's go beyond Australia now. I've travelled by train in Italy and in Germany, and I was able to have a glass of Riesling on my way to Munich, a cold beer. I mean, it's something that exists elsewhere. It's maybe the problem, a concern with the drinking culture that we have here, not necessarily the availability of the alcohol. Is that why we can't have nice things, as some people like to say, Graham?
8: Drinking culture, you know, that's if you're somebody, it's a little bit like online posts where people rant or rave about something that they've seen. If you don't like it, scroll past. If you are not a drinker, don't go up to that bar. And for those of us who do have a drink, we all know we must behave or you will not be served that alcohol. It's not extending the drinking. It's just if you want to get on the ferry here and 20 minutes later you get off, you can have one or two wines. So I just think it's a perfectly reasonable thing and a bit of proactive for the tourists.
7: Lovely to hear from you, Graham. Really appreciate you taking the time to call. Thank you.
8: Thank you.
7: Graham's at Lowood, not against bars on ferries. How about you? 1300 222 612 is the phone number. That's 1300 222 612. You can call now. You can call too if you recognise this song.
9: To you, I'm just a man. To me, you're all I am. Where the hell am I supposed to go?
7: This guy has booked a two-night tour at Brisbane's Suncorp Stadium next year. He belongs to the country genre of music. This guy does as well. Two different country music stars from the United States, and both of them have booked two nights at fairly major venues in Brisbane, and I've never heard of them before. This artist will be playing on the 15th and 16th of January at the Fortitude Music Hall. That's a 6,000-person capacity. But who is this? Arkansas Diamond, the name of this track. If you recognise either artist, I want to hear from you. 1300 222 612. I will tell you who's who shortly, but I'd rather hear from a true fan. I want you to tell me what's so good about these blokes, why you love their music, and why Brisbane is so behind in recognising who they are. 1300 222 612 is the phone number.
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7: For more than a decade, Football Queensland has leased four of the six fields at Logan's Meakin Park. The sports bodies previously flagged big plans for the area, including a multi-million dollar state-of-the-art soccer hub. But it seems Logan City Council has their eye on another goal. Yesterday, the council voted not to automatically renew Football Queensland's lease when it expires in 2029. So does that mean they're getting rid of soccer from this soccer field? Look, for more, you're joined by the Mayor of Logan City, John Raven. John, thank you very much, Mayor, for joining us this afternoon. What exactly is the story here? What are your concerns with Football Queensland's use of these football fields?
13: Yeah, so they've been leasing it for a long time and they do great work running football in Queensland. But what we've noticed is that we struggle to see the amount of usage we'd like for local community clubs and local community members who are playing on the fields. Football Queensland have a lease until 2029 and we're not seeking to interrupt that. We completely appreciate that they've got that locked in. But what we'd like to know from the community is, what would you do if you could lease it? Because they lease all six fields. They sublease two of them out to the Brisbane Strikers. And we would love to know what the community would do if they had it in their hands. I just see how busy our soccer fields are all around Logan, because we are the most diverse city in the country and it is the world game.
7: Yeah.
13: And every afternoon on fields that are run by community clubs, I see heaps of kids playing, like almost too many kids squeezed into those fields. And when I talk to our local clubs, they say, John, we need more green space. We need more soccer fields to get out and do it. And then I go, well, why don't you go talk to Football Queensland? And their feedback is that even when they offer to pay to hire it, that they're unavailable, they're already overutilized and they can't be used. But I drive past there pretty regularly. I very rarely see anyone playing on those fields, except, of course, for the Brisbane Roar, but they're not from Logan.
7: So okay.
13: Not really who it's for.
7: All right. But a lot of your players in Logan, the kids might dream of playing representative football. The Brisbane Roar, for example, is a way to begin a career that could take you overseas. I mean, we saw that in the Socceroos, a couple of former Roar players participating in the World Cup, John. So there is that. But am I understanding correctly? Football Queensland lease six fields, two of them sublease to the Brisbane Strikers, the other four you feel are being underutilised.
13: Yeah, that's right. They've got a huge clubhouse there as well, which they run their operations out of. They've got the Premier Field and they've got three others plus the ones that Brisbane Strikers use. I see more kids just informally playing on there in the dark often because the lights aren't on with a bit of kick around than I do with stuff that they organise. And so when Football Queensland came to us and said, we want a 50-year extension, we've got this big vision for the site, no money to pay for it, of course, but a big vision for the site. And councillors asked a lot of questions and they were all around, if you haven't been able to activate it so far, why should we believe that you're going to change that? And they couldn't really answer that question. And so this is really an opportunity for the community to say, hey, we think we can do a better job, or maybe it'll take multiple clubs to all work together to activate it, because it is our biggest sports fields and precinct in the city. We want it to stay for soccer because it's already set up that way. And it'd be great to see our local clubs get involved.

0: But the main thing I want is just for grassroots football to be played on those fields, because you don't get Socceroos, you don't get the Raw, you don't unearth those amazing kids who are in Logan right now, who I know are of an Olympic standard. If they don't have somewhere to play first, they can never aspire to get to those heady heights. And we want to get them out playing football instead of playing on their computers and playing on their screens.
1: You said the O word there, Mayor. And isn't that the point? I mean, isn't that the point? Here we have this opportunity, the 2032 Games coming to Queensland, to Southeast Queensland. We know that Logan is really keen to host the baseball and the softball events. Football Queensland has come to you and said, look, we've got this headquarters here. We've got plans for this swish $76 million hub. You say it's not costed, it's not funded yet, but they're proposing headquarters, a futsal academy, sports science facilities, an academy for women and girls. I mean, surely this is the kind of thing that might attract 2032 funding, John Raven, and might actually set Logan up not just for the softball and the baseball, but for football as well.
0: Yeah, so we did our due diligence and went, what money is for this? Football Queensland, we're not proposing that would come before the Olympics, even on their own very ambitious timelines. They were talking about stage one, which is a $7 million uplift, had no money for that either. So it's really hard when someone says, trust me, give me 50 years access to a community-owned asset that is being underutilized for the last 10 years, and trust me, in the next 50 years, we'll do better. But we can't show you where the money's coming from. We don't have an agreement with anybody. And really, nice pitches, beautiful pitches. But that doesn't get kids playing football, which is what we want to see. And their words, not mine, an elite enclave was what it was going to look like. And I just don't want to see white elephants in Logan. $76 million sounds like a lot of money. But to build that, even if someone gave them that money tomorrow, they got a big benefactor from somewhere, they would have to displace our most popular community centre in the city, one of our busiest. They'd have to displace our off-road remote control car and on-track remote control car facilities, a hockey facility and a rugby league and rugby union facility, who have all activated their leases far more than Football Queensland has. So it just seems so bizarre that, like, hey, we haven't done a great job so far, but trust us, we can change and we'll kick out everybody else. And they said they wouldn't kick them out, but when you look at the plans, all of their infrastructure covers the places where those fields are now. So I didn't know how they were going to be able to play in a car park, but they had a plan for that too.
1: Logan Mayor John Raven joins you on 612 ABC Brisbane, 91.7 ABC Gold Coast. My name's Kat Finney. We're talking about the fact that the council has voted not to automatically renew Football Queensland lease of land at Meakin Park, facilities there. They had plans for even bigger facilities. You're hearing a little bit more about some of the detail involved in those proposed plans. So let's say, John, that you hand it over eventually to local community clubs to help realise the dreams of the kids who love playing football in Logan and wish to play representative soccer, maybe even for the nation one day. We know that community clubs are hard-pressed for funds at the moment. We know that parents are pushed to the limit when it comes to paying for sport, for football especially. That was borne out in reporting this week. So does that mean that the council would then have to kick in to assist the community clubs to operate the facilities?
0: Well, we do that with our clubs already. We help them with the maintenance and operations of fields. And for something this big, depending on what the proposal was and what sort of activation we'd get out of it, it's definitely something we'd consider. The problem is that those fees and costs that you're talking about all come from Football Queensland. They're not going to lower them just because we offer to do more maintenance on some community football fields. And we've heard from clubs this week, and I'm sure you have too, about how outrageously expensive it is, and $3,500 a year for some players to play. And then those are going up again. And clubs all over Logan are reaching out to me saying, hey, this affiliation agreement isn't even fair. Like, it's completely draconian, and it feels like we're in a football dictatorship. I didn't know that was a thing, but apparently it is. But props to Football Queensland. They have united every football club in Logan and across Queensland. And a lot of the times they're pretty competitive with each other. There's a lot of politics in sport, and especially in football. But right now they're all singing with one voice, which is, don't do this to us. Don't make it more expensive, because you'll start seeing clubs go broke, which means less places for kids to play football.
1: So you've said you're not automatically renewing Football Queensland lease. It's not due to expire in 2029. I expect at some point you'll start accepting expressions of interest from other clubs and community organisations for the space. When might that happen, John Raven?
0: So February next year, the expression of interest process opens. It'll be open for 3 months and then we'll do an evaluation. And the reason we've started so early on this is because it is the largest and most strategic sports facility in the city. It's likely that if another club does want to go there, they're probably going to relocate into there. So we'll have to run another process for their fields that they'll vacate to move there. So there's a bit of a domino effect that happens. But for the next 3 months between now and February, the council, myself and the councillors will be doing community engagement with the broader community saying, hey, what do you want to see there as well? So that we can use that to inform the expression of interest process and understand what people do want and would love to see. And that's really what it's all about, right? It's about having council-owned, ratepayer-funded facilities benefiting the people of Logan first and foremost. Mm. And that's what we're here for.
1: Council, I really appreciate you taking the time out to join us this afternoon. Thank you very much for your time.
0: Have a great week.
1: Council.
0: Yes. Can't wait for the World Cup, mate. Sport, it's just all sport all day.
1: You watching the Rugby World Cup?
0: Of course. Samoa versus Tonga. We're having a live watch party down at KBS. It's going to be massive.
1: Good stuff. John Raven, the mayor of Logan City on 612 ABC Brisbane, 91.7 ABC Gold Coast. We'll be talking a little bit more about the Rugby League World Cup later on with Jess Stewart from ABC Sports. Stay with me. It is 20 minutes past one.
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1: And I wanted to remind you about the Larry's. You've probably heard about it by now. 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The response has been phenomenal. 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

no Talking Heads. I know Talking Heads. We all know Talking Heads. Talking Heads is a known band. You'll hear them regularly on this radio station. You will not hear this artist very often on this radio station. Your love's what I find in goodness, polished and shining. I'm Kat Feeney, and until today, I had no idea this person existed. This is Waylon Wyatt. Diamond. His song Arkansas Diamond is the song that is his best-known song. He's 20 years old. He's a country music star from the USA. And next year, he will perform twice. Not once, but twice at the Fortitude Music Hall. He's big enough that his tour promoters reckon he can sell 6,000 tickets. But I'd never heard of him. Ever until today. But you'll always have my heart. Now, could it be just because I don't listen to an awful lot of country music? Maybe. But I'd never heard of this artist either.

0: This is Megan Maroney, yes, another country artist. She's playing two nights in Brisbane next year in May at Boondall, which means her tour promoters think she can sell 26,000 tickets to her show. So she's clearly a very big act. Had you heard of Megan Maroney?
1: I don't need to see a name. Who else would drunk call me this?
0: I hadn't. Maybe you had. Call now if you have 1300 222 612. But it was the press release I received this morning promoting this guy's tour that really knocked me for six.
2: To you, I'm just a man. To me, you're all I am. Where the hell am I supposed to go?
0: Big enough to book two nights at Suncorp Stadium. And I'd never heard of him before in my life. Where have I been? James at Murrumba Downs. You know all about this artist. Who is it, James?
3: Yes, Kat. One of my favourite artists, Zach Bryan.
0: Zach Bryan. This is something in the orange, his breakout hit. How did you discover Zach Bryan, James?
3: He has a song called Pink Skies, and it's on rotation every weekend. It's very memorable. It reminds me of my granddad. And, every weekend that song goes on and I take a moment.
0: And you think of your granddad. I've got a little bit of Pink Skies.

0: bit of a reading about this guy. I think I really like him, James. He's unlike a lot of big country stars. He writes his own music. He started off on YouTube. It was his childhood growing up in Japan, enlisting in the Navy, and then turning to music that I think has lent him a unique and interesting voice. He's obviously someone who really resonates with you. And he's big enough to book two nights at Lang Park. Are you heading to the concert, James, at Moorumba Downs?
1: No, not yet, but hopefully I can get some tickets and, yeah.
0: And then you'll be there amongst many, many, many other people. It's no mean feat to book out the biggest venue in Brizzy, and Zach Bryan

0: Brizzy, but have you heard of these guys? Do you know this song? If you do, call now 1300 222 612. My name's Kat Feeney. We're talking music this afternoon on 612 ABC Brisbane and Queensland.
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0: Lovely to have your company if you've just joined from regional Queensland. Thank you very much for joining. Look, in a moment, what is going on with the rowing in Rockhampton? A newspaper headline suggests that there could be a couple of issues with the Fitzroy River. Maybe it's not all done and dusted like, I guess, you, me, we've sort of been led to believe. You're going to hear more. We're going to get to the bottom of this story with Jess Stewart from ABC Sport shortly. You're also going to hear about some of the concerns growers have about pineapples coming into Queensland from elsewhere. And one of the strangest interview experiences I have ever had, Tism, rolling into Queensland this weekend for the first time in a long time. But they seem to have made a rather major spelling mistake in their tour promotions material. You'll hear more from Tism a little later on. I have so many great songs to play for you too, and I am keen to get you to weigh in to help me select the last song of the show with the People's Pick Sing-Along Song Contest. I'll give you your two options for consideration shortly. Stay with me on 612 ABC Brisbane and Queensland.
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0: You are indeed. It's just after 1:30. I have received an education today. A country music star I'd never heard of is touring Queensland next year, has booked two nights at Brisbane's Lang Park Stadium. This means that their promoters reckon they can sell at least 120,000 tickets, such as the capacity of that venue. This is the artist.

0: Zach Bryan. Maybe you know about Zach. Maybe you've never heard of Zach. You will be hearing more about Zach, that's for sure. So write the name down. Pop it in your memory bank now. But I thought we'd talk a little bit about some of the big name artists that you mightn't have heard of, or the big name artists who are big now that you got onto way before everybody else did. Now, Grant, you're at Moray Fields, and you've got a point to make about country artists especially that you've never heard of. Go ahead, Grant.
1: Yes, yeah. A friend of our eldest daughter went to a concert at the Tivoli. And she was so excited because she was front row centre listening to this country artist who was big in Canada. And at the end of the show, she was handed the guitar pick and the running sheet from the show. And she came up to our place the next morning and was so excited telling us about what a great show she'd had. And we're all standing there going, who's Taylor Swift?
0: So you're telling me that your friend's daughter went to see Taylor Swift, got Taylor's set list and guitar pick, and had never heard of her up till that point?
1: Well, we'd never heard of her. She was so excited.
0: Six
1: months later, you know, Taylor Swift was playing at the entertainment centre. But, did we feel ever so stupid like a month or two later when she was you know, her album came out and it just went off.
0: It went bonkers. And I'll write your name. She'd have to be one of the biggest artists on the planet, Grant. But yeah, I know what you mean. Years ago, no one had heard of her. Your friend's daughter had. You hadn't. But now we all know the name Taylor Swift. Had you heard the name of the country artist I was talking about? Zach Bryan?

0: No, no, no. But the Taylor Swift example just made me think, you know, just never rule them out just because you haven't heard of them.
1: That's it.
0: You know, all of a sudden they can go big.
1: You never know. Well, look, I'll tell you what. Here is another artist who has booked a couple of shows, a couple of very big shows in Brisbane next month. We're talking about 1, 2, 3 nights at the Brisbane Entertainment Centre. This is the artist.
2: Please stay. I want you.

0: You heard of him, Grant? Does this sound familiar to you?
1: I've heard the song and I do love the song, but if you ask me who sang it, I wouldn't be able to tell you.
0: There we go. Okay, so Grant at Moray Field, you know the song, but I want to know who the artist is. 1300 222 612.
2: Please don't take.
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0: Okay, sport with Jess Stewart in a moment, but let me take you through the news stories in Queensland today, starting with the fact that regional tourism businesses are saying the high cost of fuel is driving down visitor numbers. Splitters Farm near Bundaberg's normally pretty busy during the September school holidays, but manager Carly Clark says bookings are down 30%. She says there are fewer interstate travellers compared to the same time last year, and the Bundaberg Tourism Chief Executive Duncan Littler's told the ABC more people are booking at the last minute. While petrol prices might prevent long-distance travel, tourism operators say there is an opportunity to holiday closer to home. Meanwhile, an RACQ report's revealed Brisbane pays the highest fuel prices out of the country's five biggest capital cities. Drivers in Brizzy are paying an average of 199.2 cents a litre for unleaded and 242 cents a litre for diesel. The RACQ's calling on the state government to consider reducing dependence on imported fuel and diesel. Speaking of the state government, legislation's been introduced to Queensland Parliament aimed at cleaning up union misconduct on work sites. The bill's in response to an independent review into the industrial relations laws and compensation scheme. The government's accepted 75 of the report's 104 recommendations, including that union rules must be published. Labor voted against the introduction of the bill, which will now be examined by a parliamentary committee. And a Central Queensland pineapple growers urging the federal government to rigorously assess biosecurity risks as it considers a proposal to allow imports of pineapples from two overseas markets. The Federal Department of Agriculture released a draft feasibility study earlier this year saying de-crowned pineapples could be imported from India and Indonesia safely if strict biosecurity measures were met. Yesterday, the National Party called for the proposal to be scrapped. The General Manager of Yeppoon Farm Tropical Pines, Anthony Dobson's, told the ABC more detail on proposed biosecurity measures need to be provided. Consultation on the draft closed earlier this month, with a final report due next year. And that's you up to speed on some of the big news stories. Sports with Jess. Will the rowing go ahead in Rockhampton? And how about that Rugby League World Cup? That's next.
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0: Welcome back to the studio, Jess Stewart of ABC Sport. Nice to see you.
1: Nice to see you.
0: You're proudly wearing your Glasgow Com Games lanyard.
1: Yes.
0: It won't be too long until it's a Brisbane 2032 lanyard.
1: I know.
0: With a souvenir rowing from Rockhampton badge.
1: Well, let's hope. It is a collectible, this one. I pick up all the badges from everything that I've worked on. And we could have rowing. We could have... just where it will be, but
0: Look, the headline in the Australian newspaper: not approved. World Rowing defies Queensland Premier David Crisafulli over Rockhampton 2032 venue. You've read the story, Jess.
1: Yeah,
0: you're plugged in. What do you make of this report?
1: I just

0: like that it was like a my view on this, and this isn't my reporting view, is that it's just like, let's just wait until the sports program is announced by the IOC. At some point, we're going to get it next year. With that, should have more specific venues, which all get approved and locked in and everything. And this is why it was actually due before now. I think it was due originally in like August of this year. Right. It's being delayed. And it just feels like everyone wants to be the first to kind of say it's on or it's happening or it's not happening. And then we're retracting, we're backstepping, we're all these things. And yeah. I just think really there's too many...
1: Hard to keep up.
0: Too many toing and froing. Let's just let it get everyone on the same page and then announce if that's the case.
2: I mean, the report in the Oz is quoting Jean-Christophe Roland, the world rowing president.
0: I'm glad you said that, not me.
2: I'm just taking a punt there. I hope I said it properly. A three-time Olympian and gold medalist. And according to him, there are major doubts about what would happen if there was heavy rain in the lead up to the games, even though the technical report confirmed the conditions were likely to be fair. I mean, so again, it's like an if. It's a but. But I just had the impression that it was all done and dusted.
0: It's like, look at, we can talk about ifs, right? Like Paris and Europe has just sweltered through one of the craziest, hottest summers ever. Imagine if that had landed on the last, like that didn't happen. It was around the same months of the, you know, the Paris Olympics from a couple of years ago. So you can't control the weather.
2: Okay. So look, it's the rowing is still pretty well sure to go to Rocky, but not entirely sure.
0: At this point, I'm just like, I can't say because everyone changes their mind too much.
2: All right. Well, let's talk about what we can talk about for sure. And that is the fact, Jess Stewart, that the Rugby League World Cup is up and away. The Kangaroos, the Kiwis kicking off the men's competition in Sydney. We've also got the Jillaroos and Fetu Samoa finalising their preparations for the opening game of the women's tournament, which is it tomorrow night? The women's tournament
0: I believe it's tomorrow night. Yep.
2: Okay. Tau Samoa will take on France. Now, give me a bit of a sense of the Rugby League World Cup. What do we need to understand about it, Jess Stewart?
0: Yeah, so back in, Australian, because it's being shared with other, you know, Pacific nations, back over this part of the world, Aussies always enter, you'd suggest, as favourites, but I feel like the gap is closing on the Aussies and the Kangaroos on the men's side. This is because, you know, we're seeing Samoa getting stronger, Tonga getting stronger, New Zealand continues to even get stronger. So lots of really powerful nations now, where it doesn't feel like just this walk-up foregone conclusion that the Aussies should roll out their best team and just win a tournament like this anymore. It'll go for, I'm trying to think what my maths is doing. It's about 3.5-4 weeks. The final's on the 15th of November here in Brisbane.
2: Right.
0: Group stages kind of spread across the country, a bit of Perth, a bit of Townsville, a bit of Central Coast. As I mentioned, there's a game over in Port Moresby. So really exciting. And what I love about this, my favourite part of a Rugby League World Cup in particular, and having one over this part of the world, is that we see all the different cultures really come alive. Yeah. And it's so great. Like, yeah, it's awesome.
2: I also noticed that tickets to competitions were fairly reasonable.
0: Yeah, unlike the Rugby Union World Cup.
2: $20 for matches.
0: Accessible, right? And you want it to be accessible. Like, you want people to be able to go and watch their own nations play.
2: Well,
0: so
2: you mentioned the Rugby Union, and the Wallabies and the Wallaroos are preparing for this weekend's quadruple header in Sydney. I mean, wasn't it a disappointment that the Les Kiss era of victories came to a crushing halt in the Bledisloe?
0: It was the first year I thought maybe we're a chance, like six games undefeated, maybe we're a chance to end the Eden Park curse, and didn't happen.
2: But the men are going to face the All Blacks again in the second Bledisloe Cup game.
0: Yep.
2: The women are facing off against Scotland. And then the Australian men's and women's sevens teams, Jess, are also in action.
0: Yeah, big day. Okay. Big day.
2: All right. Finally, before I let you go, can we quickly squeeze in a bit of AFL, AFLW, because I haven't had a chance to see you since the grand final. And what a game. But the trade period has come to a close with a last-minute flurry. And it's sad news for Brisbane. Yeah. What's the story?
0: One of the big deals literally happened about 2 minutes before the trade line deadline ended, and that was involving a Brisbane Lions player, Kadeen Coleman, superstar young player. Unfortunately, had a tough couple of years with injury, but was probably

0: the Lions' best on ground in their losing grand final a couple of years ago when they played Collingwood. Mm. So very talented player, but unfortunately has kind of struggled through injury and form to not be in the premiership sides of the last 3 years and has chased opportunity at another club. So he's gone to the Bombers. Huge loss, I think, for the Lions. People will say it isn't, but I think it is a big loss because he's a super talented player. But they've also lost Lachie Neal to Collingwood via free agency. Will McLaughlin, an up-and-coming forward's gone to Melbourne, and then they lost Sam Marshall as well to the Saints. So lots happening. And let's not forget, they're on the hunt for a new coach as well.
1: So what's going on there? We had Chris Hagan going out on top. What class. And he's thrown his weight behind a replacement, hasn't he, Jess?
0: Yeah, well, everyone thought it could potentially be Danny Daly, the head of football, or the football GM for the club, or their midfield coach by the name of Cameron Bruce. Danny Daly then came out last week. Danny Daly's going to be on the selection panel, so that would immediately rule him out of being in the race because he's not going to be involved in the search for the new coach if he wants to be the new coach. And I think then the favouritism immediately shifted to Cam Bruce, who's been at the Lions through all their success and has a really good rapport with all the players. So, but they're expanding the search nice and wide, and they're going to see what's out there too, because there's some big names out there that are former coaches or don't have full-time coaching contracts at the moment that would no doubt be interested in that job. It would be a pretty good job, wouldn't it?
1: Yeah, it'd be pretty sweet. Watch this space. Jess Stewart, thank you. From ABC Sport on 612 ABC Brisbane, ABC Queensland, I'm Kat Feeney. In a moment, they are Australia's most infamous satirical rock band. You've probably heard this song, even if you're not a major fan. Drink the stop sign. But Tism, they're back. They've built a cult following with their irreverent humour and unpredictable live shows, and they're playing in Brisbane on Saturday, part of their No Mistakes tour, which is their first national headline tour in over 30 years. It's being promoted with posters that appear to have the wrong spelling of the band's name. If you look closely, the tour is for TSIM, not TISM. So have they changed their name or did someone stuff up? That story shortly. But I got James Taylor for you now. I'm Kat Feeney. It's 10 to 2. This is Your Smiling Face.

0: And that is James Taylor, your smiling face on 612 ABC Brisbane, ABC Queensland. My name's Kat Feeney-Tism joining you next. It's 10 minutes to 2.
1: From breaking news to the stories behind it, trust us to tell it like it is. ABC Gold Coast.

0: Stop Sign. An acronym is a word formed from the first letters of a longer phrase or name and pronounced as a single new word, like NASA, sonar, radar, scuba. What is the word for what happens when you swap a letter in an acronym with another letter in an acronym and see if anyone notices? Well, for more, you're joined by Ron and Humph, who are part of the seven-piece anonymous alt-rock band who own the acronym TISM, short for This Is Serious Mum, but seem to be trading under a completely different label for their latest No Mistakes tour. Gentlemen, good afternoon. What's going on?
1: Look, Kat, this is Ron, and we'll just correct you there. We've changed our name again to FIFA. And that's because FIFA is universally loved. It's a universally respected organisation, and we want to piggyback onto the FIFA acronym. You've picked up on the acronym element extremely well, Kat. But just before we go on,
0: Yes. Just
1: a little word here.
0: Yes.
1: We are doing a publicity tour for our upcoming concerts, and we would beg of you, please, do not mention where to buy tickets.
0: Okay.
1: Do not mention what dates.
0: All right.
1: Do not mention where we're playing.
0: Okay.
1: We do this because we like our tour manager, but the disappointment on his face when he realises we've done another interview where there's no mention of how people can buy tickets is so exquisite that we treasure that moment, Kat. It's like the lollipop to the child. You bring it out of your pocket,
0: yes,
1: and it's a little bit of peekaboo, and
0: yes,
1: then you take it away. So please,
0: I shan't.
1: No dates,
0: no
1: tickets, no mention of anything.
0: Anything about the Fortitude Music Hall or the 16th of October.
2: No, none of that.
0: Never mind the disappointment on the face of your tour agent now that all of the posters will have to be redesigned again from FIFA.
1: Yes.
0: Any copyright check on that before as well, or are you feeling confident we'll get through that?
2: No, what's who could possibly be? We have been in. You know, a lot of populists have been in touch.
1: Yeah.
2: I do think that acronyms are always really annoying, but sometimes they can be a force for good. Like I really like the way the term goat was usually used as a pejorative, you know.
1: Mm.
2: What's that goat doing in charge of the country?
1: Mm.
2: But you know, we've elevated that now to greatest of all time.
0: It's
2: and
0: been
2: I think
0: reclaimed.
2: another sort of really badly perceived animal or insect is the maggot. And I think it's time to elevate the maggot to a more positive image. And I was thinking make America great, generate Orwellian terror. That spells maggot, and that could be the sort of acronym to... That was a maggot show you guys did last night.
1: TISM of maggots.
0: I got maggot. It was great. LOL, as Mum likes to say. Mm. Lots of love for the acronyms. I mean, there's no limit to where you could go with this, gentlemen.
1: Now,
0: really.
1: I said okay, but I don't think that's an acronym.
2: Yeah, what is
1: okay,
2: the term
1: because
2: for...
1: I don't think it's... I mean, as you pointed out, Kat... Could that is that an acronym?
2: Well, that would be OCK. Is OCK because an acronym's got to work as a set of letters and a word.
1: I think Bono is probably an acronym.
2: Oh yes, that's an yeah.
1: I certainly know backwards. Bono is ONOB.
0: Right.
1: That seems to fit.
0: Okay. Well,
1: Kat, your name is very acronym friendly.
2: TAC is the
1: TAC.
2: If we go for the palindrome or whatever. It's not a palindrome, is it?
0: But no,
1: TAC at the CBA.
2: TAC is what you're trying so desperately to do to get this back on track.
1: It's gone. It's not coming back.
0: I was going to say.
1: Okay.
0: SMS.
2: SMS.
0: Now, I only bring this point to you, gentlemen, because every Friday afternoon I host a very uniquely named music countdown session on the show. You may have heard of it. It's called Karaoke, which is a play on words, as you'll appreciate, between car, right, get it, and karaoke.
2: I hadn't thought of that.
1: Tech, it's never good when you have to explain it, is
0: take,
1: it?
0: Take it or leave it. Every single Friday, without fail, on the SMS line, we receive correspondence from one Michael at Stafford who, won't take no for an answer, requests TISM. The band formerly known as.
1: That's because my name's Michael and I live at Stafford. That's why.
0: That's the theory that I was.
1: Sorry about that.
0: Well, last week...
1: Give us the theory.
0: Someone claiming to be Michael's wife texted in saying that she'd actually be fine if she didn't hear TISM on the show.
2: And there you have it, Kat.
0: There
2: you have it.
0: There we have it.
2: The person that I would like to spend more time with is the wife. But sadly, here we are, cavorting around like twits in front of the husband.
0: We can workshop this. We can workshop this. Gentlemen, really wonderful to have had the opportunity to end the previously fairly warm relations between TISM and the ABC in one interview. It's been a real pleasure, and
1: it's been catastrophic, atmospheric tedium.
0: Don't look forward to welcoming you to the Fortitude Music Hall at all. Friday, October 16, davidroywilliams.com would not be the place to visit for tickets and more information. Thank you very much,
1: Ron and Humph.
0: It's been a pleasure, all mine.
2: Goodbye, Kat.
0: Yeah, that was Ron Hitler-Barassi and Humphrey B. Flaubert, the co-founders of the iconic Melbourne anonymous alternative rock band TISM, who are now on tour at the moment with a new name, sort of. And to celebrate the tour from the band, otherwise known as TSIM, but possibly also now FIFA, a new single's been released. It's called Clint Eastwood, Tradies Get the Ladies. And this is a little bit of what it sounds like. It's part Gorillaz hit, part 2022 mid-set diatribe from Hitler-Barassi fused with a sick beat. You might have caught it on Spicks and Specs on ABC TV in 2024. This is a clean minute from it.

0: There you have it. Tisms. Latest single. Clint Eastwood, Tradies Get the Ladies. You're hearing it on 612 ABC Brisbane, ABC Queensland. I'm Kat Finney and I'll never forget that interview. It is nearly time for the 2 o'clock news.
1: I love a flame burn flan.
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11: Afternoons with Kat Feeney. ABC yeah. Gold Coast.
0: Okay, after the news, have you noticed that they keep asking you for tips when you go to pay for your meal at a restaurant? They proffer that little electronic terminal at you and you have to select whether you want to leave no tip or a 10% tip or a 12, whatever. Do they really need the tip? Are wages in Australia that low? And does your tip go to the person you want to tip? Those questions answered after the news. It's 2 o'clock.

0: us together.
1: Oh, the joy of chickens. Some people call them garden ornaments, time wasters. They've all got their little characters. Some of them are very chatty. Some of them will meet you at the back door.
0: ABC Gold Coast.

0: ABC News, good afternoon. I'm Michael Bausch. Greens Senator Jordan Steelejohn has taken leave from the party room after being accused of inappropriate behaviour towards women. Here's political reporter Jack Mackay.
1: The Nine newspapers are reporting several party members wrote a letter to Greens leader David Shoebridge alleging Jordan Steelejohn made inappropriate comments to women. In a statement this afternoon, Senator Shoebridge has confirmed he received the letter and says he wants the issue resolved through a fair and independent review. He also says Senator Steelejohn has requested leave from the party room, which he's accepted. Senator Steelejohn has reportedly denied the allegations. The WA Greens are expected to commission an independent probe into the matter.
0: The Coalition says the latest employment data shows many Australian families are still struggling despite taking on extra work. The jobless rate for September remained at a post-pandemic high of 4.7%. Deputy Liberal leader Jane Hume says the sheer number of people needing secondary employment is a failure of government policy.
2: There are more than a million people now that have two jobs. That's a record, certainly a record for women. Around 518,000 women now work two jobs. Australians are working harder, but they're not getting ahead. This is a consequence of Labor's economy.
0: Queensland's jobless rate also held firm at 4.5%, seasonally adjusted. The federal government has dismissed opposition claims that its newly introduced online safety laws amount to political censorship. Under the proposed framework presented to Parliament today, tech companies must take active steps to shield users from systemic online harm. Communications Minister Annika Wells has told the National Press Club the legislation targets platform mechanics rather than personal free speech.
3: This is not about what people say on the internet. It's about what platforms do on the internet. And your right to disagree with me or the government or believe whatever you want to believe will not be impinged by a digital duty of care.
0: Queensland Parliament has passed laws to establish a powerful new child protection watchdog. The new Child Protection Commission will combine the state's reportable conduct scheme and blue card working with children checks under a single agency. It follows recommendations from a major review into missed opportunities to halt a predator who's now serving a life sentence. Attorney General Deb Frecklington told the House the structural overhaul is designed to rebuild trust with families.
4: The establishment of the Commission is intended to restore and maintain that confidence. The Commissioner will be entrusted with significant child safeguarding, oversight and intelligence functions, all directed towards the early identification and prevention of harm to children.
0: The Federal Court has heard an argument that parts of the personal diary of former Liberal staffer Bruce Lehrman should be kept secret because they contain confidential Cabinet information. Here's Jade Toomey.
5: The National Anti-Corruption Commission says one line and one paragraph in Mr. Lehrman's personal diary should be protected by public interest immunity. It argues the diary includes notes about proposals and costings considered by Cabinet, which could be damaging if released. The NAC and the Special Minister of State are being sued by Mr. Lehrman over a now-abandoned investigation into his use of French submarine secrets for his own means. He's suing over legal fees he racked up during two hearings, which Mr. Lehrman says the NAC had assured him he was entitled to, but has since declined to pay.
0: Briefly in sport, the Rugby League World Cup gets underway tonight with defending champions Australia taking on New Zealand in Sydney. 10 teams are involved in the tournament. The Kangaroos and Kiwis share Pool A with Fiji and the Cook Islands. The weather for Queensland, isolated showers and storms tomorrow extending from the northwest and northern interior through to the southern interior. Showers tending widespread at times over the southern and central interior, mostly fine about the far southwest. Brisbane and the Sunshine Coast, a temperature range of 16 to 22. The Gold Coast, 15 to 22. And at Ipswich, 12 to 23.

0: Looking further ahead, a few showers about the southeast on Saturday, Sunday and Monday. On Moreton Bay, southeasterlies 15 to 20 knots, seas 1.5 metres. For more news, head to news.abc.net.au.
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3: Michelin stars have been awarded to restaurants in South Australia for the first time in Australian history. And one of the highest honours in hospitality has been claimed by a gal from Gympie. You'll hear what happened and who won. Plus, if you are out and about and dining at establishments in Queensland or anywhere else in Australia, you might find yourself prompted to tip more often today than ever before, usually at the point of payment and usually via one of the electronic payment platforms. But how did this happen? Do you really need to tip? Have wages slipped? And if you do decide to tip, then how can you be sure that the tip you want to give to that excellent member of staff is received by that excellent member of staff? That story shortly. And kicking off something very exciting. If you love birds, if you like counting birds, if you, like me, want to be a twitcher, then stick around. You'll hear how you can take part in a major and very, very fun citizen science project. I cannot wait to kick off this year's bird count officially. The other thing that gets me rather excited, news that one of my favourite bands is touring for the first time in a long time. These guys coming out to Queensland. They're bringing Faith No More with them, by the way. And they'll pull into Suncorp Stadium in Brisbane in February next year. Now, I recognise this is not a song or an outfit that everyone will love, and certainly you will not ever hear this song on the 612 ABC Brisbane and Queensland playlist. But it is an excellent song from an excellent band. Ryan, you know it.
4: Yeah, Chop Suey by System of a Down.
3: Bingo. Now, you are a System of a Down fan, I'm guessing, and you've been following them for a while. What do you think about the fact that they're big enough now to warrant a gig at the biggest music venue in Queensland? They're booked in at Suncorp Stadium. Will you be there, Ryan?
4: I'm hoping to be there, definitely. Last time I saw them was at the Big Day Out in 2002.
3: Oh, yeah.
4: Yeah, so there's a few sleeps in between, but yes, it definitely. Did you say Faith No More as well?
3: Yes.
4: Oh, Easy's one of my best karaoke songs in the world.
3: Oh, well done. Yeah, the Faith No More version.
4: Everybody loves Faith No More as well. They're huge.
3: Massive. You can take the Commodores. I'll have Faith No More. But this is the thing. You and I both know System of a Down and Faith No More, Ryan. And at the same time, there'll be lots of people with us this afternoon who've never heard of either. The thing that got me is the press release I received earlier today promoting the fact that a country artist will be playing two shows at Suncorp Stadium. So bigger than Faith No More and System of a Down, and that is this artist.
5: To you, I'm just a man. To me, you're all I am. Where the hell am I supposed to go?
3: Zach Bryan, country musician. Sounds like an awesome dude. Listened to a bit of his music today for the first time ever. Kind of like him. But can't believe that he is bigger, because he's getting two nights at Lang Park, bigger than System of a Down and Faith No More combined. And that's the way it goes sometimes, Ryan. Sometimes you aren't on the bandwagon that everybody else is. The other big artist who's coming to Brizzy for three shows in November, which means he'll be viewed by about 40,000.

0: Yes, Ryan.
1: Benson Boone. Beautiful thing.
0: Benson Boone. Okay. So are you also going to the Benson Boone concert at Boondall?
1: If I could do a front flip and like him, I'd be there with bells on. But I only know a few of Benson's songs. But yes, he's quite huge at the moment.
0: He's massive.
1: That was probably the biggest song of last year.
0: Yeah. Not bad. He was an American Idol contender, withdrew himself from the competition. He's just gone on to bigger and better things. So he's doing 3 nights at Boondall, 40,000 people probably. System of Down, Faith No More, 60,000 people in February. All right. Have you heard of these guys, Ryan? It's been a rough night, and dreams of dying. So you fly your heart, so take it from me. They've booked 2 nights at Brisbane's River Stage. 2 nights at the River Stage. Do you recognise them?
1: It sounds like the Kooks.
0: It's not the Kooks. Australian indie rockers.
1: Oh my gosh.
0: Mm-hmm.
1: Yes, I don't know right this second.
0: Mm-hmm. Thank you very much, Ryan. Do you recognise these guys? They are from Australia. They are big enough to warrant 2 nights at the River Stage in Brisbane. They'll be playing at the end of November. Who is this band?

If you know, call now. 1300 222 612. That's 1300 222 612. Who's this band behind the track "It's Been a Long Day"? I'll be very impressed if you know. I can't believe they're booking out two nights, but there you go. Meantime, this is Crowded House.

0: Crowded House. It's only natural. You're hearing it on 612 ABC Brisbane and ABC Queensland. I'm Kat Fenny. It's a quarter past two. Do you have any party tricks? I like to think I'm sometimes okay at bird song. Like, if you threw a magpie at me, I'd probably come back at you like this. Yeah, needs work. That's fine because you know what? I've got time. The Australian bird count does not kick off officially until next week. You're going to get a preview in a moment and you're going to hear how you can be part of something really cool. I hope you can stay with me for that story.
1: This is Kat Feeney

Yeah, I know. You're just picturing Charlie Cameron kicking a goal, aren't you? Well, this is song number one in your People's Pick sing-along song contest this afternoon. It is Mr. Denver's Country Roads, and it came out in 1971. Have you heard the story behind this, by the way? It's kind of a good one. So it goes that just before Christmas in 1970, he was hanging out with collaborators Taffy Nivert and Bill Danoff, and then he broke his thumb and he was rushed to the emergency room. And apparently that accident put him in a wired mood. And after leaving the hospital, he decided he wanted to work with Nivert and Danoff and finish a song that they'd been writing. And Country Roads was born. It's become an anthem and an unofficial anthem for the Brisbane Lions. Now, what song could possibly best that in a contest, I hear you ask? Well, I'm putting it against this one.

0: This is Australian outfit Bachelor Girl, pop duo from Melbourne. They hit the big time after Buses and Trains came out, and I do love public transport, so I'm a fan. They caught the attention of an American record executive, Clive Davis, who invited them to a meeting and then pushed two cassettes across the table and said, pick one of these and record it. And the song that they chose was this one, Permission to Shine, and it featured on the reissue of their debut album, Waiting for the Day, which earned them the ARIA Award in 1999. Don't wanna be afraid to be wrong. So there's no right or wrong answer here. 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Will your song win, and will you be backing the winner? You'll find out just before 3 o'clock. Good luck.
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0: To tip or not to tip, and do your tips given via electronic funds transfer make their way to the person you wish to tip in the first place? That story coming up before 3 o'clock. But right now, I want you to listen carefully. I'm about to play you a recording of birds. I wonder if you can identify how many birds are singing in this short burst of bird song. Here we go.

0: Yeah. Quite a few, probably. Christina Zedinek from BirdLife Australia. Roughly how many birds do you reckon we clocked just then?
1: I reckon at least six.
0: Six, you reckon? I actually don't know.
1: Oh, okay.
0: But we're going to have a crack at counting birds, you and me and Australia, as part of the official Australian bird count. Now, for people who have no idea what we're talking about, please, what is it and why is it so important?
1: Oh, this is such an exciting week. So everyone from around Australia is welcome to join the biggest citizen science event across Australia. And it's just to take 20 minutes out and count the birds that you see in front of you, wherever you are. So if you download the Aussie Bird Count app, it'll just guide you through it and you don't need to be an expert and you can do all sorts of fun things around this, like little fun competitions and that sort of thing in schools or whatever, and just enjoy the birds and notice them around you.
0: I'm all here for enjoying the birds and noticing the birds, but counting the birds, does that help us keep a track of population? Is it about conservation as well as counting?
1: Look, there definitely is an element of that because, look, we've been doing this for 13 years now, and having this pulse of the birds in Australia, the numbers, the species, it gives us a bit of a snapshot. And by repeating it every year in the same way, we can get an idea of how different populations and species of birds are doing and whether we need to intervene or look further into a sort of problem that we sort of see emerging as a possible trend in these counts. So absolutely, it's important. And if you think about it, we can't have ecologists going into everyone's backyards. But you, as an individual, you can be our eyes and ears out there.
0: Oh, so exciting. Okay, so obviously Queensland's birds are the best in the country. And obviously birds don't stick to state boundaries either. So I say that tongue firmly in cheek. But what are some of the birds unique to Queensland? Are there some special birds that only exist in the Sunshine State?
1: Yes, absolutely. We've got endemics, and I'm just thinking, like, I've spent a lot of time up Cape York, and a lot of people have a dream to go and have their adventure up there. It takes some years to get there, but it's certainly well worthwhile. We've got Eclectus parrot that only occurs within Queensland, right? So it's like a New Guinea bird that just touches down. We've got the palm cockatoo. There's another number of small little birds. We've got, the Papuan pitta that comes down, some migratory birds, mm-hmm. right, that touch down certain times of the year. So it's all very dynamic as well, and not to mention the behaviour that we get to see when you start to pay attention to birds. But
0: yes.
1: But Queensland is very special when it comes to birds, and people from all over the world do come and they spend their dollars here. Well, I think a lot of businesses don't realise, or councils even, and government levels, different levels of government, they don't realise the economic value of birds to Australia. It's in the order of billions of dollars that it draws.
0: I mean, that could be about to change. Obviously, we've got the sulfur-crested and pink cockatoo recognised through the 2032 Olympic and Paralympic emblems.
1: Yes.
0: Poor old palm cockatoo missed out, which is a bit of a shame.
1: Well,
0: because the
1: maybe
0: palm cockatoo,
1: not totally.
0: Oh, really?
1: It might be the mascot.
0: Oh,
1: that
0: hang
1: still
0: on.
1: Has not
0: That's
1: been.
0: Open.
1: Yeah,
0: That's
1: it,
0: open.
1: It hasn't been identified, so there's still
0: drums,
1: chance.
0: Doesn't it? It can drum.
1: Oh, it drums from a stick that it makes itself. It doesn't pick one up. It fashions it from a branch. I mean, think of the forethought and intelligence required, let alone the strength of that like shovel-like lower build. Yeah, don't get me started. This piece, I've been studying it for like nearly 20 years and I'm just trying to save it because it's endangered.
0: Yes.
1: And it's
0: yes.
1: beautiful, but it should be our mascot. Yeah.
0: That's another thing to factor into the equation. Some of our bird populations that are at risk of, that are endangered or at risk of extinction. Obviously, we've been concerned with the bird flu. Just how healthy is our population, Christina, at the moment? That's a big question, I know,
1: yes.
0: but people do worry about the birds.
1: And look, we're very grateful that people really care about and they want to be stewards for their birds. And as we should, we've got some unique, wonderful birds in Australia. Look, one in six birds in Australia do face the threat of extinction. And that can be alarming and depressing. But there's so many things that we as individuals can do. You know, we can plant locally native plants in our garden. We can do the Aussie bird count, right? And we can encourage councils to keep that bit of bushland rather than clear it, or keep old growth trees in our neighborhoods. There's so many things that we can do. You know, we can vote for, you know, candidates who are going to do best urban planning that incorporates, you know, nature design and biodiversity sensitive urban design in all of these plans, those sorts of things, wildlife corridors. There's a lot of different ways that we can support birds. And yeah, there are a number that are struggling, particularly there's this woodland birds that struggle with noisy miners and other bully birds.
0: Mm-hmm.
1: But yeah, they need corridors and shrubs. And so like if we just plant shrubs, they can all of a sudden have a chance to survive, right? And they have this habitat, stepping stones and corridors.
0: I love
1: for
0: this.
1: Movement. Yeah.
0: You're combining birds and Monty Python. Bring me shrubbery, my two favourite things. I've had TISM already. I'm in a world of wonder right now. On 612 ABC Brisbane, ABC Queensland, Christina from BirdLife Australia is with you. In a moment, you'll find out how you can really get involved with the Aussie Bird Count this year. It's kicking off on Monday. We're doing something very special across the afternoons program on ABC Radio. I'll share that story shortly. But can I ask you, as you say, the palm cockatoo is one of your very favourites. Can you give me maybe a couple of other examples of uniquely interesting birds that are either stunningly beautiful or responsible for some comment-worthy behaviour, mating behaviour, nest building, the way that they move around space, maybe their bird song is particularly interesting. Christina, what comes to mind?
1: I mean, straight away when you said that, lyrebirds do. We've got two species in southeast Queensland. We're recording this. They're just fantastic mimickers, the males and the females, which is just fascinating as to why they do this.
0: Why do they do?
1: Oh, yes. Well, I mean, for the males, it's an indicator of good genes because if he can spend the time to learn and practice all of these different types of vocalizations and mimicry that he's doing, then he can impress the female that despite all that, or can still look this good. So I'm that good at hunting and all the rest of it. But the female has a whole different reason. Like, she doesn't need to lure the male, so why is she mimicking, right? Well, research has recently indicated that it's because she can mimic the predators of the things that might want to come and eat her chicks or eggs.
0: No way.
1: So they'll mimic like a cat.
0: I love this.
1: And so then it'll scare whatever it is, like a monitor lizard, because a monitor lizard's like, oh, there's a cat nearby, I gotta go. And then she saved her chicks. Like, how brilliant is that?
0: So very
1: this
0: cool.
1: This is one little story, and every bird species got its own story. And to discover that, it just brings such joy. And I think we really need that in this time, you know, this day and age with doom scrolling and all the depressing headlines. Like, if people are struggling in their minds and they just need a break, just go out to your local park. Or head to the bushland, take a deep breath and walk slowly and quietly and just observe the birds around you. They are all around us. And as soon as we welcome them into our lives, or guarantee your mental well-being will improve.
0: So if that isn't compelling enough reason to take part in the Aussie Bird Count this year, let me up the ante a little bit. You heard me mention that we're getting really behind it here at ABC Local Radio. Well, this is what's happening. The Aussie Bird Count kicks off on Monday the 19th of October. Now, you can take part, you can do your bit, you can head to the website, we'll give you that information shortly. But every afternoons program in the ABC Local Radio Network will be taking part in the Bird Count. That includes moi, representing Queensland. We're going to be tallying up the totals in a competition to count the most birds. Now, if you know anything about me, you'll know that I love a competition. So I want to take it to New South Wales, Victoria, South Australia, the Northern Territory, Tasmania and WA. I want to prove that the listeners of ABC Radio Brisbane and Queensland's afternoon program and me care most about the birds and can count the most birds in a 20-minute window. That's the time limit, Christina. So just tell us how we do that, because anyone can do it. We'll be doing it, obviously, together. In fact, we're going to have a crack after the show this afternoon. But it's a 20-minute window, and you've got to log what the bird noises that you hear. Do you have to record it? How does it work?
1: Look, you don't need to be an expert, and it's open to people of all ages. You can do it as families, as school or whatnot. So you download the app, or if you don't have a smartphone, that's okay. You can put it on the website afterwards. But you've got the Aussie Bird Count app. You hit start wherever you are and you just stay still and you just observe the birds around you. And what you're going to do is you're going to count the number of birds of each species. And if you're unsure what species, that's okay too, because the Aussie Bird Count app will guide you through based on the shape, color, and size of the bird. So you get to learn along the way, and it's just a great fun event. And you could do it as many times as you want every day. I reckon I'll do at least three a day, and it goes all the way till Sunday, don't forget too.
0: Brilliant. Okay, days of opportunity to count, to get involved, and to represent the brilliant bird life of Queensland and Australia.

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1: Thank you for having me on.
0: Looking forward to counting birds with you.
1: And, likewise.
0: In about half an hour from now on 612 ABC Brisbane, ABC.

0: Steve Miller Band. You're hearing it on 612 ABC Brisbane, ABC Queensland. I'm Kat Finney. Have you figured out which song you're supporting in the People's Pick Sing-Along Song Contest? It's a battle between Bachelor Girl. And John Denver.
1: Country roads, take me home to the place.
0: Which is the better song, and which song do you reckon is going to win? The most popular song will be played before the 3 o'clock news. Vote now if you haven't already. 0467922612 is the text line, or you can telephone on 1300 222 612. I'll take you through the news headlines in a moment, including the dramatic news this afternoon that a senator from the Australian Greens has taken leave amid allegations of comments towards women. That story shortly. But I have been talking with you about the artists that have booked major tours in Queensland this year and next year, some of whom you may have never heard of. And you're just sort of like wondering how come they've booked, for example, two nights at the River Stage like these guys have.
2: It's been a rough night.
0: You recognise them? They're an indie rock outfit. They're Australian. And their promoters reckon they'll sell enough tickets to warrant two nights at Brisbane's River Stage, which is a rather large venue. Maybe you recognise them. Maybe you know this artist.
2: But I wonder.
0: Another Australian, two nights at Boondall. So that's about 20,000 people. But who's this? I'd never really heard of them until I saw the tour announcement. And then you've got these artists who are kind of a little older, perhaps.

0: They haven't toured Australia for 15 years. They've booked out two nights at Brisbane's Fortitude Music Hall. Do you recognise any of these? The only one that I knew was this one. Yeah, one of my favourites. Charlie, you're at Wavell Heights. Do you recognise this band?
1: Yeah, that's Cake, isn't it?
0: Absolutely it is. It's Cake.
1: Yeah.
0: Cake coming back. They were huge in the, well, in the 90s and early 2000s. Haven't heard from them in a while, but they're coming back and they reckon they can sell two nights at the Fortitude Music Hall. Will you be going, Charlie?
1: Yeah, sure.
0: Yeah, sure. Okay.
1: Yeah, definitely.
0: How about these ones, though? It's been a rough night. It's at the River Stage, Aussie Indie Rockers, and you know them, Charlie. Who is it?
1: Perth Outfit, aren't they? The Spacey Jane?
0: Spacey Jane. Fremantle, specifically.
1: Yeah. Well, West Australia, yeah.
0: Yeah. So you're a fan?
1: Yeah, I do. All that sort of surf rock stuff's pretty good.
0: Yeah, it is pretty good. Two nights at the River Stage is pretty impressive. Have they got new music out? What's going on?
1: Oh, they're probably... releasing a new album, I think.
0: Okay.
1: But, not 100% sure about that, but whether they're just touring the eastern states, not sure.
0: Why not? Are you going along to the River Stage to see Spacey Jane, Charlie?
1: I think so. Yeah, I think that would be good. Just going to convince the wife, that's all.
0: Well, it's good to support Australian music, Charlie. Very good to support Australian music, which is why I think I might consider getting along to see this guy. But I wonder... He won the award for Breakthrough Artist in 2018 at the Arias. He's an Aussie singer and songwriter. He's from Sydney. He has two shows coming up at Boondall. I must admit, didn't really know him. Do you? And it hurts me inside, 'cause it's killing my pride. If you do, give me a call. Who's this person? And tell me what makes them so great. 1300-222-612 is the phone number. It's 1300-222-612. I'm Kat Feeney. News in a moment. To tip or not to tip, and whether your tip given through one of those electronic payment devices actually goes to the person you wish to tip. That story before 3 o'clock. Stay with me.
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0: 20 to 3, let me whip you around the front pages of your major news mastheads now so you're up to speed with what's happening across Australia. Beginning with the ABC Online reporting, Greens senator takes leave amid allegations of comments towards women. The Greens have confirmed WA Senator Jordan Steele John has taken leave after reports from the Sydney Morning Herald about allegations of inappropriate comments towards women. Newly elected Greens leader David Shoebridge spoke to the media about the allegations minutes ago.
7: I received correspondence in relation to Senator Steele John earlier this week. I want to be clear that I, Steph and the party room take these matters incredibly seriously. And when matters like this are raised, they require a fair, an independent and a timely process for them to be dealt with. The WA Greens are commissioning that process and the matter has been referred across to the WA Greens for that process. Senator Steele John has indicated to me that he sought leave from the party room and I've accepted that request. I will not be engaging in a running commentary on the matter because it is going to a fair and independent and timely process.

0: process, I think we would all recognise that when serious matters are being raised, Senator Steele John is entitled to that process, as is the substance of the matters of the complaint, entitled to a process that is fair, that is independent, and that is timely.
1: You'll have more on this story across your afternoon. To the front page of the Australian Financial Review, they're reporting about the jobless rate rising to a five-year high of 4.7%. The unexpectedly weak data's taken the pressure off the Reserve Bank of Australia to lift the cash rate again next month. On the Australian, serious failures, $285 million COVID cover-up exposed in Victoria. More than 9,000 ineligible businesses received COVID-19 grants worth $257 million. And Victoria's most senior public servants worked to ensure no one in government found out. On The Guardian, Wells says Manosphere podcasts and moon landing conspiracies are allowed under Labor's duty of care reform. Annika Wells is trying to dispel claims, many coming from the coalition, that the government's duty of care bills will amount to censorship and stop criticism of the government. On the Courier Mail, major update for teen accused of murdering high-profile CEO. A teenager's been indicted for the alleged murder of a high-profile chief executive at a house party in inner Brisbane. The Brisbane Times reports Labor warns of Newman-era attack on workers. Queensland Labor leader Stephen Miles has accused Deputy Premier Jared Blay of reheating a Newman-era attack on workers through a bill introduced to Parliament late last night. And on the Gympie Times, Country Girl is Australia's first Michelin star woman chef. Australia has never had a Michelin star until now, with former Gympie woman Alana Sapwell shattering a culinary ceiling no Australian woman has broken before. That's you up to speed on some of the big news stories this afternoon. Speaking of food, to tip or not to tip, that is the question. You'll get the answers in a moment. Right after this from Lloyd Cole and the Commotions. This is Lost Weekend. I'm Kat Venier on 612 ABC Brisbane in Queensland. Lost

0: Last weekend, Lloyd Cole and the commotions. You're hearing it on 612 ABC Brisbane, ABC Queensland. Real quick, now's your last chance to vote in the People's Pick Sing-Along Song Contest, the battle between Bachelor Girl and John Denver. Who will win? Here's Bachelor Girl. And here is John Denver. Hang on a second. Hang on. Here is John Denver. Country roads, take me home to the place. Does Bachelor Girl stand a chance? Well, look, you better pick now if you want to support the Aussies. It could well be John Denver. It might not be. I don't know. I do know that you need to call on 1300 222 612 or text on 04679 22 612. It's 3:15, news at 3 o'clock. I want to talk about the culture of tipping in Australia. It used to be that you'd have a tip jar sitting on the counter when you'd go for coffee, or maybe you'd see one on the bar. Maybe if you were carrying a couple of coins or if you had some loose change after paying for your drinks, you'd throw a couple in there. But these days, when you're paying for your meal, have you noticed that the little device they offer you now, before you get to selecting your payment method, asks if you want to leave a tip? And if so, how much? And quite often, that device is being held by someone who might have been serving you, maybe even the person that would deserve or not deserve your tip. It can feel really awkward. So what do you do? And if you do want to tip that person, how can you be sure that the tip actually makes its way to them? Well, Graham Hughes is the director of consultancy firm Hughes Group and is an adjunct professor at Griffith University. Graham, great to have your company this afternoon. Can I just ask, are you a tipper generally?
1: Look, I'm probably not, unless it's super exceptional service. Unfortunately not.
0: I feel that the common thought has been in Australia, hospitality wages are good enough that people don't need to be tipped like they might need to be tipped in, say, the United States. Is that fair, Graham?
1: Look, it is. And we know that Australia's minimum wage is just above $26, as opposed to the US, which can be as little as $2.13 per hour, their base pay. So those tips are really needed overseas. And so there's a huge, you know, variance there between what our staff are paid in Australia as opposed to the US.
0: Okay, so there is a variance, but we do know that there is a cost of living crisis in Australia, that inflation is up. Have hospitality wages kept up?
1: Look, you could probably say that wages really haven't kept in step with the increasing rise of cost of living across the board. I think that everybody is doing it tough. I don't think there's a dining table across the nation that isn't talking about how costs are rising on the daily. So, yeah, certainly many of these staff are working. You know, sometimes this is their second or third job that they're trying to, you know, pay the school fees or pay themselves through university. So they're definitely, you know, putting in the effort. And yeah, you could definitely argue that a little bit more could really be put to good use.
0: So I suppose you've got the employees who are possibly doing it tough, and then you've got the employers, the proprietors of the venue who pay for the FPOS terminal, the terminal that prompts you to tip now. It's usually an electronic prompt before you get to your method of payment at the end of your meal. If you want to tip the server, do you know whether the server is getting that tip if it's going through that FPOS terminal paid for by the employer, Graham, or does it go to the employer who is also challenged by rising costs?
1: Yeah, correct. And this is the thing. You want to reward the person who's given you that wonderful service. But unfortunately,

0: that you don't know, and it does go back to the business, and it's up to them to either split that out or depending on their system, they may be able to actually provide it to the individual. But it is determined business by business, and they've got full discretion in what they do. But look, the way we pay has changed more than ever before. If you go back just 10 years, each individual was making about 300 payments, electronic payments a year, and that's jumped up to 700. And we know that phone and watch taps now account for 40% of those payments now. So our wallet is now our phone.
1: Which means we're less likely to have cash to offer a cash tip, which might explain why there's a bit of social pressure that comes to pass. It's probably no accident that the server standing before you is also possibly the person who you might wish to tip. Is that deliberate on behalf of businesses to kind of guilt you into giving a little extra at the point of payment, Graham?
0: Well, I think the government office would be trying to make that situation arise, but we do know that 18% of us do tip out of guilt, and obviously, you know, you've got the server there who's done everything right, and the meals have been lovely, and up on the screen, you know, shows a extra 20%. Would you like to leave a tip? And we know that one out of five of us actually do say yes, I'll tip you. In that situation.
1: I guess then, what about the QR codes? I mean, sometimes you're asked to tip and you haven't even seen anyone give you any service yet.
0: That's right. And we were thrust into the QR era through COVID, of course, when we couldn't go up, and sort of these QR codes popped up all around the place. And certainly now it's easy for many customers to sit down, order their items, and sometimes, you know, go up and collect it. And you think, well, what service was actually, you know, did I receive on this occasion? Well, maybe not quite as much service as what I used to. But then the payment platforms are still asking you, hey, would you like to leave a tip? And you think, what for? So, there's some interesting things that are happening there. And technology is certainly, you know, bringing the transaction a lot faster. But, of course, the tip is included in that.
1: All right, so if we do tip, what is a standard tip? What is the expectation, Graham?
0: Well, I would say, tip within your means if you're going to. And I think, you know, also bear in mind, you don't need to be tipping as much as what you would do overseas, because now we do have a higher base rate. But I would say, you know, Tip somebody who you think has provided good service, where you think it's applicable, and where you think it's valued.
1: And through cash, if you can, then you know it's going to the person you wish to tip. Graham Hughes, thank you very much on 612 ABC Brisbane, ABC Queensland. Graham is the director of consulting firm Hughes Group and an adjunct professor at Griffith University. Who's won? People's pick. Sing-along song contest, Bachelor Girl versus John Denver. Well, congratulations if you were backing JD. Take me home, Country Roads. 612 ABC Brisbane and Queensland.

0: forever associated with Charlie Cameron. That is John Denver's Take Me Home, Country Roads. You're hearing it on 612 ABC Brisbane and Queensland. And that song pipped Bachelor Girl to the post as the winner of the People's Pick sing-along song contest this afternoon. Congratulations, Angela. But identified this artist as Rule. Vincent van Dyke, known anonymously as Rule, is the Aussie singer who's booked two shows at Boondall in November 6th and 8th. One of the many brilliant Australian artists who are doing great things. So don't forget to get behind your Aussie favourites as we gear up for Oz Music Month in November. I'm Kat Feeney. Thanks for your company. It's 2 minutes to 3.
1: This is Kat Feeney

0: Thanks very much, Kat. Hello, Bern Young with you now for ABC Gold Coast Drive after a little sojourn away, one night and one night only, interstate. Thank you, Tom, for sitting in the chair for the afternoon yesterday. Well, as Queensland gets ready for the 2032 Olympic and Paralympic Games, the Gold Coast is, of course, trying to build a new arena as an Olympic venue. The consortium, though, says there's a $400 million shortfall. The mayor reckons the answer could be new accommodation towers as part of the Southport Arena, because there's no money from the state government for this project.
1: I don't think we could go and ask for more money on the increased price. They've been copying it. They have a lot of challenges in Brisbane, Victoria Park, arenas, aquatic centre, and I think I don't want to burden the government with our arena.
0: So will that mean there's a burden for the ratepayers instead? We'll take a look at the future funding of a Southport arena. Also, a brand new segment for all the local history buffs out there.
2: The next stop is Florida Gardens. The doors will open on the right side of the tram. In now, the direction of travel.
0: These days, Florida Gardens lives on as a tram stop, but this pocket of Broadbeach waters has a unique place in our city's history, especially when it comes to holiday homes by the water and the earliest days of canal estates. We're opening up the time capsule after 3 o'clock Queensland time.

0: A Green senator has been accused of inappropriate behaviour towards women and will take party room leave pending an investigation. It's understood seven party members raised complaints about comments made by Jordan Steelejohn. The allegations date back to when the West Australian entered federal parliament in 2017. Senator Steelejohn has denied any wrongdoing. Greens leader David Shoebridge says due process must take priority.
1: I will not be engaging in a running commentary on the matter because it is going to a fair and independent and timely process.
0: Australia's jobless rate has held steady despite the loss of 40,000 positions last month. Alex Turner-Cohen reports.
2: Australia's unemployment rate stayed at 4.7% in September after August's number was revised higher. The current figure is the highest unemployment rate since the COVID-19 pandemic, following 40,000 job losses last month. RBA Governor Michelle Bullock recently said that she thought an unemployment rate between 4.5 and 5% would take enough heat out of the labour market to ease pressure on inflation. It comes as the RBA lifted interest rates in September and significantly reduces the chance the Reserve Bank will hike them again next month.
0: The Queensland government says it's committed to gifting prime land to the Gold Coast Council for a potential Olympic Games venue, but it's ruled out putting money on the table, as Mark Rigby reports.
3: Plans for the Gold Coast Arena say the 12,000-seat plus venue could host Olympic and Paralympic events in 2032. In March, a consortium with development, promotions and architectural experience was announced as the proponent to bring the arena to life. Since then, no further plans or funding arrangements have been revealed. Premier David Crisafulli says the state will provide council with land at Southport's Carey Park, but delivering the arena in time for the Games is council's responsibility.
4: I've got every faith there's time. Council just need to find that funding mechanism.
3: Council estimates the land value at about $80 million.
0: Overseas, the White House has reportedly urged European nations to release frozen Russian assets in a diplomatic bid to kickstart stalled peace talks with Ukraine. Here's Linda Gruen.
5: The Financial Times says US President Donald Trump's special envoy pitched the plan, but European delegates rejected it. The report comes not long after Mr. Trump struck a deal with Russia to buy its diesel, a move that many EU leaders criticised, and it comes as the high-speed Starlink internet service, which is vital for Ukraine's battlefield missions, has been restricted. Asked on the Piers Morgan Uncensored show if he feels betrayed, Ukraine's President Volodymyr Zelensky had this response.
6: Really, yes. Really, between us.
5: And he said Mr. Trump is, for whatever reason, on the wrong side of history.
0: China and North Korea have officially opened their largest land border crossing after a 12-year delay. The ABC's Alison Horn reports from Liaoning province.
7: The 3-kilometre bridge linking China and North Korea was built more than a decade ago but was never opened as relations between the two countries soured, despite Beijing remaining Pyongyang's largest trading partner. The bridge's opening is a further signal of the continued rekindling of ties between the countries, further cementing North Korea's reliance on China to keep its economy afloat and Beijing's geopolitical influence. Alison Horn, ABC News on the China-North Korea border.
0: Back home, a crisis support group in Mackay that helped hundreds of North Queensland women escape domestic violence has shut down. Bryn Wakefield reports.
8: Broken Ballerina has operated since 2018, offering counselling and financial assistance for essentials to help women leave abusive relationships. Co-founder Pete Thompson told the ABC the charity was no longer operating and would not continue in the future. Mr. Thompson said a full public statement would be released in the coming weeks. Domestic violence support services are still available in Mackay through DV Connect and Mackay Women's Services.
0: Queensland's weather, and there's a severe thunderstorm warning this afternoon for heavy rain for parts of the central coast and Whitsundays. Isolated showers and storms tomorrow, extending from the northwest to the southern interior, widespread at times. Mostly fine for the far southwest, Brisbane and the Sunshine Coast, 16 to 22. The Gold Coast, 15 to 22. Ipswich, 12 to 23. On Moreton Bay, seas 1.5 metres. 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
10: And hello, good to be with you on this Thursday afternoon. As you were just hearing our reporter, Mark Rigby, in the 3 o'clock news there, the Queensland government happy to gift land for the Southport Arena, but not putting money on the table. The mayor says that's okay. He's got a plan that he thinks can help out the consortium that's been looking at the business case for this arena. And it involves more towers for Southport. I'll give you the details after 4 o'clock this afternoon here on Drive. Going back in time as well, it was one of the earliest and to date most ambitious developments on the Gold Coast. And in the 1950s, it was all yours for just 10 weeks of the average pay packet.
11: I think they were buying into a promise, into a lifestyle, into a belief, because this everything about the Gold Coast in the 50s and 60s was this beach lifestyle, this sunshine lifestyle, and it was a real, it was part of the package.
10: Yeah, the package that was Florida Gardens. Doesn't it sound like a great place to live or holiday? These days, Florida Gardens lives on as a tram stop. But this pocket of Broadbeach waters has a unique place in not just our city's history, but Australian motorcycle racing history, believe it or not. You'll find out why when we open the time capsule for the first time here on Drive a little later this hour with retired journalist and local history enthusiast Dean Gould joining me. Now, here's something I don't ask you all the time. I'm always asking for your, you know, good stories to share on the radio, but, you know, just occasionally something gets on your nerves, gets on your goat, grinds your gears.
12: You know what really grinds my gears? Those X-ray specs you used to buy out of the comics. I save up forever to buy these things, and when I finally get them yesterday, I couldn't see the inside of my son's belly. People in the 19th century, why don't they get with the freaking program? It's called an automobile, folks. It's much faster than a horse. Another thing that grinds my gears is when I can't find the droids I'm looking for.
13: Yeah, me too. What gives with that?
10: Inspired by Peter Griffin from The Family Guy, what grinds your gears? Because you might just be able to help my first guest today, who is looking for intel on the things that get on your goat and that you think perhaps there might be some solution to as well. Julian Morrow is putting together a podcast called The People Versus... dot, dot, dot. The question is, what's the dot, dot, dot? That's where you come in. 1-300-903-917. Can you help Julian Morrow in his quest? What is it that you think needs to be taken on? What grinds your gears? Gets on your nerves? You think needs an answer? This is your moment. And you might make the difference in the world. Well, at least to the podcast. 1-300-903-917 is my number. If there's something that gets on your goat and you think Julian Morrow needs to get on the case, you could text me as well, 0487-993-222. Julian joins me in a moment. Let's have a look outside. We've got a few little showers. Most of them are just at the southern end of the coast, but a couple of little showers are just dotting through Southport and a little speck of the northern Gold Coast, but mostly it's around the border area at the moment. They're very light showers, not much in them. 20 degrees now at the airport and at the Seaway, 19 degrees at Canungra, 16 degrees on Tambourine Mountain, Brisbane's on 21, Beaudesert's on 19, Byron on 19 degrees as well. I'll be checking the roads, of course. Brad will be along in about 10 minutes.

0: 13 past 3, Queensland time, an hour later across the border. The Doobie Brothers and Long Train Running. Going to keep you moving. Brad will be along to see how the roads are pretty soon. And just to let you know, if you're up around the northern Gold Coast, around Jacob's Well, Pimpamar and surrounding areas, Eagleby as well, you might be seeing some thick smoke up there. We've just got some advice through from Queensland Fire Services, and they're saying that thick smoke is affecting Eagleby, Jacob's Well, Pimpamar and surrounding areas. It's from a fire that's burning on Kirkin Road. Now, there's no need to panic. There's no area or people that are at threat from this fire, but the fire crews are currently on scene there. They say this fire could burn for some days, so you will need to protect yourself from the smoke, very thick smoke there at the moment. So either stay inside and close your windows and doors, and of course, if you need medication of any kind to help you when the air is like this, then please use that. If you're worried about your health at all, get in touch with 13 Health. And if you're concerned with any other emergency around this, you always call 000. But this is a smoky area, very heavy smoke right now. Just some advice coming through from the fire services. There are crews on scene, and this is a fire that's burning on Kirkin Road. It's affecting Eagleby, Jacob's Well, Pimpamar and surrounding areas.
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0: Yeah, and of course, usually you tune in to Trevor Jackson on Brekkie, but he is taking a well-earned break. So Tom Forbes will be joining you tomorrow morning from 5 on ABC Gold Coast Breakfast.
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0: How often do you find yourself complaining about something and then saying, oh, why do I bother complaining? No one's listening. Only for someone in the house to say, what were you saying? You're like, oh, exactly. No one.

0: ones listening. Now, whether you do it publicly, whether you do it to your partner, to your cat or dog for that matter, it is good, isn't it, to sometimes just get it off your chest and say, I think this is annoying and I want something done about it. Maybe this is where Julian Morrow comes in. He's got a new podcast. It'll be launched next year and he's looking for your gripes, the things that really do annoy you, in a podcast called The People Versus ... So if you can help Julian, I want you to call me this afternoon, 1-300-903-917. Julian Morrow joins me on Drive. Hi, Julian.
1: G'day, Bern. I can't guarantee that talking to me would be more therapeutic than talking to your cat or dog, but we'll give it a crack.
0: Well, the thing is, are you going to do anything about it, Julian? This is it just therapy? Do I just get it off my chest, or are you going to do something about it?
1: The plan is very much to do something about it. What we want to do is pull the most common gripes and complaints from people about the biggest brands in Australia and then take them up and try and deal with the companies a little bit and hopefully get a better result for people and try and save people some money, maybe get some refunds, but also provide essential consumer advice to listeners everywhere, particularly at a time when, you know, things are pretty tough. There's the cost of living is going up and up, prices are soaring. So getting a good deal is more important than ever.
0: So this is mostly about working on behalf of the consumer. Yes. But we're going to, you know, let's face it, we very rarely, I know we do actually give out, you know, 4-star reviews or 5-star reviews. I know there are good reviews these days, but mostly it's when things go wrong that we get in touch with companies. How did you come up with this concept? What were you thinking? Were you thinking to yourself, I want to do my bit for mankind?
1: I'm not sure if it was the good of mankind that was at the forefront of my mind. I think it was more to do with the fact that my colleagues in the workplace noted how long I was spending on hold and how angry I was getting. And they were like, Jules, you've really got to do something about that. Is there something constructive you could do? And that really led to, well, back in the day, we used to make the TV program The Checkout, which I suppose continued in the tradition of a show that I used to watch when I was growing up, The Investigators, which is, you know, part of the long tradition of ABC shows that support consumer affairs. And really now this is bringing that tradition into the podcasting era. And, you know, it probably is motivated to some extent by just the frustration that I experience as a consumer, often trying to deal with companies waiting on hold for a long time, getting the runaround, being put through to a different department, not getting a straight answer, finding it harder to cancel a subscription than it was yes. to get in it for the first time, feeling like I've got some sort of life sentence with no parole just because I fell for an easy deal. And what we found over the years is that there are things that you can do to improve the outcome. Oftentimes the laws aren't that bad. They're kind of in the consumer's favour. It's just that we don't know about them and we don't know how to use them. And so that's really what we're trying to do is build a bit of awareness and, as I say, hopefully get a bit of tangible outcome from these efforts. Because let's face it, with my background coming from The Chaser, I have spent the best part of 2.5 decades wasting taxpayers' money, so I feel like it's time,
0: it's time
1: to try and
0: repay.
1: Turn things around, try and get exactly. a little bit of money going back the opposite direction.
0: I like this, Julian Morrow. In your research so far, have you found that there is a more common or most common gripe?
1: Well, that one that I mentioned a minute ago of subscription traps is huge, because not only is it very frustrating when it happens, but there are more and more products that are offering subscriptions, and, you know, because they know that once you've got your credit card and they can just keep rolling over the fees. And, you know, the lengths that companies go to make it hard to cancel are pretty crazy. There are some new laws in Australia which are supposed to make it easier to unsubscribe, but one of the things that we're going to be testing on The People Versus is just how well those laws work. But we really want to hear from your listeners as well, like what's actually getting on people's mind. And it was tip-offs from viewers and audience members that drove The Checkout, and I'm hoping The People Versus will be the same. So we've got a tip-off email, which is tipoff@thepeoplev.tv. And if anyone's, you know, got a bad deal, got a product they're not happy with, can't get a refund, got an extended warranty that they paid too much for that's worth nothing, drop us a line and we'll see if we can help.
0: See if you can help. All right. I'm going to give out that email address again shortly. I am interested to know whether you've got a particular gripe. Now, Andy from Upper Coomera, I don't know if you can help him with this one, Julian. Bern, Mick, Julian.

0: You know what grinds my gears? It's when you're in the car or the truck, as the case might be for Andy, and I let someone in and there's no thank you hand signal, no flash of the blinkers, nothing. It should be made law to thank
1: And what's the ACCC doing about
0: that? What is the ACCC doing about that, Julian Morrow?
1: It is very, very frustrating. I feel your pain. I'm not sure that we can get an answer to that, but I will give a personal undertaking that if I'm ever on the road and I see you, I will definitely give you a big fat wave, maybe a happy honk, although they're sometimes hard to distinguish from the angry honks.
0: But that is so true. What's the I'm happy honk versus...
1: It's like I want to convey praise, but I feel like,
0: someone's going to think, right. Well, just don't do the honk for too long, I believe it's all about... Yeah. But, you know, where's that fine line? Julian Morrow's with me. He's after your help for his new podcast that will be out next year called The People Versus. Julian, hang with me for a moment. I just want to check the roads.
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0: Speaking of people giving the old hand wave when someone lets them in on the lane. Hello, Brad.
3: You've got to do the wave. You've got to do the wave. That upsets me when you don't. I love a good wave. At the moment, burnout of Brisbane, the M1 is busy around Springwood and Daisy Hill, northbound through Slacks Creek, southbound between Pimper Bay, Helens Vale and Gabe, and northbound through Narang as well. There's a breakdown, M1 northbound, just before City Road at Beenleigh, but there's no delays in that particular stretch. Heavy Bibbidi Street through Barsley Lakes and Clearalong Waters, Smith Street, Parklands drives to the M1, plenty of traffic on Brisbane Road as well, the brake lights on from Olsen Avenue through to Arundel Drive, and delays around Discovery Drive at Helens Vale around the roadwork zones, mainly for the inbound run, and Oxley Drive on the brakes as well through Paradise Point. It is busy, Broadbeach and Surfers Paradise on the Gold Coast Highway. I'm Brad from ATN, back after 3:30 on 91.7 ABC Gold Coast.
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0: Yeah, have your say. Get on the phone. If you've got a gripe, Julian Morrow wants to know about it, and maybe you'll find yourself as part of the podcast. Julian Morrow joins me here on ABC Gold Coast Drive. Julian, the power of asking for the supervisor. Are you a fan? Because I was with a particular telco at one stage. I'm no longer with them. We parted ways eventually, but they kept me kind of match fit, I always thought, for sparring. verbal sparring, this is. And look, I got to the point where I just went, you know what, I just put me onto your supervisor. I said, no, I want to try and help you. So, trust me. Just put me onto your supervisor.
1: Yeah. It can be a pretty effective power move. It's frustrating, I think, for the people on the other end of the line as well, because a lot of the time the complaint systems are not actually designed to resolve your issues. They're really designed to be a bit of a buffer to exhaust you and hopefully give you the brush off in the politest possible way. So I don't mind a bit of an escalation. I don't mind an upward referral or asking for the supervisor. Sometimes that can help. Another thing that I've found over the years is just hang up, stop, ring again, try the lottery of a different person. Because sometimes, you can ring up and get a totally different response from a different operator in the call centre or whatever. And I occasionally think to myself, maybe I forgot to say this, or maybe I should try it this way. And sometimes a totally different call with exactly the same scenario will get you a better result. But when in doubt, you want to get to a human and you want to get to a senior human, somebody who's actually got the power to deal with your issue. Because if they don't have the power to deal with your issue, then you really are wasting
0: What are you doing on the phone? But you say hang up, but then you might be back in the queue again. For who knows how long. Julian, I'm interested to know, because I'm not noticing this yet so much, but I'm imagining AI is going to infiltrate this space as well. Do you think that AI will make some of these gripes go away? Or do you think it will only make it worse?
1: Yeah, I think it will make it worse, not least because it will make it less likely that that you'll speak to a human on the business side of things. And even though we hear all this stuff about AI, being a bit more compliant and trying to make you happy all the time, I bet you that the technology will not work so that there are sort of AI bots constantly trying to solve consumer complaints and give them refunds, those sorts of things. We're seeing signs of this already in different areas, like in Fair Work Australia, for example, is already complaining about the volume of AI complaints they're getting from consumers.

0: So, I think that's something to be wary of as well. I think these days, if you are sending in a complaint and it's generated by AI, that will probably be detected by the company and it may well get you a less good result. But one way or the other, it's coming on from all angles, and it's just something we're all going to have to get used to, I think.
1: Well, if someone's wasting your time, costing you money, or just driving you mad, and you think Julian Morrow can do something about it, by the way, I don't know if you can do anything for Andy at Upper Coomera, but you've got to get in touch with him. I'll tell you what grinds my gears is the .tv when it's a podcast, Julian.
0: It's
1: what
0: a
1: are you
0: fair
1: doing?
0: point.
1: What are
0: It's
1: you
0: a fair
1: doing with
0: point.
1: this email address? I'm about to
0: Yeah,
1: give it out,
0: I'm
1: but.
0: misleading consumers already in my consumer affairs program. It's really just because it was a shorter URL.
1: Sure.
0: But yeah, it's not yet a TV show. Although, we will do a little bit of
1: You
0: video
1: have
0: with it as
1: dreams.
0: well.
1: He has
0: Yeah,
1: dreams, everyone, that
0: exactly.
1: the
0: It's probably just force of
1: podcast.
0: habit because I've been making TV shows for so long. I forgot. I'm not sure if there is dot pod yet. I'll have to check that.
1: We'll find out. Tip off at the People V, so the People versus the People V.TV. Hey, I've got Chris from Currumbin joining us on the line, Julian, with a gripe. G'day, Chris.
2: Hello, Bern.
1: And Julian's with us as well.
2: And Julian. Hello, Julian.
0: G'day, Chris.
1: What's grinding your gears, Chris?
2: Well, I received a letter from the Australian Tax Office saying, please contact us in relation to this matter. So there's a series of numbers that you can contact the tax office on. And after you go through all the identification processes and inputting ABNs and everything, they simply say, sorry, we're at peak capacity at the moment and we can't take your call. Goodbye.
1: Oh, my God.
2: So it's impossible to speak to any human being at the tax office.
0: Well, I tell you what, Chris, I hear you. I feel like you're my soul brother in this. Although I went one worse than that because instead of getting hung up on, I waited on hold. I got exactly the same letter. Like, we've noticed this thing. Please get in touch with us. It took me about an hour and a half to get through to a human. And then when I spoke to a human, they said, oh, no, you'll need to get your superannuation provider to get in touch with us about
2: No.
0: that.
2: Yes.
0: You can't provide us that information. And I'm like, why did you send me a letter then asking me to contact you?
2: Exactly. Although I did find one, or I stumbled upon a number for if you owe the tax office over $200,000, remarkably, someone
0: Hotline.
2: will speak to you.
1: Oh my God. Of course. Exactly.
2: I just for clarity, I didn't owe $200,000, but it was
1: No.
2: a very quick way to speak to a human being.
1: It's suddenly the Australian Tax Office does want to speak to you, Chris, if you owe them that
2: Exactly.
1: kind of money. I'm feeling a bit left out. The tax office hasn't written to me, but I'm sure it's only a matter of time. And I
2: You
1: too
2: don't
1: can
2: want that.
1: wait in line in frustration, answering questions that don't matter and not getting through to any kind of human being. Chris at Currumbin, I hope you sort out the tax office issues and let's hope they owe
2: Well,
1: you money.
2: if it means I owe them money, they can wait as long as they like.
1: Exactly.
0: Yeah,
1: Exactly.
0: absolutely.
1: Send me another letter, man. Send me another letter.
0: And it's a good point that Chris makes actually, Bern, because while we will be focusing on some of the biggest corporate brands in the country as well, each episode will take on one target. And I'm after the discussions we've been having for the People versus so far, I'm pretty sure that dealing with government, whether it's the ATO or government service providers, will be another episode as well, because that's very, very frustrating too.
1: I'm an NDIS plan nominee for my sister, and
0: Yeah,
1: I could
0: right.
1: give us
0: Yeah.
1: another half hour on that one, but not the people who answer, who do eventually answer the phone. They're good people.
0: And that's the frustrating thing because a
1: But
0: lot
1: the
0: of the time,
1: system is
0: yeah,
1: so hard.
0: exactly.
1: Yeah.
0: They are put in a position where they can't help you. And, it's probably not so shocking too many people to confess that I've lost my cool a few times. I'm sure I'm probably on quite a few lists around the place. But you do, in the cold, hard light of day afterwards, feel regretful that you're taking the frustration is real, but usually the person that you're talking to is not the cause of the frustration. It must be a terrible job to have, but to deal with people like me, I mean, God, how
1: Julian,
0: bad would
1: you
0: that
1: need
0: be?
1: to ring me for a little bit of a pep talk before you have these because I actually go the opposite way. I stay really kind, super kind, because then they help you more.
0: It's a great
1: And
0: strategy,
1: this is
0: but
1: my
0: you just
1: strategy.
0: got
1: I
0: to,
1: know
0: yeah.
1: sometimes you don't want to be, but I just say, I just want to remind you just how grateful I am of the help that the NDIS is giving to us and my sister. So thank you very much. So I grovel a little, to be perfectly honest, just so that they will help me. Hey, just as we say farewell, I just want to remind you, as Deb from Pimpamar is reminding me on the text line, Julian Morrow, that your call is important.

0: important to us. Even though I'm hanging up on you now, your call is important to us.
1: Look, she says, been, yeah, right. One to hour speak later. To an actual human being,
0: 1 hour later, Deb from Pimbamar says, really, my call is still

0: 3:30 or just after, actually, just after 4:30 if you're in the Tweed. And Mick Radojkovic has stepped in with the latest news headlines. G'day, Mick.
1: G'day, g'day. Internet service providers are my top one. They are so frustrating to deal with when you have a fault. They just don't, they blame everyone else.
0: They don't care.
1: It's not. It's my fault. It's mine's fault. It's something else's fault. It's never theirs.
0: Never their fault.
1: Yeah. Anyway, that's my gripe. A Greens senator has been accused of inappropriate behaviour towards women and will take party room leave pending an investigation. It's understood 7 party members raised complaints about comments made by Jordan Steele John. The allegations date back to when the West Australian entered federal parliament in 2017. Senator Steele John has denied any wrongdoing. Greens leader David Shoebridge says due process must take priority. Australia's jobless rate has held steady despite the loss of 40,000 positions last month. Australia's unemployment rate stayed at 4.7% in September, after August's number was revised to that same figure. The current figure is the highest unemployment rate since the COVID-19 pandemic, following 40,000 job losses last month. RBA Governor Michelle Bullock recently said that she thought an unemployment rate between 4.5% and 5% would take enough heat out of the labour market to ease pressure on inflation. It comes as the RBA did lift interest rates in September and significantly reduces the chance the Reserve Bank will hike them again next month. Queensland's jobless rate also held firm at 4.5%, seasonally adjusted. The Queensland government says it's committed to gifting prime land to the Gold Coast Council for a potential Olympic Games venue, but it's ruled out putting money on the table. Plans for the Gold Coast Arena say the 12,000-seat-plus venue could host Olympic and Paralympic events in 2032. In March, a consortium with development, promotions and architectural experience was announced as the proponent to bring the arena to life. Since then, no further plans or funding arrangements have been revealed. Premier David Crisafulli says the state will provide council with land at Southport's Kerry Park, but delivering the arena in time for the Games is the council's responsibility. He says they've got every faith that that's theirs time, and the council just need to find that funding mechanism. Council estimates the land value at about $80 million. The Navy has identified a person of interest in the investigation into a video recording device found in a cabin on the HMAS Leeuwin. The recording device was found on Sunday while the ship was docked in Cairns in far north Queensland. In a statement, the Navy said an Australian Defence Force person is assisting the military police with its inquiries. And, well, the footy's back tonight. Rugby League World Cup gets underway with Australia taking on New Zealand. Two of the big guns, of course. They're actually in the same pool together, the Kangaroos and the Kiwis, with Fiji and the Cook Islands. So coach Kevin Walters has chucked in a few newbies into the team. We've got Dolphins back Jack Bostock and Jacob Preston from the Bulldogs giving their debut, while South Sydney Rabbitohs forward David Fifita is named on a 6-man interchange bench for his first ever game. But a couple of big calls coming into the game tonight. Tedesco and Sam Walker will not be playing. Instead, Reece Walsh and Mitchell Moses will be playing at fullback and halfback. A few other changes as well. Tony Staggs will be playing with Patrick Harrigan in the team. And Bradman Best, who's had a great grand final, he'll be playing there as well. It'll be a big game to start the World Cup for sure. It's on in Sydney tonight before the whole tournament just continues on from there.
0: This is your most exciting Venn diagram where... Earlier we had a bit of cricket just infiltrating the end of the rugby league season, and now it's cricket season, and you've got rugby league still in the Venn diagram.
1: I know, it's great, isn't it? What a perfect,
0: marriage?
1: Symbiosis of sport. Then you've got the Coolangatta Gold on this weekend. You've got NFL keeping going on. There's sport everywhere. It just doesn't stop.
0: Jenny wants to say that in terms of how to get the best out of the human being you eventually get to talk to on the phone.
1: Oh, yeah.
0: She says groveling is the way.
1: Or crying. Yeah, a bit of sobbing always helps.
0: Oh, crying. Jeez, we didn't run that one past Julian. Now, I just want to bring something up with you. Unfortunately, this means nothing to everyone listening right now because they can't see you the way I can see you. But have you just broken out the country shirt one day early before we broadcast? This time tomorrow, we are broadcasting live from Groundwater Country Music Festival. And I feel like you're dressed for the occasion today.
1: What have I done? Last year I borrowed your husband's shirt.
0: I know.
1: I didn't think about that for tomorrow. But you're right. This does look a little
0: bit
1: country.
0: You're going to have to...

0: I don't really have many.
1: It's a little bit country and it's a little bit rock and roll. Yeah. But can you quick wash tonight? And
0: sure. I mean, if you don't judge me for wearing some shirt twice in a row.
1: I won't judge you, but I just feel that you got into the groundwater vibe one day early.
0: Well, I'm looking forward
1: Unless
0: to
1: you've
0: it.
1: Got a plethora of these shirts.
0: I do not.
1: No.
0: No, not many.
1: All right.
0: I just thought it was a bit cool and it was raining.
1: It was long sleeves. Yeah. It was ironed. I mean, look, sometimes when it's ironed.
0: Who irons?
1: Oh, it wasn't ironed. Okay. Well, it looks ironed. Thank you very much, Mick Radojkovic. We'll get the very latest traffic for you in a moment. We'll hit the beaches. Mind you, not that nice out there. A bit blowy, a bit cloudy. And we're not really jumping on the tram, but we are inspired by this.
2: The next stop is Florida Gardens.
1: Florida Gardens. Doesn't it sound like a lovely spot? And in the late 1950s, it was just getting going. If it wasn't for that tram stop, it would have fallen off the map pretty much. So the history of Florida Gardens, one of the most ambitious and earliest canal developments on the Gold Coast. Checking the roads after this from the Divinals. 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
0: At 20 to 5 across the border. Brad, how are the roads looking?
2: Busy on the M1 out of Brisbane. 8 Mile Plains to Daisy Hill. Northbound's a little slow around Slacks Creek at underspeed through Logan Home. And then southbound at underspeed through Ormo. And then Pippamar right through to Helens Bar and Gavin. A steady run that starts through there. No real heavy delays. And also the M1 northbound, also busy around Narang and Carrara. Heavy on Smith Street outbound from Parkland Drive right through the M1 now. It has been heavy on Brisbane Road between Bigger Waters right through to Arundel Drive. And also some minor build-up around Discovery Drive as well. It is heavy on the Gold Coast Highway now. It's really built up in the last 10 minutes around Surfers Paradise, in particular for northbounders from Via Roma through to Thomas Drive. Stop start around Broad Beach. Not too bad around Miami, just a little bit under speed there. And also around Palm Beach. Has been heavy. Bermuda Street mainly for southbounders around Barstow Lakes, that northbound stretch as well through Clear Island Waters before Hooker Boulevard. Busy on Robina Parkway as you make way through Robina and Somerset Drive through Mudjabah. And still got that one breakdown, no delays, but on the M1 northbound before City Road at Beenleigh. I'm Brad from ATN, back before 4 on 91.7 ABC Gold Coast.
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7: The Beach Report.
0: Let's have a look at conditions out there. Luke Inguesson joins us as lifeguard supervisor. G'day, Luke.
8: G'day, Bern. Tough sell today.
0: Long time no talk. We could have done it on a sunnier day, though.
8: Hey, there'll be warm, sunny days just around the corner, I'm sure, where we curse how hot it is. Just
0: I know. Exactly. Spot on. What is the beach like, the Savo?
8: So at least we've got a southerly change. With those northerlies, we have kind of browner, dirtier, colder water. Wave rider buoy off Cook Island this morning was measuring 22.5, which is back on the way back to nice temperature. Just conditions are a little bit unstable still. With this southerly breeze and a bit of swell on, there's about 2 foot of swell and a strong current pulling south to north on the open beaches. The southerly protected points are the best places to go when conditions are like this. So Burley, Currumbin, Kira, Greenmount and Coolangatta will give a little bit of protection. We've got a big outgoing tide till after the lifeguards are gone after 5 o'clock. It's about 5:30, 6 o'clock. Please only swim with our lifeguards this afternoon if you're going to have a swim, and hopefully tomorrow's a little bit better, but it's kind of looking like a carbon copy of today. But the water is a little bit water, so get out there and enjoy it if you can.
0: Yeah, yeah. The showers, they say, will be easing tomorrow, so I'm hoping that that is... meaning that it's finer in the afternoon. Any chance you're going to be around the Broad Beach area? Because that's where we'll be this time tomorrow.
8: I just drove through that area on the beach. I saw the setup. It's a big setup. It looks great. Yeah, I'll be in the area. I'll come and say hello tomorrow.
0: Yeah, that'd be nice, Luke. I'd love that. All right, we'll do that this time tomorrow at the Groundwater Country Music Festival. Nice one. Thanks.
8: Awesome. Thanks, Ben.
0: Yeah, at the moment they're saying a high chance of showers, but they're most likely in the early morning. So thankfully we're not doing a breakfast outside broadcast. So by drive time, I think we're going to be okay. A top of only 22 degrees though tomorrow. So we might need those long-sleeved cowboy shirts that Mick Radojkovic was talking about a moment ago. Now, it was one of the earliest and at that time most ambitious developments on the Gold Coast. And in the 1950s, it was all yours, really, for less than you might imagine.
9: I think they were buying into a promise, into a lifestyle, into a belief, because this everything about the Gold Coast in the 50s and 60s was this beach lifestyle, this sunshine lifestyle, and it was a real, it was part of the package.
0: We are delving into the history of Florida Gardens, which these days is a pocket of broad beach waters. We're going to open the time capsule, as it's going to be called here on Drive. Dean Gould joining you in a moment.

0: Remind me. Well, we need these little reminders around the place. Otherwise, history, real history, could be forgotten. And speaking of history, a brand new segment here on Drive with me, Bern Young.
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4: They call it the Gold Coast.
0: And what a thrill it is to open the time capsule. And for the very first time, Dean Gould, I'm calling you a local history enthusiast, retired journalist. Anything else I should add to the list, Dean?
5: I make jam.
0: Award-winning jam maker?
5: Indeed, indeed.
0: Which awards have you won?
5: Mudjabar Show, Gold Coast Show.
0: Oh, my God. Have you really?
5: Yeah, definitely.
0: Oh, my God.
5: I've got ribbons.
0: You've got ribbons? I am adding that to the list. And award-winning jam maker, Dean Gould, opening the time capsule and taking a look at something that, well, quite frankly, if it wasn't for a tram stop, could be forgotten.
5: Completely.
6: The next stop is Florida Gardens.
0: Yeah, in fact, that stop is just north of the Broadbeach North Station. And really, Florida Gardens could have, and has in a way, fallen off the map, right?
5: Well, it's not an official suburb anymore. It started as an estate. It was one of the very first canal estates on the Gold Coast. And in fact, it was so early in the piece of Gold Coast development that it prompted the Queensland Canals Act, which started to regulate and monitor the development of canals on the Gold Coast.
0: It's mid-50s, mid-1950s?
5: Yeah, 1956 is when the Florida Garden Estates was first announced by a company called Savoy Hotels. And it's pretty much the area bordered by what we now know as Monaco Street, Rio Vista Drive and T.E. Peters Drive behind Cascade Gardens. So all that part of Broadbeach Waters, which is the official suburb.
0: That's what we call it, isn't it? Broadbeach Waters.
5: Yeah. But the first block wasn't sold till 1957, and it sold for a princely sum of £200. And people will often say, oh, that must have been a lot of money back then. Well, I guess it was, but it was still much less than you would pay for land proportionally today. So the average salary back in 1957 was around £1,000 a year. So you could buy a waterfront block on the Gold Coast with about 10 weeks' salary.
0: Is amazing.
5: Yeah. So, and that's why I think a lot of holiday homes and secondary homes developed on the Gold Coast, because people out of Brisbane and other places found it very, pretty cost
0: effective. That's affordable.
5: Indeed it is.
0: And do they know what they're buying into at that stage if it's so new? You know, now canal estates are just

0: everywhere. They're our signature style of real estate almost.
1: I think they were buying into a promise, into a lifestyle, into a belief, because this everything about the Gold Coast in the 50s and 60s was this beach lifestyle, this sunshine lifestyle, and it was a real, it was part of the package.
0: Now, you mentioned Savoy Hotels. There's actually a Savoy Drive, isn't there?
1: It is, yes.
0: So what are they, why is the Savoy Hotel getting into canal and real estate?
1: Well, I guess they were just a property developer, and they quickly onsold it. They started to develop, and they developed it with Albert Shire Council's input. There was about 1,000 blocks initially proposed, and then they sold about 120 acres of the land to Lois and Barry Clearland, who are a New Zealand couple who'd come over to the Gold Coast. So our connections to our Kiwi friends is right at the very start of the Gold Coast development. And they then started really developing the estate with gusto.
0: And they're still calling it Florida Gardens at this point. This is the dream. What you're selling.
1: Yes,
0: Florida,
1: indeed.
0: But yeah. In Queensland.
1: In Queensland, yes.
0: Yeah, yeah. Okay.
1: And it's a real mixture. You know, you've got your Monaco Street, your Rio Vista, your Florida Gardens, your Miami Keys. So they're just kind of going around the globe and picking up anything that's sunny.
0: Yeah, right.
1: And trying to sell it.
0: And trying to say, come and either live or holiday here. In terms of that Canal Act, why do they have to come in with a Canal Act? What do we know about that at that stage?
1: Well, you can look at it in two ways. One way, it was responsible government, because suddenly developers were saying, hey, if we dig up and dredge all this, it was swampland, and then open up the river to fill it up, then we've suddenly got all this waterfront home. And so the government said, well, we don't want people just building canals anywhere. So they've got to be regulated. They've got to be modified. So the Canals Act put some real restrictions on it, like $100,000 fine if it was an illegal canal, and $2,000 a day till it was rectified. And it was even illegal under the Canals Act to promise canal land unless it was approved. And you can imagine the advertising saying, once we get approval, you can have all this canal act. So they're trying to get away from that. But one of the things I found interesting about the Canal Act, and this is the other side of it, is that they certainly talk about tidal impacts, and they talk about the Harbour Masters and all sorts of stuff. Not one word on the environment, not one word on fish habitat, not one word on marine lifestyle. So it was all about safeguarding the development, not the environment.
0: That sounds very Gold Coast, by the way, Dean.
1: Very Gold Coast 50s, 60s for sure, and perhaps later.
0: On that point, this is Bruce Small. Now, this is the 1970s, so we've gone a couple of decades by this stage, but talk about dreaming.
2: We'll have a network of canals running the full length of the coast so that you can go from Willembar to Ipswich in a speedboat without going into the surf. It's fantastic.
0: A former mayor of the Gold Coast, Bruce Small, of course, famously so. I love this idea that you could do a speedboat from Mwoolumbah to Ipswich and never go into the ocean. That was his dream.
1: Well, it's not far off,
0: Close-ish.
1: Yeah, yeah. I mean, if he probably had his way, he would have connected all our estuaries and tributaries to the canal estate. We're kind of fortunate now that they are mostly contained, so they are still part of the tidal flow.
0: Dean Gould is with me. Yes, an award-winning jam maker, but also a retired journalist and local history enthusiast. And he's going to be opening the time capsule for us here on ABC Gold Coast. Now, tell me, what's this got to do with a major motorcycle Grand Prix at Florida Gardens?
1: This is one of the quirkiest aspects of this suburb's history, or this estate's history. So in 1959, the Australian Grand Prix motorcycle race was held at Florida Gardens. And the reason that came about was because Queensland had won the rights to stage that event. And the problem was that they didn't have anywhere to run it. They had previously run good motorcycle events in Southport, to the Australian TT it was called, and also at Lowood. But Florida Gardens became part of the consideration. We don't know. But there's a terrific resource for this old motorcycle stuff called the Old Bike Mag. And the researchers there have come up with some great background to the story. But Florida Gardens popped up into consideration and they said, yep. And so they cleared. The development hadn't been built on yet, but it had been cleared. So they constructed a 1.2 mile course.
0: And oh my God.
1: Ran the 1959 Australian Motorcycle Grand Prix.
0: Around Florida Gardens that we now call Broadbeach Waters.
1: Indeed. Well, part of Broadbeach Waters, yes. Yeah. So it's, 1.2 mile circuit's not very big, but it was certainly, it's an official Australian Grand Prix event. Yeah. So on July 26th, they ran this

0: Grand Prix in 1959. And there's a number of different events. And one of the events was the sidecar event where the motorcycle has a passenger in a little pod running with them. And Tony Edwards was a champion motorcyclist, and he was battling out for first place with Ollie Slater, who, and I was on the last lap of their race, and sadly, Ollie mistook the corner, crashed into a electricity pole and killed his passenger.
1: Wow.
0: Or his passenger died, I should say, in fairness to Ollie. And we're not sure exactly what happened after that, but Tony Edwards won the race, and unfortunately the history of Florida Gardens Australian Motorcycle Grand Prix is marred with that death.
1: Wow. And also then I guess they were going to build on it, so you couldn't maintain it as a motorcycle track.
0: It was always going to be a one-off, for sure.
1: It was a one-off. All at Florida Gardens, aka Broad Beach Waters these days.
0: Yeah, and one of the facts that I love the most is that Amy Shark also lived at Florida Gardens, and she actually lived there when her breakout hit Adore hit the charts and went national and international. And so it's very possible that Amy Shark wrote Adore in Florida Gardens.
1: I don't know what's the biggest claim to fame now for Florida Gardens, but it might still remain the tram stop because it's the only way that the name stays alive.
0: I think it might be the only place where the sign is actually says Florida Gardens.
1: It is. That's it. That's the last remaining remnant of Florida Gardens. We've opened the time capsule. We'll do it again. Dean Gould, so great to have you on ABC.
0: It's a pleasure. Thank you.

0: I love the fact that Amy Shark is now officially part of the history of this city with Florida Gardens, of all things. But it should also be added to the list of ways to describe Dean Gould. He is also a massive fan of Amy Shark, always has been, right from the very beginning of her career to now. Looking forward to opening the time capsule again and having a look at local history here on ABC Gold Coast Drive with me, Bern Young.
1: Edging on the blind side.
2: If we truly are a sporting nation, then we need a section in the census about our sporting interests and affiliations.
3: Why is this?
1: I know. Ryan
3: HG. Surely a write-in campaign would draw the attention of organisers to the need for these questions, and maybe you mark it up yourself.
2: Or just up the top of it, you know, I love Manly, Foz is doing a great job.
3: And I get all my rugby league from bludging on the
2: bonds. ABC
4: 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Traffic.
0: Almost time for the news. How are the roads looking, Brad?
5: Good one breakdown, M1 northbound before City Road at Beenleigh Burn. There's no delays there. It has been busy though on M1 northbound around Slacks Creek and Logan Home. Southbound is busy between 8 Mile Plains and Daisy Hill. Heavy through Yatala at the moment and busy between Pimpamai, Helens Vale and Gavin. Getting stop start around the Gold Coast Highway and Smith Street. Northbound is busier between Carrara and Narang. Heavy Bermuda Street bypass through Bass Lakes, clear on waters, Gold Coast Highway through Surfers Paradise and Smith Street outbound from Parkland Drive through to the M1 and busy on Brisbane Road both ways. I'm back from 8:10, back after 4.
0: The Gold Coast Arena. How will it be paid for? We'll look at that after the news.
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0: ABC News, good afternoon. I'm Michael Bausch. Military police are questioning a person over a serious privacy breach on board a Royal Australian Navy ship. Chelsea Malunga reports.
1: A hidden camera was found in a cabin on HMAS Lewin at the weekend while the survey ship was docked in Cairns in far north Queensland. The ABC understands the device had been placed inside female-only quarters. The Australian Defence Force has released a statement saying a person of interest is now assisting inquiries being made by the Joint Military Police Unit. It says the Navy's focus and priority is providing support to those who've been impacted. The incident has raised concerns among security experts and federal politicians about sexual misconduct and standards within the defence workplace.
0: A Greens senator has been accused of inappropriate behaviour towards women and will take party

0: room leave pending an investigation. It's understood seven party members raised complaints about comments allegedly made by Jordan Steelejohn. The allegations date back to when the West Australian entered federal parliament in 2017. Senator Steelejohn has denied any wrongdoing. The federal government is targeting the crossbench to pass its newly introduced online safety and private health bills. Here's political reporter Lexi Junowick.
1: Today, the government introduced its proposed online safety laws to Parliament, which would require tech companies to prevent foreseeable harms on their platforms. Despite removing ministerial powers from the bill, the Coalition has refused to support the legislation due to censorship concerns. The opposition's also standing firmly against Labor's bill to wind back the private health rebate for over 65s. The Greens are willing to support the bill in the Senate if there's a carve-out for pensioners, but say the proposed digital duty of care isn't strong enough in its current form and want to send it to an inquiry for further scrutiny.
0: And the federal government says there'll be an independent review into its controversial aged care funding algorithm. The automated system determines how much financial help is given to people with at-home support packages, but it drew sharp criticism from doctors and care providers for lacking human oversight. Aged Care Minister Sam Ray says the terms of reference for the review will be finalised in the coming weeks, ahead of a full report early next year. The federal government says it's cleaning up defence procurement after an audit revealed widespread rule-breaking inside a $36 billion missile program. Olivia Casely reports.
2: An internal defence document shows officials missed getting basic legal sign-off for at least $15.6 million in payments to contractors. The errors only discovered after new staff did an internal audit. A further eight incidents requiring remediation action are redacted from the file. Defence Industry Minister Pat Conroy told the ABC the errors prove why its major clean-up of defence procurement is necessary, with a missile group known as the Guided Weapons Explosives Ordnance Agency already slated to be absorbed into a new independent agency next year.
0: Australia's unemployment rate has held steady at a post-pandemic high of 4.7%. More than 34,000 full-time jobs were created last month, but that was offset by a sharp drop in the number of part-time workers, which fell by nearly 74,000. Economists say the overall result significantly reduces the chance of another interest rate rise next month. Queensland's jobless rate also held firm at 4.5% seasonally adjusted. The Maritime Officers Union says a proposal to have licensed bars on some Brisbane River ferries will create a safety risk for passengers and crew. The City Council has flagged a trial involving 10 double-decker catamarans in the CityCat fleet. It's aiming for a launch next year. Union spokeswoman Tracy Ellis says turning public transport into floating drinking spots poses a clear hazard.
3: If there is a bar on board and people are encouraged to sit on board and drink and do laps, firstly it's taking away extra seats that commuters, genuine commuters, can use to get to work or get to where they're trying to go, but it also creates a safety risk.
0: Isolated showers and storms tomorrow extending from the northwest to the southern interior, widespread at times, mostly fine in the far southwest. Brisbane and the Sunshine Coast, 16 to 22. The Gold Coast, 15 to 22. And Ipswich, 12 to 23. A few showers about the southeast on the weekend. On Moreton Bay, southeasterlies, 15 to 20 knots. 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
5: Well, it's meant to be a big, shiny legacy of the 2032 Olympic and Paralympic Games for our city. But with a $400 million funding black hole, the mayor says we can't expect extra state government help.
6: I don't think we could go and ask for more money on the increased price. They've been copping it. They have a lot of challenges in Brisbane, Victoria Park, arenas, aquatic centre. And I think I don't want to burden the government with our arena.
5: Well, the Premier's already ruled it out anyway, but will it be a burden for you if you're a ratepayer instead? Tom Tate says he has a plan and he'll tell you what it is next. Also, the 42nd Coolangatta Gold is coming this weekend. But

0: But it's changed this year. You'll hear about how many competitors there's going to be, how long it is, from the Surf Life Saving CEO and a couple of the competitors in this great race, including the runner-up in the men's for the last 4 years. Can he finally take it out? And on the text line, now you haven't told me your name or where you're listening this afternoon, asking, is Miami Keys part of Florida Gardens or a separate development? Now, my understanding is they were separate developments, so I don't know all the ins and outs of each of the estates in what we now call Broadbeach Waters, but I think Miami Keys was a separate estate. I'll do a bit more digging for you. And meanwhile, why don't you just jump back on that text line and tell me your name and where you're listening so that I can give you an answer with something verging on politeness. I like to be polite and use people's names. And where you're listening on the text line, 0487993222.
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0: Just looking outside, it's pretty grey out there, isn't it? Now, the good news, considering we're going to be live from the Groundwater Country Music Festival this time tomorrow, is that yes, there are showers on the forecast, but they are most likely in the early morning. A high chance of showers actually tomorrow, most likely in the early morning. So I think they'll be long gone by 3 o'clock in the afternoon, which is fantastic. Let me have a quick look at the radar at the moment because we have had some very light showers. It's mostly around the border area at the moment, all the way from Mwoolumbah through to Tweed Heads. And just, it's almost as though it doesn't want to cross the border. It seems to just disappear the minute it gets across into Queensland. But a little bit of shower activity here and there. You might get the odd pitter-patter if you're anywhere around the northern Gold Coast, but you'd be super unlucky because it's hardly there. 20 degrees at the airport, 19 at the Seaway. Same for Canungra, 19 there. Tamarind Mountains, 16 degrees right now. Brisbane on 21, Beaudesert on 20, and Byron sitting on 19 degrees. How's the Gold Coast Arena going to be funded? You'll hear the mayor's plan in a moment.

0: the mega hit for Gautier and Somebody That I Used to Know.
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0: Well, the Gold Coast Arena, it's touted as a legacy venue for the Brisbane 2032 Olympic and Paralympic Games, but of course the legacy would be for us. Can it be built? The consortium who won the right to pursue the project have paused for the moment after identifying a $400 million funding black hole. Now, unlike many other Olympic venues in Brisbane and in other parts of the state, the Games Independent Infrastructure and Coordination Authority, GICA, is not responsible for the Gold Coast Arena. The city of the Gold Coast is. So the mayor says he has a plan. He wants to build up, but he will need the deputy premier's okay.
2: We want to increase the size of the arena to, so that not the size of the development, so that it has value uplift for two towers. And if that comes along, that will off balance the increased construction costs. So that's a the key is that between council and state government, we put in kind, in land, and private public partnership does the balance.
3: If you're able to get the funding model approved, how quickly can the public expect to see movement on the stadium?
2: I think the design work will fast track it. It'll be a nine months gestation period.
3: Still confident for 2032?
2: I do, because I spoke to the builders, and a lot of that is it's such a high priority project that they'll put it on top of their list and have it starting before some of the other projects they've got.
3: Given global pressures on the construction sector, how far over the original budget do you expect the project to go?
2: Well, that's what we're trying to do now, to capture the increased price and then negotiate a fixed lump sum with the constructor.
3: Are you hoping the government will kick in?
2: I don't think we could go and ask for more money on the increased price. They've been copying it. They have a lot of challenges in Brisbane, Victoria Park, arenas, aquatic centre, and I think I don't want to burden the government with our arena. If we can do that, then the Gold Coast will sail through and have a wonderful development there, and that will be a catalyst to other developments in Southport. I would say they should look at it as a long-term uplift for the whole city, not just legacy, but creating more opportunities within Southport itself.
3: The Olympics is relying pretty heavily on this arena, right?
2: I think so, because all the main sports are just about to be locked in, and this is part of the plan. So we've got to do our best to do it.
0: That's the Mayor, Tom Tate, speaking earlier today. And, of course, it came after the Premier, David Crisafulli, yesterday said the state will provide council with the land at Southport's Kerry Park for the arena. But delivering the arena in time for the Games is council.

0: people's responsibility, and there won't be more money. Ned Wales is an assistant professor at Bond University with expertise in urban planning. He's previously collaborated with councils and private industry on big projects. He understands the complexities and the costs. Ned, hello to you.
1: Hello, Glenn. Thanks for having me.
0: Now, the mayor says he doesn't want to burden the state government with this, but will this end up being a burden for ratepayers?
1: Well, one would wonder, because the estimations, of course, are just estimations, and we all know that construction costs blow out. I think the thing that concerns me the most, though, is that there's only been one community consultation on this particular project, and that was in 2024. And from what I'm hearing, it's being proposed today, two additional towers on what is currently publicly held land for parkland being turned into an arena and two towers. So it's a significant move away from what was originally discussed in 2024.
0: What do you think of the plan to make it even bigger? Not necessarily not the arena itself. At this stage, we're imagining about a 12,000 seat arena is what's being considered. So the arena itself wouldn't be bigger, but the project would be bigger. Is that a smart way to go about finding this funding shortfall?
1: Yeah, obviously there's a reliance on private enterprise to somehow magically deliver hundreds of millions of dollars for what I'm assuming would be a public facility once it's completed. But I do question really some of the rationale behind the actual location. We do know that when you have public open space and then you build and cover it in buildings, it never goes back to public open space. So I think it's really up to the community of Southport and the broader Gold Coast to look closely at how much high quality public space they currently have and what the consequences will be if this project actually moves forward.
0: I said that he needs the Deputy Premier's blessing. Really, it's the State Planning Minister, who is the Deputy Premier, Jared Blay. The Mayor's meeting with him in about a month, we're being told. Why might the Deputy Premier and the State Planning Minister say no to this idea on state government land?
1: Well, obviously, the state plays a pretty large a stakeholder in a project like this, not only as landholders, but also in terms of support in other ways. And then, of course, projects like this have major implications for state infrastructure as well as local government infrastructure. So the state does play a role. I think wrapping it up in the hype around the Olympics is a little problematic, considering that we've got so much construction going on at the moment and already limited supply of help and labour to build what we're expecting to be built by 2032.
0: Yeah, the mayor was actually asked about that. You know, one of the journalists even said, we just drove through Palm Beach on their way to speak to the mayor and you know, all the cranes that are up and the amount of work that's happening in other parts. This is what the mayor said to that.
2: That's where we're fortunate. A lot of tradies, if they have the opportunity to leave Melbourne, who wouldn't? They would come to the Gold Coast and really get a long-term job and bring up a family and enjoy the lifestyle that we offer.
0: Urban planning specialist from Bond Uni, Ned Wales, do you think that we can rely on interstate tradies to save the day ahead of the Olympics?
1: Yeah, well, it'd be interesting to look at the data behind that. I'm not too sure what is being quoted there, but I'm assuming it's from some report that actually qualifies the fact that tradies are willing to leave Melbourne. We know there's a lot of issues and a lot of development happening in Melbourne as well, and we also know that there's a nationwide shortage of tradies and skilled labour for construction.
0: And then you've also got to have somewhere for everyone to live as they move to the Gold Coast, and we've already got pressure there. I just want to outline for people listening to Drive this afternoon, you're with Bern Young, and Ned Wales is my guest, assistant professor at Bond University and urban planning specialist. I just want to outline for people so that they understand that this is different to a lot of the other Olympic venues. So I mentioned GICA earlier. That's the Games Independent Infrastructure and Coordination Authority. Now, they've got $7.1 billion to deliver seven new venues and upgrade 10 existing venues. That's their job. This is all they've got to do. Ned, doesn't sound like much, does it? Seven new venues and 10 existing venues will be upgraded. None of those are on the Gold Coast. We are not part of the funding. We

0: are not part of the $7.1 billion that is allocated from federal and state. We are not part of that. We have to find another way to fund our arena, and the upgrade of the hockey fields is the other one. All that Geeka does, and I've been having a look at their website, is they say we will, quote, provide oversight of an additional two venues being delivered by the City of Gold Coast. Do you think that's fair?
1: I think there's probably a couple of points to be made there. It's my understanding there's 10 Olympic events taking place on the Gold Coast, and temporary stadiums will, and existing stadiums will be either built or renewed for the two-week event. So it's not like we'll be left in the dark and or in the lurch, so to speak, in terms of the provision of these temporary venues. But I think what's fair to think about, particularly for Gold Coast residents, if you've been to regional parts of Queensland, you'll be well aware that these communities are really struggling economically, and that I think it's only fair that the state government spread the love across the state and invest in regional communities with further infrastructure for those communities to benefit. We had the benefit of the Commonwealth Games, and huge amounts of money was spent here for that particular event. And it's been beneficial for us in terms of building our reputation as an athlete city. But I do think it's only fair that these regional communities are getting a fair share of what is happening.
0: Yeah, so that's the likes of Toowoomba is getting an upgrade to their showgrounds as part of equestrian events. Cairns is getting an upgrade to their stadium as well. Rockhampton, Redlands, Moreton, Logan, Sunshine Coast gets a couple of things. This is all from the Geeka funding as opposed to us. So we're building on the back of the Commonwealth Games. Is there any chance, though, Ned Wales, that we're going to build this arena out of our money and, of course, the consortium if they go ahead with it, and we end up with a white elephant?
1: Well, I'm hoping this is ultimately going to be the choice of the people of the Gold Coast and not just a selected few who are in control and in leadership at the moment, because it's really the broader of the community that will suffer the burden of any cost blowout, increased rates or other sort of complexity that might be involved in actually paying for this infrastructure. We know that the PPP that the mayor had spoken of before, private partnerships with the public and government agencies, is a great way to fund infrastructure. But we also know that development industry can also be quite focused on their own 20% profit and return. So there's a lot of moving parts in this particular proposal. I think it's the sort of space we need to watch and watch closely. But I really hope that there's another broad engagement with the community in terms of whether they actually want this infrastructure and if they're willing for their rates to go up in order to pay for it.
0: Assistant Professor at Bond University and Urban Planning Specialist Ned Wales, thanks for joining me on Drive.
1: Thanks, Bert.
2: 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Traffic.
0: Let's get moving on this Thursday afternoon. Hi, Brad.
3: Yeah, good afternoon, Bert. It's been busy on the M1 mobile planes through to Daisy Hill, northbound through Slacks Creek, and northbound quite heavy around Beenleigh and Logan Home at the moment. We did have that earlier breakdown before City Road, but that's all being cleared up. Southbound is under speed through Ormo and Pippermar through to Helens Vale and Gavin. It is generally a busy run. There is a breakdown at the Helens Vale Road off-ramp northbound from the M1 at Helens Vale. So no delays there, though. And a breakdown as well at Currumbin, Chugan, Currumbin Road eastbound in the shoulder at the M1 southbound off-ramp. So just take it easy through there, especially when you take that exit. Now, Smith Street outbound is heavy. Parklands Drive right through to the M1. It's been really stop-start. Not too bad at the moment on Brisbane Road. It has eased around that bigger water stretch of Pine Ridge Road, but really slow around Arundel Drive and approaching Discovery Drive at Helens Vale. Oxley Drive northbound, it's actually easing around Paradise Point. Has been really heavy and still a case on Bermuda Street both ways between Burleigh and Varsity Lakes now, and also really heavy around Clear Island Waters both ways just south of Hooker Boulevard. I'm Brad from ATN. 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
0: Brad, I know you're busy, but I just want to put a bet on the table that you love this movie.
4: Without much further ado, I give you the Derek Zoolander Center for Kids Who Can't Read Good.
5: What is this?
4: A center for ants.
5: What?
0: How can you be expected? I know somebody out there is going, a center for ants. It's Zoolander has to be one of those super quoted movies. How much do you love it?
3: It's great. I had a mate who could just quote everything from Zoolander.
0: Merman. So Merman. If you don't know what I'm talking about, then you haven't watched Zoolander. If you do know what I'm talking about, you have to stick around. Zoolander is at the heart of the Do You Remember quiz in just a moment, Brad.
3: Thanks,
0: I'm testing your Zoolander knowledge. All right, after the headlines. Thanks very much, Brad. We'll catch up with you again just before 5 o'clock Queensland time. 1-300-903-917. Don't call right now. Oh, actually, you know what? If you are a massive Zoolander fan, call me right now. And Mick will put you at the top of the queue for the Do You Remember quiz. It's all about Zoolander. I cannot believe 25 years since that movie was released. Now that is making me feel old. Okay. 1-300-903-917. After the 4:30 headlines, it's your way to get into the Drive Prize draw this week.
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0: This time tomorrow, that's exactly where we'll be. I can't wait to be bringing you the Drive program from the Groundwater Country Music Festival. If you can get down there, come and say hi to Mick and myself and the team. And if you can't get down there on Friday afternoon, let me take you there. And we'll be broadcasting right across Australia on ABC Country as well. We're a little bit country and we're a lot of surf life-saving. The Coolangatta Gold is an iconic event spawned from the movie, of course, of the same name. It's now in its 42nd edition. It's become a race that draws people from far and wide to compete with really the best of the best. But with the course being shortened this year, it's going to break the field wide open. And also, who will be the new man crowned as champion after Ali Day's retirement, having won the last four in a row? Can Matt Bevilacqua claim his second title after being runner-up for so long? Can Electra Outram defend her title? The weekend will also provide opportunities for competitors of all ages and abilities to take on a challenge with the shorter 12.5-kilometre Coolangatta Sprint and the 3.25-kilometre run-swim-run Coolangatta Dash, as well as a youth challenge for aspiring junior competitors. It is all happening this weekend. Surf Lifesaving CEO Adam Weir was down at Coolangatta today to officially launch what is seen as the start of the Surf Lifesaving competitive season.
6: What an iconic venue we have out behind us here, Coolangatta Beach, for the 42nd Coolangatta Gold, going since 1984 on this fantastic course, and so many champions have been crowned over those years, so many legends of the sport that we've seen lift that trophy at the end of that long race over those years. Some great vision if you go back in the archives and have a look at it. And this year we hope to crown two more, and there's been so many champions that have aspired to win the Coolangatta Gold and never succeeded. It's a grueling race, and last year, through innovation, we saw a change to that course, that made it a little bit shorter in length, but no less grueling. And I think watching that race last year and seeing how tough it was for the athletes when they came across the line, I don't think too many of them enjoyed that last leg or that soft sand run. So I don't think too many will be complaining about a little bit of rain on the course as we look across the weekend and making that sand a little bit harder for the weekend. We've also innovated with some of the other events, trying to bring more of the community into the racing over the weekend and get a chance to participate in the Coolangatta Gold and experience this great course. So we've got the Coolangatta Dash, the Coolangatta Gold Sprint, and the Youth Challenge. So looking forward to seeing all of those athletes race in that. And across, also we've got teams events across all of those weekends. Over 1,200 athletes will be competing across the Coolangatta Gold weekend this year. Look, I'll finish by just wishing everyone that's competing across the course, every person that's picking up a ski paddle, paddling a board, swimming, running on that soft sand run across the weekend, look, Firstly, congratulations on putting your foot on the line. You're a long way ahead of most of us in the community. So congratulations on taking the challenge, and we wish you all the best.

0: best of luck in competing the course. I hope your goals, you achieve your goals, whether that's lifting the trophy at the end of the weekend or just finishing the race.
1: That's the Surf Life Saving CEO, Adam.

0: especially myself, trying to chase him. And yeah, I was pretty heartbroken when I couldn't get it done last year by 50 seconds or so. But yeah, trying to win the race is another thing. So I've got to go out there and win the race, do what he's done for the last, 11 years. And it's a hard thing to do. It's not trying to beat that guy that's got the pressure on him. It's, I suppose, the target's on my back a bit now. But I enjoy that, and hopefully learn a few things from Ali along the way and can come out with a win on the weekend. Yeah, I think all athletes use, events as this, such as this, as like vehicles for improving themselves, and became a dad last year to little Bo, and so I suppose that's even be more of an emphasis, is how can you improve yourself, how can you get better at those really tough moments, and how can you fight through and stay positive when, things aren't going your way. And we've got a few conditions rolling in over the weekend, and over a 2.5 hour race, in and out through the surf multiple times with the best athletes on the planet. It's, you get in some tough situations, and I'm looking forward to seeing how I deal with that. Over the past few years, I've felt I've put together really good races, and I've still, come second. So looking forward to those moments of test and see if I've grown as a person, as an athlete. And yeah, obviously you cling tight to family in times such as those, and coming through for them would be good.
1: Matt Bevilacqua hoping he can do one better this year in the Coolangatta Gold. Olympic swimmer Brooke Hansen is competing in a team this year, and she spoke about that and what this race, the Coolangatta Gold, means to her as a local.
2: I'm just so excited to be part of the Coolangatta Gold this year and to be one of 1,200 competitors, not doing it like the elite do, but doing it in a completely different way, and that's part of a team. Each year we choose a different leg, and this year out of the hat I've pulled the swim. So as a swimmer, I'm really happy about that. The run really hurt last year, so once again I'm just want to empower those women at my surf club, Currumbin Beach Vikings, just to have a go, to be our very best and be role models for, of course, the young nippers that I'm raising, and also just to the women around us, that no matter what, that we can enjoy the Coolangatta Gold and we can do it as a team. And I think that's what it's all about, is hitting our wellbeing goals, but also being part of an iconic event that has such an incredible history. And as a proud local Gold Coaster, I can't wait to get in the water and then just do my best for the team, and then watch the elite go at it. It's always been just an event that I've loved and cherished over the years, and the elite make it look so easy, and for us Masters competitors, we'll just be getting in there and trying our hardest, but really enjoying the spirit of the Coolangatta Gold.
1: That's Brooke Hansen speaking a little earlier today at the official launch of this weekend's Coolangatta Gold. It all takes place Saturday and Sunday at Coolangatta Beach, the main 25.6 kilometre race starting at 10:30 on Saturday, Mick Radojkovic.
3: Oh, only if only he was that fit.
1: Oh my God. I disagree with Brooke. I don't even think the elites make it look easy. I think everybody knows how hard Cooley Gold is.
3: Yeah, yeah.
1: Even if it's technically shorter than it's used to be.
3: Shortened a bit,
1: but still it's that. Grueling. Yeah, my God.
3: Can't imagine.
1: No way.
3: Anyway, I'll be making, not doing
1: yeah,
3: that.
1: Exactly. I'll be cruising. I'll be getting a massage on the weekend. That's what I'm doing. They deserve the massage, and I'm getting the massage. Now, what's happening news-wise, Mick?
3: Yeah, headlines. Military police are questioning a person of interest after a serious breach of privacy on board a Royal Australian Navy ship. A hidden camera was found in a cabin on HMAS Luen at the weekend while the survey ship was docked in Cairns and far north Queensland. The ABC understands the device has been placed inside female-only quarters. The Australian Defence Force has released a statement saying a person of interest is now assisting inquiries being made by the Joint Military Police Unit. It says the Navy's focus and priority is providing support to those who've been impacted. The incident has raised concerns among security experts and federal politicians about sexual misconduct and standards within the defence workplace. A Greens senator has been accused of inappropriate behaviour towards women and will take party room leave pending an investigation. It's understood 7 party members raised complaints about comments made by Jordan Steele John. The allegations date back to when the Western Australian entered federal parliament in 2017. Senator Steele John has denied any wrongdoing. Greens leader David Shoebridge says due process must take priority. Federal government is targeting the crossbench to pass its newly introduced online safety and private health bills. Today, the government introduced its proposed online safety laws to Parliament, which would require tech companies to prevent foreseeable harm.

0: on their platforms. Despite removing ministerial powers from the bill, the coalition has refused to support the legislation due to censorship concerns. The opposition also stands firm against Labor's bill to wind back the private health rebate for over 65s. The Greens are willing to support the bill in the Senate if there's a carve-out for pensioners. Australia's unemployment rate has held steady at the post-pandemic high of 4.7%. More than 34,000 full-time jobs were created last month, but that was offset by a sharp drop in the number of part-time workers, which fell by nearly 74,000. Queensland's jobless rate also held firm at 4.5%. Collapsed fashion retailer Q Clothing will close 26 stores across Australia and New Zealand after prospective buyers indicated they did not want to retain the locations. More than half of the remaining stores in Australia and New Zealand are set to shut, with staff and customers affected by the latest cuts. Receivers confirmed the closures will begin today, with the timing of individual shutdowns largely dependent on stock levels. This includes the Q store in Pacific Fair. And the AFL trade season's all done, and I was trying to see how everyone thought the Gold Coast Suns went in the trade period. Of course, they picked up Scott Pendlebury, big pickup, and Aiden Schubert and Sam Butler from Hawthorn, but lost Ben King to Hawthorn. They've been given a B+, which is okay, I guess, but getting Aiden Schubert and Scott Pendlebury seems to be offsetting that Ben King loss. But the three-word analysis is they need, well, this is four words, need dimmer magic. That's what they are all saying.
1: They need dimmer magic.
0: They need dimmer to
1: make it an A+.
0: Bring it all happen. Yep, make it all happen.
1: I have a question for you.
0: Yeah.
1: Did you ever think, Mick, that maybe there's more to life than being really, really, really ridiculously good looking?
0: No, never. That's all there is.
1: That's all there is to life, right? We could only be speaking of Zoolander.
0: Yes.
1: If you are a Zoolander fan, then you need to get on the phone right now. Mick's going to answer your calls, 1-300-903-917. I cannot believe this movie is 25 years old this week.

0: And today I'm asking, do you remember Zoolander? It was released 25 years ago this week. It still stands up as one of the funniest movies of all time, even if it did have its tender moments.
1: You're dead to me, boy. You're more dead to me than your dead mother. I just thank the Lord she didn't live to see her son as a mermaid.
2: Merman. Merman!
0: Oh, if you know Zoolander and you love Zoolander, this is the quiz for you. You're going to ace this, no trouble. I know it. 1-300-903-917. The 2001 movie followed the path of fashion model Derek Zoolander, played by Ben Stiller, who is tricked into assassinating the Prime Minister of Malaysia. It also stars Will Ferrell, Owen Wilson, John Voight, and so many more that I can't mention because they may or may not be the subject of the Do You Remember quiz. So your first question is, Derek Zoolander was known for a number of signature looks. Which one of these was not a Derek Zoolander look? A, Magnum. B, Blue Steel. C, Lamborghini. D, La Tigra. Which of those was not a Derek Zoolander signature look? A, Magnum. B, Blue Steel. C, Lamborghini. D, La Tigra. If you love Zoolander like we love Zoolander, get on the phone right now. 1-300-903-917. It is all about this, I can't believe it, 25-year-old movie. In Do You Remember this afternoon, which one of these was not a Derek Zoolander signature look? A, Magnum. B, Blue Steel. C, Lamborghini. D, La Tigra. It's the big questions here on Drive this afternoon. 1-300-903-917.

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2: I couldn't stop bawling my eyes out.
1: And that finale.
2: That twist.
1: I was in stitches.
2: Really? I had to watch through my hands.
1: I couldn't look away.
2: Are we talking about the same show?
3: 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We've got a story for you.
0: 4:45 here on ABC Gold Coast. Do you remember Zoolander? Hell yeah, says Dean at Runaway Bay. Hello, Dean.
4: Hey, hey, how you going?
0: I'm very well. Can you believe this movie is 25 years old?
4: No, it means how old I'm getting.
0: I know. I thought the same. I mean, I guess it does make sense. It is that era, but at the same time, I did have to do a double check and be absolutely sure. All right, your first question in Do You Remember, Dean? Derek Zoolander was known for a number of signature looks. Which one of these was not his look? A, Magnum. B, Blue Steel. C, Lamborghini. D, La Tigra.
4: Definitely Lamborghini.
0: Definitely Lamborghini was not one of his signature looks.
5: Shut up! Enough already, Ballstein! Who cares about Derek Zoolander anyway? The man has only one look, for Christ's sake. Blue Steel, Ferrari, La Tigra, they're the same face! Doesn't anyone notice this? I feel like I'm taking crazy pills! I invented the piano key necktie! I invented it! What have you done, Derek? Nothing! You've done nothing! Nothing!
0: Oh, Mugatu losing his cool, a.k.a. Will Ferrell in Zoolander. And so you are spot on. Lamborghini was not one of the looks, but Ferrari was, Dean.

0: So that was it. All right. In the famous walk-off scene, and I'll give you this clue, question to come, Dean.
1: What say we settle this on the runway? Han Solo. Stop. Are you challenging me to a walk-off?
2: Boo.
1: Lander.
2: Don't do this, Derek.
1: Listen to your friend Billy Zane. He's a cool dude. He's trying to help you out.
2: Oh, yeah. That's a walk-off challenge, my friend.
0: Dean, that's a walk-off challenge. The question is, who's going to judge the walk-off? Now, I can make this multiple choice if you need it, but if you're straight out the gate, do you know?
3: You're going to have to hit them with a multi.
0: Okay, I'm going to give you the multi. That's what I've written down here. Is it A, Prince, B, Paul McCartney, or C, David Bowie?
3: Oh, my gosh. I'm going to have to go Bowie, David Bowie.
0: David Bowie. He's called Bowie.
4: Now, this will be a straight walk-off. Old school rules. First model walks, second model duplicates, then elaborates. Okay, boys, let's go to work.
1: Each before beauty, go cheese.
2: Whatever.
0: David Bowie playing himself in Zoolander. Apparently he read the script. He said it was just too funny. He couldn't go past it, and it was an absolute hoot to work on as well. One more question, Dean, from Runaway Bay. I am testing your memory. How long ago since you actually watched Zoolander?
3: Oh, probably 3 or 4 years ago. I tried to get my teenage girls to watch it.
0: Oh, did you? And what did they make of it?
3: They thought it was too slow.
0: Oh, that's interesting. I got my teenagers to watch it too. What did they make of the party scene? were we all kind of just like, it's a bit of fun. This scene's a bit of fun, kids. Just watch it.
3: Yeah. You just can't think deep. You just got to enjoy it.
0: Exactly. Just don't think too much about it, okay? All right, final question. Many, many cameos. You just heard Billy Zane in that one. Claudia Schiffer's in it. Cuba Gooding Jr., Donald Trump and Melania Trump, they're both in it. Donatella Versace, Heidi Klum, the Spice Girls, Emma Bunton and Victoria Beckham. Sting turns up, Winona Ryder, Natalie Portman. And for the next question, The X-Files, David Duchovny played a character in the film who tells the story of how famous models through history were assassinating powerful world figures. Again, I can give you the multiple choice questions here or answers here about what kind of model was he? A, a hand model, B, a hair model, or C, a runway model? David Duchovny's character in Zoolander. Hand model, hair model, or runway model?
3: A hand model.
0: A hand model is what I needed.
5: Who are you?
6: It's not important.
5: Are you a ghost?
7: He called, Derek.
6: Let's take a walk.
5: Wait a minute. I know that hand. It was in the fall 1973 Boulevard watch catalog.
7: You're J.B. Pruitt. The world's greatest hand model.
6: Once upon a time. But things change. Thanks to this homemade hyperbaric chamber, my sweet baby never dead.
0: David Duchovny in Zoolander. Dean at Runaway Bay, your knowledge of Zoolander has got you into the drive prize draw. Well done.
3: Thank you.
0: Hang on the line. We'll get you into the draw, and maybe you'll be tomorrow afternoon's winner.
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0: Well, there was Dean talking about his teenage girls, and maybe you've got teenagers in the house as well, sitting exams at the moment. Now, you'll know, of course, then that it can be a relatively stressful time. There can be pressure, of course, on them to do well, late nights, studying, more caffeine than they usually ingest, not enough sleep, not enough exercise, not necessarily the best food. Looking after your health is just as important as revising for exams, although, yeah, try telling the teenagers that. So what is normal exam stress, normal teen behaviour at this time? Nicole Dyer spoke to Dr. Kieran Laplastria, regular GP on the morning's program and assistant professor of general practice at Bond Uni, to explore the teen brain.
9: A young person is programmed in a way to look out in the world, one, to see it very much revolve around them. So that egocentricity is pretty normal. Now, of course, there's degrees of that, but it's pretty normal for a young person to think everything revolves around them. As a result of that, they're not usually all that receptive to feedback, unless it's coming from their peers. And so that angst between, I know how to live in the world, I know how the world works, and the adult watching on going, well, clearly you don't, and you have no idea what the risks are, and you don't understand the consequences. Balancing that conflict is really important, and it can be quite difficult, particularly for the adults. So when it comes to things like making choices around food, excessive amounts of stimulants from, you know,
10: energy drinks
9: and coffee, I think the thing to remember is there's probably a limit where it's reasonable. So we sort of think 5 to 6 espresso equivalents, it's not great for you, but it's probably not going to do too much harm in the short term. When you start getting more than that, that's when you start to get the downside: jitteriness, anxiety, even palpitations and things like that, which of course makes the young person feel worse and they're less able to do their job. But actually, stimulants and eating and those kinds of things, you know, sugary, high dense foods, in moments of stress, they may actually provide a little bit of stability, a little bit of extra energy, a little bit of extra focus, which at least helps, you know, marginally. But it's not going to overcome poor planning. It's not going to overcome, you know, major ructions in the social network. So those things are still really important. But we can manage these things without having to have an all or nothing attitude.
10: Don't start getting down on them for their choices when they're already stressed to the max Adolescent brains, high pressure situations such as exam time, which we're right smack in the middle of at the moment. Let's talk about sleep.
9: Yep.
10: Because you need sleep for the brain to function. Teenagers go to bed later. It's very hard to get them up in the morning, often cramming at this time. What advice do you have in this space?
9: I think it's to recognise, and again, for the adults looking after the young person, having an argument about X number of hours is probably less important than making sure they're sleeping when they've got the opportunity, and also using naps through the day. So it may actually work out that you might be compromising on your number of hours at bedtime. So you might be getting maybe 4, 5, 6 hours. But if you can use naps through the day, that might make up for some of those losses. Secondly, young people do sleep at different times. So there's quite a lot of biological research to show that there's many teenagers that don't really fall asleep naturally until around about the midnight, 1 a.m. mark. Forcing them to get up at 6 or 7 in the morning, because that's when everyone else is getting up, may actually be counterproductive. Getting that extra half or 1 hour's sleep in the morning hours might make up for the loss of hours at night. And I think, you know, the world is designed around the 8 to 5 job these days, but taking into account some of those biological differences can be really useful. And the key thing is short periods for, you know, 3 or 4 days of, you know, poor sleep. If you can make it up, you know, a day or two later with a good solid sleep, it's probably enough to get you through the stressful period. It's not the plan long term, but it can certainly make up for, you know, cramming before an exam a couple of nights. Then you get a couple of good nights sleep in, use your naps, and you might balance it out enough to get you through. But if your young person is actually really struggling with sleep at all, that could actually be a sign that there's a bit more going on, either too much caffeine, too much stress, other stresses going on. So if the young person's really not sleeping very much at all and is complaining about it, I'd probably be looking at delving into that a little bit.
0: Wise words from Dr. Kieran Laplastria, a GP and Assistant Professor of General Practice at Bond Uni, and chats to Nicole Dyer on mornings every week here on ABC Gold Coast. Released on this day, it was 1973. A little Dolly before we check the roads.

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1: 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Traffic.
0: How are the roads looking, Brad?
2: Still got a couple of breakdowns. Burnley and one southbound left shot after Mirren being the driver at Pimper Bar. Minor delays. And a breakdown at Currumbin, Tugan Currumbin Road eastbound in the shoulder at the M1 southbound off ramp. No delays there. Breakdown all clear to Helensvale. Northbound from the M1 at Helensvale. There's no delays there at that off ramp. And generally good run on the M1 for northbound. It's around Helensvale. It has been a little bit of stop starts for Narang. Southbound still busy between Pimper Bar, Helensvale and Gavin. And also out of Brisbane between Abel Plains and Daisy Hill. More details after 5.
0: Thanks very much, Brad. It's news time.
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0: ABC News, good afternoon. I'm Michael Bausch. The Greens leader says misconduct allegations levelled against colleague Jordan Steele John must be fairly and independently investigated. Sarah Temevska reports from Parliament House.
1: Senator Jordan Steele John has taken leave from the Greens party room after several party members wrote to leader David Shoebridge alleging Mr. Steele John made inappropriate comments to women over the past decade. In a statement, the WA senator said he utterly rejects the claims. The Greens leader said he was unaware of any allegations of misconduct against the senator.
2: I will not be engaging in a running commentary on the matter because it is going to a fair an independent process.
1: The WA branch of the Greens will commission an independent investigation into the allegations.
0: The Australian Defence Force says a person of interest has been identified in a hidden camera scandal on a Navy ship. The device was found on HMAS Lewin when it was docked in Cairns in far north Queensland at the weekend. The ABC understands it had been placed inside female-only quarters. An ADF statement this afternoon says a person is now assisting inquiries being made by the Joint Military Police Units. More than a dozen fire crews with aerial support have been trying to rein in a bushfire in Brisbane's outer south. It flared at Karawatha Forest Park. There's a stay-informed advisory, which also takes in Woodridge and Currabee. Superintendent Joel Love has told ABC Radio Brisbane there were concerns for a local nursing home, but the fire is steadily moving away.
3: We've been liaising with Queensland Police, Queensland Ambulance and the nursing home management. We have plans in place should they be required. That is not likely at this stage.
0: The Coalition says the latest unemployment data shows many Australian families are still struggling despite taking on extra work. The jobless rate for September remained at a post-pandemic high of 4.7%. Deputy Liberal leader Jane Hume says the sheer number of people needing secondary employment is a failure of government policy.
4: There are more than a million people now that have two jobs. That's a record, certainly a record for women. Around 518,000 women now work two jobs. Australians are working harder, but they're not getting ahead. This is a consequence of Labor's economy.
0: The Prime Minister has used a major multicultural conference to attack Pauline Hanson's calls to abolish diversity. The One Nation leader sparked widespread controversy earlier this year after demanding Australia's multicultural policies be scrapped. One Nation, the Coalition and Labor are all looking to slash net overseas migration. Anthony Albanese's told the forum in Canberra, critics of diversity need a reality check.
5: Anyone who can look in the rear vision mirror and see a monoculture should really get themselves down to the nearest Specsavers, as the ad says. Because we have, of course, always been multicultural.
0: Medical experts are warning patients about a rare blood condition linked to a recent surge in iron infusions across Australia. Daniel Maher has details.
6: Hypophosphatemia is a condition where phosphate levels in the blood drop dangerously low. While rare, it can occur after receiving an iron infusion. Queensland woman Kate Russell was diagnosed with a severe form of the condition after having an iron infusion to help boost her energy levels. She says she wasn't warned of the potential risk and became so sick that she ended up in intensive care.
7: The pain was horrendous.
6: The Therapeutic Goods Administration says it's considering whether to follow the lead of the American drug regulator and introduce a warning label to alert patients and healthcare professionals to the risk.
0: To finance on the markets, the ASX 200 fell 8 points today. It closed at 8,720. The Australian dollar is worth 69.44 US cents. Queensland's weather, isolated showers and storms tomorrow extending from the northwest to the southern interior, widespread at times. Showers in the east south of about Cooktown, mostly fine in the far southwest. Brisbane and the Sunshine Coast, 16 to 22. The Gold Coast, 15 to 22. And at Ipswich, 12 to 23. A few showers about the southeast on Saturday, Sunday and Monday as well. On Moreton Bay, southeasterlies, 15 to 20 knots. Higher seas, 1.5 metres. 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
9: Great to be with you on this Thursday, Arvo. It has become so popular in recent years. The Gold Coast Marathon sells out within hours of applications going live. So would you pay more to guarantee your spot? And is that fair? A brand new membership has been announced. I'll tell you more about it when the CEO of Events Management Queensland, who run the Gold Coast Marathon, joins me in a moment. Also, I've just glanced at the updated forecast for tomorrow as we prepare to broadcast live from the Groundwater Country Music Festival, and they've just upped the possible amount of rain to 10 millimetres. The good news is they're still saying that this high chance of showers is most likely in the early morning. So 3 till 6 is going to be all okay, I reckon. Top of 22 expected tomorrow, 15 degrees overnight. I'll have a look at the current temps in a moment. And Jenny Woodward will take you through the full, well, I'd say we do a weekend forecast at this rate, don't we, on a Thursday afternoon. And if you're a little bit country and you're a little bit rock and roll...

0: been 20 years since Jet released their second album. It was Shine On. And as they prepare to play the Miami Marquetta in a few weeks, they're also looking to support Oz Music T-shirt Day, which is on later next month. Later this hour, you're going to hear from Jet bassist Mark Wilson as he chats to Mick Radojkovic in Mixtape about the show and which shirt he'll be wearing next month.
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0: All right, let's have a look at these temperatures. And currently on the Gold Coast, we've got 19 degrees. That's at the airport and at the Seaway. 18 degrees for Canungra. It's dropped down to 14 degrees on Tambourine Mountain. 20 degrees in Brisbane right now. Beaudesert's on 19. And Byron also on 19 degrees.

0: Oh, such great stuff from their Stone Age Romeos album of 1984. It's Hoodoo Gurus, of course, and I Want You Back. I think it's something I've been saying about my hearing ever since going to see the Hoodoo Gurus, and that is many years ago. Not their fault, but a stack of speakers, and I was right up the front. I don't know if my ears have ever been the same again.
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2: Yeah, brekkie from 5 o'clock in the morning. Ordinarily, of course, it's Trevor Jackson joining you at that time, but he's taking a well-earned break for, well, the next little over a week. So Tom Forbes will be keeping you company from 5 through until 8. Well, organisers of the Gold Coast Marathon have a new way to ensure that desperate, and the word is desperate sometimes, runners get priority access to next year's race. The only thing is, you do have to pay for the privilege. Events Management Queensland, the government-owned organisation that runs the marathon, has introduced a new membership called E2. But considering the marathon event sells out within hours each year, would a ballot be fairer than allowing people to pay to jump the queue? Ben Mannion is the CEO of EMQ, and he joins me now. Hi, Ben.
3: Hello, Ben. How are you?
2: Very well. Tell me, why have you introduced the membership model?
3: We deliver some of the biggest and best events right across Queensland, not just about the Gold Coast Marathon, but there are obviously some demands for that at the moment. So we've got the Pan Pacific Masters Games in 3 weeks' time and the Toowoomba Running Festival and the Bridge to Brisbane as well. So all of those, with all of those in mind, we wanted to combine a package that allowed for our loyal and committed runners to jump the queue, if you like, and all of these things these days. I know I stayed in line for finger tickets these days and this week, and there is always a VIP experience for people, and this is very much a VIP experience for our loyal runners.
2: So that's essentially what you're marketing it as, a VIP experience that gets you priority access. Is it guaranteed access for the Gold Coast Marathon?
3: It's access for the first 1,500 members, and that is a way to effectively skip the line. So the marathon, as you said, sold out in 4 hours last year, and you know, we're looking at ways to improve that overall experience. E2 was born out of the purpose for EMQ, which is to deliver exceptional experiences through world-class events. So this is all about delivering exceptional experiences, and the rights and benefits they get out of the membership is far greater than just jumping the queue. There are also a number of other benefits they get along the way.
2: Yeah, they get some, you know, merchandise, and they get, you know, some exclusive race numbers and things. But you would think ultimately people, especially knowing how quickly this event, you know, sells out, that they would be doing it for the fact that they then don't have to queue or indeed worry if they're going to miss out. You've launched it today. What has the demand been like? Are you already sold out of that?
3: Not yet, but there's a lot of interest, a lot of questions also about it at the moment as well, but we expect it to sell pretty quickly. So this absolutely guarantees entry. So people are looking, you know, to plan out their running year next year, and if they can guarantee access to something like the Gold Coast Marathon now, then that's great for them, and they can start to plan, you know, the rest of the year around that. So we're excited about that, but also some of the other events that they hopefully take up as well.
2: Do any other big marathons do this membership style for entry?
3: They do other things as well, whether it's called a membership or not. They do VIP experiences, and they do and they cost a significant amount more than what we are doing. But this, I think, is the right product for. We have a Legends Club for people that have run more than 10 events with the Gold Coast Marathon, but there's really nothing at the moment in between that loyal runner that might have run 2, 3, 4, or 5 years. This gives them a way to give them access without having to worry about first in, first serves or ballots, as you mentioned. We're not there yet. We haven't decided about that. But a lot of the world majors and a lot of the bigger events are going that way. And we do want to offer a better experience than we did last year with the first in, first serve. So we're going through that at the moment and working out what we can do.
2: Yeah. One question I have around the fairness of it, perhaps different to the VIP tickets when you're doing a music concert, for instance, you've still got a queue. You know, you've still got a queue for your VIP tickets. Very few people. Occasionally, you can be part of industry or something, and you might be able to, you know, be part. Or sometimes you're part of a, you know, a particular credit card or something like that, and so you get early access. But on the whole, everyone still has to queue, and then they pay more for the experience because then they get that better experience. I'm just wondering, you know, given how expensive everything is, the cost of living and the like, and I hope I've got my figures right here. The marathon to enter this year was 235, is that right?
3: Yeah, that sounds about right.
2: And the half marathon, different tiers. Half marathon was $180, depending on the tier. And then this is $199. And yes, you do get that exclusive kind of ability to jump the queue. But would it be fairer for those who don't have that kind of money to just pursue something like a ballot?
3: Oh, if we get to a ballot, you know, we're not going to announce that today, but if we get to a ballot, you know, that last year we had over 60,000 people that were trying to get into the Gold Coast Marathon. You know, we need to look at the best way to provide these great experiences that I talk about. So if the ballot is the best way, then absolutely we will look at that, but we're not there yet. We absolutely want to make it the best experience we possibly can, and there will be a number of other ways that people will be able to get entries that we will announce in the lead up to into GCM 27.
2: Yeah, so you are looking at in terms of demand, because I mean, you know, what a great problem to have, Ben Mannion. You know, that everybody wants to come to the Gold Coast Marathon. It's a great problem to have, but you are also, how do you make it fair?
3: Well, I think. First of all, we've got to look at what other people are doing around the world, particularly in Australia as well. And we acknowledge that there is a real cost of living issue at the moment. So if there's ways that we can provide, and remember, this product is not just about GCM. There are, you know, we've got 35 commercial partners that have all provided, you know, different deals to be part of this membership. We'll have exclusive content that these people will get. And they'll hear that sort of information firsthand as well. So it's a real demand product or a premium product that we're offering. And to skip the queue comes at a value, right? So we think we've got the price point right. We think that, you know, as we lead into whatever we decide to do in 2027, that if it ends up being a ballot or something else, then, you know, we think that whatever the decision we make, it needs to be about the participant.
2: Yeah, well, no doubt we will talk again between now and next year's race. It's some time away. Always good to have you on ABC Gold Coast. Ben Mannion is the CEO of Events Management Queensland, which brings you the Gold Coast Marathon. Thanks, Ben.
3: Thanks, Ben.
2: It is 19 past four. I'm going to check those roads for you in a moment.
4: I don't remember leaving. 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
2: Yeah, it's pretty powerful, Dustfall. I don't know if you've started watching it on ABC TV or on ABC iView. And you can play a bit of a game as you do, saying, oh, yeah, I recognise that. That's, I think at one stage they're meant to be in Brisbane, but I'm thinking, no, that's definitely the corporate centre near the city council in Hotter, isn't it? I'm sure that's where they're walking by. So you can play spot the Gold Coast and Tweed Coast spot on Dustfall as well, because it was all filmed around here. And of course, this is Anna Torv's hometown as well.
1: 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Traffic.
2: Thursday afternoon. How is it running, Brad?
12: Well, starting to settle down on the M1. It has been busy out of Brisbane between 8 Mile Plains and Daisy Hill, but just starts flow through to Springwood now. And northbound, a little bit of stop start around Slacks Creek, under speed through Logan Home. Southbound is steady from Coomera right through to Helens Vale and Cave, and a couple of busy spots around the Gold Coast Highway and Smith Street. There is that breakdown, M1 southbound, left shot after Miriam being a driver at Pimper Bar, and also a breakdown at Corumba. Still sitting on Chug and Corumba Road eastbound in the shoulder at the M1 southbound off-ramp, so just take it easy through there. Sending out on Smith Street outbound from Olsen Avenue right through to the M1, and Brisbane Road just under speed in spots between Bigger Waters and Arundel in both directions. Minor delays around Discovery Drive, no delays on Oxley Drive, generally good runs through Runaway Bay, Paradise Point, Hope Island Road, all looking superb. And it's starting to thin out. It has been heavy through Barcy Lakes and Burley on Bermuda Street, but that's looking much improved. Still a little bit slow northbound before Hooker Boulevard through Clare Island Waters. Gold Coast Highway, steady around Broadbeach, has been heavy at times around Surfers Paradise, quite heavy on Thomas Drive eastbound through Chevron Island towards the Gold Coast Highway. I'm back from ATN, back after 5:30, 91.7 ABC Gold Coast.
2: Ooh, that Brad from the Australian Traffic Network, he's so hot right now. You'll be proud of the fact that Dean from Runaway Bay was a clean sweep of the Zoolander Do You Remember quiz last hour.
12: Oh, well, a clean sweep.
2: Clean sweep.
12: Fantastic.
2: I did test his memory a little bit. He was saying it had been a few years since he'd last watched it. Unlike one of our dear colleagues here at ABC Gold Coast, Dominic Cansdale, next time you worry about him reading too many council minutes from the agendas as the council reporter, just know that he relaxes by watching Zoolander.
12: Oh, I haven't watched it for years.
2: He watches it every year on the year, I would say, because he's seen it 20 times or more.
12: Wow. Yeah. Wow. Okay, I need some Zoolander catch
2: you
12: up.
2: You do. Get on it. Get on it. thank you, Brad.
7: The Weather Report with Jenny Woodward.
2: It's not so hot right now, Jenny. Hello.
8: Hello. Not very hot at all, is it? 21 the top today at Coolangatta, but don't say you weren't warned. I did tell you that it was going to be cooler later in the week, and that is how things have unfolded. And some places across the state, 10, 11 degrees below average today, and that's because of the really thick cloud cover, and we're going to see similar conditions tomorrow. Not much rain around the southeast, just a few showers here and there. Overnight, Oyster Creek had 10 millimetres and there was 4 at Burley, but that's not a lot to write home about. But things are looking a little wetter tomorrow. 15 to 22 degrees, a high chance of showers, most likely early morning, up to 10 millimetres possible in the southeasterly winds. They're up to 20 kilometres an hour in the morning, but they'll ease off through the evening. And I know that's not great news because I know you've got an OB.
2: Well,
8: you're
2: saying ease off in the evening, and I'm looking at
8: that's the winds. Winds.
2: Oh, that's
8: the
2: winds.
8: Off in the evening. Yes.
2: The showers, it
8: the
2: says
8: showers
2: most likely
8: in the
2: early morning. Early. So listen to that word, early morning.
8: Early, yes.
2: You know,
8: yes.
2: I don't know too many early morning things that hang around till the afternoon. You know, just saying.
8: No, that's right. I think you're in with a good chance.
2: I think I'm in with a very good chance. And look, if it's a bit like today, mind you, they have upped the 1 minute it was saying up to 7 millimetres and now it's saying 10. So I was a bit worried about that. But as long as it stays in the early morning, I don't mind.
8: Right.
2: And even if it is into the afternoon, we'll be fine.
8: Have wet weather contingencies planned.
2: We're just going.
8: An umbrella, perhaps.
2: Poncho. You know what it's like at music festivals. You got to go the poncho. That might be the answer. All right. Well, wish us luck, Jenny Woodward.
8: I will. I'll hear all about it next week.
2: Yeah.
8: Saturday's much the same, 14 to 23. The nights are getting a little bit colder. And again, a high chance of showers up to 9 millimetres possible. And then 6 on Sunday, 10 millimetres Monday. So, you know, over the week, you could see 30, 40, 50 millimetres if we get the maximum amount each day. So a high chance of showers on both the weekend days and into Monday. And Tuesday, a high chance of showers again, 7 millimetres, 8, 5. So each day, you know, you're looking at somewhere between 5 and 10, although there could be nothing too.
2: That's right. This is the thing. You're forgetting.
8: It's
2: exactly.
8: It's a range from 0 to 10.
2: Every single day, there's a 0 on it as well. Just tomorrow I'm going for the 0, but for the sake of our gardens on the rest of them, I wouldn't mind at least one or two.
8: Well, no, I think there should be, you know, 5 or 10 in the morning and then 0 in the afternoon.
2: That's perfect. Everybody's happy.
8: That would be ideal. Yes,
2: we love it. All right. We'll see you on ABC TV tonight from 7 o'clock. Jenny Woodward, thanks for everything this week.
8: Thanks, Bern.
2: 4 minutes away from the latest ABC News. At 5:30 Queensland time, this is Drive with Bern Young.

0: Richard Marx on Drive here on 91.7 ABC Gold Coast and Should Have Known Better. It is time for the very latest ABC News. In Queensland, it's 5:30.
1: ABC News, good afternoon. I'm Jessica van Vonderen. Military police are questioning a person over a serious privacy breach on board a Royal Australian Navy ship. Chelsea Malunga reports.
2: A hidden camera was found in a cabin on HMAS Lewin at the weekend, while the survey ship was docked in Cairns in far north Queensland. The ABC understands the device had been placed inside female-only quarters. The Australian Defence Force has released a statement saying a person of interest is now assisting inquiries being made by the Joint Military Police Unit. It says the Navy's focus and priority is providing support to those who've been impacted. The incident has raised concerns among security experts and federal politicians about sexual misconduct and standards within the defence workplace.
1: A Green senator has been accused of inappropriate behaviour towards women and will take party room leave pending an investigation. It's understood seven party members raised complaints about comments made by Jordan Steele John. The allegations date back to when the West Australian entered federal parliament in 2017. Senator Steele John has denied any wrongdoing. Greens leader David Shoebridge says due process must take priority.
3: I will not be engaging in a running commentary on the matter because it is going to

0: fair and independent and timely process.
1: Australia's jobless rate has held firm at 4.7%, despite the economy shedding about 40,000 jobs last month. Most of those losses were in part-time work. Unemployment in Queensland also held firm at 4.5%, seasonally adjusted. Economists

0: under a single agency. It follows recommendations from a major review into missed chances to halt a predator who's now serving a life sentence. Attorney General Deb Frecklington told the House the overhaul will rebuild trust with families.
1: The establishment of the Commission is intended to restore and maintain that confidence. The Commissioner will be entrusted with significant child safeguarding, oversight and intelligence functions, all directed towards the early identification and prevention of harm to children.
0: The Queensland Government says it's committed to gifting prime land to the Gold Coast Council for a potential Olympic Games venue, but it's ruled out putting money on the table, as Mark Rigby reports.
2: Plans for the Gold Coast Arena say the 12,000-seat plus venue could host Olympic and Paralympic events in 2032. In March, a consortium with development, promotions and architectural experience was announced as the proponent to bring the arena to life. Since then, no further plans or funding arrangements have been revealed. Premier David Crisafulli says the state will provide council with land at Southport's Carey Park, but delivering the arena in time for the Games is council's responsibility.
3: I've got every faith this time. Council just need to find that funding mechanism.
2: Council estimates the land value at about $80 million.
0: The Maritime Officers Union says a proposal to have licensed bars on some Brisbane River ferries will create a safety risk for passengers and crew. The City Council has flagged a trial involving 10 double-decker catamarans in the CityCat fleet. It's aiming for a launch next year. Union spokeswoman Tracy Ellis says turning public transport into floating drinking spots poses a clear hazard.
4: If there is a bar on board and people are encouraged to sit on board and drink and do laps, firstly it's taking away extra seats that commuters, genuine commuters, can use to get to work or get to where they're trying to go, but it also creates a safety risk.
0: In rugby league, the Kangaroos say they'll embrace the pressure as they begin their World Cup defence. Australia takes on fellow title contenders New Zealand in Sydney tonight. Assistant coach Ben Teo says there are high standards within the team and among fans.
5: There's always an expectation. I think this team's always carried that expectation. These players are used to it. Everyone's excited for this World Cup. There's a lot of expectations on a lot of teams.
0: Queensland's weather, isolated showers and storms tomorrow extending from the northwest to the southern interior. Showers in the east south of Cooktown, Brisbane heading for a top of 22 degrees. And I'll have more news at 7 o'clock on ABC TV.
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7: 25 to 6, 25 to 7 if you're listening across the Tweed. Enjoying the studio for the final part of this drive show, but ready to be out and about as of 3 o'clock tomorrow afternoon, Queensland time. We will be down at the Groundwater Country Music Festival. It is taking over the Broadbeach area right across the weekend. Such a great lineup of music, and a lot of it will be featured on Drive right across the afternoon. We'll be broadcasting across the country to ABC Country as well on ABC Listen. And if you're down there, make sure you come and say hi. Mick Radojkovic and I will be there, and plenty of live music to be had across the afternoon. If you can't get to Groundwater tomorrow afternoon, then just turn on your radio, 91.7 FM or on ABC Listen, and I will take you there. And of course, it's happening right across the weekend. Just quickly before I check the roads, if you are out and about in the Northern Gold Coast at the moment, you might have noticed some smoke around. We got this advice earlier from Queensland Fire, just saying that thick smoke is affecting Eagleby, Jacobs Well, Pimpamar and surrounding areas. This is from a fire that's burning on Kirkin Road. There is nothing to be worried or concerned about. This is advice only about the smoke. Fire crews were on scene this afternoon. They may still well be there. They do think this fire might burn for some days, so they are asking you to protect yourself from the impacts of smoke. No properties are at risk, as I said, but the smoke could be bad for your health is their main concern. Some roads may be closed or impacted by the smoke. It might be a bit hard to see, so you may need to drive a different way in that area. So that's a fire burning on Kirkin Road and it is affecting Eagle Beach.

0: just the thick smoke this is. Eagleby, Jacobs Well, Pimpamar and surrounding areas.
1: 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Traffic.
0: Let's get out onto the road. Hello, Brad.
2: Yeah, very good afternoon. Thank you, Bernie. Yeah, good advice there on that. The M1 southbound is still busy between Springwood and Daisy Hill, but really settling down now. Northbound is a little bit stop-start between Tanimura and Sykes Creek. We are doing that run into Brisbane this evening. And the M1 southbound is sitting out between Helensvale and Gavin, approaching Smith Street, just under speed through there now. Bermuda Street, both ways looking much better through Varsity Lakes. Northbound a little bit slow around Clear Island Waters, and still fairly heavy on the Gold Coast Highway around Surfers Paradise. It is settling down on Thomas Drive eastbound through Chevron Island. Smith Street looking much better outbound towards the M1, no delays, and a good run generally on Brisbane Road. Just the one breakdown, Tugan Currumbin Road eastbound in the shoulder at the M1 southbound off-ramp. That's waiting to be towed there at Currumbin, no delays. I'm about to make 10 more details before 6 on 91.7 ABC Gold Coast.
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0: Well, it's been 20 years since Jet released their follow-up album. The second album was called Shine On, and it had, well, just a few big hits on it.
3: I said, are you gonna be my girl?

0: Akata, in a few weeks, they're also looking to support Oz Music T-Shirt Day. Choosing a T-shirt already, well ahead of time, is Jet bassist Mark Wilson. Having a chat to Mick Radojkovic in just a moment.
1: This ain't no disco.
0: 20 to 6 now.
1: It ain't no country club either.

0: Cheryl Crow and All I Want to Do on ABC Gold Coast. 16 to 6, 16 to 7 across the border.
1: Hello, Alex Barwick coming up with Australia Wide. The tourism sector says there's been a big change in how people are making their bookings. It's all thanks to ongoing high fuel prices, and it's taking an economic toll on tourist towns around the country.
2: I've had people who have come back to me who have worked here, who have done the lap of Australia and can no longer afford to travel because of petrol prices.
1: And underwater archaeology. We'll check out some newly discovered sites on the Burrup Peninsula in WA's north.
3: We did find a couple of artefacts in one area. That's a submerged freshwater spring that's still sung about in the songlines to this day, even though it's been submerged for thousands of years.
1: Coming up on Australia Wide.
0: Well, they burst onto the scene 25 years ago, forming in Melbourne. Their debut album, of course, was huge. The album was called Get Born, with songs like this.
4: I said, are you gonna be my girl?

0: That is Jet. And despite disbanding in 2012, they got back together by 2017 and they've been continuing to play live right around the world, in fact. They'll be playing at Miami Marquetta in a few weeks' time, 7th of November, and bassist Mark Wilson caught up with Mick Radojkovic, who asked Mark where he is and where he's been.
1: Just got back from the USA a couple of days ago. We were there for 5 weeks. So in my house in Melbourne with my family, which is quite a nice change.
2: How much of the year are you usually overseas?
1: I mean, this year's been particularly busy. We've done a big Euro tour, European tour, which was a month, about 5 weeks. We've done a 5-week US tour. We've been to Indonesia. We've been to South America. We've done a regional run of Australia, plus, you know, the normal kind of laps of, you know, shows here and there you end up doing, sort of one-offs. But it'll be pretty busy this year. It's been good, but I'm really looking forward to this regional tour and finishing off the year in Australia. Well, no more overseas trips for me this year, so that's good.
2: Well, that's right. You are doing a second leg of your Rumblin' Regional Review Tour, which is going to be going through Canberra, Wollongong, Hobart, Toowoomba, of course, the Gold Coast on the 7th of November at the Miami Marquetta. Great venue, actually. Have you played at the Marquetta before?
1: I've never played. I've heard of it. I know a lot of people who have played it, and everyone says it's great, but I've never played it myself.
2: When you do these regional tours and you play some of the smaller locations around Australia, obviously you're playing probably bigger venues, bigger crowds overseas often, but how much does it, when you come back and do these smaller tours, how much does it sort of feel like the old days?
1: We love it. I mean, I was discussing this the other day. I mean, when we played in Chile earlier this year, we played to 120,000 people at a festival.
2: Wow.
1: Which has its own energy, you know, like that's, you know, that's like something completely different. But then the energy of a packed small 600 to 1,000 cap room is just like a completely different beast. And they each have their appeal. I like that the smaller shows, you see the whites of people's eyes and the energy in there is more visceral. Whereas, you know, the big festivals where you're playing in front of that many people, the crowd is like 20 meters away from you. You know, it doesn't start till, you know, so, and you can sort of see a big sea of people, but there's like, actually in Chile, they call it the monster. That's, they have a name for it and they call the crowd the monster. And yeah, that's what it looks like from stage. It just looks like this one big impersonal ball of energy. Whereas in the smaller rooms, it's like, it's like in your face and you can see the whites of people's eyes and you can't hide, you know? And the energy's different. It's more, you know, it's more like intense, I guess.
2: Yeah,
1: they both have their appeals, you know, they both have their appeal, definitely.
2: But are you, as a musician, when you're on stage and you're playing, I guess it doesn't matter how many people are watching, right? You're playing with the same energy each time.
1: Exactly. Yeah, exactly. It's different. Like the smaller shows, we're stood closer together by virtue of it being a small stage too, which is kind of cool too. You know, I like that.
2: Well, that's how much on stage is there a need for communication? Because obviously you've played all these songs a lot, you know, you're probably so well in tune with each other, but does being closer together change how you play or the dynamic, or like, is there more of
1: I think it does, but we set up close on a festival stage as well. We like to be quite close. I think it's, you know, like we've always set up in the middle of a big stage rather than sort of spreading out, because it's just, you know, we're a rock and roll band and we're, you know, we play together. So, you know, that's definitely something we think about. But, you know, those bigger stages, you still are further apart, but you still communicate in your own special way. Like, it's not, you don't talk, but like, there's ways of communicating together, you know, because there'll be bits in the set where we have a few moments that are just kind of a bit loose and sort of unplanned, because you don't want to have everything choreographed down to the nth degree, you know, like, so it's the same every night. We switch the set list around and stuff like that. But sometimes we'll add songs in the middle of the set that weren't meant to be there because we're just feeling like it or whatever. It's like a sixth sense or something, the way you communicate with each other.
2: And that's great, especially after all these years that you sort of have that connections still, you know. After touring with a band for 20-odd years, you either
1: It only gets stronger, I think.
2: Yeah,
1: you know?
2: Okay.
1: Like the way you communicate, yeah. I mean, it's just, it's a language, I think, that you speak without speaking together.
2: So when you compare your musical life to, you know, 25-plus years ago when the band formed and when you're playing in the casinos, what is the biggest change you've seen in the music industry in that time? Obviously, we can talk streaming and all that sort of stuff, but just the feel of the industry and the feel of the musicians around the Australian music industry, what sort of stand out to you?
1: Honestly, like, I feel like musicians, the actual soul of the musician doesn't change. We just want to make music and play it live, you know, that, like, that for me is the same as it ever was.
2: Yeah.
1: I just want to go and play music. And it is the same feeling that I got when I was a kid when I went and played music. You know, the part of music of playing live, I do for free. Everything else is what I, you know, what I get paid for, you know, like the travel and the all the time away from your family. But in that hour or 2 hours are on stage, I do that for free. You know, like, you know what I mean? Like,
2: that's what it's all about.
1: The joy. And yeah, that's the way I compartmentalize it in my mind. Like, that's the bit of the day that I love every day. And everything else is just basically a lead up to that. So yeah, that's just, you know, that's just my mindset really.
2: Yeah, yeah. And do you get hit up by younger bands looking at Jet as and looking up to Jet and going, I want to be like that musician. I want to have a career for that long. What do you say to them?
1: We're taking this band Liquid Zoo around with us. We're talking to Europe, and they're doing a lot of this Australian tour with us. And they came to Europe and they did the first leg. And it's there. We see in them us at the same age, you know, and the enthusiasm and the bravado and that sort of stuff that you have when you're a 21-year-old, you know.

0: And at the same time, we try and teach them a few things about, you know, like touring and how it's done. And, you know, once you get to a certain level and, you know, but they're you know, I think the young bands now, they're a bit more savvy, I think, because, you know, the world is, the information is so much easier to get your hands on now. Whereas we were just making it up as we went. You know, we didn't know what we were doing.
1: Yeah, everything's out there. You have to have a presence as well, like online. Mm,
0: exactly, yeah. Now we tour with a dedicated person who shoots video and photos and makes videos that get uploaded to our social media pretty much for every show. You know, that's a different wow. job that never used to exist. But that's how you tell your story now a lot of the time, you know, like that's how people know that you're in town or that you've got, you know, so you have to be active on there. But I personally don't do anything because I'm not interested in, I don't have social media. I have an old account that I haven't used for years on Instagram, but it's just, it doesn't, it's not the way my brain functions is a bit more in the real world.
1: I'm talking to Mark Wilson, bass player from Jet, who will be in town at the Miami Marquetta on the 7th of November. And also what else is coming up in November is Australian Music T-Shirt Day. And I know you're not an official rep for that, but it's something we're starting to talk about. What shirts people might want to wear. You've already talked about Liquid Zoo.
0: I actually was an ambassador for it.
1: Yeah.
0: I wore a T-shirt and did a little video for it. It's cool. And it's fun when you're walking down the street and you see everyone wearing the band T-shirts. It's good.
1: Yeah, it is. And it's a great way to sort of promote local music, especially bands that people might not know about. And so if you're going to wear a T-shirt this year, I mean, you're already repping Liquid Zoo around the place.
0: They gave me a T-shirt in Europe, so I would happily wear that one.
1: There you go.
0: They're great.
1: Yeah.
0: I've got a pub down here in Melbourne. We have live music on a lot. And it's actually where I saw them the first time. They'd played down. They were playing at my pub.
1: Yeah.
0: And I was like, we should get these guys to support us. And that's how we discovered them, you know.
1: Oh, that's awesome.
0: Not that we discovered them, but that's how we personally discovered them.
1: Yeah.
0: Yeah.
1: Well, so you're a venue owner. Like, basically, you're running a venue. You're putting on bands. That's a tough thing to do in this environment.
0: We're managing. Like, I'm not sort of in there day to day, but we're managing to be very busy, which is great.
1: Yeah.
0: You know, people seem to love playing there, and we're happy to be contributing to the you know, the pretty rich Melbourne music scene. And I think Melbourne's still... From what I can see, a lot of the pubs are doing really well still. Like, we're lucky. It's working well for us. But, you know, there is people doing it tough too. So, and I think it's worth encouraging people to go out and see things and buy beers at the bar, you know, really.
1: Yeah.
0: That's what keeps, because if they go, then they're not coming back.
2: That's Mark Wilson, bassist from Jet, chatting to Mick Radojkovic. They're playing Miami Marquetta, 7th of November. Oz Music T-shirt Day, you've still got some time to think about which one you're going to wear because it's not until the 26th of November. We'll rock our way, roll over DJ style, towards the 6 o'clock news. 5 to 6 now. Checking the roads one more time with Brad too.

0: Going all the way back to their Get Born debut album, and Rollover DJ Brownie reckons a bit of a Rolling Stones sound going on there for Jed. You're not wrong, Brownie.
1: Barbara Miller here on PM at 6:05. The government battles allegations of censorship as it tries to get its digital duty of care bill through the parliament. Also, unemployment reaches a five-year post-COVID high. And is the US putting the brakes on Ukraine's drones?
2: One unit reported that drones experienced 10 to 20 second connectivity losses at speeds of 110 to 120 kilometers. And also they found that it was more difficult to operate and they had to cancel the mission.
1: That's all coming up on PM just after the 6 o'clock news.
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0: A minute away from the latest news. How are the roads, Brad?
4: Just had one breakdown burn at Currumbin, Tugan Currumbin Road eastbound in the shoulder at the M1 southbound off ramp. There's no delays, but take it easy through there. The M1 southbound thinning out between Helens Bar and Gavin, much lighter conditions. The northbound run into Brisbane on the M1, still busy between Tanimura and Sykes Creek. No delays southbound through Springwood and Daisy Hill. And the Gold Coast Highway, just under speed by this way, is around Surfers Paradise. I'm Brad from A10, that's the latest traffic on 91.7. ABC Gold Coast.
0: Thank you very much, Brad. Getting down to 15 degrees tonight, 22 the top tomorrow, so a little cooler again. 10 millimetres possible, but the rain's meant to be around in the early morning, which means it'll be perfectly fine by 3 o'clock tomorrow afternoon. Come and find us at the Groundwater Country Music Festival on Surf Parade near the roundabout, and if not, I'll catch you on the radio.
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8: ABC News, good evening. I'm Michael Bausch. Australia's jobless rate has held steady at 4.7% despite the economy shedding about 40,000 jobs last month. Most of those losses were in part-time work. Unemployment in Queensland also held firm at 4.5% seasonally adjusted. Economist Bessa Detta says it eases the prospect of another interest rate rise next month.
9: Reserve Bank Governor has indicated we do need to see an unemployment rate between that range of 4.5% to 5% to really help soften inflationary pressures. So I think that lift in the unemployment rate might help reduce capacity pressures and therefore lower the chance that perhaps the Reserve Bank will need to raise rates again.
8: The Chief of Navy says a hidden camera found on HMAS Lewin is a despicable betrayal of trust. The device was discovered when the survey ship was docked in Cairns in far north Queensland on Sunday. It had been placed in a women's bathroom. Vice Admiral Matt Buckley says it's an act of sexual violence that's completely at odds with the Navy's core values. Military police are questioning a person of interest. The Greens leader says misconduct allegations levelled against colleague Jordan Steeljohn must be fairly and independently investigated. Sarah Temevska reports from Parliament House.
10: Senator Jordan Steeljohn has taken leave from the Greens party room after several party members wrote to leader David Shoebridge alleging Mr. Steeljohn made inappropriate comments to women over the past decade. In a statement, the WA senator said he utterly rejects the claims. The Greens leader said he was unaware of any allegations of misconduct against the senator.
11: I will not be engaging in a running commentary on the matter because it is going to a fair an independent process.
10: The WA branch of the Greens will commission an independent investigation into the allegations.
8: The federal government has dismissed opposition claims that its newly introduced online safety laws amount to political censorship. Under the bill presented to Parliament today, tech company

0: Companies must take active steps to shield users from systemic online harm. Communications Minister Annika Wells has told the National Press Club the legislation targets platform mechanics, not free speech. A crisis support group in Mackay that helped hundreds of North Queensland women escape domestic violence has shut down. Bryn Wakefield reports.
1: Broken Ballerina has operated since 2018, offering counselling and financial assistance for essentials to help women leave abusive relationships. Co-founder Pete Thompson told the ABC the charity was no longer operating and would not continue in the future. Mr. Thompson said a full public statement would be released in the coming weeks. Domestic violence support services are still available in Mackay through DV Connect and Mackay Women's Services.
0: Overseas, China and North Korea have officially opened their largest land border crossing after a 12-year delay. The ABC's Alison Horn reports from Liaoning Province.
2: The 3-kilometre bridge linking China and North Korea was built more than a decade ago but was never opened as relations between the two countries soured, despite Beijing remaining Pyongyang's largest trading partner. The bridge's opening is a further signal of the continued rekindling of ties between the countries, further cementing North Korea's reliance on China to keep its economy afloat and Beijing's geopolitical influence. Alison Horn, ABC News on the China-North Korea border.
0: The NRL judiciary has ruled that Rugby League World Cup matches will count towards Newcastle hooker Phoenix Crossland serving his 4-game suspension. Bridget Murphy.
3: Crossland was handed a 4-match suspension for dangerous contact on Penrith's Nathan Cleary in the NRL preliminary finals. He served the first game of his suspension in the NRL grand final. Crossland was set to be New Zealand's first choice 9 for the World Cup before the ban. Coach Stacey Jones has instead selected Jeremy Marshall-King for tonight's game against Australia. An NRL spokesperson confirmed the Cup's matches will count in the suspension. It means Crossland will be available for the Knights in round 1 next season and could even play in the World Cup finals if the Kiwis progress.
0: Queensland's weather, isolated showers and storms tomorrow extending from the northwest to the southern interior, widespread at times. Showers in the east, south of about Cooktown, mostly fine in the far southwest. Brisbane, 16 to 22, a few showers about the southeast on the weekend. 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
4: Good evening, this is PM. I'm Barbara Miller on Gadigal Land in Sydney. Tonight, the government battles allegations of censorship as it tries to get its digital duty of care bill through Parliament. Also, unemployment reaches a 5-year post-COVID high. And is the US putting the brakes on Ukraine's drones?
5: One unit reported that drones experience 10 to 20 second connectivity losses at speeds of 110 to 120 kilometers. And also they found that it was more difficult to operate and they had to cancel the mission.
4: But first tonight, Greens Senator Jordan Steele-John has taken leave from the party room after reports surfaced of multiple allegations of inappropriate comments towards women over almost a decade. In a statement, Mr. Steele-John says he utterly rejects the characterisation and is prepared to address the allegations, which have been referred to the Greens' WA branch for investigation. Political reporter Isabella Tolhurst is following developments from Parliament House in Canberra.
6: Well, these allegations came to light in a Sydney Morning Herald article that was published this afternoon. In those reports, it outlined that there were 7 Greens Party members who had raised allegations that Senator Jordan Steele-John had been making inappropriate comments to women for quite an extended period between 2017 and 2025. Now, this article in the Nine paper said that members wrote a letter to David Shoebridge, the leader of the Greens, on Tuesday night. And in that letter, they alleged that Senator Jordan Steele-John had made inappropriate comments. They alleged that there were women within the party who had been warned by others not to be alone with the senator and that he had a reputation that extended beyond just within the party.
4: How has the senator and the party then responded?
6: Well, in a statement, Senator Steele-John has denied the allegations. He says he utterly rejects this characterisation and he says it's trying to assert him as someone that he is not. Senator Steele-John said the claims against him were made without specifics and that he was prepared to address any specific allegations that were made against him. In relation to one of the alleged complaints, the senator said that he was the victim of abuse and had been working with the WA police to address that. Now, Greens leader David Shoebridge did say that he was not aware of any prior allegations.
7: No, I received the correspondence in my capacity as leader of the Australian Greens. And I've dealt with it with the urgency which I think is appropriate.
6: Now, David Shoebridge said he would not be giving a running commentary on the matter. He says he wants the issue to go through an independent and fair investigation. He acknowledged that the Greens are not an investigation body and they shouldn't be looking into its own members. So, therefore, the matter has been referred to a couple of different places, one being the Parliamentary Work Support Service, and also the WA Greens branch have commissioned an independent investigation into the allegations as well. Shoebridge did not put a timeline on when the inquiry would be finished and he didn't say whether or not the findings of that inquiry would be made public.
4: Isabella Tolhurst in Canberra there. It's potentially good news for mortgage holders, but bad news for those out of work. The unemployment rate has ticked up slightly to its highest level in 5 years. 4.7% of Australians willing to work in September couldn't find a job. It's one of the signals the Reserve Bank has been looking for in order to take its foot off the pedal with interest rate rises. But social services are warning increasing numbers of people without work need more support. Sean Tarrick-Goodwin reports.
8: It may sound like economic sadism, but there's a logic behind the recent desire among policymakers and economists to see a rise in unemployment.
9: There's no particular level at which I think we can get to. I think, you know, between 4.5 and 5 will probably take enough heat out of the labour market that it'll ease pressure on inflation.
8: That's Reserve Bank Governor Michelle Bullock speaking at an event last month. She and others have argued that rising unemployment could mean a slowdown in the persistent price rises, which are frustrating many Australians. That could make the Reserve Bank less likely to increase interest rates on mortgages and other loans to try to take the heat out of the economy.
10: What the Reserve Bank of Australia, I think, is trying to do is to free up capacity in the Australian economy.
8: That's Belinda Allen, the head of Australian economics at the Commonwealth Bank.
10: Now, the reason for that is there's this direct tie between how much spare capacity there is in the economy and inflation. And we know at the moment that inflation is too high and has been too high for too long.
8: The Bureau of Statistics announced today a slight uptick in the unemployment rate over the last 2 months, up to 4.7%, the highest rate since the pandemic. The major banks and many economists say it's more likely the Reserve Bank will hold interest rates steady next month.
10: Certainly when you hear numbers of a 4.7% unemployment rate, it does suggest that we're getting closer to being done, but risks remain of more work needed on the interest rate front.
8: That could give some relief for those with a mortgage, but John Stainsby from the Australian Council of Social Services argues the harms from rising unemployment cannot be ignored.
11: Since interest rates started to rise in 2022, more than 200,000 additional people have been pushed out of paperwork.
8: The Reserve Bank Governor says Australians may face longer periods of unemployment before they find their next job. The council argues, as it stands, the social welfare net doesn't give people enough money to survive or bounce back in those times.
11: The biggest threat to a person's living standards is losing the opportunity for paid work. People locked out of the labour market are forced to rely on the JobSeeker payment, which is just $417 a week, and leaves people living well below the poverty line.
8: The council is calling on the Reserve Bank to wait to see the full effect of its rate hikes before it moves again, arguing the costs of sacrificing the interests of the few for the benefit of the many are becoming too great.
4: Shontarik Goodwin reporting. Hitting back against allegations of censorship, the government has today introduced its digital duty of care legislation to Parliament. The legislation would allow users to opt out of the algorithms that determine what they see on their feed, and it would force tech companies to take reasonable steps to protect users from harmful content. Speaking at the National Press Club, Communications Minister Annika Wells said the measures were intended to get tech companies to take responsibility for risks associated with their products.
12: The digital duty of care is not a stepping stone for regulating misinformation and disinformation. We are not controlling free speech. We are not conducting covert surveillance.
4: Claire Armstrong is the ABC's chief digital political correspondent. Claire, thank you for joining us. A bit of an unfortunate stumble from the minister there, but she's saying very clearly that these measures won't create a Big Brother-like environment. Give us a sense of how she made that case today.
13: Well, the minister was really emphatic that this is about regulating what tech companies do, not what individuals say online. She said people should still be free and would still be free to criticise the government, share political opinions. There was a joke in there about they could claim that the moon landing was fake if they liked. The distinction she's drawing, though, is between policing individual posts and requiring platforms to assess the risks associated with their products. So that's algorithms, chatbots, other features across the online spectrum. And I think as well, it's important to know that the government removed a contentious power that would have allowed the minister to designate new categories of harmful content that would now need legislation to pass Parliament if this is to be expanded. I think that sort of goes to the government trying to show that it's been listening to the fears of this sort of censorship argument without it necessarily capitulating on the core principles here, which is the idea of safety by design and pushing that responsibility onto platforms to preemptively take steps to prevent the spread of harm rather than rely on reaction after the harm has occurred.
4: Despite those steps, there are still a lot of detractors, including the coalition. And one of the things they're concerned about is fake accounts, so-called sock puppet accounts, something you asked the minister about today at the National Press Club. Just break that down for us, please.
13: Yes, this has become one of the coalition's central arguments against the bill, with critics warning the government could use fake online identities to spread propaganda or influence political debate. But in reality, the actual provisions in this bill are designed to allow the eSafety Commissioner and accredited researchers to create test accounts to investigate whether platforms are complying with the laws. I think the minister describes them as a bit like secret shoppers that go into a supermarket and make sure that the company is doing the right thing. For example, they could pose as a 14-year-old girl to see whether Instagram's age restrictions work or investigate whether algorithms are recommending harmful content to children under some of those prescribed harms. But there are restrictions on how those accounts can be used that keep it very tightly confined to research and regulatory activities. There's not general authorised action to be able to conduct what the coalition are warning of, which is essentially political influence campaigns. Annika Wells said that Australian researchers at the moment have been forced to undertake this kind of work overseas because they lack legal protections to do so here. So I asked her whether she was willing to consider, I guess, safeguards to reassure the coalition, and I put those concerns directly to her about this idea that the eSafety Commissioner could use the powers to spread government propaganda.
12: The idea that any capacity would be spent as an independent regulator trying to spread government propaganda rather than trying to shut down pro-terror content going to 13-year-old boys in Western Sydney or eating disorder content going to 14-year-old girls in Western Australia it's not a tenable argument.
13: And Minister Wells really made it clear that she wants the coalition back at the negotiating table and that she's willing to consider amendments made in good faith, making the point that the exposure draft of this bill has been out for a couple of weeks and she hasn't had anyone coming forward with amendments.
4: That's Chief Digital Political Correspondent Claire Armstrong. I'm Barbara Miller. Good to be with you on PM. You can hear the program live or catch up later on ABC Listen. To follow us, just search PM and then press the heart icon on the app. Is the US punishing Ukraine for continuing to strike Russian energy sites? That's certainly one read of a series of events that have set off alarm bells in Kyiv. Ukraine says over the past couple of nights it's not been receiving warnings of incoming Russian missiles, suggesting intelligence sharing has been limited. And Ukrainian forces have reported sudden restrictions on SpaceX satellite communications used to operate military drones. Elon Musk, the head of SpaceX,

0: SpaceX has responded by saying StarShield, the military-grade service, is controlled by the US military and they determine any restrictions on it. The developments come at a tense time in relations between Washington and Kyiv over Donald Trump's claims Ukraine and Russia had agreed an energy infrastructure ceasefire and the US president's decision to allow Russia to supply global markets with diesel. Dr. Alexandra Molloy is a drone warfare expert from UNSW Canberra. First, let's get some clarity on the differences between Starlink and StarShield.
1: Yeah, we need to be really careful here. So in general terms, so we can hear the remarks about Starlink, but what it meant actually is this military-grade version, which is StarShield. So the restrictions were noticeable in terms of the use of some terminals related to the StarShield. And for example, one unit reported that drones experienced 10 to 20 second connectivity losses at speeds of 110 to 120 kilometers. And also they found that it was more difficult to operate and they had to cancel the mission. And you know, in high speed operations, even 10 second, 5 second loss means a lot.
0: The speculation is that the US government might deliberately be restricting these services because of these current tensions between the two countries. Is there any other possible explanation, though? Or could we simply be looking at a technical malfunction here?
1: If the circumstances were not coincidental, maybe we could confirm technical failure. But according to Elon Musk, the operations for Starlink were not disrupted and they were operational. And he reinforced that any restrictions on the speed use or limitations would be imposed by the U.S. Government and defense, ultimately authorized by the U.S. president. Having said that, of course, this is not the first case when there were disruptions in Starlink operations in general, and these were due to, in the past, both technical and political decisions. There are some alternatives that Ukrainian authorities and officials and armed forces are using. However, none of these alternatives as yet can cover all those advantages, basically, doesn't have all those advantages as the Starlink has today, which is a challenge.
0: And I guess whatever is behind these current issues, this has highlighted just how quickly the US could turn on and off support for Ukraine.
1: Yes, indeed. It really highlights the point that Starlink has become a critical communications layer for Ukrainian forces. It supports a number of functions across the battlefield, command and control, drone reconnaissance, and it is far beyond just a specific system or technology that you can control yourself. So, of course, it is great and have great advantage to be able to work with partners and get that support as well as intelligence information. But in this situation, as we see unfolding, pretty much lives are at stake. And military communications cannot depend on the political stability, commercial priorities, or goodwill of a single external partner.
0: Dr. Alexandra Molloy from UNSW Canberra. An ABC investigation has found that two LinkedIn accounts connected to suspected Chinese spies were used to approach dozens of Australians working in government, policing and trade. The LinkedIn accounts offered money to thousands of people around the world to write reports and provide information to a fake think tank. The Australian Federal Police discovered the accounts while investigating the case of businessman Alexander Tsergel, who was convicted of giving information to Chinese spies in return for money. Eko Hoi from ABC Investigations has this exclusive report.
2: In 2021, a former state premier, a police commander, and senior federal government officials all accepted a LinkedIn connection request from a person calling herself Vera Su. The Australian Federal Police have alleged in court that the account was one of several being run by people working for China.

0: and a spy agency, the Ministry of State Security. The linking accounts built up thousands of connections in Australia and overseas. The people behind the accounts posed as a staff at a think tank offering money for policy insights in the form of reports and advice. Vikas Divania has prosecuted Chinese intelligence cases for the US government. He calls LinkedIn a goldmine.
1: LinkedIn is interesting because on LinkedIn, people tend to share a lot of information about the kinds of work that they're doing and the kinds of information that they're doing. So we've even seen on LinkedIn, people will post information about what kind of classified information they have access to, what kind of clearances that they have.
0: He says the initial information gathered might not be secret or even useful, but it can be sometimes be the start of something bigger.
1: The secret MSS agents would talk about how amazing those scientists are and how amazing their work is and how valuable it would be for them to come to China to speak to all these students. And so this idea of like building them up, and then you build that relationship, and then over the course of that relationship, you can start to push a little more.
0: In June, the Five Eyes Intelligence Alliance put out a rare joint warning. It said that Chinese spies are using online job sites to recruit people from their countries, and that could give China an edge over other nations. Retired CIA agent and Chinese intelligence expert Nicola F. Demiatis says the approach is a fundamental shift in how China's spies gather information.
2: AI has now developed to the point where it can be used in this capacity. And we've seen just the numbers that China's put out. When they can reach out to hundreds or thousands at a time, it's a less expensive proposition to try and get people to work for you. It's safe. The Chinese intelligence officers are safe from foreign counterintelligence.
0: The ABC has revealed thousands of messages between the alleged spies and their targets. Many Australians turned the offers down, but some handed over their personal contact details to talk further. The ABC can also reveal that in June this year, when ASIO Director General Mike Burgess gave a speech about Australia's threat assessment, he was referring directly to the LinkedIn spying operation.
3: The spy paid that official to write two reports on Australia's relationship with our Pacific neighbours, and then, thinking he'd been hooked, offered money for inside information on AUKUS.
0: Mr. Burgess says the official became suspicious and reported it.
3: My officers borrowed the phone from the official and rang the so-called consultant in her home country. We demonstrated we knew exactly who she was, demanded she cease targeting Australian citizens. At that point, the spy hung up. Message received.
0: The ABC understands that Australian authorities have spoken with some of the people approached by the LinkedIn account holders as they try to work out whether any classified information was compromised. When contacted by the ABC, the Chinese embassy in Canberra rejected allegations as entirely groundless. In an email, a spokesperson said the Chinese government firmly rejects unwarranted accusations and vilification.
4: That's Echo Hoy there. Fans of the Irish novelist Sally Rooney will no longer be able to find her books in UK stores. The best-selling author of works including Normal People and Intermezzo says she's pulling her books from shelves across the UK because of her support for the Palestine Action Group. Rooney donates a portion of her royalties to Palestine Action, which has been prescribed as a terrorist group by the UK government. Her publisher, Faber, announced the takedown of the books, saying they were unable to pass on her earnings under UK law. Kimberly Price reports.
5: She sold 6 million books around the world, but now UK bookstores won't be stocking Sally Rooney's work. The Irish author has publicly announced she donates her earnings to Palestine Action. In July last year, the protest group was labelled a terrorist organisation and banned by the UK government after a series of incidents, including the spray painting of two military planes at an RAF base. By donating money from her book sales to Palestine Action, under UK law, Rooney could be prosecuted for funding a terrorist organisation. Her publisher, Faber, in a joint statement with the author, has pulled the books from UK stores, stating,
6: "Current legislation in the UK has led to circumstances where Faber cannot pass on UK earnings to Sally Rooney for her work. To sell a writer's work and not be able to pass on earnings is an unconscionable situation for a publisher. We remain the proud publisher of her remarkable body of work, which we will continue to sell in other territories.
5: Palestine Action has not been banned in Rooney's native island. The author has cancelled an upcoming trip to the UK, and a question mark remains over whether her earnings from the TV adaptions of two of her books, Conversations with Friends and Normal People, also breach UK law.
7: It'd be awkward in school if something happened with us.
8: No one would have to know.
5: In a statement, Sally Rooney says she is prepared to accept the consequences of her beliefs, but the stripping of her books for sale has left many of her fans in the UK angry, including Labour MP John McDonnell, who has taken to social media encouraging people to share their favourite extracts from Rooney's works.
9: I'm really worried that people will now be deprived of the opportunity of listening to Sally Rooney's words, because I actually do think she's a brilliant author. Because I don't want people to miss out, I'll read you the first few paragraphs of Sally Rooney's Normal People.
5: The issue has ignited freedom of speech arguments. Dr. Dennis Muller is a research fellow at the University of Melbourne Centre for Advancing Journalism.
10: I think it's extremely oppressive. What you have in the UK is the government declaring, on what basis, I can't be sure, that Palestine Action is the equivalent of a terrorist organisation. That is a contested notion.
5: He says in recent years, since the outbreak of war in Gaza, there's been a number of similar issues with artists voicing their support for the Palestinians.
10: We see this form of cancellation, if you like, over and again when it comes to these issues around Palestine. We've seen it with book festivals, and we've seen it with other artistic pursuits.
5: UK's government hasn't commented on the halting sales of Sally Rooney's work, and Dennis Muller believes it's up to them to make clear what consequences the author could face.
10: Perhaps it was unintended, but if it was unintended, then it's for the UK government to make it clear that Sally Rooney's book sales would be exempt.
5: Palestine Action Group is set to appeal their ban in Britain's Supreme Court next month.
4: Kimberly Price reporting there. And that's it from us for this Thursday. We'll be back at the same time tomorrow. I'm Barbara Miller. Good night.

0: ABC News, good evening. I'm Michael Bausch. A Greens senator has been accused of inappropriate behaviour towards women and will take party room leave pending an investigation. It's understood seven party members raised complaints about alleged comments made by Jordan Steelejohn. The allegations date back to when the West Australian entered federal parliament in 2017. Senator Steelejohn has denied any wrongdoing. Greens leader David Shoebridge says due process must take priority.
1: I will not be engaging in a running commentary on the matter because it is going to a fair and independent and timely process.
0: More than a dozen fire crews with aerial support have been trying to rein in a bushfire in Brisbane's outer south. It flared at Karawatha Forest Park. There's a stay-informed advisory, which also takes in Woodridge and Currabee. Superintendent Joel Love has told ABC Local Radio Brisbane there were concerns for a nursing home, but the fire's been steadily moving away.
2: We've been liaising with Queensland Police, Queensland Ambulance and the nursing home management. We have plans in place should they be required. That is not likely at this stage.
0: The Coalition says the latest unemployment data shows many Australian families are still struggling despite taking on extra work. The jobless rate for September remained at a post-pandemic high of 4.7%. Deputy Liberal leader Jane Hume says the sheer number of people needing secondary employment is a failure of government policy.
3: There are more than a million people now that have two jobs. That's a record, certainly a record for women. Around 518,000 women now work two jobs. Australians are working harder, but they're not getting ahead. This is a consequence of Labor's economy.
0: A Defence Department report shows officials running Australia's $36 billion missile program were caught breaking spending rules. Here's Olivia Casely.
4: The internal defence document shows officials missed getting basic legal sign-off for at least $15.6 million in payments to contractors. That

happened in 2023 to 2025. The errors only discovered after new staff did an internal audit. Defence Industry Minister Pat Conroy told the ABC the

0: staffer Bruce Lehrman. It's cited national security concerns, as Jade Toomey reports.
1: The corruption watchdog this week revealed it had dropped its case into Mr. Lehrman's use of French submarine secrets for his own ends. But a federal court case over the legal fees Mr. Lehrman incurred during that investigation is still ongoing. The NAC says one paragraph and one line of Mr. Lehrman's blue moleskin diary seized during the sweep should now be protected by public interest immunity and kept private because they contain confidential cabinet information. Mr. Lehrman's lawyer says those notes could merely be his private musings or fantasies. There's also a dispute about who now owns the diary. The case will return to court next month.
0: Overseas, the White House has reportedly urged European nations to release frozen Russian assets in a diplomatic bid to kickstart stalled peace talks with Ukraine. Here's Linda Gruen.
2: The Financial Times says US President Donald Trump's special envoy pitched the plan, but European delegates rejected it. The report comes not long after Mr. Trump struck a deal with Russia to buy its diesel, a move that many EU leaders criticized. And it comes as the high-speed Starlink internet service, which is vital for Ukraine's battlefield missions, has been restricted. Asked on the Piers Morgan Uncensored show if he feels betrayed, Ukraine's President Volodymyr Zelensky had this response.
3: Really, yes, really, between us.
2: And he said Mr. Trump is, for whatever reason, on the wrong side of history.
0: Queensland's weather, isolated showers and storms tomorrow, extending from the northwest to the southern interior, widespread at times. Showers for the east, south of about Cooktown, mostly fine in the far southwest. Brisbane and the Sunshine Coast, 16 to 22. The Gold Coast, 15 to 22. Ipswich, 12 to 23. A few showers about the southeast on Saturday, Sunday and Monday as well. ABC News.
4: Tourists are increasingly having second thoughts about getting behind the wheel for a road trip. And it's high fuel prices that are still to blame. The sector says there's been a big change in how people are making their bookings, and it's taking an economic toll on tourist hubs across the country.
5: I've had people who have come back to me who have worked here, who have done the lap of Australia and can no longer afford to travel because of petrol prices.
4: And underwater archaeology. Newly discovered sites on the Burrup Peninsula in WA's north have revealed artefacts from almost 10,000 years ago.
6: We did find a couple of artefacts in one area that's a submerged freshwater spring that's still sung about in the song lines to this day, even though it's been submerged for thousands of years.
4: Local rangers have been trained up as divers. My name's Alex Barwick. You're listening to Australia Wide, coming to you from Arinda Country in Mbantua, Alice Springs. We start the program in the top end, where there's been anger and uncertainty over the closure of Darwin's largest short-stay accommodation facility. Residents have been forced to choose between homelessness or relocation some 100 kilometres away to the regional town of Batchelor. Now, Batchelor has a population of around 500 and is located on the edge of Litchfield National Park. Already, dozens of people have been moved there despite concerns about access to healthcare and other key services. Reporter Jane Barton has the story. Jane, why is this large short-stay accommodation being shut down in Darwin?
7: It was shut down, the Northern Territory government says, because it said that it was costing it too much to rent this facility from the company Ausco. It was saying that the facility itself was costing too much a year, up to $13 million a year, and that they weren't prepared to keep that going. However, as the ABC has repeatedly asked why it has to shut, the government has also conceded in comments sent to the ABC that also they were taking on board concerns about residents in nearby suburbs, about remote Indigenous people primarily being at this accommodation and their families basically hanging around the area as well. However, the Deputy Chief Minister, Jared Mailey, basically says that the government has planned this well and this has been a good transition plan for this facility.
8: We are making sure that the around 100 people who are going to be moving out to Batchelor have got somewhere safe to stay. The facility, yes sir, in Batchelor is in its final stages of commissioning.

0: and people will be moving out there in the next few days.
1: Now, of course, this move has now happened, but what sort of concerns have been raised?
2: The residents who've been there, many with medical conditions or needing to access other services for things like domestic violence abuse, have been very worried about the prospect of being moved away to a very remote town, away from those services, away from the hospital, away from their Aboriginal health services in Darwin. One of the residents, Talathia Gore, is saying basically that she doesn't really want to move to Batchelor, just like many of the other residents there.
3: Got no choice at the end of the day. If I'm gonna be stuck out there and there's no way of getting back into town, me being crooked, the ambulance not even gonna come in time. What, they're gonna pick up another body?
1: So Jane, talk us through what actually has now happened to these residents that have been relocated or who've decided that they won't actually move down to Batchelor.
2: Well, some residents have gone to Batchelor. We know that some did get on buses provided by the Northern Territory government earlier this week. But many have said that they're just contemplating trying to squeeze into public housing with family or friends, or having to basically go and sleep rough around Darwin, which is very ironic because one of the reasons that governments have set up these short stay accommodations in Darwin, Alice Springs, is basically because of concerns that people with nowhere to stay, sleeping in the parks of towns, are causing basically antisocial behaviour and adding to the burden of crime and antisocial problems. So one of the residents who talks a bit about this is Leo DeSantis, who has a cancer treatment that he needs to access in Darwin.
4: They've mentioned a bus taking you in, and that's all I've heard. I haven't heard times, I haven't heard nothing. It's pretty bad. I mean, look, the people are lovely. I know, everybody's trying to help. I'm sick of complaining. I don't want to complain. I just want to get on with my life and be happy.
1: A lot of frustration there. Jane, now that the federal government has weighed in on this, offering some assistance, how's that been received?
2: The government has, on a number of occasions, tried to reach an accommodation by the Northern Territory government, offering to buy the facility and pay half the money for that $3.5 million and split the cost with the Northern Territory government. But the Northern Territory government has basically rebuffed that on several occasions, just saying it wasn't a deal that had no strings attached, and saying basically that the costs of running the facility in Darwin really outweighed what the federal government was prepared to offer. And in the Senate this week, Mulindiri McCarthy has absolutely blasted the Northern Territory government over that.
5: What has happened here has been completely unjust, completely reprehensible, and Madam Acting Deputy President, so callous and cruel to these individuals and their families when they didn't need to be treated in that manner at all.
1: Senator Mulindiri McCarthy speaking there. What happens next? Has the CLP government spoken out in defence of this huge move and alleviated any of those health concerns?
2: The government has claimed repeatedly that nobody who needs to access medical care will be moved to Batchelor. However, the ABC knows of a number of people who have been moved, who still need to access services. We believe that it's not as many people as the government had planned to move to Batchelor, and also that basically some people have been given some transitional accommodation in Darwin, some people are just contemplating sleeping in the long grass, and some people are just now in a situation that they have nowhere secure in terms of accommodation.
1: Jane, thanks so much.
2: Thank you.
1: Darwin-based reporter Jane Barton speaking there.
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1: We head to regional Queensland now, where tourism operators continue to flag the negative flow-on effects of high fuel prices. The industry says there's been a marked change in booking trends right across the country, with no end in sight. As Johanna Marie reports, interstate travellers are either booking last minute or not at all.
7: Flitter's farm near Bundaberg is full of rescue animals, from piglets to alpacas and Highland cows. It's normally a popular destination in the September school holidays. But manager Carly Clark says their bookings were down.
8: Yeah, I think the last 6 months people are waiting till last minute to see if they have the money to travel. This last school holidays we were a third down, so we've been

0: been through, I guess, a period of uncertainty where we are always waiting to see if people are going to travel or not, or make that last minute decision. This September school holidays, we saw that a lot of people were not traveling and that our numbers were down in both the accommodation and the day trips.
1: What are people saying when they're inquiring about this?
0: Yeah, I think, look, the cost of living is hurting everyone, but yeah, it's the petrol prices. I've had people who have come back to me who have worked here, who have done the lap of Australia and can no longer afford to travel because of petrol prices. So they've landed back in Bundy and they're back working for us. So it's great for us, not so good for people's lifestyles.
2: The farm stay is among many businesses in the Bundaberg region and surrounds that rely on the drive tourism market.
0: The issue really is, are they going to get in the car at all and take that trip? And we're seeing a lot of that from interstate. So your Victorians and your New South Wales numbers are definitely down on this time last year. It's everybody. I think grey nomads are naturally pretty frugal with travelling. But families, definitely are being hit hard by cost of fuel, cost of electricity. You've got rising cost of insurances as well. And as a business, we have to pass those insurance hikes onto our customers as well. So everything has gone up. And then a lot of businesses are then putting up their prices because they're not getting the transaction fees. So everyone's getting hit in one way or another.
2: The turtle nesting season is about to begin. It's typically a tourist draw card. However, there are still thousands of tickets available. Here's Monrepo Conservation Park Ranger in Charge, Kathy Gatley.
3: Yes, so we do have tickets available throughout the season. February, some weekends in February are quite busy at the moment. People tell us it's something that stays with them forever. So, you know, book those tickets in November and December. Come along and see what it's all about.
2: That's off the back of a less than bumper whale watching season in Hervey Bay on Queensland's Fraser Coast. Whale Song Cruises General Manager Ben Duffy estimates their bookings were also down by 30%.
4: Yeah, we have noticed a bit of a downturn this season compared to last season. There are a few sort of people that haven't been travelling as much due to, like, there is a few factors. So the cost of fuel, cost of living's up, so people sort of hanging on to their sort of disposable income rather than enjoy life, you could say. Quite a large impact, as obviously we do require fuel as well, so our expenditure's up, and also if the travel numbers are down, passengers are down, the overall sort of income for a lot of people in the area is down as well.
2: Bundaberg Tourism Chief Executive Officer Duncan Littler says consumer trends are shifting, with more people booking their holidays last minute.
5: That booking window that people have when looking to make a trip to our region has tightened, but that is being seen throughout the state and also too throughout Australia. So people are being more considerate when they're looking where they're going to travel, how long they're going to travel for, and where they're going to spend their money. And that is something that we need to be across and ensure that we're adapting our strategies to respond to those consumer trends.
2: While petrol prices have put the brakes on people travelling longer distances, tourism operators like Carly Clark say it could be an opportunity for people to explore what's on offer closer to home.
0: Look, everything's so close. You've got the reef, the farm, you've got fantastic food and beverage options, all within a really small space, as in 20 minutes from each other. So much to do for families, and if you aren't in Bundaberg, you are missing out. It's we're getting so many repeat business from people who have come back to Bundaberg and said that's their little hidden treasure. So maybe if you do come, just don't tell anyone about it.
6: Carly Clark from Splitters Farm near Bundaberg, ending that report from Johanna Marie. My name's Alex Barwick. You're listening to Australia Wide, your national, regional news and current affairs program, bringing you stories from across the 52 ABC bureaus around the country. Still to come, underwater archaeology off the coast of northern WA has uncovered something extraordinary.
7: We did find a couple of artefacts in one area. That's a submerged freshwater spring that's still sung about in the songlines to this day, even though it's been submerged for thousands of years.
6: You'll meet the rangers who've been trained up as divers and discover what they've found on a remote part of the Pilbara coastline. Next, though, celebrating the success of programs aimed at helping youth at risk and reducing crime.
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9: Growing up in the bush is such a special thing.
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0: come, we've got a few numbers.
1: What
0: got
1: if it never comes?
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3: ABC Radio. To the Kimberley for a good news story. Community leaders say the Broome and Fitzroy Crossing youth night spaces have significantly reduced youth crime. Advocates like the WA Children's Court president hope a similar turnaround will take place in the East Kimberley. Rachel Jackson has more.
4: Site Booking stands at a microphone on a warm evening in Western Australia's Kimberley.
5: Night space, come and play. Beautiful place, you can stay. Him, her, all of them. Those people too, and they start her friends. Long, long calling, night space with my friends.
4: It's a performance that captures the hearts of those in the Fitzroy Crossing crowd, about 2,500 kilometres north of Perth. More than 100 attendees have gathered to celebrate the second anniversary of the town's youth night space. Murrawarrawarra Aboriginal Corporation's Rochelle Dolby says they first launched the hub in response to community calls.
6: There was a lot of feedback around from the young kids. The only service that the Youth Connection was running was our night patrol. So we would run a service each night. And the kids were just always saying that they needed a place to be that was off the streets.
4: It has since grown to house a basketball court, multiple rooms and a lawn for play. Isaiah says there are a number of activities he's enjoyed.
7: Eat, feed, play basketball, play Uno cards. I like about the new look and the new upgrade they put in the basketball court and shelter for the kids. That was great.
4: More than 950 children have engaged with the space since it opened, and staff have served over 55,000 meals. Fitzroy Crossing Police Officer in Charge, Mark Howes, also attended the event.
8: The first questions I originally asked were, when's it going to close? You know, because I was so used to things starting and finishing, and the fact that it's still here and has got better and better is just brilliant. You know, when I first got here 3 years ago, that was a problem. It was young people were committing lots of crimes, and now they're nowhere near as much.
4: Senior Sergeant Howes says the space helped build trust between young people and officers.
8: Just the overall attitude, you know, the kids are happy. And you can see it, the kids here wave to the police, always engage. Even when they're naughty and they do come into the police station, they're still friendly and happy, and we've got a good relationship. And they tell me the truth. If I ask them, they tell me the truth.
4: Rochelle Dolby, who works as a Youth Connections Program Manager, says witnessing the centre's progress had been special.
6: Felt very heartful to know what started from an idea, just supporting, you know, the kids coming each night to growing to what it is, and then having the whole community come and celebrate and speak positive about it and how much it has changed, and then to see everyone come and celebrate that, it's yeah, a very nice feeling and feel very proud to be a part of it.
4: 400 kilometres away in Broome, the night space there has won high praise for its facilities and the work of its staff in a recent independent evaluation. Ngurruburu opened its doors in 2024 as a pilot response to community and police concerns over the high number of young people wandering the town streets at night. Ms Hart says she was proud of the facility, which had been dubbed a blueprint for other Western Australian services.
9: Ngurruburu in Yarru language stands for like night space or night home. So there was a real effort made to create a space that felt like a home away from home for young people to come to. So the environment is very homely and welcoming.
4: In its first 13 months of operation, crime across three Broome suburbs significantly decreased, according to the report. Ms Hart said a combined effort from the community and authorities was the driving force behind the downward trend.
9: Quite often the young people will just come in to be able to sit and socialise with other peers, share a meal together, and then are happy to be returned back home to their primary residence. I guess the future vision is that we could hit that 7 nights a week of service delivery and have a great pool of staff to be able to source from to ensure that young people are supported every night of the week.
4: While Broome and Fitzroy Crossing are celebrating two-year milestones, Kununurra launched temporary night space for the first time in August. In September, WA Children's Court President Hilton Quayle

0: Hill says he hoped there would be a similar turnaround for the East Kimberley town.
1: We're going to stop seeing burglaries and cars stolen at night because the kids are going to have somewhere to go and do productive things and play sport and get a meal. Some of them don't get fed otherwise. So we're hoping that we'll see what happened in Fitzroy Crossing and Broome start to happen now in Kununurra.
0: The permanent facility in Kununurra is slated to open at the end of the year.
2: Reporter Rachel Jackson there in the Kimberley.
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2: And finally on Australia Wide, we'll head underwater to find two newly discovered sites at the Burrup Peninsula in WA's Pilbara. The region is known for its rich Indigenous history and stunning rock art, but these new discoveries are beneath the waves. Two new underwater sites and more than 20 stone artefacts have been uncovered, all providing clues about how life was once lived by the original inhabitants of the land, thousands of years ago, before it was submerged in the last ice age. Amy Rosbach has this story.
4: Beneath the waves off WA's Pilbara coast, secret treasures are telling stories of how life was lived thousands of years ago. A new research paper documents two newly discovered sites off the Burrup Peninsula, or Murujuga as it's known by traditional owners. The study on the area 1,200 kilometres north of Perth builds on underwater research that began in 2019.
5: We need to start looking underwater because we have a huge chunk of the past which took place. You know, people lived in places that are now underwater that used to be dry land. So we're missing a huge percentage of the human story.
4: Lead researcher Jonathan Benjamin says more than 20 stone artefacts were found across the new sites, which would have been submerged 9,000 to 10,000 years ago when sea levels rose after the last ice age. Professor Benjamin says the focus now is on what the archaeology actually tells us about the past. The research found some of the artefacts extracted from the seabed came from as far as 20 to 25 kilometres away. That means original inhabitants were moving tools around the landscape.
5: People are selecting raw material that they prefer, and they're moving it from one upland outcrop all the way across the archipelago to a site like a fresh water source, and then they're leaving them there, they're discarding them there, or they're losing them there, or for whatever reason they end up there, and we find them thousands of years later and we realize these are non-local.
4: Professor Benjamin says people were selecting the tools they preferred, in the same way someone today might choose their favorite kitchen knife.
5: I like this color, or this one stays a little bit sharper, a little bit longer. I'm going to make sure I take it with me. It's very human, you know. We do all of those things in the kitchen today.
4: Local rangers from Murujuga Aboriginal Corporation were involved in the research and trained as divers to work alongside archaeologists. Ranger Richard Varakoyas says discovering artefacts created a connection with his ancestors.
6: We did find a couple of artefacts in one area, that's a submerged freshwater spring that's still sung about in the song lines to this day, even though it's been submerged for thousands of years.
4: Malik Chernside is another ranger who worked on the project. He believes it's incredibly important to involve local community members in research.
7: The input from traditional elders and owners from around the area, they could provide insight as well. Some that's different to the Western science, some of their own storylines and their histories that they want to speak about to this place.
4: Professor Benjamin says the rangers brought enthusiasm, positivity and knowledge of country to the dives.
5: The ability to bring their knowledge of country underwater to dive side by side with us was, you know, it was fantastic. There was definite two-way knowledge exchange, even underwater when we can't talk. You know, we're looking at each other, we're picking things up, we're handing them to them, they're picking things up, they're handing them to us.
4: Audrey Cosmos is the deputy chair of Murujuga Aboriginal Corporation and says the work of the rangers is truly significant.
8: You can only imagine how privileged they must feel to now have that skills, not only to dive, but to also identify traditional artefacts underwater.
9: It requires a very different set of skills and knowledge compared to identifying artefacts on land.
4: The Burrup Peninsula also serves as a hub for

0: WA's oil and gas sector, playing host to significant industrial development. Malik Chernside says the stark contrast between Murujuga's cultural heritage and nearby oil and gas plants can be jarring, but uncovering artefacts shows the value of the area and why it needs to be protected.
1: You know, the gas plants that are around here, it's on the best site, but I think it's very good symbolism for what a lot of the Pilbara is. And, you know, there's such amazing, beautiful natural sites surrounded by a lot of mining infrastructure as well. But, you know, it can go a long way to protect what is still here. And, you know, there's a lot of value here to be protected.
0: Looking ahead, Professor Benjamin says the area will become a global hotspot for underwater archaeology.
2: I think there are thousands of underwater sites there potentially. This is going to be a place that is a global case study hotspot in underwater archaeology for submerged deep time. There are a handful of hotspots around the world in deep time prehistory in Europe, in the Middle East, the Gulf of Mexico, and North America. And I think, you know, give it another 10 years and Murujuga will be right amongst it.
0: Ms. Cosmos says there's so much more to explore amongst the area's rich history.
3: We just walk country on land, finding and identifying artefacts on land. This find, it's just creates more opportunities, further research, you know, and scientific dating, helping us to better understand how these artefacts are and strengthen the story of the traditional custodians of Murujuga.
4: Audrey Cosmos from Murujuga Aboriginal Corporation there, speaking to reporter Amy Rossbach about those new discoveries under the water off WA's Pilbara coast. And that's Australia Wide for today. Thanks to the program's producer, Alex Hyman. My name's Alex Barwick. Remember, you can always podcast the show or listen back to the program through the ABC Listen app or by visiting the Australia Wide website. 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

0: ABC News. Good evening. I'm Michael Bausch. The federal government is targeting the crossbench to pass its newly introduced online safety and private health bills. Here's political reporter Lexi Junowick.
1: Today, the government introduced its proposed online safety laws to Parliament, which would require tech companies to prevent foreseeable harms on their platforms. Despite removing ministerial powers from the bill, the Coalition has refused to support the legislation due to censorship concerns. The opposition's also standing firmly against Labor's bill to wind back the private health rebate for over 65s. The Greens are willing to support the bill in the Senate if there's a carve-out for pensioners, but say the proposed digital duty of care isn't strong enough in its current form and want to send it to an inquiry for further scrutiny.
0: Australia's unemployment rate has held steady at a post-pandemic high of 4.7%. More than 34,000 full-time jobs were created last month, but that was offset by a sharp drop in the number of part-time workers, which fell by nearly 74,000. Economists say the overall result significantly reduces the chance of another interest rate rise next month. Queensland's jobless rate also held firm at 4.5%, seasonally adjusted. Military police are questioning a person over a serious privacy breach on board a Royal Australian Navy ship. Chelsea Malunga reports.
2: A hidden camera was found in a cabin on HMAS Lewin at the weekend, while the survey ship was docked in Cairns in far north Queensland. The ABC understands the device had been placed inside female-only quarters. The Australian Defence Force has released a statement saying a person of interest is now assisting inquiries being made by the Joint Military Police Unit. It says the Navy's focus and priority is providing support to those who've been impacted. The incident has raised concerns among security experts and federal politicians about sexual misconduct and standards within the defence workplace.
0: Greens politician Jordan Steelejohn's been accused of inappropriate behaviour towards women and will take party room leave pending an investigation. It's understood seven party members raised complaints about comments allegedly made by the senator. Those allegations date back to when the West Australian entered federal parliament in 2017. Senator Steelejohn has denied any wrongdoing. The federal court has heard that parts of the personal diary of former Liberal staffer Bruce Lehrman should be kept secret because they contain confidential cabinet information. Jade Toomey reports.

0: The National Anti-Corruption Commission says one line and one paragraph in Mr. Lehman's personal diary should be protected by public interest immunity. It argues the diary includes notes about proposals and costings considered by Cabinet, which could be damaging if released. The NAC and the Special Minister of State are being sued by Mr. Lehman over a now-abandoned investigation into his use of French submarine secrets for his own means. He's suing over legal fees he racked up during two hearings, which Mr. Lehman says the NAC had assured him he was entitled to, but has since declined to pay.
1: The Queensland Government says it's committed to gifting prime land to the Gold Coast Council for a potential Olympic Games venue, but it's ruled out putting money on the table, as Mark Rigby reports.
2: Plans for the Gold Coast Arena say the 12,000-seat plus venue could host Olympic and Paralympic events in 2032. In March, a consortium with development, promotions and architectural experience was announced as the proponent to bring the arena to life. Since then, no further plans or funding arrangements have been revealed. Premier David Crisafulli says the state will provide council with land at Southport's Carey Park, but delivering the arena in time for the Games is council's responsibility.
3: I've got every faith there's time. Council just need to find that funding mechanism.
2: Council estimates the land value at about $80 million.
1: Briefly in sport, the Rugby League World Cup is about to get underway with defending champions Australia taking on New Zealand in Sydney. That match is just kicking off. 10 teams are involved in the tournament. The Kangaroos and Kiwis share Pool A with Fiji and the Cook Islands. Isolated showers and storms tomorrow, extending from the northwest to the southern interior, widespread at times. Showers in the east, south of about Cooktown, mostly fine in the far southwest. Brisbane and the Sunshine Coast, 16 to 22. The Gold Coast, 15 to 22. And at Ipswich, 12 to 23. 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
1: Good evening, Queensland. My name is Zach Mander, filling in for Kelly Higgins-Devine tonight. Our Smart Casual quiz kicking off in just a second. The question you need to answer to get on the board: King Oyster, Wood Ear, and Portobello are all types of what? If you know the answer to that, give us a call, 1-300-222-612. King Oyster, Wood Ear, and Portobello are all types of what? Let me know, 1-300-222-612. Before we get there, our banger or clanger for the evening. This is where we get your votes on a song we put on the chopping block. Last night, it was this one by Tom Jones. You decided this was a clanger. So that means we never play it ever again. I mean, I know I just played a little bit of it there, but I mean, it never gets played out in full on Evenings. The next song that we want your opinion on, and you can text 0467 922 612.

0: Baby by Roy Orbison, The Big O. Released in 1962, it was a massive international hit for Orbison, reaching number two in both Australia and the UK. What do you think of it? Is it a banger or a clanger? Text B for banger, C for clanger to 0467 922 612, and we'll get the result on after 8 o'clock.
1: Welcome to Smart Casual, the quiz that tests your smarts in a casual way. Call now on 1300 222 612 and try your luck. And now here's your host, the Queen of Queensland Evenings, Kelly Higgins-Devine.

0: Yeah, obviously not Kelly. My name's Zach Mander. I'm not the queen, but I'm happy to sit in the throne for the evening as we do our smart casual quiz. Matthew's in Brighton. How's your night going, Matthew?
1: Oh, pretty well, Zach. How are you?
0: I am doing okay.
1: Good to hear.
0: Yeah, I'm a bit tired, to be honest with you. I've been jumping around a little bit this week and I'm a bit disoriented.
1: Well, yeah, I mean, because you've done like evenings twice this week and then
0: Yeah, I did Arvos once. I did evenings three times. Yeah. So
1: three times, there we go, yeah.
0: So I'm feeling it's like I've got radio jet lag at the moment. It's hard to tell. I'm messing up people's names. I'm saying I'm on the I'm on the wrong show, but we're going to get through it, Matthew.
1: Yeah, we will. And I was actually at the ABC today. Looking at the portraits of Loretta Ryan for the portrait competition, and yes. I was voting on them.
0: They're in the foyer here at South Bank. You can come have a look whenever you want. They're pretty good, aren't they, Matthew? I'm not shocked because that would make it sound like that I didn't expect much, but I'm impressed at the quality.
1: Yeah, they're really wonderful. All of them are really deserving of to be the winner, but we'll have to find out who does come out on top. It'll be very interesting to see which one does.
0: Did you find the voting process easy, or was it hard to determine which one you thought was the best?
1: It was a bit difficult, but I'm not going to reveal which one I voted for, but it was definitely it was an interesting process going through all of them, looking at because each of them have like a different perspective attached to them.
0: And let me ask you this: were you by yourself, or were you with other people?
1: I was just by myself today.
0: Okay, because I was wondering if that your thoughts were reflected with the whole group. But if you're just by yourself, that doesn't really help. Unless was there anyone else there having a look around?
1: No, I think I was the only one having a look at the portraits at that point. I was there about roughly, I think, 10 o'clock this morning,
0: Okay, yeah. I was looking this afternoon. When I came in this afternoon, I saw there was quite a big group, actually. I thought you might have been a part of them. But what a cultural hub we have here at South Bank. I mean, you can go to GOMA, you can go to the Art Museum, and while you're around here, pop into our South Bank studios and check out the paintings we have on display. Let's start our smart casual quiz, Matthew. Our first question: King oyster, wood ear, and portobello are all types of what?
1: Bees.
0: Incorrect. I'm sorry, Matthew.
1: Oh, that was a different question.
0: It was a different question. Do you want to try again, though? Because I feel bad because I changed the question between the time I spoke to Ellen Fanning on Drive this afternoon and now.
1: Yeah.
0: Because the question I did ask Ellen, the answer was bees, and that question's still in the quiz. It's just a little later on. Do you want to have a think about it? King oyster, wood ear, portobello. Do they ring any bells?
1: Ooh.
0: Do you want me to come back to you, Matthew? You know what, Matthew, just if you don't mind hanging on the line for a second, I feel like I've ripped you off a little bit. So let's go to another caller and we'll come back to Matthew. I'll give him a chance to have a think about it. John Boy is in Maroubin. John Boy, how's your night going?
2: Great, thanks, Zach. How are you?
0: Yeah, I'm excellent, thank you. I'm raring to go for our smart casual quiz.
2: Okay.
0: I felt bad for Matthew because I led him astray there. And you know what I thought, John Boy? I thought, no one's going to notice if I change the question. From when I spoke to Ellen Fanning this afternoon, I thought, I can change the first question. No one's going to notice. But Matthew did. I led him astray.
2: I haven't heard anything except the rugby league on hold.
0: Okay. Yeah, well, that's a good point, John Boy. The World Cup is kicking off tonight. That's on the AM feed. If you would like to listen to Australia play New Zealand, you can do that by either selecting it on the ABC Listen app, or you can listen on an AM radio digitally and online. You're listening to us. And so that's why we're talking to you now, John Boy.
2: Great.
0: But the on-hold, that's interesting. The on-hold programming must be the AM feed, which might be a little bit confusing.

0: for callers tonight when they're on hold, because you might not hear me talk to the people previous.
1: Exactly.
0: Okay. We're going to look into that, John Boy. Thanks for bringing that up. Our first question tonight, though, which you may not have heard, king oyster, wood ear, and portobello are all types of what?
1: Mushrooms.
0: They are mushrooms. Portobello, that one's pretty common. King oyster as well. I had never heard of wood ear until this afternoon. Had you?
1: No.
0: I had to kind of Google it to see if it was real. It does look a lot like an ear.
1: Oh,
0: it's quite strange, actually. Question number two. True or false? On this day in 1520, King Henry VIII of England ordered the installation of bowling lanes at his palace at Whitehall.
1: Oh, they used to call him Twinkle Toes. Of course it's true.
0: Did they actually call him Twinkle Toes?
1: Yeah.
0: I knew in his younger years he was quite sporting. I think he had some troubles when he got a little older. But yeah, that is true. When he wasn't bowling, this is question three, Henry VIII started what church?
1: The Anglican Church.
0: Was it?
1: Wasn't Church of England?
0: It was Church of England.
1: Yes.
0: Separating from the Catholic Church because he wanted to divorce his wife and the Catholic Church wouldn't allow it. Speaking of wives, question number four, Henry had how many of them?
1: Six.
0: He did have six, correct. Catherine.
1: The divorce that weren't very good though.
0: No, I think a couple of them escaped with their lives, but a few of them unfortunately did not. Three Catherines out of the six wives.
1: Mm.
0: Catherine of Aragon, Anne Boleyn, Jane Seymour, Anne of Cleves, Catherine Howard, and Catherine Parr. Question number five, speaking of par in golf, if you score one under par on a hole, you have got either A, a birdie, B, an eagle, or C, a bogey.
1: A birdie?
0: It is a birdie. An eagle is two under par, pretty rare, and a bogey is one over par, very common, especially when I'm playing. Or the double bogey.
1: Double bogey, yes.
0: Speaking of birds, question number six. What is the bird on the Australian 50-cent piece?
1: Lyrebird?
0: It's not the lyrebird, John Boy.
1: Oh, blast.
0: Thank you so much, mate. You have a good night. Let's go back to Matthew and Brighton. Hey, Matthew, how you doing?
2: Very well, thanks again.
0: Thanks for holding for me there. Can I ask you a question? When I had you on hold, were you listening to the football?
2: Yes, I was, and I actually pointed that out to Lauren, the producer.
0: Mm, that's going to be a little bit confusing because you're not going to know when I'm coming to you.
2: Yeah, I was trying to listen to while I was on hold there, listening to my radio with the sound down, so that way when it came back to me.
0: That's clever.
2: Yeah, I'd be ready to get back. But I must say, regarding my answer just before, I think if that was on one of those TV game shows, it'd probably be viral on YouTube before you know it.
0: No, it wasn't that far off. I felt bad because I led you astray. Matthew got the answer to the first question from when I shared it with Ellen Fanning on Drive this afternoon. However, in the time between Drive and doing the program, I decided to change the question, not thinking that anyone would notice, but unfortunately, I gave you a bit of the wrong information. I'm spreading fake news, Matthew.
2: That's all right. I guess we all have one of those moments, and that was mine tonight.
0: I wanted to give you a second chance. I wonder if you know the answer to this question. What bird is on the Australian 50-cent piece?
2: Oh, hang on. I'm just trying to think.
0: I'll give you a clue because it led John Boy astray a little bit as well. It's not there by itself.
2: Self.
0: It's with another animal.
2: Oh,

0: this is probably going to sound stupid again, but the emu?
1: Correct. The coat of arms.
0: Of course, yeah. Yep. I was just trying to visualise it in my mind.
1: Yes. You know, you got the kangaroo and the emu holding up the coat of arms. Mm-hmm. And I understand those two have been picked because, and I'm not sure if this is an urban myth or not, but they both don't, they can't move backwards, only forwards.
0: Ah, yes, I have heard about that.
1: Mm. I'm not sure if that was like something that they retrofitted, a fact that they came up with later, or whether it was actually a determining factor in deciding for those two animals. But there you go.
0: Mm.
1: Question number 7, turning 50 this year, is Bohemian Rhapsody by Queen. I want to know the next line to the opening. So have a listen to this, Matthew, and tell me what the next line is.
2: Is this the real life? Is this just fantasy?
0: Caught in a landslide, no escape from reality.
1: Let's have a listen.
2: Is this

0: It was beautifully sung there as well, Matthew.
1: Thank you. That's probably one of the rare times I'm ever going to sing on radio.
0: No, I appreciate it. You didn't have to. It was not a prerequisite. You could have just spoken it, but I'll give you extra credit for singing it. This is our Smart Casual Quiz on 612 ABC Brisbane in Queensland. If you'd like to join us, 1-300-222-612. At the moment, Matthew's doing very well, though. Speaking of Queen, who was the lead singer of Queen?
1: Freddie Mercury.
0: Easy. Too easy. Yeah.
1: The one and the only.
0: I know. You can't replace Freddie, can you?
1: No, never. He's just such a unique talent.
0: On this day in the year 2000, Matthew, Larry David's comedy show Curb Your Enthusiasm debuts on HBO. This is Larry's second most successful show that he's created. What was the first?
1: Seinfeld?
0: Yes, Seinfeld, he co-created, ran for 9 years. I think Larry only did 7, though, before...
1: Yeah, he left after the 7th series, and Jerry Seinfeld then took over as the showrunner for the 8th and 9th. And I actually have all 9 series of Seinfeld on DVD at home.
0: Oh, there you go. That's how you know. Well, I reckon you might know this next one, then, because our next question is also Seinfeld-related. One of the 4 main characters... Jerry, Elaine, George, and Kramer. One of those was based on Larry David. Who was it?
1: George.
2: Believe it or not, George isn't at home. Please leave a message at the beep. I must be out or I'd pick up the phone. Where could I be? Believe it or not, I'm not home.
0: Yes, it was George Costanza. A lot of the stories, I won't say a lot, but a number of the stories actually happened to Larry David in real life. Apparently, he did eat something out of a bin and was caught at a party doing it, causing him much social shame that George does that later in Seinfeld. And then if you've ever seen any Curb Your Enthusiasm, you can kind of see the crossover between the two characters.
1: I haven't seen any like full episodes of Curb Your Enthusiasm, but I have seen one clip where Larry has a run in with some Siri. And let's say it gets very heated very quickly. Yes. And if anyone goes and finds it on YouTube, it does contain quite a lot of colourful language as well.
0: Yeah, well, it was with HBO, which is a big difference between Seinfeld, which was on NBC, I believe, which is, you know, the equivalent of Channel 9 here versus, you know, a commercial network versus, I don't know, maybe, streaming or, where you can kind of do whatever you want, I guess, or, you know, aimed more at adults. The interesting thing about Curb Your Enthusiasm is that they don't write, and a few shows do this now, but they really pine.

0: need it. They don't write mm-hmm. scripts. What they do is they write outlines to scenes. So they write out where they want it to start and what needs to happen by the end. And then the actors just improvise the dialogue.
1: Yeah, I had heard about that. I mean, that is quite, you know, a unique way of doing like a show like that, which would traditionally, like a lot of like sitcoms, which traditionally are scripted really intensely.
0: Well, yes. Seinfeld, for example, was word for word. Well, I'm sure there was improvisations here and there, but it was mostly heavily scripted. So what happens is you get a lot more naturalistic kind of talking over each other and arguing, and most of the show is arguing, I'm going to be honest. Let's stay with TV, though. We're halfway through flying through this, Matthew. Mm. I'm afraid these are too easy. We're on TV again. On this day in 1951, I Love Lucy debuted on CBS in the United States. Who played Lucy?
1: Lucille Ball.
0: Correct. Do you have the box set of that one?
1: No, I haven't seen I Love Lucy, but I've definitely heard of Lucille Ball, though.
0: Yeah, a legend.
1: I think the ABC even repeated it at like 6:30 or something like that back in the 1990s. They did.
0: Yeah, it's very funny. I haven't seen all of it, but I've seen clips.
1: Mm.
0: Question number 12. What year was sliced bread invented? I'll give you a multi choice. A, 1928. B, 1828. Or C, 1728. What year was sliced bread invented?
1: I'll go the middle one.
0: 1828?
1: Yeah.
0: You had a good run, Matthew, but it stops here, unfortunately.
1: No worries, Zach. At least I got to redeem myself.
0: You did. You got three or four there. You did a good job.
1: Thanks, Zach. Have a great weekend.
0: You too. We'll talk to you later. Andrew and Rascal join us now. Hi, Andrew. Yeah. How are you doing?
2: I'm going good, and the Australians aren't going well in the rugby.
0: What's the score?
2: 6-0 for the Kiwis.
0: And how many minutes are in? Probably 15 minutes in or so?
2: 17, I think you just said.
0: Yeah, I can see it. It's playing on a TV outside the radio studio. So I actually can't. My vision's not good enough to see the score, but I did see the Kiwis taking a conversion earlier and I thought, oh no, that hasn't started well.
2: Yeah, well, your hold at the moment is the rugby.
0: I know, and it's very confusing because you don't know when you're going to be called on.
2: That's right.
0: I know. We're trying to get that fixed, Andrew. Thanks for letting us know.
2: That's what Lauren said. So I'm quite happy. Yeah, it was sounded like a good game. When I get back, I'll have to go watch it.
0: Yeah, no, it was a great game. And if anyone wants to listen, you can listen on the ABC Listen app, or you can listen on 612 ABC Brisbane on, and I think across Queensland on your local AM frequency. However, if you're on hold, it's a little bit confusing because not only do you not know when I'm going to come to you, you just get the football interrupted with me saying, hi, Andrew, but you also don't know what previous callers have said or what the question even is.
2: That's the fun of the game.
0: I'm being told now it's going to be fixed by 7:30, so we only have 3.5 minutes left of it.
2: Okay, let's keep going with the quiz, shall we?
0: Yeah, we knocked off one answer here, so it's 50-50 now. What year was sliced bread invented? You've obviously heard the saying, the greatest thing since sliced bread. Well, when was that? It's either A, 1928, or C, 1728.
2: 1928.
0: It was 1928.
2: And Betty White is older than sliced bread.
0: She is. And, the new one is David Attenborough. He is also older than sliced bread. Born in 1926, I believe. Yeah, because he turned 100 this year.
2: Yes, he did.
0: Pretty remarkable. I actually have a theory that David Attenborough may have seen the most of any human ever, just because of the combination between longevity, 100 years, and 100 years in a extremely interesting time. I mean, you know, what did planes and cars and work look like in 1926 versus 2026? But then on top of that, you have his career traveling around the world.
2: Yes, and the discoveries that he's made.
0: He had a colourful life. He He's done a number of different jobs. Did you know he was responsible for tennis balls being yellow?
2: Yes, so they could be picked up by the TV.
0: That's right. He was the boss of the BBC when they had the tennis. At the time, they were transitioning from black and white to colour TV. And the white ball that they used back when they had black and white broadcast was hard to see, apparently, on colour TVs.
2: Yeah, it was because of the type of the tube that they used. You see it in the old ones where you get that flare and you can't see what's going on?
0: Yes.
2: It was because of that. But no, and the number of species he's got named after him too.
0: That's what I mean. It's just a remarkable life. I mean, anyone's life is remarkable if you make it to that age, but him in particular.
2: Yeah.
0: All right, let's go to question 13 in our Smart Casual quiz. If you'd like to join us on 612 ABC Brisbane in Queensland, if you know the answers to any of these, 1-300-222-612. On this day in 1952, the children's novel Charlotte's Web was released. Who wrote it?
2: Oh, now I have to stop and think about that one. Charlotte's Web. Roald Dahl, I think.
0: Not Roald Dahl, Andrew.
2: Must be one of his compatriots.
0: probably a similar kind of era. When was Roald?
2: He was around the 50s, I think,
0: He did James and the Giant Peach, Fantastic Mr. Fox, The Big Friendly Giant, but he didn't do Charlotte's Web.
2: Okay. Thanks a lot, mate.
0: Thank you. You have a good night.
2: You too. Bye.
0: 1-300-222-612, if you'd like to join our Smart Casual quiz. The question that we're on this day in 1952, the novel Charlotte's Web was released. Who wrote it? I'm sure a lot of people would have read Charlotte's Web at school, probably. Very famous story about a little girl. I think her name was Fern. She develops a friendship with a piglet. And then, very sadly, the piglet's sent away. And Charlotte, the spider, does something magical, starts writing a special message in her web. So anyway, I hope I didn't spoil Charlotte's Web for anyone. I mean, what is it, 1952? It's over 70 years ago. I hope that's been enough time for you to have a chance to go see it or read it. I mean, yeah, because it was made into a movie as well. On this day in 1952, children's novel Charlotte's Web was released. Who wrote it? Let me know. 1-300-222-612. Let's go to some music, hey? This is Foreigner, Cold as Ice on 612 ABC Brisbane and Queensland.

Warrenar, cold as ice on 612 ABC Brisbane and Queensland. It is 25 to 8. We're doing our smart casual quiz. Our number 1300 222 612. If you know the answer to any of our quiz questions. After 8 o'clock tonight, we'll reveal the result of Banger or Clanger. This is where you get to decide the fate of a song we play, whether it's scratched from our list forever or it survives. Tonight, it's this one.

0: Roy Orbison, Dream Baby. What do you think? Is that a banger or a clanger? Text B for banger to 0467 922612, or C for clanger to that same number. Our smart casual quiz will continue after this.
1: An emergency can happen anywhere. Do you know what the official warnings mean?
2: Advice
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2: Watch and act
1: means conditions are changing. 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
2: Emergency warning
1: means your life is at risk. Don't delay. You might know these warnings for bushfire, but across Australia, the same system will cover floods, storms, and extreme heat. For warnings near you, go to abc.net.au/emergency.
0: 612 ABC Brisbane and Queensland. My name's Zach Mander. It's a pleasure to have your company. I'm filling in for Kelly Higgins Devine. Now, we are stuck on our smart casual quiz. No one seems to know the answer to this question. On this day, in 1952, the children's novel Charlotte's Web was released. Who wrote it? Who was the author of Charlotte's Web? Tara, the truckie. Hey, Tara.
3: How are you, Zach?
0: I'm well. How are you doing?
3: I'm pretty good, pretty good.
0: How's your night been? Are you on the road at the moment?
3: Just waiting for trailers. The trailers are normally loaded by now, but they haven't quite finished loading them. So just waiting for them to finish loading, and then I'll be on my way.
0: So you're just stationary at the moment?
3: Yes.
0: Do you know what you're loading, and does that change how the truck performs?
3: General freight. So what they put on could be anything.
0: Oh, okay. And it's just to a certain weight, I guess, so it wouldn't really change much for the truck.
3: Yeah, they can't go over 62 tonnes, so.
0: 62 tonnes?
3: Yeah.
0: That's a lot.
3: It is.
0: And how long will you be on the road tonight?
3: Probably till around 10 o'clock tomorrow.
0: In the morning?
3: Yeah.
0: Wow, you're driving through the night?
3: Yeah, yep, through the night and a bit into tomorrow morning, so yep.
0: It's a big evening. Do you know the answer?
3: Yeah, mischief.
0: Yes. Do you know the answer to this question? On this day in 1952, children's novel Charlotte's Web was released. Who wrote it?
3: E.B. White.
0: It was E.B. White. Have you read it?
3: Yes, read the book, seen the movie, loved it.
0: Yeah, did you read it in, I was trying to remember, was it primary school or high school? When did we read Charlotte's Web?
3: Primary school, I think it was. Around grade 7, I think.
0: Yes, that would be about right, around 12 years of age. I'm hopeful here, if you know E.B. Webb, and you might know this next question, because it's E.B. White.

0: not E.B. Webb, Charlotte's Web. E.B. White wrote another children's book, and although it was a successful book, it became a massive hit as a kid's movie in 1999. What was the movie? Or, and the book, I guess. Same name. It starred a mouse.
1: Stuart Little?
0: It was Stuart Little.
1: That was a bit of an educated guess there. When you said mouse, it just sort of...
0: came to you.
1: Me towards that, yeah.
0: Yeah, I'm not sure in the original book whether Stuart is a mouse. I've got a feeling that they changed that. I think it was just a kid, possibly. Although it would be consistent with Charlotte's Web.
1: I didn't read the book, but saw the film, and in the film, Stuart, it was a mouse.
0: Yes,
1: but I don't know
0: yes.
1: about the book.
0: Yes, he was a mouse in the movie. Who is it? Who plays Stuart Little? It's the guy from Back to the Future, and his name slipped my mind at the moment.
1: Michael J. Fox.
0: That's him. It's Michael J. Fox. He's Stuart Little. On this day in 1973, this song was released. I want to know what the song is and who the artist is. This is The Grab. You're

0: by Dolly Parton, one of the classics.
1: I've seen her in concert and she's a great performer.
0: Did you? When was that?
1: That would be in the early 80s.
0: Wow. Was that in Australia?
1: So, both her and Kenny Rogers did a concert together. So a third of the concert was Dolly Parton by herself. A third of the concert was Kenny Rogers by himself. And then a third of the concert was the two of them doing duets.
0: Oh, that's pretty good.
1: It was absolutely fantastic. Absolutely fantastic.
0: Oh, wow. This is our smart casual quiz. If you'd like to be involved, 1-300-222-612. We were just talking about Stuart Little. We were asking, discussing whether Stuart was actually a mouse in the original book or not. I had a feeling that he wasn't. I'm just hearing from producer Lauren. She's looked it up. No, he wasn't a mouse in the original book. He was normal in every way except he was 2 inches tall and he looked exactly like a mouse, but he was a human child.
1: There you go.
0: Yes, okay. So
1: you learn something new every day.
0: Yeah, I think it's pretty core thing in the movie that he is a mouse because he gets chased by a cat. He does mouse things. So I think the movie just went, look, that's too weird. We're just going to make him a mouse.
1: Yeah.
0: Rather than a tiny 5-centimeter human. I got another Dolly Parton question for you. Dolly's birth name was, multiple choice, A, Rebecca, B, Dolly, or C, Linda? Her first name. What is it on her birth certificate? Is it Dolly, Rebecca, or Linda?
1: This is just going to be a guess.
0: Don't overthink it, would be my advice.
1: I'll just go with Dolly.
0: It is Dolly. I thought Dolly might be a stage name, but no, her birth name is Dolly. I think Rebecca might be her second or middle name, Dolly Rebecca Parton.
1: I think so, yes.
0: Here's a...
1: Well, I couldn't swear by it, but I can't remember her Rebecca or Linda ever being...
0: No, that never came up. No. Question 17 in our Smart Casual Quiz. Our winner will be whoever answers the 20th question or... when the 8 o'clock news comes, although I think we'll get there before the 8 o'clock news. So I think our winner will be the 20th question. Toadfish, Stingray, and Harold are all characters in what TV show?
1: Toadfish, Stingray.
0: Harold. Toadfish, Harold. You might know as Toady. And it's Australian TV show.
1: SpongeBob?
0: That's not a bad guess, but whoops, sorry. My apologies, Tara. Didn't mean to mislead you there. No, it's not SpongeBob, but I get where you're going because there are underwater creatures. But no, it's an Australian long-running TV show. Tara, I hope you have a great night.
1: Will do. Thanks, Zach. You have a good night, mate.
0: And I'm going to play Jolene now just for you.
1: Oh, fantastic. Thank you.
0: This is Jolene by Dolly Parton on 612 ABC Brisbane and Queensland. Our smart casual quiz, if you'd like to play, 1-300-222-612. Our question that we're on, Toadfish, Stingray and Harold are characters in what TV show? Let me know.

0: Jolene by the one and only Dolly Parton on 612 ABC Brisbane and Queensland. This is our Smart Casual Quiz. You can call us on 1300 222 612. The question we're currently stuck on: Toadfish, Stingray and Harold are characters in what TV show? We'll get to the answers of that one in just a second. Banger or Clanger is up after eight as well. I want to know your opinions on this song. Dream Baby, Banger or Clanger, what do you think? You can text B for Banger to 0467 922 612, or C for Clanger to that same number, and we'll have the results after 8 o'clock tonight. If it's a Banger, the song survives. If it's a Clanger, it's never to be heard of again. We cancel it. Delete it from our system, or at least evening system. We can't guarantee across the whole of the ABC. Maybe someone else will play it, but we won't play it here because it's been clanged. Chris joins us now. Hey, Chris, how you doing?
1: Good, thanks, Zach. How are you?
0: I'm excellent. How's your night been?
1: Yeah, pretty good. Just finished some

0: hockey with some of the family and friends.
1: Field hockey?
0: Yes.
1: Playing socially?
0: Yeah, summer comp. Yeah, so really fun.
1: I don't think I've ever heard of hockey played socially like that at night.
0: Yeah, we had a mixed team. We had people of all ages from about 14 to 50s. It was a bit of fun.
1: And do you play on the AstroTurf or grass?
0: I played on the AstroTurf, so it's pretty smooth.
1: Yeah, that's where you can really sling it, can't you?
0: Yeah. Yeah, it moves pretty quick.
1: And do you play on a full hockey field or is it like a smaller field?
0: No, it was a full field tonight, 11 on 11. No goalies in the summer comp.
1: Ah, and you have to shoot from inside the circle, don't you?
0: Yeah, yeah, you do. You can't know just a bit about hockey.
1: I do know a bit about hockey. My sisters played growing up. One of my sisters still plays, actually, but that's why I didn't know that you could play socially like that. Like, I've never heard of it as a social sport, like you'd have touch football or netball or et cetera.
0: Yeah, we're just playing down at Eastern Carina, Brisbane.
1: Yeah, cool. Maybe I should give it a go one day. I've never played hockey.
0: Yeah, it's good fun.
1: Do you get a lot of injuries? I feel like the stick swinging it around is...
0: Yeah, I've only been playing for a couple of seasons. I was following the children, but since that I've picked up a couple of injuries, but it's generally played in pretty good nature. So
1: was it stick related, like getting hit with the stick?
0: Not with the stick, with a ball and then I stood on someone's foot as well.
1: Because the ball's really hard.
0: It is very hard.
1: But, you know, it can't go in the air, right?
0: In summer comp, no, but in the winter comp, it can, yeah, it can go in the air.
1: Yikes. Mouth guards in.
0: Yep, dynamic.
1: Question 17 in our smart casual quiz. If you know the answer to this, 1-300-222-612, we have Chris on the line. Chris, Toadfish, Stingray and Harold are characters in what TV show?
0: I think it's Neighbours. Neighbours,
1: everybody needs good neighbours. Yes, Toadfish or Toadie was one of the longest running characters. I think Harold was the longest running character. Stingray only in there for a little while, I think.
0: I think it was Toadfish that gave it away for me.
1: Toadfish, Toadie.
0: Yep.
1: Did you watch Neighbours? I feel like every Australian had a little period where they were aware of Neighbours.
0: Yeah, it's hard to avoid it. Certainly my wife watched it when we lived in London for a couple of years.
1: And oh, really?
0: Strong link to Australian and Australian language.
1: Because not only that, though, not only it was quite popular in the UK, wasn't it?
0: Yeah, I think so, yeah.
1: I think in some ways as popular as it was here, and I think that's what led to its brief revival when it was cancelled a few years ago, because there are a lot of people overseas who were upset. Unfortunately, the revival didn't last too long, and it's now cancelled again. We got three questions left as we approach the 8 o'clock news. Chris, blue banded, teddy bear, and carpenter are all types of what?
0: Blue bear.
1: Blue
0: carpenter.
1: Blue banded. So that's one. Teddy bear. That's two. And carpenter are all types of what?
0: Blue bear, teddy bear, and carpenter.
1: Blue banded.
0: Blue banded. Sorry, I keep saying blue bear.
1: No, that's okay. It's not banded like a like a rubber. It's banded like it's has blue bands on it, like blue stripes, basically.
0: Mm.
1: I'll give you a clue because I feel like it's maybe a little difficult. You could find these in your backyard. In fact, it's very likely that these would be in your backyard if you are where you are in Brisbane.
0: Ooh. Lizards.
1: Not a bad guess. Not correct, Chris. thanks so much for your call, though. Who's laughing at you in the background?
0: That's my daughter. She's just come from hockey.
1: Yeah, okay, well, she's laughing. She wasn't any help. She could have yelled out the answer, Chris.
0: What was the answer, Lou? What was the answer?
2: You didn't tell us the question, you goose.
1: Well, do the kids want to hear it? Blue banded, teddy bear, and carpenter are all types of what?

0: Blue Band, Teddy Band, Carpenter.
1: Blue Banded.
0: Huh?
1: Blue Banded.
0: Oh, Blue Banded.
2: Yep.
0: Teddy Band.
2: Nothing coming to mind?
0: No.
2: Sorry, kids.
1: We're all laughing at each other, Zach. Thanks for having us.
2: You have a good night. We'll talk to you later. All the best for your hockey team. Scott's in Hamilton. Thanks for calling, Scott. 1-300-222-612 for our smart casual quiz. How's your night going?
3: Good, thanks, Zach. I'm just on my way home.
2: Have you had a big night? Are you just coming home from work?
3: Just leaving work, yeah.
2: That's a late one, or do you usually work this late?
3: Oh, not usually, but have to get something finished.
2: Burning the midnight oil or the 8 o'clock oil.
3: Yes.
2: Well, that's good. Did you get it done?
3: Yes. Yes, I did.
2: On a Thursday night, Scott. Well, at least you can relax tomorrow, hopefully. A bit of a Friday vibe.
3: Hopefully.
2: We got two questions left, Scott, and I believe in you. I reckon you can do them. Okay. They're both related to each other. There were 17 Apollo missions that NASA put on. Which was the first to land on the moon? What number?
3: Have there been any answers yet?
2: There's been no answers to this. 17 Apollo missions. Which was the first to land on the moon? I think 6 of them landed on the moon. Which was the first? Apollo what?
3: Well, it wasn't 11 because that's the one that... It was aborted, so I'll say.
2: Well, 14. Before you go on, Scott, before you go on,
3: yeah.
2: Apollo 13 was the Houston We Have a Problem one.
3: Oh, all right.
2: And so they were going to the moon, if you've seen the movie. And yeah. And
3: oh, they'd already been, so 11. I will say 11.
2: Apollo 11.
3: Yes.
2: You are correct, 1969, right?
3: Yes.
2: Yeah, 1961, I think, was the first humans into space, and 69 was first on the moon. Pretty remarkable 8 years.
3: I'm just remembering in the movie, Neil and Buzz were there talking to the parents during the aborted, so they had already been. Yes.
2: Yeah, that's right. Apollo 13, they had a leak or something, didn't they? And they had to turn around halfway there. Oh, no, they went around the moon, that's right, but they never landed. And they came back basically in the equivalent of a space life raft.
3: Yes.
2: Oh, my goodness. Marianne pulled me up on this. I didn't give the answer to the previous question. I'm going to keep going with this, Marianne, because we're so close to the news. I think we only have time for this one last caller. But blue-banded, teddy bear and carpenter are all types of native bees. They're Australian bees. Did you know that, Scott?
3: I didn't hear the questions.
2: So. Yeah, okay. So but are you a bee guy? Do you know much about bees?
3: Not a lot, no.
2: No, so you probably wouldn't have got it, so.
3: Possibly not.
2: Yeah, we got some text here. It's the bees. Marianne knew it, yep. Carpenter are massive. They're a huge bee. Blue banded and teddy bear are kind of pretty similar size to the European honeybee, which I guess would be the one that people are most common with.
3: I'd like to think I'd have got it off carpenter, but.
2: Anyway. Oh, you do know carpenter bees, do you?
3: Yeah.
2: Yeah, they bore into wood, I think.
3: Other two would have thrown me.
2: All solitary bees, interestingly. You know, because we think of bees being hive animals, but most of them aren't. Most of them exist by themselves. But the European honeybee's popularity in popular media has skewed us to think of bees as being hive-based.
3: And the bee movie.
2: Yeah, the bee movie has a lot to answer for. This is a bit of a strange movie, actually, when you go back and watch it. A bee falls in love with a human, and it's a bit strange. Our last question tonight. Neil Armstrong was the first to walk on the moon. Who was the second?
3: Buzz Aldrin.
2: It was Buzz Aldrin. You mentioned it earlier, Scott, and you are the winner of tonight's Smart Casual Quiz. Congratulations.
3: Thanks, Zach.
2: Stay on the line and we'll make sure to send you out something special to celebrate your win. My name's Zach Mander. I'm filling in for Kelly Higgins-Devine tonight on 612 ABC Brisbane.
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2: 1 minute to nine. Sorry, my mistake. 1 minute to eight. Your 8 o'clock news update up in just a second. My name's Zach Mander, filling in for Kelly Higgins-Devine. After eight, we're going to be talking about the City Cats in Brisbane. A proposal today to put bars on them, basically. Would you like to have a drink in hand as you zip down the river on the City Cat? Some people are saying it's a great idea. Others feel like that there could be some safety issues involved. We're going to get our What Do You Reckon panel onto it to figure out, should we have booze on the City Cats? We'll do that after the 8 o'clock news.
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0: ABC News, good evening. I'm William Howard Evans. Officials in northern Pakistan say at least 33 students and one teacher have been killed and dozens more injured after the roof of a school collapsed. John O'Wakeley has the latest.
1: Authorities say a higher floor collapsed onto the first floor, triggering a chain of collapses while students were in a class in Peshawar in northern Pakistan. A spokesperson for the Lady Reading Hospital says most of the victims brought there initially have died. Rescue teams have been working with locals to search for bodies and move the injured out of the rubble, with an emergency official saying his team has so far recovered at least 45 children. Police say they've arrested the owner of the school as investigations are carried out.
0: A BBC investigation has found there has been no public outcome to hundreds of deaths and injuries attributed to the Israeli military, even though the Israel Defence Forces said it would investigate. There have been more than 250 such incidents across Gaza, Lebanon, the West Bank and Israel. The BBC's Merlin Thomas has more.
2: We combed through thousands of news reports and identified hundreds of incidents in which the Israeli military has said it's investigating after being accused of killing or injuring people. The Israeli military often says it's looking into an incident, but very rarely do we then receive further information. Some of the cases we've identified are nearly 3 years old. The IDF told us it took every allegation raising concerns about conduct with the utmost seriousness.
0: There's a warning that trust in the Australian Defence Force may be impacted after a recording device was found in a female-only cabin of a Navy ship. A military and civilian investigation is underway following the discovery on the HMAS Lewin while it was docked in Cairns. Expert associate at the ANU's National Security College, Jennifer Parker, says all Australians should be able to have complete trust in the military.
3: If something has happened that is as reported, those people need to be held accountable. The majority of that ship's company work very hard, and I think that they would be absolutely aghast. And I think that we should acknowledge how difficult it must be for those serving on board. One of the key things about serving on board a warship in our nation is that trust is critical. And if the allegations are true, that means that trust has been eroded and impacted.
0: The National Union of Students wants the federal government to increase the youth allowance payment, while Anglicare Australia calls for it to be abolished completely. Anglicare's latest report says the student income support system is failing and students are falling behind, and instead want young people to be paid the same as other adults. Union President Felix Hughes says rather than scrapping the payment altogether, he wants to see it improved.
4: Students right now don't have enough money to live on, and they shouldn't be denied support because of what their parents earn. What we're calling for, however, is for youth allowance to be increased above the poverty line and for the age of independence to be abolished.
0: Victoria's anti-corruption commissioner says the payment of hundreds of millions of dollars to ineligible businesses during the COVID pandemic was a major failing by senior public officers. An investigation by Victoria's anti-corruption commission has found more than $250 million in business supports were paid to 9,000 ineligible Victorian businesses. Commissioner Victoria Elliott says businesses were able to exploit a loophole, and senior public servants then withheld that information from the minister who was overseeing the scheme.
5: Officers within the department determined that this needed to be reported to the minister, secretary, and ultimately Victorian Auditor General's office. However, IBAC found that a deputy secretary directed that this information be removed from a report.
0: A 54-year-old man allegedly set alight by a patient at a Sydney hospital says he was lucky to be quick enough to rip his clothes off at the time. A 48-year-old fellow patient is accused of pouring accelerant on three others at the Prince of Wales Hospital in Randwick on Tuesday night. He's been remanded in custody following a bedside court hearing earlier today, with bail not asked for and formally refused. The court heard he was on bail for a separate matter earlier this year. Speaking from his hospital bed, Radovan Banich says he acted quickly.
6: I'm glad it happened to me and didn't happen to someone that couldn't beg for it, so we'll come and use their hands for nothing, take their clothes off. Because there's plenty of people in there that can't, you know.
0: And the Wallaroos say having more games at home will make a big difference as the team builds towards the 2029 Women's Rugby World Cup in Australia. They'll face Scotland in Sydney on Saturday. ABC News.

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1: 8:05 across Queensland. Hello, my name's Zach Mander, filling in for Kelly Higgins-Devine. Before 9 o'clock tonight, we're going to have our What Do You Reckon panel, and we're putting to our panellists the stories of the day. What do you reckon? Should we have booze on the City Cats in Brisbane? These are the ferries that go up and down the river if you're not from Brisbane and you've never been here. Currently, it's kind of like a bus on the river. They're now thinking, though, maybe it should be more like a cruise than a commute. Suggestions today from the Lord Mayor that they're going to trial having, I'm not sure if it's any food, but definitely drinks, including alcohol, available. A lot of people say, yeah, I mean, tickets are only 50 cents anyway. What a cheap way to have a nice sunset cruise down the Brisbane River. Others, though, are a bit concerned. Mixing alcohol and moving boats maybe is not the best idea. We're going to put this to our panel a little later on. Our banger or clanger as well. I'd love your thoughts on this. Roy Orbison, Dream Baby. Your opinion, is it a banger or a clanger? You can text 0467 922 612 with either B for banger or C for clanger, and we'll get the result on after 8:30. It is heavily in one favour at the moment. I won't reveal which, but about 20 minutes ago it was neck and neck, and now one of the votes has taken quite a big lead. Hey, do you find yourself wondering what to watch when it comes to your TV at night or going to the movies on the weekend? We're going to sort you out up next.
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1: 612 ABC Brisbane in Queensland. Thank you so much for your company tonight. My name's Zach Mander, filling in for Kelly Higgins-Devine. And this is Spoiler Alert, a weekly look at what's on the big screen and the small screen. Say hello to film and television critic, culture editor and journalist, Sarah Ward. Good evening, Sarah. How's your night been?
3: Hello. It has been

0: Great. How has yours been?
1: Very well, thank you. I was telling producer Lauren earlier today, I was on the Wikipedia page of a TV show I was watching because I was trying to find out a particular piece of trivia about it. And you were quoted on there under the critics page on your thoughts on what the show was. So I was like, I know.
2: Which show was it?
1: I know that. it was New Zealand Spy.
0: Oh, okay. Yeah, I was a fan of that. It's very funny.
1: Yeah, I liked it a lot as well. And I forget what I was looking up, but, you know, generally I'm looking up ones that I like. Let's find out some that we might like tonight. Jane Austen, she never seems to go away. Everyone seems to be making Jane Austen reboots every couple of years.
0: That absolutely is the case. You know, this year, so we've got Sense and Sensibility, which we're talking about now, that is new in the big screen. Within the next couple of months, we're going to get a new version on Netflix, a new series version of Pride and Prejudice. A couple of years ago, Netflix did a version of Persuasion as well. But usually, you know, you can pick one of Jane Austen's books and there's pretty much a take or an updated version of them floating about. You know, you think that we had a new take on Emma a couple of years ago. If you think of even something like Clueless, absolutely, you know, it riffs on Emma, and it's getting a new TV series version as well. So Jane Austen, she's always around somewhere, but this time Sense and Sensibility was her first ever book, and it has had a few screen adaptations before. The one that everyone might remember most was back in 1995, starring Emma Thompson and Kate Winslet, and a movie that did pretty well, you know, awards-wise in getting a lot of nominations, but also won Emma Thompson an Oscar for writing the adapted screenplay. Mm. So it's pretty big shoes to fill, just in general, I think, to adapt Jane Austen again, but to also follow in the footsteps of a movie that is kind of seen as the definitive version of this story on screen. But this new take, I think, does it really well. One of the things it does, so we're into the story of Eleanor and Marianne, the sisters, and their futures, their romantic prospects, and the fact that, you know, one, they have kind of different natures. That's where you get the Sense and Sensibility, but not meaning sensible in terms of, so sense is supposed to mean sensible, and sensibility is about sensitivity. And so you've got your kind of chalk and cheese sisters. Mm. But the fact that their futures are very much tied to their marital prospects, and so is that of their family, because, you know, this is the era that these books were written in, and, you know, that they're living within. What this version does really well is kind of, you know, it's not throwing away that story whatsoever. It is very, very accurate to the story, but it is very much focusing on the sisters kind of first and foremost, and their relationship to each other and how they complement each other, even though they do seem like opposites. And then, you know, digging into all of the romantic intrigue that Jane Austen put on the page around that.
1: 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This is for Sense and Sensibility.
3: The man who loves me must burn with it, with all his passions, without the slightest restraint or hesitation.
4: A handsome gentleman saved Marianne's life.
5: Not her life, good madam. Merely an ankle.
4: To whom are we so obliged?
5: Mr. Willoughby, ma'am.
4: Marianne and Willoughby.
6: I was wondering, Miss Dashwood, whether I might ask you.
4: Yes. It is bewitching, the idea of one's happiness depending entirely on another person. It is not always possible.
7: Your sister seems happy.
4: Yes.
7: Such spirit is all too rare.
4: Have you never told him how you feel?
3: For what?
4: For love!
1: Now, Sarah Ward, you've conducted some interviews with the stars from this show. Can you throw to this first clip that we have? It's Frank Delane. Delane, maybe?
0: I can indeed. Delane. So I spoke with Frank Delane and Herbert Nordrum, who in this version play John Willoughby and Colonel Brandon, two of the suitors vying for our sisters' attentions. And one of the things I spoke to them about was the responsibility that comes with playing these characters, you know, not only famous on the page, but famous on the screen. In Herbert Nordrum's case, the last time, you know, in that 1995 movie, Alan Rickman played his character. What does it mean when you are taking on, you know, those iconic roles?
1: Let's have a listen.
8: I think when you first get the

0: support. You feel that kind of the shoulders you stand on, you know? And but it's at least for me, it's very, very important to kind of get tunnel vision, you know, and not try to compare yourself or pull references. Or for me, this project, from my conversations with the Georgia, I felt like it was very grounded, you know. So it was very important to bring myself into the character instead of trying to achieve some kind of idea of the character. So I had to very much use myself as a person and my relationship with love. And so that was my kind of way into it, I think.
1: Yeah, I think it's always a bit exciting as well. You get to reinterpret something that's been already interpreted and revitalize it, and also then you have expectations that you can push against, which is interesting. There's a kind of framework that already exists that gives you, yeah, opportunities to surprise people as well.
2: This is Spoiler Alert on 612 ABC Brisbane and Queensland. We're joined by film and television critic, culture editor and journalist Sarah Ward. That was a clip from an interview that Sarah did with the stars of Sense and Sensibility. We have another one here. This is some other characters. Sarah, can you tell us about this next clip?
3: So I'm still talking with Frank and Herbert here, but about the fact that their characters on the page, but it very much comes through in this screen version about how their particular characters mirror the central dynamic between Eleanor and Marianne, where you do have this, you know, like sensitive, you know, kind of flightier, more driven by emotions character, which is where you get John Willoughby. And then you have this more reserved, sensible, stoic, you know, trying to always do the right thing in Colonel Brandon.
1: Yeah, I think that it's like these are the sort of two sides of love in many ways. So, you know, Sense and Sensibility. It's like the kind of, what do you choose? You know, there is this sort of incredibly romantic, visceral, deeply exhilarating passion. And then there is the kind of day-to-day methodical plodding of possibly a marriage that is more sustainable in some sense. So I guess that I think we all feel that maybe it runs quite deep. I wonder if this is why this book transcends so much, so many years, has transcended so many years, is because it's such a deep concept. We have these two sides of our love. And which one is sustainable?
0: I think the perfect man is a combination of Colonel Brandon and Willoughby.
1: I think you're an idealist. I don't think he exists.
0: Oh no, he's somewhere out there. I know.
2: Sarah Ward, that was you talking to the cast of Sense and Sensibility, and you were still talking to Frank later about playing complicated characters. Is that right?
3: I was indeed. So he's had a bit of a career of doing this, because one of the first roles that he had on screen was just in a little movie called Harry Potter and the Half-Blood Prince, where he played Tom Riddle at the age of 16. Tom Riddle, of course, being Voldemort. So he's had this career right from back then of playing characters that, you know, may have traits that, you know, aren't particularly favourable, but giving characters like that the complexity that, and, you know, the empathy and fleshing them out so that they're not just one note.
2: Let's have a listen.
1: I mean, I'm developing quite a strong belief that if we can see complicated characters and see how they function and empathize with them, it's actually quite a useful thing. Like, I talk about this a lot, but you know, there was this film, One Battle After Another, After the Other, this film, and Sean Penn's performance in it is so extraordinary because he's playing such a sort of evil man, and he is an evil man, but we see the workings and his vulnerability of the fact that he just wants to be part of the Christmas club, you know, this ridiculous club, but the implications of it are really, the implications of the way he's living his life are morally devastating. However, as an audience, because we get to see his vulnerability and his workings, we can somehow see what evil actually looks like, this kind of idea, I think, is really interesting to me. So similarly with, I think every character has a story, and every character has an origin story. And if we can give every character dignity and understand their workings, we can understand the world better in some sense. I'm still working on this as an idea, but I do think it's important to me. Yeah.
2: This is Spoiler Alert on 612 ABC Brisbane and Queensland. We're talking to television critic Sarah Ward. Let's move on, Sarah, to this Spanish drama. I'm going to have a crack at it. For La Bola Negra.
3: La Bola Negra.
2: Okay, got close. We might be hearing about this one a little more around Oscars time. Is that right?
3: I think we definitely will. So this is a film that premiered this year at the Cannes Film Festival and took home. It shared the Best Director Award, which is, you know, kind of the second most prestigious award behind the Palme d'Or, for a filmmaking duo, Javier Calvo and Javier Ambrosi, who, you know, were up against, you know, some really big name, like, well, I guess, bigger name in the international circles, filmmakers. This is a film that, it's Spanish, it has done huge things at the Spanish box office, and I think that come awards time, again, you know, all of your Oscars, all of your awards bodies are going to really respond to it. There are some familiar faces among the cast. You have Penelope Cruz pop up, and I think that she's very likely to get a Best Supporting Actress nomination. You have Glenn Close pop up as well. But what this is a triptych of stories, all, you know, interrogating kind of love and war and sexuality and prejudice across almost a century. There's two parts of its triptych are within the 1930s, 1932, 1937, so kind of before and after, you know, Spain is in the midst of war, and then jumping forward to 2017. And so you do have, you know, these stories of trying to also grapple with who you're trying to be, you know, identity, but also about the way that history echoes, or, you know, further down the line, you are still grappling with a past that you've inherited. It is such a layered film and just a really gorgeously looking film, wonderfully performed and directed as well, that I think that every year at the Oscars, there's usually one, sometimes two or three, you know, international language films that get the Academy's attention. I think this one's going to be one of the ones this year, probably this and the film that won the Palme d'Or, a movie called Fjord, which is actually, it's Romanian language, primarily, and Norwegian. It stars Sebastian Stan in this pretty much unrecognizable. I saw the movie with my husband. He knew going in that Sebastian Stan was in it, and then afterwards hadn't realized that he'd been watching Sebastian Stan. So I think up there with this, you know, we're going to be talking about these movies come January, February, March, all that award season frenzy. But La Bola Negra is really something special. 2.5 hours just flies by as you get so absorbed into, you know, these three stories and their connections and just the emotion behind it. So much emotion that the filmmakers that I mentioned before in Spain, they're known by a short name, you know, kind of nickname as Las Javis. They were a couple, and, you know, a very famous couple. And while they were making this movie, they were actually inspired to break up because, and they've talked about this in an interview, they said that, you know, it's a movie about love, and when you're trying to put real love in front of a camera, suddenly you realize you don't have it. So their characters were in so much in love, these fictional creations within this, that they realized that their own love in real life couldn't hold up to that, and they ended their romantic relationship, which, you know, is just an astonishing kind of piece of trivia. Definitely will end up on the Wikipedia page.
2: Often you see, you hear of people getting together on film sets. I'm not sure if I've heard of couples breaking up, you know, film they've made.
3: And breaking up because they realize that they don't think that their own romance can hold a candle to the romance that they're having a hand in creating on screen. I mean, that's an incredibly romantic reason to break up if ever there was one. But this is just a really gorgeous, wonderful film. It screened in cinemas in Brisbane a couple of months ago as the closing night film for the New Film Queer Film Festival, and now it's out in general release, you know, normal session times like every other film. I've watched it a couple of times, and I don't often have time to watch movies more than once when they're new releases, but this is definitely one of the year's highlights.
2: Now, the last couple of times that I've done Spoiler Alert with you, there has been a horror movie. Tonight is no less true, or at least, actually, I'm not sure if this is a movie or a TV show, but Crystal Lake. Let's have a listen to the trailer.
4: What brings you back?
5: My son is still out there.
6: There's something in these woods that knows how to kill.
7: It's a death curse!
5: He talks to me sometimes.
4: What does he say?
5: Kill them, Mommy.
2: Sarah Ward, what can you tell us about Crystal Lake?
3: Well, it is a TV series, and it is part of the Friday the 13th film franchise because everything that's old is always new again. But at the moment, we are having this trend of things like we had a new version in cinemas of Resident Evil just in the last couple of weeks. Last week, you and I were talking about the new version of Carrie also on streaming, and now we've got this prequel series to Friday the 13th. Now, I don't think the Friday the 13th movies are particularly good. The original movie in 1980 very much is them trying to rip off Halloween with elements of Psycho and even bits of Carrie in there as well. And, you know, you watch it now and you can very much pull apart the what they've pulled from other movies and where. What this series does is go, all right, we're going to go back to the beginning and dig into Jason's story, but more than that, his mother, Pamela Voorhees' story, because it's one of those pieces of trivia in horror that if you say to somebody who's the bad guy, who's the villain in Friday the 13th, everybody will say Jason. But it's not a spoiler to say that in the original movie, the villain is Pamela. It's his mother. It's not Jason that comes in future films, you know, all of the sequels that we've had since then. So this is telling her story. It is falling as part of a trend that we've got at the moment. Something like Carrie did it with the character of Margaret White, Carrie's mother in the new series. We also saw it a bit in the new East of Eden with Florence Pugh as Kathy Ames, kind of digging into, you know, villainous women or female antagonists or anti-heroes, giving them a new interpretation so it isn't just black and white, you know, clear cut, even if you know in the Friday the 13th movies, Pamela Voorhees, you know, is the person out there very gruesomely murdering a whole lot of college camp counselors. So it's a very now trend, and it is, you know, a very worthy trend in that we don't want any type of characters to be one note. And of course, these women have stories that, you know, perhaps weren't dug into in depth. A Friday the 13th movie was never going to. So what this film, this series does is, you know, spin a few details around that. What's taken her to Crystal Lake? How does she react when Jason drowns in the lake? You know, what gets her to the point where she is murdering camp counselors due to grief? There's a few sci-fi elements in this. It is very much horror. It is lots of kind of gore and blood and guts, very much in line with the movie. So if that's not your type of thing, steer away. But starring as Pamela here is Linda Cardellini, fresh from winning an Emmy Award for her performance earlier in the year in the really excellent DTF St. Louis. You know, a bit more. This is a series that it knows it's horror. Sometimes it's being a bit silly, but it is trying to be emotionally resonant. And she's got a tricky task in trying to thread that balance that I think she does really well. She's generally, you know, if she's in something, at least her performance is going to be good. She's usually that reliable, and she is definitely here. But I think this works. We don't get a lot of slasher TV series. And when we do, they tend to be spin-offs of movies. We've had a Chucky TV show, and there was a I Know What You Did Last Summer TV show. There's been a Scream TV show. Wolf Creek got a TV show. Generally, that's where they come about. But this one tries to have a bit more substance, definitely so much more substance than you'll ever see in a Friday the 13th movie so far. And, you know, it is incredibly easy to binge.

0: if you are into horror, if you just got a passing interest in the Friday the 13th franchise, if you want to see what would easily be the best installment of it yet so far, then this is a great way to kind of celebrate the month of all things horror, October, in the lead up to Halloween.
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1: Vision Quest is a TV series within the MCU. Sarah, what can you tell us about it?
0: It is indeed. And so that does mean that, unlike a lot of things that happen within the MCU on the big screen or the small screen, if you're not up to date with it, this might not be for you. So when Marvel started really going heavy on TV shows that were explicitly connected to their movie storylines, it all kicked off the beginning of 2021 with WandaVision. You definitely need to have seen that 9-episode series from 5 years ago now to know what's going on in Vision Quest. But the short version is that Vision, the character, the AI character played by Paul Bettany, popped up in many of the movies, here is trying to grapple with the kind of fallout from what happened in WandaVision, where Wanda was so grief-stricken by the fact that Vision had been killed that she conjures up this kind of dream, you know, new witchy version of him and children for him, and they're living out this life through various kind of sitcom incarnations. It's a really clever show. This time around, though, in Vision Quest, he's grappling with that. I'm not going to explain how when I've just said that he's died. He's still in this. You can watch to find out. So he's grappling with the fallout for that and trying to also work out who he is. Now, one of the things about this is I think that it's really, I don't know, perhaps not the best timing, because a lot of the characters in this are AI characters. They're played by people. They're not AI in terms of the technology bringing them to the screen, but within the storyline, they are artificial intelligence. And it does just seem, you know, perhaps not the best time for this kind of storyline, I think. But it is also a series where, as I said, it feels as though you need to have done a lot of homework, not just watching WandaVision beforehand, but which is one of the best of the MCU TV shows, but being up to date with movies, remembering what happened in some of these MCU movies, where I think they're up to about 38 movies on the big screen. Wow. And you're going to be going back like 20 or 30 movies ago and like 10, 15 years and remembering all of the ins and outs. What helps hold this together is Paul Bettany is really great, but it is very, very talk heavy. It is him as Vision and some other AI characters, you know, kind of talking a lot, delivering a lot of exposition that way, you know, upping the stakes, talking about what's going on. And it does feel almost very stagey as a result, except each episode or each couple of episodes, there has to kind of be a big climactic action set piece as well. I'm not a big fan of this, and I'm not a big fan of a big, enormous franchise where, as I said before, you know, new installments can feel like either homework or that they come with a lot of homework to refresh your memory. I think that this definitely isn't one of the highlights of the MCU, but, you know, you can watch along and or don't. Either way, we're going to see what's happening next in the MCU on the big screen in December when the new Avengers movie comes out. This series just feels a bit like a little bit of filler on the way between now and then.
1: Okay, well, thank you so much for that. This has been Spoiler Alert with Sarah Ward. Sarah's a film and television critic, culture editor, and journalist. Thank you for giving us some ideas on what to watch this weekend, Sarah.
0: Thanks so much for having me.
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4: It is 8:33 on 612 ABC Brisbane in Queensland. My name's Zach Mander, filling in for Kelly Higgins-Devine. Let's get the result of the banger or clanger.

being close to 10 to 1 in one favor. I wonder which one it's going to be. Up next, we have our What Do You Reckon panel. Have you heard the news today in Brisbane? They want to bring booze to City Cats. Would you like to cruise down the Brisbane River on a City Cat while sipping a beer? That could be a reality. We're going to put that to our What Do You Reckon panel after this. It's Roy Orbison, Dream Baby, our song up for Banger or Clanger tonight on 612 ABC Brisbane.

0: on 612 ABC Brisbane in Queensland. It's a banger, according to you. That song survives. It's time for this. We're bringing back for one night only. While Kelly's away, shh, don't tell her. What do you reckon? Where we look at some of the issues of the day through the eyes of our panelists. And tonight, our reckoners are writer and actress Temi Tresillian, comedian Andy Thompson, and writer and comedian Scott Black. Welcome to the studio.
1: Hello.
2: Thank you.
3: Hello, hello.
0: Have you guys heard about this? The booze on the City Cat. Let's start there. The Lord Mayor came out today and said that they will be trialling. Well, I think it was putting bars on City Cats. Andy, what exactly is this story? Do you know about it?
2: I listened to it this morning. They're talking about it on the radio. It's selling alcohol on the City Cats. Mm. I'm sure it's after a certain time, but they're finally making it legal. Because last time I was on a City Cat, there was someone with a bag of goon. And I'm pretty sure they didn't buy that.
0: Oh, so you're saying people have always been doing it. May as well make it legal.
2: Yeah, well, we were just talking earlier. Like, what an amazing river cruise. You just pay 50 cents to get on and go from Hamilton to St. Lucia and back and watch the sunset.
0: Scott, are you in favour of the booze on the river?
3: I was on the one recently with a goon bag and Andy spotted me. I understand it. And a lot of people are doing it anyway. I mean, you go on a train, there's usually someone with a tinny or two.
0: Yeah.
3: But I'm wondering if they're going to start having bottle service at them. I could just see the cart going down the middle. You know, what would you like? Something top shelf, bottom shelf, out of a bag. It is hard because, like, you kind of go, how bad is it going to go? Like, you know, you're already on the water. The stops are, I mean, it's not a super long time to go to between stops.
0: No, that's what I was thinking. How much could you drink? You know, there are people afraid
3: Sounds like a challenge.
2: Yeah.
0: I mean, then

0: I don't think they're going to be selling shots, right? I don't know if you're going to be able to. It's not a party cruise.
1: No.
2: Anything can be a party cruise if you put your mind to it.
3: It's a short putty, but it's a party. Yeah.
0: I think it would be similar to, you know, what you could get at the football or something like that. Mm. Light and mid-strength drinks. Tammy, are you in favour of the booze cruise City Cats?
3: Well, no, I'm going to say no. I know that there's booze on, you know, the Manly Ferry, for example, and other boats like that. But that's a lot bigger boat, right? I mean, the City Cat is really very small, and you think like already the ferry workers are, you know, going through industrial action and trying to get fairer pay, and now we're going to add, let's make them bartenders managing drunk people.
0: Well,
3: you know, I feel like that might be a bridge too far.
2: You don't need alcohol everywhere. Like, there's enough venues here in the city. I don't think you need it on a City Cat.
3: No.
2: What's next, on a bus?
0: Mm.
2: Have a little tipple on the way in the morning.
0: The City Cat does. It feels like you're commuting, doesn't it? It feels like a bus or a train.
2: It is a commuter. Yeah. It's not like it's. Yeah, there's not a band up the back there playing the best covers of the 80s and 90s.
3: And it just they feel small, don't they? I mean, and drunk people take up a lot of space.
2: I'm going to start drinking. I'm going to start drinking on the bus just to warm up.
3: Beers on the bus. Yeah.
0: I mean, we keep going to drunk people. There's no suggestion they're going to be drunk.
3: No.
2: Well, I am Australian and I'm well aware of how we approach alcohol. And there's no such thing as just a little wee tipple.
0: Yeah. Oh, so you think once you open the door, there's no stopping it, Andy?
2: Yeah, I think so.
3: It's just the whole man overboard situation too, isn't it? I mean, I know that's always a concern on boats, but again, short trip, little boat, just feels fraught with danger.
0: I'm surprised we've got three comedians in here and you're all saying no to
3: booze
0: on the boat.
3: We've all
4: been heckled one too many times by somebody who's just a little too witty when they've had some spirits. And it's like, so we're like, no fun for anyone. But at the same time, I think I come at it, maybe it's just as you get up and you have kids and you grow up as an adult, you're sitting there and start going, oh man, I've seen what bus drivers have to put up with, what the train employees have to put up with. I can only imagine what it's going to be like if you also add that onto City Cats. But at the same time, if they've got a big plan and they've got it all worked out and they're going to have a big scary bouncer at the stop ready to chuck people in the drink
2: NRL player in a black polo shirt going, all right, mate, next stop, you're off. Yeah,
4: and just at least it's a better career option than putting him on, you know, the sports report or something like that. So, you know, they can always get on the City Cat and get gainful employment. So, look, if there's a proper plan and it's going to be handled well, and it is just your mids, but I feel like sometimes when we get things like this, we can't go more than too hard into it. I'm like, hey, we might as well, you know, it's a good time for all.
0: Well, then also you've got your commuters, right? The people who are practically using the City Cat, and it might encourage people because they were spruiking today that it's 80 minutes apparently from one end to the other.
2: Hmm.
0: Are we going to see a whole lot of tourists clogging it up, getting a cheap cruise?
2: Oh, I was just calculating how many drinks you could have in 80 minutes, and it's a big number.
0: Maybe it's like one per stop or something. I don't know how they're going to do it. But Councillor Andrew Wines was on 612 ABC Breakfast this morning. He said the plan's not fully formed yet.
5: So what we're doing is we're having a look at an idea where on a small number of ferries, and in particular, in the first instance, it'll be a trial on one to see whether we can have a food and beverage offering on our ferries to make the trip on the ferry to allow people the option to be able to buy a drink if they wish on the ferry on the way home. This is not going to be a party boat. This is going to be an opportunity to have a drink here and there, not dissimilar to Stratty and not dissimilar to Manly Ferry in Sydney.
0: Tammy, do you ever feel like when the council comes out with these ideas, could you just fix the potholes first? Could we just do the things that we pay you to do?
3: Yeah, it feels like a kind of shiny, happy, like, doesn't this sound great, guys? But logistically, I don't know, logistically it sounds like a nightmare.
0: Well, they haven't even committed to it, have they? They said that, you know, they might do
3: maybe
0: it sometime
3: on one.
0: In the future. There might be a trial.
3: Everyone's going to try to get on that one ferry, I guess.
4: Oh, 100%. Yeah. And it sounds like an idea that came up while having boat bevies. Like, they were already on a tinny and they're just like, you know what we should do? This would be great, you know?
2: And you know, our rates have gone up what percentage? Mm. Someone calculated it's a pretty high. I just want to know, is that going to go up again? Am my rates going to pay for? Okay. Oh, God, I sound like a really old cranky man, don't I?
0: A little bit.
6: I don't want any young people having fun on the bloody boat.
0: Maybe they're trying to recoup any losses from the 50-cent fares, you know.
3: Mm-hmm.
0: Yeah. They used to, what, be $3 a trip or something like that. And they're like, well, maybe selling drinks, we could get some of that back.
2: 50 cents, it's just a game changer. It's
3: a big. Is that going to be forever and ever? Really?
0: They've committed to it until the next election.
3: Of course.
0: I think. Or maybe they made it permanent. I'm not sure. Okay. I think they're going to find it hard to get rid of it.
3: Yes.
0: Because I think every election that someone tries to get rid of it, the other one's going to say they're going to do it.
2: Yeah.
0: So,
2: yeah.
3: Excellent.
0: Yeah, it's fantastic.
2: Just keep it going, guys. Keep fighting. Keep arguing.
0: Let's move on to our next subject. Should you skip work for GTA 6? Fair Work has weighed in on this. GTA 6, if you are unaware, is a video game that's been long awaited. It's coming out later this year, and a lot of people are saying that they're going to either wag, you know, chuck a sickie from work to play it, or some people are planning to have holidays around that time. Now, Andy, we were talking earlier, producer Lauren and I, and Lauren said, oh, Andy's doing this. He's already put his leave in. And I said, oh, that's just him joking. He's a comedian.
2: No, no.
0: Can you clear this up for us? Have you put leave in to play GTA 6 when it comes out?
2: A bit of me time. Yeah, I've got a week of leave coming. I've got a lot of leave. I've got too much leave, so I do have to take it. And so there's other things I will be doing, a bit of life
0: GTA
2: admin.
0: GTA time.
2: Yeah, I've been. It's been 13 years since the last one was released. And I, I'm a middle-aged man. I play video games. I don't play golf. That's my thing.
0: Grand Theft Auto is what GTA stands for.
2: Yep.
0: Well, what is GTA? You run around stealing cars, basically, right?
2: There's an online mode, and then there's a story mode. It's an open sandbox world, so you can do whatever you want. So you can follow the story, or you can ride motorbikes around, steal things. You can do all kinds of stuff.
3: Sounds healthy.
0: Yeah, I'm hearing some exhales coming from you, Tammy.
2: Tammy's so keen. Look, she's taking two weeks
3: The last
2: off.
3: Video game I was passionate about was Super Mario Brothers in like 1992 or whatever. So I'm really probably the wrong person to be commenting. But I know people are very, very passionate about it. I was reading the comments on the Fair Work site because the Fair Work Instagram put up a post, you know, jokingly or saying, we love it when the government's a bit funny, don't we, about people taking leave for GTA, and someone said, oh, it should be a national holiday. Actually, I think it was Andy something said that.
2: Smart man.
3: Yeah, so, I know. I guess, you can take it for whatever you want. I would say most people, unlike you, Andy, would just say, I'm having a sickie, not admit to taking time off to play GTA, but each to their own.
2: I'm a responsible employee. Yeah. I don't take sickies unless I'm
3: good
2: sick.
3: On you.
2: But I mean, it's probably worth putting in context. This isn't just a video game that people play. No, no, no. It's about a billion dollars has been spent on it. It's a billion dollar game.
0: A billion dollars has been spent making this game.
2: I'm not kidding you. Yeah. It will make tens of billions of dollars.
0: $1 billion.
2: It's the most popular game. It will be the most popular game in the world. So GTA 5, which is out now, is still probably the most popular game in the world. It's made billions.
0: So how long ago did that come out?
2: 2013.
0: So what, 13 years ago?
2: Yeah.
0: And how much did that cost to make?
2: Close to it, half a billion, maybe.
0: Really?
2: It's insane. It's an immersive game. There's a lot of things. It's been going on for a long, long time. You think you make an open world game, you need to make everything. But there's... Yeah, it's $1 billion, but it will make tens of billions of dollars in sales.
0: What do you think, Scott? Are you a gamer?
4: I do game. As I get older, my gaming tends to go more backwards, so I'm more of a Nintendo, Super Nintendo, Game Boy guy. But I have played...
0: Like Tammy.
4: And I have also... But I mean, I'm still passionate. I have a stand-up arcade cabinet and all that. Like,
0: Stand-up arcade cabinet? Is that like the classic thing that you'd play
4: 80s,
0: in
4: 80s, like
0: a
4: Pac-Man type thing in the 80s,
3: cool.
4: Stuff like
3: that. See,
4: that
3: I can get behind. Yeah, okay.
4: But, like, I still do play some modern games. Mostly I play, like, Madden, like NFL, American Gridiron games and wrestling games and things like that. But I have played GTA, and I actually own... I bought that same GTA... 3 times because of the different consoles and stuff that I've had over the years in a PC. My son is definitely passionate about it. He's already pre-ordered it, you know, and everything.
0: Well, are they aligning the release with school holidays? What's your son going to do?
4: When is the release? I don't actually
2: October
4: know.
2: October 19th or
4: something. No, they have not.
3: Don't pretend you don't know or something.
0: But, are you going to be sus on October 18 if he wakes up with a sore stomach?
4: Yes, because he's a terrible liar, thankfully, so it'll be very obvious. But also at the same time, if I understand the keenness of it. Like, I take the Monday off for the Super Bowl. I take WrestleMania Monday off as well. So I get it. If you have things on your calendar, you're like, this is very important to me, and I want to do it, and it might be trivial to others, but it's your enjoyment, and you're not out on the streets causing havoc, you know, and drinking on the boats, then you're all right. But I did think it was hilarious that it got so big that so many people were doing it that the ombudsman had to come out and be like, look, okay, here's the proper way we should be doing this.
0: Yeah, we don't have GTA leave in Australia.
2: No, I mean, I think there's an acknowledgement that gaming and you know, console gaming and PC gaming is massive. Like, I don't think a lot of people understand that more people will watch two guys play soccer against each other than the entire State of Origin.
0: And I think a lot of people dismiss gaming as a young person thing. Yeah. Not necessarily, right?
2: Well, no, I mean, I'm 52. I wasn't allowed a console or anything gaming when I was a kid. So I was always making friends with the weird kid in the street who had an Atari. I didn't like him, but I liked his games. But I've been gaming since I was about 17, 18. And it's grown up with generations of people. So, yeah, it's here to stay.
0: What was the console you were first on in your teenage years?
2: Oh, I bought a PS1. Oh, yeah. I had a Super Nintendo. Mm. My grandma won it as a door prize at Twin Towns.
0: Right.
2: And she was going to give it to me, but then she discovered how good Mario Tennis was. And
0: she was
2: amazing. Yeah, she said it helped her arthritis hand-eye coordination.
0: Well, some young gamers are developing arthritis in their 20s.
2: Yeah.
0: Because they play so much. But you're saying with your grandma, it cured her arthritis.
2: I think it was just any kind of mobility at her age.
0: It can cause and cure arthritis.
2: But she was playing Super Mario and I'd hear her swear. She was quite a loud Scottish lady and she would swear very loudly and she'd go, come up here and get me past this level. This effing Italian man won't let me jump down there. So I used to have to jump in and help her out.
0: Tammy, it's not gaming for you, but Scott mentioned that he takes time off for the Super Bowl or WrestleMania. Have you ever chucked a sickie?
3: I have. Look, back in the day, I did. You know, we did the whole, like, your friend would call up and be your mum and all that, you know, that never happened. No, that happened. But now, not so much anymore because you have to save because of, you know, children and blah, blah. I mean, you know. Love them, but you have to save it up, right? You can't just take a sickie anymore. You can't just have a good quality sickie. So, no, what would I take? No, I just save them up for holidays. Mm-hmm. But not a passionate gamer. But my son is very into gaming. Little too young. He's 14. He's begging for GTA, and I'm kind of on the fence because I feel like it's wrong. But we'll see.
2: It's not a kid's game. It's not a kid's game.
3: No. That's what I said. No. Ollie,
0: I can't get over $1 billion. I mean, it makes sense. I just never had thought about that before, how much a game costs to make. $1 billion.
4: Yeah. And they'll easily make that back in the first 2 months of that game being out.
2: Yeah.
4: Because even the fact that it has been 13 years, like I said, I bought the original Grand Theft Auto 5 or whatever back. You know, that would have been PS3, the end of the PS3. Then I bought it again on PS4, PS5, and also on PC. If everyone's done that, they're making mad bank.
0: This is our What Do You Reckon panel. We're joined by Tammy Tresselin, Andy Thompson, and Scott Black on 612 ABC Brisbane and Queensland. You've heard of Comic-Con and Supernova. Have you ever heard of a cosmetic surgery expo? This week, a South Korean cosmetic surgery company has cancelled a Sydney event where prospective patients were due to meet Korean doctors after questions were raised by the ABC. The two-day appointment was advertised by South African company Restory Plastic Surgery, featuring two doctors who are not registered to practice in Australia. The ABC understands similar medical expos are held regularly, prompting warnings from Australia's peak plastic surgery body about the risks of overseas procedures and the rules governing medical advertising. Reckoners, how do we feel about cosmetic surgery expos? Scott, you go first.
4: Well, all the Botox makes it so that I can't look surprised by this. But
0: you are looking great, though.
4: Oh, thank you, thank you. I'm aging gracefully like cheese. Look,
1: it's a hard one because there seems to be a conference for everything that out there. And I'm a big fan of if you're into something and everyone congregates and has a good time and stuff. But for some reason, this whole looks maxing trend on the world, that everyone's doing all these different things to their faces and things that you can't change. Like once you do it, they either keep doing it or they do it once and it's horrible and everything like that. So I kind of am happy that they're kind of cramping down a little bit, because I can only imagine what some of these extreme overseas procedures. I mean, if you just have to look at Trump's cabinet at the minute to see what some people have been doing to their faces. So, it's outside my realm of want, but, you know.
0: Each to their own, I guess, to an extent, until it, you know, crosses laws, Andy.
2: Yeah, look, there's a part of me that's horrified that this is actually a thing, but then there's a part of me that wants to go along and walk in and go, what can you do with this? I look like an unfinished clone. Fix me up. So, yeah, I think, look, there's obviously a need for it. I just think it's just a market for it. Well, yeah, a market. It's not a need for it. But people are obviously wanting it. So, yeah.
0: Have you ever headed along to any conventions before, Tammy?
3: Ooh, that's a good question.
0: Ones?
3: No, I haven't. I don't think since I was a kid and went with my parents. But I was going to say, if I was at a, you know, if I was going to have cosmetic surgery, which I think that ship probably sailed about 10 years ago, and now it's no longer the time. But I don't want to meet the surgeons necessarily. I want to meet like real life people that they've operated on and go like, this, I want that, or, you know, I want in the flesh, because, you know, spoiler alert, you can't believe everything you see on the internet.
2: Yeah,
3: so if people are people are saying that they're posting, surgeons are now, you know, posting, this is what you could have if you come here and get this done, and people are going and may or may not get what they thought they were going to get in the picture, because not always true. So yeah, I want a like IRL person with, so I can go, I want those cheekbones, that nose. Thanks very much.
2: What happened there? What was that all about?
3: Yeah, exactly. Right? Yeah.
0: You want to see their best and their worst, maybe.
3: Exactly. Yeah. IRL,
0: man. Average.
3: Yeah.
0: This has been our What Do You Reckon panel. I'd like to thank our panelists, Tammy Tresselin, Andy Thompson, and Scott Black. Thank you so much, guys, for coming in.
4: Thank you so much.
3: Zach.
0: This is 612 ABC Brisbane and Queensland. King of the Mountain, Midnight Oil, to take us to the 9 o'clock news.

0: Midnight Oil, King of the Mountain, 612 ABC Brisbane in Queensland. That's all the time we have for evenings tonight. My name's Zach Mander. I've been filling in for Kelly Higgins-Devine. Philip Clark's up next with Overnights. And until we chat again, stay gold, Pony Boy.
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0: ABC News, good evening. I'm William Howard Evans. Authorities say at least 34 people have died, many of whom are under the age of 13, after the roof of a private school collapsed in northwestern Pakistan. Hospital officials say more than 50 others have been injured, and police have now arrested the owner of the school. Rescuers have cleared the site, and they say there appears to be no one left beneath the rubble. Bilal Ahmed Faizi is in charge of rescue operations and says it's a devastating situation.
1: After rescue vehicles and ambulances reached the scene where a private school's building rooftop had collapsed, trapping mostly children, the rescue team during the operation successfully rescued 40 children along with their class teachers.
0: Ukraine's President Volodymyr Zelensky says his country will restart strikes on Russian oil refineries after Moscow failed to respect an energy ceasefire declared by Washington. The governor of Russia's Ryazan region has since said a local refinery has been hit by Ukrainian drones. The BBC's Vitaly Shkendo has more.
2: According to Governor Pavel Malkov, the Ryazan oil refinery was set ablaze as a result of what he called a massive drone attack. In a statement on social media, he said a warehouse and cars parked at another local company had also been hit, but no one was hurt. The Russian defense ministry says the attack also involved four Ukrainian-made cruise missiles.
0: Military police are questioning a person of interest after a serious breach of privacy on board a Royal Australian Navy ship. Chelsea Malunga has more.
3: A hidden camera was found in a cabin on HMAS Lewin at the weekend while the survey ship was docked in Cairns in far north Queensland. The ABC understands the device had been placed inside female-only quarters. The Australian Defence Force has released a statement saying a person of interest is now assisting inquiries being made by the Joint Military Police Unit. It says the Navy's focus and priority is providing support to those who've been impacted. The incident has raised concerns among security experts and federal politicians about sexual misconduct and standards within the defence workplace.
0: There's a fear that vulnerable beneficiaries of discretionary trusts could become unintended victims of the government's planned tax overhaul. The federal government wants to put a 30% minimum tax on certain discretionary trusts to try and discourage people and businesses from using the arrangements to minimise taxable income. But Jonathan Guthrie-Jones from Equity Trustees says no other income source in the country is subject to a mandatory minimum tax.
4: Before they get the money, 30% tax is going to be withheld from that, whilst that will form a tax offset in their tax return, what we call non-refundable. So therefore, it basically means that if your taxable income is under a certain limit, they will effectively lose that. And many of the vulnerable beneficiaries that we talk about fit into that category.
0: Abortion care will be free in Victoria if either major party wins next month's state election, with the coalition this afternoon matching Labor's pledge. Liberal leader Jess Wilson had previously promised no changes to Victoria's abortion laws, but has now vowed to ensure women are not out of pocket for abortions up to 16 weeks. She's accused Labor of playing politics with reproductive health. Hundreds of protesters have marched in Bangkok on Thursday against the annual meeting of the International Monetary Fund and the World Bank. Asia editor Karishma Vyas reports from Bangkok.
5: More than 15,000 participants from 191 countries have gathered in Bangkok this week for the annual IMF World Bank meeting, including government ministers, central bank governors and business leaders. Despite a ban on demonstrations near the venue, hundreds of protesters tried to march towards the gathering to submit demands to IMF executives. Heightened security is in place in the Thai capital, and protesters were kept away from the meeting. Economic leaders are discussing challenges facing the global economy, including AI, the war in the Middle East, and climate disasters.
0: And YouTube Music will start adding labels to songs created primarily using generative AI. It's the latest streaming service to use transparency tags following Spotify and Apple Music. YouTube says the music-related labelling will also expand to the main YouTube app to identify when such a song is used in a video. It says its goal is to make it as easy as possible for viewers and listeners to have the right information. ABC News.
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2: Yes, well, hello, and how are you? Philip Clark with you on ABC Radio. This is Nightlife. We are right around the country on the local radio network. Great to be with you on this Thursday night. It's the 15th of October. First hour of the program, 6 past 10 in Eastern in Queensland at 6 past 9, daylight time. 6 past 7 in Western Australia, 24 to 10 in South Australia, 24 to 9 in the Territory. Excellent to be with you right through the Pacific as well. It's 6 past 11 in Tuvalu, Fiji and Kiribati, 6 past 9 in Port Moresby, where I bet you a lot of them in Port Moresby were watching the Rugby League World Cup. Ha-ha. Opening game, Australia versus the Kiwis. Looked as though it was going to be a major embarrassment there for a while because the Kiwis were well in front controlling things until, hey presto, the Kangaroos pulled out a peach just right at the end. So they won 24-22. I know if you're following this, you'd know this already, but for those who don't, Kangaroos won the opening game 24-22. Given the draw, you'd expect, we might meet them again, but only, I think, in the final. So that might be intriguing too. All right, into the program tonight. Reception should be good everywhere. After midnight, Queensland time, Townsville, you might lose your AM for a bit off because of transmitter issues. But the rest of the country, yeah, you're picking us up loud and clear on broadcast, on digital. You can get us on the ABC Listen app on TV channel 25. Stream us off the website, abc.net.au/nightlife. First hour tonight, we're going to talk with Daniel Claude. Remember Daniel's tremendous talks on the koala and the echidna? She's also a great gun on the French exploration of our coastline almost concurrent with the British settlement here. And what the French brought to Australia, there are lots of French names dotted around Australia's coastline, aren't there? D'Entrecasteaux Channel in Tasmania, of course. La Perouse, a suburb of Sydney around Botany Bay. Just to name two of the stories that we'll tell tonight with Danielle. You might like to join that conversation or ask a question. 1-300-800-222 is the number. By the way, if you're listening on the ABC Listen app, that's a great way to grab all our podcasts too. So that a very interesting conversation I had last night with Peter Marks, our tech and info commentator from Access Informatics. He was talking about home automation. Now, I had a lot of pushback, not a lot. I had some pushback from listeners saying, I don't want any home automation. What's wrong with getting up and turning off the light switch myself? I'm with you. Nothing wrong with that at all. But if you would like to explore more of it, here's a taste of what Peter had to say.
3: Apple's been a bit late to this market. The most interesting thing they announced is a new platform, like it's a new operating system. It's a device called HomeView, and it's a tabletop speaker with a tiltable 7-inch square screen. Interesting that it's square. And it's designed to display things like widgets. It's a bit like if you know CarPlay or Android or

0: Android Auto, it's kind of got a display like that you can customize, and it shows things like photos, the weather, the time, and if you have a camera, who's at the door. It's got a decent sounding speaker, it's got a microphone and a camera, so it can be used as a video calling device, which is probably in the home more convenient than, you know, propping a phone up somehow, which, you know, we often do.
1: So you can call people on the phone, it'll make phone calls?
0: Yeah, you can call them. I mean, it's obviously Apple's proprietary FaceTime protocol, which does work very well, but yes, it is a kind of a technological lock-in there.
1: Anyway, there's more of it with Peter Marks. Just check it out. Just go to the ABC Listen app, put Nightlife in the search bar, and you'll be able to get it. There's a whole lot of other stuff there too, which you can listen to at your convenience. Well, Connor Curran on eating Greek food is there, and Nightlife Economics with Ian Verinder discussing what happened with the failed Firmus float, which was pretty hard-hitting, and I thought, you know, it's head-turning, I know, but anyway, check out what Ian had to say about all of that. All right, coming up tonight, as I say, I'm going to be talking with Danielle Claude next up about Anglo-French rivalry on the high seas and just exactly what France was on about around the coast. Nicolas Baudin, of course, a French explorer, of course, runs into Flinders, who's mapping the coast of Australia, and they meet at some point while on both their ships, cross over. I don't know what they, you know, the Brits may not had not much to offer them. I'm sure the French had plenty of good wine and so on, but there was all sorts of interaction going on. The French were here for a lot for science, maybe the British less so. They were here for conquest and settlement, weren't they? We'll talk about all of that with Danielle shortly. Also tonight, in the Nightlife News Breakdown, Ryan Heath is back, the launch editor for Politico. We'll talk about the digital duty of care bill, all of that. The Greens having more problems in their party room. Jordan Steele John, Senator Steele John, in a bit of a pickle, apparently, about allegations. We'll talk some more of that. In some international news, UK Prime Minister Andy Burnham's arguing that leaving the European Union has done more harm than good. Well, hello, yes. I'm glad he's saying it because it's completely bleedingly obvious that it has done more harm than good. You can put numbers on how much the British standard of living has fallen because of the Brexit decision. Anyway, interesting to hear what's behind his push for closer ties with Brussels. And will the words come out of his mouth or any other politician in the UK's mouth is, we ought to go back in. We'll talk some more about that with our correspondent a bit later on, Rob Watson. True crime, I'm going to talk to multi-award-winning author Kate Grenville about her latest book, The Country Schoolmaster, A Mystery in 88 Letters. It's a really fascinating piece of family history. Kate Grenville, of course, author of The Secret River, multi-award-winning person. She'll be in the second hour to tell us more about that fascinating story. We'll play The Mighty Challenge, of course. Of course we will. And issues of the day, well, there's plenty of things around. I'd love you to raise your own issues as well. Do you see the Tasmanian Premier Jeremy Rockliffe has intervened and asked the Education Department Secretary to pull up their socks after a school renamed its end-of-year celebration and dropped the word Christmas? I know this is an oldie but a goldie at this time of the year, but dear, oh dear. And Dave's in, by the way. In the last hour of the program, Dave is in for Dave's Discs, of course, and Dave will be having a look tonight at one of the giants of American music, one of the most successful singer-songwriters of the 80s and 90s, with his folk-inflected songs championing life in small towns. So we'll look forward to Dave in the last hour of the program because he'll have lots to say as well. Here's a little taste of that.
2: Little

0: Yes, more of that in the last hour of the program. Always looking forward to it. It's a great segment. I know you do too. So I hope you can sit back, relax, get a cup of tea, enjoy.
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0: You know, when we think about how Australia was explored first, explored first by Europeans, that is, there were plenty of people living here and had been for a considerable period of time. The country that usually comes to mind, of course, is Britain. We think of James Cook, the First Fleet, the arrival of British settlers and all of that. What if things had turned out differently? What if Australia had ended up being French? It's an intriguing possibility. I think probably on balance that wasn't ever going to happen for reasons my guest will discuss in a moment. But it's one that certainly crossed the minds of the English, because while Britain ultimately claimed Australia, and Britain was at war with France at the time, as you remember, French explorers, and there was a tremendous scientific tradition in France, of course, at the time. They were also making their way into our waters, and they were charting the coastline and investigating the remarkable natural world they encountered, animals and plants that had never been seen before anywhere in the world. Now, even as France, of course, was going through its revolution and political change, its interest in scientific exploration across the Pacific remained strong. And there were figures like Bougainville, La Perouse, Baudin, explorers and scientists who were eager to learn about unfamiliar lands rather than simply claim them for France. And their voyages helped introduce many Australian plants and marine species to Australian science. So how significant was the French contribution to our understanding of Australia's natural world too, particularly its flora and fauna, both on land and in the sea? And how much of this fascinating history has been overlooked? Daniel Claude has spent years exploring some of the most remarkable stories in Australia's natural history. Now, you remember Danielle because she joined us before to talk about native animals, including echidnas and koalas, of which she is also an expert. Anyway, she joins us tonight to look at the fascinating story of Australia's natural history and the French expeditions that helped shape our understanding of this remarkable continent. Danielle, good evening to you. Welcome back.
3: Thank you for having
0: me. Terrific to have you back too. Now, you've got French heritage in your own family, of course. I mean, maybe that sparked your interest, I suspect.
3: It certainly did. It certainly did. My mother's family is French, so we had ancestors who came over to Australia from the Champagne region in France to teach Australian winemakers how to make champagne.
0: Is that right? Champagne making in the family?
3: Yeah, yeah.
0: Does that imply that there is still an ongoing connection, Danielle?
3: Well, there
0: might
3: is.
0: It might be resulting in the arrival of several choice cases a year.
3: I wish. Our connection was actually taken up by a brother-in-law who was in the Krug family. So I wish there were some champagne cases, but sadly not.
0: Gee, we missed out on something.
3: Indeed.
0: That's right. When we think about Australia's early European history, we focus on the British, particularly Cook, don't we? But French expeditions were hugely important. From the 18th century onwards, France had sent several major scientific expeditions to Australia. They knew all about it,
3: The Europeans generally knew about Australia. It wasn't an undiscovered continent.
0: No, not
3: at all. It had been hit fairly regularly on the west coast by the Dutch and various people and the English as well. So it was well known. It was the extent of the landmass that was still a bit of a mystery, and whether it constituted the Great South, part of a bigger Great Southern land, or whether it was a smaller landmass.
0: So. Prior to 1770, Cook's main contribution in a way is the fact that he sails up the east coast and discovers, as you say, the extent of this landmass. He still didn't know whether it was one contiguous piece because he hadn't sailed around it.
3: No.
0: But they knew about the west coast, therefore they knew about the east coast after Cook. Although whether Cook was exactly the first person is a matter of great, I think, historical speculation. Did the French know about it?
3: They all had the same information. They're all working from the same maps, basically. And really, I think one of the big driving forces was Bougainville's voyage around the world that really got the English fired up. They pretty much sent
0: out. Tell me about that.
3: So there was a very complicated arrangement around. Bougainville had previously set up a colony in the Falklands.
0: Mm-hmm.
3: And he got into a bit of trouble. The Spanish objected to this. And so the French king said, sorry, but you're going to have to get those colonists off of the Falklands and give it back to Spain.
0: Mm-hmm.
3: So Bougainville set off to do that and to evacuate the people from those islands, which weren't called the Falklands then, of course. But almost as a bonus, he was then given a circumnavigation voyage, so he could continue on his way around South America and across the Pacific, and so he did that quite successfully, and that fired the English up because they knew that Bougainville was doing this, so they immediately wanted to.
0: So he sailed
3: have
0: what?
3: Rival
0: he,
3: voyages.
0: So Bougainville sails what? He sails down around the Cape of Good Hope, not the Cape of Good Hope, around Cape Horn. Into the Pacific. Where does he sail?
3: He sailed across in towards Tahiti.
0: Right.
3: So,
0: So he goes up through those Pacific islands, and then he goes back through Southeast Asia, as we would know it.
3: Yes, he doesn't
0: go further south.
3: He did. He sailed right across onto the east coast of Australia, but of course he landed. He didn't land, but he arrived pretty much opposite Cooktown, but he met the Great Barrier Reef and decided that that didn't look very promising, and he was short of food in any case, so he decided to head north, and he went up around New Guinea.
0: When was this?
3: This was in the late 1700s.
0: Interesting, isn't it? That's because I know we like to think of this place as being undisturbed, except for, of course, its inhabitants who'd been here for, you know, little while.
3: Yes.
0: But
3: there is a lot of communication going, especially on the north coast. There's a lot of constant traffic going on there as well. So it was certainly a known commodity. But I guess that race between the French and the English was the real characteristic. So as soon as one of them sent a voyage out, they would send a rival. The other country would send a rival voyage.
0: Mm. The British in the end, I mean, there's plenty of science being done with Cook, of course, on the voyage he made. There's a lot of science being done by the French, though, aren't there?
3: Yeah, I think the science done by the French was very different. So the French professionalised science very early on. So on Bougainville's voyage, they had the first naturalist. It was Philibert Commerson. He was a very highly regarded naturalist, and you can tell how well valued he was by the fact that he earned more than anybody else on those ships other than Bougainville himself. So he was earning more than the captains of the ships were. Only the commander earned more than him. So he was very well remunerated for his task, and he was the king's naturalist. So and all of the voyages thereafter also had not just one naturalist, they would have a team of different scientists on those voyages who were doing the work. And all of the material they collected went back to, was the property of the French government. They were all paid by the government. They weren't private naturalists like Joseph Banks, for example, who paid his own way. It was a state enterprise, very much controlled by the state, and all of that material went back to the archives, went back to the museum, and became sort of part of the...
0: Because a lot of the English collecting was, it did end up in private hands, didn't it? Because, you know, people like Banks, for example, were very rich, extremely wealthy people. And they collected stuff. There wasn't a notion of a state collection as such, was there? I mean, because science was a gentleman's profession carried out by gentlemen.
3: Yes. So science was much more privatised in England than it was in the European countries. So and in France, France had a very much more sort of strongly centralised system of government as well, which led to some problems with their head of state in due course. But so it did mean that they had these institutions, and they were employed as part of scientific institutions. So they had a very much more systematic approach to science, I would say. They had instructions on how to do the science and what happened with the specimens when they returned. They still ended up often getting dispersed for various reasons, as these voyages were not straightforward. But the intention was for them to all go back to the one place.
0: John of Coburg, who likes the finer things in life, says, imagine how advanced the wine and food industry would have become if the French had set up base in Australia. Phil, truffles, Pinot Noir, Chardonnay, fromage. Yes, well.
3: Yes, definitely different food culture, I think, for sure.
0: That is true. Knowles in WA says, Phil, the French were the first to land at Albany in Western Australia, looking for a southern hemisphere port of call for French explorers visited Albany, King George Sound, several times before British settlement. The British established Albany in 1826, specifically out of fear of French colonisation.
3: They did. And that's one of the interesting things about Australian settlement history is that a lot of it is actually driven by French activity. So Hobart, Melbourne, these are all places, and Perth,

0: But all places, St. George's Sound, were all places that were settled very swiftly after French voyagers came to visit. So it's the British are being prompted to form settlements because they're concerned that the French are going to claim. They had a very tenuous grip on Australia. We tend to think of them just claiming the whole country, but they didn't. They claimed a little portion of it, and any other country could have claimed other parts of it if they'd chosen to. So they were very anxious about that, and that's really the reason we have these different states set up, is because they were concerned about making sure the French didn't get a foothold in the country.
1: Yeah. Danielle Clode's with us. Danielle's a professor of creative writing at Flinders University and an award-winning author of lots of things. She's written a lot of books and background in zoology. And she talked to us once about, in the past, about echidnas and koalas, amongst other things. But she's also written extensively about the French exploration of the coastline as well. Why didn't the French claim settlement of Australia, and why did they not establish a settlement?
0: Look, there's a whole range of answers to that question. Yeah. You know, depending on what angle you come from, you could argue it from political terms, strategic terms, economic terms.
1: The chaos in France at the time.
0: Well, that's actually a feature of both countries.
1: Yeah.
0: So in actual fact, if you think about, they were both going through a revolutionary period. There was upheaval from, you know, the working classes. We had, you know, the Corn Wars in the UK. The English were very, very worried about a French Revolution happening. So we know how the French resolved their problem by having the French Revolution. The UK resolved their problems, social problems, by sending all of the troublemakers somewhere else to Australia. So you can see these as two different solutions to a similar problem, in a way. But there's lots of reasons. There's also intellectual reasons. The French at this particular moment in history were very antagonistic about the idea of settling land that was occupied by other people. So they philosophically opposed that idea at the time.
1: Is that right? When did that change? Because the French, of course, became master colonialists.
0: My period of expertise, so someone else will have to answer that question about why things changed. But you can read it in the accounts by the commanders of these voyages. They talk about this quite regularly, that this is why Bougainville chose the Falkland Islands as a place to colonise, was because there was nobody else living
1: there.
0: Why Mauritius was a suitable settlement site, because there was nobody else living there. They did not see Australia as being vacant. It was occupied, and they commented on that quite a lot to the English, that this was, and I think generally the English knew that wasn't well regarded as a thing to do at that time.
1: What did the English think? The French didn't have enough ticker or something, did they?
0: Yeah, well, they did try. They do, you know, the English are extremely good at pushing their propaganda lines or their particular opinions, so that they were very good at making a mockery of France for being weak of heart over this matter. But the French have continued to have a very strong relationship with Indigenous Australians in terms of supporting their artwork and their literature. And I think, you know, there's a connection there from that time.
1: 1-300-800-222 is the number. There are lines free if you would like to grab one. Phil, the Huon Valley and the Huon Pine are named after the French explorer Captain Huon de Kermendick. We named our son Huon. Actually, I did. I don't think I knew that, actually. Phil, those of us who live here in the West know that Western Australia was so close to being French and the East Coast being English. Imagine how that would have been today.
0: Yes.
1: It could have occurred, as we know.
0: Yes.
1: Because the English had no material capacity to settle on the West Coast at that early stage. They just didn't have the resources to do it. So in that sense, you know, because no one was asking the Indigenous population anything at the time.
0: No.
1: But the French could easily have done it, couldn't they?
0: And we could have had a system like Canada very easily.
1: Yeah, exactly. Imagine that. As we know, the English interaction with Aboriginal Australia was at first tentative and then catastrophic. How did the French regard the Indigenous population? I mean, for example, did La Perouse, when he arrived in Botany Bay, he was here at the same time, of course, as Governor Phillip, when Phillip was setting up the first settlement in Port Jackson in 1788. La Perouse is in Botany Bay, just

0: across the way at the same time. Tell me about La Perouse.
1: Yeah, so La Perouse is that's a really interesting voyage, and it plays a big role in all the future voyages as well, because La Perouse famously went missing after being in Botany Bay, and it was a great mystery where he went, what happened to him. There was no trace of the voyage. So future expeditions, many of the next expedition, D'Entrecasteaux, was sent out in search of La Perouse, and all the other voyages thereafter were always looking for La Perouse. Even Matthew Flinders was looking for the lines of La Perouse. Mm. So, and it took a long time before the wreck of the expedition was actually found. But
0: do we know what happened to him?
1: Yeah, so the ship seemed to have been blown.
0: Just tell us the story, because I mean there might be people listening who don't know the story.
1: So La Perouse arrives in Botany Bay. In fact, he deviates from his voyage path that was set by news that there was a British settlement arriving, that the First Fleet was arriving in Botany Bay, and so he changes course and heads straight to where they're meant to be landing, which goes to show how much information they have about what each other are doing. And he arrives, I think it's just a few days after the First Fleet.
0: They've barely
1: even settled in. They've just moved from Botany Bay into Port Jackson, and the French are sighted in Botany Bay, much to the consternation of the English, who were not very happy about this. The French, on the other hand, are delighted to see the English. As they say, you know, even enemies are friends when you're on the other side of the world. So I'm not sure the English thought the same thing. But, you know, they set up camp, they observe local people, have, you know, reasonable. There are always altercations and we can call them misunderstandings, I suppose. It's very difficult meeting new cultures. Everybody does the wrong thing. And but their intention, they've got very strong instructions not to harm Indigenous people.
0: Do they?
1: Part of their instructions is to avoid violence at all cost.
0: When Cook first meets Aboriginal Australians, one of the first things he does is shoot a gun at them.
1: Well, I think
0: Do the French do the same?
1: That does often end up being the, you know, when threats are made on either side, the Europeans have got stronger firepower, so the results are not usually good. But La Perouse lost a whole heap of crew in the Pacific. So, you know, the costs do go both ways.
0: Hmm.
1: They were trying not to be violent. So that was, and they had a very strong interest in engaging with Indigenous people and learning about them. The learning about other cultures was very much part of their remit, along with studying all the plants and animals and those sorts of things, and mapping the coast.
0: So, what was he trying to do? Why was he here in the first place?
1: That's a good question. I mean, arguably, Europeans are always looking for new resources, or they're looking for trade opportunities. They're looking for. They may well be, not explicitly, but looking for ports, places to go, land to acquire if there's some available. So they're all looking for opportunities. But the French did have a very strong focus on discovery for its own sake. It's a little bit like, you know, space missions, I suppose. It's the landing on the moon. There's no immediate tangible benefit to doing it. A lot of it's to do with national pride. So, and some of it's strategic, some of it's, you know, just in case, putting your mark on things, sticking a flag in the ground, but a lot of it's to do with pride.
0: You see, we're going to push back here, Danielle, on this idea that the French are sort of so, you know, some high-minded humanitarians. because as, you know, more than one listener is pointing out, they were quite happy to settle in the Americas. And there were plenty of people living there, Indigenous people. And they even set up Louisiana, doesn't it, named after the Louis?
1: Yes.
0: And, of course, the same in Canada as well.
1: That's true. That's to do with the war with the English, though, really. That's the French, and that, again, is outside my scope.
0: Mm-hmm.
1: But there's a war going on with the English, and the English and the French are heavily involved in the Americas in all sorts of different ways through that history. So that's quite a complex relationship. I'm not suggesting that they're high and mighty. What I am suggesting is that these particular voyages had a very strong scientific focus and a very strong focus on discovery and knowledge.
0: So

La Perouse, that's right. He's in Botany Bay for a few weeks, I think, and then they sail off. And this is one of the great tragedies, one of the great maritime losses.

0: that was off this in this near the Solomon Islands.
1: Right.
0: So it's the island of Vanakura, but it would be many years before they were actually discovered. But he did actually sail past it, and he named the island. So
1: When was he?
0: So and they think there may even have been survivors still on the island.
1: Wow!
0: You know, it evokes a really, you know, very sad
1: idea.
0: But it wasn't until many years later. It was actually Dumont Durville who followed up on a discovery by Captain Dillon about finding French remnants from a shipwreck on that island. So he went and found and located the site of the shipwrecks where the ships had been wrecked and tried to find out what had happened to the ships. So it seems that they were wrecked on the island, that there were survivors from the shipwreck. Who made it to the island. They tried to build another boat and were wrecked again, I think, trying to leave the island. There were ultimately no survivors.
1: Tragedy. Mm. Stephen Frankston says the Bodonais were the first lighthouse keepers on South Bruny, Goose, Swan and Deal Islands in Tasmania. I know this because they're my ancestors.
0: Oh.
1: They were Huguenots who escaped the chop before coming to Australia. Also, a Bodonais or Bordonais, I suppose, was the architect of the oldest Christian church in Jeonju in South Korea. He was French. They got about, did they not? Tell me about, this is one of the most famous French encounters, isn't it? The voyage of Nicolas Baudin. And, of course, his meeting up with Flinders in South Australia in the now aptly named Encounter Bay.
0: Indeed.
1: Flinders is on a voyage under, you know, commission from the British government to map the coastline of Australia. Flinders, of course, famous because he gives the name Australia to Australia.
0: He does, yes. So he was specifically sent out in response to Baudin being sent out.
1: Is that right?
0: So his task was specifically to beat Baudin to mapping the coast of Australia, which he did very effectively. Baudin himself was not massively interested in mapping the coast of Australia. He was interested in collections. His specialty was bringing back live plants and animals from overseas. That's what he was commissioned to do. And he did that for Napoleon and for the Empress Josephine in particular, who was a great supporter of these voyages. So that particular voyage. So that was his task and he did it very successfully. He brought back a huge haul of living specimens back to France and, you know, Josephine had many of those plants growing in her gardens and in her greenhouses, and she had black swans on her lakes and kangaroos in her garden.
1: Is that right?
0: Yeah. So it was a successful voyage in that sense, but a disastrous voyage in many others because Baudin was also quite difficult to get on with. He clashed with a lot of his officers who were all royalists, and he was a merchant sailor, not a naval man. So there were class issues going on there. The naval officers really wanted to get on with mapping the country and Baudin was not particularly interested in that. So he didn't particularly necessarily care that Flinders had charted first, but it didn't do him any favours later on.
1: What did they talk about, do you reckon?
0: Not very much because Baudin's English was not great and Flinders had at that stage he had very little French.
1: But there's a kind of, you know, I love these historical stories because everything's connected, isn't it? Because Flinders, of course, famously, after completing this incredible voyage all the way around Australia, carefully mapping the coastline and establishing once and for all that Australia is one big contiguous landmass and, you know, it's separated from Tasmania, and so they establish all of that once and forever, and he maps the whole place, and this is a tremendous achievement, you know. And then he's left a wife behind in England, and he sails back home. Should have been triumphantly, but it wasn't. Was it?
0: No. So he sailed back. His ship was, you know, not in good condition. He had to sail with a different ship on the return voyage. And Baudin was actually worried about Flinders getting caught on Mauritius because Baudin himself had trouble getting away from Mauritius. Mauritius was a sort of a semi-independent colony at that stage. And the governor there was not a terribly friendly man. And Baudin offered Flinders a letter.

0: letter to give him free passage through Mauritius.
1: What, when they met in Encounter Bay?
0: In Sydney, because they met again in Sydney.
1: Right.
0: I think it was in Sydney that that happened. And Flinders said he didn't need it. So he didn't. He did refuse to take the letter. Yeah. He said he didn't need it because he wasn't going to go. He wasn't going to stop there. And he already had his passport, but his passport was for a different ship. So it was the ship that had the passport. So the governor.
1: That's what the fuss was about.
0: That's the governor decided that he wasn't going to honour that.
1: He was going to get all legalistic about
0: it. Yeah, and he wanted extra ships. He really didn't want to let Baudin's ships go, let alone Flinders. So there was a whole heap of complicated politics going on about that. The French were trying to get the governor to release him. He refused to do it. That's another story again.
1: I know, it's a whole other story.
0: It is a very tragic story.
1: But there's this link with Baudin, as you say, because Baudin, if he'd had Baudin's letter, do you think it would have saved him?
0: Possibly. I don't know. Hard to know. De Caen was a very difficult man to get on with, the governor. Mm. And, of course, Baudin himself dies on Mauritius as well. Well, not as well, but Flinders did make it back to England. But Baudin himself died on Mauritius and never made it back to France. So, you know, there's a lot of tragedy in those voyages.
1: Jen from Warwick says, didn't Josephine even have a kangaroo on her stay? Yes, as Danielle just told us. She did. She did. Just before we get to animals, too, because I'd love to talk about that, some of the other tremendous explorers too. I mean, I think was it Dumont who went to Antarctica?
0: Oh, yes, Dumont d'Urville.
1: D'Urville, that's right.
0: Yes, so Dumont d'Urville, his great passion, he was the sort of the last of this golden age, I suppose, of French exploration in this area. And he was driven to beat Cook's, you know, to match Cook's three voyages.
1: Mm-hmm.
0: So he was a fearsome commander. He did go on three voyages. He commanded two of them and co-commanded the first one. And he was quite determined to discover the Great South Land, having realised that Australia was not the Great South Land, that there was some other land mass. There was much debate at the time about this mysterious place of ice and snow in the south and whether it was a land mass or whether it was just like the North Pole, just ice.
1: Mm-hmm.
0: And so Dumont d'Urville drove his ship and his crew incredibly hard to go to get to Antarctica. He made several attempts at it, and he finally landed and was able to prove that it was a land mass, that there were rocks there. It wasn't just ice. So, he did. The thing about this thing about claiming land was that, you know, he commented that they preserved the time-honoured English tradition of planting a flag on Antarctic soil and claiming it because they felt they were not depossessing anybody else of any land by doing so. And then they added the French tradition of opening some bottles of wine and drinking that too.
1: Very, very proper too. That's right, he's down there and he lands in, well, it would have been the Antarctic Peninsula, must have been. It was.
0: Mm.
1: He lands in what he calls Adélie Land because Adélie's his wife, isn't it?
0: Yes, he does. He does name it after Adélie, his wife, who was a huge supporter of his work and helped write all of his books, and transcribe them. But she desperately didn't want him to go, but she supported him going anyway. And there's some absolutely tragic letters that she writes to him that are still preserved in the archives where she curses him for going because her son has died. One of her sons has died, a daughter's died while he's away. Why wasn't he home with her? And there are tears on the letter in the archives.
1: Oh, dear.
0: So it is very tragic. He does make it home to his wife and his remaining son, and a few years later they tragically all die in a train accident.
1: A train accident?
0: There was a train, and they used to lock all the carriages while the trains were going so people didn't, I don't know, fall out. But the train crashed and caught fire and everybody died. So it was a terrible ending to a really amazing career.
1: We're talking to Danielle Claude, who's Professor of Creative Writing at Flinders University and has written extensively and made documentary films too about the French exploration of the Australian coast and its natural history as well. The French knew all about these things, as lots of you are texting in too. Thank you. Esperance was named after a French ship, says Anthony from Sampson. Well, there are so many places, aren't there? The Fleurieu Peninsula.

0: in South Australia, for example. So many French names. 1-300-800-222 if you would like to join this conversation. You are most welcome. There are lines free. 1-300-800-222. So they... Do we know who first sees the kangaroo in the, from the French side? We know the cook saw it, but
1: I don't actually know who first described it, because it was known from Cook's voyage.
0: Mm.
1: But certainly there were wallabies, lots of wallabies being described much earlier.
0: Mm.
1: The hare wallaby in WA was described by Pelsart, who was on the Batavia,
0: mm-hmm.
1: For the wreck of the Batavia. So there are lots of early accounts of macropods generally, I guess.
0: Mm.
1: And in Tasmania, we have lots of reports of wallabies and larger kangaroos being shot and taken back, the specimens.
0: What did the French make of all this?
1: They have some really interesting discussions. The one that comes to mind is D'Entrecasteaux's description of the, when he's up the Derwent River, around Recherche Bay and all those sorts of places, and he's describing the forests and how they're full of these huge old trees, and he describes them as being simultaneously old and new. So there's the ancient trees falling into ruin and then the new forest growing up around them, and how that nature is so much more beautiful than anything humans could possibly create. And they're very they're obviously very struck by those sorts of...
0: This is Tasmania's temperate rainforest, you see, I guess, which is unique in the world. They might have seen. They might have seen some in South America, perhaps. Probably not.
1: No, I don't know. Well, they had D'Entrecasteaux had the botanist Labillardier on his ship, and Labillardier goes on to write one of the early books on Australian botany.
0: Mm.
1: So we have so many plants. I think he named over 400 plants. Australian plants are named by Labillardier. So an enormous volume of information about Australia's botanies comes from a lot of those voyages.
0: Presumably Banks was speaking to these people, was he?
1: He was, in fact.
0: I mean, he was a gentleman scientist, but he was enthusiastic.
1: He was very enthusiastic, and he's the great promoter of Australia as a place for the Europeans to go.
0: Mm.
1: So, if we're going to blame anybody for the colonisation of Australia, it is Joseph Banks, it's not Cook. And he was a great promoter of science too. He didn't believe in that war should interfere with science. He believed that science should be above warfare. So when Labillardier comes to London, he goes and sees Cook and Banks gives him all the information, talks about the maps, describes what he's seen, gives him equipment, navigational equipment to take back with him for the French ships. So Banks really wants those French voyages to be a success.
0: Mm. They saw the echidna, did they? Did they collect it?
1: This is one of the interesting things, is that the French do a lot of work on specimens from Australia that they haven't actually seen.
0: Okay.
1: So often they're using information that's coming out of England, and the English tend to do sometimes a bit of a cursory job of the animals, just describing them, and then the French go and say, right, well, let's do the proper taxonomic work on this, and all they've got is a picture. So for example, with the echidna, they just had a picture, which actually probably comes from John White, the surgeon.
0: So they had no actual specimen too?
1: No, the specimen was in England, but I don't think the French ever saw that. So they may have visited and seen it, but mostly they're just describing. So Cuvier, the great anatomist from the museum, he's the one who gives it the name echidna.
0: Mm.
1: So he names it echidna.
0: Is that right?
1: Mm. And most of the French scientists are the ones who come up with the concept of a monotreme, ones who create those taxonomic levels that we're now so familiar with. So
0: the monotreme... This is a very intriguing creature.
1: It is.
0: Hadn't seen before.
1: Yeah, that's right. And there is then a huge battle between the French and the English scientists over the monotremes.
0: What did they think was going on?
1: Well, the French scientist, Geoffroy Saint-Hilaire,

0: feels that they now if I got to get this around the right way, he thinks they lay eggs but don't have milk.
1: Right.
0: Whereas Richard Owen in England is sure that they have milk but don't lay eggs. And they battled over that for years. And, of course, they're both right and both wrong.
1: Pointless argument.
0: It was. Right. It was. And people in Australia, Indigenous people in particular, were saying they do. They do both.
1: And they could have asked them.
0: Yes. Well, some of the residents in Australia, the settlers, did ask them and reported back and gave evidence, but the scientists didn't want to know. The science is all done in Europe. They know better, even though they've never seen the animal.
1: It's fascinating, isn't it? Even though you could have just, you know, gone a few steps and asked an Indigenous person, tell me about this animal and its life and what it does, and they would have been told in detail.
0: Yes, yes.
1: But they didn't do this, did they?
0: No, and I mean, to be fair, there's language barriers that are also part of the problem. But yeah, there's pretty clear information they were told. And many of, you know, Bennett, who's a famous naturalist from Sydney, is convinced by this, but Richard Owen refuses to accept this and says, "Don't be ridiculous. That's wrong."
1: What about the platypus?
0: Yes, well,
1: did the French have one of those?
0: Well, I think Perron definitely collected platypus, so they did. They did collect their own specimens as they went on. The French did have echidnas on their ships too. So one of the early echidnas was on Dumont d'Urville's ship, and they got it in Hobart, and they took it up to Vanikoro with them when they went to find La Perouse. So they had an echidna on the ship with them, but sadly, it wasn't eating well, and it died. Although they said it died from being washed too frequently, which is a bit mysterious.
1: Why you would wash an echidna?
0: Echidnas like water. They enjoy swimming.
1: Oh, do they? Okay.
0: But I'm still a little puzzled by that.
1: What about the koala?
0: Yeah, the koala's an interesting one. There's less records of koalas in the French material. There is some there, but yeah, the echidna one was particularly interesting.
1: Yeah. Well, they must have seen koala.
0: Yeah, they weren't very impressed by them. But then a lot of Europeans weren't very impressed by koalas.
1: Why is that?
0: They just thought it was a bit boring. Whereas our modern enthusiasm for koalas is quite different to the early European.
1: I wonder what that's about. Because they wouldn't have seen an animal like that. There's no animal like that in Europe.
0: Well, they just used to call them sloths or monkeys or, So they they weren't things that they wanted to eat. They didn't become enthusiastic until they realised they could sell their fur. Then they became interested in koalas.
1: Tell me about one of the great things that, Banks remarked on it too, all the first European visitors to Australia, they met with the world's greatest collection of parrots, colourful birds, in the world. Birds that are just not seen anywhere else. You know, not the only parrot, but look, there are extraordinary number of parrots. What do they make of those?
0: Yeah.
1: They must have been impressed by those.
0: Yes, yeah. I mean, I know Dumont d'Urville had tried to take parrots back to back home with them. They had a black cockatoo on the ship. I know that. They did take parrots back on the Baudin voyage as well. So they probably. I think some of the parrots went back quite early. And of course, some of the parrots were coming. Things that we think of as Australian, like sulphur crested cockatoos, they actually ended up in Europe as pets through Indonesia because you find similar species in Indonesia. So a lot of those were going back with the Dutch. So there's an awful lot of trade of natural history objects going on. You know, it's quite striking. The thing that I really noticed was all of the giant clams, the Pacific clams. And if you go into a French church, even in the countryside, you'll find a font that's a Pacific clam. And they're just sitting there and you don't even think about them. But they all came from the Pacific. And I've never heard anybody writing about that or talking about it. But
1: did the French think of Australia as part of that, as part of the Pacific? Did they have it? I mean, they knew it. Well, they charted it with Baudin. What did they think about Australia? Did they think about it as a separate land and ecology and flora and fauna of its own? Because it's just so distinct from Asia that they must have thought.
0: It is.

0: is. And you know, this is obviously the things that are prompting people like Lamarck to think about evolutionary theory and understand why these places are different. So this is raising the questions, and this is why, you know, Darwin knows that even though he disagrees with Lamarck's theories, at least Lamarck's the only other person who's thinking like him that he knows of. Of course, Wallace was as well, but he didn't know about that at the time. So these discoveries are really feeding into the understanding they have of the world and how things fit together. And for Geoffroy Saint-Hilaire, he's looking at all these different animals and saying, well, yes, they're all different, but they're also very the same underneath. How's that happening? You know, so he's thinking about how these different body forms transform into different species, which is also a fundamental part of evolution. So you can see how these ideas are all feeding into the general knowledge of the world.
1: It was incredible. Intellectual foment, really, wasn't it? That first half of the 19th century when these ideas were coming together and Darwin was cogitating and thinking and struck by his great idea, which, as you say, was all great ideas come from other places too, including Darwin's, and Lamarck, the great French naturalist, was one of them. What happens in the not in the end, there's no end to Daniel, but do the French lose interest in, or is it simply that the collapse of the French empires, as it were, ends the money for these great expeditions?
0: These voyages are unbelievably expensive. They're incredibly expensive, and you can see even the last voyages of Dumont d'Urville, they're really pushing to get he does a formidable job of bullying the establishment into sending him on extra voyages. And they do produce these massive volumes. That's the other thing about the French voyages, is that they produce these huge sets of books that have all the plates and the science and the history and all the documentation and the maps are all in them. And by the time, you know, we start off with two or three volumes of these things, by the end of it, the Dumont d'Urville's coming out with 27 volume sets. You know, and they're massive things. And they're very expensive. These are sort of products of the state to say, this is the work we're doing. It probably wasn't something that was going to be able to continue. And things move on. You know, we then start to see more colonisation through the Pacific, and the French take part in that enthusiastically by that stage as well, which I think was this is not my field of expertise, but I think that was sort of precipitated by some of the local sort of commanders that are in the area.
1: Mm.
0: And sometimes they say it's in response to the English, but, you know, there's definitely a struggle for power going on, and that manifests in different ways.
1: Yeah, it is. Daniel Claude's with us from Flinders University. Speaking of French influences, well, not Flinders, but, I mean, he did meet up with Baudin. And if he'd taken Baudin's letter with him, he mightn't have ended up stuck in Mauritius for how long was he there? 7 years or something.
0: Yes.
1: Dreadful.
0: Yes. You never know. You never know. But I do think, you know, there were personality problems there as well. So Flinders was a fairly stubborn.
1: You're kidding. With
0: man.
1: Flinders.
0: Yes.
1: Flinders was indeed a very stubborn man. Mm. That's true. That's true. Gee, it's a fascinating story, isn't it? Danielle, terrific to talk. Really appreciate your time as well. When we come to think of Australia and how it was explored, there are many strands to this tale.
0: There are, and we have the benefits of that diversity as well coming through. So, you know, we still have the benefits of all of that science that was done today, and many scientists still build on that work.
1: No, that's true. That's true. Terrific to talk with you. Thank you.
0: Thank you for having me.
1: Good on you. Daniel Claude's been our guest from Flinders University, and she joined us before, you recall. She joined us before talking about echidnas and also koalas, but with her French heritage, also has written books and documentary films about the French exploration of the coast. Fascinating. All right, we'll get her back at some point, hey? That would be a good idea. 1-300-800-222 is my number. We've got news coming up. The Nightlife News Breakdown is coming straight after that.
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0: ABC News with Satyam Weinstein. Authorities say at least 34 people have died, many of whom are under the age of 13, after the roof of a private school collapsed in northwestern Pakistan. Hospital officials say more than 50 others have been injured, and police have arrested the owner of the school. Rescuers have cleared the site and say there appears to be no one left beneath the rubble. Bilal Ahmed Fazai is in charge of rescue operations and says it's a devastating situation.
1: After rescue vehicles and ambulances reached the scene where a private school's building rooftop had collapsed, trapping mostly children, the rescue team during the operation successfully rescued 40 children along with their class teachers.
0: Ukraine's President Volodymyr Zelensky says his country will restart strikes on Russian oil refineries after Moscow failed to respect an energy ceasefire declared by Washington. The governor of Russia's Ryazan region has since said a local refinery has been hit by Ukrainian drones. The BBC's Vitaly Shevchenko reports.
2: According to Governor Pavel Malkov, the Ryazan oil refinery was set ablaze as a result of what he called a massive drone attack. In a statement on social media, he said a warehouse and cars parked at another local company had also been hit, but no one was hurt. The Russian defense minister says the attack also involved 4 Ukrainian-made cruise missiles.
0: Economists say it's unlikely the Reserve Bank will hike interest rates next month after the latest jobs figures remained flat. Australia's unemployment rate stayed at 4.7% in September. After August, jobless rate was revised upwards. The head of Australian economics at Commonwealth Bank, Belinda Allen, says it's more likely the RBA will keep the cash rate steady in November.
3: Certainly when you hear numbers of a 4.7% unemployment rate, it does suggest that we're getting closer to being done, but risks remain of more work needed on the interest rate front.
0: Defence experts say they hope an investigation into how a recording device made its way into female-only quarters of a Navy ship is resolved quickly. Military and civilian probes have been set up after the device was reportedly discovered, hidden in female showers on board HMAS Lewin while it was docked in Cairns. Expert associate at the ANU National Security College, Jennifer Parker, says a prolonged inquiry can lead to suspicions and accusations among the crew.
4: I would question whether it is helpful to the welfare of those affected raising this so publicly without the full facts being known, because that leads to speculation. And, you know, having spent a lot of time on ships in my previous life, the speculation actually does impact the welfare of those sailors who are proud of their service and should be.
0: A 43-year-old woman in Western Australia has been charged after she allegedly used snail pellets in an attempt to poison a co-worker in February. A 58-year-old woman brought a curry to her workplace at Oldbury in Perth South and later noticed bright green granules in the meal. The 43-year-old was arrested last week and is due before the Armidale Magistrates Court next month. Commissioner Carl Blanch says it's alleged the women were in a relationship.
5: I might leave it to the court to decide what the relationship was, what the concerns were and why we're alleging that happened, because I don't want to get ahead of that process. And there may be defences available to that, so I don't want to make any conclusions as to what may or may not have been the reasons.
0: A regional Victorian man who crashed into another car on his way to the police station last year will spend at least 5 years in prison. Philippe Perez reports.
6: 31-year-old Nathalia man Lance O'Brien was sentenced today after pleading guilty to culpable driving causing death. He was behind the wheel last October in a head-on collision on the Barmah-Shepparton Road in Karimba, killing 45-year-old mother of four, Villa Sutherland. At the time, he was on bail for other offences and was driving to report himself to police as part of his conditions. The court also heard he was affected by drugs, including methamphetamine. In the county court, he was sentenced to 8 years and 2 months in prison, with 5 years and 2 months of that being without parole.
0: Kangaroos debutant Jack Bostock has played a starring role in Australia's 24-22 win over New Zealand in their Rugby League World Cup opener. The Kiwis dominated large periods of the match at Sydney Football Stadium, but Bostock's hat-trick, which included the late-match winner, was the difference. Fellow winger Tom Trbojevic was full of praise for the 23-year-old.
7: Unbelievable. He was the best player on the field. You know, he won us that game. So just to touch a... To come in first game with that confidence and produce that performance, mate, it's a credit to him.
0: And you're up to date with the very latest from ABC News. 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
8: Hi, it's Bern Young. 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

Weather forecast and cloudy with a high chance of showers, most likely in the early morning is what the Bureau's saying, and then the showers should be easing. Winds southeasterly 15 to 20 k per hour, they'll ease off in the evening as well. An overnight low of 15 and a top of 22, which sounds like okay weather for a very special broadcast live from groundwater. 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
2: Yes, well, hello, and how are you? 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You can find the challenges there too if you'd like to do the quiz again. That's all there. But I'll put that conversation with Danielle Claude, interesting conversation about French exploration and French interactions with the early white settlement of Australia up there. That'll be by the end of the program. We'll have that done. 1-300-800-222. Keep that number handy. You'll need it for the Mighty Challenge. Coming up in this hour, Ryan Heath will lead the Nightlife News Breakdown for us. Interest to have a chat with Rob Watson, BBC foreign correspondent, particularly about this, well, Andy Burnham's suggestions that maybe the whole Brexit thing is going to be reopened in the UK. I wonder how realistic that is. Also in this hour, Kate Grenville, the famous Australian author of The Secret River, amongst many other books, will be in to talk to us about her new book. Which is a true crime story involving your own family history as well. So looking forward to that conversation with Kate as well. So let's kick things off with the Nightlife News Breakdown.
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2: Well, a busy day in Canberra with the Communications Minister Annika Wells introducing to Parliament today the Digital Duty of Care legislation, the crux of which is that the big tech companies would be required to take reasonable steps to prevent foreseeable harms on their platforms. Now, the minister has rejected claims the government's digital duty of care legislation is all about censorship, political or otherwise.
3: The digital duty of care is not a stepping stone for regulating misinformation and disinformation. 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
2: Yes, we'll hear more about what went on today. We're joined by Ryan Heath. Now, Ryan's the Politico Australia launch editor. He's worked previously as Politico's editorial director for global growth and as political editor at Politico Europe. Ryan, good evening to you. Welcome back to Nightlife.
4: It's great to be on the show again.
2: Ryan, what did you make of Annika Wells' announcement?
4: Well, the speech honestly was pretty impressive today, and she's dealing with a very big set of topics. And it's one of the reasons why she's been put on this list of the top 100 rising stars by Time magazine, because she's really tackling sort of tough issues and the biggest companies in the world. But that doesn't mean it's an easy path ahead for her here. Like, we know that these products do cause a lot of harms, and we know that it's very hard to track what is actually happening to young people or anyone else who is using these products. So it's going to be very hard for Annika Wells to prove that these companies are doing negative things when they do them. And she's opened herself up to a bunch of criticism by proposing to have a series of ministerial powers that would allow her to act and the eSafety Commissioner to act very quickly if a new harm emerged.

0: mergers. And I don't buy this idea that it's censorship, but she's asking us to trust, well, you wouldn't believe I would want to do terrible things with these powers. And that's really not the question. The question is, would somebody else, anybody else, do terrible things with those powers? And how much do we want to put in charge, leaving one minister in charge of, really? And so she's got a lot of work to do to convince the Liberals and the Greens here. And I'm not sure she's been putting in all the legwork to convince them. So it's going to be a tough road ahead.
1: Yeah, okay. Essentially the legislation, what puts it back on the companies themselves to ameliorate the harms or to prevent the harms. It's not like creating a police force as such, is it?
0: No, but this is a big important step forward. And the point that Annika Wells has made is that anything else we import into this country, we expect it to adhere to Australian safety standards. And the fact that something comes through the internet shouldn't make it any different. So that is important, that these companies do know how to measure the potential harm of what they create and that they're responsible for the harm that they create. But this is a very big enforcement challenge. She's already in trouble for the eSafety Commissioner using something called sock puppets, which are essentially fake accounts, where whichever the regulator or whichever the minister's office is, goes online to try and figure out what's actually happening. You know, if I was a 14-year-old girl, what sort of content would I be receiving on these platforms? And she brands this as being a mystery shopper online, and other people see this as the government one step away from doing very serious and nefarious surveillance. And so lots of these issues can cut both ways, but that's why you need to do the very important legwork with the other parties. Otherwise, this could die in the Senate pretty quickly.
1: Yeah, well, I'll need the Greens to get it through. One of your concerns is that they don't seem to be working closely enough with the Greens.
0: Why not? Well, that's a hard one to know why not, because the Greens do hold the balance of power. I think Labor is a little bit afraid of the more aggressive stance David Shoebridge is taking on a range of issues, so they don't quite know how to handle him. The previous leader, Larissa Waters, was, I guess, more mild and easier to work with. And David Shoebridge is willing to go full frontal and is willing to, you know, run over the top of the trenches and maybe die some of the time in his efforts. And that is a bit confusing for this government. But you don't know what you could get out of those negotiations if you don't have the negotiations. So I think that's, you know, I think Labor's got to get a bit more realistic about the fact that they need to negotiate here.
1: And the Libs are still pushing hard on the censorship line.
0: Yeah, they're kind of dealing themselves out of this debate because they are, you know, I don't want to say unhinged, but they're so obsessed with the idea that this is censorship that it's not allowing them a lot of sort of grace or capital in order to have the discussion about other parts of the bill. And where this sort of all comes to a head is something like the potential of this execution being live streamed from the US and whether Australians, including children, could get access to that footage as it's being live streamed.
1: Which no one thinks is acceptable. No.
0: No. And so one of the things Barnaby Joyce said to us on our Politico podcast earlier this week was, well, why doesn't the government do a very targeted bit of legislation? Everyone in the parliament would vote to say there shouldn't be live streamed executions in Australia. And the government, in choosing not to go down those more targeted paths, is sort of asking for a lot in this bill, and it might not please anybody, and it might end up with nothing come December when this execution is taking place. It won't stop the live stream, and it might not stop any of these other harms because it kind of went too big and didn't do the compromising with the other parties.
1: The minister also spoke at the press club where your correspondent Paul Karp asked about the need to have more than one e-safety commissioner. Now, we've spoken to Julie Inman Grant, the current e-safety commissioner. I think Paul Carr pointed out that she probably has the worst job in the world. She is subject to all kinds of abuse, isn't she?
0: She is, and this is a sad reality that we should really be doing more to work on. But if you are a woman in public life, the types of abuse you get subjected to is so much more personal and so much more persistent. So I think anyone doing that job would be attacked, it's true. And Julie Inman Grant has really come in for a lot of it. And so one of the things the government is considering is to split the job up so that, you know, several people do the job once Julie's term ends in January 2027.

0: assuming she doesn't want another term. And it's been, you know, she's achieved a lot, but she's suffered a lot as well. So I do imagine the job is ending in January.
1: Yeah, it's interesting. All right, look, the digital safety bill was in part, I suppose, overshadowed by more trouble in the Greens camp, allegations that came out against Greens Western Australian Senator Jordan Steele John. Now, tell me, Ryan, tell me what happened here.
0: Well, we don't know exactly what has happened, but a group of women have certainly come forward who are involved in the Greens movement to say that they've been that the senator has behaved inappropriately towards them is the allegation. And so, when it is a group of women, you have to take it extra seriously. You would take any allegation seriously. And one of the difficulties here for the Greens is the major parties. You know, they have a lot of structures, and then they have mechanisms for, you know, assessing situations and expelling people if they need to. And the minor parties don't have the same resources and don't have the same experience in dealing with these sorts of problems. So I think the Greens might find this problem sticks around for a while as they figure out what to do about it. And then the damage can compound. And then, you know, you don't want to be in a situation where you unfairly judge someone before all the facts are available. But then different issues can become political liabilities if you don't deal with them quickly and efficiently. So the Greens have got a lot of stuff to weigh up over the next days and months.
1: Yeah, that's right. The Sydney Morning Herald reported that a letter from seven party members was sent to Greens leader David Shoebridge about multiple allegations against the senator, Senator Steele John. David Shoebridge, the Greens leader, says he's accepted Mr. Steele John's request to for leave from the Greens party room.
2: Senator Steele John has indicated to me that he sought leave from the party room, and I've accepted that request. I will not be engaging in a running commentary on the matter because it is going to a fair and independent and timely process.
1: Anyway, the newly launched leadership of David Shoebridge with a nest of problems to begin with. Maybe it's always like that. Look, on to the employment figures, Ryan. I'm with Ryan Heath, Politico Australia's launch editor, for the news breakdown tonight. The Australian Bureau of Stats figures show the jobless rate has gone up. There's certainly creeping up. Now, Labor's had historically low figures. This is not exactly the news they want, although the Reserve Bank might be thinking this is exactly the news that we do want.
0: Well, yes, if you want to get interest rates down, we do have to probably see those numbers tick up the way that they're ticking up. But the difficulty here for Labor, if you're a Labor Party, you need people in jobs. And this is the one good part of the economic figures at the moment. Inflation is not going in the right direction. Interest rates are not going in the right direction. Productivity growth is basically non-existent, and they are being heavily criticized from all different segments of the business communities these days. And so the one thing they could cling to was that we've got a pretty strong track record on unemployment. And if that is now going in the wrong direction as well, it's going to make life very hard for Jim Chalmers and gives the Liberals an opening to prosecute the idea that Australians are going backwards or they're just not better off, which is what they expect from their government. And given the Liberals have not had a lot to cling to recently, this maybe provides them a little bit of hope for their messaging.
1: Yes, more pressure on Jim Chalmers. He's had a rough time since the budget, really. Look, turning to defence, story broken by the ABC, Freedom of Information documents show that defence officials behind Australia's flagship missile program have racked up at least $15.5 million in financial and procurement blunders, including paying out $13.3 million before even securing basic legal sign-off. Now, Ryan, AUKUS has been a headache forever, billions spent. Yep. So far, nothing. We've received nothing. And now this. I mean, you'd be forgiven for thinking that defence always stuffs these things up, wouldn't you?
0: Yeah, I mean, this is a notorious set of problems globally. So Australia making defence procurement mistakes, that doesn't make us unique in the world. But it is absolutely the case that as we have sought to kind of retool and rearm, mistakes are being made and the government is getting very, very frustrated about how the defence bureaucracy works. And one of the big sources of frustration and chatter in the corridors in Canberra is how this particular weapons program is operating. And one of the reasons why they have so much money and why they've been racing to do things as quickly as possible is we kind of lost our ability to develop and produce our own missiles. Probably not a great position to be in, given where the world is heading and the geopolitical situation at the moment. So it's very understandable why you would want to essentially build up this capacity again. But when you race to do difficult, expensive things, it can go wrong pretty easily. And Olivia Casely, one of ABC's great reporters, broke that story today. And I see that as the tip of an iceberg. We're going to see more and more of these stories in coming months and years, and we will see it at the Senate estimates hearings at the end of the month. Senator James Patterson, who is the opposition's defence spokesperson, he's going to be very hard on these defence procurement issues. And we know this is a soft underbelly for sort of the Defence Department and all of these other defence agencies. We know there are problems there, and it's just really only a matter of time before some more of that reporting comes out.
1: Yeah, you just wait for the Henderson sub-base stuff to come out.
0: Oh, yeah, absolutely. And where the submarines will end up being built eventually in South Australia. A lot of rumour mills operating there about the inefficiencies.
1: Exactly. Ryan Heath's with us from Politico. In other defence news, a secret recording device was discovered in the cabin of the Royal Australian Navy ship HMAS Lewin on October the 11th. The military police are investigating the incident, working with civilian authorities. The ABC understands the device was found in a female-only cabin. Tasmanian Senator Jackie Lambie was today pretty strident in her criticisms of how Defence handles these issues.
3: Yeah, this is a culture that unfortunately Defence has not been able to clean up, and it hasn't even come close. What we do know is that when it comes to sexual abuse, that even the top end officers are not taking the training packages that they should be taking. They've had enough time to make change and reform, and they have failed. The only way to fix this problem is to take the legal system outside of Defence's hands. And so I want an independent body outside of defence. That's what I want to see. Take it out of their hands.
1: So it's not a security issue. It's a crime. It's a Peeping Tom crime, is it?
0: Yeah, and this is also a cultural issue across the defence forces. And we know that there is a report into these sort of systemic gender-based issues that the department is sitting on. It was due out a couple of months ago, and there's just not any movement, and we don't get really serious answers from the minister's office about it. And to her credit, Jackie Lambie has always been on the case. She sort of highlights these kind of less well understood or not easy to describe or difficult to talk about sort of issues, and she doesn't let the niceties of it get in the way of raising it. So she deserves a lot of credit for always shining a spotlight on these issues and having the backs of these women in our defence forces.
1: She's also flogging a range of mugs and tote bags.
0: She is.
1: It's called the Vagina Collection.
0: It is.
1: You can buy a mug from Jackie Lambie on the mug it says it's called a vagina.
0: And that relates to her own health issues, where she says that they're related to her military service and that she hasn't sort of received the support that she feels she and other women are owed for the effects of their military service. And so she kind of like, she tackles it head on and she's not afraid to say it. So we're going to be saying that word a lot, I think, in coming weeks.
1: Yes, well, more power to her arm, although you do wonder about Parliament turning itself into a sort of Amazon gift shop, I suppose. Does anybody on One Nation sell stuff, don't they?
0: Yep, and Ralph Babbitt from United Australia, he's out there flogging the merch any chance he can. He spends more time flogging the merch than he does speaking in the chamber, to be honest.
1: The Labor and the Coalition flog stuff from, I don't think that.
0: I mean, they have them, but I just don't think that's the centrepiece of their, you know, you can go and buy a Labor hat somewhere on the website.
1: I'm sure you can.
0: It's not really a core funding stream for them. No. They get that from the corporates.
1: Anyway,
0: the unions.
1: More power to Jackie Lambie's arm. It's all going to women's health and more greater awareness of it, and hard to argue with that. Ryan, good to talk. Appreciate it. Thank you.
0: A pleasure.
1: Ryan Heath, Politico Australia's launch editor, joining us for the Nightlife News Breakdown tonight.
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1: Yes, very good to be with you too. 1-300-800-222. Keep that number handy, by the way. Steve from Frankston says Lambie's approach sounds sensible. as long as the Abron class secrets aren't shared with our adversaries. Yes. All right. Look, let's cross to the UK for Rob Watson. We now...

0: Nightlife Foreign Correspondent spot.
1: Nightlife Foreign Correspondent.
0: A decade after the Brexit referendum, which is the most important event in recent British history, Britain is once again debating its future relationship with Europe. Prime Minister Andy Burnham has brought the issue back into the spotlight, raising questions about whether Brexit's delivered on its promises and what comes next for the UK. So, why is this vexed issue back on the agenda now? Could it mean, and what could it mean for British politics and the country's future? Talking about this and other matters, Rob Watson joins us, political correspondent for the BBC World Service Radio and BBC TV News. Rob, good evening to you. Welcome back to Nightlife.
2: Well, good evening, Phil, and good evening to everyone listening. Stand by for that 10-minute whinge-a-thon from me.
0: No, not at all.
2: But,
0: no.
2: But you know, on this subject of Britain's relationship with Europe, I mean, in many ways, Phil, it's just amazing that we managed to keep it on the back burner for 2 years. Because if you think about it, if you look at the last 1,000 years, Britain's relationship with continental Europe has pretty much dominated our history. So it was always going to come back, wasn't it?
0: Yeah, although you and I have talked about this before in the past. I mean, it has demonstrably. I mean, it's not really a subject for debate, actually. I mean, it's demonstrably reduced Britain's standard of living. Economists in Britain have measured it, and it's significant. Why does he want to bring it back?
2: Well, the Brexiteers would disagree with you about that it's demonstrably the case, but I mean, all the evidence suggests.
0: Well, there's no evidence to support their argument.
2: All of the official evidence suggests that it has badly damaged Britain's economy, which brings me neatly, Phil, to why has it come back right now at this time with our newish Prime Minister, Andy Burnham? Three reasons. I mean, the first one briefly is exactly what you said. It's about growth. You know, Andy Burnham is someone who believes in a bigger state and more government spending. But in order to do that, you've got to have growth. And so he has been bold in saying, look, Brexit has damaged our economy. In order to do the kind of things we want, one of the quickest ways to fix that would be better relations with the European Union. The second reason is that the public opinion, you know, suggests that most people now think that it was a total turkey. And then the third thing, which is linked to the second thing, is that it's good politics for the Labour Party, right? Because political scientists essentially think the British electorate is split into two broad blocks, a block of people who voted Remain in 2016 and a block of people who voted Leave in 2016. And I think they think that the Remain bloc is now bigger than it was 10 years ago. And Mr. Burnham is hoping that all of those people are essentially in the kind of Remain-y, lefty, kind of progressive bloc, will come behind Labour rather than going to the other parties of the sort of the left, so the Greens and the Liberal Democrats. So he reckons it makes sense economically, makes sense politically.
0: He's ruled out. He's not saying all in. He's not suggesting that they go all in again, has he? Or not at this stage. He's saying he's ruled out rejoining the single market or the customs union, or restoring, and this is a critical one, freedom of movement of people. So what's he actually suggesting might happen?
2: So it's a two-stage thing, or I should say short-term, medium, longer-term. Short-term, what he wants to do is to focus on attempts, the summit on November 20th, to improve the existing deal that Britain struck with the European Union when it left a couple of years ago. So it's basically to tweak it, right, to make it easier to export, import food, agricultural products and a few other things. Longer term, and that means after the next general election, but sort of starting now, he wants there to be a debate, which is, okay, if you accept my argument that it has badly damaged Britain, we've got to do better in terms of our relationship with the EU, let's crack on with the debate. And then maybe after the general election, and who knows, maybe Labour could stand at the next general election proposing rejoining. So if you like, it's a short term, let's try and make this a bit less bad. Longer term, we got to fix this.
0: How serious is this idea that they would propose another referendum, an in-out referendum, next time round? The election's due, what, in 3 years' time?
2: it can't be, the election can't be any later than 2029. I mean, whether Andy Burnham decides to go early, who knows? That's a conversation for another time. But I look, I just think it would be.

0: be inconceivable that Britain would rejoin the European Union without there being another referendum. I mean, it couldn't just be. No, I think that's inconceivable. Whether Labour will end up proposing rejoining the EU as part of its programme at that next general election in 2029 or whenever, I don't think we're there yet. But you couldn't rule it out. And like I said, there's good political reasons for suggesting rejoining, and certainly a closer relationship, because polling suggests, you know, people do want a closer relationship with the EU. I mean, what would happen once you had a referendum is a different matter. It might get very close again. And it's, you know, it's why also, briefly, you know, some people, particularly those who voted Brexit, are very much against holding a referendum or opening this up, because they say, look, it was mainly kind of poorer, less well-educated, angry people who voted to leave. They already had very low trust in politicians. Do you really want to tell them we're going to have to do this again?
1: Yeah, where does it leave the Conservatives and Reform on this? Do they dig in hard and say no, or do they join the bandwagon, as it were?
0: Well, that's what they're doing so far is digging in. And if you accept this idea of the political scientists that Britain has split into these two broad blocks, the sort of left Remain block and the right Brexit bloc, you could sort of see why they would want to continue along those lines. But there is a problem, and that is, you know, if let's say a deal is done between the European Union and the UK in the short term to make the existing Brexit deal better, would the Conservatives really undo it? Would Reform really undo it? If everyone's telling you it makes sense. So, the problem that the Conservatives and Reform face is that there are a growing number of people who just think Brexit was a mistake. So that block, if you like, is shrinking.
1: Yeah. Okay, look, Britain's party conference season's wrapped up, Rob. And it's interesting. I mean, some people said the glow would come off Prime Minister Andy Burnham pretty rapidly, but he seems to have gained a bit of momentum. But also the Conservative leader, Cammy Badenoch, is going a lot better than some might have thought, isn't she?
0: Yes, I mean, look, all of this is relative, by the way, Phil. I mean, by historical standards, Andy Burnham is not very popular, neither is Kemi Badenoch. But I think both of them are seen to have had a good party conference season. And here's the interesting thing, because I'm sure nobody listening is that bothered about the minutiae of British politics.
1: Oh, don't be so sure. But go on.
0: Okay, I'll do it in a broad brush way. So, you know, what had been interesting about British politics was that it was thought after the general election and several other things that have happened since 2024, several by-elections, that maybe Britain's famous two-party system, the most resilient two-party system in the world, you know, was coming to an end, because we had the rise of the populist Reform on the right and the rise of the sort of populist hard left of the Green on the left of the two main parties. And I think there's been some sense of, well, you know, maybe that fragmentation, you know, maybe that's not going so well. Neither the Greens nor the Reform have been doing well recently. Both parties have had different controversies, Reform with their finances, Greens with anti-Semitism. And so, you know, going back to that big question, you know, is Britain's two-party system over? People are thinking, well, you know, maybe you shouldn't write it off quite so fast. But I leave you with just this thought on that. You know, before at the current opinion polling, the combined vote of Conservatives and Labour would be 47%. And if you think about it, the average vote that the Conservatives and Labour got between them in elections from 1945 until 2019, 80.5%. So I think Labour and Conservatives, they seem to be making a bit of a comeback. Have they finished off the populists to the right and the left of them? Absolutely not.
1: Absolutely not, no. No. Hey, is Andy Burnham getting embroiled in the mess over at Manchester City? Now, the football club Manchester City, of course, are in all sorts of trouble for breaching the rules of the Premier League, financial rules. And Andy Burnham's getting swept up in this a bit, isn't he, or not?
0: He's desperately trying not to. that would be the answer to that. And, you know, smart man, you wouldn't want to get anywhere near that.
2: No.
0: I mean, without going into the details too much, I mean, it is a big story because obviously the Premier League.

league in Britain. I'm not sure if you're a big fan of football, Phil, but it is massive. I mean, I think it must be one of Britain's biggest exports. So everybody knows the Premier League. Everybody knows

0: And the reason why things are focused on Andy Burnham, I mean, people think he's a pretty straight guy. But in an interview with one of my colleagues after the party conferences and after, you know, the sort of, you know, Manchester City's cheating, financial cheating became apparent, he was asked, you know, what did he think about all this? And he said that he was really concerned if he would be really concerned if the club's owners were to sell up. And so that made people think, you know, normally Andy Burnham, he is such a skillful politician. I mean, he always tries to be on the side of the bloke in the pub, right? But for one split second, you know, it seemed like he was taking the sides of Man City's.
1: I see.
0: Do you see what I mean? But anyway, ever since then, he has been going out of his way to say, look, any dealings that I had with these people are entirely right and proper, and making the defence, which is, hey, look, you know, wouldn't I have looked a bit of a, I'm trying to think of a polite word, wouldn't I have looked a bit of a twit if, you know, if as mayor of Greater Manchester for 10 years, I had nothing to do, I kind of refused to ever meet, you know, the people pumping all this money into the city. But anyway, it's probably something he could do without. But I don't think, look, at the moment, there you know, there's no politicians, I think none of the opposition politicians, apart from maybe one or two, are saying, oh, yeah, you know, he's got his finger in the till. It's not that. I mean, at the moment, it's just about, I don't know, listing all of his meetings.
1: It's quite a till, isn't it? Quite a till, Manchester City. Rob Watson's with us, foreign correspondent, political correspondent with BBC World Service Radio and BBC TV News, too. Just a couple of other things, too. Is Britain broke? The IMF has had a look at it. Are they being a bit more optimistic, Rob?
0: A tiny bit. But there was this fabulous economist interviewed on the BBC a couple of days ago when asked about, you know, the IMF's finding about the G7, the wealthy countries. And he basically said Britain was sort of doing okay, but only in the sense of being a slow bicycle race where the other countries were going backwards. So you get the gist. I mean, it's true that the IMF thinks that Britain has a bit more of a plan for dealing with its vast pile of debt than, I don't know, France or the United States or some of the other G7 wealthy nations. But I think if you sort of step back from it all and you look at it in a more big picture way, and you go back perhaps to this thing, the slow bicycle race, I mean, the problem is that Britain is growing. The IMF thinks it's growing at just over 1% of GDP a year this year and next year. And if you compare that to the post-war average of 2.5% a year, I mean, that might not seem very much, but if you think about an economy as massive as Britain's, I mean, the idea that we're growing at half the pace that we did after the Second World War, but at a time when, you know, the kind of the call on the public purse, an aging population, you know, a population with lots of health issues, you could see that while we might be doing better than France on paper, if you actually live here, who cares if we're doing better than somebody else? It just doesn't feel that way, you know. You know, we're living in a country where you feel like living standards are being squeezed.
1: Yeah. Terrible. All right. Just finally, by the way, there's been a fatal tiger attack at a Yorkshire wildlife park, which is just terrible. 20-year-old bloke. Tell me about this.
0: It is an extraordinary story. And, you know, all the other stuff that we've mentioned, you know, yes, people have talked about it, but nothing like this. I mean, I think, you know, the BBC has ways of measuring what people consume on its site, and you can tell it was massive. So last weekend, you know, this guy is in his 20s, name is William Chapman. He kind of jumped over the fence into this into the tiger's pen, and it's a tiger called Altai. He's an Amur tiger. They're one of the largest wild of the wild cats, and I think certainly one of the rarest. And you know, and he was sort of dancing around, he was crawling, taking some videos, and then obviously the tiger killed him. And the reason I think it attracted so much attention initially, and I guess this tells you a lot about British people and their love of animals, is that everybody was hoping the tiger, you know, wasn't going to be euthanized in some way, making the point that if anyone was daft enough to go into into the enclosure, that was their fault, and they sort of got what they deserved. And of course, you know, President Trump leapt onto the bandwagon, telling the guy off for going into the tiger's den. And then there's some extraordinary video, AI
1: incredibly
0: video.
1: Amazing.

0: amazingly, you cannot believe the depths to which Donald Trump can sometimes descend. But this video is just beyond tasteless.
1: It is extraordinary. And then, you know, just to make matters worse, I mean, it's emerged from the guy's family, the guy who was killed, that he had been an actor, but that he'd had, you know, been having all sorts of mental health issues. Mm. And so there was an appeal from the family saying that he was, you know, he was a lovely young man. It was all very sad. And please, could people stop posting videos? I'm not sure if they mentioned the Donald Trump AI video as such, but, you know, there were some videos being put out of the attack. The moment where the tiger, you know, where the tiger is biting him. Mm. And they had just said, you know, lay off our son for having jumped in there in the first place. So,
0: But the tiger is still with us, though, is it?
1: Yes, the tiger is absolutely not euthanized. So all those people who were initially concerned without knowing the detail, they are all mightily relieved. And Altai the tiger, in all of his massive handsomeness, is still in Yorkshire, although you would not be surprised to hear, Phil, an investigation is going on into how it all happened.
0: I'm not surprised in the slightest.
1: No.
0: All right, Rob. Always terrific to talk. Really appreciate it. Thank you.
1: Thank you, Phil. Thanks.
0: Rob Watson, political correspondent with the BBC World Service Radio and BBC TV News as well. He's terrific, Rob. Always love speaking to him. All right, 1-300-800-222 is my number. We've got a conversation coming up with Kate Grenville about a country schoolmaster as she dug back into her own family history. First up, The King.
2: Right, like I said, gonna set my soul on fire. Got a whole lot of money that's ready to burn, so get those stakes up higher. There's 1,000 pretty women

wish that there were more than 24 hours in the day. Even if there were 40 more, I wouldn't sleep a minute away. Oh, there's blackjack and poker and the roulette wheel, a fortune won and lost on.

If I wind up broke, oh, well, I'll always remember that I had a swing in time. I'm gonna give it everything I've got. Lady luck, please let the dice stay high.

0: The King, Elvis Presley, and Viva Las Vegas. All right. Did he say, did Rob Watson say Trump's AI video? Well, of course it, yes, of course it was AI, but look, I think it is beyond tasteless, but I would find it hard to believe anybody else would think anything else. But anyway, there you go. This is the video that Donald Trump has released. It's AI generated, of course it is, of him wrestling a tiger in response to this story from the UK. And necessarily, of course, Donald Trump survives the encounter. Let's talk to her. Let's have a chat to Kate Grenville about her new book.
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0: Look, now to some true crime. Oh,

0: Well, of a sort. Many of you may well remember, and probably not fondly, the way teachers used to be able to dish out corporal punishment to students, from slaps across the knuckles with a ruler or other implements to six of the best. You got cuts from a principal. If you went to a Catholic school, you were belted with a leather strap. Such practices, of course, were banned only relatively recently. Victoria stopped them in public schools in 1985, while it took Tasmania until 1999 to ban corporal correction in both state and private schools. But in the 19th century, of course, children were regularly caned and spanked and flogged and beaten, and it was common practice in schools as well as homes. Spare the rod and all of that. But it was the particular circumstances of the disciplinary actions of a Victorian-era country school teacher that Kate Grenville stumbled upon when researching her own family history that has led to her latest book, which amounts to almost a colonial cold case investigation to a large extent. It's called The Country Schoolmaster, A Mystery in 88 Letters. Kate Grenville joins us this evening. Kate, good evening to you. Welcome to Nightlife.
1: Lovely to be with you.
0: This story came to you literally in a string-bound file of old papers when you were in the New South Wales State Archives digging around, and you asked for the files on a little tiny country school. Why were you looking at that anyway?
1: Well, I was writing a book about my mother and also another book about my grandmother, both of whom went to school in Currabobula. And my grandmother and my grandfather too actually went to school there in the 1880s and 1890s, and their teacher must have been Joseph Connor, who the book is about. So when I foraged through the file, of course, I was looking for, because both my grandmother and my mother, they were very feisty old chooks, mm-hmm. and I was sure that I would find some reference in the punishment book to them being punished for various misdemeanors. I was very disappointed that I didn't find that, but I did find this mystery that kind of unfolded in front of me, and which I have been trying to solve ever since.
0: We won't reveal what happens in the end, but because that would ruin things for it, a spoiler alert, as they say, but the question involved the conduct of the schoolmaster, one Joseph Connor. Now, just set the scene for us here. This is in the early days, isn't it, of public education, where pretty much if your district had 20 pupils or more, the state would agree to build a school and supply a teacher. But the quality of the teachers, as you might imagine, was not that high. And it wasn't with Joseph Connor, who, judging by what we read, was... You would describe him as only barely literate, wouldn't you?
1: Well, that's right. I've read the application for when he applied to be a teacher, and the summation of his talents is that his reading and writing is tolerable, his control of the classroom is fair, so it goes on like that. He was clearly not their top candidate. But as you say, public education in 1880 suddenly exploded, because suddenly it became compulsory. Mm. As well as secular and free, which meant that, as you say, any little place could, if they could guarantee 20 pupils, they could apply for a school, which meant the demand for teachers was colossal.
0: Yeah.
1: And they would take pretty much anyone who could write their name, probably.
0: And this bloke was, just describe him, he was a former gold miner. He was earning a living any way he could, wasn't he?
1: Look, yes, he came out from Ireland. He was born in Ireland, and he had a very minimal education, by the sound of it, in Ireland. And then he came out, probably given the dates, he probably came out as an Irish famine sort of refugee and would have come out for the gold. And so for 13 years, he says, I was a gold miner. And what he was doing when he applied to be a school teacher was carting firewood for the local, for a little town called Inverell. So it was not exactly a glittering career. And when he started as the teacher, you can imagine that he had a lot to learn. And, of course, the other thing about the schools that they had, he had at one stage 70 kids aged between 5 and 14 in a room, you know, the size of a biggish motel room, really. It was so crowded in there and there were so few seats that the kids actually had to take it in turns sitting down. So to keep order in a classroom like that must have been Look, I couldn't do it. No. I can't imagine anything.

0: worse, actually.
1: Kate Grenville's with us, multi-award-winning author, of course, The Secret River, amongst other things. And she's written a fascinating little piece of historical research called The Country Schoolmaster, A Mystery in 88 Letters. Was Joseph O'Connor a brutal child assaulter, or was he the victim of a vendetta by parents and others in the community who had a thing about him? I mean, this is the era of schools, you know, they're independent and secular and free. Kids had to attend. But, I mean, they might have employed Joseph O'Connor, but the state didn't pay him that much, did they?
0: Look, for the time, it wasn't a bad gig, actually. It was certainly better than carting firewood.
1: Better than carting firewood, yeah.
0: Mining for gold too. So it wasn't a bad gig. Look, it was clean work. It was not hard physical labour, except when you were belting the kids. And you had a pension at the end of it. It was secure employment. So look, it had a lot going for it for someone like Joseph Connor. And I think the stories of school teachers in those days, a lot of them were probably inadequate. And I mean, they weren't trained. There was no teacher training.
1: No.
0: So it was kind of catch as you can. So it's not surprising that he turned out to be not a great teacher. The question of whether he was in fact what alerted me in the file when I failed to find the punishment book for my feisty grandmother. What alerted me was a letter from a parent denouncing Joseph Connor, absolutely enraged. Whoever wrote the letter was incandescent with rage that O'Connor had done all kinds of things. He'd first of all beaten up the children, but he'd also stolen their lunches, which frankly seems a little hard to believe. And one of his worst crimes, according to this person, was that his wife did her washing on a Sunday. I mean, the poor woman had 11 children. She had to wash when she could. But obviously this person really had it in for Connor and really wanted to get rid of him. What the letter kept saying was, please give us a different teacher. But in response to this, another group of townspeople actually did a petition and signed it and said, you know, Connor's the best thing since sliced bread. We want to keep him. So that's an interesting situation where you have a little tiny country town split down the middle about a person. And, of course, what kept me turning the pages of the file and wondering about it for all those years was exactly that question. Who was he? And, you know, were they right to consider him an abuser of children, or did they in fact just somebody have it in for him and want to get rid of him?
1: He used to run cattle and a couple of pigs in the school playground as well. Didn't he?
0: Yes, that's right. You couldn't quite imagine it these days.
1: So the parents complain because they say the kids are being belted and this is unreasonable and so on. I mean, there was a school inspector. There was a school inspection service. And it wasn't all lack of accountability, wasn't it? What conclusions did the school inspector ever make?
0: Well, there was a whole series of them. They were moved like bank managers, so they couldn't get too fond of any particular teacher. And there was a suggestion that some of the inspectors were a bit too friendly with Joseph Connor. So who knows the reality of that? At least there were inspectors. I believe that nowadays there are not even inspectors to check up on things.
1: No.
0: So the inspector would, if these accusations were serious enough, which on four different occasions they were against Joseph Connor, then the local inspector would set up a kind of court of law, really, you know, with defendant and cross-examination of witnesses and everything. It was a kind of ridiculous parody of a court of law because the person doing the cross-examining was the same person who had been accused of the crimes. So it looked like justice, but it wasn't really. But those make fabulously interesting reading, and I just devoured it. I found the reality of the letters and the reality of those reports on the inquiries absolutely fascinating, in the sense that being a sort of slice of life, a little window into a life that is, it's only my grandmother's time, and yet it seems like another planet. It seems like the Middle Ages. And although I kept flip-flopping about who Joseph Connor was. Some minutes I felt incredibly sympathetic to him, partly because I remembered what a monster I had been as a student in a classroom.

0: classroom, and I now feel terribly sorry for my own teachers. So I kind of gave that sympathy to Connor. But as the thing went on and I read more, I thought, no, he really is a bad egg. So my feelings kept changing, and in a way that finally became the subject of the book. Mm. And I suspect that, see, the real letters are now in the book. It takes the form of the real letters, interspersed with me sort of thinking aloud, really, trying to make up my mind. So I think that readers have the great advantage that they can read the letters for themselves, and they may well disagree with my conclusions.
1: Yes, it's an issue with memoir, and in particular, isn't it? Because I remember recently reading a piece by Martin Flanagan trying to remember his own school history and remarking to a friend, isn't it funny, he says, how a lot of people who were there are certain of what they saw, and yet lots of us who were there are not. Memories differ, don't they?
0: Memories differ, but the thing is, I think that person, he's put his finger on something important there, because we long for certainty.
1: Mm.
0: The one thing we can't stand is not quite knowing. And in a way, I think the charm of crime fiction or mystery writing of any kind is that we get a really anxious, itchy, unsettled feeling until we know the answer. We have to sort of speed on to the last page. So even if the story's a bit thin, as I'm reading Agatha Christie again at the moment, the plots are a bit laughable. But you have to know. You want that certainty. Mm. That's what kept me going for all the years that it took me to write this book. And I hope that readers will also find that sense of you just want to know, because it's so much more comfortable to be certain than to be uncertain.
1: Yes, and how certain can we be? There's an interesting revelation at the end of the book too, when you come across a note that you'd had sitting in your research, which suddenly made you sit up and think, hello, why didn't I read that properly before?
0: That's right. Talk about memory. When I first looked at the file, I made that note, and that was probably about 10 years before I looked at it again. In fact, when I looked at it again, it was because I'd given up on the book, and I was actually packing up all the notes I'd made over the years into a bundle and, going to park them away somewhere. And I suddenly came across this little tiny handwritten note that turned everything on its head. Mm. Talk about serendipity and accidents. I mean, that is the charm of the archives, in a way, formal archives, but also your own. You look back at diaries and things you've written and you think, was that me? Did I write that? So I was very lucky that I came across that, because it is a bit of a bombshell at the end of the book, which, of course, we're not going to mention because that would be a spoiler. But it concerns Connor's daughter, of course, and the relationship between the father and the daughter.
1: Young Bridie, young Bridie, what was going on there? Well,
0: young Bridie, exactly.
1: Schools, so that's a sort of readers will have to. Readers, look, it races along. It does, and because the letters are real, there's a sense that you're there yourself too, and as you say, can make up your own mind. Kate, it's terrific to talk. Appreciate it. Thank you, and thanks for spending time. Thanks for doing the book. It's called The Country Schoolmaster: A Mystery in 88 Letters by Kate Grenville, and as you might imagine, she knows how to put a book together. Kate, terrific to speak with you. Thanks for your time.
0: Thanks so much, Phil. Good to talk to you.
1: And likewise too, Kate Grenville. All right, we've got the Mighty Challenge coming up. 25 questions, 5 categories. If you can answer question 25, then you will be a winner. Who wants to be part of it, right? Straight after the
2: more variety.
3: Go out there and ask questions. Everyone's path is different. It's a different journey for everyone.
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6: ABC News with Satya Weinstein. At least 34 children and a teacher have been killed after a school roof collapsed in Pakistan's northwest. Here's our South Asia correspondent, Rachel Clayton.
7: The cause of the collapse is not yet clear. It occurred at Al Khair Private School in the city of Peshawar. The bodies of the students and a female teacher were brought to the Lady Reading Hospital, along with dozens who have been injured, including some who are in a critical condition, according to Reuters and local media reports. Rescue crews are continuing to recover people and bodies trapped

0: beneath rubble and debris. Building collapses are common in Pakistan. The latest tragedy comes after three girls were killed after a primary school wall caved in July. That same month, a child died and at least five people were injured after a roof of a private school collapsed in Lahore. Rachel Clayton, ABC News, New Delhi.
1: Ukraine has attacked one of Russia's biggest oil refineries just hours after Ukrainian President Volodymyr Zelensky said his country would resume strikes. He's accused Moscow of failing to respect an energy truce, which U.S. President Donald Trump declared on Sunday. The governor of Russia's Ryazan region says a massive Ukrainian drone assault had set the refinery ablaze. The BBC's Vitaly Shevchenko has more.
2: According to Governor Pavel Malkov, the Ryazan oil refinery was set ablaze as a result of what he called a massive drone attack. In a statement on social media, he said a warehouse and cars parked at another local company had also been hit, but no one was hurt. The Russian defense minister says the attack also involved four Ukrainian-made cruise missiles.
1: Anglicare Australia is urging the federal government to scrap youth allowance, arguing that the student income support payment falls short of the basic cost of living. The not-for-profit says a young person living on their own is $382 short a week after they've paid rent, food and transport. Anglicare Victoria's CEO Paul McDonald says young people should receive the same payments as other adults.
3: It's a furphy what the assumptions that a youth allowance rate is based on, that young people are getting a subsidised price in the supermarket, in the petrol station, in rents. They don't. They pay adult rates. So give them the adult rate in relation to the job seeker payment.
1: The ABC can reveal two LinkedIn accounts connected to a suspected Chinese spy's approached dozens of Australians working in government, policing and trade. Federal police made the discovery while investigating the case of businessman Alexander Sergo, who's the first person convicted of reckless foreign interference in Australia. The Chinese embassy in Canberra has rejected the AFP's claims as entirely groundless. Victorian doctors will go on strike again next week after overwhelmingly rejecting a state government pay offer. The Australian Medical Association says the 10% pay increase on offer doesn't address concerns around shift times and patient safety. The union's calling for a 28% pay rise over 4 years and caps on shift lengths and night shifts. Union Board Director Dr. Gavin Wayne says the stop work action won't impact emergency services.
4: We'll be there because 14 months of asking have achieved nothing, and because a system that burns through its doctors is not safe for the people in the beds. Safer hospitals, doctors who stay, put that on the table and Wednesday does not happen.
1: South Australian music royalty. The Hilltop Hoods have been honoured with the City Laneway in their name. Clubhouse Lane, running off Hindley Street in Adelaide CBD, was renamed Hilltop Hoods Lane at a ceremony earlier today. The Hilltop Hoods' Dan Smith, also known as Pressure, says it's incredibly humbling.
5: We grew up in this area, paying our dues and cutting our teeth on Hindley Street, so many bars sort of back in the day, so teenage me would have never dreamed that we'd have a street named after us.
1: New Zealand fullback Kalyn Ponga has suffered a suspected broken arm in the Kiwis' two-point loss to Australia in their Rugby League World Cup opener at Sydney Football Stadium. Ponga starred for the Kiwis with two tries but was hurt late, while Australian halfback Mitchell Moses sustained a calf injury. Kangaroos winger Jack Bostock scored a late try to secure the 24-22 victory. Kiwis hooker Jeremy Marshall-King says his team will bounce back.
6: A few little things, you know, you can fix up and belief still in us as a group, and it's our first game together. It's the first game of the campaign, and we're going to get better.
1: And the Parramatildas will kick off their IFCPF World Cup campaign this week in the United States. The team is aiming to successfully defend their World Cup title. You're now up to date with the latest from ABC News.
7: Hi, it's Bern Young, looking at the Friday weather forecast, and cloudy with a high chance of showers, most likely in the early morning is what the Bureau is saying, and then the showers should be easing. Winds southeasterly 15 to 20 k per hour, they'll ease off in the evening as well. An overnight low of 15 and a top of 22, which sounds like okay weather for a very special broadcast live from groundwater. Join me Friday on Drive.
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0: Yes, well, hello, and how are you? Philip Clark with you on ABC Radio. This is Nightlife. It's the third hour of the program. 6 past midnight, 6 past 11 in Queensland, 6 past 9 in Western Australia. It's 24 to midnight in South Australia and 24 to 11 in the Northern Territory. We're right through the Pacific as well, as you know, right around the world with the World Wide Web. You should be getting us on broadcast on TV Channel 25 on the ABC Listen app. You can grab us off the website too, abc.net.au/nightlife. Look, the only reason I'm here is because I clearly haven't won the 100 million. Has anybody won it? I don't suppose you're going to give me a call if you did. Anyway, Robin, no, I didn't win either. So anyway, back noses to the grindstone, everyone. And good luck next time. 1-300-800-222 if you would like to have the mighty challenge in your grasp. 25 questions in 5 categories. Answer question 25 to win. 1-300-800-222. Or you can text me on 0467-922-702. And that is fine too. We'll play the mighty challenge. Dave's diss tonight, by the way. Dave is paying tribute to John Cougar Mellencamp, one of the most successful singer-songwriters of the 80s and 90s, with his folk-inflected rock songs championing life in the small towns. Looking forward to that. That's coming up in the last hour. And also issues of the day. I don't know whether you heard Kate Grenfell talking about being belted in school. Jen has texted me saying, yeah, I was caned in Griffith Primary in third class, age 10, for being caught having a puff of a cigarette in the school lane. What were you having a cigarette at 10 years old, Jen? Anyway, if you pulled away, you got another cut. I know. You might like to tell me about the regime that was in operation at your school when you were growing up as part of our issues of the day later on. Or you might have some other issues as well, if you would like to do that. All right, but you know what? If everyone is set and ready, then you know what? So am I.
1: The Mighty Challenge.
0: Yes, the challenge categories tonight. Category number 1, hello, Joe. Category number 2, telecommunications. Category number 3, 4-letter answers. Category number 4, a fiery category. And category number 5, kings and queens. You know what? I reckon I know who should go first. I reckon I know who should be first up tonight. I tell you who should kick us off tonight. Someone who's having a birthday, the Duchess of Dubbo herself. Emily, good evening to you and happy birthday.
2: Thank you, Philip, and I got your card from your ABC.
0: Did you? We sent you a card.
2: Oh, I know. You should have seen the pile of mail I got today. And yours was I sat down at the taxi rank waiting for me car, see?
0: Yeah.
2: And oh, boy, I opened them all up. While I was sitting there.
0: Good on you. So I hope you got I hope you got a stack of mail, Em, did you?
2: I got a stack.
0: Hey, Emily, where were you actually born, Em?
2: Well, I was born at Carlton, Victoria, at the Women's Hospital there.
0: Yeah.
2: Yeah, but I never grew up there. Like, you know, grandmother and my mother took me back over to California and over to the reservation to be christened our Indian way, you know.
0: Yeah, exactly, because this is your Indian heritage, isn't it?
2: Yes. And what had happened, my grandmother said, what they done when I was a baby, they took me over and we were there till I was about 5 years of age, and then they brought me back, then they came back to us, like they come out to Australia then,
0: yeah, yeah.
2: And that, and travelled around and that, and but the part about it, they, she got married out in Lawrence.

0: is definitely not my birth name.
1: You were never christened Lyons, were you? No,
0: no. No. Of course, when I was born, I was given that name of that. And then, you'll laugh, then my mother's name was changed to that. And my uncle was changed. My sister was changed to Lyons. And also my brother Leroy.
1: Oh, okay.
0: It was a queer, setup I've ever heard of. when I was taken out of the circus, and put by the ward of the state, time, and when I was about 13 or 14, they said they didn't know where I was born because my people had gone back back to America, and of course my father came out, he was out here, said my real name was Barefoot.
1: Barefoot?
0: That was my father, see.
1: Yep.
0: And he was doing wrestling on the showgrounds out here.
1: Oh,
0: and they called him Merry Feathers. Can I say hello to everybody out there and take care, and I hope you all see 100 or more as the time goes on, and I wish you all the best, and here's the biggest hooray to you all.
1: Yes, remembering the life and times of Emily Lyons, the Duchess of Dubbo. Oh, 103, what an innings. Some of the piece that I recorded with her on a birthday not those many years ago. So Emily's been our first contestant tonight. She usually failed to answer a question. But I guess that she'll be boning up wherever she is, safe and warm from the troubles of this world. Look, a big thank you to Joe and Di from Canterbury and Melbourne for getting in touch too, by the way. Hi, Joe and Di. We're thinking of you all as we remember our lovely Emily and the very special place she held in our nightlife family. Now, we've been in touch with Joe. That's us here on Nightlife. We've been in touch with Joe, who's kindly shared an update on Emily's funeral arrangements. Now, the date and time are still to be confirmed, but the funeral will be conducted by Shakespeare Funerals in Dubbo with a Catholic service and burial. Now, the good news, well, the lovely news, I think, is that a live stream link will be made available so all of Emily's ABC friends can join in and be part of the farewell if you choose, wherever they are. The service will also be available to watch later. Joe and Di have also suggested a lovely way for those who'd like to remember Emily and get involved is rather than sending flowers to the funeral home or the nursing home where there's no one really close to Emily to receive them, you might like to have a bunch of flowers at home, bought or picked from your own garden, and share a photo with others as a way of remembering her, which I think is a lovely idea. We know how much Emily loved being part of Nightlife over the years, calling up the Mighty Challenge, having a chat, and of course, signing off with her own very big hooroo. And it's clear just how much she meant to all of you as well. So we'll keep in touch with Joe and Di and keep you updated as soon as we know more about the funeral arrangements and the live stream. Joe and I also wanted to pass on their thanks to the ABC Nightlife family, saying Emily would have been absolutely amazed and delighted by all the love and care being shown. Thoughts are with everyone who knew and loved her, and Emily, wherever you are, as you know, we leave you with a very big hooroo as well. And thank you for all the joy. All right, shall we get going on the last one for this week? Hello, Joe. Telecommunications, four-letter answers, a fiery category, kings and queens. Vicky from Geelong is going to kick us off. G'day, Vicky. Hello. How are you? Welcome to Nightlife.
2: My family, my mum and my dad had contact with Emily. She used to call us.
1: Okay.
2: And my mum and dad used to send the stuff to her. When she lived in her caravan, and we'd like to send our condolences to her, those ladies.

0: And to a lovely lady, and Dan and Anne and I are very sorry to hear that she had passed away.
1: Yeah. Thank you, Vicky. Now, what do you like? Hello, Joe, telecommunications, four-letter answers, kings and queens, a fiery category.
0: Yeah, four-letter answers. Thank you.
1: Four-letter answers. Let's go. Question number one. Bamako is the capital of which African country?
0: Jamaica?
1: Not Jamaica. No, sorry, Vicky. Thank you. No, not Jamaica. Mario from Linnea. Hello, Mario.
2: Good morning.
1: Four-letter answers. Bamako is the capital of which African country?
2: What was that again? Bamako?
1: Bamako is the capital of which African country? We're in a category called four-letter answers.
2: Yeah. I fell asleep. Bamako is the capital of which African country? Oh, dear. No, I don't know.
1: No. That's okay. Thanks, Mario. Stewie from Victor Harbour. G'day, Stuart.
3: Philip, how are you?
1: Yeah, not bad.
3: What an interesting woman. Emily.
1: Yeah. Oh, yeah. Yeah.
3: I just never knew what she... interesting.
1: Yeah.
3: 103, Phil.
1: What's that?
3: 103, was she?
1: 103. Yeah.
3: Man, oh, man.
1: Interesting life, tough life.
3: Only
1: tough more than life.
3: 5 years after World War One.
1: Yeah.
3: Incredible. That's a... Yeah, life goes on, but truth, that is a pretty long time. Yeah, it's interesting. Bamako sounds like a petrol station.
1: fill up at Bamako.
3: I'm going to go Chad.
1: Nice try. Not correct.
3: It's not, is it?
1: No, it's not correct.
3: Okay, mate.
1: Thanks, mate. Bye. See ya. That's funny. Yeah, fill up at Bamako. Why not? Why not fill up at Bamako? I would think. Nick from Budgie Boy, I got you there. Simon in Adelaide. Hello, Simon.
4: Yeah, g'day, Phil. How are you going?
1: Pretty
4: just
1: good.
4: Just before you go,
1: yeah.
4: I just let you know there was no Division One winner in the Powerball tonight, and so jackpots to $110 million next week.
1: I don't think that's right, is it? No.
4: Yeah.
1: You sure? Yeah. No, yeah, I had heard that a single woman in Ballina has won the lot.
4: Oh, I Googled it to see who'd won, and they said nobody had won it. So maybe I was wrong.
1: I don't think that's right, Simon. I'll just check. I mean, I'm grieving here, Simon. You see, because I was hoping to broadcast an announcement, you know, saying terribly sorry, Phil is not presenting Nightlife tonight because he's won the 100 mil. But
4: yeah, well, I was hoping to say, g'day, Phil, I'm not in the truck tonight because I'm on my way to the Greek islands.
1: No, it hasn't jackpotted. No. A single entry from New South Wales, a woman in Ballina has won the entire $100 million Powerball jackpot.
4: Wow.
1: How about that?
4: Wow, that's fantastic.
1: Well, good luck to her.
4: Yeah.
1: Amazing. Amazing. Anyway, we don't know yet whether it's whether it's an individual or a syndicate. But anyway, it's one single ticket. So there you go. Well, it's not anyway, Simon. I have no interest in this other than it's not me.
4: Well, it's not me either. So you're right there, Phil.
1: Anyway, the win is apparently, by the way, the sixth largest lottery prize in Australian history. Yeah. And ties the winner for the third biggest lottery payout ever.
4: Yeah, because I think maybe the last time it was up there, it was about $150 million. And I think a guy from Adelaide actually won it.
1: Yeah. Well, anyway, given all my Nightlife service over the years, if anybody's got any advice for me next time, including you, Simon,
4: yeah.
1: I'm very prepared to be generous here, Simon. I'll sling you something.
4: Oh, no problems, mate. If I win, I'll swing you some money as well.
1: Hey, how about we go halves, all right? As long as we've got to be on a cert, though.
4: Yeah, that's all right. We'll go halves, $50 million each, no worries.
1: Okay, that'll suit me, Simon.
4: Yeah. See me down to the ground too.
1: Hey, let's get back to work in the real world. Simon, four-letter answers. Bamako is the capital of which African country? It's not Chad.
4: Nah, I can't think of one.
1: No good. Sorry. Thanks, Simon. Nah. See you, mate.
4: Thanks, mate.
1: Yes, in the real world, we're all working and getting on with life. Hey, Nick from Budgie Boy. Hello, Nick.
5: Yeah, good, thanks, Phil.
1: Bamako is the capital of which African country?
5: I've got no idea.
1: Okay.
5: I was gonna
1: fair enough. Fair enough. Loz in line and we'll know the answer to this. G'day, Loz.
6: G'day there. I'm very sad to hear about the Duchess. I tuned in and I just heard you you playing their voice, and I was like, oh, she's back. And then later on, I realised you were playing old interviews. Very sad stuff.
1: Yeah. I know.
6: Anyway,
1: adding our note of love and respect to a great character on Nightlife.
6: She will be truly missed.
1: Indeed. Hey, Bamako is the capital of which African country?
6: Well, if it's not Chad, I can only think of one other country, which would be Mali.
1: Correct. Thank you. Gee, for a while there, I thought we'd get to the first half hour without answering question number one. Here we go. Question number two, four-letter answers. But you can move if you like.
6: Stay here, please.
1: Four-letter answers. The Nivy Drape. The Nivy Drape is currently the most common style of what garment?
6: Nivy Drape.
1: The Nivy Drape. The Nivy Drape is currently the most common style of what garment? Four-letter answer.
6: So it's not skirt, it's not dress, it's not shirt, it's not four letters. It's a garment. Blouse, no.
1: Four-letter answers.
6: I don't think I'm going to be able to help you in one more second. Jean, as in the singular of jeans.
1: No, gee, that's working hard, Loz.
6: No worries.
1: You're in like the catalogue who says the model's wearing an elegant pant. See you, mate.
6: Good on you.
1: Bye-bye. Yes, no, nice try, but no cigar for that. Kylie in Bega. Hello, Kylie. Hi, Kylie.
7: How are you? Hello.
1: I'm all right, yeah. You'll know this. The Nivy Drape is currently the most common style of what garment? Four-letter answer.
7: Well, before I answer, I had to ring because I used to always ring every time I heard Emily on the phone. I'd always ring up and be on the quiz on the Emily nights. So I had to ring tonight.
1: Good.
7: The only thing that I can think, I've never heard of it, but the only thing I can think of is maybe a coat.
1: Oh, yeah. No, it's not a coat. It's not a coat. It's a four-letter answer. You're right. Yeah.
7: It is a four-letter answer.
1: Yeah. Thanks. Thanks, Carly.
7: Bye.
1: Bye-bye. When you hear the answer, you'll think, yes, there is a better answer to this. Kylie from Daysdale. G'day, Kylie.
8: Oh, and there's another Kylie. There you go. Phil, I just want to pass my condolences on to all concerned and to the Nightlife family on the passing of Emily.
1: Yes, indeed. Yes, indeed. Nicely said. The Nivy Drape is currently the most common style of what garment, Kylie?
8: I'll have to take a rain check. Have a nice week and I'll give you a ring next week.
1: Thanks, Kylie. Bye-bye. Joy of Logan. Hello, Phil. Yes, that's the correct answer. Someone says that woman in Ballina won't be single for long. Well, to be fair, we do not know her circumstances, but it's all I said, it's a single winner, apparently. But we don't know whether that winner might have been the head of a syndicate. I don't know. We just don't know that. But there we are. One ticket has won. One ticket has won the $100 million. And it's not me. Michael from Brizzy. G'day, Michael.
9: Oh, hello. Hi.
1: Hi. The Nivy Drape is currently the most common style of what garment?
9: I thought Nivy sounded vaguely Indian, so I'm going sari.
1: Correct. Yes, it is. Well, very good. The sari, S-A-R-I, four-letter answers. Okay, we can stay here or you can move to Hello Joe Telecommunications. Kings and Queens are a fiery category.
9: I might go Hello Joe just because I don't understand the category. So
1: Hello Joe. Okay, which cricketer recently overtook Ricky Ponting? as the second highest Test career run scorer of all time.

0: Det kan lars til screen on screen time, Joe.
1: Hello, Joe.
0: Yeah, Joe. Well, I can't even think of a Joe cricketer. Second highest run scorer of all time. Nah, you got me. Sorry.
1: No, all right, Michael, thank you. Julie in Perth. Hello, Julie.
2: Hi, Phil.
1: Which cricketer recently overtook Ricky Ponting as the second highest test career run scorer of all time?
2: I rang for the Bumico question. The cricket one, not so good.
1: No good?
2: I'll just say Joe Brown.
1: No. Thanks, Julie. It's not Joe Brown, but I think you knew that as well. Dick in Wollongong. G'day, Dick.
3: G'day, Phil. How are you?
1: Pretty good. Hello, Joe is the category. Which cricketer recently overtook Ricky Ponting as the second highest test career run scorer of all time?
3: I don't know any cricket, but I know there's an English guy called Joe Root. Is it him?
1: You can't ask me a question.
3: Oh, sorry. Root?
1: Correct. Yes, it's Joe Root. Yeah, Joe Root.
3: Hey, just by the way, Phil, you know, years ago I watched a cricket match when I was in Melbourne with some mates. I met fruit picking, and I got so bored I left the ground, went back to their place, fell asleep, and they came back and they were talking about Trevor Chappell throwing this underarm, and I didn't see the importance of it, and then I heard it for the next year on the news.
1: That's right.
3: That underarm thing. Anyway, by the way, that was a lovely chat you had before with Danielle about the French and the Pacific.
1: Yeah, it was interesting, wasn't it? Yeah.
3: Very interesting. Anyway, yeah.
1: Glad you enjoyed it, Dick. Question number four. Hello, Joe, is where we are, but you can move to telecommunications, four-letter answers, kings and queens, or a fiery category.
3: I'll go to the four-letter ones. Thanks.
1: Back to four-letter answers. Which metallic element has the atomic number 30?
3: Offhand, I can think only, I'll say zinc.
1: Correct.
3: Oh.
1: Very good. Zinc, yes. Question number five, four-letter answers. You want to stay here?
3: Yes, please, yes.
1: From 1877 to 1925, which European capital was known as Christiania?
3: Oslo?
1: Correct.
3: Oh, good.
1: What's going on here, Dick? Wow. Boom, boom, boom.
3: Things I don't know that are in the back of my
1: things
3: head.
1: These are things you didn't know you knew, but you do know.
3: Exactly. I'll carry on. It seems to be working, the four letters. Thanks.
1: The largest lottery win was 150 mil by a single person. However, the largest lottery was 200 mil, but these were shared in Australia. Oh, yeah. Anyway, yeah, look, you know what, Dick? You know what? There are millions of people more deserving than me, Dick, but I don't care about them.
3: Yeah, why would you?
1: Why would you? Exactly.
3: They're not living your life.
1: No, exactly, Dick. I couldn't give a, well, I'm not going to say it, you know.
3: A rat's
1: posterior about this.
3: Exactly.
1: Question number six.
3: Right.
1: Four-letter answers, if you like.
3: Yes, please.
1: Which popular casino and club game is based on the Chinese lottery game Pac-a-Poo? Four-letter answers.
3: Four-letter lottery game.
1: Which popular casino and club game
3: is based
1: on the Chinese lottery game Pac-a-Poo?
3: Keno?
1: Correct, yes.
3: Oh, thank you. I'll stick with the same category.
1: No, you can't anymore, you greedy thing, because you've answered them all.
3: Okay, five letters then.
1: Can I go to the two-letter answers?
3: Yeah. Well, the ones are good. Okay, the fire one. Thanks, Phil.
1: Okay, a fiery category. Yeah. How many did you answer there? One, two, three, four. You've answered four in a row.
3: Oh, good.
1: I know. Yeah, I know. Exactly.
3: Oh, I must be smarter than I knew. Okay, good.
1: You're smarter.
3: Life's full of surprises, isn't it?
1: Smarter than the average bear, Dick.
3: Exactly.
1: Question seven, a fiery category. Which famous disaster began on the 2nd of September 1666 in Pudding Lane?
3: Great Fire of London?
1: Correct. Look at him go.
3: Thank you.
1: Dick from Wollongong. Yeah. Heavens
3: above. I'm on fire. Yeah.
1: Dick. Take up a chair as head librarian and general know-it-all of Wollongong University, Dick.
3: Oh, great. I How did you know I used to work there? Well, you remember me from before. I was there for 25 years, but as a gardener. Retired 2 years ago. Yeah.
1: Well, oh, I love that. I hope you dine out on that. You say, oh, yeah, I spent years in the university sector.
3: Look, I tell people, you know, gardener was the official classification, but I always told people I was a botanical enhancement facilitator / terrain artiste. But
1: No, I like that. You should have gone on to me earlier, Dick. I should have advised you because you said, no, I've been at the university for years. I work in botany.
3: Yeah, exactly, yeah. Every time there was the best job in the world, outside, fantastic, but I'm glad I retired. But
1: good on you. Question number 8, a fiery category. Yep. Who was the Emperor of Rome during the Great Fire of 64 AD?
3: I'm guessing a four-letter word, Nero, perhaps. Nero?
1: Well, the answer is Nero, but the category is a fiery category, not four letters.
3: I know, but I thought I'd join the two.
1: How about that? 1, 2, 3, 4, 5. Gee whiz.
3: Sticking with fiery, thanks.
1: A fiery category. Question number 9. The villagers of Little Hangleton still called it the Riddle House, even though it had been many years since the Riddle family had lived there. Here's the opening line of which novel?
3: Of which novel?
1: We're in a category called a fiery category.
3: The Inferno, I don't know. Inferno?
1: Not The Inferno, Dick. But thanks anyway. Okay. See ya.
3: Thanks, Phil.
1: Bye-bye. Good job. Excellent job. All righty. Tara in the truck. G'day, Tara.
4: G'day, Phil. How are you?
1: Not bad. Question 9, a fiery category. The villagers of Little Hangleton still called it the Riddle House, even though it had been many years since the Riddle family had lived there, is the opening line of which novel? It's a fiery category.
4: It's got to be one of the Harry Potter ones. Fiery category, as I say. Just trying to think what is one of the later one of the last ones. Can't think, so I'll just eliminate one, which Harry Potter and the Half-Blood Prince.
1: No, we're in a fiery category.
4: Sure it's one of the last books, but that's I can't remember what the last book was.
1: Thanks, Tara. See you, mate.
4: Thanks, Phil.
1: Bye. New York markets have opened, by the way. Dow Jones is up, so there you go. Spirits in this country are down everywhere except for one person in Ballina. Simone from Ballarat. G'day, Simone.
5: Well, how are you, Phil?
1: Pretty good.
5: That's good.
1: Question number 9, a fiery category. The villagers of Little Hangleton still called it the Riddle House, even though it had been many years since the Riddle family had lived there. Is the opening line of which novel?
5: I don't know. I'm going from what the other lady said, but is it Harry Potter and the Goblet of Fire?
1: Correct. Yes, it is.
5: Oh, well, how exciting.
1: A fiery category. Harry Potter and the Goblet of Fire.
6: I'd like to make an announcement. Hogwarts Castle will not only be your home this year, but home to some very special guests as well. Welcome our friends from the north, the proud sons of Durmstrang. Hogwarts has been chosen to host a legendary event, the Triwizard Tournament. And now, the champion selection, Victor Krupp, Fleur Delacour, Cedric Diggory, Harry Potter!
7: How did you do? I didn't put my name in that cup. I don't want eternal glory.
1: Yeah, Soft Dog reckons the person in Ballina might be responsible for the lift on Wall Street.
5: Have you ever heard that people that win like those ridiculous amounts of monies apparently end up, you know, getting rid of it pretty quick? Or
1: I know they end up being miserable and, you know, forlorn. You know, that's why, Simone, like, over here, please, over here. I promise not to be miserable.
5: I couldn't have that much money. I'd probably give away 100 million. And look,
1: can I give you my bank details?
5: Yeah, and then although that wouldn't be good for Centrelink.

0: You know how they've got that new deeming on gifting?
1: Oh, yeah, that's true.
0: you'd probably be paying $100,000 a year for the next 10 years.
1: Yeah, $100 million. It's a bit...

0: wins.
1: Oh, I think I'll stick with Fiery.
0: All right. Question number 10. Quote, I let it fall, my heart, and as it fell, you rose to claim it. Are the opening lyrics of which song?
1: I wish you could sing it.
0: I'll sing it if you like. I guarantee you it will not help.
1: Can you sing it in the way the song is?
0: You know I can't. Not because I wouldn't want to, someone, but, you know.
1: Can you sing it?
0: No. I let it fall, my heart, and as it fell, you rose to claim it.
1: Oh.
0: Sounds nothing like it.
1: No, it sounds good, though. It sounds, I've got visions of like an oldie market and you on stage coming out with an old earthen sort of thing in a basket of onions or something. but apart from that, the only one I can think of is a song called, I don't want to say it because it's got the word SEX in it, so it won't be that. Your onions are on fire.
0: No, Simone, but thank you anyway. See ya. Dear, no. Now, Norbert's in Perth. Hello, Norbert. Hi, Norbert. Norbert, I'll put you on hold just in case you are there and can't hear us. Brett's in Ipswich. Hello, Brett.
2: Oh, no. I was hoping you wouldn't pick me for that one.
0: I let it fall, my heart, and as it fell, you rose to claim it. Are the opening lyrics of which song?
2: Heart, that pumps blood.
0: Mm-hmm. Yes.
2: No, I've got a bailout.
0: No good. Okie doke. Anybody know the answer here? Joey from Coffs Harbour. Hi, Joey.
3: G'day, Phil. Far out, Dick from Wollongong was on fire.
0: He was, wasn't he? He was good.
3: That was his joke, not mine.
0: I let it fall, my heart, and as it fell, you rose to claim it. The opening lyrics of which song were in a category, in a fiery category?
3: Is it like Elvis's Burning Love?
0: Oh, no, not Burning Love. No.
3: That's all I got.
0: That's all right. Thanks, Joey. That was good, but no cigar. Michael from Berrydale. Hello, Michael.
4: Yeah.
0: Pretty good. I let it fall, my heart, and as it fell, you rose to claim it. Are the opening lyrics of which song?
4: The way you sang it before was Giveaway, the Proclaimers.
0: No, it's not the Proclaimers. See, I knew if I started singing things, people would be mightily put off. It's very far from the Proclaimers. Michael from Chester Hill. Hello.
5: Hello, Phil. How are you, mate?
0: Pretty good, yes. Question number 10, we're in. A fiery category.
5: I can think of two songs off the top of my head, and I'm going to probably fall into this trap. So before I do, I'll just join with the other listeners and say, I heard your interview, and I was going, what, Emily? Oh. So I'm deeply, condolences to everyone. I agree, 100 million is probably too much for one person. I didn't even know it was that jackpot that much, so I don't know what's happening with me. Anyway, okay, so quickly.
0: What's the answer?
5: The two songs I can think of is one by U2 called The Unforgettable Fire, and the other one's by Johnny Cash, and that's Ring of Fire, I think.
0: Both
5: it's called.
0: Both wrong. Sorry, Mike.
5: Are they? Yeah. Okay, no worries.
0: Thanks,
5: thank
0: Michael.
5: You.
0: Bye-bye. No, both wrong. 1-300. Who knows the answer to this? I'm trying to look in the text line. We don't. Do we have too many? No, it's not like A Natural Woman, Ellen in Ballarat. No. Oh, Amy's got the right answer. Yes. Yes, Amy's got Amy's the only person who's got it right so far. Joan of Allor, Ring of Fire. No, it's not Ring of Fire. Steve from Morty Alex says, morning, Phil, when it comes to 100 mil, the lotto win, it's always too much for one person when it's not you. We know money doesn't make you happy, but you know what? We want to give it a good try, hey? 1-300-800-222. Come on, we've got lines free. Who knows this song? Angus in Coomer. Hi, Angus.
6: G'day, how are you?
0: Pretty good. I let it fall, my heart, and as it fell, you rose to claim it. Are the opening lyrics of which song?
6: I think, I'm not sure, but I'm thinking there's an Adele song called Set Fire to the Rain. I'll have a stab and say that.
0: Correct.

0: Yeah. All right. Question number 11. We're in a fiery category, Angus. You can stay there if you like.
1: I suppose, yeah, I'll stay there.
0: Which 1981 movie tells the story of the British athletes Eric Liddell and Harold Abrahams?
1: Chariots of Fire.
0: Yes, it is. What a movie, eh? One of my...
1: That was a great movie. It's an epic. It's an epic movie.
0: Yeah, I agree. I agree. I think it's one of the all-time greats. Chariots of Fire. Very good. All right, question number 12. That's it for a fiery category. So we've got three categories left. Hello, Joe, telecommunications, kings and queens. We're up to question number 12.
1: Let's take telecommunications.
0: Telecommunications, okay. Question number 12. Which telecommunications company has a name meaning to choose in Latin?
1: Optus?
0: Correct. Yes. Optus. From the Latin, meaning to choose. Question number 13. We're in telecommunications.
1: Mm-hmm.
0: Staying here?
1: Yep, we'll stay there. Yeah, yeah, stay there, yep.
0: Which mobile phone company started as a pulp mill near the town of Tampere, Finland, in 1865?
1: I don't know, but I will say the only thing that I'm familiar with, which is Ericsson, which was an early mobile phone company. Ericsson with a K, which sort of sounds European.
0: No. Nice guess, but not right. Sorry. Okay, thanks, Angus. Bye-bye. No, not, but thanks for getting the Adele song, which we were a bit stuck with for a bit. Okie doke, where are we? Let's go with Brett from Thailand, who's live, who's streaming us live via ABC Brisbane. G'day, Brett.
2: Absolutely, I am. Yeah, thanks. G'day, Phil. How are you, mate?
0: Not bad, Brett. Whereabouts are you in Thailand, mate?
2: Supanburi or Nongga Sai.
0: Well, I don't know where that is. Where is that? Up north?
2: up north, about 3 hours north of Bangkok.
0: Oh, okay. Very good.
2: Yeah.
0: All right, question number 13. We're in telecommunications. Which mobile phone company started out as a pulp mill near the town of Tampere, Finland, in 1865?
2: Okay. Firstly, I've got an answer. Firstly, g'day to Betty and Dapto, Justin in Frankston, and Brett and Ipswich. Nokia.
0: Correct. Very good. Oh, yeah. Yes. Yeah. Consider all the Cheerios done. Yes, Nokia, N-O-K-I-A, started out as it was originally a pulp mill in Finland in 1865. went on to become for a while.
2: When he said Ericsson.
0: Yeah. Yeah. Well, for a while it was the most successful mobile phone company in the world, wasn't it?
2: It absolutely was. I always had back in the 90s, I had a Nokia phone.
0: Everyone had one, didn't we? Remember the Nokia flip phone, the flip phone, everyone had?
2: Absolutely. Yeah. And remember, it was a race to see who could get the smallest phone. Now it's about a race to get who can get the biggest phone.
0: Yeah, exactly. Yeah, Nokia was there, and it was the iPhone that killed it all, wasn't it?
2: And now look at us.
0: Doom scrolling. We are doom scrolling. The whole place is a mess. I agree, mm-hmm. Brett. I agree. Oh, for the joys of radio quizzes. Brett, question 14. We're in telecommunications.
2: And here I am calling you from an iPhone, sorry.
0: Yeah, well, that's all right. I mean, you can't be...
2: I'm going to switch categories.
0: Yeah, okay, you can go hello, Joe, or a fiery... Or kings and queens. Hello, Joe, or kings and queens.
2: Hello, Joe.
0: Question 14. Which 1990 family movie stars Joe Pesci as Harry the Wet Bandit?
2: Got me stumped. I'll say Joe the Giant.
0: Not Joe the Giant. Thanks, Brett. Thanks, mate.
2: Thanks, mate.
0: See ya. Bye-bye. calling us from Thailand. The Mighty Challenge goes all the way around the world. Polly's in Noosa. Hello, Polly. Hi, Polly.
3: Hello.
0: Hey, question 14 we're up to. Which 1990 family movie stars Joe Pesci as Harry the Wet Bandit?
3: Home Alone.
0: Home Alone is correct, yes. Question 15. Yeah, no, actually, I'll tell you what, Polly, we won't be doing that anymore. And if you think it's clever, it's not, because we know what you're doing. Alistair from Colac. Hello, Alistair.
4: G'day, Phil.
0: Question 15. We're in Hello, Joe, but you don't have to stay there. You can move to telecommunications or Kings and Queens.
4: No, I might stick with that, Joe, on Phil, please.
0: Okay. Hello, Joe. Which actress did Joe DiMaggio marry on the 14th of January, 1954?
4: Actress. No, I'm not 100% sure, but I'll just go with Marilyn Monroe.
0: Correct.
4: Okay, there you go. Good on me.
0: There it
4: First
0: was.
4: First question I've ever got right, I reckon.
0: Good on you. No, it was. Joe DiMaggio, the baseballer, the famous baseballer, of course, married Marilyn Monroe. Here she is from Here she is from the 7 Year Itch.
5: Shakes me. It quakes me. It makes me feel goose-pimply all over. I don't know where I am. Or who I am, or what I'm doing. Don't stop. Don't stop. Don't ever stop. Why did you stop?
0: There you are. Alistair, we're up to question 16. There are 10 left. What do you want to do? Stay with Hello Joe, or you can move to telecommunications or Kings and Queens?
4: Yeah, stick with the Joe, please.
0: Hello Joe. These are titles, right?
4: Okay.
0: From the Sea, Black Fingernails, Red Wine were hits for which Fremantle band?
4: Yeah, I said this rings a bell. The Black Fingernails, Red Wine. Can you just repeat the question for me, Phil, please?
0: I think you got it, mate. Sorry, Alistair. I think you got it. Glenn from Penrith. G'day, Glenn.
6: Oh, g'day, Phil. How you going, bud?
0: Pretty good. We're in a category called Hello, Joe.
6: Joe. Yep.
0: From the Sea, Black Fingernails, Red Wine were hits for which Fremantle band?
6: Eskimo Joe?
0: Correct, yes.
6: Oh, wow.
0: Eskimo Joe.

0: Yes. All right, Glenn. Question number.
1: I couldn't remember any names of their songs, but I just with Joe, you'd just have to say it's Mar Joe, wouldn't you?
0: Exactly. You're a rugby league fan. Did you watch the game tonight?
1: Well, last night? I was playing in a darts comp, but we had two TVs on in there and watching it. And was able to watch most of it.
0: Big come from behind win.
1: No, it was a good finish. Like it looked like New Zealand had it won.
0: Anyway, the Kangaroos won 24-22 in the first game of the Rugby League World Cup, and well, on that basis, they'll be in the final.
1: New Zealand will be up there in the semi-finals, and that
0: we could meet them again in the final.
1: They've got to play Fiji and Cook Islands, I think. In that group.
0: Frankly, if we don't win it, we should win.
1: Well, not really.

0: No, it's a bit.
1: I know.
0: Very competitive now with all the NRL players playing
1: yeah.
0: for their roots countries, you know.
1: Glenn, question 17. Yes. We've got one left in Hello Joe, if you like.
0: I don't even know what the other categories
1: telecommunications,
0: are.
1: Telecommunications or Kings and Queens?
0: Oh, no, we'll go to Joe.
1: The term action figure was first coined by Hasbro to market which range of toys?
0: Oh. G.I. Joe?
1: Correct.
0: Oh, it is.
1: Yeah. Correct, G.I. Joe.
2: And here is G.I. Joe with Kung Fu Grip. G.I. Joe has hands that grip. Fingers you hold open and let close. Hands that hold on with a Kung Fu Grip. The grip you help Joe use in self-defense. G.I. Joe with Kung Fu Grip. The hands that grip.
0: Be sure I had one.
1: Just in case you didn't get the idea, they are the hands that grip.
0: I nearly spat out Joe the Gadget Man. Well, no, it's not him.
1: That's not him. Question 18. So you got to choose between Kings and Queens, gee, that's been popular, or telecommunications.
0: Oh, what's the second one?
1: Telecommunications.
0: Yeah, and what's the other one?
1: Kings and Queens.
0: Oh, there's only two.
1: There's only two categories left.
0: Oh, right, okay.
1: Eight questions left.
0: I'm definitely not going Kings and Queens because I'm hopeless on that kind of stuff. I'll go telecommunications.
1: Telecommunications. Which Australian state was the first to receive the NBN?
0: Oh, I think it was Queensland.
1: Not Queensland. Sorry, Glenn. Thanks, mate. It's not Queensland. No. Nobody from Ballin has rung me to offer it. No, I don't suppose Nightlife's getting a share in it, are we? What about poor old Dave? Dave's downtrodden. Poor as a church mouse. He could do with a quid or two. 1-300-800-222. If you're wondering what we're talking about, one person, one entry, one ticket in Ballin, the New South Wales, has won the $100 million in the big lottery draw tonight. All righty, Di from Marsfield. Hello, Di.
3: Oh, hey. How you going, Phil?
1: Pretty good. Question 18. We're in telecommunications. Which Australian state was the first to receive the NBN?
3: I know the answer to this because I have a friend who lives there who gloated, and it's Tassie.
1: It is. Yes, it's Tasmania. Tasmania was the first to receive the NBN.
3: Yeah.
1: So there we go. Question number 19, we're in telecommunications, but you could move to Kings and Queens. Up to you.
3: I'm pretty terrible at Kings and Queens, so stay at telecommunications, please.
1: All right. Question number 19. What's the international dialing code for New Zealand?
3: 64.
1: Correct. I suppose technically we should say +64. Oh, plus 64. So, yeah, but yes. I think 64. That 64 is correct.
3: Yeah.
1: You got pals in New Zealand, Di?
3: Well, I occasionally have to ring New Zealand for work, so that's.
1: Oh, okay. Fair enough.
3: Yeah. Yeah.
1: Do they? Is there a queue for the only phone that's available, Di? Oh, I'm sorry,
3: an
1: Kiwis.
3: Unkind thing to say.
1: That's a very unkind thing to say.
3: The game was a cracker tonight.
1: Wasn't it? A beauty. It was a beauty, actually. I thought the Kiwis had it won.
3: I did too.
1: I thought they had it won. I really did.
3: So talk about come from behind. Amazing.
1: Well, it was a pretty fantastic catch and then try, wasn't it? I mean.
3: Yeah. Yep. I saw more Kalen Ponga than I've ever seen before.
1: Yeah. Yeah. Yeah. That New Zealand kick, though, at the end of their set was pretty poor. That's probably what led them. I don't know whether it led to their demise or whatever, but there you go.
3: That makes it exciting. It'll be fun to tune in.
1: Yeah, exactly. And we also, as I say, given the sides of the draw, as I understand it anyway, if we meet, we could meet the Kiwis again, but it would be in the final, which would be kind of fair enough too.
3: That would be good.
1: Yep. Question 20, we're in telecommunications. There's one left there.
3: Yep, please.
1: Which American actor currently appears as an evil intergalactic space emperor in ads for Telstra?
3: It's a Telstra ad, and it's Steve Buscemi.
1: Correct.

0: correct. Yes, yeah. It is. It's Steve Buscemi. Very good.
1: How the mighty fall.
0: Oh, do you think? I suppose, yeah. Well, Steve needs a quid like everyone else, I suppose.
1: I guess so.
0: Yeah, I guess so. I mean, I wonder. Yeah, that's right. You don't see Cate Blanchett doing. I was going to say you don't see Cate Blanchett doing ads, and then I think, yeah, you do. She advertises cosmetics, doesn't she?
1: Yeah, perfumes and yes.
0: So can you blame Steve for? Mind you, he has to wear a pretty dumb costume in that ad, doesn't he?
1: Yeah, it was a bit odd, but he's very recognisable.
0: I know. If you're trying to hide yourself, Steve, we know it's you.
1: Very true. Busted.
0: Oh, dear. 1-300-800-222 lines free if you want them, but you may not need them because Di from Marsfield has lit a small fire. It might grow.
1: It's about to come to a rude end because Kings and Queens.
0: Well, because Di, you're a great fan of the Kings and Queens, as you know. Question 21.
1: Yes.
0: Which world leader did Michael Sheen play in 2006's The Queen?
1: Oh, didn't he play John Major?
0: Not correct.
1: Not correct.
0: Thanks, Di.
1: Thank you.
0: See ya.
1: I told you I would leave you.
0: See you, Di. Bye-bye. No, not correct. John from North Melbourne. G'day, John.
2: Hi, Philip. How are you?
0: Pretty good. Which world leader did Michael Sheen play in 2006's The Queen?
2: My God. So this is Kings and Queens, is it? It's about...
0: No good?
2: No, I have... Are you able to repeat the question or not?
0: Yeah, which world leader did Michael Sheen play in 2006's The Queen?
2: I don't know, Philip.
0: No good. Okay, no worries, John. Thank you, mate. Graham from Perth. Hello, Graham.
3: G'day, Philip. I can't make the connection, so I'm going to bow out. Thank you.
0: Oh, sorry. Yeah, okay. Thanks, Graham. Jeff in Hornsby says, I still own a Nokia, by the way. It's this phone that I've just sent you a message on. Oh, yeah, well, there's no reason why not. I mean, I'm sure they still walk. I still work. Yes, Joe, Steve Buscemi, he hasn't fallen. He's just having fun. Thank you for reminding me. Yes, Steve Buscemi. I was watching him in Boardwalk Empire. He was so great. He was fantastic in Boardwalk Empire, wasn't he? He really was. Damien from Elsternwick. G'day, Damien.
4: Hi, Phil. How are you going?
0: Not bad. Question 21. Which world leader did Michael Sheen play in 2006's The Queen?
4: Don't really have any idea. I'm guessing maybe President of the USA.
0: Not the President of the USA, no.
4: Thanks, mate.
0: Sorry, mate. Thank you. No, it wasn't John Major. Which world leader did Michael Sheen play in 2006's The Queen? We've got 5 questions left. They're all in Kings and Queens. We'll take some answers on this over the news. 1-300-800-222. Lines are free. Grab one. Speak after the news.
5: More variety.
6: Rather than using rosemary and thyme, let's use some lemon myrtle.
5: More local.
6: Rather than using lemons and limes, we have finger limes. We have lemon aspen. They pack a punch.
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7: ABC News, hello, I'm Satya Weinstein. Moscow is accusing Ukraine of wanting to prolong the war after one of Russia's biggest oil refineries was attacked. The Rijeka region refinery was hit by Ukrainian drones and missiles hours after Ukraine's President Volodymyr Zelensky announced his country would resume strikes. He says Moscow has failed to respect the energy truce which US President Donald Trump declared on the weekend. Kremlin spokesman Dmitry Peskov is accusing Ukraine and Mr. Zelensky of being unwilling to pursue peace.
8: Strikes against our oil refineries and energy infrastructure have continued throughout this period, so there's nothing new here. The Ukrainian Kyiv regime persists in targeting these facilities, thereby coming into serious conflict with the peace efforts of the United States and American negotiators.
7: Romania's Navy has rescued 5 crew members from a commercial vessel that caught fire off its Black Sea coast, while it says 7 others remain missing. The Defence Ministry says it's investigating whether the chemical tanker, which wasn't carrying any cargo, was hit by a Russian drone in the

0: Black Sea, which is a key route for Ukrainian exports. The BBC's Nick Thorpe has more.
1: The Wine Trader, a tanker travelling under the flag of San Marino from Tunisia to the Romanian port of Sulina, reported several explosions on board at around 7 this morning local time. Earlier this week, two cargo ships were struck by suspected drones off Bulgaria. One sank with the loss of 11 crew. The presidents of Romania and Bulgaria are due to talk today about invoking Article 4 of the NATO treaty. This allows any member state to request consultations with its allies if it believes its territorial integrity or security are threatened.
0: Health officials in Pakistan say at least 34 students and one teacher have been killed after the roof of a school collapsed in Peshawar City in the north of the country. A spokesperson for the hospital says all the children who've been injured are between 6 and 12 years old. The office of Pakistan's president has described it as a heart-wrenching tragedy. Military police have been questioning a person of interest after a serious breach of privacy on board a Royal Australian Navy ship. Chelsea Malunga has the details.
2: A hidden camera was found in a cabin on HMAS Lewin at the weekend while the survey ship was docked in Cairns in far north Queensland. The ABC understands the device had been placed inside female-only quarters. The Australian Defence Force has released a statement saying a person of interest is now assisting inquiries being made by the Joint Military Police Unit. It says the Navy's focus and priority is providing support to those who've been impacted. The incident has raised concerns among security experts and federal politicians about sexual misconduct and standards within the defence workplace.
0: A 48-year-old patient accused of pouring accelerant on three others in a Sydney hospital on Tuesday night has been remanded in custody following a bedside court hearing. Staff at Prince of Wales Hospital in Randwick extinguished the flames after one of the patients, a 54-year-old man, was set alight with burns to his face and hands. All three patients remain in a stable condition with minor injuries. Animal behaviourists have found that dogs, just like humans, connect sounds with shapes. According to the so-called Buba Kiki effect, humans intuitively associate the made-up word buba with round shapes and kiki with spiky shapes. Researchers in Italy have conducted an experiment with 70 dogs, and when they heard the word buba, majority of canines looked at the round shape, but when they heard kiki, most concentrated on the spiky shape. Australia's edged out New Zealand 24 points to 22 in an all-time classic to open the Rugby League World Cup. ABC Sports' Andrew Moore reports from the Sydney Football Stadium.
3: The Kiwis were kicking themselves after the game. They had it in hand, but then through two long-range intercepts, Jack Bostock on debut scored in the 20th minute, and 11 minutes later, Tom Drobojevic raced 90 metres to score. Even though it was 5-3 to the Kangaroos, the Kiwis led 16-10, then 22-16, before a rare error from Jerome Hughes kicked it on the last with New Zealand on the attack, 7 tackles set for Australia, and it was finished off with a Jack Bostock try, his third of the game in his first game, and Australia wins 24-22 before a great crowd of 41,255.
0: And the Wallaroos say having more games at home will make a big difference as the team builds towards the 2029 Women's Rugby World Cup in Australia. They'll face Scotland in Sydney on Saturday as part of an historic quadruple doubleheader alongside the Wallabies men's and women's sevens team. ABC News.
4: Hi, it's Bern Young, looking at the Friday weather forecast, and cloudy with a high chance of showers, most likely in the early morning is what the Bureau is saying, and then the showers should be easing. Winds southeasterly 15 to 20 k per hour, they'll ease off in the evening as well. An overnight low of 15 and a top of 22, which sounds like okay weather for a very special broadcast live from groundwater. Join me Friday on Drive.
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0: Yes, well, hello and how are you? Philip Clark with you on ABC Radio. This is Nightlife. It's the last hour of the program, 1:06. It's 6:06 in Queensland, in Western Australia, 10:06. In South Australia, it's 11:24. In the Territory, 11:24. That's the Northern Territory. Right through the Pacific, around the world too. This is the Mighty Challenge. By the way, from midnight to 5 a.m. in Townsville, this is Queensland time, from now till 5 a.m., you may have problems with your 6:30 a.m. transmitter. 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Just search for that, ABC Listen, in the App Store and download that on your phone and listen to us that way. You can also grab our podcasts there as well. Lots of good stuff. We'll put up that conversation with Daniel Claude in the first hour of the program about the French explorers too. There's lots of other things there to check out. All right, 1-300-800-222 is the number. In this hour coming up, Dave Pryor's along shortly in this hour with his tribute to John Cougar Mellencamp. Looking forward to that. Issues of the day as well. Did you hear... Did you hear our segment earlier with Kate Grenville about people getting strapped at school? I wonder what your school experience was and how grim it was. You might like to talk to me about that, 1-300-800-222, or you might have some things you want to raise yourself as well. We've also got to deal with a small matter here in this last hour.
1: The Mighty Challenge.
0: Yes, welcome back. We've only got 1, 2, 3, 4, 5 left. Clive and Beric says, Phil, I won $29 in Powerball last night. Everyone's a winner, babe. Yeah, I know. One single ticket in Ballina has won $100 million tonight, and it wasn't me. As I said before, because I'm reporting here for my work shift, I would not. Well, I'd love to do it anyway, but you know what? If I won the 100 mil, would I do it? Would I come back on air? I don't know. Would I? I don't know. That might be a topic for conversation as well. That might be a topic for conversation. What would you do if you did? If you had won it? Alrighty, we've got 1, 2, 3, 4, 5 questions left. Who is going to kick us off? Claudette from Norseman in WA. G'day, Claudette.
2: G'day. This is going to be a brief conversation considering the topic.
0: Oh, no. Which world leader did Michael Sheen play in 2006 as the Queen? It wasn't John Major.
2: Winston Churchill?
0: Not Winston Churchill. You were right, Claudette.
2: Protector.
0: See ya.
2: Have a great night.
0: You too. Bye. Amanda is in Perth. Hi, Amanda.
3: Hi, Philip. How are you?
0: Very well. Question 21. Which world leader did Michael Sheen play in 2006 as the Queen?
3: Was it Tony Blair?
0: It was Tony Blair, yes.
3: Oh, okay.
0: It was Tony Blair. Question 22. In the Bible, which proverbially rich queen presents King Solomon with a caravan of valuable jewels and gold and spices?
3: Presents Solomon, did you say?
0: Presents King Solomon.
3: Okay.
0: Oh, no, you've got someone in the background there. Let's not do silly things like this. It's stupid. Come on. Elizabeth from Brisbane. Hello, Elizabeth.
4: Oh, that's me. not Cleopatra, no. Way off. Sorry.
0: No good. Thanks, Elizabeth. Bye-bye. Susan in Sippy Downs. Hello, Susan.
5: Hello, Phil.
0: Question 22. In the Bible, which proverbially rich queen presents King Solomon with a caravan of valuable jewels and gold and spices?
5: I've got no idea, so I'll just have a guess. I rang up for Tony Blair because I watched the movie The Queen the other night.
0: Oh, yeah.
5: So I knew the answer.
0: Yeah, it's a pretty good movie, actually. Yeah,
5: it was. I'm guessing, and I know it's wrong, Bathsheba.
0: What's your answer?
5: Bathsheba.
0: No, Susan, no. I don't think we can give that to you. Brian from Rockhampton. G'day, Brian.
6: How you going?
0: Pretty good. Question 22. In the Bible, which proverbially rich queen presents King Solomon with a caravan of valuable jewels and gold and spices?
6: Well, I was just thinking you should have gave it to her because I don't know.
0: Fair enough.
6: Cal.
0: See you later. Thanks, Brian. Thank you. Fair enough. Matt's in Perth. G'day, Matt.
7: G'day, Philip.
0: In the Bible, which proverbially rich queen presents King Solomon with a caravan of valuable jewels and gold and spices?
7: The Queen of Sheba.
0: The Queen of Sheba is correct. The Queen of Sheba. All right, there's only three to go here, Matt. You can come home. Come on, wet sail, Matt. Question 23. For which film did... So remember we're in a category called Kings and Queens. For which film did Humphrey Bogart win his only Oscar?
7: The African Queen.
0: Correct. The African Queen. Yes. Wonderful movie, wasn't it?
7: It was an amazing film, yeah.
0: Remember when Catherine Hepburn tips all his grog out of the boat into the river? She said it's and he says, it's only temptation. And she says, temptation, Mr. Onut, is what we are put on this earth to rise above. And the expression on his face is... he just wants to suck at that whiskey bottle.
7: That film. Yeah.
0: Terrific movie. Question 24, Kings and Queens. Two left. Which English football team is nicknamed the Hoops?
7: Queen's Park Rangers.
0: Correct. Queen's Park Rangers. QPR. Wow. Mm-hmm. Okay. Well, you've got yourself here. Question 25. No, I was just laughing at Stu from Lonnie, who says, I won $97 in the Powerball. However, I was talking to my uncle earlier and we agreed that if either of us won, we'd chuck the other one $1 million. Hopefully he understands it was Division One only. Stu, I reckon you should have had a lawyer look over that agreement before you signed. Question 25. And to win, we're in Kings and Queens. Matt from Perth is on the brink of glory. The 2022 film, The Lost King, is a dramatisation of the search for which English king's bones?
7: King Richard III.
0: Richard III is correct. Well done, Matt. Nicely answered. That was a very strong last quarter. Bing, bing, bing. Well done.
7: Oh, brilliant. Thank you.
0: Good stuff. Excellent, Matt. I'll put you on hold. Dave will get some details from you and away we go. Sally from Adelaide says, Phil, I think any decent person who comes into great wealth would not let their colleagues and client base down. If they don't want to work anymore, the honourable thing to do is to give adequate notice and leave with grace. Fair enough, Sally. I might, yes. I would have come on, I would have done the show, but maybe I would have had a bottle of champagne with me, maybe. You might like to tell me whether you think great wealth brings anything other than miseries. That's what somebody has suggested. Or somebody else has says, I think money, yes, money doesn't buy happiness. It certainly makes misery easier to put up with, which is fair enough too. 1-300-800-222 is the number. Alan in Cumnock says, Phil, my quiz answers are abrupt because I only have a small, dumb phone without predictive text. Thus, every letter must be entered individually, which can require up to 3 keystrokes. Gee whiz, Alan. I understand what your situation is. Thank you, Diana from Woodnilling, and same to you. Alrighty, we've got Dave coming up with Dave's disc. Issues of the day. We've got a bit of time to have a chat. What was your experience in getting caned at school and did you think it made you a better person? Is one thing we could talk about. 1-300-800-222. Does winning the lottery for $100 million improve your life, do you think? Does it always? I don't know, even smaller amounts of money. As we know, money does buy happiness up to a point, doesn't it? Beyond a point, I don't know. I've never been there, but mind you, it would be nice to find out. I wonder what you think about the whole topic anyway. 1-300-800-222. We'll get there straight after Daddy Cool.

0: Yes, come back again. Daddy Cool. All right, some breaking news, by the way. Donald Trump has just announced that the execution of that Fort Hood shooter will not be live streamed, which I think is to everyone's great relief. He said he will die as scheduled by firing squad, but the event will not be streamed. That said, he says the execution may, if they choose, be witnessed by family of the deceased. This is the Fort Hood shooter's execution, which Pete Hegseth said was going to be live streamed, causing consternation, I think, everywhere around the world, including here in Australia, when the government said they had no real means to stop it. Anyway, that's not going to happen, which I must say I thought would be the case, only because it seemed so outrageous. But anyway, in this world, as you know, anything can happen. Sally from Inglewood, from Ingleburn, let's get let's get started on what we like to call
1: Issue of the Day.
0: Yes, Sal. Sorry, you were laughing. What about? Sorry, what were we laughing about, Sal?
2: I said I feel like I do live in the woods.
0: Yeah, I know. Well,
2: mate, look, you know those $1 billion that sometimes it gets up to in America, the Powerball over there.
0: Oh yeah, does it get to a billion? I don't think it does.
2: Yep. It either went up to $1 billion or $1.5 billion, and some person won it, and I'm like, my God, you're in clover for the rest of your life. It was in the news too.
0: Yeah.
2: That's how I know about it.
0: Well, a billion's ridiculous, you know. Like, what are you going to do with that?
2: Look, mate, I'll tell you one thing. Anyone who says money doesn't buy your happiness is the person who doesn't have it. I mean, honest to God, look at how the rich live. Do they worry about their next rent payment, mortgage payment?
0: Sadly,
2: how they're going to put food on the table? Do they worry about their energy bills or any other kind of bills? Hell no. They spend money like there's no tomorrow. Anyone who says it doesn't buy your happiness doesn't have it and will never know.
0: Well, I don't know whether it buys your happiness, Sally, but it buys you a lot of other things, I suppose.
2: I'll tell you something. If you don't have to worry about all these things anymore, that to me is happiness.
0: Some little bird tells me, Sally, if you didn't have to worry about all those other things, you'd find something else to worry about. Because
2: I'll tell you one thing, mate. Money will take care of it all. And look, if I won $100 million, I'm sorry, Phil, but $100 million in this day and age is not that much money. I wouldn't give you anything. But
0: come on, Sal.
2: Hold on. But if I won $1 billion, right, I would give you $100 million.
0: Okay. Sally, if I'd won the $100 million, because you've been a tremendous caller on the program, yeah, I'd be prepared to sling you something.
2: Nah, mate, you keep it. You'd be happy with it. That's what I reckon. But if I won $1 billion, I swear to God, I'd give you $100 million.
0: Good on you, Sal. I'll accept. Can you just get the documents drawn up and I'll sign them?
2: Mate, you know me, I always drop documents. have a lovely weekend.
0: See you, Sally. Bye-bye. Yes, well. Frank from Frankston. Hello, Frank.
3: Good evening, Phil. We're in the Tourism Club. How's your eye going?
0: Oh, yeah, that's true. Now, you know what? It's spectacularly good, actually.
3: I'm glowing in the dark here.
0: No, the bloke who's done a fantastic job. It's completely gone, vision's perfect, and the eyeball looks as though it was never there. So he's done a great job.
3: Well, they do wonderful things with eyes these days, do they not?
0: Very skilled people, you know, very skilled people.
3: You just mentioned Inglewood. That's where my father was born in 1907. Isn't it weird people say things out of the blue?
0: Yeah, that's right.
3: He was born up a eucalyptus factory in Inglewood. Mm. He was born outside of it, in as I said, before the First World War. Yeah. So I was just sort of ringing about the cuts, because the nuns at Myrtleford used to give me the cuts.
0: Oh, yeah.
3: For doing the...
0: Did they have a cane or a strap?
3: No, they had a strap. The one in grade four had one that was about 18 inches long, and it was stitched together. It was about six layers of leather with beautiful stitching around it. I can remember as it was coming down, I sort of was counting the stitches.
0: Oh, dear. I just wonder, you know, because, I mean, I was strapped a lot at the school I went to, which was the, you know, the brothers. But but bingo, I tell you what, I often used to sit there and think, what cruel bastard, you know, sat there and sewed that thing. You know, when I mean, when the brothers, you know, rang up and said, well, you know, like all the straps are, you know, worn out, which usually took about a term, the way they used to dish it out. I think, what cruel bastard, though, look, down in the leather works, so the leather maker, the saddle, the saddle maker. Would,
3: the craft people were learning.
0: What, how would they do? What cruel people they were to sit there and cut out green hide leather and sew it together, thinking, you know, I know what this is going to be used for, to belt little kids.
3: Well, there's probably some factory like right out in the middle of nowhere that was building.
0: I don't reckon.
3: Into the education department.
0: I don't reckon. I reckon it was, I reckon, I don't know, maybe they'd let out some. But, I mean, they'd have to be basically hand done, I would think, because, I mean, there's no other use for them other than belting kids.
3: Yeah, well, I'm inviting you.

0: to our concert, which is tomorrow night, or actually tonight now because it's Friday. But you're probably can't come to Frankston to actually hear us sing in the church. So there you go.
1: Oh, good.
0: We'll have to do some enchanted evening without you.
1: Good on you, Frank. Bye-bye, thanks. All righty. Yes, Dane says, that's my favourite philosopher, Kanye West, said, having money is not everything, but not having it is. Yes, well, I'll give him that too. Boom, boom. Debbie, no, I'm not taking Monday night off. No, Debbie. But I will be there, yes, to launch my mate Richard Glover's new book on child raising. Yes, then I'll do that. I read it on Audible, loved it. Thank you, Debbie. Good on you. It's called How to Ruin a Child, Richard Glover's book. Okie doke, where are we? Andrew from Goolwa. G'day, Andrew.
2: G'day, Phil.
1: Hello.
2: Yeah, just about the cone at school.
1: Yeah. You got whacked, Andrew?
2: Yeah, we did. Yeah, I went to boarding school in Adelaide, and yeah, we got lined up a bit back in the 80s, mid-80s.
1: Which one? Which boarding school did you go to?
2: Hackney High, mate. Okay. St. Peter's College.
1: Okay.
2: Yep. Okay. And it was good because if we got dobbed into the school for the things we did, we'd probably get suspended and that kind of thing. So you'd keep it in-house and basically you took punishment and then it was leave and slate again. So we
1: understood.
2: But I think it was a very good thing. I think, it was good discipline and, I don't have any real problem about it. It didn't harm me too much.
1: No.
2: And I think...
1: You can still walk pretty well, can you, Andrew?
2: Yeah. The old summer PJs are a bit hard. Yeah, the old pillow fight or something like that, and you get dragged up and you weren't prepared. With some nice welts across the back of the knee.
1: Oh, come on, mate. You've got to wear your long school trousers. You've got to have exercise booked out each check.
2: But when you got busted, it was okay. Keys from the office. He didn't have a lot of time to do much.
1: Thanks, mate. Good on you. Yeah. Nice memories. 1-300-800-222 is the number. Kerry from Kangaroo Point. G'day, Kerry.
3: Yeah, hi, Phil. Phil, I'm a racing historian. I've often rang you on different issues, but it'll be 80 years ago since the Great Horse Burnborough started in the 1946 Corporate Cup. He was going for 16 races in a row. And what do you think? They burdened him with 10 stone 10, 108,000 people turned up at Caulfield to see him race. That's how big a legend he was in 1946.
1: And hang on, 108,000 people in 1946?
3: Yes, that was unbelievable. But
1: what was the population of Melbourne in 1946? It wouldn't mean that many. I mean, I didn't mean it'd be more than 108,000. I know, but I mean, it wasn't the size it is that anything like the size it is today.
3: I think they were in three everywhere, but that was unbelievable. I mean, I have given talks on him, but now 10 stone 10. Now since then, the closest in. Tobin Brodds carried 9-10 in 1967. Now, that is a tremendous weight. No horses have ever been asked to carry anything like that before. 28 starters around Caulfield.
1: Who's going to win on Saturday, Kerry? Given that none of us have won Powerball, we have to win on the Caulfield Cup. You better give us a cert here. Come on, Kerry.
3: I haven't got one.
1: Oh, come on. You can't bang on about horses on my program here, Kerry, and not give us something.
3: Well, I did do well last year with half yours because I got the trifecta and 100-to-1 shot run second.
1: Yeah, there's no point in telling me what fish you caught last week. I want to know.
3: You're a cruel man, Phil. You're a cruel man.
1: Come on.
3: I'd say the Western Australian horse. It's the Cosmic Crusader. He's the best horse in the race.
1: What's it called? Cosmic Crusader.
3: Yeah. It's probably ridden by Billy Pike, the Western Australian jockey.
1: Cosmic with a C, Crusader.
3: Yes.
1: B Pike on back, according to Kerry from Kangaroo Point, is a cert to win the Caulfield Cup.
3: No, it's not. No, I'm not having a bet. I'm a coward, Phil, this year.
1: Oh, I see.
3: But remember Burnborough, 80 years ago, 1946, 100
1: Yeah, but I can't get on Burnborough, Kerry.
3: Well, hey, a woman, just quickly, a lady called the Woman in Black had 6,000

0: Pound nodding.
1: 6,000 quid in 1946.
0: He was back in every start, £6,000. Now, that's $400,000 now.
1: Yeah, but,
0: now,
1: yeah,
0: like
1: but
0: that.
1: She's the kind of, you know, she's the you know, the rich widow of her day, by the sound of it.
0: She was not. She cried all the way back to Flinders Street Station. She thought he was a certainty.
1: She's quite stark.
0: Joanna Tax, the woman in black.
1: Stark raving mad.
0: I know, but she thought he couldn't.
1: Anyway. Kerry, I can't talk to you anymore because I've got to make arrangements to get my bank to transfer money to me for Cosmic Crusader.
0: Yeah, $5. All right, Phil.
1: Well, then, mate, see you. B. Pike on the back, Cosmic Crusader. I've got no idea whether Kerry knows anything what he's talking about, but you never know. You never know. He might. 1-300-800-222. Paul from Plainland says it's the Morris Brothers in Queensland. Oh, yeah, they were brutal. They used whatever was in their hands or close by. They had a boxing ring so they could enjoy watching boys fight. That's how they fixed disputes in the good old days. Yeah, that's right. I heard that. That didn't happen in our school, but I had heard of it happening in some other schools too. Yes, all right. Funny how people need a billion to be happy. If I had $500, my husband and I could have 2 nights away from home, our first holiday in 40 years. Yeah, I know. I know. I don't agree that money buys happiness. I just think you need enough, says Sue. Well, that's true. That is true. Robin from Wagga Wagga says, yes, Donald Trump's just said live streaming of the execution will not happen. Yes, he has. I just read that. He's put out in those tweets he issues on Truth Social an announcement that the execution of the Fort Hood shooter will not be live streamed. He said members of the family of the deceased can apply to watch it if they want, but it will not be live streamed, which I think is tremendous news. And something I think everyone wanted. Apparently, the bloke in the UK in the US who won $1.04 billion in the Powerball there only walked away with $450 million apparently after taxes. Whereas in Australia, that's right, the winnings are tax free. So if you won, if someone won, or some one ticket holder won $100 million. The receipt of it in your hands is tax free, so you win the lot. Not bad, eh? But it's not us. Sadly, not.
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1: We're happier for it, aren't we? That's what we're saying. That's what we're telling ourselves. Hey, it's time for.
3: It's time for Dave's Discs.
1: Dave, I know. I watched you though.
4: I'm not happy. 100 million.
1: 100 mil. Oh, Dave, dear. What will we do with it?
5: And $5 each way on Cosmic, was it Crusader?
1: Cosmic.
4: I'm out for it.
1: I got Kerry in his sights for this one. Yeah. Kerry from Kangaroo Point.
4: Look out, Kerry.
1: Kangaroo. It's all very well to carry on about Burnborough.
4: That's right.
1: 1946.
5: Don't bother calling up on Monday if it doesn't win.
1: Yeah,
5: right.
1: Exactly.
5: Right. Although you could say what my nan used to say all the time whenever she was never betting on the actual winner of the race, she'd say, I was looking at that one. Every time.
1: Love it.
5: Anyway,
1: what have we got tonight?
5: Something special again tonight, Phil. Tonight, an artist that defined working class and heartland rock through iconic anthems that blasted out of the airwaves during the 80s and 90s. In 1982, he dominated the charts with singles climbing up Billboard, making waves globally. An artist that had the music industry at his feet. He, however, had only one issue. He didn't like his name. Starting out, the record label forced him to take the stage name of John Cougar. It was a manufactured identity that he couldn't identify with and despised. But he would change the music industry forever because of his loathing of that name. He would take on the system and eventually triumph to win back his real name and reclaim his identity. John Mellencamp, After earning a degree in broadcast production technology, moved to New York City.

to chase a music career. When the young musician from Seymour, Indiana, with stars in his eyes, presented himself to Main Man Management, they'd soon seek a more rock and roll sounding surname rather than Mellencamp. It was David Bowie's former manager, Tony DeFries, that could see a huge future for the

forever or pursue a career in music with a recording contract that had an ink-stained signature of a name he detested, Johnny Cougar. At stake was a reported $1 million recording deal. His choice that day, sign under Johnny Cougar, haunted him for years to come. On top of this move, his debut album was a commercial disaster, with Chestnut Street Incident tanking, taking just 12,000 copies in sales. Critics called him a Bruce Springsteen substitute and a manufactured pop star. MCA Records decided to ditch him and cancelled his second album release. But John Mellencamp is a stubborn bloke and he refused to quit his dreams. Rod Stewart's manager, Billy Gaff, created a record label, a small one, and called it Reva Records. They decided to offer a new contract, but they had a few new demands. As Johnny Cougar, he would have to move to London to record and to promote his music. He had one victory, however. Johnny was shortened and the artist became John Cougar. He used that name as the title for his 1979 release, which would secure his very first smash hit on the pop charts, with I Need a Lover launching him into the top 40.

I Need a Lover topped the charts right here in Australia. It was a minor chart entry in the UK and the United States, but it was a hit nonetheless. John Cougar's success on the charts would be kind of a double-edged sword. His success meant he was now firmly established with the Cougar branding. Record execs would build a marketing campaign around that name, and a second hit single would cement the golden handcuffs.

As John Cougar, now well established on the charts with a second smash hit, Miami, he knew that one day he'd have to fight hard to get what he wanted. And what he wanted most was to perform under his own original name, John Mellencamp. But fight he would, something he had to do since birth. You see, John Mellencamp was born with a form of spina bifida, a potentially crippling complication that required constant surgery and lengthy hospitalization growing up. He was coddled by his mother, and his father encouraged the young boy to fight hard and overcome. The child would rebel, maybe a little bit more than probably his parents anticipated. At 14, he began his first band. He married young and had his first daughter, Michelle, shortly after graduating high school. He also had written a couple of songs before he decided to make a move to New York City to seek out his dreams. By the early 80s, John Mellencamp was penning the tracks that would break open his career forever with a massive commercial success in the album American Fool. He would claim a Grammy Award for his track Lifted from the release called Hurt So Good, which would make it as far as, frustratingly, number 2 on the Billboard charts. His biggest hit was yet to come.

Cougar would claim the number one position on the album charts in 1982 with American Fool, and would top the singles charts with this huge smash number one single for four solid weeks, Jack and Diane, which happened to drop out of the milk crate under the bar this week, and I think we'll feature it shortly here on Nightlife. The album American Fool dominated the global music charts, and the airwaves were awash with John Mellencamp's music. 5.8 million copies of the album were sold, generating over $13 million in revenue. MCA had dropped him, and now John Mellencamp was Riva Records' most valuable asset. The reverberations for losing such an artist, now worth millions of dollars, was the talk of the recording industry at the time. Whilst American Fool was still in the music charts, the record company executives decided they'd release more material with the album Aha, coming out in 1983. By now, Mellencamp was making $56,000 a night in ticket sales, and John Cougar was a brand name that was well established with this success. But Mellencamp was his name by birth, and the name that John wanted when he looked up at the marquees flying over the concert venues and on his next album release. His moves to reclaim his name began, very simply, with a demand that Mellencamp be added to every venue that he played. He'd also been scanning his recording contracts, which had omitted one major item within each of the contracts. There was nowhere in any of these signed deals where it was stated that he had to perform under any particular name. It hadn't even specified he'd had to use the name Johnny Cougar. The small Riva Records label was hesitant, because by now the name recognition of John Cougar was worth millions. But bigger recording labels were circling. Columbia Records was showing their interest. Warner Music was hoping to set up a meeting to discuss the future moves of this John Cougar Mellencamp. Well, John laid out his terms. This time, he wanted his next new release to be credited to John Cougar Mellencamp. He went even further. Instead of recording this next work in the label's preferred studios, John Mellencamp instead used the earnings that he'd made through his recent success and built his own recording studio in a house in rural Bloomington, back home in Indiana. This next album release would contain a hit single that would reach the top 10 of the music charts back in 1983. Combined with changes to his stage name, within his own home recording studio, John Mellencamp was making a few musical changes as well, which was soon evident with his next hit song,

American Fool would sell some 3.6 million copies in the United States alone and would see the record label's authority over Mellencamp's artistic decisions start to crumble. He used the success to renegotiate his deals with the record execs, gaining an unprecedented level in control over approval of every image released, every piece of merchandise, every photo, and every concert flyer. John Cougar Mellencamp was emerging as one of the greatest American songwriters from this time forward, writing lyrics from the Midwest that were more scathing in nature, sardonic and caustic, without being preachy. These sonically raw offerings would blast through the wireless from his next vinyl release, the album Scarecrow. Here he would tell the stories of the working class, reflecting the everyday struggles, values in rural America writ large, appealing to even bigger crowds drawing from heartland rock.

John Cougar Mellencamp would soon have a series of hit songs off the album Scarecrow, many of them becoming anthems endemic to people who connect with family, community, and the pride of growing up in a small

Small Town by John Mellencamp showcased the struggles of the American working class and the disappearing small family farm. The album Scarecrow would sell over 5.8 million copies, and this time, critics were no longer dismissing him as a Bruce Springsteen clone. John Mellencamp would utilize this growing musical success by organizing to lend a hand to those in farming communities that were finding things just a little too tough. In 1985, he joined together with Willie Nelson and Neil Young to co-create Farm Aid. The story goes that Willie Nelson was playing golf in Bloomington, Indiana, when he heard the album Scarecrow. He called up John Mellencamp to ask for help putting together a farm benefit concert. John Mellencamp immediately agreed and suggested they bring in Neil Young. The three imagined initially that a single massive concert would wake up the government, change public policy, and fix the crisis for family farms. When laws didn't change and corporate agribusiness continued squeezing out the small family farmers, John Mellencamp grew quite frustrated. He famously testified before a congressional subcommittee in June 1987 to advocate for the struggling American family farms. Despite these red tape frustrations, he stayed deeply committed to the cause. John Mellencamp has continued organizing, performing at, and steering Farm Aid for nearly 40 years alongside Willie Nelson and Neil Young. The organization has raised tens of millions of dollars to support family farmers, protest unfair agricultural policies, and they still advocate for sustainable local food systems. John Mellencamp's musical stylings would come to blend traditional American folk instrumentations for his next release, Lonesome Jubilee, which saw the release of Cherry Bomb and Paper in Fire.

Deeper in Fire. John Cougar Mellencamp's hit songs would become a little fewer, but his prolific songwriting continues to this day. Rolling Stone magazine wrote about John Mellencamp. He turned the tables on the music industry. Every time they tried to control him, he used their own system against them. By the mid-1980s, John Mellencamp had achieved something unprecedented. He had complete artistic control over his career, whilst still releasing music through a major recording label. Other artists at this time took note, and they'd soon also step up their push to gain control over what these big music companies were controlling. Artistically, John Mellencamp has been

described as the creator of thoughtful lyrics combined with a mixture of a masterful blend of rock energy and folk authenticity. He built his own recording setup, chose his own producers and musicians, and fought against formulaic pop hit manufacturing to record raw, working-class heartland anthems. John Mellencamp was inducted into the Rock and Roll Hall of Fame in 2008 and the Songwriters Hall of Fame in 2018, continuing to write, paint and tour as an elder statesman of heartland rock. An artist that tapped into the stories of small-town America with songs like Tonight's Disc on Nightlife, which tells the story of two small-town American teenagers navigating young love, fading innocence, and the harsh realities of growing up in the heartland. The song was originally a race drama and a critique of white America, but that was edited by the record company, who still, at this stage, had control over what Mellencamp was offering. That is, until this song. So, rather than a story of a black boy and a white girl, the lyrics were changed to reflect instead a couple of white kids discovering puberty living in the Midwest. British guitarist and producer Mick Ronson of David Bowie's Spiders from Mars came into the studio, stripped down the track, added hand claps, and built the iconic acoustic guitar hook that gives the track its distinctive sound. This is a story that's played out in small towns everywhere, no doubt in Australia too, and it's probably why we can all relate to the sentiment in this song. It captures the bittersweet realization that our youthful passions gently fade away into the everyday routines of adulthood. Life goes on, long after the thrill of living is gone. Our disc tonight shot to number one on the Billboard Hot 100 in October 1982, staying at the top for four consecutive weeks, defining John Mellencamp's breakthrough into career autonomy. Here's a little ditty about Jack and Diane.

0: Yeah, good on you, Dave. John Cougar Mellencamp. Thank you. Joey in Coffs Harbour went to see him in 1998 at the Sydney Entertainment Centre. It was $36, which, as he says at the time, was really expensive. I know. Pink Houses, he thought, is his favourite song. Great. Thank you, Luke from Brizzy. Amazing Dave's test tonight. Sing from the Heartbeats. $100 million any day. I'm with you on that, Luke. Life is short and it can't be lengthened by cash. All righty. Ashwin's going to look after you after this because I have got to go. Ashwin, g'day.
1: Hello, Phil. We'll do a couple of things tonight. We'll cross over to the World Skate Games. I don't know if anyone knew they were on, but they are wonderful games happening in Paraguay. Did you know?
0: No. The World Skate? No. Wasn't aware.
1: 80 Aussies are over there now, so we'll check in with that. And we'll check in with a few young scientists who are doing really creative scientific work from climate to energy, all sorts of interesting things. And we'll see if Australia is good at holding on to its scientists.
0: Fantastic. Good on you. Ash will look after you after this, and you and I will talk next week. Just some breaking news. I didn't win the $100 million. Once more, I'll ruminate over the weekend and come back with a plan. Good luck in the Caulfield Cup. I gave you a tip. Here's the news.
2: Making every day better.
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5: ABC News with Satyam Weinstein. The owner of a school in Peshawar, northwestern Pakistan, has been arrested after its roof collapsed, killing at least 34 people, mainly children. Here's the BBC's Caroline Davies.
6: In the minutes after the collapse, there was a desperate scramble to try to free children caught under the rubble. Some rescuers carried debris in trays over their heads. Others pushed the rubble away with their bare hands and shovels. One witness says that he pulled out more than six children. At the time, he says that they were talking, but he later found out that they had died. According to police, the three-story structure had substandard roof slabs. The roof appears to have collapsed onto the floor below, causing it in turn to cave in.
5: This year's Nobel Peace Prize recipient Navi Pillay has labelled US President Donald Trump's behaviour as pathetic after she was given the award. Following the announcement earlier this week, Mr. Trump took to social media claiming he'd settled eight wars and that no one had ever heard of the humanitarian lawyer and former International Criminal Court judge. The US also imposed sanctions on the ICC almost immediately afterwards. Ms. Pillay says she's proud of her work and isn't bothered by Mr. Trump's views.
7: It is such pathetic behaviour to be asking for an award. I'm very pleased the Nobel Selection Committee indicated the grounds why. I have 60 years of working in the human rights and justice fields, so it's hardly a record to balance with a politician who's asking for the award.
5: The head of a parliamentary inquiry into the redress scheme for child sexual abuse survivors says they hope the progress will be made at a meeting with the social services minister. The inquiry recommends redress applications should be extended from next June to December and for processing to continue until all have been addressed. The government says it's waiting on a separate review to be completed before moving forward. However, Labor MP and victim survivor Jodie Belair says she's confident the right outcome will be achieved.
8: Michael Mann. Anthrop is delivering the second statutory review in November. So that will work, I believe, in lockstep with the report that we've done and reinforce the recommendations.
5: If you or someone you know is in an abusive situation, contact Full Stop Australia on 1800 Full Stop. That's 1800 385 578. The National Union of Students wants the federal government to increase the youth allowance payment, while Anglicare Australia is calling for it to be abolished. Anglicare's latest report says the student income support system is failing and students are falling behind and instead want young people to be paid the same as other adults. Union President Felix Hughes says rather than scrapping the payment, he wants to see it improved.
9: Students right now don't have enough money to live on and they shouldn't be denied support because of what their parents earn. What we're calling for, however, is for youth allowance to be increased above the poverty line and for the age of independence to be abolished.
5: There's concerns trust in the Australian Defence Force may be impacted after a recording device was found in a female-only cabin of a Navy ship. A military and civilian investigation's underway following the discovery on the HMAS Lewin while it was docked at Cairns. Her expert associate at the ANU National Security College, Jennifer Parker, says all Australians should be able to have complete trust in the military.
10: If something has happened that is as reported, those people need to be held accountable. The majority of that ship's company worked very hard, and I think that they would be absolutely aghast. And I think that we should acknowledge how difficult it must be for those serving on board. One of the key things about serving on board a warship in our nation is that trust is critical. And if the allegations are true, that means that trust has been eroded and impacted.
5: YouTube Music will start adding labels to songs created primarily using generative AI. It's the latest streaming service to use transparency tags after Spotify began earlier this year and Apple Music announced a similar move. The Kangaroos say they have plenty of room for improvement after a 24-22 win over the Kiwis to open the Rugby League World Cup at Sydney Football Stadium. New Zealand was the better side for much of the game, but starring roles from Reece Walsh and Jack Bostock helped Australia secure the win. Kangaroos captain Isaiah Yeo has told ABC Sport his side knows it can do better.
11: I thought we just made it harder on ourselves than what they did, particularly in that first half. Whether it was errors, discipline, sort of just allowed them to sort of roll. We had to absorb. I thought we did that pretty well, to be fair, come up with two intercept tries. But in the second half, we probably steadied the chip a little. I thought Tommy Dearden was outstanding for us. And then Jackie Bostock came up with some huge plays at the end.
5: And a record 11.5 million Australian adults now hold investments outside their superannuation and main home. The ASX says shares are the most widely held assets, followed by residential property, exchange-traded funds, term deposits and cryptocurrency. You're up to date with ABC News.
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1: Good morning. If you've just joined the program, this is Overnights as well. So our friend Stuart, our producer Stuart, was in Melbourne last week and he's picked up the flu over there. So Harrison has just popped in with some music for me. So he'll be with you on the producer, in the producer's chair today. But the format is still the same. It is the quiz, which is just about to begin. So if you'd like to go in the draw to win the fridge magnet and just learn some fun things about the world, give me a call on that number, 1300 800 222. This is the plan for the rest of the program as well. Afterwards, we'll cross over to New York to see what is exciting in the Big Apple. And then there's a sport that is very well, not very well discussed. An event that's on. It's the World Skate Games. It's happening now. Not very well discussed, but there's 80 Australians that are over there competing. So we thought we could dive into who are the stars of that event. There's one who's 45 years old. He's been skating for 30 years and still competing at a high level. He's over there, so we'll find out the stories of the athletes and the subculture of skating as well, coming up in the second hour. Towards the end, the third hour of the program, we're talking to three young scientists about whether Australia is a good country to graduate in science for, and you'll also hear about their niche areas of science. So if you'd like to wake up tomorrow morning with some deeper understanding of science, stick around for that conversation. One, for instance, is studying blood tests, how to test for iron in a much more effective way. Because, you know, some of us, we just walk around feeling a bit tired,

we misdiagnose iron deficiency, well, it will get much easier because of the kind of research that that scientist is doing. Another one is looking at how to store hydrogen safely instead of in high-pressure containers, cylinder containers. So all sorts of seemingly niche but very important work happening in science. So we'll look at whether this is a good country to graduate in science in. And thank you to Latif and Anthony for your welcomes. Very, very positive messages in the text line. Now, I know some of you do shout-outs to each other. Justin and April often shouting out each other. Vando and Johnny Chicken Tooth. Just a shout out from me to the Duchess of Dubbo, Emily. I think she arrived on the scene a bit before my time, but she hit 103 years of age before passing away in the last few days. So shout out to Emily. Some good conversations, no doubt, with many of you over the years. Go well. The lines are full for our quiz tonight, but they will clear up so you can join that conversation if you like on 1300 800-222, and it is just a bit of a chat and some quiz. I was reading this week, you know, sometimes as we get older, we withdraw, and in some senses that might be depression or actual medical conditions, but this had it posited to me that one way of explaining that is we get sick of putting on a persona, the comedian or the nurturer, the carer. We get sick of putting on an act and speaking to someone else, putting on an act, our script talking to their script. It all becomes very wooden, the conversation. So we just choose to solitude instead, I suppose. But we ring up the radio sometimes for hopefully some natural conversations instead. You certainly are yourselves at this time of the morning. So if you'd like to play along, give me a call on 1300 800 222 in just a moment. The lines are busy, but as I said, they will clear up over the hour here on Overnights. Just about to play a song, but let's get to your weather first. Brisbane, it will be 22 degrees today, shower or two. Sydney, 21, shower or two as well. Melbourne, 23 degrees, mostly sunny. Canberra, 18 and cloudy. Hobart, 23 degrees, sunny. Darwin, 35 for you, partly cloudy today. Adelaide, 26 degrees, partly cloudy. And 23 degrees today in Perth, mostly sunny. Decent day all around. 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

0: That is Indigo Girls, Closer to Fine. One of my favourite colours, indigo. Belongs in every, it just makes every phrase sound beautiful, doesn't it? Indigo. Lovely. Anyway, we're talking about students and keeping scientists in this country. Bill has said, hey, Ashwin, just a thought, how about a youth allowance for students that is better, much more, pay them more than just study costs and add it to their HECS bill? Interesting idea there, Bill, because one of the students I spoke to said she is researching blood deficiencies of iron. So an important study, but she also has to work a second job in a call centre. She just said it's very hard to make money off your postgrad income, your stipend, your PhD and master's stipend. So, yeah, that's time that's taken away from scientific research. We'll figure it out slowly as a country, but we're certainly not the best in the world at science and holding on to it. There's countries that do it better than us. So are there some lessons that we can pick up? Let's have that conversation when we speak to our scientists in the next hour of the program. Right now it is the quiz, so the lines are currently busy. There's eight, we just get eight lines, they're taken up, but they will clear up. And the number to keep aside is 1300 800 222. April has joined us from the Northern Beaches. Hello, April.
1: Hi, Ashwin. I want to do a shout out, first of all, for Stuart, in case he is listening, and I hope he feels better soon.
0: I hope so. He just picked up a flu from Melbourne. It's a bit cold down there, I suppose.
1: Oh, it is. It is much, especially for you guys from Brisbane. Yeah. Absolutely.
0: He would have gone down there in shorts and sandals. He's just not ready for it.
1: Oh, he wouldn't have done that, would he? Surely he would have had his puffer jacket on. Oh, he probably doesn't.
0: He's Mr. Cardigan, remember? He's got cardigans of every sort. So hopefully, but we'll see. No shout out for Justin.
1: And can I just do, sorry to interrupt you. Yeah. Quick shout out for my Triple J, for Justin and Jackie and Jen.
0: Jackie, Justin and Jen, Triple J, I love it.
1: Yeah, okay. And Robin.
0: And Robin as well from the UK. Mm. Right, now your question to kick us off tonight, April. A zadonk is a hybrid of which two animals?
1: Huh? Sorry?
0: A zadonk, Z-E-D-O-N-K, is a hybrid of which two animals?
1: Z-E-D-O-N-K.
0: Yeah.
1: I'm glad you said Z and not Z.
0: Yeah. Oh. You know, April, you've busted me because when I sing the alphabet song, I sometimes revert to Z. Do you do that?
1: Oh, no.
0: Because otherwise, are you singing, now I know my Q-R-S-T-T-U-V-E-D-W-X-Y-N-Z. It just sounds funny to me. So.
1: Oh, well, it rhymes with C, I suppose. Oh, I can't bear it. And they talk about Gen Z and I go, what?
0: No, I'm careful not to because the text message will light up if I say Z. So Z it is.
1: Absolutely. Stuart probably says Z, though.
0: Yeah, he's young. That's what they do.
1: Okay, sorry.
0: A zadonk.
1: It's obviously a zebra and a donkey.
0: It is. It is.
1: Anyway, I used to be a biology teacher, so I mean, anyway.
0: You did, but we don't see a lot of zadonks in our society, do we? Don't know where they are.
1: No. Well, they're all sterile anyway. They can't.
0: Yes. Yeah. It's a one-time deal to see the zadonk. Okay, your question number two. What event is commonly associated or commonly believed to have sparked World War One?
1: Oh, I never did history. I did geography. Was that the one that was the assassination of Archduke Ferdinand?
0: Yeah, good job. You never did history. Well, it was right there, though.
1: I pulled that out of the recesses. Can I just say quickly, too, you know you said you like indigo as colour.
0: Yes, yeah, I love it.
1: You know about chakras. You know which chakra is indigo, don't you?
0: No, which one is it?
1: Oh, it's the sixth one, which is the third eye.
0: Oh, so it's the most spiritual, the one that gives vision of the world.
1: Absolutely, clarity and all that. Yeah, it's a beautiful one. Anya chakra, it's called, yeah.
0: Now, you know,
1: A-J-N-A.
0: I didn't know that. The different colour schemes. I did notice when I do any kind of meditation, like before the program on the train, I notice my throat feels more loose and opening up. So maybe if there's any sort of chakra wisdom in there.
1: There is a throat chakra, yeah.
0: It's the communication one, isn't it?
1: Yes, absolutely.
0: It just seems to loosen up. I don't know if it's just physical, but it seems to loosen up when I do any kind of still breathing. So
1: it would be. It'd be a good one for you too.
0: Yeah. Very useful. April, thanks for calling in tonight.
1: Okay, thanks. Bye.
0: We have an update from Neil saying, just to let you know, it's raining in Moree. Thank you, because Moree is not on the weather capital cities we read out. Thank you for that. Zebra and Donkey, says Craig in Bundy. Eric has got it as well. So, yes, it was not as a donk that started World War One. April came through. It was the assassination of Archduke Ferdinand. Okay, we've got another Zadonk update. I've seen one in the USA, and around 1900, Melbourne Zoo had... Okay, there's some words coming together. From Fiona in South Gippsland. Okay. Oh, so around the year 1900, Melbourne Zoo had one. So it's almost like the thylacine, isn't it? The Zadonk, very rare creature. Stripey as well. That's about it for the similarities. Peter has joined us from Sydney. Hello, Peter.
2: G'day. How are you?
0: Good. You would have got Zadonk, wouldn't you, with your...
2: I would have got both of them, but only because I recently heard about Zadonks, and there's another name for the opposite. I mean, Zadonk is when one of them is a male and the other is female, and right. If it's the opposite, there's another name, but I can't remember what it is.
0: Is it Deborah?
2: I don't think so.
0: Oh, it should be, right? Donkey Zebra. What else would they call it?
2: Oh, that'd be a Dobra, wouldn't it?
0: Oh, yeah, maybe. Yeah, true. Deborah sounds more fun, though.
2: Yeah, and they're very rare because they don't breed, and you've got to have a situation where you have a donkey and a zebra close enough together to mate.
0: Yeah, it's very unnatural. We're just forcing things on animals. We're mad scientists, aren't we, humans, sometimes?
2: Yeah, I'm sorry to hear about Stu being sick, too. I'm not surprised that... I am surprised that he's done well, but as someone who has had members of my own family get very serious brain infections from the flu because they kept working and pushing themselves and, I've got to get this job done.
0: Yes.
2: All power to him to take as much time as he needs.
0: Take the leave you need. And I like that Stu's from that generation where they'll happily take leave. You know, sometimes our generation... Do they just stick it through? You've got to work. It's your duty. Whereas Stu is from a generation where, no, you look after your health. You look after your mental well-being. They take leave more than us.
2: Yeah, coincidentally, it was my father I'm talking about, and he was actually working in Melbourne in the early 1950s. Well, actually, probably the late 1950s. And he got the flu and he kept working because he had to get the job finished before he came back to Sydney.
0: Yeah.
2: And he ended up with, a brain infection that gave him Parkinson's syndrome. Yeah. For the rest of his life. Yeah.
0: Look after ourselves. Take rest.
2: Yeah, and they're right. That generation was. Oh gosh, I've got to do this. Otherwise, I might lose my job, or I might not get promoted, or I might not. Yeah.
0: It's my duty. They lived in a fear, and we all do a little bit. So, yeah, I'm glad that's something we can learn from younger Australians is to not live in fear about that kind of thing. Okay, your question, Peter, tonight is: Libya was colonised by which European country?
2: I think it was Italy.
0: Italy is correct. Only 30 years or so. It wasn't a long one, but they got it done. The Ottomans first, then the Italians. 1 point for you. Hey, Ashwin, blue is the colour for the throat chakra. Thank you, from Zen in Melbourne. When you meditate, if you do, Peter, do you get any sensations in the body?
2: Oh, probably sleeping, but...
0: Yeah.
2: Eventually, but... not really. I do have trouble with stray thoughts.
0: Yes.
2: When I'm meditating, but I guess everybody has that.
0: Monkey mind. I think that's what they call it. It's the official name.
2: It tries to connect things that don't need to be connected.

0: other time.
1: Yeah, it's a good skill in some places, but yeah, it can make us restless. All right, so that's 1 point for you for Libya, your second for Italy. Your second question, what dinosaur name means fast thief and it lived during the Cretaceous period?
0: Fast thief?
1: Fast thief.
0: Velociraptor.
1: It's the only dinosaur with velocity in its name, isn't it?
0: Yeah, well, it's got a, I think, and Velos is, you keep telling me I know Greek, which I know some Greek.
1: Yeah.
0: I think that's actually Latin, but I don't know. Somebody, Eric will let us know.
1: Eric.
0: And
1: tell
0: before
1: us.
0: I go,
1: yeah.
0: I remember a couple of weeks ago you were talking, you had a segment on unusual voices in music.
1: Oh, yes, yes.
0: And we mentioned Pavlov's dog and David Surkamp.
1: Yes, you did, yeah.
0: And I heard today that he's died.
1: Oh, no.
0: Yeah, he was 73. That's all I really know. But, yeah, it's topical. But
1: we're losing a lot of people this year. I guess there's a generation of big boom of people born in the 50s and 60s, and we lose them quickly now in the news. It's sad to see.
0: Yeah, well, I'm technically a boomer.
1: Yeah.
0: Although I don't think like one. Because I'm not a late bloomer. I'm a late boomer. I'm on the cusp. I'm in the last year or two of boomerism.
1: Your astrological sign is Boomer X on the cusp.
0: Well, neither of my parents were old enough to fight in the Second World War.
1: Right.
0: So they didn't come home from the war and have babies because they were too young to be in the Second World War.
1: What a mysterious family you've ended up. So who knows ideologically where you've landed?
0: They just had children at a young age.
1: Yeah.
0: How do we get onto that? Oh, yes. Yeah, I'm continually confronted from people of my generation or a few years older. Oh, yeah, he's died or she's died. Yeah.
1: Sad to say. It makes us all have to confront. How do you deal with that? Do you cling to life? Do you let it go? It's tough, but I think some people are more comfortable dealing with it, and I guess we're all having to train with it at the moment. And watching our parents get older, and you had some tragedy recently with your mother.
0: For anybody who remembers and is wondering how everything went, my mum's funeral was on Monday.
1: Yeah,
0: and it was absolutely fantastic. I might even post a picture of the congregation in the chapel and on the feed or something, feed or something. No, it was very good. The chaplain who led it was great. My sister and one of my nieces spoke about my mum, so it all went fantastic. And we met up with distant, cousins twice removed, once removed, friends of my mum's she used to teach school with, all sorts of people. It was a really good time.
1: That's important as we get older to see what our links are and connect with those people from our history. It just makes you feel good to know that you've got roots. You're not the only one who's getting older.
0: It's inevitable.
1: Peter, lovely to chat to you tonight.
0: Okay, see you later. Bye.
1: Thank you. We move on. We've got one line free on 13. We don't. That's just filled up. But keep the number aside. 1300 800 222 is the number to play the quiz. Helen has joined us from Healesville. Hello, Helen.
2: Good morning, Ashwin. How are you?
1: I'm good. I just Velociraptor. There's no other dinosaurs with velocity in them, is it? It's a dead giveaway.
2: Yeah, no, I was thinking Velociraptor.
1: Yeah. Okay, well, your question tonight is how many chambers make up the human heart?
2: Four.
1: Four is correct for 1 point.
2: Yay, I haven't got one right in a while.
1: Oh, yeah, that's true. Well, now you're on the board with one in the draw. Your second question, Helen, between which two planets does the asteroid belt lie?
2: Earth and Mars.
1: It's not Earth and Mars. We'll see if someone else knows, Helen. Nice to catch up. I'm glad you're on the board tonight.
2: Catching up. Thank you.
1: Bye.
2: It was lovely talking to you.
1: And you too as well. Ashwin, Mother Nature is a mad scientist, says Kath. She is, isn't it? I mean, the zedonk was our doing, though. Mother Nature came up with the zebra and donkey. We added the cherry on top with those two creatures. Cameron has joined us from South Perth. Hello, Cameron.
3: Good morning,
1: Cameron, I'm diving into astronomy with you tonight. Between which two planets does the asteroid belt lie?
3: Mars and Jupiter.
1: Is correct for 1 point. Helen, you had one of them with Mars, just Jupiter was the other. Your second question, Cameron, what part of the brain controls hunger?
3: Oh, geez. The forward lobe.
1: It's not, unfortunately, but you still got 1 point tonight with the planets, Cameron.
3: Thank you.
1: Thank you.

0: Hello, Ashwin. Indigo is a great colour. The Frio Football Club colour is close to indigo. Yeah, that's true. It's just, it feels, you know, in Lent, I think purple is the colour of Lent. There's a certain holiness to indigo or purple in general. It's not a frivolous colour, is it? Like pink is fun and yellow is summery. Indigo just feels a contemplative colour for some reason. I'm not sure. Rod has joined us from On The Road. Hello, Rod.
1: Hi, Ashwin.
0: Are you having an adventure tonight?
1: Had one earlier in the night.
0: Oh, what happened? If you can share it, that is.
1: Well, we had a WA anchor.
0: Oh, gosh. Yeah.
1: I cleaned that up.
0: Yeah, thank you. Yeah.
1: Driving what we call a pie cart. So basically, you're driving a 3-ton truck. It's a car driving a truck.
0: Yeah.
1: And every time I got to an overtake, he was doing 85 on the highway. And it's a one lane each way highway that I'm travelling on. And every time he got to an overtaking lane, he put his boot in and do 110. I don't know if he
0: get round it. I mean, that's just such common behaviour, isn't it? Speeding up. I don't know if that's automatic rather than deliberate, but people just, they end up silly in those overtaking lanes.
1: Well, the thing is, it's against the law for a start.
0: Yeah.
1: People might want to learn that before they go doing stupid things, like accelerate to stop the person behind them getting past them.
0: Did you manage to make it past in the end?
1: No.
0: Yeah. All right, well, that's not...
1: Having to put up with these antics has cost me nearly 10 minutes in time as well.
0: It's not good. I don't think people realise time is money for you track driving and you've got to get home to your families. And, yeah, for them it's just a bit of frivolity, but for you it's work.
1: Well, actually, time's not money for me because I don't get paid by the hour. I get paid by the kilometre.
0: Yeah, OK. All right.
1: So I'd say clearly I don't want to spend any more time out here running the kilometres that is absolutely necessary.
0: No.
1: Because I'm not getting paid to be out here any longer.
0: If you're listening and you're that driver, stop it. Stop speeding up during the overtaking lanes. It's not what it's for. So hopefully you have a better night. Well, Rod, let's see if we can make the quiz a bit more fun for you. We're on this question of which part of the brain controls hunger, and it's not the frontal lobe. Can you give us another part of the brain?
1: Oh. I'm going to have a guess at the hypothalamus.
0: It is the hypothalamus. As Jane and Mudgy, you've said that as well. That's 1 point for you. Your second question, Rod. What was the name of the international group formed to maintain world peace after World War One?
1: Do you want their original name or what they're known as now?
0: Oh, the original name. That's a good pickup. Yes, the original
1: name. Original name was the League of Nations, I believe.
0: Yes, yes. Now the United Nations.
1: Yeah.
0: That is correct. So that is 2 points for you, Rod. Thanks for calling in.
1: Thanks, Ashwin. Have a good night.
0: And you as well. Hopefully no more annoying drivers on the road speeding up. I mean, that's a segment, isn't it? All of its own annoying things people do on the road. It's where we express most of our anger, isn't it? The road seems to pull out the safety of the metal vehicle we're in, just pulls out the worst behaviour from us. So let's watch that. Now, Tessa has joined us from DY. Hello, Tessa.
2: Hi, Ashley.
0: Tessa, I've got a space question for you. We're still in space. The US rover Curiosity landed on which planet in August 2012?
2: Mars.
0: Yeah, that is correct. 1 point. Your second question, what gives classic mustard its yellow colour?

0: turmeric.
1: Yep, that is correct. Not the mustard seed so much, it's the turmeric that does it. Tessa, that's 2 points for you tonight.
0: Oh, amazing.
1: Good job, thank you. All right, now, if you've just joined the program, this is ABC Radio Overnights. I'm Ashwin, hosting the quiz. Bob has now joined us. Oh, just a quick run of the points, though. You get 1 point for every question answered correctly, and it's up to 2 points per person. So two questions. If you get the first question right, you get another question for another point. Here's Bob from Greenacre. Hello, Bob.
2: Good morning, Ashwin.
1: You go.
2: Australia has a tie-in with Libya.
1: What's the connection?
2: It was Benito Mussolini that started pushing Italians into colonising Libya. And when the Second World War first started, our 6th Australian Division attacked Bardia, Tobruk, and they were two Italian cities, and Bardia, Tobruk, Derna and Benghazi were captured, and the Italians surrendered that part of the area. We took over Libya from the Italians.
1: Yeah. Last week we were studying Villebretonne and the fact that Australians did a similar thing towards the Germans who'd captured that city. We seem to be involved in a lot of village rescue missions as a country.
2: Well, Villebretonne was a very nasty battle in the First World War where lots of Australians were badly injured. It was a very brutal battle. My grandfather was in that one and my father was in the Second World War one.
1: Your grandfather, I'm forgetting the name of the commander of that assault on Villebretonne. He was a solicitor turned soldier, and so just an ordinary lawyer turns up in war. Was your grandfather similar, just doing an ordinary job, and suddenly he's thrust into battle?
2: Well, he was 16 or 17, and he was working as I think he was a fireman, because when he came, he finished up a station officer in the New South Wales Fire Brigade.
1: Yeah. That's a useful skill as well, to have as well for warfare, even more than solicitor. But, yeah, there's some heroic stories from that war. Bob, now we're on to a new question for you. We've gotten turmeric out the way.
2: Yeah.
1: Your question, specialised cells are called photoreceptors. What are the two types of photoreceptors in the retina called?
2: Oh. I don't know. I've just been to the eye doctor too.
1: Yeah, I wonder if he mentioned these two.
2: No.
1: They try to simplify those conversations, don't they? But
2: the pupil? No, I don't know.
1: That's okay, Bob. Shall we catch up another night?
2: Yes, for sure.
1: Love
2: Thanks.
1: It. Thank you, Bob, for calling in. Donald says, hello, Ashwin. The main asteroid belt is situated between the orbits of Mars and Jupiter. Yes, very much so. It seems close, doesn't it? I always thought it was way further out. You know, Pluto and Uranus, something like that. But Mars and Jupiter, well, that's in the neighbourhood. Trevor has joined us from Croydon Park. Hi, Trevor.
3: Yeah. Hi, Ashwin. Yeah, the really way out man.
1: Who's the way out man?
3: Is the Oort cloud.
1: Yes. Now, how far are we talking for the Oort cloud?
3: Oh, when we call Pluto a planet, the Oort cloud, more or less, well, actually what Pluto has been discovered to actually be is one of the first and biggest objects of the Oort cloud.
1: Now, the Oort cloud, does it contribute asteroids and comets and planets? It contributes rocks for the solar system? Is that what the Oort cloud's been doing all this time?
3: But it sends a lot of stuff hurtling in our direction.
1: Yeah. Yes.
3: And a lot of it, I mean, it depends on the luck of where the big fellows, Jupiter and Saturn, are in their orbits.
1: Yeah.
3: But a lot of it gets caught up in those big planets by the giant planets.
1: Mm.
3: But nonetheless, a lot still gets through.
1: It's amazing, our universe. I was reading an article today about how the universe resembles a human brain in terms of if you photograph it, it looks like a neural network, whereas the links are made of dark matter and all the hydrogen spirals around the dark matter, like veins between nodes, the nodes of galaxies. It just looks like a brain. It's incredible how large these structures are, and similar to what's small, like a brain.
3: Yeah. On the other hand, it kind of looks like a sliced salami.
1: Yeah, much, much more delicious. It does. Now I'm hungry.
3: I'll get in ahead of Eric. Velox means quick.
1: In Latin or Greek?
3: Latin.
1: Latin, okay. Velox is quick.
3: Yeah, and you're going to change your name to Z-Car.
1: What about Zedonk? Do you like Zedonk?
3: I suppose in nature you would get the occasional, like, little incident. So I think they discovered mules because there were a few natural mules.

0: yeah.
1: in a Kerr.
0: Oh.
1: And their advantage was they'd sort of take any load. They were remarkably strong. Remarkably strong. Of course,

0: basically.
1: Camel.
0: Yeah, camel. We're getting wild with our mad science here. Okay, now we're in the middle of this question on specialized cells, Trevor. They're called photoreceptors. What are the two types of photoreceptors in the retina cords?
1: Okay, cones and rods.
0: Cones and rods is correct. Very unique pronouncement of Uranus Ashes, Brad. For good reason, Brad, for good reason. Now, your second question, what flap on your windpipe helps keep out food particles?
1: I think that's the glottis.
0: Can you give me the full name?
1: Or is it the epiglottis?
0: Yes, epiglottis is correct. So that means that's 2 points for you, Trevor.
1: Okay, right.
0: Thank you.
1: Sure. Since you're on about chakras and meditation, is a happy Diwali appropriate for you?
0: Yes, no, I've not even followed. Is it today? Is it Diwali today?
1: Around this time sometime. I don't think it's yet, but it's...
0: Yeah, it's interesting. Yeah, I mean, I have no problem with that, but my family is from the south of India where Onam is a much bigger cultural celebration than Diwali. Diwali is huge in the north of India, Onam in the south. So, yeah, my parents never used to do Diwali, but Diwali's fun. You get the lamps, the coloured lights. They do colourful ceremonies up in the north of India, like Holi, where you throw coloured dye at each other. They just know how to have... They have wild fun up there.
1: And one more little distraction, a great hooroo to Emily up there.
0: Emily, the Duchess of Dubbo. Yeah, really good. Now, when was the last time you heard her call in?
1: Oh, well, I think it was a bit over a year ago, her last... Phil did call her on her 102nd birthday.
0: Yeah.
1: Which is,
0: Very good one. No one in my family has made it that long. So, yeah, you must have seen a lot of things. Trevor, thanks for calling in tonight.
1: Okay, mate. Thank you.
0: Bye. And Harrison, that has confirmed Diwali's Sunday the 8th of November. Okay, so a bit of month ahead. That's why I hadn't heard the Diwali buzz going on around me. I thought it had taken me by surprise. Oh, that's the main day of the festival. Anyways, I'm sure there'll be a festival somewhere near you with Diwali happening. All right. Sometimes I can't read your texts, but they make me laugh. Eric has joined from Melbourne. Hello, Eric.
2: Hi, Ashton. Yeah, we've asked you, Franz Ferdinand was also his wife who got assassinated. And purple or indigo is the colour of royals or emperors in ancient Rome and also Rome and emperors after that and kings right up to this day. It's a rare colour back then because it needed a rare seashell to be crushed up to make the colour.
0: Yeah. Oh, that's a good point, yeah.
2: And with zebra and donkeys, they wouldn't get them to physically mate. That would be done by artificial insemination. That's sort of the,
0: I didn't know that. I thought there might be some natural zedonk program.
2: No.
0: Okay.
2: No, they wouldn't. Way back they would have, but nowadays it'd be all done by artificial insemination.
0: That's a lot of effort. Now, I have an update in the Ronnie Cheng files for you, Eric.
2: Yeah.
0: So when last week I'd said he was from Malaysia and you'd corrected me to say he was from Singapore. So I Googled it and it turns out he was born in Malaysia, but he used to cross the border to go to school in Singapore. So he had a double country life.
2: Right.
0: Double act.
2: Okay.
0: So I was like, surely I haven't got a Malaysian fact wrong, but yeah, we both made it on that one. Okay. Your question, Eric, question for tonight. What year did the internet become available to the general public?
2: Gee, that's a tough one.
0: Yeah.
2: They've been easy so far. I've known them all so far. Except for the hypothalamus, I would have said something else. 1998?
0: No, it's not 98. I will say it's a bit earlier. Eric, we'll see if someone else can get that one tonight.
2: Thanks. Yeah, bye, Ashton. Bye.
0: If you've just joined the quiz, it is... The overnight quiz, 1 point for every correct answer. I'm Ashwin Harrison, is filling in for Stu tonight in the producer's chair. Kylie has given us a call from Daysdale. Hello, Kylie.
3: Hi there, Ash. How are you? How are you going? How's Stu going?
0: Sorry, you go.
3: I hope he's all right. I miss him. I don't know why. I enjoy talking to him before I come to chat to you, but I hope he's well.
0: He's well. He just texted me this morning saying he's picked up the flu. So Harrison's... I'm not sure. Sometimes the flus, they last a few days. We'll see how long. He did say he might be back this weekend, so we're not sure. But. Okay.

0: Well, but people have befriended him. Hey, you have good conversations with him before he comes on air, because I notice how much he loves those chats off air.
1: He's a good advisor. Just tell him my wounds are improving and my BP was 141 over. I was very happy this week. That's good.
0: I'm glad that's worked out.
1: It's good. It's excellent. But
0: good to hear.
1: They're coming along fine.
0: Good to hear. Now, your question for tonight, Eric couldn't quite get this one. It's what year did the internet become available to the general public? It's not 1998. There was a main event that made it available to the general public.
1: Well, it might have been 2001. I think there might have been a few internet cafes opened up then.
0: It's a bit earlier than that, Kylie. We'll see if someone else can get this one tonight. But
1: thanks very much, mate. We'll chat soon.
0: Thank you next time. Thank you. Justin joins us now from Frankston. Hello, Justin. Hello, Justin. Now, this is after Daffy and Donald's time, the internet. It started out in a military kind of operation for a while, Daffy. But after a while, there was a public...
2: Donald,
0: sorry, I didn't mean to get that. What's the difference? Hang on. What does Daffy sound like then?
2: I'm not too sure. I don't even know how to do it. Hang on. I think,
0: You haven't trained in it.
2: I'll give it a go. Hang on. Suckering.
0: Yeah. Suffering succotash. That's true. You've got to say succotash more often.
2: No, that's Sylvester.
0: Oh, yeah. I'm getting all my Warner Brothers characters mixed up.
2: No, I don't know. But, yeah.
0: Okay.
2: Yeah, I've got to work on Daffy Duck then.
0: Work to do. Now, do you want to pass on this question, Justin, or have a go about the internet?
2: I really don't know, but I'm going to pass on that one.
0: Okay. That is a pass question. You can come back to it later. Anyone else, if you want to? Your question, Justin, what is the main ingredient, or what are the main ingredients in traditional French bechamel sauce?
2: I say what? Bechamel sauce?
0: Bechamel sauce.
2: I'm going to say flour.
0: That's one. Can you give me the other ingredients?
2: Seasoning?
0: No, it's some other couple of things, Justin. Let's see if the next person can get it, but I'll get it. Gotcha, Justin.
2: All right, thanks, man.
0: Bye. Okay, here's a message from Eric in Melbourne. To add to Bob from Greenacre, after the Aussies defeated the Italians in Libya, the Germans intervened and pushed back the Allies, the Germans under Field Marshal Erwin Rommel. Eric in Melbourne, thank you for that war update. We've had a good couple of war conversations the last week or two. Jane and Mudgee, not quite correct with the bechamel sauce situation. Sam has joined us from Harvey in WA. Hello, Sam.
3: Good morning, Ashton. How are you?
0: Good, thank you. Tonight, have you ever made a bechamel sauce?
3: No. What was the other question?
0: The past question is what year did the internet become available to the general public? So you could try that, but if you get it wrong, that's the end of that run. Yeah. Or you can try this one. What is the main ingredient in traditional French bechamel sauce?
3: I'll try the year it was.
0: Okay, so I'll just tell you, it's not 1998, it's not 2001, it's earlier than both of those.
3: Probably wrong. I'll say 1976.
0: No, it's a bit later than that, Sam. Let's catch up another night.
3: Okay, thank you.
0: Thank you. Jane and Mudgee, you are correct about bechamel sauce. So delicious, isn't it, bechamel? You can pour it on anything. I've poured it on fish. I want to try and experiment, though, bechamel sauce with curry leaves, because I've got some curry leaves in the fridge. What about the bechamel? And you add the curry leaves at the end. Sort of an Indian-inspired bechamel. I'll see if it works. I'll let you know. I'll give you an update. It could go horribly wrong. I'll find out for you. Tara joins us from on the road. Hello, Tara.
4: How are you, Ashwin? How are you tonight?
0: Oh, good. I'm just excited about my curry leaf bechamel sauce innovation. Have you done any cooking experiments lately?
4: I do a bechamel sauce quite often. So the curry leaves would work if you bruise the leaves a bit first. So.
0: Oh, yeah, and then just put them in at the very end.
4: Yes.
0: I like that. I'll see what it does to it. Now, your question is, what are the ingredients of the bechamel sauce? So Justin gave us flour. What else is in there?
4: So flour butter to start off with. You make the roux and then you slowly whisk in some milk.
0: Yeah.
4: And when you got the roux, that's when you can add in a few spices and herbs as well.
0: Yes, or some cheese, right? Get a whole lot of cheese in there, make a cheese sauce.
4: Yeah, once you've got the milk in and you've got the sauce made, that's the time you can add in some grated cheese and turn it into a cheese sauce.
0: Yum. Put it on anything. Okay, your second question. What dinosaur fossil was originally mistaken for a type of bison?
4: I don't know that one, but I'll have a go at the internet one.
0: Yes, so what year did the internet become available to the general public? There were a lot of milestones in the internet, so the confusion is when did it become available to the general public?
4: I think that was around 93.
0: Yes, 1993. That's right. So the World Wide Web was made public on April the 30th, 1993, when CERN released the underlying web software into the public domain royalty-free. So that's when we all got access. So that is two for you tonight, Tara.
4: Sweet. And hasn't the internet gone berserk in such a short time?
0: It's gone a bit silly now, isn't it? It's making us all miserable. We're spending too much time on it.
4: But it is such a useful tool, and you sort of think, what a wonderful time we've gone through, especially for our age, where we grew up without the internet and without technology and mobile phones and everything. And now we sort of, and we've gone through with the beginning of the internet, mobile phones, and technology has grown forward in such leaps and bounds.
0: I think, there was a peak spot, wasn't there, maybe the late 90s, where it was helping us, but we weren't all addicts. And it was just nice to have in our lives.
4: Yes. Very much so, very much so.
0: Yeah.
4: Yeah, we were sort of discovering how useful it was, but as you say, it wasn't addictive.
0: No, it was just part of our lives. It was the curry leaf at the end of the bechamel sauce.
4: Absolutely.
0: But now it's become the whole thing. Tara, thanks for calling in.
4: I'm going to have to try that one myself, though, putting curry leaf.
0: Yeah, give it a go, maybe, because I can't be trusted with it. If we both try it, it's a proper experiment.
4: Absolutely. I've got curry leaves growing at home, so it won't take much to put them in.
0: Don't hold back. I'm putting in 15 to 16 curry leaves. Don't put one or two in there, MasterChef style.
4: I reckon that's about the right amount what you're talking about there.
0: Good. All right, Tara, thanks for calling in tonight.
4: All right, thanks, Ashman. Bye.
0: Erica said, what were those ingredients again for a bechamel sauce? Are you planning on cooking some late-night cheese sauce, Eric? It's butter, milk and flour. Ray has given us a call from Embleton in Perth, and I think that's enough callers probably tonight because we've got 7 to go and 10 minutes to go. So we'll wrap it up, but the lines will open up again tomorrow for the quiz. Ray has given us a call. Hello, Ray.
5: Hi, how you there?
0: Good, Ray. My question for you, what dinosaur fossil was originally mistaken for a type of bison?
5: Brontosaurus.
0: Did you say brontosaurus?
5: Yes.
0: Unfortunately, it's not. It's something else, Ray, but I'll catch you another night.
5: Okay, thanks a lot.
0: Thank you. Sue has said plain flour, butter and mozzarella cheese. Possible additions, nutmeg. A snap and a Thermomix. I like that nutmeg. A little spice. Well, Tara and I are going for curry leaves. We'll see if that works. Such a wild experiment. Anyway, see what happens. Dick has called in from Wollongong. Hello, Dick.
6: Hey, Ashwin, how are you?
0: Good, thank you. How's the night been so far?
6: Yeah, good. I was on Phil's quiz before. I think I got about 4 or 5 in a row, so I did quite well there.
0: You've had your warm-up tonight. Now, did you want to pass on this question about the dinosaur fossil?
6: Before I answer, a gentleman before said that beyond the last planet where Pluto is, that's the Oort cloud. It's the Kuiper belt there. Ah. There's the asteroid belt. Four, the sun, 4 terrestrial planets, asteroid belt, 4 gas giants, and then you got the Kuiper belt. Now, the Oort cloud is not a belt. It's like this massive sphere around the whole solar system. It's not on the solar plane. But anyway, I'm going to guess Triceratops.
0: Triceratops is good. So the Oort cloud is really, that's the last object in our solar system. It's the very edge of our solar system.
6: Yeah.
0: I like that. Okay, so that's 1.4 Triceratops. Your second question... Which country produces the most saffron?
6: Saffron, I'd say, it's India or Iran. I'll go India.
0: It's not India. But okay. You got 1 point tonight, Dick. Thank you.
6: Thanks. Thanks, Ashwin. See you. Bye.
0: Bye. Alan has gone for tea.

0: T-Rex? No, Triceratops. It's bison-esque, isn't it? It's a similar size. It's got horns. Very similar. Jane, in Mudgee, you also went for India for saffron, as did Eric. An understandable choice, given the curries of our... What about bechamel sauce with saffron? Now, one experiment at a time. I'll let you know how curry leaves goes first, and then saffron. Personally, though, saffron gets all the rub. It's the Gucci of spices because it's so expensive. But curry leaves, oh, the flavour, hard to beat. I think your idea is good, Ash. I once used a bechamel to replace coconut cream in my curry when I realised too late I didn't have any, and it worked out. Please report back on the curry leaves. I think we're onto something, Ruby and Tara and I. Let us experiment. That's my homework for the weekend. Simon has called us tonight. Hello, Simon.
1: Yes, how's it?
0: Sorry, what did you say?
1: I said, how's it?
0: Hey, how's it? I thought you might have used a bit of Hindi on me. I was like, wait, what's that word? No, how's it? It's good. It's been good tonight.
1: No, sorry, a bit of Afrikaans.
0: Afrikaans, I like. So did you have a South African upbringing?
1: Yes, absolutely. So, calling you here from Dianella in Western Australia. So lots of us are from South Africa.
0: Now, you're probably used to mixing Indian and African and European flavours. Have you got a favourite South African dish that you like to share with friends?
1: You can't go past, a bit of biltong.
0: Is that a barbecued meat, biltong?
1: That's the one, yes, absolutely. Yeah, very good.
0: Sounds good. Okay, now we've got a spice question for you. Which country produces the most saffron?
1: So I thought at first it was going to be India, but if it's not India, it's going to be Iran.
0: Iran is correct for 1 point. Your second question, which famous band was Harry Styles a part of before his solo career?
1: That would be One Direction.
0: Oh, great band. Is it a great band? What do you think?
1: I don't think so, but definitely notable.
0: Notable band. Great way to put it. Simon, thanks for calling in.
1: Thanks, mate. Bye.
0: All right. Paul from the Pilbara has gone... Oh. Trick question. Australia? No, I think it's... Iran's got this one in the bag. I would say Matthew in Far North Sweden. Sleepless says Ashwin. Bechamel sauce with curry powder. Delicious. Oh, interesting. Straight into the powder. I like it. The beauty of curry leaves is they're quite mild, but it will still taste good. So I think, and you'll feel fancy mixing French and India. Just feels like a collision. It's worth having. Vando joins us from on the road. Hello, Vando.
2: Okay, Ash, how are you?
0: Good. Have you experimented with some biltong or any wild flavours?
2: Oh, I don't get biltong. No. Today's dinner, which I had not long ago, I had baked potatoes with sliced up Kiev with some bolognese sauce on it.
0: Damn.
2: You know, that's just bulk protein, though.
0: Yeah,
2: with a little bit of carbs.
0: That meal just gets straight to the point. At least a bit of salt and pepper.
2: Oh, yeah, it's easy, particularly when I'm doing the potatoes in the oven. You know?
0: Yeah. I'm like, no, that's hearty. It's hard to beat potatoes and mince as a combo. So.
2: Oh, yeah, look, I've got tortellini. I should have been cooking tortellinis to go, you know, because I thought, I'll mix it up because I did do baked potatoes and stuff.
0: Well, if you're going to move to Italy one day.
2: Use them.
0: Yeah, exactly. I think you have to get into the Italian flavours before you move over there.
2: Yeah, I don't know. I'm not going to move over there, but I'm definitely going back for visits.
0: Yeah, one day.
2: You know, I want to hire a motorbike and ride around. I reckon that'll be... Yeah, pretty good.
0: Sounds like a good adventure one day. Now, as the news approaches, your question, Vando, what is the capital of Iceland?
2: Oh, is it Reykjavik?
0: It is. Very good for 1 point.
2: Look out.
0: You're on a roll.
2: Hold on. Oh, geez, that's a wheezy. You're a disappointment. Not you, Ashwin.
0: Oh, no. Yeah. Are you on an overtaking lane as well? We've had some overtaking lane dramas tonight.
2: No, I'm turning now.
0: Oh, good.
2: Overtaking. I'll tell you what I got before.
0: Mm-hmm.
2: I was approaching Mount St. Helena, or St. Helena, and people come up behind you and they've got their high beams on.
0: Oh.
2: Like, yeah, that's not real good because when they get around you, I open up with about 74 billion candle power.
0: Yeah.
2: And I can actually see from the back, I can see the shadow of their eyeballs on their windscreen. I think they learn.
0: Yeah, don't mess with the truck drivers. You guys are king of the roads and queens of the roads. Hey, Vanda, just the news is so close. Let me put your second question to you. No, I love the conversation, but what is the most commonly broken human bone?
2: It's probably, would it be a humerus or a femur? It'd be a leg.

0: Oh, no, it's probably a hip. Let's go a hip.
1: Oh, you're thinking of people falling over. I think it is not a bad guess. It's not the hip, Vander, but you've still got 1 point tonight.
0: No worries. Thank you, Ash. Take care, mate.
1: Bye. Toodaloo. Bye. Hayley has joined us from on the roads in Rozelle. Hello, Hayley.
2: Hi, how are you?
1: Good, thank you, Hayley. Do you know what's the most commonly broken human bone?
2: I'm going to guess a rib. I think it's something army.
1: Did you say rib or arm?
2: Wrist.
1: Oh, wrist. No, it's not. It's something else, unfortunately.
2: Just quickly before I go on.
1: Yeah.
2: I think we should do a show one day about the different generations and their work ethics.
1: I love it because we're talking about how boomers have that loyalty and Gen Alpha
2: X.
1: Yes, your ex. We're cynical. Exes are cynical, aren't they?
2: No, X is just like we come from sort of the parents that were like work hard even in a job that you hate for the rest of your life.
1: But then
2: we're a little bit looser and we go, no, I want to study like I did. I went, no, I'm not. I'm going to go and study fashion design. So we've got a bit of both. And then, you know, my late 20s daughter, she's a bit airy-fairy. They're all a bit talking about a lot of talking, lots of taking personal days.
1: Yeah.
2: But the early 20s, my two boys, very hard workers. So it circles back.
1: It's coming back. It's all cyclical. Now, Hayley, just before the news, I love this. I do like that topic idea. I think we'll bring an expert on for that.
2: Yeah.
1: Okay, so what did you answer? What's the most commonly broken human bone?
2: I guessed a wrist.
1: Wrist. Okay, unfortunately, wrist is not correct. It's something else. But let's catch up another night.
2: Thank you.
1: Thank you, Hayley, for calling in. Delano in Busselton, the news is close. Let me try and put one question to you. Delano, did you want to pass on the broken human bone or have a go?
3: No, I'll have a go because I've got a broken one and hopefully it's a broken collarbone.
1: It is the collarbone for 1 point. I'll put your second question to you in the news. Delano, just stick around. The news has arrived. So if you've just joined, we will cross there and we'll announce your quiz winner after that. And then we'll head over to New York to tell you the stories of New York. After that, skating. There's a World Skate Games on, which not enough people know about. So we'll take you into the subculture of skating and tell you who are the athletes to look out for at this year's games. Coming up after this.
4: ABC News with Satyam Weinstein. A roof collapse in Pakistan's northwest has killed at least 34 children and a teacher. South Asia correspondent Rachel Clayton reports.
5: Rescue crews are trying to recover survivors and bodies trapped beneath the rubble and debris at Al Khair Private School in the city of Peshawar. The cause of the collapse is still being investigated. The bodies of the students and a female teacher were brought to the Lady Reading Hospital, along with dozens who have been injured, according to Reuters and local media. Building collapses are common in Pakistan due to poor building standards. Three girls were killed in July after a primary school wall caved in, and a child died that same month when the roof of a private school in Lahore collapsed. Rachel Clayton, ABC News, New Delhi.
4: US President Donald Trump has announced the execution of a gunman that killed 13 unarmed soldiers at a military base in Texas will not be live streamed, but the immediate families of the victims will be able to view it in person. Former military psychiatrist Nidal Hassan has been sentenced to die by firing squad on December 3rd after he was found guilty of the shooting at Fort Hood in 2009. Mr. Trump has posted to social media that while the execution might be a strong deterrent for the world to witness how America deals with terrorists, many good people would rather not watch. European Union and Middle East Gulf states have postponed a joint summit due to be held in Saudi Arabia next week as attacks by the Iranian-aligned Houthis fuel concerns about air travel to the kingdom. Here's Tim Wharton.
6: The postponement of the flagship conference between the European Union and the Gulf countries has come as a blow to Saudi Arabia's attempts to host international events, despite the escalating conflict with the Houthis in neighbouring Yemen. Repeated attacks on the main airport and the capital Riyadh has also highlighted how seriously the security situation has worsened. At least 18 people have been killed in 5 aerial assaults on the airport, and it remains closed after the attacks.
4: Nobel Peace Prize winner Navi Pillay insists the International Criminal Court is still able to function despite US-imposed sanctions. Washington took action against the ICC soon after the South African human rights lawyer and one of its former judges was announced as the recipient. US President Donald Trump has questioned why he shouldn't have been given the honour. Ms. Pillay has told the ABC that ICC staff are determined to overcome the sanctions.

0: Sanctions are unlawful. They are cruel. I believe that their electronic communication system has now been cut off. Banks, they can't deposit money. Salaries, they have to make special arrangements with the local bank. The general message I got, they were all raring to go and they will be able to function.
1: There's a fear a 30% maximum tax on discretionary trusts could impact many beneficiaries outside those the government may be hoping to target. The tax would only apply to trust structures. The ATO finds gives owners the flexibility to shift money elsewhere. Experts say it results in a dramatic tax reduction for a minority of very wealthy Australians. But Jonathan Guthrie-Jones from Equity Trustees says they can be used for a wide variety of purposes.
2: Discretionary trusts are also used by professionals, lawyers, doctors, to be able to separate personal liability from their business. They can be established by a person now or through a deceased estate from their will. And it really provides, I guess, a generational support, particularly those who are in some way financially vulnerable.
1: South Australia's SeaLink is taking legal action to have the second of two new Kangaroo Island ferries delivered to Australia. A shipyard in Indonesia was contracted to build two ferries that were expected to be in service by early 2025. After several delays, the first ferry arrived in Adelaide earlier this year. In a statement, SeaLink says it started legal proceedings against Sea Transport SA, the company contracted to supply the second ferry, seeking orders that the vessel be delivered. Sea Transport SA founder and chairman Stuart Blyntein says they were surprised by SeaLink's action.
3: SeaLink basically cancelled the contract when we were about 99% of the point of getting it out of the shipyard and starting the delivery to Adelaide, which surprised us. 50 years of trading and selling to 47 countries, hundreds of vessels. This is the first time ever we've had this.
1: Clarence Valley Council in the New South Wales Northern Rivers region has been suspended for the next 3 months and will be the subject of an external investigation. In a statement from the New South Wales local government minister, Ron Hoing, the council unanimously agreed on an external investigation into matters including administration, operations, governance and finances. You're now up to date with the latest from ABC News.
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5: Good morning. We are just about to let you know who won the quiz and then we'll cross over to New York to see what interesting things Tim Cass has been up to there. Take you into the life of New York if you haven't been. It's a bit of travel that we do together about this time. And then we'll tell you about a sport that does not get discussed very much in this country. Now, in Brisbane, there is a clock that's just been put up in the middle of the town that tells you how long there is till the winter, the Summer Olympics. It says 5 years, 300-something days. It's there. We're celebrating 5 years in advance. What about the skate games? The skate games features 80 Australian athletes. Not much news, but they're over there in Paraguay right now. So we'll tell you what the sport is all about, what the events are, who the star athletes are. Some of them have been competing for 30 years or so. So there's a real subculture of skating in this country. And let's look into a bit more together so we can understand that sport in a bit more detail. And we'll also take your questions too. So if there's something on your mind, like curry leaves and bechamel sauce or hybrid animals, whatever you think about, give me a call on 1300 800 222. Or text 0437 774 774. It is, I'll tell you the times in a minute. Brisbane, it's going to be 22 degrees today with a shower or two. Sydney, 21, shower or two. Melbourne, 23 degrees, mostly sunny. Canberra, 18 and cloudy. Hobart, 23 degrees to you, for you today, sunny. Darwin, 35 today, partly cloudy. Adelaide, 26 and partly cloudy. And it's mostly sunny in Perth. So not a bad day to get out and about. It is currently 7 minutes past 12 in Perth, 8 minutes to one in Eucla, 37 minutes past one in Darwin, 7 minutes past two in Brisbane, and 37 minutes past two in Adelaide, 7 minutes past three in the morning in the southeast. You've gone forward in time. That's what you get to enjoy. Now, Harrison is covering for Stu this morning because Stu is caught up a little sick with the flu. Hello, Harrison.
6: Hey, Ashwin, how are you?
5: Good today. Thanks for taking this shift. You always take

0: this on late notice. Do you have enough energy to get through the night?
1: Oh, yeah, definitely do. Had a little nap before the shift today, so.
0: Oh, did you find out the napping space?
1: No, just at home before.
0: Oh, okay.
1: But I do know the napping space, yet to have tested it out.
0: Tested it out. Now, what did anything stand out for you in the quiz?
1: Yeah, the thing that stood out to me most in the quiz was the Dzong question and the hybrid animals.
0: Yes.
1: And it had me thinking, what are some other hybrid animals that have happened? So do you have any idea what a llama would be at?
0: A camel and a marmoset? Camel and a marmot.
1: That's actually really close. So, yeah, you have the first part, right? So it's a male camel and a female llama.
0: Oh, yeah, that's true. Yeah, because a marmot's a very small creature. That shouldn't be ever happening. But llama, I like that. So that's called a llama.
1: Yeah, it's called a llama. And the reason why the llama is a thing, sort of, it was first bred artificially in Dubai. And the reason that they were the animals were bred together was to combine the physical size and desert-dwelling strength of a camel, but while also having the cooperative temperament as a llama.
0: Oh, right. Yeah, because llamas are the most likable creature. So camels are just, they spit a bit. They're a bit annoying for some people.
1: Yeah, definitely seems like it if they've gone out of their way to breed them with a llama.
0: Are they annoying or are they just independent?
1: I honestly don't know. It must be independent.
0: Yeah, they do their own thing.
1: Yeah, do their own thing, I'm guessing. Yeah. And another one that caught my eye was a growler bear.
0: Okay, so this has got to be, I got a koala bear and a grass mouse?
1: No, so it's two bears.
0: Wait, two random bears?
1: Two breeds of different breeds.
0: It's called a growler bear.
1: Called a growler bear, yeah. Or also known as a pizzly bear.
0: I think growler bear, they would prefer growler bear, I think.
1: Yeah, I think growler bear sounds nicer.
0: Yeah. Any others on the list?
1: Yeah, so the growler bear is the cross between a grizzly bear and a polar bear.
0: I like it.
1: So, yeah, there you go. And they actually occur naturally in the wild, that one. So
0: the problem is, whose climate are you going to live? It's like when an Aussie marries an English person. They have to choose, do they like hot weather or cold weather? If you're a grizzly bear that falls in love with a polar bear, do you commit to the Arctic or are you happy to live in Florida?
1: Oh, I feel like maybe somewhere midway through, you know, both have to make it.
0: Colorado.
1: Sacrifice.
0: Life's about compromises.
1: Yeah. But anyway, so yeah, it was great to go down that wormhole of all those animal hybrids.
0: I like it.
1: A lot of fun.
0: Now, you also had to choose a quiz winner through the random system. What happened?
1: Yeah, so put all the names of our quiz winners in the random system, and it was Helen from Healesville.
0: Congratulations, Helen, and thank you, Harrison, for coming in.
1: No worries, Ashwin. Thank you.
0: Craig has gone with Liger. Liger. That's a classic combination, isn't it? Bobsled says, Boy George had a Karma Chameleon. Like it. Thank you for joining the show, Bobsleds. Now, let's cross over to New York very soon. I'll give Harrison time to bring up Tim Cass, and we'll see what adventures New York holds for us. And then we'll learn about the much misunderstood sport of skating in this country. There's not enough. There's a World Skate Games happening in Paraguay. We'll cross over there after this.

0: That is Total Control by The Motels. Now, I'm being rightly punished in the text message line. Megan says, koalas are not bears. So does Caden MacArthur and Joe in Port Kennedy. I mean, I know this, but when Harrison said growler bear, I panicked. Okay, I admit I panicked. I didn't know what else that could be. So I stretched. It's not true. All right. So very good points. Peter has joined us from Castlemaine. Hello, Peter.
1: How are you going, Ashton?
0: Good. Have you got any experience with this world of hybrid animals?
1: I have, yeah. I went to a meeting up in Wodonga. It wasn't League of Nations, but it was a group of people that get together in the name of helping humanity. Can't think of the name. But anyway, they had a photo of someone doing some travelling overseas, and there's this animal, and everyone said, what's that? And I said, oh, it's a cross between a sheep and a donkey. And they said, what's that? And I said, a shonky.
0: A shonky. Is there an actual sheep-donkey hybrid out there?
1: Is there?
0: I mean, is there? I'm curious.
1: I don't know, but it...
0: What was it, though? Oh, it looked like a sheep. It just looked like a donkey that needed a haircut.
1: That's right.
0: I like that. And that's a good name. Better than Deep.
1: Yeah.
0: I like it. Thanks for calling in, Peter.
1: I want to see it.
0: The shonky. I mean, that's out there. There's more combinations that are possible. There's a donk, though. It's the classic. It's the original. Now, let us cross over to New York in just a minute, and then we head over to find out about the World Skating Games. The World Skate Games happening in Paraguay at the moment. But Tim Cass is your New York correspondent and joins you now. Hello, Tim.
2: Yes, good morning, Ash, and greetings from a beautiful autumn day here in New York City.
0: Wonderful, colourful time of the year for New York. You don't have any wild, messy animals, or donks or anything like that, roaming around New York, do you?
2: Not that I'm aware of, but I'm sure there's some hybrids happening there somewhere. But some animals that I did look at recently were some birds in Central Park. I had never been bird watching in my career after all these years, but some friends invited me to join them at Central Park. And there was a small group of us led by Dr. Lucas Musha, who got his PhD at the American Museum of Natural History. And he led a small group of us to an area in Central Park that I'd never been to before. For those of you that don't know, Central Park has some very manicured areas. It has some areas that look like they're just natural.

0: natural landscape with rocks and hills and lots of trees. And it's all man-made, which is quite incredible. Whenever I go there, I find it hard to believe that it's all man-made. But it was interesting to learn that the Central Park is a stopping point for all the birds migrating from up north that are heading down south, and it's peak migration season. So it was a perfect time to go bird watching.
1: I didn't think of Manhattan as a bird destination, but you're right, Central Park is big enough to almost be a natural ecozone that would attract migrating birds.
0: Exactly, and it's called the Atlantic Flyway, and it's well known for where the birds stop on their way down south to get to warmer weather before the cold weather hits New York. And there were hundreds of varieties of birds, and we were lucky enough to see a yellow-bellied sapsucker and a hawk and brown-headed cow birds, which I'd never heard of before, of course, so it was quite an education, a lot of fun. It was I took a pair of binoculars that I actually kept when my grandfather passed away. He was into racing horses, so I had this pair of binoculars, which unfortunately are very old and very heavy. All the new binoculars these days are much lighter, so I was lugging around a big heavy pair of binoculars, but it definitely helped to spot all the birds in the trees. It was a lot of fun.
1: Bird name is a quite literal yellow-bellied sapsucker. I can imagine what it does, but brown-headed cowbird, does it look like a cow in any way?
0: No, it got its name because apparently they used to flock to cow paddocks. That's what they're known for, is they stop in cow paddocks, and that's where they are known to rest. So that's how they got their name.
1: So they have a symbiotic relationship with the cows, eating fleas off their back, that type of thing.
0: Yes, I guess they do.
1: Oh, that's
0: right.
1: Fun bird out there. Now, New York is known also for its architecture. Is there a trend going on there in the city that we should know about?
0: Yes, I've just noticed this recently, and there's a lot of new construction always going up in New York City. We have a lot of new high-rise going up always, and there's a shortage of housing, so there's all these fantastic luxury high-rise buildings going up. And the latest trend I'm discovering is porte-cochères, which, for those that don't know what a porte-cochère is actually like a circular driveway to take you in off the street to enter your building. And these are usually, they were known during the days of horse and buggies, when people would drive in off the street and they had to be covered from the weather and sheltered. And but now it's become the new form of privacy. It's a way for these people that are buying these multi-million dollar apartments to actually enter their building without having been seen on the street, because they drive into the property. So it seems like it's sort of replaced the views of Manhattan. It's the latest thing is to have a porte-cochère in your building. There's one going up near where I live on West 13th Street. So I'll be curious to see it. But it's a way, you know, everyone in New York is all about privacy these days, because everyone with their phones is filming everything they can. So, you know, you end up on social media without knowing it. But this is a way to provide some privacy for those people that don't want to be seen.
1: Interesting, a very old kind of architecture coming back to New York. And if you've just joined us, you're hearing from Tim Cass, who is our overnights correspondent from New York. You were cheering on a good friend in quite an arduous activity this week. What was it, Tim?
0: Yes. One of my best friends has been training for the marathon, and as a lead up to the New York Marathon, he did a half marathon on Staten Island. And Staten Island is one of the five boroughs of New York, and this is a half marathon, so it only goes around the island of Staten Island. And to get to Staten Island, again, you have to take a ferry. The good news is it's a free ferry, but this actual half marathon attracts 10,000 runners. And I was most surprised to see everyone at 7 a.m. in the morning, because the race started at 8. They're all lined up at the ferry dock down in Lower Manhattan to catch the Staten Island ferry. And there were 10,000 people running. So there were a huge crowd of people waiting to get on the ferry. And I learned that the ferry holds 5,200 people. So nearly half of the runners managed to make the boat, but those that didn't had to wait another half hour to the next boat. But I made it on the first boat, and it's a great ferry ride because it goes past the Statue of Liberty, which is a lot of fun to see up close. And it's a free ride, and I got to Staten Island. I have to admit, I don't know one end of Staten Island to the other, so it was a bit of a cross-country course to try to find different viewing spots to find my friend, but I did manage to take a train across parts of Staten Island.

0: And I took a big sign with me, which got a lot of attention to cheer him on. It said, "Run, Amar, run." And it had a picture on it of him with his naked torso, looking very muscular. And I got lots of smiles and cheers from the runners as they passed, as they held up his sign. And of course, he ran by and got a big laugh from seeing the sign. I kept it a secret from him. So it was a lot of fun. And he's getting ready on November 1st is the New York Marathon, which again starts on Staten Island, but it covers the five different boroughs. So it goes over the Verrazano Bridge, which gets you into Brooklyn, through Brooklyn, and then into Queens and the Bronx, and then finally finishes up in Central Park. But of course, that's 26.2 miles, the half marathon, 13.1. So he's going to double it next time. So he's been training for months now to complete this. But the New York Marathon attracts 59,000 runners. So it's nearly six times as big as this half marathon. So it's a huge event here in New York City. It's starting the Sunday morning, the 1st, which is happens to be the morning right after Halloween this year, because Halloween falls on a Saturday and the run is on Sunday morning. So it's going to be a very busy weekend that weekend in New York City. But I'm looking forward to watching him run again. I'm going to be, again, traveling to different parts of the city to try to spot him as he runs 26.2 miles. And it's quite an event, I have to say. I've never done it before. I don't see myself ever running in the marathon. No. I'm not a runner myself. But I'm more than happy to go and cheer him on. So
1: you sound
0: be
1: like
0: fun.
1: You've got the cheering down pat with the signage and everything else. Is Staten Island quite a beautiful island to run around, scenic and the like?
0: It's some very hilly areas. I, as I said, wasn't familiar with Staten Island, so it is a little tricky to get around. They do, in fact, have the course running along the waterfront, so you can get views back of Manhattan. But now watching the runners, it was actually raining on this Sunday when they had the run, which was a little unfortunate because the runners, instead of being able to enjoy the sights and the views of Staten Island, they were focusing on the road and where their foot was landing because it was quite wet, so there were lots of puddles, there were some potholes, so they were more worried about breaking their legs than they were about taking in the view.
1: If you've joined our conversation, you're hearing from Tim Cass, our New York correspondent, taking us into the life of New York. It's full of pockets of beauty, and there's something called the High Line Park, which I looked up. It just seems like a charming way to cross a bridge. Tell us about the High Line Park.
0: Yes, the High Line Park, it actually opened back in 2009, and it's been quite a landmark here in the city. It's attracted a lot of people. It was originally built in the 1930s. It's an elevated freight rail track, which was disused after some periods, and it was just sitting there along the west side of Manhattan, and it was getting overgrown with plants, and there was a lot of talk about tearing it down, but eventually they decided to raise money and turn it into a public park. So it's now a park that stretches from the Meatpacking District downtown and goes all the way up to Hudson Yards along the west side. And I decided to be a tourist in my own town, and I went along on a free guided tour. They have these tours different times of the day, every day of the week, that you can tag along. And I learned a lot more that I didn't know about the High Line, about the construction and the time it took. But what was interesting, it's become such a success, Ashwin, this is park. It's partly owned by the National Parks, but as well, there's a group called the Friends of the High Line that they help support it. It costs $20 million a year to maintain it. But when it first opened, they were expecting 300,000 people to come and view it. And in fact, 8 million people in the first year, 2009, came to visit it. So it's become a huge attraction in New York City. And it's, as I mentioned, it's on the west side of Manhattan, and it's well worth a visit for anyone that's coming to the city. It has art installations along it that are quite magnificent, and they change every month. And it ends up in Hudson Yards, which again is a unique space here in New York. It's the newest area of the city. It's the largest new development of an urban area in the country. So it's definitely worth a visit. So it was a lot of fun playing tourist in my own town.
1: Yeah, and when you think of New York, you do think of the big items, the Statue of Liberty and Carnegie Hall and all the fun things to do. But there's also these small moments, little parks and pieces of grass that you might need some local knowledge to get to. So is there still more for you to discover these small local experiences in New York?
0: Yes, you know, I was curious to see that they had these tours of the High Line, because when I've traveled, as you know, overseas recently, I often join these tours around different cities. And

0: they give you an overview of all the highlights. And I guess they're coming to New York now. It's great to see these tours are happening. And even from the High Line, a lot of those landmarks that you mentioned, the Empire State Building, the Statue of Liberty, you do get some quite nice views along the Hudson River of the different landmarks. So you can definitely see a lot and learn a lot about the city.
1: Good city, lots of exciting things to do. Sometimes you do need to stop for a toilet break, though, and you've been investigating that this week.
0: Yes, I have. Yes, often, you know, I'm in real estate and I spend my day running all over Manhattan, jumping on trains and subways and covering different parts of the city from north to south. And, you know, often nature calls and you have to need a bathroom. And this is one of the few cities that has a lot of public restrooms. And I will say I happen to remember that there was one, I was near Times Square, and I happen to remember that there was a public restroom near Bryant Park on 42nd Street between 5th and 6th Avenues. And I hadn't used it for some years, but I was stunned when I got there, Ashwin, because I walked in and I was greeted by this enormous fresh floral arrangement. The floors were covered in Italian tiles. There was low lighting. There was classical music being played. And they had these toilets that are electronic, that the seat raises and they flush automatically. And it was quite incredible. I've never seen a public toilet anything like this. And so anyone coming to visit, again, if you need a public restroom, this is the one to go to. It's in Bryant Park on 42nd Street. Bryant Park is well known for its holiday market. They were, in fact, setting up for the Christmas market, which is about to happen. We have these all over the city, so it's quite a destination for those people that are coming to visit over the holidays. And if you need a restroom, this is the place to go, for sure, and it's free.
1: I wonder, do people change their behaviour because it's so elegant and refined? Is there no graffiti? No one's penciling in pen on the back of the doors? Is the culture of the toilet different?
0: Exactly, none of that. Yes, and they have attendees. So there's someone monitoring people as they come in, and there's someone inside making sure the place is spotlessly clean. But I was most impressed. I've traveled all over the world, and I've never seen a public restroom as glamorous as this. This is the most glamorous restroom, I think, in the world. I have to tell you, it's definitely worth a visit.
1: I'll Google it a bit later. If you've just joined our conversation, it's Tim Cass on the phone from New York, our overnights correspondent there. We've been talking about good flavours. I talked about bechamel sauce with curry leaves in it before. What's a nice, interesting flavour you've encountered in New York recently?
0: Well, I have to tell you, one of the things I'm a big fan of is chocolate. I've always loved chocolate, and anything chocolate, I'm in for. So the viral chocolate cake that's been appearing on social media that is here in New York is from a store called Claude, and it's supposedly the best chocolate cake in the city. So, of course, I had to sample it. So I went over to the West Village. It's on West 4th Street. And I got there at a perfect time. There was no line, but I did see this perfectly thick, delicious chocolate cake on the stand. And I had to sample a piece to try it for myself. And I will say, it was decadent, it was delicious, it was so full of chocolate, it was covered in chocolate sprinkles, and it was well worth the visit. I will say it was $10 for one slice, which is up there, and if I wanted to buy the whole cake, I could have purchased it for $95, which is pretty steep, but it was delicious. So again, if anyone is a chocolate fan, this is a great chocolate cake to come to try when you come visit.
1: Dark chocolate or milk chocolate?
0: Oh, definitely dark.
1: Okay. Sounds decadent.
0: Very dark.
1: If you're going to be decadent, you have to be dark as well. All right, some good suggestions. Food and birds. What's on the agenda for you coming up, Tim?
0: Coming up, as I said, I'm getting prepared. I'm going to do some homework on where to watch my friend do the marathon coming up in a couple of weeks. This weekend I'm going to see a show on Broadway, which I'm excited about. So it has a number of celebrities in it, and it's the title is I'm trying to remember. It's a comedy. It escapes me, but I'll report on it next time. Okay. So you'll learn about it.
1: We'll catch up with you then. Tim, thanks for joining us today.
0: Of course, Ashwin, always a pleasure, and best to the listeners.
1: That is Tim Cass there, your overnights correspondent, ringing in from New York.
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1: Let's cross over to the World Skate Games, which is happening in Portugal. perhaps not very well.

well known in mainstream sport, but there's 80 or so Australian athletes that are over there. So let's see if we can understand the games, who some of the star athletes are, and where it's all heading as a sport in this country. Stick around for that conversation coming up after this here on ABC Radio Overnights.

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1: ABC Radio with Ashwin Sedkar.
0: At the moment, we are experiencing the Olympic Games of roller sports. There's a team of 80 Aussies who are in Paraguay vying for gold at the 2026 World Skate Games. It's not just skateboarding, though, it's plenty more. And to tell you all about it, you're joined by Alex Anderson, who is the CEO of Skate Australia, in the midst of the action right now. Hello, Alison. Sorry. Hello, Alex.
2: Hey,
0: sorry. Sorry, just get your line there. Very good, very good. So you're in the middle of this action. Tell us where you are exactly in Paraguay for these games.
2: I'm in the capital of Paraguay in Asuncion, depending on how English or how Spanish you want to say the name of the capital.
0: I think Asuncion sounds quite exciting for this. Are you? Because I find this game fascinating, but a lot of people I've talked to hadn't heard about it. I think that's a dereliction of duty for us, because there's 80 Aussies over there. Can you tell us about these games, the significance of them for your sport?

0: World Championship across the capital city. So we've got multiple live sites. And those sports range from anything like artistic skating, which is for the uninitiated is like ice skating on roller skates, and then speed skating. We've got skateboarding, scootering, inline hockey, rink hockey, and a number of others that I'm sure if I keep trying to list them all, I'll definitely miss one of them. So I'll... That kind of gives a good impression of all the different disciplines that are here vying for their spot on the podium.
1: A lot of sports there. Can you take us into maybe dive into a couple that we're not familiar with? So artistic skating, it sounds a lot like rhythmic gymnastics, but it's ice skating, you said, on the rink, but without the ice. What else is there that we might not be familiar with if we're just familiar with skateboarding? What are some of the other sports on offer?
0: Yeah, so some of the up-and-coming sports are like skate cross, which was at the start of the tournament. So this is like, this tournament goes for 3 weeks here in Paraguay as well, so lots of competition days. So skate cross was at the start of the tournament and is an inline skating event held on a like competition BMX track. So very similar to BMX racing in its sort of tactics to some degree, but on inline blades. So really exciting kind of urban adrenaline type of sport, but one that we don't see much of in Australia. But we had one athlete from Australia competing in that event, so that was great to see. And then we have some other events like inline freestyle, which combines kind of elements of precision and like even things like athletic ability with things that you would expect to see in an athletics event, like kind of like a high jump sort of event or a long jump on inline blades, and then kind of precision dance sort of style events throughout it as well. So again, we had a few athletes in that from Australia, but not something that we see on a regular basis at home, but definitely growing sports and disciplines.
1: Alex Anderson is your guest, the CEO of Skate Australia, taking us into the World Skate Games, which is happening in Paraguay at the moment. Skateboarding, though, that's something many of us are familiar with. But how is skateboarding at this event different to what we might be used to encountering on the streets?
0: Yeah, so obviously this is the Olympic discipline for all of our skate events. So at the moment, the street skateboarding and the park skateboarding is in crucial Los Angeles 2028 qualifying period. So there's a lot on the line here for our skaters, not only a world championship, but a lot of qualifying points on their road to the Olympics in 2028. So we've got kind of in those two disciplines, you can kind of imagine the old school swimming pool style bowl that used to exist for some of the skaters. Now that's sort of expanded into a much larger, deeper field of play that includes some obstacles for flips and jumps and tricks throughout it. And then in street, you know, of the street style skating with jumping over obstacles, ledges, sets of stairs.
1: Alex,
0: in one combined field of play where they've got 45 seconds.
1: Yeah, so your line was just cutting out for a moment there. Hopefully it'll be okay. We'll just see how it goes. But no, that's okay. I was wondering also, are there any innovations in skating? Are you seeing new tricks, the disciplines being pushed further by the athletes this year?
0: Yeah, absolutely. Every competition just like pushes the boundaries, and you see each competition they're leveling up on what they can do and how daring some of these tricks are. And I think we've only been in two Olympic cycles, but we're just seeing kind of pioneering of the sport happening in Paraguay at the moment.
1: Can you take us more then into the atmosphere beyond the actual competition? What's it like over there?
0: Yeah, look, it's a pretty big event in a relatively big city. I've been surprised how kind of large Asunción is, and with so many different live sites across the city, it's really definitely brought the city alive. And, you know, in Australia, we don't often get to see people experiencing all these sports on inline blades, but you can really see roller skating and inline blading as well as the urban sports like scootering and skateboarding as part of the culture here in South America. And it's just been great to be able to be immersed in it and see it all come to life.

0: does it seem to attract quite different types of athletes? Because some of them sound quite arduous and physical and others sound quite rhythmic and artistic. Can you explain the kind of person that enters these sports?
1: Yeah, definitely. I think the benefit to skate sports is that there is something for everyone. So if you're like really high on the athleticism, that's where speed skating is, you know, kind of more that sort of traditional lycra speed as fast as you can from A to B kind of sport. So there's something for you if that's your style, and there's endurance or there's sprint, and then you've kind of got that gamut leading all the way through to artistic skating as an example, where if you are more of an athlete that does enjoy dance and creativity, et cetera, that there's something for you. And then leading into our urban sports, that obviously has a whole different cultural subset, where often that sort of athlete has been born in the skate park or on the street, where then they're sort of having to learn the sort of ways in which you become a high performance athlete through your sort of passion and love for skateboarding or scootering.
0: Alex Anderson is the CEO of Skate Australia, taking us into the World Skate Games over there in Paraguay. What's Australia's support like for the sport when it comes to facilities and fundings and things that people need to reach the top?
1: Yeah, look, like at the moment, the only one that is like fully sort of funded is skateboarding, due to it being in the Olympics, the way the Australian sports system works. An Olympic discipline does receive more funding than a non-Olympic discipline. So a lot of our other sports and disciplines are here fully self-funded, which is incredible that we've got as many athletes as we do, 80 athletes and their support teams that are often quite often volunteers. So team managers and coaches here on their annual leave supporting athletes do their thing. And we can always sort of, we're always advocating for more funding. We're always advocating for more improved facilities for all of our sports, including skateboarding. We do have some challenges around facilities of skateboarding in our country at this high level. So that's a big part of what we do at Skate Australia, is advocate on behalf of our athletes for improved facilities, conditions and support.
0: Who are some of the star athletes that we should know more about?
1: Yeah, so in our skateboarding, we've obviously got our dual gold medalist, Keegan Palmer, is the only living male park gold medalist currently, being a repeat champion at Paris. We've got Orisa True, who's our gold medalist in the female park skating. Chloe Cavell, who's a female street skating phenom. And then across our other disciplines, people like Taj Shambrook in park skateboarding. He's made the jump from junior to senior in the last 12 months and is absolutely smashing it. I think his current world ranking is number 2 at having just turned 18 last week. We've got Sam Fogarty in roller freestyle, aggressive inline, and he's at the other end of the spectrum. I'm going to get this wrong, let's say late 40s, early 50s. I won't age him more than he should, but and absolutely dominating again, first or second in the world at the moment at that age. So there's some off the top of my head. We've obviously got some great speed skaters as well. Harry Geary is a star speed skater from Australia. And some of our artistic skaters as well. We've got a great quartet that'll compete on Saturday in the quartet division of artistic, and that are really, really making their mark on the world stage.
0: Do some of the athletes manage to attract sponsorship and find a way to pursue it full time?
1: In varying capacities. Skateboarding, obviously being an Olympic sport, does have that capacity to attract a little bit more sponsorship at that kind of level, where they can make it their full-time job. And some of the other sports, scootering has a pretty strong sponsorship structure. And then I think a lot of the other sports are finding their way from a commercial perspective to be able to support the athletes more. And the thing in places like this is obviously in Paraguay is giving them more of a platform to be able to advocate and put themselves out there for more support. And interviews like this really help us too. So we're really grateful to be able to talk to you and share the stories.
0: It's nice to have you on to talk about a sport that doesn't get mentioned very much. What is the place of skate sports in Australia? Do you think is there any reluctance in the media to cover it or people to embrace it? What's its place amongst our big codes?
1: Yeah, look, I think, again, I don't want to kind of only harp on about skateboarding, but obviously we're pretty dominant. Two Olympic cycles and three gold medals with a lot of other stars that made it through to finals and are having some, like Chloe Cabell's having an absolute purple patch in her career at the moment. That obviously attracts plenty of sort of attention and could it always be more? Absolutely. I think that's the role of the Federation, though, to make sure that we're positioning ourselves with really great stories to be able to tell. And then, all the other sports, I think, as you start to uncover all of these different disciplines, I think we've got, again, the Federation itself has a big responsibility to play around making sure that we can show that anybody has a place in skate sports. And our strategy is based off one skate, many stories, and that ethos. And I think, being able to cut through the usual traditional kind of sport coverage and be able to show that you might not play NRL or AFL, et cetera, but there might be something here for you is the job over the next sort of 6 years.
0: Something for everyone. You mentioned one athlete's in his 40s and still going. If someone's in their 30s and 40s now then would like to embrace skate sports for the first time, maybe in an amateur way, like joining your local footy club, what's the way in for an amateur?
1: Yeah, lots of local kind of clubs and skate rinks, et cetera, have kind of come and try or beginner skate sessions and are always looking for people wanting to kind of give it a go. There's some really great recreational communities around the country helping bring people into skating recreationally and then help them find their way kind of from there into what sport might be good for them. Roller derby, I haven't mentioned, but roller derby is unfortunately not here at World Skate Games this time, but that's an incredible community across Australia that's always welcoming new people that just want to give it a go. And they have some great programs in different clubs and leagues across the country for people to be able to try it and then work their way up and find a new community.
0: Mike has asked, is it televised in Australia?
1: The World Skate Games?
0: Yeah, I think he did mean that rather than skating more generally, but is the event or is skating in any other way televised in the country?
1: Yeah, look, it's definitely doesn't. We don't have a broadcast deal currently, but it's often across at the moment. We're on YouTube using the World Skate channel on YouTube. The skateboarding is being broadcast on ESPN Disney in Oceania. So if you've got a subscription there, that's the way to catch some of the skateboarding. And then we're obviously as we build out our kind of pathway in Australia and all of our events, obviously looking to be able to broadcast it more accessible, like in a much more accessible format so that we can reach more people.
0: We have an 11-year-old at these games. Can you tell us more about Mia?
1: Mia Kratzer, yeah, absolutely. So she just turned 12 while we were over here. So, but she's kind of watched this space for what the future looks like for Mia, all the way from Perth and competing in places like X Games at the top level and the youngest X Games gold medalist in history, and just performed out of her skin here in Paraguay last week as well. And we know that the future is really bright for Mia. She made some great progress in the rankings this week as a result of her result here in Paraguay, and we can't wait to see what her future holds.
0: Sounds like an exciting sport with a niche following at the moment, but maybe it's got some broader appeal than it's being given. What was it that pulled you into this sport?
1: Oh, look, I think the opportunity to be able to advocate and support for sport that like doesn't have all of those resources and facilities and also has these incredible stories amongst it and be able to find ways to reach a broader appeal. Like I think, as a CEO, you've got a lot of jobs to do, but for me, what gets me out of bed every morning is the fact that I get to support these athletes doing really cool things and being incredible humans along the way. So for us, it's making sure that we give them the tools to be able to grow and succeed in whatever way they want to, and then be able to tell more people about it and be able to grow it over over the next sort of

0: a period of this organisation's life cycle.
1: Is the next major goal, one of them, at least the Brisbane Olympics?
0: Oh, absolutely. We obviously want to see Australians succeed at the highest levels at our home games and also be able to support the athletes all the way through to that. There's a lot of pressure for performing at our home games, and we need to make sure that we're giving them all the tools now to be able to handle that and come out the other side feeling like they had a really good experience and that Australia wraps their arms around them and cheers them on all the way through.
1: If people would like to follow the games, I think there's a couple of days left, maybe watch the opening ceremony. Is there a YouTube channel or something they can check it out on?
0: Yeah, definitely. World Skates YouTube channel has all the different disciplines. You can kind of find all the different events all the way through their playlist. That's the best place. And then we're obviously on our Skate Australia Instagram and Facebook pages, sharing a lot of the highlights through our stories and posts as well. And a lot of our athletes are sharing quite a lot of good content here as well, which kind of comes through our page. So they're the best places to find out more.
1: Okay, if you've just joined us, you're hearing from Alex Anderson, who is the CEO of Skate Australia. I'll just cross over to Justin, who I believe has a question ready. Justin, hello.
2: Hello, Ashwin. How are you? And hello, guest. I'm just wondering, I've been skateboarding in the past. I'm just wondering, what are the requirements for entering these games that are coming up?
0: Yeah, we have, thanks for your question, Justin. We have a lot of kind of selection processes all the way through the year to allow athletes to be able to perform both domestically and in other competitions internationally to gain their selection position into the events. So for something like skateboarding, there's a World Skateboarding Tour with numerous stops through the year, and you know they compete domestically and put in for their selection for those world events, and then can basically either get pre-seeded for a future event if they make the top 30, or in a world event, or continue in the sort of country quota that we have for each event and be selected through their domestic selection processes.
2: Oh, that's right, because I think I might be a bit old for that, because I'm almost 40, so I think I might be a bit old for that one.
1: Maybe join the amateur leagues, Justin.
0: Hey, we have Masters divisions at our national series, so keep an eye out. We'd love to have you shredded up in one of our Masters comps.
2: Oh, definitely. I'll just see anything else. I've got to get my own skateboard.
1: Work on that next. Thank you, Justin, for calling in as well. Well, it's a sport that's open to everyone, and I wonder if that's not well known enough, because I think skating, you might think of street culture and urban culture, and it feels like a part of a subculture rather than this broad sport that anyone can get involved with, no matter what their background is.
0: Yeah, absolutely. And I think, like, you only, and this is, for all the aficionados out here, I might be about to simplify it down, but ultimately, the equipment's relatively accessible between either a board, a scooter, some roller skates or some inline blades can be bought fairly easily from some of the big box chains in the country. And you only need a flat patch of concrete to get started. And, we've all seen the kids get started in their driveways and then kind of continue up into these sort of top echelons of competing on the world stage. So I encourage everybody to get kitted up and grab some pads, grab a helmet and have a go, because it might be the thing that gets you hooked. And we've got people that have been part of the sport for 50 years and are never leading us. So, I'd love to see that continue.
1: It's a wonderful subculture, and you've sold it to us well. Thank you, Alex, for your time tonight.
0: No worries. Thank you.
1: Alex Anderson there, the CEO of Skate Australia. 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Let's take some Bruce Springsteen to the news.

0: That is Bruce Springsteen, Streets of Philadelphia. On the other side of the news, you'll find out why the jacarandas are blooming early. What's the science behind it all? And speaking of scientists, I have three scientists to introduce you to. They're young, they're just about to graduate, but they'll tell you about energy, climate, blood tests, the fascinating work that they are working on, and talk about more generally whether Australia is good to its scientists and if there's anything else we could be doing differently. Stick around for that coming up after the news.
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0: ABC News with Satyam Weinstein. U.S. President Donald Trump has declared the execution by firing squad of Army psychiatrist Nidal Hassan in December will not be live-streamed after he was sentenced to death for killing 13 unarmed soldiers at a military base in Texas in 2009. The BBC's Rory Gillimore reports.
1: There hasn't been a public execution in the United States for nearly a century. The Defense Secretary, Pete Hegseth, wanted to change that. When he announced Nidal Hassan's death would be live-streamed, potentially to an audience of millions, critics called the decision barbaric and a step backwards for American society. More than 70 retired high-ranking military officers urged the Pentagon to cancel the plan. Donald Trump has now bowed to that pressure. He said many good and well-meaning people didn't want to watch Hassan die. The president called him scum, however, and said the relatives of Hassan's victims could still attend his execution by firing squad.
0: The owner of a school in Peshawar, northwestern Pakistan, has been arrested after the building's roof collapsed, killing at least 34 people, most of whom were children. Here's Tim Wharton.
2: In the minutes after the collapse, there was a desperate scramble to try to free children caught under the rubble. Some rescuers used their bare hands and shovels to dig away the rubble, which was carried away with trays. One witness says that he pulled out more than six children, but despite his efforts, they died later in hospital. Police say the three-story structure had substandard roof slabs and the roof appears to have collapsed onto the roof below, causing it in turn to cave in. The owner of the school has been arrested as an investigation into the tragedy gets underway.
0: Economists say it's unlikely the Reserve Bank will hike interest rates next month after the latest job figures remained flat. Australia's unemployment rate stayed at 4.7% in September after August's jobless rate was revised upwards. The head of Australian economics at the Commonwealth Bank, Belinda Allen, says it's more likely the RBA will keep the cash rate steady in November.
3: Certainly when you hear numbers of a 4.7% unemployment rate, it does suggest that we're getting closer to being done, but risks remain of more work needed on the interest rate front.
0: The ABC can reveal two LinkedIn accounts connected to suspected Chinese spies approached dozens of Australians working in government, policing and trade. Federal police made the discovery while investigating the case of businessman Alexander Sergo as the first person convicted of reckless foreign interference in Australia. The Chinese embassy in Canberra has rejected the AFP's claims as entirely groundless. The chair of a parliamentary inquiry into the National Redress Scheme for Survivors of Child Sexual Abuse says it's been an incredibly rewarding personal journey. Labor MP Jodie Blair led the inquiry, recommending a six-month extension for applications and to continue processing until all applications have been finalised. Ms. Blair is herself a victim survivor and says she's advocating for everyone else who has suffered.
4: For me, it's about ensuring that I'm advocating for the survivors. Experiencing trauma and recovering and healing from it is a lifelong journey. I certainly know what it takes to keep well and to deal with a range of things. And so for me, incredibly important to be a voice to Parliament.
0: If you or someone you know is in an abusive situation, contact Full Stop Australia on 1800 Full Stop. That's 1800 385 578. Victorian doctors will go on strike again next week after overwhelmingly rejecting a state government pay offer. The Australian Medical Association says the 10% pay increase on offer doesn't address concerns around shift times and patient safety. The union's calling for a 28% pay rise over 4 years and caps on shift lengths and night shifts. Union Board Director Dr. Gavin Wayne says emergency services won't be impacted.
5: We'll be there because 14 months of asking have achieved nothing, and because a system that burns through its doctors is not safe for the people in the beds. Safer hospitals, doctors who stay, put that on the table and Wednesday does not happen.
0: New Zealand fullback Kalyn Ponga has suffered a suspected broken arm in the Kiwis' two-point loss to Australia in their Rugby League World Cup opener at the Sydney Football Stadium. Kangaroos winger Jack Bostock scored a late try to secure the 24 points to 22 victory. New Zealand hooker Jeremy Marshall-King says his team will bounce back.
6: A few little things, you know, we can fix up and, belief still in us as a group and, it's our first game together. It's the first game of the campaign and we're going to get better.
0: And you're up to date with the very latest from ABC News. 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
8: Dear Ashwin, writes Jeff. What a delightful guest your CEO of Skate Australia was. Informative, articulate, friendly, an excellent advocate for the diverse sport of skating. Well done. Thank you, Jeff and Dubber. Very much so. And I wonder if skating's problem was because it started so close to the street. It's almost more associated with hip-hop or punk or urban street culture more than a gym hall or a field where the other sports grew up and attracted big crowds. But it sounds like it's a very entertaining sport and more welcoming than we might have known perhaps before that conversation. I didn't get to ask this question. What about if you turn up in your 50s and your 60s into skating? How are you welcomed? Is it okay to turn up with knee pads and a helmet, elbow pads, the whole kit? Are we looked down on? I can imagine, though, you wouldn't be. It does seem like a very welcoming community. Kind of like the heavy metal community, outwardly very noisy, but inwardly just good souls. So look into it, skate culture, if you're keen. Maybe instead of joining your local footy club, you could get into to roller derby or skating. Rhythmic skating. What was that sport? Rhythmic skating, artistic skating. Something out there for us all to look into. That is the plan. Now, there's a couple of conversations I'd like to take us on this hour. On that topic of sport and skating, there's a reputation we have in this country that we love sport, we embrace it, but not so much science. We just do that as an afterthought. I've got three scientists to introduce you to who are working in blood tests and energy, very different fields of science, doing pioneering research, and they're just about to begin their careers in science. So I thought they could explain their fields to us so we can all learn about some niche areas of science, have some fun with that, and also talk about whether Australia is good for young scientists, because if it's not, we've got some catching up to do. We're moving very much into a knowledge economy, so we have to get good at holding on to our young scientists. So let's see if there's anything more we can do there. Before we get to that story, though, I talked at the very beginning about how I loved indigo as a culture, as a colour. Now, this is not far away, but there are jacaranda trees that are blooming their wonderful jacaranda purple early this year. This is a phenomenon. So let us try and understand the science behind the premature bloom. You're on ABC Radio Overnights. I'm Ashwin Sekhar. I'll be back with you with that story in a few minutes.

0: That is You to Me or Everything by The Real Thing here on ABC Radio Overnights. Now, we love a good jacaranda bloom. It beautifies the streets, but the blooms are coming early. So let us work out exactly why after this.
1: So, that show you told me to watch on iView?
2: Yes, finally. Are you up to the bit
1: whoa,
2: where...
1: Whoa, what are you doing? No spoilers.
2: Okay, but...
1: I'm serious, Tim. Do not ruin this for me.
2: I won't. I just...
1: Babe.
2: It was the dad. The hot one.
1: Oh, I actually hate you.
2: You'll still finish it though, right?
1: Yes.
3: 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We've got a story for you.
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0: Bill has called in from Adelaide. Hi, Bill.
5: Hi, good morning. How are you?
0: Good. What's on your mind today?
5: Oh, look, I just got up. I'm sitting here listening to the radio and there's a couple of things. I have run the New York Marathon, but more importantly, I've got a grandson who started skateboarding when he was four. He's now nine and he's very, very, very good at it, but I go along to watch him. He has lessons, of course, and some of the guys that do it are in their 60s.
0: I thought it went as high as 45, so there are 60-year-olds in there skating about.
5: Yeah, they've got a big skateboard track here in one of the parks in the city there and it's just incredible. Yeah, it's a real culture, actually.
0: Yeah, can you tell us more about the culture? What do you notice about the way people behave and talk there?
5: It's like a cult.
0: Okay.
5: I mean, my grandson loves getting around with his bloody pants down on his hips.
0: Right. Yeah. Do the 60-year-olds do that as well, or do they dress a little more age appropriate?
5: No, they're pretty all the same. It's definitely a culture of some sort.
0: Yeah. Okay, so there's the dress code. Are they quite friendly to outsiders and newbies?
5: They're really, really, really friendly. It's quite amazing, actually. I think we under. It's like looking at someone on a motorbike, like a Hell's Angels. You think they're rough and they're ready, but some of them are quite human beings, you know.
0: Yeah, it sounds like they're warm. I was mentioning heavy metal has the same kind of warm subculture to it.
5: Don't judge a book by its cover.
0: Yeah, very much so. And you've got that insider access now. What kind of music are they listening to at the skate park?
5: Oh, it sort of varies, you know. My grandson's a little bit different. He doesn't like loud music because I've got a son that plays drums, keyboard and guitar, and he's very, very good at it.
0: Yeah.
5: But the different era. I was brought up where he had it blaring and, you know, I've seen everybody, Pink Floyd, Dire Straits, you know, I've seen them live, so I've been very lucky. But it's definitely a cult and there's all ages there. And you get a little bit of swearing from some of the young ones. They don't even know what they're saying, but, you know.
0: Yeah. Yeah, it's all ages, though, which is quite interesting. Not many sports have that wider range of ages, so I can imagine it's quite interesting to be part of. So your grandson's 9 years old. Is he planning to do it, to compete as a professional?
5: Look, I don't say anything to anybody about what they should do, but he thinks he's going to make the Olympics.
0: Yeah.
5: And he takes it very, very – he does it every day. But he has a lesson on a Friday. He looks forward to it. If it rains, he gets really, really cranky about it. But he wears all the right stuff. His dad won't let him do it unless he's got his helmet on, his pads on, his elbows. But I say to my son every now and then, people at school he goes to probably think you're belting the hell out of him because his legs are bruised all over.
0: Yeah, I was wondering what kind of injuries. Has he broken any bones yet?
5: No, he hasn't. We've been quite surprised. And he's mad on having a six-pack.
0: Okay. Well, that's part of the culture, isn't it? You need a good six-pack.
5: Yeah, no, it's the best thing I ever did.
0: Yeah, it sounds like a wonderful world. Thanks for taking us into it, Bill.
5: No, no worries. And the reason why I did it, 5 years ago, I got sick of them playing Nintendos and worried about stuff on the TV and that, you know.
0: When you got them into it, why did you choose skating rather than football or one of the old classic Aussie sports?
5: I myself appreciate someone that can stand on them.
0: Yeah, okay. You like someone who can balance themselves well, someone who can ski well.
5: Yeah, my granddaughter was 2 years older than the little fella, and she's gone into netball and all that sort of stuff now.
0: Yeah.
5: And I don't think she really liked the knock-around part of it, and that's understandable. But the little fella's just gone, and when he started, she was stronger in the legs than he was. She's mad on monkey bars and all that sort of stuff, you know?
0: Yeah.
5: She was a lot stronger in the legs and the shoulders. And his little legs, but in the last 4 or 5 years, developed so well. I mean, there's tricks he couldn't do because he didn't have any strength in his legs. But he's overcome all that now. And it's very, very interesting to watch. I've been a runner all my life. I mean, I've done the New York Marathon, as I said to you, your producer, you know. Yeah.
0: It's
5: all good.
0: It's good, and hopefully it picks up as a sport. And you said he had a coach. Can you tell us about the coach? How old is the coach that's teaching him?
5: I think the coach would probably be about 20, very enthusiastic, and he's employed by the AIS in Canberra.
0: Yeah.
5: It's all very, very, very, very – well, it's a growing sport, isn't it?
0: Yeah, very much so. Well, Alex was saying there's different sides to it, not just the skating – but also, you know, there's the artistic side as well. So there's a few different things people can do in it.
5: Yeah, and it's very social, you know, especially amongst their own group and everything, you know. But I've got no regrets that I'm not trying to big note myself. I didn't think my daughter-in-law would have anything to do with it. I just bought him a really, really good quality skateboard right from the word go.
0: Yeah.
5: And they got hooked on it.
0: Well, hope we see more. I'm hopeful we'll watch this on TV one day. We've got the Olympics coming up in 5 years or so we'll all get into it then.
5: Yeah, no, we're probably just a bit of a... they do the park runs. You've heard of them, haven't you?
0: Yes, yeah.
5: Yeah, and he's, as I said, 9, and he runs it in 25 minutes.
0: Yeah, well, you need to work on your fitness. I didn't think you needed to be that fit to do some kind of skating, but the way the Olympic level seems like there's a lot of cardio involved and strong legs, like you said. So, it's a proper athletic sport.
5: Yes, watch this space for me. It'd be very, very interesting. But I think sport of any sort's very, very good for young children, I think.
0: Very much so. But you're not a big fan of the pants down?
5: Yeah, absolutely.
0: Oh, no, so the low pants. You're saying your son's wearing the pants low and you're saying you're not so much a fan of that. Yeah,
5: they've got a culture word for that too. I can't even remember.
0: Okay,
5: that's the like. Beg pardon?
0: No, it's just I'm sure it's just part of that the urban scene, the hip hop and punk scene, the street clothing.
5: I mean, my grandson, I'm sure, wouldn't even dream of getting a tin of paint. There used to be a lot of graffiti around them when we first started.
0: Yeah,
5: it all seems to. Yeah, and you get your roughnecks, but that's in everything, I think.
0: Yeah. And a lot of sports would have started on the street, basketball and baseball, and then they moved to the stadiums later. So,
5: terribly incredible, really, when you think about it.
0: Yeah,
5: you know?
0: Very good. Bill, thanks for calling in today.
5: No worries. Have a great day.
0: Someone has texted anonymously, it was obvious watching the Olympics on TV, the skateboarders seem to be much more of a group than any other. Well, that's what Bill was saying, right? He used the word cult, maybe subculture, but either way, there's some norms, isn't there? Clothing, maybe music. He was a skater boy, 2-year-old grandson, Ashwin. That's Jeff in Dubbo. Yeah, I think it's a sport we'll see more of, especially in 5 years when the Olympics makes it exciting again and mainstream. It'll be on the ABC and 7 and 9 and 10. It'll become part of our lives. So if you get the right star, then maybe it could pick up here in this country too. All right, let me tell you the story behind jacarandas. Why are they blooming early? It's something we need to figure out. In Grafton, there was a North Coast, New South Wales town that's been celebrating their Jacaranda Festival since the 1930s, right? So this premature bloom has left these festival organisers with quite a tough decision. Move it earlier in the year or have the tourists miss out on all this purple flowering. And there's a similar situation happening in Japan with their famous cherry blossom trees. So what is making trees around the world bloom earlier in the year? And will the traditionalists cope with the change of dates? The ABC North Coast's Bridie Tanner. Bridie Tanner spoke with scientist Scott Johnston from Southern Cross University and Jeff Smith, president of the Jacaranda Committee.
6: Yeah, look, this isn't just some sort of committee thought bubble that we came up with in the last 5 minutes. I've been actually recording this and watching for probably the last half dozen years, and started to take some photos last year and the year before of various dates of the state of the trees. And to be honest, by the time you're getting towards the end of the festival, 6th, 7th, 8th of November, the trees are looking very bare and pretty ordinary. And we've noticed that with the tourists too, the visitors that are coming for the trees, they're not coming on that last weekend. they're coming for our first weekend, definitely, or they're coming for the second weekend. I mean, there were visitors there over the weekend looking at trees. Yeah, this just weekend just gone. So, I think it's changing. There's something going on.
7: Well, we've got a 35-degree day today in Grafton, and you don't want the jacarandas to be looking brown and sludgy by the time the tourists arrive. Is moving jacaranda a sensible move to follow the flowers, or are we missing the tradition? Scott, let's get into the science here. What actually triggers a jacaranda to flower, and what role does temperature and rainfall and changing weather patterns play?
8: Yeah, look, really good question. Look, for jacarandas themselves, I'm not 100% sure, but moving it earlier makes perfect sense. It's because living creatures and organisms adapt. Yeah, that's one of the characteristics. They change and shift their behaviour as external environmental conditions change. And so the temperature's warming. We know that. The temperature, thermometers are going up. Animals and plants are adapting accordingly. And ecologists and biologists have been onto this for decades. And there's a few things that you would expect to potentially happen. One is, say, changes in the timing of migration patterns, changes in the distribution of organisms as things warm up, and changes in the timing of key life cycle events like flowering. And so there was a really good study that was actually done this year. It was a review article, which is like a study of studies. They looked at about 170 different articles looking at plants and the changes in the timing of plants flowering. And what they found was that plants all around the world were shifting the timing of their flowering on average by about 2.5 to 5 days earlier per degree of temperature rise. And we've already gone up in temperature roughly around 1.4 degrees on average globally. So that puts us about roughly about a week earlier, right? So shifting the Jacaranda Festival about a week earlier makes perfect sense in that context. So it aligns with the science. One of the things that's also coming out of that is that the change in the timing is a bit different depending on where you are in the world. Like the cooler areas, the boreal areas, tend to be seeing the changes a bit more

0: strongly, whereas subtropical and tropical areas are also affected by, you know, rainfall and droughts and things like that as well. But it's interesting because one of the ecological consequences of that is you can get what they call desynchronization. Yeah. So, for example, if you have insects that depend on flowering occurring at a certain time, and then that flowering occurs a week earlier, the insects come out and suddenly the flowers are gone, that can have whole cascading effects on the food chain. What we're seeing in Grafton is a desynchronization with the tourism, right? So the migration of the tourists is happening, you know, out of synchronicity with the flowering. And so by shifting the whole festival a week earlier makes perfect sense because it's bringing it back into alignment.
1: Jeff, for people who might be thinking you can't just move jacaranda, what would you say to them, and how are you looking to consult the community on this decision?
2: Well, like historically, if we go back to 1935, the very first festival, it was run on the evenings of the 28th and the 29th of October. Now, what's happened over the decades is the festival's grown into a 23-day sort of monster over 3 weekends.
1: Purple monster.
2: And we've expanded each way, date-wise. And what we're going to show is, well, these are the photos, and we'll take photos again this year of the various dates, and we'll pick on certain trees and a certain street. And it's great to see that the science is backing up what we're observing. And to be honest, you know, you get to that last weekend and you just go, gee, these trees are looking pretty daggy, pretty ordinary. And that is often our biggest weekend with the Jack of Thursday and the Venetian Carnival and the float procession and the running fest. I mean, the running fest on the 8th of November, they're going to be running underneath bare trees in a lot of cases. So it'll be good to get some backup, some images this year, and then we can present that back to the community and say, well, this is what's actually happening, rather than what's in your memory, this is what actually occurred.
1: You don't suppose anyone will be put out who may have booked accommodation for 2027, do you, Jeff?
2: Look, there will still be events, and as I say, it's shifting of the Jack of Thursday, and that doesn't mean we can't change slightly the program. I mean, it's only the Jacaranda Thursday that we've officially got to move, because it's got to go through council and it's got to go to the state government for approval. And we've looked at it and we go, well, it'll be on the 27th next year and the 28th the year after, or whatever that might be. Yeah, and I don't think so, because people will come looking for the trees, and if they're looking for the trees in their full bloom, they'll come when it's at their best rather than picking a date and coming.
3: That was Jeff Smith, who is the president of the Grafton Jacaranda Festival Committee, and Scott Johnston from Southern Cross University Studies, studying hydrogeo and biochemistry. So a mixture of sciences that we're talking about today. Now, it is a bit of a science hour here, because in just a moment, I'd like to introduce you to three young scientists who are helping to solve problems that we face in energy, in medicine and health. Let's see what they're working on, and also whether Australia needs to make some changes to help hold on to young scientists like them. Also, Harrison, speaking of youth, has got a skate report for us. Bouncing off that last story we had, he's looked into some of the other athletes that have skated well into their senior year. So if this is something you'd like to get into, let's listen in for that conversation. That is coming up after Matchbox 20, 3 a.m.

0: That's Matchbox 20. That song was eerily prophetic for you, Darwin. It is exactly 3 a.m. where you are, 3:30 in Brisbane, 4 o'clock in Adelaide, 4:30 in southeast of the country, Sydney, Hobart, Canberra. The daylight saving people, 2:15 in Eucla, 1:30 in Perth. We're just about to cross over to Harrison's Skate Report to see what else is new in the world of skate culture. But Bushy joins first from Melbourne. Hello, Bushy.
1: G'day, buddy. It's a delight to hear you on air. I just want to throw this in before I make my comment. You're a gentleman. You've got a wonderful demeanour about you, and you're a delight to listen to. You're actually very easy listening of an evening.
0: Thank you, Bush, and I appreciate that. You know this job, sometimes you get hate mail, and it's mostly good. So when someone says something nice, you're like, oh, yeah, maybe this is going okay. So thank you for saying that.
1: No, Amanda. Listen, my name's Bushy Miller. Mm-hmm. I'm a professional shooter up north, or have been most of my life.
0: Yeah.
1: I noticed in 2017 the climate changing dramatically, henceforth the trees going to flower and to blossom earlier and all that sort of stuff. I could walk across the Darling River, which is the second largest river in Australia. I could walk across it without getting my feet wet at all. That's how dry it's been. And, just thought I'd share it because I've also noticed that trees are blossoming. This gentleman said about a week or two. I've noticed it's about the climate's changed by about 2 to 3 months.
0: When did you notice this change really kick in?
1: In 2017 is when I first took notice of it. And that's why a lot of people from up north are starting to move down south because it's just too damn hot.
0: Yeah.
1: As I said, I worked out of my caravan because I had to go from property to property and it got to 50.1 in my caravan and I said, that's it, enough. So just thought I'd let you know, I could walk across our second largest river in 2017 and not get my feet wet.
0: It makes you worry for your grandchildren's generation, doesn't it, with some of these changes?
1: It makes me really concerned because a lot of people think it's nonsense, but they live in the city. They don't go where I go, in the middle of the desert and places.

0: places like this. They go for holiday periods, like in the winters. And when you're up there all year round, you actually notice it, and it's dramatic. The climate is getting to the point of horrific. And you talk about the children and our future generations. I'm old now. I'm in my mid-70s. And I have grave concerns for them. Honestly have grave concerns about them. Anyway, I just thought I'd throw that in.
1: Yeah.
0: But I also wanted to thank you for the wonderful show that you always put on.
1: Thank you, Bushy. I appreciate your kind words. It's not the first time. You're a good soul. Thank you.
0: You have a good night. Bye.
1: That's Bushy calling in from Melbourne. Now, Harrison has joined us in the studio. He's covering Stu's producer job. Now, you have been looking into skate culture. It seems to have piqued a bit of interest out there.
2: Yeah, definitely. The thing that caught my idea and the question you were asking, it was all these 50 or 60-year-olds, you know, taking up skating as a leisure activity. It had me wondering, who's some of the older professional skateboarders? How old do you think they would be?
1: People used to talk about Tony Hawk, right, who stuck around for a while. So I think he might have pushed into his 40s.
2: Yeah, well, he pushed into his 40. Well, get this. There's a skateboarder by the name of Judy Oyama, and she's currently recognized by the Guinness World Records as the oldest competitive female skateboarder still competing professionally. She is 66 years of age.
1: I love that. And I wonder if she does the same tricks that she used to do when she was 37, or is there a way to do it that's healthier when you're older?
2: Yeah, well, she recently just placed fourth overall at the Skateboarding World Championships in Brazil, which means she's now qualified for the World Skate Games that we were having a chat about earlier. And after qualifying, she's openly admitted that she's never been more active than she has been now in the last few years after skating for 50 plus years professionally.
1: And it probably keeps you young because you're surrounded by so many young people in this sport.
2: Yeah, well, that was the cool thing about the recent fourth place at the International Skating World Championships. The winner of that was actually her 17-year-old skating student.
1: It's lineage, isn't it? It's like guru to student, passed
2: on. Exactly, she's definitely picking up some tips from Judy.
1: Yeah. Anyone else in the scene that we should know about?
2: So I believe, I forget the name of him, that's my bad, but there was a 50, really be comfortable on a skateboard. I don't know, always too scared of, you know,
1: hurting something.
2: Yeah, hurting something, yeah.
1: Yeah. I have the same fear. I just hate physical pain, so maybe that's why I never got into... I tried rugby once for one season, just got crunched a lot. Did you ever try any other physically scary sports?
2: I did play a bit of rugby from here and there. Yeah,
1: you didn't mind
2: not
1: that.
2: Too much, yeah. But, I could never get around skateboarding, never really master the feel of being on the skateboard.
1: Yeah,
2: it always felt really unnatural to me.
1: I like legs on the ground. It's just something about being on a skateboard. Some people just have a talent for balance. I think Bill from Melbourne had called earlier and he said his son had maybe skinny legs, and I think some people have just sturdy frames. They're just solid as a rock.
2: Yeah, definitely. And I think a big thing for me was like standing on my side instead of front on.
1: Yeah.
2: Like I could never get that down.
1: There was a phase I went through where I would walk sideways like a crab into rooms and out of rooms. I don't know why. I do know why. Because I used to have really skinny legs as a child and I was embarrassed about people looking at me from the front or the back. So I'd walk sideways in like a crab and everyone's like, why are you crab walking? So it was an adaptation, like a natural adaptation.
2: Yeah. Well, thanks for having me on.
1: You're welcome. After my skinny leg crab story.
2: After the skinny leg. Well, I feel like more people would be wondering why the crab walk.
1: Now I've explained it. Someone was asking earlier, Ashwin, can you tell us more facts about yourself? So that's one of them. I used to walk like a crab to stop showing people my skinny legs, but they're fine now. I've started working out. Everything's good. Thank you, Harrison.
2: No worries. Thanks, Ashwin.
1: And it's not just skate culture. The thing I wanted to tell you about also this hour is the rise of science in this country. But are we doing enough? Are we going to keep hold of our next generation of young scientists, from energy to iron deficiency to chronic diseases? You're about to meet three scientists who are completing their higher education and they're tackling some of these big problems that we'll face. We've got Anna Carpenter, who was a theoretical physicist at UQ. She's in her second year of her PhD, where she models the structure and the properties of hydrogen storage materials. Kristen Ryan is just about to finish her Master of Philosophy in Synthetic Biology at QUT. And Alex Childs is a sleep scientist

at the Prince Charles Hospital Sleep Disorders Centre and a final year doctoral candidate at the University of Queensland. I spoke to them about their three specific scientific fields, some misconceptions about scientists and how AI will change things, and also whether there are any barriers for women in science to overcome. Alex Starr.

0: muscles, including their respiratory muscles, and overnight they just don't function the way they should. This reduces their quality of life and their life expectancy. So we're treating that and we're hoping to evaluate it to see it works.
1: What is the main issue that you're tackling, the main puzzle to figure out in your area?
0: There are so very many, but the main one would be that given the rarity of the disease group I'm particularly looking at, we think that they respond differently to this therapy compared to other groups and that they're not receiving as much benefit. The key is looking at the differences in the physiology, so how the brain and the lungs are working together to actually accept this treatment and work with it or work against it, and answering the question of, is the treatment we're using appropriate for this group or is it not? And if so, what do we need to do?
1: Kristen, what are you learning about?
2: Broadly, I'm studying genetic engineering or synthetic biology, but to kind of hone that down, I'm doing a bit of work in biosensor development, particularly focusing on iron deficiency, creating a point of care test or a rapid test for iron deficiency. So if you know anything about like the continuous glucose monitoring or like glucometers for type 1 diabetes, so we're basically trying to create a test that can be performed at the patient's bedside and as close to the patient as possible using protein-based biosensors.
1: When you said iron deficiency, is that though for diabetics or people who have had blood loss and other conditions?
2: It's for people who suffer from iron deficiency or more broadly, we're trying to make it into an iron status. So monitoring people's iron levels. So iron deficiency affects about 33% of the world population, and it's a very prominent and common nutrient deficiency, and it's quite underdiagnosed. So it's important that we can diagnose it as quickly as possible so we can start treatment as quickly as possible.
1: Is that because people confuse it with something else? I'm just tired, I'm just weak, I'm overstressed.
2: Yeah. The symptoms for iron deficiency are quite general. They can be, you know, fatigue and weakness, and they can be quite general and non-specific. So it's very easy to dismiss, and because how iron deficiency diagnostics works in Australia, at least, it's you go to your GP, you get a blood test referral to like a QML, and then you have to go to the QML, get your blood drawn, and then you have to wait a couple of days for it. It's just a whole process. So what we're proposing for our technology is just bringing that treatment to diagnostics to treatment closer together. So it's a shorter time frame.
1: Alex, can you tell us about what you're studying?
3: I'm a theoretical physicist at UQ, and I'm primarily interested in looking at hydrogen as a clean energy source. For me particularly, I'm looking at modelling how can we actually store that hydrogen and retrieve it in a more efficient way than we do right now? Because right now it's essentially held in very high pressure tanks, very, very low temperatures. And we want to be able to see if we can synthesize and design materials that can store it and retrieve it in a more effective way.
1: Will that also make it safer to store hydrogen, to take away that constraint we have to put it under so much pressure?
3: Yeah, absolutely.
1: Okay, so Kristen and Alex are quite interested in the human body. You've gone down the theoretical physics line. Yeah. Tell us you're interested in theoretical physics. Where did that come from?
3: I mean, I've always liked problem solving, and I think that's one of the core parts of physics in my day-to-day, but from like my early studies as well. I wasn't always interested in science though. I actually originally wanted to be a lawyer and started off studying law. So it's been a really interesting pivot over the last few years, but yeah, I'm feeling really enriched by what I'm doing.
1: Does science give you a legalistic reward because it's made up of laws, the laws of physics, and it's quite mathematical in its nature?
3: Yeah. I think there's definitely some parallels there. I think in a similar way, science also provides us with a much more creative mindset than I think some may think. Like, certainly there's frameworks and laws that we have to apply, but I think the manner in which we approach problem solving often requires not such a I guess just a more creative mindset.
1: Yeah, no, that makes sense. Scientists are unfairly stereotyped, aren't they, as being very bookish, but Einstein was renowned for imagining himself flying on a beam of light. There's a real creativity and magic to science in the right place. Mm. If you've just joined our conversation, you're hearing from Anna Carpenter, Kristen Ryan and Alex Childs talking to us about their journeys in science. They're all completing tertiary studies in science. Alex, what's the joy of science for you?
0: I think the joy of science for me is, as

0: And I said, really, the problem solving the puzzle, at least that's what it was initially for me. You have a problem, you know that there's evidence there. Having the power and the interest and having the support to try and solve that is really phenomenal, especially when you start getting results. It's really the best feeling in the world. But on top of that, working with patients and A, getting to hear their stories, but B, getting trusted with their stories and being trusted to translate that into a communication, a research output, a outcome and a recommendation that will benefit them, that's really profound.
1: Do you see a strong future in Australia for yourself, or will you have to head overseas?
0: So in my case, and I know that my case is privileged and I know that my case is different to a lot of other people in science, I think because I have that clinical base, I'm a sleep scientist, I work for Queensland Health. There is that opportunity for me here, especially under the Prince Charles Hospital. You know, there are really good funding initiatives, so that could happen for me. But again, that's pretty rare.
1: Does the work you do correlate with an ageing population? Does it fit into who we're becoming as a country?
0: I would say so. I'd say that my work and my interest really lies with people with muscular dystrophy. I think that genetic disease is massively under research, particularly rare genetic disease. And even more than that, chronic disease management is massively under researched. And that extends from where I'm looking at, which is a small rare disease population, to an aging population that has multiple comorbidities, that is dealing with conditions that are overlapping, that are emphasizing one another. So I think definitely we need to be better at creating and providing that holistic care, and the way to that is through health research.
1: Kristen, can you see a future for yourself in the country?
2: In a way, yes. But it's a complicated question because of how funding works in Australia, particularly with my focus is quite industry focused. A lot of the, I guess, interesting research to me is overseas. So I will probably go overseas at some point to either pursue my PhD or do a postdoc or just pursue research overseas. I would like to stay in Australia. It's where my family is and everything, but it's not really realistic for the current climate of research. It's very much almost a traveling job because you just have to go where the research is, especially when you're in a niche field and you have to follow the money, basically, especially with like R&D and things like that.
1: Do you think you'll be okay with that kind of itinerant lifestyle over the years?
2: It's too early to tell, to be so honest. It seems like it's very exciting at the moment as a prospect, but I think later on down the line it will grow tedious to keep having to move for jobs or keep having to having no job security, basically. Like a lot of contracts in universities only really last for probably maximum like three to four years, with a lot of postdocs ending at 2 years. If you're lucky, you can get a third, but yeah, there's just not a lot of security in the job market.
1: Anna, it can be an insecure job, as we've heard. What about clean energy? You'd assume Australia would be interested in green energy, clean energy. We have plenty of sunlight and water and wind to tap into. How exciting are the prospects in your field in Australia?
3: I would like them to be more exciting than they are. There is certainly R&D funding for clean energy, next generation materials, etc. But it's just not really comparable to some overseas industries, I guess, overseas countries. It's looking increasingly likely that as I finish my PhD and want to continue in research, I will probably also have to move overseas for postdoctoral research positions. And as Kristen mentioned, those are short-term positions in order to establish a bit more research experience to then hopefully come back to Australia and then contribute that back to the knowledge base we're growing here.
1: What's your overall view of Australia as a science nation, our interests, our funding, the pathways? Overall, what do you think about this country as a smart state, a smart nation?
0: I think that depending where you are, there is really good opportunity. And I think that is really pivotal on the support that you're able to access. That's interpersonal support. So definitely being a student, you want to pick a good supervisor. You want to pick someone you can work with who is very well connected, who can point you in the right direction. If you can secure that, I think there is great opportunity for you. If you don't have that support, I think you're stuffed.
1: If you've just joined us, you're hearing from Anna Carpenter, Kristen Ryan and Alex Childs, who are completing their tertiary studies in various scientific disciplines, telling us what the future might hold.

0: old for us. Kristen, I was reading some research from ANU talking about the fact that when it comes to journalism, a lot of male journalists will quote male scientists, female journalists will quote female scientists. Have you noticed any aspect of gender turning up in your work as a scientist?
1: I think there's definitely a positive aspect. At least in my lab, I'm in a female-dominated lab, so I've got a lot of women around me. There's also a lot of different community programs and events that are run. Recently, I did the Soapbox Science, which is a Women in STEM event run in National Science Week. So it's basically speaking to the general public about your research, and it's directed at women in STEM. So it is quite nice to experience a bit of community. There's definitely initiatives and a lot of positivity in the women in STEM front. It's still very much you still see a lot of PI positions and principal investigator positions are definitely dominated by men, from my experience.
2: If you don't mind me jumping in, Kristen, I would say that we do have a lot of women now who are completing PhDs. You know, it's amazing. We are on the up. I think that in the last couple of years, women are actually beating men in the number of PhDs that we are acquiring. That's probably not in STEM fields. That's across the board. I'd say we're probably still a bit lagging there. Especially in sciences like engineering and probably physics, I'd say, Anna. But it is retention. It is, publish or perish, and issues which are still key issues like maternity leave leave gaps in your research portfolio. And then when it goes to attracting funding and securing positions, that is still men who are in the majority of those positions.
0: Anna, you are in theoretical physics, which I can imagine must have been quite a male discipline historically. What's been your experience?
3: I'd say it still is a male-dominated discipline. It is improving, for sure, and I have so many positive and have had so many positive female role models in the forms of, supervisors and fellow students. But, yeah, I think across the board for the past, even, 10 years or so, as there's been pushes to try and get more girls interested in physics from an earlier age, the number of girls in high school to undergraduate classes is still sitting around 20%. I see that every day. And I think as you go further up, as Alex and Kristen were saying, that drops off more and more because of, a lot of those issues they were touching on. So I definitely still see it every day.
0: Whatever field we're in, we're all worried about AI and is it going to take our job? I'm wondering what the security is like for a scientific career. Can you just talk about how you imagine robotics and AI taking your job or not?
2: So for my job, I do not think I am under threat. There are definitely fields, and I think that Anna and Kristen can probably speak to this better, where it is going to become predominant and it's going to be either a huge tool or a huge hindrance. A lot of what I do is still patient-facing. You know, as much as they might want to, they cannot replace clinicians. You need that interpersonal relationship. A lot of working with a patient, a lot of getting a therapeutic effect, whether it is just assessing that via research or actually, conducting a diagnostic and treatment investigation, it hinges on that relationship. So I'm not scared.
0: Kristen, does your work with iron deficiencies involve a human component that will help keep you safe?
1: I think it's more from an experimental aspect. So we do use machine learning in our lab and AI in our labs, but mainly from a theoretical standing. In terms of AI taking my job, it's possible only because AI could run a lab and it could, work in a lab, but we still need experimental validation for protein design and protein functionality and just general experimental confirmation and validation for what we are discovering.
0: One of the things that humans do quite well, rather than in comparison to AI, is perhaps creativity. And Anna, you mentioned the fact that scientists are creative at the start. I'm wondering, before you became a scientist, did you have that aspect to you? Were you playing guitar or writing poems? Was there a creative side to you?
3: Yeah, absolutely. I've always been, I used to play guitar growing up. I used to love writing. I thought I'd be an author. That was my first dream job. In some ways, I still am an author, but of papers rather than creative writing. I think I still try to keep that part of me alive, and I think it helps make me a better scientist as well.
0: I can imagine most scientists would want to make some breakthrough that changes their field. Is that something that's possible when it comes to your field, hydrogen storage? Can you picture a day where you just come up with a brand new way to envisage the problems and solve the issues? Is there scope

0: to have an Einsteinian style breakthrough within hydrogen storage.
1: Yeah, I think the field is really going through a big boom at the moment. The Nobel Prize in Chemistry last year was won by people working on the type of materials that I'm studying. So people are really interested in where this can go. And there's a lot of backing in like the US and Europe. Lots of interest. I would love to see it reach a point in like the next decade or so where we can use this as a possible alternative source of clean energy.
0: Alex, what's the potential big breakthrough in your field that you can see happening in the years ahead?
2: So for me, it's not really about any big breakthrough. It is about the many, many little things that are being unmet in this group. So what I would like to do with my research is really take the patient perspective on the care we're providing, take the clinical evidence that we are seeing, and develop some guidelines, develop some recommendations. So we have all that granularity to guide even small changes in quality of care, in the models of care we are providing, because over time that is going to amplify and it's going to improve quality of life. It's going to reduce hospitalizations. It is going to equip these people better to live their lives in the comfort of their homes, out of hospital, healthy.
0: Kristen, so there's two visions there. One, a big leap forward when it comes to hydrogen storage. One, just incremental improvements in the way people are looked after. What are you seeing as the future in your field?
3: There's a lot of potential for, because I'm mostly, a lot of what I do is producing products and producing kind of useful research and development. So it's a lot of what Alex said. It's just small incremental changes, and it's not really about, I'm not in science to be like a Nobel laureate. I'm here because I'm curious and because I like to see how things work, and I enjoy science and biology. So I don't, the thing is, we're all a community in science, and we all kind of work together. There's no real, there are breakthroughs every day, and there are breakthroughs with like so many different things in science. Like the David Baker group in the US won the Nobel Prize, I think, a couple of years ago for protein engineering. That's revolutionary in my field. But it's so niche now that you kind of just take what you'd like, take the wins you can get, and just staying curious and not letting the spark die.
0: That was Kristen Ryan there, who's completing a Master of Philosophy in Synthetic Biology at QUT. You also heard from Anna Carpenter, a theoretical physicist at UQ, University of Queensland, for those of you outside Queensland, and Alex Childs, who was a sleep scientist at the Prince Charles Hospital Sleep Disorders Centre, and a final year doctoral candidate at the University of Queensland, talking to us about where science is going in this country. Sounds like it needs a bit of work, some more investment to be done, but we'll keep tracking that story as we go. Michael and Bentley, so Bentley and Mike and Chris and Adelaide and Dave, thank you for your kind comments as well. It seems like you're enjoying the show. Molly has written in to say, "G'day Ashwin, 55 years or so ago, when I was a student at Sydney University, jacaranda trees going to flower was a warning sign that exams are approaching and we need to stop partying and start studying. Normally, flowering started in early October." Thank you for your program. Thank you, Molly. What a sign. By the time I reached university in the 90s, I don't think I had that kind of natural knowledge. That's lovely that you still retained it. Did you grow up in the country, Molly? Perhaps. This is Split Ends. History never repeats.

0: That split ends, history never repeats. Speaking of New Zealand, Angela Cumming is about to join you, and she's promised you a story of a sexy sheep scandal. I have no idea what that means. Let's let her explain that to us. We'll cross over to New Zealand, check the finance, see what's making news in Australia. All of that is coming up here on ABC Radio Overnights after the news. I'm Ashwin Sedka. I'll be back with you in 5 minutes.
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0: ABC News. Hello, I'm Satyam Weinstein. U.S. President Donald Trump has announced the execution of a gunman that killed 13 unarmed soldiers at a military base in Texas will not be live streamed, but the immediate families of the victims will be able to view it in person. Tim Wharton reports.
1: Former military psychiatrist Nadal Hassan has been sentenced to die by a firing squad on December 3 after he's found guilty of the shooting of 13 unarmed soldiers at Fort Hood in 2009. His execution, which was due to be live-streamed by the Pentagon, will be the first time the U.S. Army has used a firing squad since 1945. But U.S. President Donald Trump has posted on Truth Social that while the execution might be a strong deterrent for the world to witness how America deals with terrorists, many good people would rather not watch it. Hassan's execution comes after the botched death in September in Tennessee by lethal injection of Krista Pike, a woman convicted of murdering her classmate. The 50-year-old is now back in prison after recovering in hospital.
0: Moscow is accusing Ukraine of wanting to prolong the war after one of Russia's biggest oil refineries was attacked. The Rijon region refinery was hit by Ukrainian drones and missiles hours after Ukraine's President Volodymyr Zelensky announced his country would resume strikes. He says Moscow's failed to respect the energy truce which U.S. President Donald Trump declared on the weekend. Kremlin spokesperson Dmitry Peskov is accusing Ukraine and Mr. Zelensky of being unwilling to pursue peace.
2: Strikes against our oil refineries and energy infrastructure have continued throughout this period, so there's nothing new here. The Ukrainian Kyiv regime persists in targeting these facilities, thereby coming into serious conflict with the peace efforts of the United States and American negotiators.
0: The European Union and Middle Eastern Gulf states have postponed a joint summit due to be held in Saudi Arabia next week as sustained attacks by the Iranian-aligned Houthis fuel concerns about air travel to the kingdom. Here's the BBC's Anne Barasin at the Rajan.
3: The postponement of the flagship conference between the EU and the Gulf countries has come as a blow to Saudi Arabia's attempts to host international events despite the escalating conflict with the Houthis in neighboring Yemen. Repeated attacks on the main airport in the capital Riyadh has also highlighted how seriously the security situation has worsened. At least 18 people were killed in 5 aerial assaults on the airport, and it remains closed after the attacks.
0: Health officials in Pakistan say at least 34 students and a teacher have been killed after the roof of a school collapsed in Peshawar city in the north of the country. Authorities say most of the children were between 6 and 12 years old. The office of Pakistan's president has described it as a heart-wrenching tragedy. That of a parliamentary inquiry into the redress scheme for child sexual abuse survivors is hoping progress will be made at a meeting with the Social Services Minister. The inquiry recommends redress applications be extended from next June to December, and the government says it's waiting on a separate review to be completed before moving forward. Labour MP and victim survivor Jodie Belair says she's confident the right outcome will be achieved.
4: Michael Manthrop is delivering the second statutory review in November. So that will work, I believe, in lockstep with the report that we've done and reinforce the recommendations.
0: And if you or someone you know is in an abusive situation, contact Full Stop Australia on 1800 Full Stop. That's 1800 385 578. The National Union of Students is calling on the federal government to increase the youth allowance payment while Anglicare Australia

0: Australia's calling for it to be abolished. Anglicare's latest report says the student income support system is failing and students are falling behind and instead wants young people to be paid the same as other adults. Union President Felix Hughes says rather than scrapping the payment, he wants to see it improved.
1: Students right now don't have enough money to live on and they shouldn't be denied support because of what their parents earn. What we're calling for, however, is for youth allowance to be increased above the poverty line and for the age of independence to be abolished.
0: YouTube Music will start adding labels to songs created primarily using generative AI. It's the latest streaming service to use transparency tags after Spotify began earlier this year and Apple Music announced a similar move. And Australia's defeated New Zealand 24 points to 22 in a breathtaking opening game of the Men's Rugby League World Cup. Kangaroos winger Jack Bostock scored three tries, including the match winner late in front of a full house at Sydney's football stadium. You're up to date with the very latest from ABC News. You can get more news at any time by downloading the ABC Listen app.
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3: Good morning. Now, sorry Mike Girardi can't make finance today, but he will be back at the normal time tomorrow and we will have finance for you tomorrow as well. That is the plan. Thank you for your kind words as well. A lot of you enjoy that conversation about the scientists in this country. It's interesting. Are we going to be a smart nation with lots of scientific output? This text has come in to say Australia spends a relatively low share of GDP on R&D. The latest figures cited by Universities Australia put it at 1.68% in 21-22, and the Australian government reports it below the OECD average. Yet, despite that, Australia produces about 3% of global research output with 0.3% of the world's population and accounts for 4.5% of the world's top-cited publications, according to the Australian Academy of Science. Very good. I suppose we're doing well in many areas, but the danger is not living off the fumes, isn't it? Because we have the fumes of a good university sector, youth, hard work, a culture that encourages people to innovate and work hard, but the fumes won't last forever. So if we don't invest properly in our young scientists, they will go to China, to Europe, to North America, where the money is, and eventually our outputs will dry up. So hopefully we can keep that going. It was interesting, one of the scientists I spoke to said that she works at a call centre to top up the postgrad money because it's not quite enough. So yeah, it is a grind for everyone doing science out there. You don't do it for the money, certainly, but there are some incredible innovations we have come up with in this country. So long may that continue on the topic of science. In just a moment, we'll cross over to Kate Mead to talk about the news of the day. And then later, Angela will be joining us from New Zealand with a story of a sheep that is making some scandal around the place. Before we get there, let us play a song. This is Opportunity by Pete Murray.

0: That is Opportunity by Pete Murray. Morning, Ash and team. Bloody oath, it's weird not getting a finance report this morning. I feel you, Led. We'll get it back very soon. Just something happened this morning, we couldn't bring it to you, but it will be back to normal next week for sure. And on that question of science in this country, what is at stake? Samuel says, and soon we won't have the international students who are the top students and future researchers if the politicians get their will through. That is another debate to pick up, isn't it? Immigration, points testing, will the students keep coming if there are more attractive options in Canada, the United States, Europe, China? Who knows? One to watch as well. But thank you for your feedback on the program this morning. Now, Kate Mead, ABC reporter Kate Mead, joins you now for a summary of the local news. Hello, Kate.
1: Hello, Ashwin. And I was in a panic then. I thought, oh no, is he leading me into finance? Because I am not your gal,
0: no.
1: Everyone. I'll do my best.
0: You and I try to sometimes. It's a real art form, isn't it, finance?
1: Oh, yeah. No, we leave that one totally yeah. to the experts.
0: Very much so.
1: So, yes. I'll give you some stories that are happening around Australia today. And one of them is about Starlink. And I don't know about you, but whenever I think about Starlink, I always think about those people that are in the caravans or in remote and rural areas that rely on the Starlink to keep connected. That's about all I think of it when it comes to Starlink. But Starlink is in the news today. And that's because our defence experts are raising concerns about Australia's reliance on the American military satellites. Now, this is after the United States limited Ukraine's access to Starlink. And that, of course, then limited their drone strike missions and air defences. So our government, the Australian Strategic Policy Institute, as well as the National Security College, they are saying that we need to urgently develop its sovereign capability when it comes to satellites, because there's currently no backup if a foreign government or company decide, you know what, Australia, you don't need this anymore, or we're not going to provide that service anymore. So it is one of those questions today to go, ooh, are we really in a position where that could happen to us? What are we going to do about that?
0: That is the conversation, isn't it, at the moment? We've gone from globalisation to sovereignty, and many countries are doing more things for themselves. And we were just talking about scientists in this country. So if this is to be done, we're going to need a good, strong space sector of our own.
1: I know. I mean, which both makes us very, very excited. And then also, okay, wait a minute, where are we starting? But here's what I think. They'll have already started. Somewhere tucked away. They're already working on it. I'm certain of it.
0: I hope so.
1: Otherwise, I'll just go back to thinking about the caravanning and in the regional areas and yeah. hope that all will be well.
0: Oh, it's a dramatic life we're moving into. We'll need people like you to report on it, Kate, to talk about the chaos. Now, are you taking us out into nature with this next story?
1: Well, not me personally, let's be honest. If you've met me, well, I do love a good walk, but hiking's a whole nother thing. This story's coming out of the Sunshine Coast, and it is about mums that are taking up hiking. So basically what we're talking about is that in a world where we're constantly bombarded by screens and devices, there's nothing quite like getting out to nature for your mental health and physical, a bit of a reboot of the physical. But this, your normal mum's group that you would think about that we, might catch up for a coffee every week, or they might have a book club. Coming out of the Sunshine Coast, they're saying, oh, forget all of that. Get out and get hiking. And, they're doing a bunch of things, like they're challenging each other to tasks, they're, finding new pathways, and they're becoming ambassadors for the region because they're posting it on their social media, they're sharing everywhere that they're going. You know, there could be a little mini side hustle for these mums. They didn't even know it. They were just trying to get out of the house and feel good. I love this.
0: And the Sunshine Coast, you've got the Glasshouse Mountains, you've got these wonderful bits of nature, and it's warm for much of the year. So this is a club that could keep going for much of the year.
1: Look, I'm just impressed that they're able to get out of the house. I don't know about anyone else, but when my three kids were little, I mean, it was amazing that people got fed and dressed some days. The idea of getting hiking boots on and going for a hike is, hats off to them.
0: If you did that, what would be your go-to energy supplement, orange slices, lemon slices? What are you going with?
1: No, I was never really good on the snack things. Huh. I don't know. Oh, yeah, maybe an orange.
0: Donuts?
1: That was kind of easy.
0: Oh, yeah.
1: I think I look like a donut at one point.
0: Me too. We're just not part of the hiking life.
1: But I love the idea of it.
0: Yeah.
1: And I will be excited for anyone that, you know, is into it. Mm. It's one of those, oh, I would like to do that one day.
0: One day. I was fascinated to hear that you were raised in a barn. Remember last week you told me?
1: I was not raised in a barn.
0: But you spend a lot of time in the barn, in a crib, which is different to the average ABC reporter.
1: In the dairy. I was in a cot, where mum and dad were milking the cows, just to reset so people don't think I was raised in a barn.
0: Okay, that's different. But you were close to nature is what I was getting. You had that access to nature very young, but you've left it behind for the urban Melbourne life.
1: No, that's the thing. Yeah, we grew up, you know, with land and paddocks and, you know, mum and dad would just say, get outside. Yeah. And, you know, we were creative and things like that. You build a cubby house in the trees and all those types of things. But, yeah, no, there was still no hiking.
0: No.
1: Mum and dad went sending us off to the bush to go, here, go find a trail.
0: No, there
1: was a little bit of supervision.
0: They were strained. And if you've just joined us now, you're listening to Kate Mead, ABC reporter, with the stories of the day, defending her parents' record. They did not raise her in a barn. I'm sorry I ever said that. Now, we were talking about food, Elliot. There's some Michelin stars on offer. Can you tell us about this story?
1: Look, now I was talking about this yesterday, so I had to bring it up again. So just to recap, there has been a whole bunch of South Australian restaurants that have been given the Michelin stars, and it is incredible. And I'm seeing lists come out of South Australia now so that, you know, you can go and have a look. Like you could head along to Penfolds Winery or you could go to Henty Farm and you could have a look at, you know, some of these wineries that have, restaurants that have made the list that have got one of the stars, or like the one at the at Penfolds Winery has got the two stars. But the reason why I wanted to talk to it today is because, you know, we love a little bit of rivalry between our states and between South Australia and Victoria. You know, it's always a little bit there. It's, you know, I think the origin started over the Grand Prix, probably happened well before that, if we're honest. I know when I lived there, it was like, oh, have you heard of Kick a Vic, Kate? And I was like, what are you talking about? Anyway, there's a bit of rivalry between the two. Yesterday, I was amazed when I was hearing the Victorians, people in Melbourne, talking about South Australia getting these Michelin stars. And I want to tell the South Australians this morning, Victorians are jealous of you. They are jealous. Now, I'm not sure about the other states right now, but they're a bit like, well, what's going on here? Oh, they paid for them to come over. Why isn't our government bringing them over? Why can't we do this? How come they got involved? It was a whole thing. And I was sitting back listening to this, Ashwin, and I just thought, you know, when someone wins an award, why can't we just be happy for them?
0: Yes.
1: Why can't we just go, oh, that's amazing. For me, I was grabbing the list going, now, next time I get over there, we're going to check out some of these places. I can't wait. What a fantastic, you know, thing to look at. But I thought, oh, the green-eyed monster from some of these Victorians is atrocious. I'm not sure what anyone else was like around the country.
0: I wonder, because I didn't think you had to pay Michelin people to come over. But I suppose if you're remote, like New Zealand or somewhere far away, maybe you do. But you, Melbournians and Victorians, they're just naturally going to be there, so you don't have to pay for them to come over, perhaps.
1: I just think we should just be not sooking. I mean, yes, we have got the Grand Prix. We've got enough. You know, can't we just be happy when the other... I mean, Brisbane, you mean you've got the Olympics coming up?
0: Yeah.
1: Let's be happy for you. You know, you're going to have a city of wattles coming up, you know. Can't we just be happy for other people's wins? And at the end of the day, here we go, getting on my high horse.
0: Yeah.
1: Doesn't Australia win when something like this happened?
0: I like it. We're spreading the love. You're a message of compassion this morning, Kate. I like it.
1: I don't know. It's a Friday and I think we need a mixed bag of a bit of joy.
0: Yeah, spreading the joy. And someone said barn girl Kate.
1: Oh, no.
0: I don't want to make that a nickname. I won't read the rest. Just a nice message about how, you know, you're raised in a barn. It's a nice, wholesome life. So, but it's not true. If you've just joined... Kate was not raised in a barn. She just had a crib, was in the cow shed so that she was close to her parents. Is that the reason?
1: Yeah, but I did actually play in a barn in the haystacks. But, you know, that's a whole nother story.
0: Okay.
1: That's a whole nother day. But no, not Kate the barn girl.
0: No, that's gone. All
1: Please.
0: Right, Kate.
1: Just Kate.
0: That's gone.
1: You head to New Zealand now, thanks. I'm going to wrap you
0: late.
1: Up.
0: It's too late to dump the meeting. Otherwise, I could have got rid of that. But yeah, we'll chat next week. Thank you.
1: Thank you. Have a great weekend.
0: Kate Meek there, your ABC reporter. And we will cross over to New Zealand It is time. Let's see if Angela Cumming, your New Zealand correspondent, is on the line. Hello, Angela.
2: Kia ora, Ashwin. How are you?
0: Kia ora. I'm good. We're talking about the farm life in New Zealand. There's stereotypes, isn't there, about sheep and that kind of thing. What has happened in New Zealand this week?
2: Oh, Ashwin, how many times have I been on air with you and I've implored, I've begged, I've pleaded with Aussies to stop making sheep jokes?
0: Yes.
2: About Kiwis. I've even mentioned we had very serious discussions, didn't we, about how the number in sheep to human ratio in New Zealand was falling. Please retire the sheep jokes. It's a very serious industry here in New Zealand, this wool industry. However, I fear all my good work is going to come undone this morning, because I have to and I have to be honest with what's making news in New Zealand, and this has been the top story here in New Zealand this week. And it involves, and I can't believe I'm saying these words, and I just need to stress this is a real, actual, true story, that one of New Zealand's major banks here in New Zealand is taking legal and copyright action against members of the public to stop them saying that they want to have and natural relations with their new sheep mascot.
0: Okay. This is getting quite salacious, much more than I was expecting this early in the morning.
2: Believe it or not, this is Kiwi Bank.
0: Okay. Kiwi
2: Bank. The national-owned bank.
0: Right.
2: In recent months unveiled its new mascot, Ashwin.
0: Okay.
2: Her name is Buck, and she is a very cute, green, sort of cartoon CGI sheep. And she has been appearing in advertisements for the bank. It shows her going off, living her life, getting a haircut, riding a bus, drinking a flat white. And it sort of ties into the bank's branding and its messaging. However, Kiwis perhaps took their affection for Buck, the Kiwi Bank mascot, a bit too far. And I won't go into details, but there happened to be a few social media posts from New Zealanders expressing just how much they loved Buck, the Kiwi Bank sheep mascot, and making a few jokes about her. I won't repeat them on air. They are very not suitable for work,
0: Very much. But the broader issue that is that New Zealanders have lived up to this reputation that we thought we'd shaken off.
2: We really had. I mean, for years, New Zealand had been at the centre of jokes about sheep. We thought in the year of 2026 we had finally moved past that. We were now known as the country of Lord of the Rings and The Hobbit. We were Middle Earth. We were almost there. We had Jacinda doing so much good PR for us. We had ourselves, the Michelin star, come to New Zealand and hand out awards to our restaurants. However, all that has been undone because Kiwis started making jokes about the Kiwi Bank sheep. So what happened? It snowballed so out of control here in New Zealand. You couldn't go online without seeing inappropriate comments being made by Kiwis about this little green sheep. So Kiwi Bank itself, so the bank in question, and look, I can't imagine the boardroom meetings and the crisis communication meetings that they were having behind closed doors about what to do with this situation, Ashwin.
0: Some poor intern would have had to do up the PowerPoint presentation for the boardroom.
2: Could you imagine? And you imagine, and I mean, the creative agency, I mean, I love Buck the Kiwi Bank. She's very cute. I've enjoyed watching her. You watch her go on her whole journey out in the big wide world and you just think, oh, this is all lovely and it's so family friendly and isn't this nice?
0: Yeah.
2: And then a few people just had to spoil it for the rest of us here in New Zealand. This poor bank, I don't know what they thought they were going to do, but then they came to the conclusion that the best way to address what was happening, Ashworth, was to hit it head on. So then the bank started filing copyright complaints against people that were using images of their sheep mascot here in New Zealand. So you couldn't then start, we were like communist Russia here this week. You could not post anything about Buck the sheep because it would disable the image immediately. So I think the bank thought that they were doing the right thing. They thought, look, to stop people making jokes about our sheep mascot, we will just simply stop people being able to talk about her online and post images of her online. However, by doing so, that then drew more attention to the original story, which was the sheep jokes that were getting out of control here in New Zealand. So, classic Streisand effect. The takedowns prompted further media attention. And just when we thought we kept a lid on it, because, you know, Ashwin, New Zealand's at the ends of the earth. Sometimes things happen here that the rest of the world need not know about. And we thought, well, will this all just fizzle out? People have got all the jokes out of their system and the ad campaign featuring the sexy sheep will just continue on without any more attention being drawn to it. But unfortunately, the story was out there. Our old mate, John Oliver, the British-born US talk show host that ruined the bird of the century voting here in New Zealand by campaigning successfully for the Australasian Grebe to be crowned winner. He obviously has a deep, perhaps even morbid fascination with New Zealand news. So he has now weighed in on it too. So he's started talking about overseas as well, Kiwis and their fascination with
0: Angela,
2: the smiling green sheep.
0: It's not just John Oliver, it's Clancy in the text message line. Clancy says, "Ari sheep, where there's smoke, there's fire." Now, this is the problem. Is it possible it's Australians posing as New Zealanders, like an inside job?
2: An inside job. I wish I could agree with that hypothesis, Ashwin, but having lived in New Zealand for so long, knowing the Kiwis as I do, I don't think that this is a situation where some black ops operation to undermine the international reputation of New Zealand. Because you know what? I think Kiwis are very good at doing that themselves. And made a few comments about her and really not thought anything more of it. It's only until the joke escapes into the outside world that perhaps Kiwis start to realise that maybe those sheep jokes that have been made all those years, maybe people were onto something. Look, I don't know.
0: I think so. Now, if you just joined the

0: the conversation. This is a major diplomatic spat. Now, Angela did use the term black operations and sheep jokes, which is a remarkable insight into how casual Australians and New Zealanders are in our relationship. So we'll look at that and plenty of other stories that are coming up from New Zealand. Angela will be with you on the other side of the news. We'll check out the national weather as well, and we'll take your calls. Some of you will be leaving for your local programming, so that's coming up. If you have a local breakfast show, that will be happening after the news. And if you remain with us, let us continue the conversations. We're talking about that, not just sheep. We are talking about some natural events that are happening in New Zealand, things that have been shutting down. Perhaps there's some tourism effects. Lots of serious New Zealand news coming up with a touch of quirk here on ABC Radio Overnights. I'm Ashwin Sedka. I'll be back with you for some after this.
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0: ABC News, good morning. I'm Noni Edwards. US President Donald Trump has announced the execution of a gunman that killed 13 unarmed soldiers at a military base in Texas will not be live streamed in December, but that immediate families of the victims will be able to view it in person. The BBC's Sarah Smith reports.
1: President Trump has announced that he is cancelling the proposed live stream of the execution of Nidal Hassan, the gunman who killed 13 people at a US Army base in Texas in 2009. In a post on social media, Mr. Trump said, "Many very good and well-meaning people would rather not watch him die through streaming or any other visual device." He said the execution by firing squad will go ahead in December. The plan, announced by the Defense Secretary Pete Hegseth to broadcast the execution, had attracted widespread criticism, including from many of Donald Trump's own Republican colleagues.
0: Moscow's accusing Ukraine of wanting to prolong the war after one of Russia's biggest oil refineries was attacked. The Ryazan region refinery was hit by Ukrainian drones and missiles hours after Ukraine's president Volodymyr Zelensky announced his country would resume strikes. He says Moscow has failed to respect the energy truce, which US President Donald Trump declared on Sunday. Kremlin spokesman Dmitry Peskov is accusing Ukraine and Mr. Zelensky of being unwilling to pursue peace.
2: Strikes against our oil refineries and energy infrastructure have continued throughout this period, so there's nothing new here. The Ukrainian Kyiv regime persists in targeting these facilities, thereby coming into serious conflict with the peace efforts of the United States and American negotiators.
0: The European Union and Middle East Gulf states have postponed a joint summit due to be held in Saudi Arabia next week as attacks by the Iran-aligned Houthis fuel concerns about air travel to the kingdom. Tim Wharton reports.
3: The postponement of the flagship conference between the European Union and the Gulf countries has come as a blow to Saudi Arabia's attempts to host international events, despite the escalating conflict with the Houthis in neighbouring Yemen. Repeated attacks on the main airport and the capital Riyadh has also highlighted how seriously the security situation has worsened. At least 18 people have been killed in 5 aerial assaults on the airport, and it remains closed after the attacks.
0: A Senate inquiry will question Qantas and Virgin Australia executives today over the high cost of regional airfares. National tourism reporter Christy Sexton-McGrath has more.
4: Senior airline executives will appear before the committee in Canberra today as part of an inquiry into the aviation sector's ability to provide affordable and reliable services to rural, regional and remote Australia. The inquiry has received 177 submissions and is examining airline operating costs, airport charges and cuts to services. Qantas says rising maintenance and operating costs are making some regional routes harder to sustain, while Tourism Australia says high fares and unreliable flights are impacting regional tourism destinations. The committee's report is due in December.
0: Sydney's Wentworth Park will host its final rounds of greyhound racing tonight, ending a 96-year history at the inner city track. In July, the state government announced the park's greyhound racing licence would be terminating early, with racing to continue at other locations in the state. The 3.9-hectare track is set to be transformed into green space to support thousands of new homes in surrounding areas, including the broader Blackwattle Bay and inner Sydney precincts. Tyre Stewardship Australia has urged the federal government to act swiftly on recommendations from an inquiry into improving the circular economy of the tyre industry. The inquiry report was tabled in federal parliament on Thursday, recommending the government consider the transition to a mandatory recycling scheme. Tyre Stewardship Australia runs the voluntary scheme. Chief Executive Lena Goodman says the move would reduce waste.
5: We just need to get the job done. Every year goes by that we're not doing something about tyres. Consumers are paying more in illegally dumped tyres, and we're seeing another 100,000 tyres being buried in mining regions.
0: To sport now, and Australia's women's rugby team, the Gillaroos, begin their World Cup campaign tonight against Samoa at Parramatta Stadium. The Gillaroos are out for a fourth straight cup, having won the last three. Fresh off a premiership win with the Roosters, Gillaroos centre Jess Sergis says she's excited to play even more footy.
6: It's been a big year, but it's been the best, and yeah, I'm just excited to keep playing my footy, and I'm so glad that it's not over yet, so really going to take every opportunity with both hands and just have the best time with my teammates.
0: That's your latest ABC News. There's more news in half an hour, but in the meantime, you can catch up on ABC Listen.
7: ABC Radio with Ashwin Zedkar. Good morning. I will take you back to New Zealand for some of the updates, quirky news that is happening around the country. But first, let us find out what's happening weather-wise. Geordie Kyrol is a meteorologist at the Bureau and joins you now. Hello, Geordie.
8: Hello. Good morning to you, Ashwin.
7: Morning. Can you tell us what's happening around the country?
8: Yes, for sure. There's a high-pressure system, a dominant high, located over the Tasman Sea, just off the coast of Tasmania, extending a ridge over the continent and Tasmania and bringing mostly settled conditions for the southeast of the country, with sunny days ahead today and the weekend. Further north, we have a couple of troughs in the center of Australia that are bringing some shower and thunderstorm activity in central Australia and Queensland and north New South Wales. And with this activity, we have some severe thunderstorms possible in central Queensland and north of New South Wales, with heavy rainfall and damaging winds possible in Queensland and heavy rainfall in New South Wales. Otherwise, mostly clear skies in the rest of the country, and similar conditions for the weekend ahead. So sunny in the southeast, showery in the eastern coast, and sunny elsewhere, with also a heat wave warning in the Northern Territory in the Daly District near Darwin. Now, if we go around the country, the capital cities for today, we have Brisbane, a maximum of 22 degrees with a shower of 2. Also shower 2 and 21 in Sydney. Canberra, cloudy and 18. Melbourne, mostly sunny, 23 degrees. Hobart, also 23 degrees and sunny. Adelaide, 26 degrees at maximum temperature and partly cloudy. For Perth, 23 and mostly sunny today. And Darwin, a warm day ahead, 35 degrees and partly cloudy.
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7: Geordie Kyrol there, a meteorologist at the Bureau of Meteorology.
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7: Angela Cumming is your New Zealand correspondent, and we are back. Ange, I can't keep this sheep story going on very much longer, but RC has texted Ash and Ange, it makes for a pleasant change for a bank to be getting fleeced for once instead of its customers. A clean pun.
10: I do like that. I do like it. The bank itself actually had to release a video made by the sheep in question asking people to stop talking about her online.
7: Oh, well, it sounds like they're leaning into it there with that.
10: They have. Yeah. And I mean, the New Zealand Free Speech Union, open letter calling it blatant censorship and that you should always be allowed to talk about any company in New Zealand, even when the subject is a sheep.
7: Did they miss the perfect opportunity to call it censorship?
10: They did, didn't they?
7: Outrageous. What an outrageous mess.
10: We need to hook the Free Speech Union comms person up with the bank's comms person and they can come up with something together.
7: Something new. Now, let's go to more serious news. There is a legal stoush arising between Australia and New Zealand. What is happening?
10: Oh, yes, the battle of the chiefs, Ashwin, is in the courts this week because, believe it or not,

0: since 1996. New Zealand Rugby are very upset about the thought of there being another high profile Chiefs team so close to home. And so they are taking the NRL to court, to seeking to restrict use of the word Chiefs and any other confusing or similar branding as well. So this dispute is centering on trademark rights. The argument is that using the name Chiefs in Australia for an NRL team would also cause potential confusion for fans, and sponsorship and merchandise implications as well. So, interesting story. Obviously very different codes, but the Chiefs here in New Zealand are one of the biggest Super Rugby teams. They've won it a couple of times. They're based up on the North Island in the Waikato. So there's sort of the Hamilton-based team as well. A lot of money behind them as well. So it will be interesting to see how it goes. People have pointed out too there are other Chiefs teams around the world as well. So it seems that the New Zealand Chiefs don't have a problem with that, but they've taken particular umbrage at the thought of a new team to the NRL being called the Chiefs, and they just say the name is obviously the same. All the sponsorship and marketing between the two teams would be too similar. It would lead to confusion. So they're seeking now to restrict the use of Chiefs. I think they are in the High Court here in New Zealand this afternoon, because they're trying to put a stop to it, because the PNG Chiefs are meant to be launching next week in regards to what they're, I'm assuming, what their jersey would look like and all their marketing and branding. So they're sort of launching an 11th hour bid to stop all of that. So it would be interesting to see how it plays out. I have no legal brain whatsoever to know which way it will go in terms of the court case, but very, very interesting, and obviously questions about whether or not two teams from different codes can coexist at the same time with the same name.
1: And that's the similarity of the codes is the problem. If there was a basketball team over in Europe, that's a bit different. It's so close. I wonder if they could reach a settlement so one could be the Chiefs and one could be the Handkerchiefs.
0: The Handkerchiefs.
1: Well, that's sort of intimidating.
0: It's very interesting, isn't it? And I suspect too a lot of it has to, I think New Zealand rugby, and I know speaking just for myself here in New Zealand, rugby union fans are getting a little bit nervous about the rising popularity of rugby league, particularly here in New Zealand as well. I know they're seeking to have a second league team based on the South Island as well. So maybe that plays into it a little bit as well, that New Zealand rugby are very concerned about the rise in popularity of rugby league, particularly on the back of the Warriors and all that as well. So it is fascinating. I don't think the New Zealand Chiefs will give up their name any time soon. It is a great name too, and I mean, I can see why any other team would want to use the Chiefs as well, because it's just such a cool name. And it's so synonymous, you know, with sports and victory, and it's strong. You can really see why way back when in the 90s, the Hamilton-based franchise was like, we want Chiefs, because obviously it ties into the Māori heritage. It's a Māori chief that they're referring to. So there is all of that as well. However, Papua New Guinea very well within its rights to want to use their own interpretation of the word Chiefs and the concept of it relating to their own culture as well. So very interesting one. No love lost between the two codes this week, at least on our side of the ditch. And obviously made worse because Kiwis lost to the Kangaroos in the Rugby League World Cup opener as well. So salt in the wounds.
1: There's
0: for New Zealand.
1: There's some tension going on, and we'll see what the court decides. Maybe they can analyse the issues in a bit more depth than we can right now. Now, there's some rock pool harvesting going on in New Zealand, but New Zealand is very

0: decisive when it comes to protecting nature. What's this news?
1: Oh, yes. So this has been parts of Auckland and the Coromandel Coast. So those major beachy areas up on the North Island have been slapped with a rock pool harvesting ban. So the restrictions, they were announced earlier this month, they will come into effect on the 1st of November. So just in a couple of weeks' time, Ashwin. So they apply to defined areas of Auckland's east and west coast, Waiheke Island as well. So most beaches are covered, and it means under this ban, it is now prohibited to collect recreationally a range of intertidal creatures. So you're talking about limpets, cat's eyes, sea anemones, some shellfish. You'll still be able to collect things like cockles and crabs and pipi and kina, which I think like sea urchins as well, but the applicable limits apply to that. Why this ban came into place, Ashwin, is because there had been months and months of complaints from local beach communities up there on the North Island about the heavy harvesting of rock pool life. And it was getting to the point, Ashwin, where there were reports of big groups of people arriving at popular coastal areas, some on buses as well, some tourists as well. And I say that only because they weren't familiar and aware of perhaps how precious those marine coastal lives were. They were coming here and removing creatures. They were often arriving with tools as well, like chisels and bags as well, taking quite a lot. They were removing a lot of these species for food and part of a tourism experience to New Zealand as well. And when you're from overseas, you often don't appreciate and understand, and it's not explained to you the effect on the environment some of these actions could cause. Obviously, rock pools are very fragile ecosystems. Removing these marine creatures was really disrupting their habitat and the food chains as well from the animals that were being collected. So these restrictions now, they come into place on the 1st of November, described as indefinite. So that means there's no fixed expiry date, but the rules can be revisited. But I suspect it's got quite a lot of bipartisan support here in New Zealand, these rock pool harvesting bans. So I can't see them being lifted anytime soon, especially because they're not really cracking down on kids with a bucket and a spade going there on a summer's afternoon to take a few things. It's really more this sort of large scale, well organized harvesting when big groups of people were coming in and doing it all at once.
0: Okay. All right. So New Zealand trying to protect itself a little better. Now, as we were talking earlier about the PNG chiefs and the chiefs from Waikato fighting over the name, Richard raises a good point. What about Humphrey B. Bear along with Big Ted and Little Ted? That was the early version of this, wasn't it, Angela? The teddy bear wars of the early 90s.
1: Wasn't it?
0: So, yeah.
1: And it's continuing on, and it's continuing on now.
0: All right, now as we wind down, there's something called Blue Spring, which could close over. I can't believe it. I lived in New Zealand all those years. I've no idea what Blue Spring is. What's happening to it?
1: They see, because locals kept it a closely guarded secret, Ashwin, and then you know what happened. The curse of the Instagram grid came along. It is one of New Zealand's most beautiful attractions. It's called the Blue Spring. It's in the Waikato. It's famous for its exceptionally clear, vivid blue-green water. Always a popular visitor destination, but it really became super mega because of social media. So the spring and the walkways, because you can walk across it, has attracted so many people, putting pressure on local roads, the parking, toilets and other facilities. It's just getting absolutely loved to death, particularly in summer. You can't move for love nor money around this famous Blue Spring. So local authorities, aware of how popular this spot is getting, are now looking at the possibility of closing access to the Blue Spring itself, particularly over the busy summer period if the visitor management and infrastructure problems can't be solved. Already, the government here in New Zealand has thrown $675,000 towards visitor infrastructure improvement. So that means more parking spots and actual proper toilet facilities. They don't think, however, those facilities will be up and running in time before the peak summer crowds of this year. So what they're now looking at is more of a possible closure, not a permanent shutdown, but they want to close it off to the public for this summer. They'll do that by quite literally shutting off sort of the dirt public road that leads up to the Blue Spring, and they'll close those public boardwalk walkways as well. They're the boardwalks everyone goes over to get the classic shot of them leaning over the water of the Blue Springs, just till things calm down and they can get things in place to cope with all this extra attention the Blue Springs are getting. A problem for countries like New Zealand that's so hard to get to. So lots of people for many years weren't aware of just all these gorgeous little wee, almost hidden gem natural beauty spots in the country. But with the rise of social media in particular, more and more people see photos of spots online and then want to get to it themselves, which is lovely because I think New Zealand loves people coming to New Zealand and enjoying and experiencing the natural beauty. But sometimes so many people come, the local facilities simply can't cope with it. In bearing in mind too, these Blue Springs are just in a random regional New Zealand town as well, where people live and work and go to school as well. So when you have such a high influx of numbers, it's just hard not ready to manage.
0: Not ready for it with those local councils. There's no name on this, but I think they've offered a better suggestion than my suggestion of one team being the Chiefs and other the handkerchiefs. And that is, good to hear, Angela, enjoying the show. Maybe someone could be Chiefs and the other Chieftains. I like that. That's subtle and it works.
1: I like that too. I really do. And I totally get why PNG wants the name Chiefs. Look, I'm a diehard New Zealand Chiefs fan. They were always my number one Super Rugby team. So
0: very fair.
1: Yes. I totally get why you want the name. Totally understand that. So look, may the best team win in court. We'll let the courts decide. Yeah.
0: Let the umpire decide. Angela, thanks for your time today.
1: Kia ora.
0: That is Angela Cumming there, your New Zealand correspondent. And in some bear news, notable bears, Humphrey, Paddington, Pooh, Care Bears, all no pants, Smokey the Bear, full trousers. I hadn't noticed that as well. That is good. What the set of all bears. The Venn diagram of pants and bears. We've sorted that out for you this morning on ABC Radio. Overnights. Now, a lot of people, change of pace. We're talking about nature this morning. A lot of people slow down as they get older. But Betty Gregory isn't one of them. After skydiving to celebrate her 95th birthday. And not for the first time, the Gold Coast great-great-grandmother says age is just a number and hopes that others will take this leap into adventure during their older years. Daniel Maher has this story.
2: In shout Geronimo!
3: For most people, turning 95 might mean a quiet celebration with family and friends. But for Betty Gregory, it means jumping out of a plane. Earlier this month, the thrill-seeking granny celebrated her birthday by skydiving, a tradition she kicked off as a much younger woman of 80.
4: Was it as good as the last one?
5: Oh, yes.
4: Yeah, it never gets old, does it?
5: No.
4: Well done.
3: And despite recently moving into residential aged care, Betty is showing no signs of slowing down.
5: Oh, I don't suppose there are very many people jump out of aeroplanes at 95, but I thought, well, you only live once, and 95 is just a number, so why not make the most of it?
3: This year's jump came at a very different point in Miss Gregory's life. After years living alone in a high-rise apartment on the Gold Coast, she recently decided to downsize and move into residential care.
5: Well, I'd been in my other apartment for 26 years, and it was right on the beach, and I had a beautiful view from the balcony up to surface paradise. I could see the whales when they went up in September. But the point is, as you get to 95, you begin to be able to do less and less, competently anyway.
3: But moving into aged care hasn't meant giving up the things she enjoys. If anything, Miss Gregory says she's looking forward to going skydiving for her birthday again next year.
5: My friends are used to me doing things that are rather unconventional. I'm not your usual 95-year-old, I'm afraid to say. I'm rather cheeky.
3: Melinda Griffiths is the general manager of the Southern Gold Coast Aged Care Facility, where Miss Gregory now lives. She says while Betty's skydiving might be an extreme example, the idea that aged care residents should sit quietly on the sidelines are long gone.
6: Well, I've been here nearly a couple of years, and it's the first resident I've had who's gone skydiving while living with us. But it's really exciting, and it's important for us to take the opportunities to try new things, to make sure that we're still involved in the community, understand what they like, what their passions are.
3: Miss Griffiths says people like Betty are a reminder that aged care providers often need to keep up with their residents, not the other way around.
6: We go to the football, we go to the AFL, like we want to do more and more of that stuff because that's what it's all about. It's about living their best life.
7: Well done.
8: Right.
7: You going to stand you up?
9: I'll sit you down.
7: I'll sit you down. What do you want to do? There we go. What do you reckon? Are we going again?
8: Yeah.
7: Yeah? There's no stopping Betty.
8: Thank you.
7: And we'll see you again next time. Happy birthday, Betty.
0: That's Betty Gregory there talking to our reporter, Daniel Maher, after skydiving to celebrate her 95th birthday. We've had skydiving, we've had skateboarding. It's been an esports issue, an extreme sports issue here at ABC Radio. Overnights, let's pump it up towards the news.

0: Veronica by Elvis Costello. Here on ABC Radio Overnights, I'm Ashwin Sedgar. Have a lovely day, whatever you get up to. It's now news time.
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0: ABC News, good morning. I'm Noni Edwards. US President Donald Trump has cancelled a planned live streaming of an execution by firing squad. America's editor John Lyons has more.
1: The US Secretary of Defense, Pete Hegseth, had announced that the execution by firing squad of former Army psychiatrist Nidal Hassan in December would be live streamed. But the decision was met with widespread backlash, including from some prominent Republicans and former military leaders who, in an open letter, described the decision to live stream the execution as barbaric. US media also reported that Mr. Trump had not realized that Hassan was now in a wheelchair. Nidal Hassan was convicted of killing 13 soldiers at the Fort Hood, Texas military base in 2009. He's been in a wheelchair since he was shot in the back by law enforcement officers during that attack.
0: Back home, the spiritual leader of the Plymouth Brethren Christian Church will today front a parliamentary inquiry looking into the 2025 federal election. It follows claims published in the Nine newspapers that church members paid far-right influencers to track and heckle the Prime Minister on the campaign trail. Bruce Hales, who's the church's self-described most senior elder, has insisted he was not involved, nor did he ask anyone to participate in the election. Mr. Hales had been warned he'd be subpoenaed if he refused to attend today's inquiry hearing. It's been revealed federal court staff knew sensitive Australian data was being sent to India for transcription but did nothing to prevent it. The specialist reporting team's Heidi Devoran reports.
2: Former court transcription manager Paul Cutbush says he raised the alarm with the Australian Federal Police, the Family Court and the Federal Court as far back as 2014 that data was being accessed in India. He says he got no response.
3: I naively thought someone from the court would reach out.
2: 2 years later, the court told Mr. Cutbush the offshoring was inconsequential. Shadow Attorney General Michaela Cash is calling for a forensic audit and a whole-of-government response. The court says the current court leadership were unaware of the earlier data offshoring.
0: A Southern Ocean marine expert says the detection of bird flu on a remote Tasmanian island is concerning, especially during breeding season. A southern elephant seal and a kelp gull on Macquarie Island have tested positive for the deadly H5 strain. The island is 1,500 kilometres southeast of Tasmania and home to tens of thousands of seals and seabirds. Independent Southern Ocean marine mammal expert Mary Ann Lee says it's hard to predict how serious it could be, but there's potential for a large-scale mortality.
4: Incidents on other islands and in South America have shown that the southern elephant seal in particular is very vulnerable to this disease. That doesn't mean that there will necessarily be a large outbreak at this site, although given it's the breeding season and animals are aggregating at the moment, that would be a possibility.
0: The World Bank and Nepal have signed a mandate to explore a catastrophe bond. The World Bank says the deal could help the Himalayan nation access funding quickly in case of a major earthquake. Earthquakes are common in mountainous Nepal. In 2015, nearly 9,000 people were killed and tens of thousands injured when a series of devastating quakes struck the country. Senior figures in soccer's world governing body have told its president he's not fit to lead the organisation unless he answers key questions about his abandoned plan to sell off parts of the World Cup to private investors. Gianni Infantino has apologised to the first meeting of the FIFA Council since the proposal was scrapped, but many questions remain unanswered. The BBC's Hugh Ferris has more.
5: There were quite a lot of questions that came his way from that FIFA council, including ones about future funding of FIFA, including about the controversial FIFA Peace Prize given to Donald Trump at the draw for the World Cup last year, and also the American president's intervention in the rescinding of a red card during the World Cup to the American striker Follorin Balogun. So there is a lot of homework for Gianni Infantino to do.
0: Australia's edged out New Zealand 24 points to 22 in an all-time classic to open the Rugby League World Cup. ABC Sports' Andrew Moore was at the Sydney Football Stadium.
6: The Kiwis were kicking themselves after the game. They had it in hand, but then through two long-range intercepts, Jack Bostock on debut scored in the 20th minute, and 11 minutes later, Tom Drobojevic raced 90 metres to score. Even though it was 5 tries to 3 to the Kangaroos,

0: Kangaroos. The Kiwis led 16-10, then 22-16 before rare error from Jerome Hughes kicked it on the last with New Zealand on the attack. Seven tackles set for Australia, and it was finished off with a Jack Bostock try, his third of the game in his first game, and Australia wins 24-22 before a great crowd of 41,255.
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4: And a very good morning to you on this wet old Friday morning. Tom Forbes sitting in the chair for Trevor Jackson and Charlie Mills, the professor. They're both taking a little break today and all next week as well. So you have to put up with me, I'm sorry. We'll have some fun. 5 minutes past five on a Friday morning. It's a wet one, as I said. I'll give you the latest weather information shortly and what we can expect today and into the weekend. A big weekend on the Gold Coast, plenty happening. We'll discuss a little music festival that's taking place in Broadbeach from today as well. But let's start with some news from overnight, because police are investigating following a disturbance at a Burleigh Heads venue last night. Now, here's what we know so far. Police say initial information indicates that just after 11 o'clock, a group of men became involved in a physical altercation at a business on Goodwin Terrace. Now, this resulted in two of those men sustaining serious injuries. A 19-year-old man suffered a wound to his neck, and a 21-year-old man sustained a wound to the hand. Both of those men were taken to Robina Hospital in a stable condition. Anyone with information or CCTV or dash cam vision that may assist police is being urged to come forward. I'll have more news in What's Making News coming up in just a few minutes. To the weather now, and temperature-wise on the Gold Coast, it's a fresh start to the morning. We are sitting currently on 17 degrees at the Seaway. We're down at 15 degrees at Coolangatta. Good morning to our border residents. Heading inland, both Canungra and Beaudesert are also sitting on 14 degrees, while Brisbane is 16 degrees this morning. We are heading for a top temp today here on the Gold Coast of 22 degrees. Cloudy. High chance of showers, becoming less likely in the morning. Winds southeasterly 15 to 20 kilometres, becoming lighter in the evening. The news is not looking good, though, if you were hoping for a sunny weekend, because showers set to continue throughout today, tomorrow, Sunday, and into Monday. In fact, heavier falls expected around Monday. So it's going to be a wet couple of days on the Gold Coast. Looking at the radar right now, there is a large bank of rain which has just crossed the coast. There's more coming in, hitting Beaudesert just about now, all the way out to sort of the Cunningham's Gap. There's a large amount of showers heading to the Gold Coast. So if you are heading out the door this morning, make sure you pack a brolly or take a poncho, because it is going to be wet. All right, let's kick off the morning glory this morning. Three songs, all significant for one reason or another today. Song number one this morning, in 1976, Stevie Wonder's double album, Songs in the Key of Life, went to number one on the US chart. It later won Album of the Year at the Grammys. It's Wonder's best-selling album and considered by many to be the peak of his creativity. Hits from the record included Isn't She Lovely, I Wish, and this song, Sir Duke.

0: Option number one this morning on The Morning Glory is Stevie Wonder's Sir Duke. Option number two, in 1982, Culture Club created a buzz after their appearance on the UK's Top of the Pops, performing Do You Really Want to Hurt Me? After the performance, frontman Boy George became a fixture on magazine covers while the song became a global hit.
1: Do you really want to hurt me? Do you really want to make me cry? Do you really
0: No one wants to hurt you, Boy George. Song number two this morning, Culture Club's Do You Really Want to Hurt Me? And finally, song number three on The Morning Glory. On this day in 2025, Paul Daniel Ace Frehley.

Really, founding guitarist of the rock band Kiss, died at the age of 74. Kiss rose to prominence in the mid-1970s with shock rock-style live performances that featured fire-breathing, blood-spitting, smoking guitars, shooting rockets and levitating drum kits, as well as pyrotechnics. Song number three this morning, I Was Made for Loving You. Three good songs this morning. Only one can be our morning glory. It's over to you, Gold Coast. Text through the song you want to hear. Is it Stevie Wonder? Is it Culture Club? Or is it Kiss? The text line number 0487 993222. The song with the most votes will be played after the 5:30 news. And of course, give us your first name and your suburb and I'll do my best to give you a shout out between now and then. ABC Gold Coast brekkie, 10 minutes past 5, Queensland time.

0: 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It is now a quarter past six if you're listening across the border in New South Wales. From 3 o'clock this afternoon, however.
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0: Let's take a look at what is making news this morning. Now, we know that copper theft is a massive issue right across southeast Queensland. Well, now the state government has made a major move to crack down on the crime. New legislation has passed state parliament to stamp out scrap metal theft, including harsher penalties. And when we say harsh, it's harsh. Where life is endangered or theft occurs during a natural disaster, a person found guilty of causing that will face up to 25 years in jail. A new offence of metal theft has also been introduced for anyone caught facing 7 years imprisonment. There'll also be penalties for scrap metal dealers who fail to report suspected stolen property. Now, for decades, Mount Cutha in Brisbane has been the home to our television networks, but it looks like that is all about to change. We knew Channel 9 was looking to get off the mountain. Now Channel 7 is putting its home on the market 67 years after it moved in. In a statement, network owners Southern Cross Media Group said long-term options are being evaluated for the site to ensure its facilities match its evolving operational needs. That'll leave just the 10 network on the mountain with no word yet on whether it will follow suit. An Australian Defence Force member has been identified as a person of interest after a recording device was found in the woman's bathroom of a Navy ship. The device was discovered on October 11 on HMAS Lewin while it was docked in Cairns. In a statement, Defence said the person was now assisting the Joint Military Police with its inquiries. It was a fight to the finish in a match for the Aussies against the Kiwis last night in the Rugby League World Cup, but it was the Kangaroos that ended jumping for joy. Australia earned a thrilling 24-22 win over New Zealand thanks to a hat-trick of tries by debutante Jack Bostock in the final 4 minutes. There was a tit-for-tat for the fullbacks with both vomiting, Reece Walsh and suspected broken arm by Kalen Ponga, leaving it all out on the field. Kangaroo skipper Isaiah Yeo spoke to ABC Sport, saying that the team worked hard to find a way to win.
2: It's a hard one, the first game of the tournament. It's the exact same for them, but thought we just made it harder on ourselves than what they did, particularly in that first half. But whether it was errors, discipline, sort of just allowed them to sort of roll. We had to absorb. I thought we did that pretty well, to be fair, come up with 2 intercept tries. But then the second half, we probably steadied the chip. I thought Tommy Dearden was outstanding for us. And then Jackie Bostock came up with some huge plays at the end. So that was probably the difference, but I think our best footy is still in front of us, and I'm sure they'll say the same, but yeah, hell of a way to start the tournament.
0: And Australian winger Tom Trbojevic spoke post-game with raving reviews of Jack Bostock's hat-trick performance.
3: Yeah, it went, you know, back and forth. We got ourselves into a bit of trouble there, but the way we fought back, and Jackie Bostock, how good. He's unbelievable, unbelievable. He was the best player on the field. You know, he won us that game. So to come in first game with that confidence and produce that performance, mate, it's a credit to him.
0: And finally, there's someone living just over the Queensland border who's waking up this morning feeling pretty good about their Friday. The woman from Ballina was the sole winner of last night's $100 million Powerball draw. Yes, $100 million, all hers. And she only bought the ticket because her relatives did. Upon getting the call, she told the lot there'd been a recent death in the family and believes it's a sign from them. Congratulations to the woman from Ballina. I guess everyone will be gossiping around Ballina this morning about who it is who was all of a sudden $100 million richer. That is what is making news.
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0: Votes are trickling in this morning for our Morning Glory. 3 songs. The first one is Stevie Wonder's Sir Duke.
5: They can feel it all over. They can feel it.
0: Hello, Julie. She says, hello, Tom. Stevie for me, please, this morning. That vote has been registered. Thank you, Julie. Song number 2, it is Culture Club with Do You Really Want to Hurt Me? Do you

Mike from Ashmore. Hello, Mike. He is throwing his vote behind Culture Club this morning. Also, Wendy from Southport. G'day, Wendy. Morning, Tom. Off to Yamba for the weekend with family. So I think Culture Club with Do You Want to Hurt Me with the wet weather. I'm going to be with two little grandkids inside the cabin. Good luck with that one, Wendy. Thanks for the vote. Also, Leonie from Labrador. Hello, Tom. Could I please vote for number two, Boy George, today? Haven't heard that done for ages. Nice to hear you again. Have a great week with us. Thank you, Leonie. Song number three this morning is Kiss with I Was Made for Loving You. Chantal, good morning. Happy Friday, she says. It's always a pleasure to have you manning the microphone. Thank you. My vote is for Kiss this morning. Simon from Pimpernel. G'day, Simon. He wants to vote for Kiss. Who else is voting for Kiss this morning? We have got Jenny from Southport. Hello, Jenny. Nice to hear your voice. Happy Friday. I'm going to vote for Kiss, please. Keep them coming, team. Three songs this morning. Is it Stevie Wonder? Is it Culture Club? Or is it Kiss? Text through your song suggestion. The one with the most votes will be played after the news at 5:30. 0487 993 222 is the text line number. Vote now. Stevie Wonder, Culture Club, or Kiss. You are listening to ABC Gold Coast Breakfast. Coming up next, we're going to drag Emma Hannigan. She's in the producer booth this morning, and we're going to have our daily wag. But first of all, here is Christine Arnoux with Party.

0: And it's a very good morning to our very own Emma Hannigan. Hello, my dear. How are you?
1: Well, it's really lovely to be here with you, Tom.
0: A little bit of a different Friday morning brekkie combination with the Professor and Trevor taking a little bit of time off. Now, that intro had a bit of a bird chirping and a bit of a cow mooing.
1: So I thought a bit of a country vibe, Tom.
0: Yeah, there was an interesting story this week, you know, about a little town in Western Queensland, which is offering a really good opportunity with 60 blocks of land going up for sale. And if you buy one of those blocks of land and you live there for 12 months, you will get a $20,000 grant.
1: Wow.
0: So it's an inducement to get people to move to regional parts of Australia.
1: Have you ever seen these? I've seen similar things on social media for places like Italy, Greece, like little islands, uninhabited places where you can go and buy property for, you know, a couple of dollars. I always feel skeptical when I see these. Buy a home in Italy for $2 and, you know, I'm like,
0: I don't mind watching the TV shows that about people who do it.
1: I want to see the other people do it.
0: Yes.
1: Not sure if I'd want to do it myself.
0: There's a good one with Alan Carr and Amanda, what's her last name? There's a British one, and they've done a spin-off in Australia now for the same thing, the €1 house. But it got me thinking this morning, Emma, if you were to be induced to leave the fabulous Gold Coast and move anywhere in Australia that is in a regional area, could you think of a town, or it's maybe a small city, that would induce you to leave the Gold Coast?
1: Well, I guess for me, when I was a backpacker, Tom, I arrived in Australia first and travelled around extensively. So I've seen a lot of the country. And I certainly got as far as Byron Bay and thought to myself, I want to live here someday. Someday I'm going to live in this region, because I just fell in love with the region. Went off, lived in Sydney for 15 years. So I have actually moved. You know, I now live in Mwillimbo, which is a country town.
0: You are living the dream.
1: I am.
0: You are.
1: And I did move from Sydney up here for all the reasons, all the things where, you know, you want your kids to grow up in a more regional area. I wanted chickens, Tom. I wanted a yard big enough for chickens. I wanted a dog. I wanted to live close to the beach. So I guess I have kind of done it in a sense.
0: And so what is it? After living in Sydney and living now in Mwillimbo, what are the benefits? Is it just having more space?
1: Big one for me is the kids, because I have obviously all my, you know, still lots of friends in Sydney who have kids the same age. And what I hear, what the things that kind of things their kids are getting up to and the kind of things my kids are getting up to are very different.
0: Feeding chickens.
1: And, you know, so stuff, say on their last day of primary school, my kids were jumping in a creek and climbing trees. My friend's kids in Sydney were going to semi-formals, getting their hair and makeup done. And I'm like, I know which one I prefer. So that's been a big one for me. The thing that I have to be careful with, Tom, is often when I'm in, you know, so when I move to Murba and I'm getting around and people be like, oh yeah, I know, you're the Irish person.
0: So that like, person.
1: Yeah, so people remember me because of my accent. So I'm like, oh, I got to be really careful about not being rude. Not, you know, being very mindful that I now live in a small town.
0: That's what I love about me. Small towns. You are
1: what
0: accountable.
1: What about you?
0: Right, well, I'm pretty open. I lived in Longreach for a little while when I was young. I grew up in Gladstone in central Queensland. I spent a bit of time in Toowoomba. So I love the whole regional thing. If you had to put my feet to the fire, I'm going to say Hughenden.
1: Tell me about Hughenden.
0: Hughenden is about 4 hours west of Townsville. It's on the Flinders Highway, so it's sort of not quite midway between Mount Isa and Townsville. It is a beautiful little country town, population maybe 1,000, I'm making that up. But what they did was they built a large lake on the edge of town. So it's to attract tourists. It's got a water culture, like people row, people paddle, people sail, people swim. And it's just a beautiful little town on a river with a beautiful lake. And I just think every time I used to drive through there with my other job, I used to think, oh, I could live here.
1: Yep. And have you ever spent time there as a tourist?
0: I went there for a race meeting one weekend at a nearby town in Richmond. And I just found that everybody was so nice and the property was so cheap. And like that, to me, I thought I could live here if I had to.
1: I often find too, when people come to visit me from Sydney, that's what they do. They look in real estate agents' windows a lot.
0: All right. Thanks for the chat this morning, Emma Hannigan. I want to hear from you now. If you had to leave the Gold Coast, which regional town would it be and why? Share your story this morning, 0487 993 222. or pick up the phone, 1300 903 917. Also, keep those votes coming this morning for the Morning Glory. Is it Stevie Wonder's Sir Duke? Is it Culture Club's Do I Really Want to Hurt You? Or is it Kiss with I Was Made for Loving You? My name is Tom Forbes. You are listening to your local ABC Gold Coast Friday morning brekkie program. Sitting in the chair for Trevor Jackson, it's now time for the 5:30 news.
2: ABC News. Good morning, I'm Maria Hatzakis. Queensland's health minister says reviews have been ordered after two patients died while waiting for medical care in Brisbane. Jordan Bissell reports.
3: A 53-year-old man who was experiencing chest pains called 000 to his property in Annerley on Brisbane's south side last Saturday night. Paramedics arrived 2 hours later and found the man had died in the home. In a separate incident, a man in his 80s died after waiting for a bed at Brisbane's Mater Private Hospital for around 3 hours last Tuesday. Health Minister Tim Nicholls has issued a statement expressing his condolences to the families of both patients. He says reviews into both cases are underway to ensure all procedures and protocols were followed.
2: Shadow Health Minister Mark Bailey has told State Parliament the government must explain why it failed to reveal details of the cases sooner. In other news, Qantas and Virgin Australia executives will face a Senate inquiry in Canberra today over regional air services. Christy Sexton-McGrath has details.
4: The Senate inquiry is examining the state of Australia's aviation industry and its ability to deliver reliable and affordable services to rural, regional and remote communities. It will hear from senior airline executives, the consumer watchdog, the ACCC and government representatives. The hearing comes as regional airline Rex prepares to suspend flights to the New South Wales towns of Orange and Port Macquarie from October 25, blaming high fuel costs and a lack of passenger demand. The committee will hand down its findings in December.
2: Overseas, US President Donald Trump has cancelled plans to live stream an execution by firing squad. John Lyons reports from Washington.
5: The US Secretary of Defense, Pete Hegseth, had announced that the execution by firing squad of former Army psychiatrist Nidal Hassan in December would be live streamed. But the decision was met with widespread backlash, including from some prominent Republicans and former military leaders who, in an open letter, described the decision to live stream the execution as barbaric. US media also reported that Mr. Trump had not realized that Hassan was now in a wheelchair. Nidal Hassan was convicted of killing 13 soldiers at the Fort Hood, Texas military base in 2009. He's been in a wheelchair since he was shot in the back by law enforcement officers during that attack.
2: The Duke and Duchess of Sussex have made their first public appearance since their return to Britain from the United States. Cyan Valance reports from London.
6: Prince Harry and Meghan received a warm welcome during their first joint public appearance since they moved back to England from the United States. They're not working royals, so they visited three Nottingham charities as private citizens, which didn't make a difference to the crowds who gathered to see them.
7: They interacted with everybody, and that's what they're about, and they're a beautiful, beautiful couple.
6: Despite today's reception, opinion polls show a majority of Britons hold a negative opinion of them, although young people are far more likely to be sympathetic.
2: In sport, Kangaroos debutant Jack Bostock has played a starring role in Australia's 24 points to 22 victory over New Zealand in their Rugby League World Cup opener. The Kiwis dominated large periods of the match at the Sydney Football Stadium, but Bostock's hat-trick, which included the late match winner, was the difference. Fellow winger Tom Trbojevic has praised his teammates' effort.
8: Unbelievable. Yeah, it was the best player on the field. You know, he won us that game. So just such a to come in first game with that confidence and produce that performance, mate, it's a credit to him.
2: So the weather for Queensland, isolated to scattered showers and storms extending from the northwest and northern interior through central Queensland to the southern interior. Showers tending widespread at times over the southern and central interior. Severe storms possible over the interior between Hughenden and Charleville. Scattered showers in eastern Queensland, south of Cooktown, mostly fine in the far southwest. Cairns and Townsville 30, Mackay 27, Rockhampton and Bundaberg 25, Mount Isa 36. In the state southeast, cloudy with showers, Brisbane, Ipswich, Logan and the Gold Coast 22, Sunshine Coast 23, Toowoomba 16. Looking ahead, cloudy with showers tomorrow, Sunday and Monday with daytime temperatures in the low 20s. ABC News.
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0: And I'm not telling you how to suck eggs this morning, but it's a wet one on the Goldie. If you haven't popped your head out the window this morning, be warned, showers are falling across the Gold Coast and it's set to continue for a little while longer. The radar is showing a large band of rain heading in from the west. Temperature-wise, currently on the Gold Coast, 16 degrees at the Seaway, 15 degrees at Coolangatta. Canungra, you're sitting on 13 degrees this morning. And Bow Desert, where it is bucketing down right now, 14 degrees. We are heading for a top today of 22 degrees. And as I mentioned earlier, that rain and showers set to continue for the next couple of days. Not great news for one of our biggest events. I'm talking about the Groundwater Country Music Festival. But rain, hail or shine, the event will go ahead and it is sure to attract a large number of country music fans who have travelled to the Gold Coast or maybe live on the Gold Coast and will be heading into Broadbeach across the weekend. Quite a controversial suggestion has been made by one of our business leaders on the Gold Coast. I'm going to share that with you after 7 o'clock this morning. It's to do with groundwater and possibly moving part of it somewhere else on the Gold Coast. We're going to talk about that coming up after 7 o'clock this morning. Also, the Daily Wag this morning. I want to hear from you. If you had to move from the Gold Coast to a regional town, where would you go and why? Emma Hannigan told us that she lives in Mwoolumba and she loves it there, loves bringing up the kids, and she always fantasised about growing up or living in Byron Bay. I said Hughenden, which is up in North Queensland, or far North Queensland. No, North Queensland it is, just west of Townsville, beautiful little country town. But I wanted to, this story comes about because the mayor of Quilpie has offered an inducement or a grant for people that buy a block of land out at Quilpie in western Queensland. They'll get a $20,000 grant if they stay there for 12 months. So I'm asking you this morning, if you had to leave the Gold Coast and move to a country town, where would you go and why? Or maybe you already live in a country town, maybe Canungra, maybe Springbrook, maybe Tambourine Mountain, and you want to share why you love it so much, let us know this morning. 1300 903 917 is the phone number. Or text 0487 993 222. Which country town would you live in and why? Right, time to announce the winner of the Morning Glory this morning. Just want to read a couple of texts before we get to that. Tony from Tweed Heads, good morning, Tom. Nice to hear your voice. A wet old Friday. He has voted for Kiss this morning. Also, Bruce from Southport. G'day, Bruce. He says, let's march with the Kiss Army today. And Sam from Upper Coomera, one of our favourites. G'day, Sam. He says, morning, Tom. Nice to hear your voice. I'm going to vote for Kiss. Pretty resounding this morning. The winner of Morning Glory is Kiss.

0: Thanks to everybody that voted for the Morning Glory this morning. There it is, Kiss, I Was Made For Loving You.
1: Brighten your day.
2: 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It's good for the spirit, good for the soul.
1: Bringing us together.
3: Oh, it's great. 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
1: ABC Gold Coast.
0: It is 17 minutes away from 6 o'clock, 17 minutes away from 7 if you are listening across the border this morning. We're asking you about which country town you would move to and why if you had to leave the Gold Coast. This comes after a story appeared this week about the town of Quilpie offering a $20,000 grant to anybody that moves and buys one of the 60 residential blocks that are up for sale and lives there for 12 months. This is to get people to move to regional parts of Queensland. Grant, you took the challenge and moved somewhere regional. Tell us your story.
4: Yes, well, I turned 60 this year, so I thought it was time to try and work something out to semi-retire. So I thought about moving to a regional place like Hervey Bay, where the real estate was cheaper than Tweed Heads, Gold Coast.
0: Yep.
4: So, yeah, sold the house and bought a two-bedder on the ocean and cut out the mortgage. And also my son was not doing well at school and hanging around the wrong kids. He's only 11, starts high school next year, so I thought I'd give him a fresh start as well.
0: It's been 6 months.
4: Yeah, and also my wife works in aged care, and Hervey Bay is a retirement place. It's aged care work here as well, so it sort of ticked all the boxes for us.
0: So it's been 6 months since you moved from the Tweed to Hervey Bay. Are you happy with the decision, Grant?
4: Yeah, it's been a bit of a settling in process, as you can imagine. But I think it's been a very good move for us. I think we made the right decision.
0: All right, well done you. Good on you for taking on the challenge in your 60s to uproot and move the family. I'm glad the young fella's got his head straight in the new school as well. Thanks for sharing your story this morning. Really appreciate it, Grant.
4: Thanks, Tom.
0: Have a great day. That is Grant from Hervey Bay, formerly Tweed Heads. Speaking of Tweed Heads, Tony, one of our regulars, he said, ideal places to live. I've lived 3 decades in Sydney, also Coonabarra, Bran, Albury and Lismore. I now live in the best place, Tweed Heads, with the only downside, daylight savings, which is not the town's fault. There you go. Tony is voting for Tweed Heads as the best place to live, while Grant was born in Bran.

0: Tweed in Tweed, or spent a long time in Tweed, but has now moved to Hervey Bay. I want to hear your story this morning. Where would you move to if you had to leave the Gold Coast? Let us know, 1300 903 917. One American comedian, Tim Young, shared his experiences of living in a small town.
1: Anybody from a small town, real small town? Yeah. How many people? Yell it out.
2: We didn't have a stoplight.
1: Oh, no stoplight? That's how you count your people? Thanks for answering a question I did not ask. You could have just said you don't know the population of the town. Can you count them in your head right now? Uncle Billy, Aunt Betsy. You got no stoplight at all. How many people can you? 2,000, that's a medium small town. Anybody beat it? How many people?
2: 700,
1: look at that. That's not even a town. That's where your grandpa's truck broke down. Is that your man right there? You guys didn't meet in that town, did you? You don't want to cross any wires, you know what I'm talking about. Small towns have different social rules. And I have big city habits, so I can't, when I go visit my parents, I get in trouble. Because, you know, you can't get road rage in a small town, for instance. You ever try that and you're an idiot, Mrs. Robertson. Don't tell my mom, okay? She's in the car with you. Hey, Mom.
0: Oh, the downside of living in a small town. I want to hear your story this morning. If you had to leave the Goldie and move to a small town, which one would it be and why?
3: 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Traffic.
0: Maybe traffic could be one of those reasons. Good morning, Brad.
4: Yes, absolutely. A little bit less delay with their peak hour, three cars in both directions. At the moment, we'll... rainy conditions at the moment, Tom. Very
0: yes.
4: Wet on the road. So, yeah, extra care for the drive. So, some heavy showers across the board this morning. There's a couple of breakdowns. M1 northbound shoulder before Stapleton and Jacobsville Road on Rampart Yatla, and a breakdown southbound the shoulder before Smith Street at Gavin as well. So, just extra care through there with those breakdowns, especially when towing has to remove those vehicles. It is slow between Tanimura and Sykes Creek as you make way into Brisbane around the mergers. So plenty of traffic slowing up there, being careful in the wet as well. A good run overall on the Gold Coast Highway. Very light traffic, especially if you're heading towards Coolangatta and the airport this morning. A good early start on Bermuda Street, Bass Lakes and Clear Island Waters, Smith Street, Brisbane Road, Gooding Drive, all looking good. And also Hope Island Road as well through Hope Island. I'm Brad from ATN, back before 6 on 91.7 ABC Gold Coast.
0: So I'm going to put you in the crosshairs here, Brad. If you had to leave Brisbane and move to a regional town, which one would it be and why?
4: Ilfracombe in central Queensland.
0: Ilfracombe. Do tell why.
4: Yeah. I love the name. I just love the name. There's a little bit of history there. And you know what? As remote as I can get, I've got no qualms about living in a really remote area. I love the country. I do want to, you know, live out in the regions eventually. That's I think that's definitely my goal. I love living around city areas and busy areas too, but I just love the country folk. I love the country hospitality, and I just love our land. It's just amazing, and being in those, yeah, I love really quirky little towns.
0: All right, well, Ilfracombe, I'm just having a quick look online here, just outside of Longreach. Population,
4: yep.
0: 310 people, Brad, so you would certainly make a splash, I imagine, if you moved to Ilfracombe.
4: 311, mate.
0: You heard it here first on ABC Gold Coast. Brad is moving to Ilfracombe this morning. Hey, listen, nice to talk, Brad. Talk to you a little bit later.
4: Thanks, Tom. See ya.
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0: Dawn Patrol time now.

0: And Emma Hannigan, who normally we call it shenanigans with Hannigan, but we're gonna keep it formal this morning while we fill in for Trev and the professor this morning. It's called the Dawn Patrol. And hello, Emma.
1: Good morning, Tom. So making news this morning, Tom, the federal government is considering giving you the right to sue big tech companies over online harm. So the government wants the platforms to take more responsibility for what happens in their spaces. And Communications Minister Annika Wells says the government is prepared to consider giving people the power to take companies to court, including through class actions. So this could be interesting. Let's
2: hear. The problem today is that big tech has been allowed to live test its products on Australians. Today, I want to make a simple argument. If you build it, you are responsible for its risks. And that argument is no longer just ours. It's going global. We have seen this with our world-leading social media law. And just as we do today for drink driving or driving without a seatbelt or sitting at an office desk having a cigarette, I wholeheartedly believe one day we will look back on Australia's minimum age for social media and think, I cannot believe we used to let big tech have unfettered access to our children.
1: Yes, I can't either. And I do believe, you know, when my kids grow up and that generation of children are going to turn around and look at us and be like, what on earth were you thinking? Why well, did you let us do this?
0: Listening to the point about smoking, I mean, it's an amazing
1: seat isn't belts. It? Like,
0: yeah.
1: All those things, you know, and yeah, I do certainly. You know, there are questions about how this would work and whether it would affect free speech. But that legislation is going to a Senate inquiry and Labour are hoping to get it through the Parliament by the end of this year.

0: Right. You know I love when you sing on air, Tom. Voice of an angel.
1: Thank you. Your fingers are crossed there and your nose is getting longer.
0: Well, Tom, did you know, it's possible that you could be frothing your own coffee or maybe finding your supermarket shelves bare? There's a new ad campaign that's warning us about what could happen if proposed working holiday visa overhaul proceeds. So the working holiday visa is pretty much like when an Australian goes to London for 2 years. Same thing, people in Ireland, UK, whatever, you come over here, we do our 2 years, we go back and continue our real life.
1: Yeah,
0: get on with your life, exactly. But the people who come here to do that work are fruit picking. They are working in hotels, they're making you coffee, they're doing all of these jobs. What happens if we have those changes? So this campaign is a response to that, and the hospital and tourism industries warn it could mean 40,000 fewer workers in regional and remote Australia. So this ad opens with a man standing in front of a sign with a big red button that reads, "Press the button to run Australia without migrant workers."
2: Might give it a go. What's the worst that could happen?
3: Oh, right. Okay, then I suppose that's me. Adios. I have to go now, Arthur. I'll miss our chats.
2: I'll miss you, love. What's a bloke have to do to get a coffee around here? Where's Sven?
3: Gone back to Sweden. Half the kitchen too.
2: Where the hell's all the fruit?
4: Still on the trees.
5: Pop, can I get an apple?
2: Maybe for Christmas. Kitchen open?
6: Yep, through there.
2: You want me to cook it?
6: Yep.
7: What do you mean my room isn't clean?
8: We're short-staffed. You'll need to clean it yourself. Room 508. Good luck.
5: Dad, when's the food arriving?
2: Toast?
9: Still need people doing those jobs.
8: Sure, but migration has to come down.
9: Then who does the work?
8: Hi, Mum.
7: Oh, good. Can you give me a hand?
2: Yeah, what with?
7: The nurse has gone home. Be a love and wipe my bottom.
1: Wow.
0: Now, there has been some pushback on this ad for portraying migrants as unskilled workers, with people rightly pointing out that many migrants are engineers, doctors, lawyers and other professionals. But this is an ad specifically aimed at that working holiday visa changes. So the people who do those kinds of hospital jobs. But yeah, it made me laugh. Now, Tom, in this office, we're really good at celebrating birthdays. Usually there's a cake. We all go for coffees together, you know, sharing food. And it's all about being a good colleague. But one Perth workplace lunch has allegedly taken the idea of sharing food to a dark place. Police say a 43-year-old woman put poisonous snail pellets into a colleague's curry at work. Ooh. So the 58-year-old brought the curry in to share with colleagues. Everyone tucked in at morning tea. That was fine.

0: when another woman went back for, when she went back for seconds at lunchtime, she sprouted these bright green granules in the food. She tasted some, noticed her tongue had gone numb. Now, police allege that a woman had accessed the chemical storage shed before contaminating this curry. These two women were reportedly in a personal relationship and the accused has been charged with endangering life.
1: Oh my goodness.
0: Yeah, so for your office potluck, if your colleague's cooking comes with an unexpected crunch, maybe, you know, stick to the birthday cake.
1: Oh, God, I'm glad they're okay. That's terrible.
0: Yeah, it is. Ice, ice, baby. Ice, ice, baby. So, Tom, when you think of the Arctic, you think of miles and miles or kilometres and kilometres of ice. But it could look very different in the decades ahead because NASA says the Arctic could experience an almost ice-free summer before 2050. The last 20 summers have seen some of the lowest sea ice levels in the past 50 years of monitoring. So, of course, well, why does that matter? Well, the sea ice acts like a giant mirror and it reflects sunlight back into space and that helps to keep the planet cool. But with this ice disappearing, the darker ocean absorbs more heat, which warms the oceans, makes global warming worse, and it does affect animals like polar bears and seals who rely on the ice to hunt, rest and raise their young. CNN's Bill Weir travelled to a remote Arctic island of Svalbard in Norway to look just how quickly these glaciers are melting.
2: Came up here on Earth Day to show you the disappearing ice, and boy is it going fast. Behind me is the Lillehook Glacier, and you can see this thing has retreated so far. Gigatons of ice disappearing in a century, but that melt is happening even faster today. The more open water means the more of the sun's energy is absorbed into the Arctic. And this year, if you compare the sea ice, the floating pack ice at the top of the world, we're missing an area twice the size of Texas that should be frozen this time of year. The Arctic is warming faster than the rest of the planet. Svalbard is warming faster than the rest of the Arctic. So this is a glimpse into the future where things go so fast, you barely have a chance to keep up.
0: Now, scientists say an ice-free summer wouldn't mean the Arctic stays ice-free all year, but it would be a major shift in the region that's warming rapidly.
1: All right. So, thank you very much.
0: On that cheery note, Tom.
1: I know, nice way to end it. let's talk about country towns again, because we got a beautiful call from Grant from Hervey Bay. He listens to the ABC Gold Coast, even though he moved up 6 months ago to Hervey Bay.
0: Yeah, I really like that chat with Grant, because it just, yeah. You know, it's a very interesting thing how we, how so often we're influenced by our children. I was telling somebody recently, I interviewed, Bern and I interviewed Catherine Martin, and who
1: Baz Luhrmann's wife,
0: who told us that the reason that they moved to the Gold Coast is because their child settled well in school here.
1: That was it?
0: And they travelled to, you know, they'd been living in different places all over, and their child had, you know, not been that happy at school, but was very happy and settled on the Gold Coast. And that is why there's a huge film industry on the Gold Coast today.
1: Thank you very much.
0: The things we do for our kids, eh?
1: Baz and Catherine, share your story this morning. If you had to leave the Gold Coast and move somewhere regional or somewhere more regional, let us know where you would go and why. The text line number 0487 993 222, or give us a call 1300 903 917.
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4: Well, it's been a very light start around the Gold Coast this morning with very wet conditions, so take it easy for the drive and put those headlights on for extra safety as well. Got a breakdown M1 southbound shoulder before Smith Street at Gavin, and also a breakdown M1 northbound shoulder before Stapleton and Jacksonville Road on ramp at Yatla. We are seeing congestion near M1 between Tanami and Sachs Creek as you make way into Brisbane. Take me home, Bill Fracombe. I'll be back after 6 on 91.7 ABC Gold Coast.
1: God, you're a worse singer than I am, Brad. Thank you very much for that. You are listening to ABC Gold Coast Brekkie. It's a wet old Friday morning coming up after the news and early AM. A man who loves a bit of rain, our very own Costa Georgiadis, our gardening guru, our green thumb, our very own Costa, coming up shortly.
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7: ABC News. Good morning, I'm Maria Hatzakis. The Queensland Opposition says the government has questions to answer after two patients died while waiting for medical care in Brisbane. Jordan Bissell reports.
8: A 53-year-old man who was experiencing chest pains called 000 to his property in Annerley on Brisbane's south side last Saturday night. Paramedics arrived 2 hours later and found the man had died in the home. In a separate incident, a man in his 80s died after waiting for a bed at Brisbane's Mater Private Hospital for around 3 hours last Tuesday. Shadow Health Minister Mark Bailey has told State Parliament the government must explain why it didn't reveal details of the cases sooner.
9: Why hasn't the minister made any statement to this House on this very important matter? He is the Minister for Health.
8: Health Minister Tim Nicholls says reviews into both cases are underway.
7: A teenager's been flown to hospital with life-threatening injuries after a car crash in the Somerset region. Police say his vehicle rolled on Mount Byron Road in Mount Byron about 5:15 late yesterday afternoon. The 18-year-old driver was flown to a Brisbane hospital in a critical condition. The spiritual leader of the Plymouth Brethren Christian Church will today front a federal parliamentary inquiry after claims members of the church paid known neo-Nazi associates to intimidate candidates at the last election. His political reporter Jack Mackay.
10: Several politicians have claimed Brethren members volunteering for the Liberal Party at pre-poll centres in key marginal seats intimidated rival volunteers and candidates. The Nine newspapers have also alleged members of the church paid far-right influencers to track and heckle the Prime Minister on the campaign trail. Bruce Hales, who's the church's self-described most senior elder, will today front a parliamentary inquiry where he's expected to face questions about the allegations. In a statement, Mr. Hales has denied having any participation, directly or indirectly, in the 2025 election.
7: Two men have been injured in an alleged glassing attack on the Gold Coast. Police were called to an altercation at a beachfront bar on Goodwin Terrace in Burleigh just after 11 o'clock last night. Two men, aged 19 and 21, have been taken to hospital in a stable condition with neck and hand injuries. The ABC can reveal South Bank reneged on a plan to give a prominent inner Brisbane landmark an Indigenous makeover for a local arts festival. Liam Walsh has the story.
11: The Brisbane sign overlooks the city's heart and river, described by South Bank Corporation as an iconic photo stop. And in April, South Bank had approved plans to temporarily redecorate that sign in Indigenous patterns for the Clancestry Festival to be held next door. But emails obtained by the ABC show South Bank suddenly reversed that decision in July, following the state government announcing a new board. Indigenous figures are concerned it marks a further squeeze on Indigenous voices in Queensland. But South Bank says the issue arose because the new board had to reconsider approving the sign and it didn't have time. The state government said such decisions were for South Bank.
7: In sport, Australia has beaten New Zealand 24 points to 22 in an all-time classic to open the Rugby League World Cup. Here's Andrew Moore.
12: The Kiwis were kicking themselves after the game. They had it in hand, but then through two long-range intercepts, Jack Bostock on debut scored in the 20th minute, and 11 minutes later, Tom Trbojevic raced 90 metres to score. Even though it was 5-3 to the Kangaroos, the Kiwis led 16-10, then 22-16, before rare error from Jerome Hughes kicked it on the last with New Zealand on the attack, 7 tackles set for Australia, and it was finished off with a Jack Bostock try, his third of the game in his first game, and Australia wins 24-22 before a great crowd of 41,255.
7: To the weather for Queensland, isolated to scattered showers and storms extending from the northwest and northern interior through central Queensland to the southern interior. Scattered showers in eastern Queensland, south of Cooktown, mostly fine in the far southwest. Cairns and Townsville 30, Mackay 27, Rockhampton and Bundaberg 25, Mount Isa 36. In the southeast, cloudy with showers, Brisbane, Ipswich, Logan and the Gold Coast 22, Sunshine Coast 23. Toowoomba, 16. ABC News.
13: Good morning. Welcome to AM. I'm Rachel Mealy, coming to you from the lands of the Turrbal and Yuggera people in Brisbane. US President Donald Trump has cancelled a planned live stream of a man being executed by firing squad following bipartisan backlash. Our America's editor John Lyons is in Washington. He joined me a short time ago.
14: About 2 weeks ago, the US Defense Secretary Pete Hegseth said that there would be a firing squad execution of Nidal Hassan and that it would be live streamed for everybody to be able to access. Now, Hassan was convicted of a 2009 shooting spree at the Fort Hood military base in Texas, convicted of killing 13 US soldiers with whom he was about to be deployed to Afghanistan. So Pete Hegseth came up with this idea. Donald Trump embraced it and it led to a lot of backlash. The president has now said that he sees that it could have been a strong deterrent for the world to witness how America dealt with terrorists, and he uses the word scum like Hassan, but he said that many very good and well-meaning people would rather not watch him die. So President Trump has announced he's overruled his US Defense Secretary and said there will not be a live streaming, but that the family of the victims will still be able to turn up. There will still be the execution by firing squad, but it will not be live streamed.
13: There's been a lot of controversy about this announcement. What's led to the backflip?
14: Well, two factors. The US media is reporting that Donald Trump didn't realise that Hassan is now in a wheelchair. He was shot in the back during that attack by law enforcement officers who were trying to stop the attack. And as a result, he's been in a wheelchair ever since. President Trump reportedly didn't realise that. And he thought the optics of the US military having a firing squad to kill a man sitting in a wheelchair was not good optics, and that was part of the consideration reportedly by the US media. But the other factor too is that there's been a big backlash, including from within the Republicans. But I think what was the key factor is about 70 top former US military officials sent a letter to President Trump saying that this would be exploitative broadcasting, it would be a carnival for the enjoyment of voyeurs and spectators, it would stoke hatred, and they said it was a barbaric abuse of authority and that it would ensure that Hassan became a martyr for attacking and killing his fellow soldiers, and that this would harm American soldiers and citizens into the future. Taking all of that into account, President Trump has overruled his defense secretary.
13: John Lyons there in Washington. The federal government has admitted the algorithms it's introduced to assess the supports given to elderly Australians living at home are not always getting it right. After a spike in complaints, the government is now reviewing the assessment tool that decides how much funding someone should get. But an expert has told AM the terms of reference for the review will be critical in whether or not it'll lead to change. Evelyn Manfield reports.
15: The Payne family, like many others around the country, are navigating the aged care system. Martin's dad, Greg, has dementia and was receiving government supports at home. But earlier this year, it became harder for him to live at home.
16: Dad's condition, you know, continued to progress as it does, and we sought a reassessment. We were of the belief that it deserved a reassessment. It was getting much more stressful and difficult for all parties.
15: They were right. He was reassessed and bumped up from a level 2 package to a level 8, but they were told it could take 8 to 12 months for that money to actually flow through. They couldn't wait that long.
16: Since then, my father's gone into aged care, despite wanting to be cared for at home and being approved for a level 8 care package.
15: Controversially, two algorithms help decide how support at home package funding gets allocated. One is the prioritisation, so how urgently the person is deemed to need the support. The other is the classification, how much money they should get. In June, the government announced a departmental review into the prioritisation algorithm, which it's received but hasn't released. And now it's committed to an independent review of that and the classification algorithm. Sam Ray is the aged care minister.
17: We have always said that throughout this generation reform process, we would listen to older people, to workers,
18: to providers, and we'd make whatever changes were necessary to get the best outcomes for older folks.
15: After staunchly defending the algorithm as a tool to provide consistent outcomes, in announcing this review, the government has admitted the assessment systems aren't always getting it right. Under the new algorithm systems, hundreds more people have complained about their outcomes.
19: This algorithm has consistently been

0: delivering wrong decisions for older Australians.
1: Anne Rustin is the shadow aged care minister and says while this latest review, due in the first half of next year, is the right move, it's taken too long.
0: It is a concession by the government that despite the last 12 months them telling older Australians that their aged care algorithm was actually fine and working, they've now had to admit that there are some significant problems with it. And so now we've forced them into going away and having a proper look at it.
1: The terms of reference of the review and who's conducting it still hasn't been announced. Health professor at the University of New South Wales, Kathy Eager, says those details are critical.
2: The only credible outcome of a review will be to have an algorithm as a decision support tool, but not as a decision-making tool.
1: Data from the Health Department last week revealed in the last year, more than 6,400 older Australians have died while waiting for their support at home funding.
3: Evelyn Manfield. A new assessment of the world's coral has found 44% of shallow water species are threatened with extinction. But researchers fear even more species are at risk after recent coral bleaching events and the arrival of the El Niño climate pattern. Isabel Masali reports.
4: Zoe Richards was initially tracking corals on a healthy Ningaloo reef in WA's north. But after a heatwave and bleaching event in 2024 and 25, she turned to studying dead ones.
5: It looks devastating, to be quite honest. Dead corals quickly become overgrown with turf algae and other types of algae. So where you were previously swimming along and seeing live corals, lots of colour, is now just dull algae, not much life, not much noise on the reef. So there's a real notable absence of other animals.
4: It's a sight she fears will become more common due to climate change. And for some species, that could mean extinction. The International Union for Conservation of Nature has today released an alarming global assessment of shallow water coral species. This was first done in 2008.
5: I was involved in that one and we found there was 33%, so one third of known coral species were in an elevated category of risk of extinction. It's now 44%. So this is a real problem. The corals are certainly making it very clear that they are in trouble, and that means our entire coral reef ecosystems and all the billions of people that rely on them for food, for tourism, for other things, they're all in jeopardy.
4: Zoe Richards is an associate professor at Curtin University and joins more than 60 global coral experts who worked on this assessment. But their data covers until 2020. So the experts warn the risk is likely higher after the recent global coral bleaching event. And now there's an El Niño climate pattern, bringing warmer than average ocean temperatures.
5: Corals can handle a little bit of extra heat for a little while, so long as that heat moves on and conditions return to normal. But if that heat stays around for a long time, the corals just can't sustain that level of stress. And that's what the super El Niño is threatening to do.
4: Another Australian expert involved in the study is Dr. Isabel Nunez-Lendo, a marine scientist with the University of Technology, Sydney.
6: We have a type of a species which are staghorn and plating corals. Basically, they are the architects of the Great Barrier Reef structure. And we have seen that 68% of their species, of these groups, are classified as endangered. So this means that if we lose them, right, we are going to lose the nurseries for the fish, the natural barriers that are protecting our coastlines, and all, of course, the tourism industry and communities that depend on a healthy Great Barrier Reef.
4: But the study adds action can be taken to protect species.
6: In terms of temperature, of course, everything that can reduce emissions that influence this warming of the atmosphere, I would say at the international level, policy levels, big commitments, they need to be arranged for sure.
4: And she says at the local level, reducing pollution and improving water quality can help.
3: Isabel Masali reporting, and that's Early AM for today. I'm Rachel Mealy. It's 6:15.
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1: If you are just joining us, a very good morning to you. 6:15 on a wet old Friday morning. I'll give you the latest weather details shortly. If you are just joining us, there was a rather nasty incident. This happened at Burleigh Heads last night. More details coming up with Gemma Supwell in the local news in about 15 minutes time. But what I can tell you, this was at a licensed venue on Goodwin Terrace at Burleigh Heads. No prizes for guessing which venue we are talking about. I think there's only one on Goodwin Terrace. What we know is a 19-year-old man sustained a wound to his neck and a 21-year-old man sustained a wound to their hand. Both men were taken to Robina Hospital in a stable condition. More details coming up with Gemma Supwell over this incident that happened at a licensed venue in Burleigh just after 11 o'clock last night. Let's get a quick check on the ocean conditions this morning. At the Seaway, Paul says it's grim and drizzly. 16 degrees currently, winds 4 to 7 knots. No boats have headed out through the Seaway this morning. High tide, 11:30 this morning. Low tide, 20 past 6 tonight. And Paul says that the bar is rated as slight. Meanwhile, Natalie at VMR Point Danger says it's cloudy and showery, 15 degrees, wind 6 to 9 knots. One boat has crossed the Tweed Bar this morning, 30 board riders in the water. The water temperature is sitting on a nice 22 degrees this morning. The wave rider says the average wave height is 1.4 metres, the maximum wave height 2.2 metres, and the water is running in an east-south-easterly direction. Natalie says the bar is rated as moderate. All right, this morning we are asking you,
2: country roads, take me home,
1: where you would move if you had to leave the Gold Coast, a regional country town. Put your thinking caps on. Where would you like to go? Brad the traffic guy says he would move to Ilfracombe, which is out near Longreach. I'm off to Hughenden, which is in North Queensland, about 4 hours west of Townsville. Emma Hannigan says she's already living the dream because she lives at Mwollumbah, which is a country town. After spending more than a decade living in Sydney, she just wanted the change for the kids, and we are lucky to have her. Tony from Tweed Heads says he's living in his perfect location, which is Tweed Heads. A little bit earlier, we had a nice chat to Grant, who had a really nice story to tell about why he left the Tweed.
3: Well, I turned 60 this year. So I thought it was time to try and work something out to semi-retire. So I thought about moving to a regional place like Harvey Bay, where the real estate was cheaper than Tweed Heads, Gold Coast. So yeah, sold the house and bought a two-bedder on the ocean and cut out the mortgage. And also my son was not doing well at school and hanging around the wrong kids. He's only 11. Starts high school next year, so I thought I'd give him a fresh start as well. And also my wife works in aged care. And Harvey Bay is a retirement place. There's aged care work here as well. So it sort of ticked all the boxes for us.
1: So it's been 6 months since you moved from the Tweed to Harvey Bay. Are you happy with the decision, Grant?
3: Yeah, it's been a bit of a settling in process, as you can imagine. But I think it's been a very good move for us. I think we made the right decision.
1: There you go. That is Grant's story this morning. Have you followed a similar line? Have you moved to a country town? Maybe you're listening to us from the Gold Coast hinterland this morning. I want to hear your story and why you would leave the Gold Coast and which town you go to and why. Let us know 1300 903 917 or SMS 0487 993 222. If you had to leave the Gold Coast and move to a regional town, which one would it be? And why? Costa Georgiadis is coming up next. If you can't get out of your own head about starting to get out into the garden, Costa has got just the tips and tricks to get your hands dirty and finally get out and get growing. That coming up on ABC Gold Coast News. Also, Gemma Supwell with local news coming up in about 10 minutes.

0: It's a very good morning to our very own Costa Georgiadis from Gardening Australia. How are you this morning, Costa?
1: Oh, they paved paradise and they didn't put any trees in that parking lot, and that bothers me. I'm good, Tom. I'm having a bit of a chuckle. I'm right near this big building site opposite the ABC in Melbourne, and there's this one of the workers here. He's in his fluoro, and he opened his van, and a fishing reel fell out, and his mate who's inside, he sort of picked it up, and he started pretending he was reeling in this big fish. It was quite nice entertainment. But no, all's well. Beautiful day down here. I'm heading out to film, and had a wonderful day yesterday. For all those land carers listening to us, the actual the seed for land care began here in Melbourne.
0: Is that right?
1: In Victoria, yeah. And they celebrated their 40th year, or they're celebrating it this year, and they had their Victorian Land Care Awards yesterday, plus from the ground up, a film festival of 8 short films and a 40th year anniversary film about land care. And yeah, it was a fantastic day. So I'm on a high, mate. Not that I'm usually not, but
0: well, you're
1: I'm
0: always
1: pumped.
0: You're always upbeat. what can we expect on the show tonight, Costa?
1: Look, for a lot of people, particularly when they move into a place, or even if they're in a rental and they've got room to build a garden, they don't know where to begin. It's a bit analysis paralysis. You go to a nursery and you're kind of like, and that was the case with this young couple that got a little boy. They bought this sort of one of those, like, you know, those townhouses where there's a driveway up the middle and there's 4 or 5 apartments along both sides, and it was a little courtyard garden, and they just didn't know what to do. And Sophie and I go along and we look at it, and it's really lo-fi. It's not a big change. All they'd done was put a garden edge around each of the 3 walls, like, you know, both sides, and had it about a metre out, and didn't know what to plant. And we changed that shape. We bought some plants in. We made an area for them to put their services and things. And, yeah, just a really simple tweaks. But I think people who aren't sure will get plenty of takeaway from it, just to see a blank canvas and what can be done with really basic input and design.
0: I can really understand that, because the decision you make about your garden is often a lifetime decision. Whether you live in a country, you want to go for like an Italian look or a modern garden. Like the decision
1: natives,
0: you make. Yeah, exactly.
1: And where do you put the tree? Like, and where's the shade? What's going on? You know, there's a street coming down to their place, and what do you do for the headlights that come over the top of the fence? And, you know, all of that analysis side. But, yeah, it is one of those things. Like, I'm planting something. Am I going to be able to move it? Where do I want my shade? Where's my access? All those things. So it was – and it's on a really simple, small site for people to grab hold of some of those ideas and think about them in their context.

0: All right.
1: Particularly if you're looking at getting a block of land up in Quilpie. You're going to need this analysis so that you don't get paralysis.
0: Now, that is a great segue, because it's funny you mentioned Quilpie, Costa, because there's an article this week about the Quilpie Council offering a $20,000 grant to people that move out to Quilpie, buy a block of land and build a house and stay there for 12 months. So the question we are asking this morning, if you had to leave where you live and move to a regional town, where would you go? Now, we all know you live in Sydney, so where would you go, Costa?
1: Well, look, I am very privileged to see some amazing towns around the country, but I'm also under an extreme code of silence. And if I were to mention some of these places that I really enjoy, I think I would have red dots all over my body, and snipers would be out for me, because they'd go, just tell them it's a nice place to holiday, but they can't come and stay. So, but look, to answer your question, recently went to Flinders Island, and I tell you what, if you wanted the isolation, but the incredible natural beauty, that would be a winner. And the other one, I reckon I would love to be out in the centre. Ooh. I could live out in Alice at the drop of a hat. That place has hooks, and it gets you in. And well, actually, while we're on that, Tom, I want to give a shout out to all of my friends out in Alice who suffered two extreme weather events last Friday, and then it followed up again on Monday, which did a lot of damage to the trees and the landscape and houses and properties and things. And I'm feeling for all my buddies out there, because it was really extreme. But yeah, that would be that. I reckon I'll throw that in the ring, Tom.
0: All right, Flinders Island, which is between Tassie and Victoria, great little spot. And what was the other one?
1: Alice.
0: Right.
1: Yep. And then Quilpie, of course. I'm coming out.
0: You just want the $20,000 grant. That's what you want.
1: Oh, yeah, and I'll set up a card table, and we'll do some design for people at their new places.
0: Oh, my good. You could set up your own little business out there, helping all these 60 new landowners.
1: Dodgy Brothers Landscape Design.
0: Costa, love your work, mate. Enjoy Melbourne.
1: Thanks, Tom.
0: I'll catch you on the TV tonight. Costa Georgiadis, Gardening Australia on your TV tonight. Okay, so Costa is off to Flinders Island and Alice Springs, while I'm off to, where am I going? I'm off to Hughenden. Emma's in Woolloombar. Tony from Tweed's living in Tweed. Grant is moved to Hervey Bay. He is happy with his decision. And our very own Brad is off to
2: 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Traffic.
0: You're doing your traffic report from Ilfracombe this morning, are you, Brad?
3: Take me home, Ilfracombe. That's where I'm going. That's my home. not too much around Ilfracombe, but the M1 around the Gold Coast, southbound, a little bit under speed, starting to build around Helensvale there, but no crashes or breakdowns in that stretch. Has been a breakdown on the M1 southbound shoulder before Smith Street at Gavin, though, but no delays through there. And that northbound breakdown has been cleared, Tom, which is good news, before Staple and Jacobsville Road at Yatala. Wasn't a shoulder, so no effect on running lanes. Just a little bit slow into Brisbane around Slacks Creek at the moment. Traffic is eased on the M1 as you make way through Tanimura. Still looking good on the Gold Coast Highway through Surfers Paradise, Broad Beach, right through to Palm Beach, and also looking good around Coolangatta this morning as well. I'm Brad from ATN. I'll have more details before 7 on 91.7 ABC Gold Coast. Take it easy in the wet weather. Headlights on this morning as well for a bit of extra vision.
0: Great stuff. Thank you very much, Brad. It is 29 minutes past 6, 29 minutes past 7 in New South Wales. Gemma Sapwell standing by with your local news, the latest on that serious injury to two young men after a fight in a venue at Burleigh overnight. Details coming up shortly.
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4: Good morning, Gemma Sapwell with ABC Local News. Two men have been injured.

0: In an alleged glassing attack on the Gold Coast, police were called to an altercation at a beachfront bar on Goodwin Terrace in Burleigh Heads just after 11 o'clock last night. Two men aged 19 and 21 have been taken to hospital in a stable condition with neck and hand injuries. The Gold Coast Mayor says accommodation towers could form part of the city's bid to build a new arena at Southport's Carey Park. Mark Rigby reports.
1: A 4.5 hectare parcel of land for the proposed arena has already been set aside as an $80 million gift from the state government. But Mayor Tom Tate says he'll be asking for a little bit more land when he next discusses the project with the Deputy Premier. He says the arena's cost may exceed the original $400 million budget, but including two accommodation towers on the extra land would sweeten the deal for private investors.
2: And if that comes along, that will off-balance the increased construction costs.
1: Councillor Tate says a feasibility report on the multi-use venue is weeks away from completion.
0: Event organisers for the Gold Coast Marathon say a new membership initiative will allow running enthusiasts to secure their spot before registrations open to the public. Heloise Villas has more.
3: Tickets for this year's full marathon sold out within 8 hours of going on sale and last year's in 4 hours. Events Management Queensland CEO Ben Mannion says under the new membership, costing $199 a year, the first 1,500 members will be guaranteed early access to tickets. He says the program was introduced in response to growing demand.
4: And this is very much a VIP experience.
3: The membership will also offer discounted entry to the Pan Pacific Masters Games, Toowoomba Running Festival and Bridge to Brisbane, as well as exclusive merchandise, race number collection and guaranteed refunds for non-attendance.
0: The Gold Coast City Council is set to adopt a new local disaster management plan next week. Dominic Hansdale reports.
5: The plan is designed to prepare the city for threats ranging from natural disasters like floods and bushfires to human threats like cyber attacks and terrorism. It notes changing climatic conditions heightened risks for the low-lying Gold Coast and forecasts the average length of heat waves to increase from 4 days to 22 days within 50 years. It comes a week after a separate report found the council has not adequately taken climate change into account when planning future infrastructure. Councillors will discuss the new disaster plan when they meet at Chambers next week.
0: A Gold Coast speech pathologist says a condition affecting 1 in 14 Australians has been misunderstood. Language developmental disorder can cause difficulty speaking and understanding language, but is often mistaken as poor concentration or problematic hearing. More than a dozen speech pathologists are meeting at Emerald Lakes today to share resources and boost awareness. Speech pathologist Yvette Dempsey says early intervention is key, with more Medicare subsidised sessions needed.
6: At the moment, the maximum you can get for speech pathology in any 1 year is only 5, which barely gets you past the assessment stages. So we would very much like more Medicare sessions made available.
0: The Gold Coast Central Chamber of Commerce has called for the Groundwater Country Music Festival to expand into Surfers Paradise. 60,000 people are expected to attend this year's event, which begins in Broadbeach today and continues through the weekend. Chamber President Laura Younger says expanding the festival would benefit a greater number of small businesses.
7: I think it would be fabulous if we could also set up a stage in Surfers Paradise, and then people can travel between the precincts on 50-cent fares every 7 minutes. Anyway, we're going to continue to have those discussions, but think it would be a great opportunity.
0: In sport, New Zealand fullback Kalyn Ponga has suffered a suspected broken arm in the Kiwis' 2-point loss to Australia in their Rugby League World Cup opener at the Sydney Football Stadium. Ponga starred for the Kiwis with 2 tries but was hurt late. Kangaroos winger Jack Bostock scored a late try to secure the 24 points to 22 victory. To the weather, a cloudy day, high chance of showers becoming less likely in the morning, a top of 23 degrees. Right now it's 15 in Coolangatta and the Seaway and 14 in Canungra and Beaudesert. For news at any time, go to abc.net.au/Gold Coast. 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
8: Don't you go anywhere, Gemma Sapwell. I've got a question for you. If you had to leave the Gold Coast and move to a regional town somewhere in Australia, where would you go and why?
0: Oh, it's so interesting. I think the number one thing for me is to get away from the heat. I don't know if you just heard Dom's report then, but it was saying that on the Gold Coast, forecasts are going to be that the average length of heat waves are going to increase from 4 days to 22 days within the next 50 years. So if I'm going somewhere, I'm going somewhere cool because I don't like heat and I don't like getting burnt. So I would head down to Tassie, and I think I want to be within an hour of an airport. So be looking at Cygnet, which is in the Huon Valley. They grow cherries there. I'm a big cherries fan, and it would be nice and cool. And
8: we've
0: got a family
8: cider.
0: Friend that, yes, apples as well. We've got a family friend that lives down there and visited his place before, and it's so beautiful.
8: I was going to go to Huendon in North Queensland, but I've changed my mind. Can I come to Cygnet with you?
0: Yes.
8: Look, there's a population of 4,800, which is a good size.
0: 4,801. It's got a good ring to it.
8: Gemma Sapwell off to Cygnet this morning. Thank you very much, Gemma.
0: Thanks, Tom.
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8: We're going to check in with Tapper with the surf this morning. A bit of a wet old day. I'll give you the latest weather details coming up shortly too.
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8: Terry Tapatis, are you in Burleigh this morning?
11: No, mate. I'm a fair way up the road. I'm at North Stradbroke Island in Jarry.
8: What are you doing on Straddy?
11: Mate, it is the annual Stradbroke Island Invitational. Clubs from all over Queensland, Northern New South Wales competing to be the number one club. This has been going since the early 80s, so it's a pretty prestigious event, but surf ain't too prestigious here today. It's wild and rugged and evil-looking, mate. But, you know, all the grommets and the old and young will be out there competing and doing their best for their board riders club, but pretty wild and rugged at home too, mate. We've got that southeasterly swell. It's only a short period swell, 1.5 to 2.5 metres, and we're heading away from the low tide to a high tide about 11 this morning. Good thing is, though, the water temperatures are up to a 22 degrees. Now, it's rough and dangerous conditions on the open beaches, so definitely if you're swimming, you want to try those protected corners and staying close between the flags. If you're after a surf, it's on the points. Those winds are southeast, and then they're going to go east, southeast to easterly most of the day, so it's going to be a little bit yuck. And there may even be a few stingers washed in, but we'll see what happens with that. Check the lifeguards or shoreline before you go out. But yeah, Burleigh, Currumbin, a little bit more wind affected. The cleanest will be the Snapper through to Kira section and the Tweed Coast points. But yeah, mate, it's a really lumpy, ugly, rugged kind of spot. But there are a few waves there, you know, if you're keen to get a base.
8: All right, sounds good. Have a great day. Enjoy yourself on Australia. And we'll catch you tomorrow morning on ABC Saturday Morning Brekkie as well. Cheers, Tapper.
11: Cheers, Tom.
8: There you go, Terry Tapatis from North Stradbroke Island this morning. Speaking of the ocean and messy conditions, the Coolangatta Gold is on this weekend. Our very own Charlie Mills in this week's Code of Conduct is going to preview the big event and talk to one of the most high-profile male competitive Ironman in the sport. That's coming up with Charlie Mills shortly. Linda Woods with all the finance news coming up in just a few minutes. But first of all, here's Steve Winwood on ABC Gold Coast Breakfast, Valerie.

0: with your Friday morning finance news. Linda Woods from Ord Minnett. Hello, Linda.
1: Good morning, Tom, and it does turn out to be a good morning. So if you were like me up about 2 hours ago and you were checking out the markets, you'd be going, oh, it's not looking so good. But we've had a bit of a turnaround and we've got the US markets all positive. So the Dow's up 1.08%. That's 556 points higher. You've got the NASDAQ, well, it's fairly flat. It's up just 0.08%. And you've got the S&P 500 up 0.33%. So Tom, overnight, we had a little bit of money taken out of the AI sector and the tech sector, and it moved across into bonds because those bond yields are sort of really high and people do like those high yield returns from time to time. But then we saw a rotation back into defensive stocks. So, you know, you've got inflation here, you've got inflation in the US. So, you know, people like to sort of go a bit defensive in those times as well.
0: Well, what's a defensive stock?
1: Well, your defensive stocks are like your health sectors and your telcos, things that you need. You know, you need to eat. You need to make sure that, you know, you're keeping your health in check, and you need your staples, you know, supermarkets. You've got to eat, okay. Right? So, yeah, so they're your main sort of area. Everyone has a mobile phone, okay? So that's a bit of a given that you'll look back into some of those telco shares. And then, of course, the AI stocks looked really cheap, so you saw a rotation back into that, because when something gets cheap, then people start buying again. So, yeah, it's all green on screen. So, you know, went and got ready for a function. I'm on my way to the northern end of the Gold Coast this morning.
0: Oh, where are we off to?
1: We're off to Sanctuary Cove for a business breakfast. Right. Guest speakers come across from Perth. So it'll be interesting to get their view on the world from the Western Australian perspective. So that could be fun.
0: That sounds amazing. So,
1: yeah, don't know why I bothered doing my hair, because I had to walk into the street where the car was parked and got completely soaked. Anyway, that's another story. But you've got oil is another thing that was interesting overnight. So you've got the WTI oil, which is the one that I talk about, Tom. It's up 2.7% to 97.6 a barrel. But if you were looking at Brent oil, which is over on the US side of the planet, their oil prices have gone down. Now, the IEA has released millions of extra barrels of oil, in particular diesel, because they're worried about some sort of levels of stockpiles around the planet are a little bit too low, so they've released that. They've also released any excess from any March levels that was being held back for emergencies. So they're really flooding the market with extra oil.

0: but we need it to try and get those prices down. But Dennis just didn't help our price. So maybe we're lagging. I'm not sure what's going on there. But you've got gold up 2%. It's gone up $81.90. And the Aussie dollar, it's a little bit low at 69.2 US cents. Now, we had the unemployment figures out yesterday, and we did see a little bit of a rise in that. So that's kind of good news that we probably will not get a rate rise in November at all. It'll probably just be flat, which is great. But the data from the employment figures that came through showed us that, you know, we've still got people trying to get jobs, but there's no new jobs to get into. Not as many new jobs as there are people looking for jobs. So you've got more people looking for jobs, and you don't have as many employers advertising new jobs to fill that gap.
1: Just a quick question. So my car is sitting on empty, and I keep driving past service stations thinking, oh, it's got to come down soon, it's got to come down soon. Should I just bite the bullet, or is there anything in the markets telling us that fuel could potentially drop in the next couple of days?
0: Well, Tom, you've got a couple of problems here. You've got oil prices have just gone up a bit, and the Aussie dollar has just gone down a little bit. You might need to get that push bike out, Tom. I know you're very good on the bike. You rode all the way to from Perth to here.
1: Not in
0: the
1: wet,
0: that right?
1: Though.
0: Or did you go here to Perth?
1: Here to Perth,
0: right. I'll just do it backwards, you know, just go for another run. But I'd be getting on the push bike today. Might be the way to go, yeah.
1: Stage advice. Hey, before you go, if you had to move to a country town, you had to leave the Gold Coast, which country town would you go to and why, Linda?
0: Tom, what a great question. Okay, so I lived in the Whitsundays for 12 years, and I would probably gravitate back to there. It's such a beautiful part of the world. If you're into boating, which I am, and you're into, you know, swimming and snorkeling and all those sorts of wonderful things, it's a great place. It's a beautiful country vibe, but you still get that international flavour because it's a tourism town.
1: Would you do Airlie Beach or Proserpine?
0: More Cannonvale. It's really good. Airlie Beach, great for the backpackers and the tourists and that sort of vibe. You go one suburb to the west of that, which is Cannonvale, and you've got the beautiful views out over the islands looking north and across the marina, Ablepoint Marina as well. So you can see the yachts, you can see the islands, you can see the water, and you get the breezes as well.
1: I was going to go to Hughenden, west of Townsville. Then Gemma Sapwell was going to go to Signet in Tasmania, and she sold it so beautifully. But now I want to come with you to Cannonvale. Do you reckon your husband Nick will mind if I come with you?
0: He loves you, Tom. You're allowed. Yeah.
1: We'd just be a happy threesome in Cannonvale. They'll love it up there when we move into town.
0: Oh, that's a good headline, isn't it?
1: All right, go and enjoy your business breakfast. Nice to talk to you, Linda. Thank you.
0: Thanks, Tom.
2: Brighten your day.
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1: 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The reason we're talking about this is that the Quilpie Shire Council is inducing people to move to Quilpie. 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If you move to Quilpie, build a house and live there for 12 months, you'll get a $20,000 grant. We're asking you this morning, if you had to move from the Gold Coast somewhere regional, where would it be and why?
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6: Matt, a very exciting weekend coming up. Now, I know it was a win to you in 2021, and in the last 4 years, you've come second to the champion, Ali Day. Now Day moving away from competing into commentary, leaving that top spot open for the taking. Does that change the way you feel ahead of this one? Do you feel like, you know, maybe you could claim the gold?
7: Look, it definitely seems that way, but the approach this year has just been the same. Ali's just been pushing myself and the entire field for years now, and it's been awesome. You know, I'm so grateful for the test and for the challenge that Ali presented, and I couldn't get there. You know, I was 53 seconds short last year, and it cut pretty deep, to be honest. But it's a passion for the sport. It's a passion to improve myself. That's that's still there. And such an exciting race, you know, going in and out of the surf multiple times, transitioning on Coolangatta Beach.

0: against some of the fittest surf athletes in the world. The challenge hasn't gone away, mate, and the processes have been the same to try and win, to try and just get better every year.
1: Well, I suppose, does it just even build that hunger to keep coming back?
0: Yeah, it definitely does. I mean, as an athlete, you're chasing the biggest challenge, you're chasing the biggest, and that comes with the biggest reward. So obviously to beat Ali was the huge carrot, and was something that I'd just tried to do for years. And he managed to, you know, just to keep getting to the top every time. And the challenge is the same this year. There's so many good guys to beat. It's coming second is different to racing for the win. So the race will definitely unfold a bit differently. I won't have Ali to kind of keep up with. I'll have to kind of get into my work and go and win the race. So it's just different, you know. It's a different kind of race, and racing to win is a very difficult thing to do. So I'm looking forward to just doing my best, mate, and trying to hold out these young kids who are just firing.
1: They're pretty good. They'll be hot on your heels, I'm sure. Matt, there is an Ironman, there's other endurance events which you've done plenty of, and then there's the Coolangatta Gold. What is it about this race that's unique, that's more of a challenge?
0: Yeah, it's such an iconic race, the Coolangatta Gold. It was forged from a movie many years ago, and I just grew up watching it with my little brother down in Tasmania, and in the freezing cold we used to train down at Clifton Beach Surf Club, and you know, we used to think we were the two brothers in the movie. And I've got a big passion for the sport as a whole. I think what we do, racing and surf, is just very unique, very challenging. And when you put it over 2.5 hours in the soft sand and generally very hot conditions, we really test ourselves just to finish strong, let alone win. So in many respects, it's one of the biggest tests you can do in sport. And that's why the race is so iconic. It's changed a lot of formats, a lot of times, but it's the same difficulty. You know, talk to a few people, and I'm one that's done a lot of the different formats, all the different formats actually, and they're all as challenging as the next. And a little bit shorter this year, 2.5 hours, but very exciting race to watch, being the single transition there. We're coming back into the beach all the time, and it's a spectacle on the beach.
1: Yeah, you mentioned just the hot conditions. Probably not so this weekend. It's a bit gloomy and grey outside, and potentially a bit of rain this weekend. Does that change anything in terms of how you you prepare for and you approach this race, or is it actually nice having a bit of cooler temperatures and maybe some rain?
0: Yeah, it definitely does change things. We've been doing a lot of run-throughs here on the Gold Coast in heat, and your volume of liquid that you have to intake racing in salt water on the beach in the sun, it's massive. And when it cools down, a lot less volume, a lot easier to kind of maintain new nutrition levels and that kind of thing. It's a difficult race. We're going in and out through the surf. You need to have a lot of energy in reserve to be able to force yourself through waves, and one wave can mean the biggest difference in terms of minutes that you can't really make up when you're at, you know, the edges of fatigue. So there's still so many things to think about. Hopefully, you know, it goes in my favour a little bit, being a bit colder, being from Tasmania. I remember when I won in 2018, it just started raining right when I finished. There's rain across the finish line photos, and I can't remember it raining much on the Gold Coast for the Coolangatta Gold, to be honest. It's, you know, it's rare. So, fingers crossed it's a good luck sign.
1: I was going to ask you if the Tasmanian conditions helped build you up, make you a bit tougher in these kind of things.
0: I definitely think so. I feel at home, mate. My family's up here from Tassie. Everyone's up here supporting and feeling right at home. So, yeah, good to go.
1: Perfect. Well, Matt Bevilacqua, the best of luck to you this weekend. A lot of people will be down there watching. It's a very exciting weekend. Looking forward to hearing how it goes. Thanks for your time.
0: Thanks so much. Cheers.
2: Our very own Charlie Mills chatting with 2021 Coolangatta Gold champion Matt Bevilacqua ahead of the big event this weekend. Stick with us. News is 5 minutes away. We'll also take you back to those roads to find out what your commute's going to be like on this wet old Friday morning.

0: Aussie singer-songwriter and multi-instrumentalist Billy Field grew up in Wagga Wagga in New South Wales. Speaking of regional towns, I want to know which regional town you would move to and why this morning. A brownie says he would love to move to the coastal town of Narooma, which is on the New South Wales far south coast, famous for its surf, and apparently they grow some pretty good oysters there as well.
1: ABC Gold Coast. Traffic.
2: Just a one breakdown at the moment. M1 southbound shoulder before Smith Street at Gaben. It is under speed between Coomera, Helens Vale and Gaben with peak this morning. The wet conditions not helping. Do take it slow. The M1 northbound into Brisbane has been slow around the mergers through Slacks Creek. Gold Coast Highway a little bit under speed around the Broad Border and also through Miami. A good run on Bermuda Street through Varsity Lakes and Clear Island Waters. I'm Brad from ATM. More details after 7, 91.7 ABC Gold Coast.
0: Thank you, Brad. Also coming up after 7.
3: I quit my job and I left my wife. Headed out.
0: Forget about Way Out West, because Broadbeach is the epicentre of the country music world, or maybe Australia, from today with Groundwater Country Music Festival boot scooting into town. So if you're a business owner, is it going to be a boom or a bust weekend for you? We're going to talk about that. And also a pretty controversial suggestion to share the Groundwater Country Music Festival with another suburb on the Gold Coast. Details coming up on your local ABC Gold Coast brekkie program. My name is Tom Forbes, sitting in the chair for Trevor Jackson on this wet old Friday morning.
4: I was like, oh, I didn't think of that.
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5: It's just a little somewhere they can escape, live a normal life for a little bit, I suppose, for a few hours.
1: ABC Gold Coast.

In this bulletin, the state government facing questions after two patients died while waiting for medical care in Brisbane. Qantas and Virgin Australia executives to be grilled at a Senate inquiry over the high cost of regional airfares. And Southbank reneges on a plan to give a prominent Brisbane landmark an Indigenous makeover for a local arts festival. ABC

0: News. Good morning, I'm Maria Hatzakis. Queensland's health minister says reviews have been ordered after two patients died while waiting for medical care in Brisbane. Jordan Bissell reports.
1: A 53-year-old man who was experiencing chest pains called 000 to his property in Annerley on Brisbane's south side last Saturday night. Paramedics arrived 2 hours later and found the man had died in the home. In a separate incident, a man in his 80s died after waiting for a bed at Brisbane's Mater Private Hospital for around 3 hours last Tuesday. Health Minister Tim Nicholls has issued a statement expressing his condolences to the families of both patients. He says reviews into both cases are underway to ensure all procedures and protocols were followed.
0: Shadow Health Minister Mark Bailey has told State Parliament the government must explain why it failed to reveal details of the cases sooner.
2: So the question is, when did the Minister for Health and the Premier know about these two deaths related to emergency departments? When did they know? They need to tell the House and the public when they knew, and why have they withheld that information from the public and from the Parliament?
0: In other news, Qantas and Virgin Australia executives will face a Senate inquiry in Canberra today over regional air services. Christy Sexton-McGrath has details.
3: The Senate inquiry is examining the state of Australia's aviation industry and its ability to deliver reliable and affordable services to rural, regional and remote communities. It will hear from senior airline executives, the consumer watchdog, the ACCC and government representatives. The hearing comes as regional airline Rex prepares to suspend flights to the New South Wales towns of Orange and Port Macquarie from October 25, blaming high fuel costs and a lack of passenger demand. The committee will hand down its findings in December.
0: The spiritual leader of the Plymouth Brethren Christian Church will today front a parliamentary inquiry. It comes after claims members of the church paid known neo-Nazi associates to intimidate candidates at the last federal election. Here's political reporter Jack Mackay.
4: Several politicians have claimed Brethren members volunteering for the Liberal Party at pre-poll centres in key marginal seats intimidated rival volunteers and candidates. The Nine newspapers have also alleged members of the church paid far-right influencers to track and heckle the Prime Minister on the campaign trail. Bruce Hales, who's the church's self-described most senior elder, will today front a parliamentary inquiry where he's expected to face questions about the allegations. In a statement, Mr. Hales has denied having any participation, directly or indirectly, in the 2025 election.
0: Overseas, US President Donald Trump has cancelled plans to live stream an execution by firing squad. John Lyons reports from Washington.
5: The US Secretary of Defense, Pete Hegseth, had announced that the execution by firing squad of former Army psychiatrist Nidal Hassan in December would be live streamed. But the decision was met with widespread backlash, including from some prominent Republicans and former military leaders who, in an open letter, described the decision to live stream the execution as barbaric. US media also reported that Mr. Trump had not realized that Hassan was now in a wheelchair. Nidal Hassan was convicted of killing 13 soldiers at the Fort Hood, Texas military base in 2009. He's been in a wheelchair since he was shot in the back by law enforcement officers during that attack.
0: The Duke and Duchess of Sussex have made their first public appearance since their return to Britain from the United States. Cyan Valance has more from London.
6: Prince Harry and Meghan received a warm welcome during their first joint public appearance since they moved back to England from the United States. They're not working royals, so they visited three Nottingham charities as private citizens, which didn't make a difference to the crowds who gathered to see them.
7: They interacted with everybody, and that's what they're about, and they're a beautiful, beautiful couple.
6: Despite today's reception, opinion polls show a majority of Britons hold a negative opinion of them, although young people are far more likely to be sympathetic.
0: Back home, the developer of a multi-billion dollar data centre on the Western Downs says it'll be able to operate during even the worst droughts. This report from Grace Nakamura.
8: Each of the four buildings proposed for the Western Downs Digital Park would require 21,000 litres a day of water. Developer Zera DC's Chief Data Centre Officer, Matt Ward, says they've run modelling that

0: found even in 2019, when Dalby received less than 200 millimetres of rain, they'd be able to catch enough rainwater for their operations. Mr Ward says Zara won't need water to cool the systems, as they'll use air cooling technology.
1: The water that we need to use ongoing operationally is literally to provide drinking water for the team that need to operate the site.
0: He's promised the data centre won't connect to town water or bores.
2: The ABC can reveal that South Bank reneged on a plan to give a prominent inner Brisbane landmark an Indigenous makeover for a local arts festival. Liam Walsh has the story.
3: The Brisbane sign overlooks the city's heart and river, described by South Bank Corporation as an iconic photo stop. And in April, South Bank had approved plans to temporarily redecorate that sign in Indigenous patterns for the Clancestry Festival to be held next door. But emails obtained by the ABC show South Bank suddenly reversed that decision in July, following the state government announcing a new board. Indigenous figures are concerned it marks a further squeeze on Indigenous voices in Queensland. But South Bank says the issue arose because the new board had to reconsider approving the sign and it didn't have time. The state government said such decisions were for South Bank.
2: Now with sport, here's Jared Coutts.
4: Australia has defeated New Zealand 24 points to 22 in a breathtaking opening game of the Men's Rugby League World Cup. Kangaroos winger Jack Bostock scored three tries, including the match winner late in front of a full house at the Sydney Football Stadium. Kangaroos halfback Mitchell Moses left the game early with a leg injury, while Kiwis fullback Kalen Ponga suffered a suspected broken arm. Fellow winger Tom Trbojevic was full of praise for Bostock.
5: Unbelievable. He was the best player on the field. You know, he won us that game. So just a touch of, to come in first game with that confidence and produce that performance, mate, it's a credit to him.
4: FIFA President Gianni Infantino has apologised to the FIFA Council for his World Cup sell-off plan, but has been told he is not fit to lead unless he releases all the documents and answers key questions. The Tasmania Jewels have won their first game, beating Geelong Venom 103-90 in the opening game of the WNBL season in Hobart, and the Brisbane Bullets have snapped a three-game losing streak in the NBL, beating South East Melbourne Phoenix 115-105 in Brisbane.
2: In finance, stocks on Wall Street have ended higher after a shaky day of trading. The Dow Jones Industrial Average gained 1%. The broad S&P 500 climbed a third of 1%. The NASDAQ lifted 0.08%. The Australian share market is set to open higher later this morning, with the SPY Futures Index up by 1%. The global benchmark Brent crude is lower at $105.70 US a barrel. Gold is stronger at $4,169 US an ounce, and the Australian dollar is lower at 69.2 US cents. Recapping the top stories in this bulletin, Queensland's health minister says reviews have been ordered after two patients died while waiting for medical care in Brisbane. Qantas and Virgin Australia executives are due to face questions about the high cost of regional airfares at a Senate inquiry today. And the spiritual leader of the Plymouth Brethren Christian Church will today front a parliamentary inquiry after claims members of the church paid known neo-Nazi associates to intimidate candidates at the last federal election. The weather for Queensland: isolated to scattered showers and storms extending from the state's northwest and northern interior through central Queensland to the southern interior. Scattered showers in eastern Queensland, south of Cooktown, mostly fine in the far southwest. Cairns and Townsville 30, Mackay 27, Rockhampton and Bundaberg 25, Mount Isa 36. In the southeast, cloudy with showers, Brisbane, Ipswich, Logan and the Gold Coast 22, Sunshine Coast 23, Toowoomba 16. Looking ahead, cloudy with showers tomorrow. 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
8: And I've got some good news for you this morning, Gold Coast. It appears that most of that rainfall or showers is passing over, and there's not much following up from the west. Looking at the radar right now, there is many parts of the Gold Coast.

0: Gold Coast, a hinterland that are copping a bit of a, not a drenching, just a nice shower this morning. There's another little band of rain out towards Millmerran on the Darling Downs, which is, seems to be heading our way, but that's about it. So hopefully that'll be the worst of the rain for this Friday. Temperature-wise on the Gold Coast on this Friday morning, we are sitting on 15 degrees at the Seaway. Same story at Coolangatta. Meanwhile, it is 14 degrees at both Beaudesert and Canungra this morning. Brisbane, which is copping a lot of rain this morning, is also sitting on 15 degrees. My name is Tom Forbes. I'm a 54-year-old Virgo, likes long walks on the beach, owns a dog. I'm sitting in the chair for Trevor Jackson this morning and all of next week while Trevor and the Professor Charlie Mills take a well-earned break. Thanks for your company on this Friday morning. Plenty to come, including something that might interest you if you like a bit of country music.
1: I quit my job and I left my wife, headed out west.
0: Forget about heading way out west, because Broadbeach is the epicentre of country music from today, with Groundwater, the country music festival, boot scooting into town. But if you're a business owner, is it going to be a boom or a bust? We're going to be chatting with a business leader. Also, this business leader has plans or a suggestion to maybe split up the Groundwater Festival and share the love with another Gold Coast suburb. We're going to talk about that coming up on your local ABC Gold Coast Brekkie program. But before we get to that, Belinda Carlisle, Summer Rain.

0: Well, it's spring rain here on the Gold Coast this morning, but you get my drift. Belinda Carlisle there, 16 minutes past 7 on the Gold Coast, 16 minutes past 8 if you are across the border in northern New South Wales.
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0: The phrase make hay while the sun shines means making the most of an opportunity while you have the chance. And anyone who runs a business knows this well. And those who operate in the accommodation, retail and hospitality sectors are gearing up for a busy few weeks. Today, the three-day Groundwater Country Music Festival kicks off in Broadbeach with around 60,000 people expected to attend, while next week's supercars roll into town for the Gold Coast 500. Laura Younger, President of the Gold Coast Central Chamber of Commerce, good morning to you.
2: Yeah, good morning, Tom. How are you?
0: Good. Let's start with groundwater. How significant is this event to the business community?
2: Oh, we absolutely love groundwater. It's a fantastic festival. It just brings so many people in and so many opportunities for all of the businesses throughout the precinct.
0: Is it just Broadbeach businesses that benefit?
2: Oh, look, I think businesses benefit right across the coast, depending on where people are staying and what other things that they're doing. But, you know, I've got a bit of a pet thing that I'd like to just mention. I think it would be fabulous if we could also set up a stage in Surfers Paradise, and then people can travel between the precincts on 50-cent fares every 7 minutes.
0: Controversial. Have you had this? Oh. Have you discussed this with the organisers?
2: We've had some discussions, and anyway, we're going to continue to have those discussions, but think it would be a great opportunity.
0: Yeah.
2: I think that people would move around, and obviously we don't want to take away from Broadbeach, because that festival is fabulous in Broadbeach, but we can build on it.
0: Okay, that's really interesting, because I know that Broadbeach is incredibly busy over the weekend, and with the tram running between the two little epicentres, it would certainly, I imagine it would work out quite well. All right, so next week the Gold Coast 500 rolls into town. How important are these events like groundwater and the Gold Coast 500 to businesses?
2: Look, absolutely essential, Tom. When you get those sort of numbers come through, it's really the money that keeps them going all year. So we really do need them, and the Gold Coast does events so well, and it's important for the community that we have them as well.
0: I mentioned those two events. We've also got some other big events. We've got Coolie Rocks on down the southern end. You've got the Pacific Air Show and Surfers Paradise, the Magic Millions, the Marathon, the Gold Coast Show, Blues on Broadbeach. Do you think we have enough events on our calendar, or could we do with more?
2: We'd always say more. You know, if you look at the quieter times of the year, it's terrific, because it just brings more people into the Gold Coast. And, you know, anything we can get is great. But, you know, as we know, because we do it so well, the more that we have, the more people will be watching the Gold Coast and what we're up to.
0: One way to attract more major events is to have a large arena. Now, there's a 12,000-seat arena proposed for Kerry Park at Southport, all part of the 2032 Olympic and Paralympic Games. The project is teetering because there's a $400 million funding shortfall. How confident are you, Laura Younger, that this will be delivered?
2: Look, I'm feeling pretty confident. I think that would be the most fabulous asset for the Gold Coast, but also for Southport, because I think that would be a big part of the revitalisation and, you know, really that whole CBD of Southport. So, you know, I think Invest Gold Coast is certainly onto it, and they're going to have to work really hard to try and pull that off. But I think it would be a total game changer.
0: Well, this week, the Premier, David Crisafulli, said that he supports the venue being built. The land will be given to council to build on that land. But, of course, the state government's not going to put any more money into the development of that. So, as I understand it,

0: The mayor is working behind the scenes with Invest Gold Coast to try and work out how to make up that $400 million shortfall. From a business perspective, when we're talking about these major events, Laura Younger, are there downsides? For example, people who aren't into country music or car racing, would they stay away from the city like the Gold Coast on these big weekends?
1: I'm sure that that definitely happens, or they'll go and shop in different precincts or do things in other places. But I think the benefits outweigh. And I think if you have something like the stadium in Southport, it will upset some people that do live in that area, because obviously it will bring more traffic and pedestrians into the space. But what it does as part of the Gold Coast is just grow everything, which is really, really important.
0: Just a quick health check on the Gold Coast business community, the central chamber or the central area that you represent. Look, there's all this talk about, increased cost of living, rising fuel prices. Just a quick litmus test. How are businesses or the businesses you deal with going at the moment? Are things okay?
1: It's really tough. They're really struggling. So, when big things do come to town, everyone tries to get their bite of the pie. I mean, some of the changes that have been made with from a federal level are really doing some big damage to business. A lot of people are thinking, why would I have my own business when I have to give a good chunk of it away when I sell it? So there's a lot of negative stuff that's going on at the moment, which is really quite sad. So, they push on. They just push on and do what they can.
0: Hence the phrase, making hay while the sun shines, and there's a bit of hay to be harvested this weekend around Broadbeach. Laura Younger, President of the Gold Coast Central Chamber of Commerce, thank you.
1: Hey, thanks, Tom.
0: There you go. Laura Younger chatting this morning about groundwater and the arena. Speaking of groundwater,
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0: So if you are going to be at Groundwater this afternoon, between 3 and 6, go and say hi to Bern Young, broadcasting from right inside the Groundwater Precinct, which is pretty much most of the centre of Broadbeach. Mick Radojkovic will also be there as well this afternoon. And the good news is that those showers are easing, so it should be a nice afternoon to head into Broadie, watch a bit of live music, maybe grab some food, have a little bit of the amber liquid if you are that way inclined. A fantastic 3 days ahead with the Groundwater Country Music Festival, running from the 16th today through till Sunday, which is the 18th of October.
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0: 24 minutes after 7, which means it's time to head to the roads.
3: ABC Gold Coast. Traffic.
0: Has this rain impacted our commute this morning, Brad?
4: Yeah, there's been plenty of it this morning, hasn't there, Tom? Look, I've got to say, not too bad. Just the one breakdown still on the M1 southbound shoulder before Smith Street and Gavin. It is busy generally between Upper Kuruma, Helensvale and Gavin approaching Smith Street. And that run into Brisbane, not too bad. Just a little bit slow around those merges around Flax Creek. So that's where it's congested there, heavier times. Gold Coast Highway, under speed at times around Surfers Paradise, but otherwise really light conditions, looking great around Coolangatta to the airport and even around the Broadwater this morning and Labrador. Very light traffic on Smith Street. Brisbane Road, just a little bit under speed around Arundel Drive and Arundel and Pine Ridge Road at times. A good run on Oxy Drive and Hope Island Road this morning. And also not too bad on Bermuda Street, just a little bit slow southbound through Varsity Lakes. I'm back from ATN back after 7:30 on 91.7 ABC Gold Coast.
0: Thank you very much, Brad. Yeah, 25 minutes after 7, 25 minutes after 8 if you are listening across the border in New South Wales. Gemma Sapwell in with local news in about 5 minutes. The latest on that glassing incident that happened at Burleigh late last night. Two men taken to hospital. Details shortly.

0: Beautiful song by Sam Fender and Olivia Dean, two British or two English singers there collaborating with that song, Rein Me In. That's R-E-I-N, not R-A-I-N, which is happening across the Gold Coast today. But as I mentioned earlier, the good news is those showers appear to be clearing, heading for a top temp today on the Gold Coast of 22 degrees. Don't forget, we are talking this morning about if you had to leave the Gold Coast and move to a regional town, which one would it be and why? Share your story, 0487 993 222.
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3: Good morning, Gemma Sapwell with ABC Local News. Two men have been injured in an alleged glassing attack on the Gold Coast. Police were called to an altercation at a beachfront bar on Goodwin Terrace in Burleigh Heads just after 11 o'clock last night. Two men aged 19 and 21 have been taken to hospital in a stable condition with neck and hand injuries.

0: Postmayor says accommodation towers could form part of the city's bid to build a new arena at Southport's Kerry Park. Mark Rigby reports.
1: A 4.5-hectare parcel of land for the proposed arena has already been set aside as an $80 million gift from the state government. But Mayor Tom Tate says he'll be asking for a little bit more land when he next discusses the project with the Deputy Premier. He says the arena's cost may exceed the original $400 million budget, but including two accommodation towers on the extra land would sweeten the deal for private investors.
2: And if that comes along, that will off-balance the increased construction costs.
1: Councillor Tate says a feasibility report on the multi-use venue is weeks away from completion.
0: Event organisers for the Gold Coast Marathon say a new membership initiative will allow running enthusiasts to secure their spot before registrations open to the public. Heloise Villas has more.
3: Tickets for this year's full marathon sold out within 8 hours of going on sale and last year's in 4 hours. Events Management Queensland CEO Ben Mannion says under the new membership, costing $199 a year, the first 1,500 members will be guaranteed early access to tickets. He says the program was introduced in response to growing demand.
4: And this is very much a VIP experience.
3: The membership will also offer discounted entry to the Pan Pacific Masters Games, Toowoomba Running Festival and Bridge to Brisbane, as well as exclusive merchandise, race number collection and guaranteed refunds for non-attendants.
0: The Gold Coast City Council is set to adopt a new local disaster management plan next week. Dominic Cansdale reports.
5: The plan is designed to prepare the city for threats ranging from natural disasters like floods and bushfires to human threats like cyber attacks and terrorism. It notes changing climatic conditions heighten risks for the low-lying Gold Coast and forecasts the average length of heat waves to increase from 4 days to 22 days within 50 years. It comes a week after a separate report found the council has not adequately taken climate change into account when planning future infrastructure. Councillors will discuss the new disaster plan when they meet at chambers next week.
0: A Gold Coast speech pathologist says a condition affecting 1 in 14 Australians has been misunderstood. Developmental language disorder can cause difficulty speaking and understanding language, but is often mistaken as poor concentration or hearing problems. More than a dozen speech pathologists are meeting at Emerald Lakes today to share resources and boost awareness. Speech pathologist Yvette Dempsey says early intervention is key, with more Medicare subsidised sessions needed.
6: At the moment, the maximum you can get for speech pathology in any 1 year is only 5, which barely gets you past the assessment stages. So we would very much like more Medicare sessions made available.
0: The Gold Coast Central Chamber of Commerce has called for the Groundwater Country Music Festival to expand into Surfers Paradise. 60,000 people are expected to attend this year's event, which begins in Broadbeach today and continues through the weekend. Chamber President Laura Younger says expanding the festival would benefit a greater number of small businesses.
7: I think it would be fabulous if we could also set up a stage in Surfers Paradise, and then people can travel between the precincts on 50-cent fares every 7 minutes. Anyway, we're going to continue to have those discussions, but think it would be a great opportunity.
0: In sport, New Zealand fullback Kalyn Ponga has suffered a suspected broken arm in the Kiwis' 2-point loss to Australia in their Rugby League World Cup opener at the Sydney Football Stadium. Ponga started for the Kiwis with 2 tries but was hurt late. Kangaroos winger Jack Bostock scored a late try to secure the 24-22 victory. To the weather, a cloudy day, high chance of showers becoming less likely in the morning. A top of 23 degrees right now at 16 in Coolangatta, the Seaway and Bow Desert, and 15 in Canungra. For news at any time, go to abc.net.au/Gold Coast. 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
8: Gemma.
0: Tom.
8: Last hour we were talking about moving to a country town, and I was going to take myself off to Huendon. Then you mentioned moving to Signet in Tasmania in the Huon Valley.
0: That's right.
8: And I decided I was going to come with you because we like the colder climate. Well, we got a text through from Glenn from Mermaid. He said Signet on the Huon River is magical, and is the whole Huon Valley. Local produce is amazing. I was raised across the river in Jeeveston.
0: I've never heard of that. Maybe I should look at that town.
8: Well, I've actually been looking at real estate and so I found us a property. I want to tell you all about it. So it's 3 bedrooms.
0: Yeah.
8: It's only got one toot. Is that going to be okay for you when I share a bathroom?
0: Yeah.
8: Okay, so it's under $600,000. It's on 1 acre of land in Signet, set on more than an acre of land with an easy reach of the vibrant Signet Township. This charming 3-bedroom cottage presents an exciting opportunity. Filled with warmth and character, the cottage has been lovingly cared for over years and enjoys a sunny north-facing aspect that floods the home with natural light throughout the day. The open-plan kitchen and living area captures lovely views of the surrounding hills and centres around a beautiful hand-built stone fireplace, creating a welcoming focal point for family and friends.
0: Any apple trees on there or cherry trees?
8: Look, there's
0: 1 acre. That's a good size, isn't it?
8: Vegetable. There's a little vegetable patch beside the house. $595,000. Cheap as chips. I've got the 95.
0: In comparison to here, yeah.
8: You can chip in the 500 and we'll be sweet. That's it. That's breaking news. Tom Forbes and Gemma Sapple are moving to Signet in Tasmania.
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8: Been talking about the weather a lot this morning. Let's talk to an expert, Daniel Hayes from the Bureau. Hello.
10: Morning, Tom. Do you know what they say about an expert?
8: What?
10: X is an unknown quantity and spurts a drip under pressure.
8: Oh, okay. Talk yourself up. Talk yourself up.
10: Sorry, my father used to say that one all the time.
8: I've never heard that. So an X is what?
10: Unknown quantity.
8: And a spurt is a drip under pressure.
10: Drip under pressure.
8: Oh, God. Okay. Well, listen, give me your summation of the weather. I was saying a little bit earlier that it appears that those showers are starting to recede or disappear. Is that the case?
10: Yeah, look, we've still got plenty of cloud cover, but, the showers have mostly pushed offshore now around the Gold Coast, still continuing up towards Brisbane and the sunny coast, and we still have the potential for more showers developing throughout the course of the day. So a lot of that activity that's moving through towards the coast, triggered by the thunderstorm activity that we saw further inland through yesterday. But we have our ridge, which is building around the coast at the moment. So we're going to continue to see onshore flow associated with that and more showers through today and right through the weekend and into next week. In fact, we're looking at somewhere in the order of 1 to 5 millimetres at least each day, and potentially 5 to 10 millimetres, even up to 10 to 15 in some places over the next few days. So we expect to see some reasonable accumulations from that rainfall as it continues for that period of time.
8: No storms or anything sinister in that rainfall that's coming?
10: No, we don't expect to see that. Basically, as our ridge is building in strength around the coast, we're seeing that push our trough further inland. So that troughing, which is developing some big storms through those inland areas, is expected to be, if anything, further to the west in coming days. So big activity expected inland, lighter generally shower activity around the coastal parts. It will be a bit hit and miss because it is showers, so on any given day you might miss out, but over the course of the next 7 days, pretty much everybody's likely to see a bit of rain here or there, and most days you'll probably get something around about 1 to 5 millimetres.
8: Daniel, thank you for that expert forecast. Appreciate it.
10: All good, Tom. Have a good weekend.
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8: From an expert in the weather to an expert on our beaches, Luke Ingwersen, lifeguard supervisor. G'day, Luke.
13: Good morning, Tom. Unfortunately, not a good response to follow from that weather report, but good news is the water temp has warmed up just a little bit. It's about 23 degrees, the wave rider buoy off Cook Island measuring that, which is much better than it was earlier in the week. It was only about 20 degrees after those northerlies. The wind is predicted to get 15 to 20 knots again, but if it goes more south and southeast, hopefully there's more protection on the beaches. Obviously, the subtly protected beaches have been the best all week. Burley, Currumbin, Kira, Greenmount and Coolangatta. With the open beaches, current just pulling from south to north a little bit. And we've got about 2 foot of swell with an incoming tide till about lunchtime and then draining out all afternoon. As always, please only swim with our lifeguards in between the red and yellow flags. But if you can get in between the showers, you might have a nice swim.
8: All right, nice work. Thanks, Luke. Have a great Friday.
13: Awesome. Thanks, Tom.
8: Luke Ingwersen there with your latest beach report. You know what I love? I love going to the movies. So the opportunity to immerse yourself in 10 days of films is an absolute heavenly act for me. But if you enjoy cinema as much as I do, then stay tuned, because up next, we're going to get the lowdown on the buy.

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0: Just a reminder, your local ABC Gold Coast Drive program is going to be broadcasting from Broadbeach this afternoon, the Groundwater Country Music Festival. Bern Young, Mick Radojkovic will be in Broadbeach from 3 till 6. Go along and say hi. But tomorrow morning...
1: Saturday Breakfast with Tom Forbes.
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3: 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I'm watching the Seaway camera as we speak.
0: Stop it. So am I. And I want to just dive into the water and swim out to sea.
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0: Well, not today because it's a bit overcast and rainy and a little bit sharky this morning, but I could do it on a nice day.
1: 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Traffic.
0: There's been a development in our relocation to regional Queensland. I'm going to share that with you, Brad, in a couple of minutes after you tell us about the latest on the roads.
4: The breakdown in my southbound shoulder before Smith Street at Gavin has been busy between Kuruma, Helens Vale and Gavin generally this morning. A couple of slow spots in between, but overall not too bad a run considering the wet weather. Headlights on for extra safety as well for the drive. The M1 into Brisbane, just slow around Sachs Creek. A good run on Bermuda Street as you make ways through Clear Island Waters, but really slow both ways around.

0: and Varsity Lakes, Gold Coast Highway, underspeed through Miami, Broad Beach, and now around Surfers Paradise. Gooding Drive westbound, looking good through Carrara and Merrimack. Smith Street, underspeed around Kabari Avenue, Southport, and Brisbane Road inbound, a little bit of stop start around Arundel Drive through Arundel. I'm Brad from ATN. More details before 8 on 91.7 ABC Gold Coast.
1: You know how a little bit earlier we were talking about moving to regional towns and you decided you were going to move to Ilfracombe near Longreach, and I was going to go to Hughenden west of Townsville. Well, I've had a change of heart because Gemma Sapwell from the newsroom mentioned the little town of Cygnet in the Huon Valley in Tasmania. So basically what's happening is I'm leaving my husband. I'm going to move to Cygnet in Tasmania with Gemma. We're going to buy a acreage with three bedrooms and one toot, and we're going to live happily ever after.
0: That sounds beautiful.
1: Doesn't it?
0: I might be your neighbour.
1: Come on down. Come on down. We're all going to move to Cygnet. You can buy an acreage for under $600,000 down there. It's crazy.
0: Jeez, that's good, isn't it? And Tasmania, I've never been to Tasmania, but I know a lot of people recently have been, and over time I'd love to go down there, actually.
1: You know what they do really well down there is they support their own. So if you go to Tasmania, every restaurant you walk into, they will sell you pretty much Tasmanian wine. All the delis, it's all their local cheese, their local oysters, their local salmon. Yum. They just do honey, apples, just cherries. They do it all down there, and it's just a beautiful little ecosystem where they look after their own. So anyway, can you
0: And that's what I really love. I love that about being local, is having the local produce and everything in between. So where are we going, Cygnet, are we?
1: We're going to Cygnet, which is
0: I'm just changing my address details as we speak.
1: You better give notice. I'll give notice after the show, and we're gonna head down. You, me and Gemma. We're going.
0: It's been great, everyone. Really nice through the traffic over 18 years. Thanks so much.
1: Love your work. Thanks, Brad.
0: See ya.
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1: Well, I'm getting a bit carried away on a Friday morning. Excuse me. Listen, the Byron Bay International Film Festival gets underway today with 10 days of Australian and international cinema. This year, the festival is celebrating its 20th birthday, and aside from the film premieres, there will be visiting filmmakers, Q&A sessions, live performances and special events across Byron Bay and the Northern Rivers region. Festival director Jamie Skippen-Volkey joins you now for a preview of the festival. Good morning, Jamie.
3: Hey, good morning.
1: Congratulations on 20 years. How has the festival grown in the last two decades?
3: Well, we started out in one venue with a focus on our local filmmakers, and we've spread, we're in five towns. It's three different local LGAs, council areas. I think we work with about 10 venues in total. Just everything's bigger.
1: Yeah, I love the way you spread it around as well. So, what are you talking about? Byron Bay? Is it Lismore as well?
3: Coming from the north. So, the closest venue to people up from Queensland is the Brunswick Picture House, which is just the quirkiest,
1: great spot,
3: most beautiful little heritage cinema and theatre space around. Really different. So, we're there. And then we're also at Drill Hall Theatre, which is in Mullumbimby. We've got something super Mullum for that, like a didge ceremony going with an immersive sound film. Very Mullumbimby, and then we're in Byron Bay, both at Palace Cinemas for traditional art house films on the big screen, and then we have like surf films at the Stone and Wood Brewery, and a music video party that's completely free midweek at the Arts Factory Garden Bar, which is like the Arts Factory is just like an iconic Byron venue where music began, and in the area for live music, so fantastic to be there, Ballina, and then out at the wonderful new cinemas in Lismore.
1: Sounds fantastic. Now, listen, tonight's the red carpet. Are you going to screen The Fox, which was the late Sam Neill's final film, which recently won the Best Australian Feature at the Sydney Film Festival? What can you tell us about The Fox?
3: Oh, well, it's not for the faint-hearted. It's like one of those black comedies where you're rolling on the floor. You've never heard Sam Neill swear as much. It's got Olivia Colman as well. Just a great, fun, not one for the kids, a bit sexy, but super fun, great for the red carpet, absolute great party film.
1: All right. Now, it wouldn't be a film, first of all, Jamie, without some surf films. Now, one of those films is ECAT 2026, or East Coast Activation Tour. Features beaches from the Gold Coast all the way to Sydney, and recently won the Best Documentary at the Movie Sense Film Festival. What's this one about?
3: This one is really all about, well, the ECAT, which is, you know, the East Coast Activation Tour, where they're coming and they're basically creating, you know, helping create the reserves and all along, like absolutely everywhere, all along the east coast of Australia.
1: All right.
3: And, you know, local talent in that one.
1: Okay. Now, Jamie, finally, can you give us some hot tips on the films we must see at the festival?
3: Oh, well, I mean, that's a hard one because there's always something to see. I just encourage people. We've got like a What's On Where page for like when you go, oh, Brunswick Picture House sounds cool. I want to go there. So we've tried to make it really easy. And then like a What's On When, so that you go, oh, I'm only available on Sunday. And you can see from there what you can look at. And so, you know, there's just basically too many good films for me to pull one out, because also the people listening have different interests. Some people like music. Some people are all about the surf. Some people just want art house films with, you know, William Dafoe. You know, we've got all of that. We've got a bit of everything.
1: All right, sounds awesome. Have a great festival. Congratulations again on 20 years, and go well for the next 10 days. Jamie Skippenbolt, Festival Director, thank you. Sounds like it's a bit of fun, especially if it's overcast and wet. What better than heading off to the Philums for the next 10 days? Nikki D will be in shortly to let us know what's coming up on the morning's program. But first of all, let's squeeze in a song from Pink. Who knew?

0: Nikki D is in the studio. Who knew you would look so beautiful on a Friday morning with that dress on?
1: Do you like my nails?
0: Oh, yes. What have you done? You've
1: French polished. I've got my French nails.

0: was on. I don't know what made me do it. I think yesterday...
1: Matches the French maid's outfit you came in on as well.
0: I know. I never thought you'd notice, but you have. Thanks, Tom. I'm just trying to mix it up a bit in the workplace. This is not true, by the way. This is all fake news. This morning, I'd love to know, on the lighter side of life, do you sit down and have a family dinner? And your family could take many forms. It could just be you and your partner. Especially if your kids have grown up, if you've got kids, do you go out of your way to sit down and talk about your day? I am very bad at that during the week because my whole family works on different timetables. Mm-hmm. So it's very hard to sit everybody down to do that. So I'm out. Saturday and Sunday we try to have a family dinner, but otherwise, no. Is that bad? I feel like the family dinners are no longer.
1: How many Fs are there in dysfunctional? I mean, this is...
0: I am very dysfunctional. Right. Well, but what about you?
1: Well, I eat dinner with my husband, but we have a television on, so we don't want to talk to each other, so we just sit beside each other and watch TV.
0: Is that interesting? We're going to talk about family dinners with a very well-known face in the space of Australian TV and cooking. That is happening. Yeah, I'll find out more.
1: I've got a question for you.
0: Yes,
1: too.
0: Go.
1: Okay, so if you had to leave the Gold Coast and move to a regional town, which one would it be and why?
0: I would go to Magnetic Island.
1: Ooh.
0: I would live there just off Townsville. I would probably end up working in Townsville like I used to because I used to do the drive show up there for a few years. But Maggie would be my base.
1: What
0: I thought
1: great
0: it was
1: spot.
0: So beautiful. Oh, so
1: 25
0: beautiful.
1: Minutes on a ferry.
0: Yep. Yep. That's what I would do. If you made me want to leave from where I'm currently based, I would definitely head up there.
1: Okay, good suggestion. Gemma and I are moving to Cygnet in Tasmania together in the Huon
0: Valley. Oh, Tassie! Yeah, my partner and I have actually not talked regional locations, but the weather. We're like, oh, it's getting so hot. Maybe we should just retire in Tassie. And I'm like, I'm for it. Absolutely.
1: Look, sounds good. You can come to Tassie with Gemma and I. In fact,
0: Thank
1: Brad,
0: you.
1: The traffic guy, is coming with us as well. So the four of us can go now.
0: Oh, it's a commune.
1: Yes. We're going to buy an acreage down there.
0: I bags growing the veggies. Also coming up on the show today, we've got with Groundwater, I've got a fabulous musician who's going to be part of the Groundwater lineup, and he is sharing three of his stories. And funnily enough, in true country music form, they're about love. Finding love, getting dumped, and finding love again.
1: Funny that, isn't it?
0: Three songs to go with that. No, it's actually a hoot. Great conversation coming up after 10:30. And can we legally look at areas that are under the population squeeze on the Gold Coast and cap development? The mayor has said something very interesting, and I'll unpack that with an urban expert after 8:30.
1: Thank you, Nikki D.
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3: Just had one breakdown in my southbound shoulder before Smith Street at Gavin. Near my southbound's been under speed between Upper Kuruma, Hellsvale and Gavin this morning, but a pretty good run overall. A little bit under speed southbound to Carrara at the moment, and the Gold Coast Highway a little bit under speed around Broad Beach, Surfers Paradise and also through Palm Beach. A really good run on Smith Street. Brisbane Road under speed inbound around Arundel Drive to Arundel, and near my into Brisbane minor delays around Sykes Creek. I'm back from 8:10. More details at 8:30, 91.7 ABC Gold Coast.
1: A quick reminder, the Burn Young broadcasting from Broadbeach, the Groundwater Festival this afternoon. I'll be back tomorrow morning with your local Saturday morning brekkie program. Nikki D in the chair in just over half an hour. 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Have a great day.
4: ABC News. Good morning. I'm Maria Hatzakis. The state opposition has criticised the government after two patients died while waiting for medical care in Brisbane. A 53-year-old man died at his Annerley home while waiting 2 hours for an ambulance last Saturday night. A man in his 80s died after waiting for a bed at the Mater Hospital for about 3 hours last Tuesday. Deputy Opposition Leader Cameron Dick has told State Parliament the government must be held accountable.
5: Imagine waiting for 2 hours with chest pain for the ambulance that never comes. And that's what Queenslanders found out today. They found that out today about what is happening to the Queensland health system, the Queensland ambulance service, and the price that Queenslanders are paying for the failure of this LNP government.
4: Liberal Senator Dave Sharma has raised concerns that Australia's proposed digital duty of care laws could damage the nation's relationship with the United States. The online safety legislation was introduced to Parliament yesterday, with controversial ministerial powers to designate additional harms removed from the bill.

0: The legislation, which will now be scrutinised by a Senate inquiry, would capture US President Donald Trump's platform, Truth Social. Senator Sharma has told Channel 9 the proposed laws could cause diplomatic complications.
1: My main concern with this legislation is it's a blank check for political censorship by the government of the day. Now, it's going to cause us diplomatic complications, undoubtedly, if we're censoring Truth Social or indeed any other foreign-owned media platform.
0: Newly surfaced emails have revealed Australian court data was accessible in India as far back as 2014, prompting calls for an independent forensic audit. Heidi Davaran reports.
2: The family court deemed the offshoring of Australian data as minor and inconsequential when former court transcription manager Paul Cutbush raised concerns more than a decade ago. Now the Shadow Attorney General and the Greens are calling for an investigation.
3: We clearly need some clear independent investigation of what senior management staff in the court knew and when they knew it.
2: The court says the current court leadership were unaware of the historical data offshoring and the managers in place at the time are no longer with the courts.
0: The French government says it's deploying military support to Saudi Arabia as the country comes under ongoing attacks by the Iranian-backed Houthis in Yemen. His Middle East correspondent Matthew Doran.
4: The French Foreign Ministry made the announcement saying its support for the oil-rich kingdom was focused on helping to protect its energy infrastructure, given facilities like ports and refineries, as well as pipelines, have been targeted by the Houthis in recent months. The French didn't say specifically what was being offered. It comes as fighting between the rebels and Saudi-led forces in Yemen continues, and the Saudis accuse unnamed others in the region of supporting the Houthis with things like ballistic missiles, drones, and explosive-laden speedboats, demanding the international community step in.
0: A man's been charged with weapon offences after a motorbike crash north of Brisbane. Police allege the 30-year-old rider lost control of his motorcycle in Burpengary East last night and hit a parked car. He was taken to hospital with a serious leg injury. Officers allege he'd been carrying a gun. He's now been charged with five offences, including unlawful possession of a weapon and driving on a disqualified licence. In sport, the Kangaroos say they have plenty of room for improvement after their 24 points to 22 win over the Kiwis to open the Rugby League World Cup. New Zealand was the better side for much of the game, but the Australians didn't give up, and starring roles from Reece Walsh and Jack Bostock helped seal the victory. Kangaroos captain Isaiah Yeo has told ABC Sport his side can do even better.
5: Thought we just made it harder on ourselves than what they did, particularly in that first half. Whether it was errors, discipline, sort of just let them to sort of roll. We had to absorb. I thought we did that pretty well, to be fair, come up with two intercept tries. But in the second half, we probably steadied the chip a little. I thought Tommy Dearden was outstanding for us. And then Jackie Bostock came up with some huge plays at the end.
0: The weather for Queensland: showers and storms extending from the northwest and northern interior through central Queensland to the southern interior. Scattered showers in eastern Queensland, south of Cooktown, mostly fine in the far southwest. In the southeast, cloudy with showers. Brisbane, the Gold Coast, 22. Sunshine Coast, 23 degrees.
6: Good morning, welcome to AM. I'm Rachel Mealy, coming to you from the lands of the Turrbal and Yuggera people in Brisbane. On today's program, Donald Trump calls off plans to live stream a firing squad execution amid widespread criticism within the US and around the world. And new data shows almost half of the world's coral is at threat of extinction, with grave fears for the upcoming El Niño season.
7: So this is a real problem. The corals are certainly making it very clear that they are in trouble, and that means our entire coral reef ecosystems, they're all in jeopardy.
6: The Greens are launching an investigation into WA Senator Jordan Steelejohn after multiple allegations of inappropriate behaviour in the presence of women were made against him. For more, I spoke a short time ago to our political reporter Nicole Asher at Parliament House in Canberra.
8: What we know is that several allegations have been made. They were made in a letter to the leader. What we understand is they were signed by seven party members. That was sent to him earlier this week. And these allegations span over nearly a decade, from 2017 to 2025, and concern Jordan Steelejohn's behaviour in the presence of women. One line in the letter says,

0: that we're aware of multiple women who've taken up roles or volunteered in the party who've, because of these allegations, have been warned not to be alone with him. Now, Senator Jordan Steelejohn has utterly rejected these allegations and this characterisation of him. He says that they're claims made without specifics and that any allegations are extremely serious and must be treated accordingly. He says if someone has made an allegation, I think they're referring to the fact that these allegations don't contain specifics. He says that he is prepared to address it. But he has said that in relation to one of the alleged complaints, he was the victim of the abuse and he's been dealing with WA police to address that. Now, we heard from the Greens leader, David Shoebridge, yesterday afternoon, and he said that he's committed to an inquiry into these allegations. He says that he's taking them incredibly seriously and that any inquiry into this needs to be fair and independent and timely.
1: And what happens next for the Senator and the Greens Party?
0: Well, Jordan Steelejohn has taken leave from the party room and David Shoebridge has avoided making any kind of time commitments around this investigation that's going to happen. He has referred that to the WA branch of the party to look into, and we understand from the WA Greens that they're seeking legal advice on the best way forward here around establishing an independent inquiry to probe these allegations. And they've pointed out that it needs to focus on natural justice and procedural fairness. But as I mentioned, there's no time frame for when this will be finalised, and we also don't have any commitment from the party that this investigation, the results of, will be released to the public.
1: How are other politicians responding?
0: Look, we've heard from some politicians that they left the building yesterday evening. It's one of those kind of catch them as if you can situations. One Nation's Pauline Hanson says that this is a matter for the Greens. She says that it's quite interesting that apparently there've been these allegations have been going around for some years and questioning whether the Greens were aware of it. And the Nationals leader, Matt Canavan, saying that he expects the Greens party room to hold its members to the same standards they expect of others, and says that he doesn't know the details, but any allegations of this nature should be fully investigated. And the only outside of the leadership speaking yesterday, the Greens senator from Tasmania, Nick McKim, pointed out that, you know, there's an investigation underway and, you know, due to procedural fairness, he'll leave it at that. And I think we are expecting to hear more from the party as the day progresses, Rachel.
1: Nicole Asher there in Canberra. And indeed, a short time ago, the Greens leader David Shoebridge elaborated on why the WA Greens are commissioning the investigation.
2: The best way of dealing with this is with a fair, an independent and a timely process done, commissioned by the WA Greens. And again, I'm glad to say that Jordan referred the matter across there, and that's the goal here, because I think people want this to be acted upon. They want it to be responded to promptly.
1: The Greens leader, David Shoebridge. The federal government has admitted the algorithms it's introduced to assess the supports given to elderly Australians living at home are not always getting it right. After a spike in complaints, the government is now reviewing the assessment tool that decides how much funding someone should get. But an expert has told AM the terms of reference for the review will be critical in whether or not it'll lead to change. Evelyn Manfield reports.
3: The Payne family, like many others around the country, are navigating the aged care system. Martin's dad, Greg, has dementia and was receiving government supports at home. But earlier this year, it became harder for him to live at home.
4: Dad's condition, you know, continued to progress as it does, and we sought a reassessment. We were of the belief that it deserved a reassessment. It was getting much more stressful and difficult for all parties.
3: They were right. He was reassessed and bumped up from a level 2 package to a level 8, but they were told it could take 8 to 12 months for that money to actually flow through. They couldn't wait that long.
4: Since then, my father's gone into aged care, despite wanting to be cared for at home and being approved for a level 8 care package. Particularly with a disease like dementia and Alzheimer's, that familiarity is key. And so that was quite a difficult sort of transition for him.
3: Controversially, two algorithms help decide how support at home package funding gets allocated. One is the prioritisation, so how urgently the person is deemed to need the support. The other is the classification, how much money they should get. In June, June, the government announced a departmental review into the prioritisation algorithm, which it's received but hasn't released. And now it's committed to an independent review of that and the classification algorithm. Sam Ray is the aged care minister.
5: We have always said that throughout this generational reform process, we would listen to older people.

0: people, to workers, to providers, and we'd make whatever changes were necessary to get the best outcomes for older folks. This is the latest in a long line of improvements that we've made to the system so that we can deliver a system that is fair and that delivers both safety and dignity to older people across Australia.
1: After staunchly defending the algorithm as a tool to provide consistent outcomes, in announcing this review, the government has admitted the assessment systems aren't always getting it right. Under the new algorithm systems, hundreds more people have complained about their outcomes.
2: This algorithm has consistently been delivering wrong decisions for older Australians.
1: Anne Rustin is the Shadow Aged Care Minister and says while this latest review, due in the first half of next year, is the right move, it's taken too long.
2: It is a concession by the government that despite the last 12 months them telling older Australians that their aged care algorithm was actually fine and working, they've now had to admit that there are some significant problems with it. And so now we've forced them into going away and having a proper look at it.
1: The terms of reference of the review and who's conducting it still hasn't been announced. Health professor at the University of New South Wales, Kathy Eager, says those details are critical.
3: The only credible outcome of a review will be to have an algorithm as a decision support tool, but not as a decision-making tool. It doesn't matter how good an algorithm is. You can't just reduce a person with complex needs into a set of numbers.
1: Data from the Health Department last week revealed in the last year, more than 6,400 older Australians have died while waiting for their support at home funding.
4: Evelyn Manfield reporting. There are widespread calls for cultural change within the Australian Defence Force after a recording device was found in the women's quarters of a Navy vessel on Sunday. It was discovered on HMAS Lewin, docked at Cairns. An ADF member has been identified as a person of interest and Australia's Navy Chief, Vice Admiral Matt Buckley, has also ordered checks across the fleet. There'll also be a new independent inquiry into military sexual violence later this year. Pat Conroy is the Minister for Defence Industry and says it reflects a cultural issue.
5: As we see more and more female Australians serve in the ADF, I think it's one in five ADF personnel are women, they need to be treated with respect and dignity like all service personnel, and the culture has to change to accommodate that. It was obviously a key finding into the Royal Commission into veteran suicide, and Minister Keogh is launching a women's veterans strategy today that obviously deals with other issues associated with women's service. So this is a cultural challenge that the ADF leadership and the political leadership is up for, and will continue to make sure that cultural change is occurring.
4: The Defence Industry Minister, Pat Conroy. You're listening to AM where it's 14 minutes past 8. US President Donald Trump has cancelled the planned live stream of the execution of a former US Army officer who killed 13 people following bipartisan backlash. The president now says Nedal Malik Hassan's execution by a firing squad can be viewed in person by immediate family members of the victims if they so choose. Our America's editor John Lyons is in Washington. He joined me a short time ago.
6: About 2 weeks ago, the US Defense Secretary Pete Hegseth said that there would be a firing squad execution of Nedal Hassan and that it would be live streamed for everybody to be able to access. Now, Hassan was convicted of a 2009 shooting spree at the Fort Hood military base in Texas, convicted of killing 13 US soldiers with whom he was about to be deployed to Afghanistan. So Pete Hegseth came up with this idea, Donald Trump embraced it, and it led to a lot of backlash. The president has now said that he sees that it could have been a strong deterrent for the world to witness how America dealt with terrorists, and he uses the word scum like Hassan, but he said that many very good and well-meaning people would rather not watch him die. So President Trump has announced he's overruled his US Defense Secretary and said there will not be a live streaming, but that the family of the victims will still be able to turn up. There will still be the execution by firing squad, but it will not be live streamed.
4: There's been a lot of controversy about this announcement. What's led to the backflip?
6: Well, two factors. The US media is reporting that Donald Trump didn't realise that Hassan is now in a

0: wheelchair. He was shot in the back during that attack by law enforcement officers who were trying to stop the attack. And as a result, he's been in a wheelchair ever since. President Trump reportedly didn't realise that, and he thought the optics of the US military having a firing squad to kill a man sitting in a wheelchair was not good optics, and that was part of the consideration reportedly by the US media. But the other factor too is that there's been a big backlash, including from within the Republicans. But I think what was the key factor is about 70 top former US military officials sent a letter to President Trump saying that this would be exploitative broadcasting, it would be a carnival for the enjoyment of voyeurs and spectators, it would stoke hatred, and they said it was a barbaric abuse of authority, and that it would ensure that Hassan became a martyr for attacking and killing his fellow soldiers, and that this would harm American soldiers and citizens into the future. Taking all of that into account, President Trump has overruled his defense secretary.
1: John Lyons there in Washington. In a sign of strengthening ties between the two countries, China and North Korea have opened a new border crossing despite international sanctions aimed at constraining North Korea's economy. On the Chinese side of the border, locals are throwing their support behind the deepening friendship. China correspondent Alison Horn reports from the border city of Dandong.
2: With some celebratory honking, trucks from China and North Korea pass each other on the newest bridge linking the two countries. The new Yalu River Bridge was completed by China in 2014, but its opening was indefinitely postponed when relations between Beijing and Pyongyang soured. But now, more than a decade later, it appears the partnership is back on track, and the bridge's opening attracted Chinese crowds in their hundreds to witness the milestone. This woman, Miss Jung, tells me, our relationship with North Korea should be friendly. It's a neighbouring country, and protecting them is helping ourselves, and their safety is our own security. Another onlooker, Mr. Yang, tells me, long live the China-North Korea friendship. It was built during the Korean War, and the relationship between the two countries is very good. North Korea has long been dependent on China for its economic survival, relying on Beijing for 95% of its legitimate trade. But in the past few years, Pyongyang's also increased its links with Russia, sending troops and weaponry to Moscow in exchange for financial aid. Researcher Yong-In Lee from the Korea Institute for National Unification says the bridge will now become China and North Korea's most significant cargo border crossing, likely to deepen financial ties and reassert China's influence.
3: For China, the goal is likely to make North Korea more dependent on China by increasing trade between the two countries. North Korea may be on good terms with Russia, but it still depends heavily on China for everyday needs.
2: In the Chinese border city of Dandong, the people I speak with are supportive of strengthening ties with North Korea. But there is still fascination and curiosity at the secrecy of the Hermit Kingdom. I joined a group of tourists on a river cruise in Dandong that passes into North Korean waters. The crowds stare out at the apartment buildings and farmland just 100 metres away. But they comment, there's no people in sight. One of the tourists tells me, the boat ride has helped her think about the importance of peace and her home in China, which she thinks is quite good compared to North Korea, as ties between the two countries continue to deepen. This is Alison Horn in Dandong on the China-North Korea border, reporting for AM.
1: There are calls for better accountability at the highest levels of Australia's court system after it was revealed staff knew sensitive data was sent to India but did nothing. Newly surfaced emails show sensitive court data was sent to India more than a decade ago and again earlier this year. Heidi Davern reports.
4: When Paul Cutbush feared court data was being compromised back in 2014, he raised the alarm with the Australian Federal Police, the Family Court and the Federal Court. The former national manager for Auscript, the company responsible for court transcripts prior to 2020, says his concerns were dismissed.
5: I naively thought someone from the court would reach out and comply.

0: comply with their statutory obligations.
1: 2 years after his public interest disclosures, the family court told Mr. Cutbush the issue was a minor and inconsequential breach and took no action.
0: It's a slap in the face because everyone knows opening that door of the data security issue, privacy issue, is it going to be sold on? What were the impacts?
1: In contrast, a recent court data breach by VIQ Solutions that saw court files accessed in India led to the transcription company being shut down. A complaint was filed by the family court with the Privacy Commissioner in Canada, where the company is based. Paul Cutbush says there needs to be some accountability.
0: What seems to happen in this court is that there's this longevity of service, but when things like this happen, there don't seem to be any ramifications.
1: Shadow Attorney General Michaela Cash and Greens leader David Shoebridge are both calling for an investigation.
2: We clearly need some clear, independent investigation of what senior management staff in the court knew and when they knew it.
1: Senator Cash says a whole-of-government response is needed. The court says the current court leadership were unaware of the historical data offshoring and the managers in place at the time are no longer with the courts. A spokesperson said the court does not permit offshore access or management of court data.
3: Heidi Davarin. Parents of children with the rare bleeding disease haemophilia are aghast at the loss of funding for a support service. The Victorian government will no longer provide an almost $250,000 annual grant to the Haemophilia Foundation Victoria, as Annie Guest reports.
4: Although Sullivan was Naomi Denton's second baby, she had no idea how to cope.
5: Motherhood is challenging, but when you're, I guess, holding your one-day-old baby and they're bleeding and they're not able to stop it, and essentially he turned a darker shade of blue across his body as they were trying to figure out what was going on and was then diagnosed with severe haemophilia, it was, and I still describe it as probably the scariest time of my life.
4: Haemophilia can stop the blood from clotting normally and cause spontaneous internal bleeding. But 6 months later, Naomi Denton found support through the Haemophilia Foundation Victoria, which connects and guides people with haemophilia and other bleeding disorders, including through camps and educational workshops.
5: We wouldn't be able to raise Sullivan with the confidence that we have now if it wasn't for that, because I would be scared. I'd be scared to take him to the playground. I'd be scared to let him ride his bike and do all those sorts of things.
4: Sullivan is now three, but the support from Haemophilia Foundation Victoria can't go on because the state government has stopped its $244,000 annual funding. It's been shattering for the foundation's president, Donna Field, whose son also has the disease.
6: We've had the relationship with the funding relationship with the department for 40 years. Yeah, April this year, we just received an email from them saying, yes, our funding was ceasing. It just shows no empathy for some of the most vulnerable members of your community.
4: There's no suggestion the money wasn't well spent, just that its funding stream was outdated because it was based on when haemophilia was often associated with blood-borne viruses. Haematologist and Monash University Associate Professor Alison Street is the foundation's patron.
7: When funding first became available through the health department in Victoria, it was set up specifically to support the needs of patients and families who, as part of their haemophilia treatment, had become either HIV or hepatitis B or hepatitis C or any combination of those infected.
4: But while the problem of infected blood transfusions has been eliminated in Australia, Dr. Street says haemophilia remains a very challenging disease and the health department should find different funding for the foundation.
7: They still have haemophilia, and haemophilia still doesn't give you a normal child, doesn't give you a normal family dynamic. You've still got lots of issues.
4: In a statement, a spokesperson for the Victorian Department of Health said it appreciates the work that's been done and that hospital haemophilia care would continue.
3: Annie Guest. A new assessment of the world's coral has found 44% of shallow water species are threatened with extinction. But researchers fear even more species are at risk after recent coral bleaching events and the arrival of the El Niño climate pattern. Isabel Massali reports.
8: Zoe Richards was initially tracking corals on a healthy Ningaloo reef in WA's north. But after a heatwave and bleaching event in 2024 and 25, she turned to studying dead ones.
9: It looks devastating, to be quite honest. Dead corals quickly become overgrown with turf algae and other types of algae. So where you were previously swimming along and seeing live corals, lots of colour, is now just dull algae. There's a real notable absence of other animals.
8: It's a sight she fears will become more common due to climate change. And for some species, that could mean extinction. The International Union for Conservation of Nature has today released an alarming global assessment of shallow water coral species. This was first done in 2008.
9: I was involved in that one and we found there was 33%, so one third of known coral species were in an elevated category of risk of extinction. It's now 44%. So this is a real problem. The corals are certainly making it very clear that they are in trouble, and that means our entire coral reef ecosystems, they're all in jeopardy.
8: Zoe Richards is an associate professor at Curtin University and joins more than 60 global coral experts who worked on this assessment. But their data covers until 2020. So the experts warn the risk is likely higher after the recent global coral bleaching event. And now there's an El Niño climate pattern, bringing warmer than average ocean temperatures.
9: But if that heat stays around for a long time, the corals just can't sustain that level of stress. And that's what the super El Niño is threatening to do.
8: Another Australian expert involved in the study is Dr. Isabel Nunez-Lendo, a marine scientist with the University of Technology, Sydney.
10: We have a type of a species which are staghorn and plating corals. Basically, they are the architects of the Great Barrier Reef structure. And we have seen that 68% of their species, of these groups, are classified as endangered. So this means that if we lose them, right, we are going to lose the nurseries for the fish, the natural barriers that are protecting our coastlines, and all, of course, the tourism industry.
8: But the study adds action can be taken to protect species.
10: In terms of temperature, of course, everything that can reduce emissions that influence this warming of the atmosphere, I would say at the international level, policy levels, big commitments, they need to be arranged for sure.
8: And she says at the local level, reducing pollution and improving water quality can help.
3: Isabel Massali. Briefly in finance, Wall Street stocks have ended higher following a shaky day of trading. The Australian dollar is lower. It's buying 69.1 US cents. And that's AM for today and this week. AM's executive producer is Michael Edwards. Today's program's been produced by Catherine Gregory. Associate producer is Barney Porter and technical production by Kem White and David Lawford. Isabella Higgins will be back in the AM chair from Monday. I'm Rachel Mealy. Have a safe and happy weekend. It's 8:30.
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12: Hello. A little dreary outside at the moment, but things will ease. Showers easing back this morning. We do have southeasterlies keeping us on our toes and keeping our hair in the air. 15 to 20 kilometre an hour winds. Becoming light by tonight. A bit more shower activity tomorrow. Groundwater Country Music Festival. It is an outdoor event. Just make sure you take a poncho. Up to 10 mils forecast for Saturday, Sunday. Up to 6 mils. The show will go on, in fact, front and centre. Burn Young this afternoon from Drive. It's very exciting getting to share some of the love of this wonderful festival with you all, even if you can't be there. So make sure if you are out and about that you pop in and say g'day. Mornings right now, though, as the Gold Coast awaits a new city plan, is it even possible to single out an area and say, the big squeeze is on, the infrastructure's not coping, we are capping development? The mayor reckons it's possible. We're going to talk about a little bit about a statement that he has made and whether or not it can be done. We'll catch up with someone who knows a fair bit about planning. More on that coming very, very soon. Also this morning, we're going to hear some news about Billy Joel in the know with Chloe. It was breaking news this morning. Love the Joel. Not the news that you want to hear, especially if you were hoping to see him live. So more information on that after 9 o'clock. And we're going to get into the vibe for Coolie Gold. Yeah, Coolangatta Gold is back. This weekend, the beach will be filled with the Surf Lifesaving Elite and the Battlers giving the race a shot. We're going to hear from a past winner who we thought would not be back again this year, but she is. So much to share with you. That's just the tip of the iceberg. But before we do anything else, Gemma Satwell in with all your news. Good morning.
13: Good morning, Nick. Two men have been injured in an alleged glassing attack on the Gold Coast. Police were called to an altercation at a beachfront bar on Goodwin Terrace in Burleigh Heads just after 11 o'clock last night. Two men aged 19 and 21 have been taken to hospital in a stable condition with neck and hand injuries. Police are urging anyone with information or footage of the incident to come forward. Meanwhile, event organisers for the Gold Coast Marathon say a new membership initiative will allow running enthusiasts to secure their spot before registrations open to the public. Tickets for this year's full marathon sold out within 8 hours of going on sale, and last year in just 4 hours. So the CEO of the event says the new membership, which is set to cost $199 a year, with that, the first 1,500 members will be guaranteed early access to tickets. The program was introduced in response to growing demand. And passengers travelling through the Sydney airport today are being advised to allow extra time with some workers walking off the job. Hundreds of security staff at the domestic and international terminals are set to strike for 4 hours this morning and again later today amid ongoing negotiations with their employer. Sydney Airport says it's monitoring the situation and is working to minimise disruptions for passengers. And in sport, I know you watched this one last night. Australia has edged out New Zealand 24 points to 22 in what's been called an all-time classic.
12: Epic. Epic. And we will cover off on that too with Chloe, who also loves her league.
13: Excellent. I look forward to hearing that.
12: Hey, just on the membership for the Gold Coast Marathon, I'd love to know this morning, we've been talking about whether or not you sit down with your family for dinner and we will continue that conversation, but do you pay extra to get extra? And not just about this marathon membership, which was announced yesterday, but you think about it. You can queue jump if you pay a bit extra at theme parks. I'm not going to lie. Didn't do it initially. Got to the parks or the queues. Went to information and said, I want to be those people that are just walking past all those huge lineups in the middle of the heat. Maybe you pay extra to get a seat on a plane. Would love to know, what are you prepared to pay extra for?
13: I think I was brought up with the mindset of there's virtue in suffering. So I don't think I pay for it.
12: Well, obviously you and Tom were not born from the same mother. Tom Forbes, that is. We were discussing this in the office. He said, oh, God, no. If I can afford it, I'd definitely pay for it. Things you're prepared to pay extra for. Sometimes you don't have a choice, though. I mean, you think about jumping on planes now and the ground price is pretty reasonable, but by the time you've done all the add-ons, it's not so reasonable. So
13: I'm trying to think. I mean, I'm always looking for discount codes.
12: What about travel insurance? You'd pay extra for that, wouldn't you?
13: But that's still ultimately for a financial benefit.
12: True.
13: You're hoping not to be hit with a $500,000 bill if you go to the States or something. I'm trying to think. No, I feel like I'm always looking in the opposite direction, always looking for a discount. I'll have a think about it.
12: Oh, don't get me wrong. I think everyone loves a discount. I am like discount dyer. I'm chasing the woman with the gun marking down the meat at your local supermarket. But there are some.
13: I'm trying to think if there's what convenience I will pay. I mean, I guess No, I was going to say I pay for a car that doesn't break down, but...
12: Salt of the earth, that's what you are. Thank you so very much.
13: I'd like to hear what other people think
12: about
13: it.
12: Yeah, what will you pay for the convenience of it? That's a nice way of putting it. Thank you, Jim. Appreciate that. It is 24 to 9, that is Queensland time. A few showers about. Here's Daniel Hayes.
14: Yeah, look, we've still got plenty of cloud cover, but yeah, the showers have mostly pushed offshore now around the Gold Coast. Still continuing up towards Brisbane and the sunny coast, and we still have the potential for more showers developing throughout the course of the day. So a lot of that activity that's moving through towards the coast, triggered by the thunderstorm activity that we saw further inland through yesterday. But we have our ridge, which is building around the coast at the moment. So we're going to continue to see onshore flow associated with that and more showers through today and right through the weekend and into next week. In fact, we're looking at somewhere in the order of 1 to 5 millimetres at least each day, and potentially 5 to 10 millimetres, even up to 10 to 15 in some places over the next few days. So we expect to see some reasonable accumulations from that rainfall as it continues for that that period of time.
15: No storms or anything sinister in that rainfall that's coming?
14: No, we don't expect to see that. Basically, as our ridge is building in strength around the coast, we're seeing that push our trough further inland. So that that troughing, which is developing some big storms through those inland areas, is expected to be, if anything, further to the west in coming days. So big activity expected inland, lighter generally shower activity around the coastal parts. It will be a bit hit and miss because it is showers, so on any given day you might miss out, but over the course of the next 7 days, pretty much everybody's likely to see a bit of rain here or there, and most days you'll probably get something around about 1 to 5 millimetres.
11: 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Traffic.
16: M1 southbound still under speed between Coomera, Helensvale and Gaydon. Still got a breakdown southbound shoulder before Smith Street and a breakdown northbound in the shoulder before Hope Island Road exit at Oxford. No delays there. The M1 into Brisbane, no delays around Sykes Creek and not too bad on Bermuda Street. Just under speed both ways through Varsity Lakes and northbound around Clear Island Waters. Under speed on the Gold Coast Highway between Mermaid Beach, Broad Beach. A little bit of stop start around Thomas Drive through Surfers Paradise and Smith Street, busy both ways around Kamari Avenue, Southport and Brisbane Road, a little bit under speed both ways around Arundel Drive through Arundel. A good run on Somerset Drive, just under speed through Mudjabar, heavy on Robina Parkway through Robina. I'm back from 8:10, more details before 9, 91.7 ABC Gold Coast.
12: Yeah, come rain, hail or shine, the Coolangatta Gold will be happening. Second year, new format. We're going to meet one of the past winners before 9 o'clock Queensland time. How are they feeling? How is the training? Who do they predict is going to do very well? More on that very soon.
11: This is Mornings with Nicole Dyer, 91.7 ABC Gold Coast.
12: 21 to 9 in Queensland as the Gold Coast awaits a new city plan. Is it even possible to single out an area, cap development, because the infrastructure is not coping? Case in point, Chevron Island, technically part of Surfers, but an exclusive enclave that is feeling the squeeze with its two ageing traffic bridges also of concern. Gold Coast Mayor Tom Tate says he wants to cap further high-rise development on Chevron. How does that work? Urban Management and Planning at Griffith University, Emeritus Professor Paul Burton. Hello, Paul.
17: Good morning, Nicole.
12: Hello. Chevron Island is not the only area impacted by the population squeeze. Can any city plan legally stop development?
17: Oh, that's pretty difficult. I mean, the Queensland planning system that we've operated under for the last 40 or so years doesn't have lots of certainties in it. So it's quite difficult to absolutely prohibit anything. There are some exceptions, but typically things are much more negotiable and subject to discussion. So it'd be quite difficult to pick out any one area, not least because I think Chevron is a bit exceptional, but in many respects it typifies the pressures that we can see across the whole of the Gold Coast.
12: Yeah, and it's also a thoroughfare. We're not just talking about locals and people and the development that's happened over the last 5 years on Chevron Island. I mean, you have to go over those two traffic bridges in order to go right into surface. Yeah. You gotta, so, and it does clog up really, really quickly. So there are issues there. And the council said, look, we're not planning on doing any upgrades to that infrastructure. But under any circumstances, and let's take this area as an example, would it be beneficial for everyone if development was capped?
17: Well, it might be beneficial to somebody who doesn't want to see any change in their neighbourhood. But if it's somebody who says, well, you've now capped the development of some social and affordable housing that I was looking to move into at some point in the future so that I've got somewhere affordable to live that's close to jobs and other amenities. So those people might say, well, I don't want to see a cap on development. So I think this is the challenge that planners and politicians always face, which is that there's never an absolute consensus that we should either stop entirely doing something or open the floodgates. There will be some people who want to see it and some people who don't. And politicians' job and planners to some extent is to balance those conflicting views.

0: plan came into force. And at the end of 2023, so a couple of years ago, council resolved to come up with a new plan rather than keep amending, trying to amend the 2016 version. So that's what they're doing at the moment. Now, the first thing that they did as part of that process was to develop what's known as a local growth management strategy. So that's something that says, in broad terms, not on a lot-by-lot basis, but in broad terms, where do we think growth in the city is going and should go, and where would we not like it to go? How are we going to manage it? How are we going to ensure that the infrastructure keeps pace with growth in population and jobs and shops and other facilities? And then that process, that LGMS, Local Growth Management Strategy, was approved in principle by council earlier this year. And that's now the foundation for changing and updating and creating a new city plan. Now, that's coming to a conclusion, and I expect that in sometime next year, we will have an approved new city plan. But we're getting close to the point, I think, where a draft will be put to council. Council will say whether they like it or not. Then it will go to the state. They will say whether they like it or not. Then it will go out to statutory consultation, and everyone and anyone on the Gold Coast or even beyond can make comments and have those views taken into account. Then it'll be amended if necessary, and then it'll go to state for final approval, as I say, sometime next year.
1: Yeah.
0: So it's been a long and complicated process, but it's typical. That's what happens everywhere. That's the nature of things.
1: One of the biggest criticisms of any city plan when it's done and dusted is height limits, and developers go over limits that are outlined in a city plan. Why does a city plan offer no absolutes?
0: Well, because that's the nature of Queensland planning legislation. As I say, there are some instances where there can be pretty fixed and absolute limits to things, but often that's in most cases, that's not the case. And we have appeal rights. So if you're a developer and your application is refused, you can go to appeal. If you're a community group and you object to an approval being given, you can go to appeal and judges determine it. It's no longer in the remit of the city council and their planning committee or full council. So that's just the nature of the Queensland system, and I don't think that that's going to change in the foreseeable future.
1: Yeah, and I know there's been criticism about how long it's taken. You know, we've had amendments upon amendments, and now we're going through the full city plan do-over, if you like. I mean, it won't start from scratch, but it'll definitely do-over, not just amendments. Given now we've got the light rail going all the way to Burley, has the timing worked well in that now any development along that light rail corridor can be part of the city plan?
0: Well, that's one of the challenges for a city plan, is to try and anticipate how things might develop in the medium to long-term future. So you don't want to choke off opportunities. Similarly, you don't want to blight areas by saying, look, we're going to be doing something here, but it might not happen for 15 years, so this area is effectively quarantined for the time being. So it's a tricky process to imagine how things might be in 15 years' time. If you imagine the pace of change that we've seen over the last few years, things that were unimaginable 2 years ago are now commonplace. So building that future capacity and thought into the plan is a challenge. And I think the city are going about it in a very thoughtful process. If they rushed it and said, oh, we're going to do this in a few weeks, everyone would throw their hands up in horror and say, that's ludicrous. You've got to take your time and do it properly.
1: Well, who knows? We could have heavy rail from Varsity to Coolangatta in the next 15 years.
0: Yeah, back to the future.
1: Yeah, maybe. Hey, thank you so much, Paul. Really appreciate your time this morning.
0: You're very welcome.
1: Urban Management Planning, Griffith University Emeritus Professor Paul Burton speaking there. It is 14 to 9, an hour later in New South Wales. In the Know with Chloe, we're going to get into some breaking news about this man. But next, Coolangatta Gold, ABC Gold Coast Mornings.

0: One of the classics. I haven't heard that song in ages. Such a good sing-along song, especially if you're in the car. It's a little bit overcast on a Friday. Wherever you may be, I hope you enjoyed that. There was some breaking news about Billy Joel. We're going to talk more about that with In the Know with Chloe just after we launch our Smoker's song. So probably around 9:15 this morning. We'll also look at the fight to the finish match for the Aussies and Kiwis in last night's Rugby League World Cup. It was amazing. We'll go through that in case you missed the highlights. And a snack giant has unveiled a bizarre Halloween sweepstakes offering, something that you would never join the dots on. I mean, you think snacks, you think you go to the movies, you think watching your favourite footy game. You don't think what is going to, well, what will be revealed at 9:15. They've launched something pretty weird. It has something to do with Halloween, but pretty weird. Lana Rogers is who we're hoping to catch up with, Coolangatta Gold Pass winner. We're having troubles getting in touch with her, but that's okay because this fabulous woman is with you. Hello. Hello, Shireen. Good morning.
1: I am so sorry. Did I cough on the radio?
0: That's okay.
1: I'm trying to get it out of the way.
0: Isn't that fun? Well, that just doesn't matter. That's just life, and that's live radio for you. Hey, Shireen, the reason why we're talking is because after 9:30, we're going to talk about whether or not we're losing the ability to sit down as a family and share a meal. For some households, that's really important. I've lost my way. I think my household has lost its way during the week. We try and claw our way back on the weekend. But what's it like at your house?
1: Well, we do all eat together. Sometimes we'll even wait for the last straggler to come in because their jobs are all different. But we do during the week, but that's probably because we all live together still. My four kids are still in their 20s. They've moved away. They've come back. I was a stay-at-home mum, so, you know, when they were growing up, there was sort of my husband working, I stayed at home. Things could be tight, but we made it work. But they've all got good jobs now, so I still get to stay at home and do what I was doing before. So really, there's perks in that because they basically pay most of the bills.
0: Oh, that's
1: and
0: a perk.
1: I'm
0: the love one that.
1: Cooking the dinner. They just like to land at the same time, get home, have a shower, and we just all catch up. The weekend's a bit different because they'll be doing their thing. And, yeah, so, but during the week we can, but that's because we are together. So,
0: and how invaluable.
1: It has its reward.
0: Yeah, how valuable is that family time?
1: Yes, it is very, you'll find out a lot of stuff. Sometimes stuff you don't want to know, but that's fine. It's fine. And you keep in the know. And then I learn things that, you know, I learn the latest lingo, the latest phone thing, otherwise I wouldn't know anything. And we catch up on a lot of stuff. But yeah, we do. We're quite a close family, but more from circumstances, really.
0: Oh, look, you do with what you have. And Shireen, that sounds like a pretty special and wonderful memories. And in years to come, you look back on that going, wow, is that amazing that we had that family time?
1: Yep, that's it. They all go and fly away one day. I mean, we all do. So enjoy it, even if it gets busy.
0: Indeed.
1: Even if it gets noisy.
0: There you go. Shireen, thank you. I love that. So making family time, sometimes it's accidental time, but still works out. Or do you make it a priority to sit down with your family, whatever that family looks like, and eat a meal together? Or do you end up, you know, with the meal on the lap, watching TV? I don't know. Let us know this morning whether it is a priority. You can text me on 0487 993 222. Also talking about what you're prepared to pay extra for, whether it is to jump the queue at a local theme park. And this is on the back of the Gold Coast Marathon announcing a new membership. A couple of $100 a year gets you some perks, including early access to tickets for the marathon. What are you prepared to pay more for? You can text me about that as well. Dyer says, I was thinking about your question about convenience, and it's the major things like private health insurance and having a solar battery to cover short blackouts here. Also, I pay for a personal trainer at the gym. I don't really worry about the small stuff. Dyer, thank you. Yeah, things that you're prepared to pay a little extra for. If you want to share, feel free. 0487 993 222. We'll check your traffic in just a moment.

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1: 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Traffic.
2: Meanwhile, southbound still easing between Upper Cooma, Helens Vale and Gavin. We do have a crash, Brisbane Road westbound on the shoulder near Marble Arch Place at Arundel. No delays there. Got a breakdown still M1 southbound before Palm Beach Avenue, Palm Beach, and a breakdown M1 southbound shoulder before Smith Street at Gavin. Bermuda Street easing both ways through Bass Lakes, the Gold Coast Highway, under speed around Broad Beach and Seventh Paradise, and no delays on the M1 into Brisbane. I'm Brad from ATN. That's the latest traffic, 91.7 ABC Gold Coast.
0: Yeah, if you are worried about a possible interest rate hike come Melbourne Cup Day, we're going to talk about that with a local finance expert and launch your smoko theme for today. That's coming up, but first your news in Queensland, 9 o'clock.
3: ABC News. Good morning, I'm Maria Hatzakis. The state opposition's calling on the government to boost funding for hospitals after two patients died while waiting for medical care in Brisbane. A 53-year-old man died at his Annerley home while waiting 2 hours for an ambulance last Saturday night. A man in his 80s died waiting for a bed at Brisbane's Mater Hospital for about 3 hours last Tuesday. Opposition leader Stephen Miles says hospitals aren't getting enough funding to match population growth.
4: Each month, as that growth compounds, things get harder at the hospital end. So I don't think the problem here is with the ambulance service. I think the problem is just how long it's taking them to offload their patients at the ramp.
3: It's been revealed federal court staff knew that sensitive Australian data was being sent to India for transcription, but did nothing to prevent it. Heidi Davarin reports.
5: Former court transcription manager Paul Cutbush says he raised the alarm with the Australian Federal Police, the Family Court and the Federal Court as far back as 2014 that data was being accessed in India. He says he got no response.
6: I naively thought someone from the court would reach out.
5: 2 years later, the court told Mr. Cutbush the offshoring was inconsequential. Shadow Attorney General Michaela Cash is calling for a forensic audit and a whole-of-government response. The court says the current court leadership were unaware of the earlier data offshoring.
3: Former Venezuelan President Nicolas Maduro and his wife have returned to a US court to face a new indictment that expands the criminal case against them. Phoebe Hosier has the story.
7: In a hearing today in a Manhattan federal court, the pair pleaded not guilty to conspiring to torture political opponents.

0: opponents. Shackled at the ankles, the ex-president called the allegations false, while his wife, Celia Flores, told the court she's completely innocent. Prosecutors allege the former Venezuelan leader directed officials to kidnap personnel to draw information out of them about possible dissidents. His wife is accused of agreeing to the alleged plans. The couple are set to face trial next year. Phoebe Hosier, ABC News, Washington.
1: The developer of a multi-billion dollar data centre on Queensland's Western Downs says it'll be able to operate during even the worst droughts. This report from Grace Nakamura.
2: Each of the four buildings proposed for the Western Downs Digital Park would require 21,000 litres a day of water. Developer Zera DC's Chief Data Centre Officer, Matt Ward, says they've run modelling that found even in 2019, when Dalby received less than 200 millimetres of rain, they'd be able to catch enough rainwater for their operations. Mr Ward says Zera won't need water to cool the systems, as they'll use air cooling technology.
3: The water that we need to use ongoing operationally is literally to provide drinking water for the team that need to operate the site.
2: He's promised the data centre won't connect to town water or bores.
1: Passengers travelling through the Sydney airport today are being advised to allow extra time with some workers walking off the job. Hundreds of security staff at the domestic and international terminals are striking for 4 hours this morning and again later today amid ongoing negotiations with employer Certis. Sydney Airport says it's monitoring the situation and is working to minimise disruptions for passengers. In tennis, world number one players Elena Rybakina and Alexander Zverev are set to headline next year's Brisbane International. Rybakina won this year's Australian and US Opens. Zverev claimed Grand Slam titles at the French and US Opens. Brisbane International Tournament Director Cameron Pearson has told ABC Radio Brisbane it marks a major milestone for the event.
4: We're going to have both world number ones join us this year, which is the first time in the tournament's history that we've had both world number ones playing the Brisbane International, which is very exciting.
1: The weather for Queensland, isolated to scattered showers and storms extending from the northwest and northern interior through central Queensland to the southern interior. Scattered showers in eastern Queensland, south of Cooktown, mostly fine in the far southwest. Cairns and Townsville 30, Mackay 27, Rockhampton and Bundaberg 25 degrees, Mount Isa 36. In the state southeast, a cloudy day with showers, Brisbane, Ipswich, Logan and the Gold Coast 22, Sunshine Coast 23, Toowoomba 16. ABC News.
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6: Hello, it's Friday and hope you got great plans for the weekend because there's so much happening around the Gold Coast. Groundwater Country Music Festival, Coolangatta Gold. We track down Lana Rogers, past winner. We'll be catching up with her after 9:30 Queensland time this morning. Before we do anything else,
7: we work hard, we play hard.
6: Okay, left and right shoes were invented in 1800. Sorry, I just wonder how things worked prior to that. Did they just have like these universal shoes or did they design, I don't know. Anyway, this is true. 1800, they developed left and right shoes. Until the 19th century, there was no difference between left and right shoes, but that all changed when William Young of Philadelphia created what was claimed to be the first pair of shoes featuring different shapes for different feet. So our theme today is footwear. You can burn my house.

0: You're in the mood for a bit of Elvis on the other side of 10 o'clock Queensland time. Casey and the Sunshine Band, let's just throw that into the mix.
1: People say I'm crazy, I got diamonds on the soles of my shoes, yeah. Well, that's one way to lose these walking.
0: Paul Simon. I mean, there are so many songs. Diamonds, they're just a few suggestions to get you thinking. Footwear is

0: your theme for today, you know what to do. Just text me on 0487 993 222 with your song suggestion, first name, suburb, and song, and one of those suggestions to be played in full about this time in exactly an hour. Currently, we're sitting around 18 degrees for Conungra and Coolangatta. Seaways the same. Brisbane, 19 degrees. Hope you're enjoying that southerly change that we've had over the last few days. Things will start to heat up, but not for a couple of days. So that's very nice, especially if you are going to be in the sun across the weekend. The other big news this week, Australia's unemployment rate remained at 4.7% in September after August's jobless rate was revised upwards. Now, this means about 39,300 fewer Australians were in work last month, while the proportion of people in work or actively looking for work also surprisingly fell 66.8%. Morgan Haywood is the principal financial advisor at Loom Wealth. Friday finance time. It's a lot to say on a Friday, but Morgan, welcome.
1: Good morning, Gold Coast. Thank you for having me.
0: Okay, lots to unpack. So when I heard about that figure, so 4.7%, I'm always very aware of that buffer between 4.5 and 5% because it's been drummed into us by the RBA. Mm-hmm. That's our sweet spot. Mm-hmm. Why is it our sweet spot? And is this telling us that we won't get a Melbourne Cup interest rate hike? Mm-hmm. For those who have a mortgage, that could be good news.
1: Yeah, so remember the key elements that the RBA is focusing on. They're looking at inflation, the cost of living, how the average Australian is able to pay their bills. And they're also looking at unemployment data. And the trend is that it is softening. It's always quite a slow thing for the RBA to do. So they can have an interest rate rise and then some of the impacts won't be seen for several months. But the trend is that it's softening. And there's also factors to consider like underemployment. I think Gold Coast in particular, given the types of industries on the Gold Coast, are quite sensitive to underemployment, where let's say your average local cafe or bar, they're reducing your shifts not by choice. You know, instead of getting 5 shifts, you're getting 4. So that'll still contribute to employment data, but it doesn't mean that you have enough hours to pay your bills.
0: Which state has pumped up these figures?
1: New South Wales.
0: Why New South Wales?
1: I don't know why New South Wales. We only get the statistics from the Bureau of Statistics, but essentially... I'm not sure why in particular New South Wales contributing, but Gold Coast, the economy in general, it's softening. It's like the GDP in particular for last quarter is 0.4%. So it's quite modest. And remember, recession is what we call 2 negative quarters of GDP. So we're not at negative, but it's still quite modest.
0: We have inflation figures due very soon. So what are you looking for that will either make an interest rate hike off the table or put it in the realm of possibility?
1: Yeah, so as I mentioned, they are definitely looking at inflation. That's a key thing. They can't keep a cap on it at the moment. So you've got energy costs, you've got fuel costs that are considerably increasing that in particular. Look, at the moment, there is something called the RBA tracker. You can visit it on the ASX website. It is softening. That is unlikely to have a rate hike. It's looking about 85%, 84% as of today of no change, which is absolutely wonderful. But in general, rates are here to stay for longer. If you look at the 10-year Treasury, the bond rate, it is over 5%. So this is going to become the new normal for us.
0: And you mentioned high fuel prices. Some Bowsers are showing for regular unleaded sitting around that $2.50 mark. Mm. So in the scheme of interest rates, that's bad.
1: It's bad.
0: Because we're putting more money, spending more money at the pump.
1: And energy in general, but it's also transportation costs of all the goods that we consume.
0: Yes.
1: And a lot of things are actually made on petroleum. Like I've got a client with a large plumbing business and that PVC piping, petroleum makes that.
0: Okay, so inflation figures, and then that'll be the last lot of important data before Melbourne Cup?
1: Yeah, absolutely.
0: All right.
1: So what they're looking at is that there's been enough changes to soften it. I mean, things don't happen instantly, but they're trying to look at what is the data coming through? Is the trend softening? And the trend is that it's definitely softening.
0: I know this advice is general in nature, and please seek your own personal financial advice. But for anyone who's about to get into the property market with the way that interest rates are, what should they be weighing up?
1: if you can afford it long term. Don't be relying on interest rate cuts. I mean, if the economy goes into a negative position, if unemployment spikes significantly, if the data for house prices are dropping significantly, they will have that ability to reduce interest rates. So don't expect an interest rate rise. But in general, they should be, like, the cash rate will probably be around 5%-ish, and it will probably be here to stay for quite a while. So making sure you can afford it, and I think modest growth as well. A lot of people get into the housing market expecting double-digit returns, and
0: we've seen a slowdown in a big way on that figure as well. I mean, they're still making money.
1: Yeah, on the ground, when you actually talk to agents, it's not that case at the moment. I think don't expect double-digit figures. Don't expect to pay a high interest rate rise because you're being compensated by capital growth. Those days are behind us.
0: Okay, in the rear view. Vision. 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If you just turn your head a little bit, there's a group of school students just waving. We're just going to wave to them now, who may just want some advice on how they can save as much money as they can to be able to get into the property market. I'm not sure what school they're from.
1: Yeah.
0: Lindisfarne. Hello, Lindisfarne School. Thank you very much for coming in.
1: Yeah, absolutely. And look, this just highlights the importance of, if you are a retiree as well, making sure you've got diversification in your portfolio. We can never be reliant on one asset class.
0: Okay. And that, I think, can be unpacked for another conversation. Mm-hmm. 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Thank you very much. 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
1: Thanks for having me.
0: It is 40 minutes past nine in Queensland. In the Know with Chloe in just a moment, we're going to cover off on some breaking news in relation to Billy Joel, and also what a wonderful game for Australia. Sorry if you're a Kiwi and supporting New Zealand in the Rugby World Cup game last night, but geez, what a wonderful game for all. We'll get into that. And a really weird snack giant trying to get into the slipstream of Halloween, but in a way that, could it be tasteless? We'll find out together.

0: Oh, Huey Lewis in the news, Back to the Future, Power of Love. You know what I'm feeling, Chloe Maxwell? I'm feeling the power of a live audience.
1: Woo!
2: Yes! Yeah, I brought my fan club today.
0: Oh, did you just?
2: Just a few of my favourite fans from Lindisfarne School, Year 10, I believe.
0: I know.
2: Yes.
0: When did Year 10 look like Year 12?
2: I know. I want a matching blazer with badges too. I've got FOMO.
0: Did you have badges when you were at school?
2: I did have a few. I was the vice captain.
0: So was I.
2: Of primary school.
0: Oh.
2: And I was the sports captain of primary school. I was a bit naughty in high school.
0: Did you just let it all hang out?
2: I didn't get many badges in high school.
0: So let this be a lesson, grade 10s from Lindisfarne. If you are naughty in high school, you end up here.
2: You too can be on radio.
0: Exactly.
2: There you go. Well done.
0: Only the best of the best. Let's keep it classy, Chloe. Let's do it.
3: In the know with Chloe.
4: 1, 2, 3, 4.
0: All right, what have you got for us?
2: Yep. Don't have my mic on.
0: No, I'm distracted by the live audience.
2: She is. It was a fight to the finish match for the Aussies and Kiwis last night in the Rugby League, Nicole, the World Cup, but it was the Kangaroos that ended jumping for joy, excuse the pun. Australia earned a thrilling 24-22 win over New Zealand thanks to the hat-trick try from debutante Jack Bostock in the final 4 minutes. What a legend. There was a tit-for-tat of the fullbacks with both a vomiting Reece Walsh and suspected broken-armed Kalyn Ponga, leaving it all out on the field. Kangaroos skipper Isaiah Yeo spoke to the ABC Sports saying that the team worked hard to find a way to win.
5: It's a hard one, the first game of the tournament. It's the exact same for them, but thought we just made it harder on ourselves than what they did, particularly in that first half. But whether it was errors, discipline, sort of just allowed them to sort of roll. We had to absorb. I thought we did that pretty well, to be fair, come up with 2 intercept tries. But in the second half, we probably steadied the chip a little. I thought Tommy Dearden was outstanding for us. And then Jackie Bostock came up with some huge plays at the end. So that was probably the difference. But I think our best footy is still in front of us, and I'm sure they'll say the same. But yeah, hell of a way to start the tournament.
2: Kangaroos skipper Isaiah Yeo speaking to ABC Sports there. Australian winger Tom Trbojevic, Turbo, spoke post-game with raving reviews of Jack Bostock's hat-trick performance.
6: Yeah, it went, you know, back and forth. We got ourselves into a bit of trouble there, but the way we fought back, and Jackie Bostock, how good. He's unbelievable, unbelievable. He was the best player on the field. You know, he won us that game. So to come in first game with that confidence and produce that performance, mate, it's a credit to him.
2: Turbo Tom Trbojevic there. The opening week also features a blockbuster lineup of international matchups with Samoa versus France, kicking off the day 2 action at 5 p.m. today before Australia's women begin their campaign against Fetu Samoa immediately after on 7 and 7 plus at 7:05 p.m. Defending champions in the women's NRL, Australia will once again come into this World Cup as a big favourite to win, Nicole, after they the showdown against Samoa tonight. Gillaroo's rookie Jocelyn Kelleher is set to make her an international debut after being named to partner Taryn Aiken in the Haas for the clash. The selection comes after the pair led the Roosters to the NRLW Premiership, with Australia coach Jess Skinner backing Kelleher and Aiken to continue their successful club partnership in the RLWC. Saturday brings a full day of international action too, with Papua New Guinea taking on France in the women's tournament before the men's clash between Papua New Guinea and Lebanon. England then faces Wales in the women's tournament before taking on Tonga in the men's. Sunday continues the action with New Zealand meeting Fiji in the women's tournament before Fiji faces the Cook Islands in the men's. Also, the wheelchair tournament will begin on Friday the 30th of October, adding another exciting chapter to 5 weeks of world-class rugby league.
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7: Everyone's a winner, baby. That's no lie. That's no lie.
0: Now, this story has really got under your skin.
2: I have not stopped talking about this. Everyone

0: is not a winner, Nicole. I'm very upset. There's someone living just over the Queensland border who's waking up this morning to a pretty good Friday. In fact, I would not be here had this have been my Friday morning, or Thursday night, rather. The woman from Ballina was the sole winner of last night's $100 million Powerball draw. Sole winner. 100 mil.
1: A bit greedy,
0: imagine,
1: really,
0: that.
1: Isn't it? I mean,
0: no, it's a bit rude, really.
1: I think so.
0: Share it around.
1: That'd be
0: she
1: nice.
0: She only bought the ticket because her relatives did, and she did it last minute. Upon getting the call, she told the lot that there'd been a recent death in the family and believes it's a sign from them. So I feel like my people that are up there should have given me a sign, or give me a sign soon, because I would have liked that 100 mil. That would have been nice.
1: Pretty amazing. Do you know, and I know this is weird, right? But I often think if I won that much money, I would go into a state, well, of shock and then anxiety, because I'd be thinking...
0: I'd turn my phone off. None of my relatives are calling
1: me. Because you're like, how do I divvy it up? How do I make it
0: everything.
1: Fair?
0: I'm getting in a caravan. My kids are not going to know where I am.
1: You're getting a caravan. Wouldn't you just buy an island?
0: Maybe.
1: And just disappear?
0: Actually, I could have the caravan on the island.
1: Yes,
0: that'd
1: you
0: be
1: could.
0: Great.
1: Absolutely. Well, keep dreaming, my friend. Keep dreaming.
2: Sing us a song, you're the piano man. Sing us a song tonight.
0: Yeah, some sad news. The piano man, Billy Joel, he hasn't passed away. Sorry if I gave you that impression. But he has announced he can't drive or perform amid his ongoing struggle with the brain condition normal pressure hydrocephalus. The singer spoke about his condition on his podcast, The Billy Joel Channel.
3: I noticed that my balance was not good. I have this sense of like being on a boat, like this rocking motion. I wasn't steady on my feet. I said, oh, well, what does that mean? Well, you know, it could be progressive. It could get worse. But we recommend is that you implant a shunt in your brain. They implanted a shunt in my brain, and it actually improved things. My memory got better. My balance got a little better. My ability to function was better. And the doctors told me this because of my job, which is playing rock and roll music very loud, that it was giving me something like a concussion every time I did a show. It was causing damage to my brain nerves. I'm okay. I just want people to know, don't worry about me. I'm not going anywhere. I'm here. I'm still here.
1: Isn't that interesting that because of the sound around him, and he wouldn't be alone.
0: No.
1: When you think of how loud some concerts are.
0: Well, a lot of these musos get tinnitus too. Tinnitus?
1: Yeah.
0: Is that how you say it? Yeah. The condition that he has means he has an abnormal or excessive amount of fluid on the brain, Billy Joel. He actually fell on stage during a show in Connecticut recently as well, so hoping he is okay.
1: My first ever concert. Boondle.
0: Was Billy Joel.
1: 15 years of age.
0: Was it?
1: Actually, about the same age as our, grade 10, Lindisfarne
0: students.
1: As my
0: fans that are in studio.
1: In the studio, and went with a group of girlfriends and their parents, and it was one of the best gigs I've ever been to. Amazing.
0: Wow.
1: So we wish him all the best. This is In the Know with Chloe, 91.7 ABC Gold Coast. And now to the weird stuff.
0: Yeah, snack giant that talks about popping, once you pop, you can't stop, has unveiled a bizarre Halloween sweepstakes offering, a personal cremation urn shaped like its iconic cylindrical can. How would you go being put in?
1: No.
0: I love my chips, but I don't know if I love them that much. they've offered this. It's called dubbed Once You Drop, which I kind of like the play on words there. It's a play on the slogan of said company, which is once you pop, you can't stop. But once you drop, then you get popped in the container.
1: Yeah.
0: And
1: I'm seeing where you're going with this, yeah.
0: The competition is only for the United States, however.
1: Oh.
0: So I feel a bit robbed in that respect. The winner will pocket $28,000 and I believe an unlimited amount of chips. The custom-made urn is valued at $500.
1: That's pretty cheap.
0: Yeah, Frederick J. Bauer, the man credited with designing the famous can, was so proud of his creation that he actually asked to be buried in one. And it was nowhere near as good as this one. It was an actual one that someone's dirty fingers had been in. Anyway, after his death in 2008, his family honoured his wishes by placing a portion of his cremated remains inside an original container of said chips.
1: Yeah.
0: Yeah.
1: That's a good way to pop off.
0: It's a good way to drop.
1: Yeah, it is. In the Night with Chloe.
0: Yeah.
1: Done and dusted for another day.
0: Thank you, my fans.
1: Oh,
0: can
1: yes,
0: I say thank you to my fans?
1: Oh, yeah. Would you give it, just put up your hand out of 10, you'd have, what would you give that segment?
0: See, told you they were fans.
1: Well, yeah, exactly. thank you so much for coming in and being our live audience today. In just a moment, we're going to talk about home dinners. How many of you, hands up, I know this is radio, so it's a bit weird, actually have, like, sit-down dinner with your family? Oh, my God.
0: All of them.
1: All of them do. It's like, is that like every meal, every night?
0: Oh. Nicole and I just take our dinner into our room and shut the door and don't let anyone in. Leave me alone. I've talked all morning. I don't want to talk to you anymore.
1: Seriously, we really need to check ourselves.
0: We do.
1: We really do. Thank you, Chloe. It is 28 minutes past 9, an hour later in New South Wales. Your Smoko theme for today is footwear.

were my purple sneakers. Great suggestion. Thank you very much, Glenn from Tweed, for that one. Nancy Sinatra's, these boots are made for walking, says Andrew. Thank you. Bette Midler, in these shoes, says Carolyn. Thank you. Palinatini's version, suggested by Brownie, of the same name. You've got till 10, so you've got about half an hour to tell me what footwear song you would like to hear in full. Just after the 10 o'clock news on 0487 993 222. We're also asking the question, so many questions, so little time. What are you happy to pay extra for? Whether it be jumping the queue at a theme park because you're paying a little bit extra, maybe getting a little extra leg room when you fly. This is on the back of the Event Management Queensland, which is responsible for the marathon here on the Gold Coast, introducing a new membership scheme. And there's a few perks there, but it'll set you back a couple hundred dollars a year. Is that something that you think, oh yeah, I'm prepared to pay for that? What are you prepared to pay extra for? You can let me know on 0487 993 222. Or maybe you do not like paying extra for anything and you'll go to great lengths to avoid it. That's okay too. You can also get in touch. I'm still sitting around that 18, 19 degree mark. We're heading for a top today of 22. Showers at the moment should ease, but more showers expected across the weekend. Here's Missy Higgins.

0: That's Missy Higgins.
1: Conversations.
0: Spend an hour in the life of someone else.
2: One of the senior academics said to me, "Have you thought about applying for a PhD?"
3: I went, "Nah."
1: Someone who's seen and done remarkable things.
2: My shoes fell off and I thought, I'm going to throw up. Gareth Evans grabbed me in this kind of monkey grip, says, "You can do it." And in that moment I went, "Damn right I can do this."
0: Conversations, up next. 91.7 ABC Gold Coast.
4: It is one of the toughest tests of endurance in Aussie surf sports, where the fittest athletes in the country push themselves to the absolute limit across the sand and through the surf. The iconic Coolangatta Gold is back this weekend. What does it take to conquer this grueling race? Well, one woman who knows exactly what it takes is Lana Rogers, representing Northcliffe, having taken out the three-time Cooley legend Courtney Hancock for the win back in 2023. And she joins you now. Hello, Lana.
5: Good morning.
4: Oh, good morning to you. How excited are you about lining up for this event?
5: Excited. It's going to be a new venture for me. Yes, I've done this before. I've lost it. I haven't finished it and I've won it. So all the feels are starting to come in and sink in, but I feel like I'm ready to go. It's a bit of a reframe for me this year.
4: Yeah, it is. And it's a different format to what you were doing back in 2023.
5: It is. Things change, things reevaluate, but I think, you know, you've got 34 girls in the series lining up this weekend, plus more who just want to have a crack at the Coolangatta Gold, and I think it brings all the surf lifesaving community together, and it's a test of your own resilience. So, I'm looking forward to it.
4: Does the shorter course fit your style?
5: I think it does. It's still a very big endurance race. It's still 2.5 hours. And I think that last run leg with that Coolangatta sand is very soft. So you still have to be an endurance athlete. And I think I'm up for the challenge.
4: Yeah. No, I know you're up for the challenge. That goes without saying. But there were some questions as to whether you would be competing this year. So where was the doubt and why?
5: I think it was really hard for me mentally. I was in a lot going on in my personal life, and I think it was me about finding that love again for the sport and why I wanted to do it in the first place and why I wanted to be a professional athlete. And I think it just took me a second, I guess, to reset, refocus and really realise what I wanted to do. And I have a lot to thank to Northcliffe for that. And my coach, Naomi Flood, she kind of gave me a reality check last year. We had to, again, do a reframe and reset to go on to finish our summer. But, I wanted to line up again. I wanted to prove within myself and not let myself down again that I can do this and I'm up for the challenge.
4: Yeah, and it's interesting when you talk about anxiety before a race, you experience that. That's something that you've been quite open about. How do you deal with that? How have you learnt to manage those nerves?
5: It's been challenging, and I think everyone can relate to it in some way in their lives. And for me, I really had to seek help and be okay with asking for help. I realised I can't do it all on my own, and I had to work strategies. I had to make sure I had a process and think about that process when I'm going into racing and that week leading into racing. And it's just about me making sure I've got things set up and just breathe and making sure I've got those strategies in place to make sure I'm okay when I put my foot on the line.
4: Yeah, and I think you're right. A lot of people can relate to anxiety, especially when it comes to big things in their life that they've been working.

0: working toward and being able to cope. But here you are and you're getting ready, which is cool. There's a wonderful community within Surf Life Saving, but there's also a lot of rivalry, especially between elite women pushing themselves to the max. What's that like when you're surrounded by, be it club members or other members that you've known forever and a day, and then you line up to compete against them, and then you do it, and then afterwards, what's that like? Do you sort of like go into your own corners for a bit and recalibrate and then come out again? Or is it just part and parcel of what you've come to expect?
1: I think at BMD, it's very competitive, but we're very good at switching roles and switching hats, where at the end of the day, we are respecting one another. And I think we all know each other's best traits and what we can all beat each other at. And I think it's kind of a healthy dynamic. I think Naomi Flood has just navigated that so well with all us girls. And yes, we're competitive, but we should respect each other at the end of the day. And as well as at swimming, we get to train with girls from different clubs. So I think it's just a healthy, yeah, competitive environment in a way.
0: Yeah, and that must be a bit weird too. You're training with them and then you're lining up and competing against them in such a big event. Lana, thanks for taking the time. And I'll let you go back to getting in the zone for the weekend ahead. And best of luck.
1: Awesome. Thank you so much.
0: Lana Rogers, main Coolangatta goal, 25.6 kilometres. And the sprint are on Saturday, October 17, with the Dash and Youth Challenge on Sunday, October 18. So it's all happening this weekend, and we wish all the competitors the very, very best. Sitting around 19 degrees still. I think we're just going to hover around this temperature, heading for top of 22 with showers easing for your Friday morning. If you were listening during In the Know with Chloe, we had a whole group of Year 10 students from Lindisfarne College just going behind the scenes in radio, and we asked about 15 of them, do you sit down and have dinner with your family? And they all went, yes, we do. Are we losing the art, or is it still an important thing in your household to stop, sit, eat, and talk? We're going to speak to MasterChef favourite Julie Goodwin to talk us through, yeah, the importance of table meals and getting together as a family. That's coming up right after this.

0: showers to come across the weekend. What's for dinner? I don't know about you, but I have this really strange habit where if I'm alone in the house and I'm eating lunch or dinner, and I will get a cookbook out. Actually flick through a cookbook while I'm actually eating my meal. That's probably not a healthy habit. But I do think often what's for dinner at all times of day. And perhaps the bigger question here is, who is home for dinner? If you are a person responsible for feeding the clan, you'll know it's about a lot more than just cooking. There's the planning, the shopping, the working out what everybody wants to eat, and then, of course, there's the cleanup. Julie Goodwin knows all about it. The original MasterChef Australia winner says even though she loves cooking, the constant mental and physical load of getting dinner on the table can be exhausting. So she's got a new book. It's called Home for Dinner. It's about making family meals easier and getting everyone involved. Oh, Julie, can you come to my place and just retrain my whole house, because we're hopeless, just period hopeless. All right, so let's start with, I guess, getting everybody involved. What's your secret?
1: Oh, look, start as young as you can. And if the horse is bolted on that, then, you know, just start chatting to them about what is involved. It can be as simple as, if you do wrangle everyone around the table, and I know it's like herding cats, especially as they get older and have other commitments and so forth, bring out, like you say, bring out a couple of cookbooks and say, just point to a few things. And once you've chosen that that's what you want for dinner, just jot down the groceries that we need for that. And there you're halfway to your decisions are made, your shopping list is done. Or can you please pop that into the app, so that it's the shopping list is there ready and I've just got to hit buy and then it gets delivered, or I go pick it up or whatever it is. Every single thing that you take off your own plate helps. It helps with the process. If you can have someone help you carry in the shopping and then just say, stand with me for 10 minutes while I sort this meat into airtight containers. I'm going to sprinkle a bit of this dry marinade that I made last week upon it, and then all you've got to do is choose whether you're getting out one or two or three, you know, marinated chicken thigh fillets, depending on who's home for dinner, to cook up. Or, you know, you get them to help you after dinner, or you get them, obviously, to wash up if you've cooked, or you wash up if they've cooked. But the food, instead of just being shoved into the fridge in a giant bowl, portion it up, freeze it, and then you've got dinner for another night. It's these tiny little things, these tweaks, that you can get people started on that at any point in their life. But, yeah, the earlier you start them, the easier it is. The wash-up in our house has just happened so naturally for so many years, because ever since they were little, it was like, well, whoever cooks doesn't wash up.
0: That's such a great rule, and it makes so much sense. And that then encourages someone who doesn't want to wash up to do some cooking.
1: 100%. I reckon that's why my boys cook.
0: Because they don't want to clean up.
1: Whoever got into the kitchen first with me got out of the washing up. So it works on a number of levels.
0: What do you do with a fussy eater? If you've got more than one kid or more than one grandchild, and they all like different things, how do you kind of bring those worlds together? I know some mums, and this is not a judgment, in fact, I just don't know how they do it, where they make separate meals. Then you try to pull the, you know, when I was young, it was one meal.
1: That doesn't work.
0: No, it does not work. And I don't know why I continue to do it, but I sort of say, well, you just get what you get, or just go hungry.
1: You just sound real old when you do that. When I was a youngster,
0: I wouldn't
1: fly.
0: Have an apple.
1: The answer to that, there's a few answers to that. The first one is get them involved in choosing what's for dinner. Even when they're really little, my granddaughter would come out and help me pick little tomatoes off the vine and help me to chop. So involved in the choosing, involved in the preparation if you can. If not, I mean, I would say 99% of my meals are served to the centre of the table and everyone helps themselves. So, you know, and I've done this for years, because I've always sort of, I grew up with the you will finish everything on your plate, whether I've served you more than you need and whether I've served you things that make you want to gag.
0: Did your family make you sit at the table until you finished everything? I fell asleep at the table. That's how bad it got in my house. I was so stubborn. I would go, fine, I'll just sit here.
1: Yeah. It's generational. I learned how to hide my Brussels sprouts in my dressing gown pocket, you know, because I didn't want to be sat at the table for hours being made to eat these disgusting
0: things. Did you flush
1: giant,
0: it down the toilet?
1: Things.
0: I did
1: no,
0: that.
1: We had a timber feature wall that had a knot hole in it, so I used to poke it in the knot hole on the way down the hallway.
0: Did it smell? So, that must have smelled.

0: after many Brussels sprout visits.
1: Didn't bother me any more than the eating it would have. So,
0: that's so funny.
1: I would hate to see behind that wall now. but honestly, if kids can choose from an array of things, an array of different colours and textures and stuff, generally they're not going to starve themselves and they're not going to malnourish themselves. And so, you know, the rule has always been you don't have to finish it, you don't have to like it, but I want you to give it a little taste. And we do that now with our granddaughter. We say, okay, I'm going to put this on your plate and just make it pretty and colourful. And then later on, we'll have a little nibble and see what you think. And it just helps to introduce little things without fear, without that kind of battle at the dinner table. Once you turn the dinner table into a battle, it just escalates. I've never, ever wanted that.
0: No, and it kind of defeats the purpose of connecting with one another, which is also something that's really important. Julie Goodwin is with you. She's got a new book, Home for Dinner. We'll talk about some of the recipes that might make your life a little bit easier in a moment. But this sense of finding out about each other's day, doing it over a meal, I like the idea, if you can, depending on the meal, that it's in that you serve yourself, and that way if you're not hungry or you're really hungry, you don't have to go through the rigmarole of out of 10, how hungry are you situation, which was what we still play in our house. So how important was it? Because you've now got boys who are nearly 30, but when they were younger, and boys often aren't always forthcoming with what's going on in their lives. So how did that bridge a gap?
1: Well, when they were real little, we played games, spelling games and math games and tried to tease out of them what happened at school and all that. As they got older, we had a ritual called highlight of your day, and we'd go around the table and ask the highlight of their day, because I always wanted them to focus on something positive, and find a positive in their day. And we did that for years. And then when the mental health conversation sort of entered our family like a freight train, as it did, it sort of became clear to me that I can't just ask them for the good bits of their day. We've got to be ready to hear when they're struggling as well. And so we added in as a routine, where's your head at? And so my three sons, who are 28, 29 and 30 years old, are really conversant in how to talk about where their head's at. And it's not these are my deepest, darkest feelings. It's like, my boss is really being awful to me at the moment and I'm struggling to go to work in the morning, or this night shift is really kicking my butt. And we can either workshop solutions as is necessary sometimes, and other times it's just a case of, oh God, I remember when I had a job and my boss was being the same way, and it's only work. And you can give them love and encouragement, or you can just say, that sounds awful, what can I do? Is there anything I can do? Here, you have the last chicken schnitzel. It just becomes so easy. And then within minutes of them releasing that sort of thought, they're all sort of putting crap on each other and laughing. And it's just a really beautiful way to make sure you are connecting with the people that you love. And the conversations around dinner. So two of them have left home now, but they still are here quite often. And I don't often always have noticed, which is partially what the book's about too, is how do you make them still feel welcome even though they've given you no notice, and how do you make sure that your household's set up to still be the place that they want to come home for dinner to? So we've got a family group chat, and the question, who's home for dinner? Who's home for dinner? Who's coming home for dinner? Are you guys coming home? Is Brooke coming with you, or is it just you? I'm picking up the baby from preschool. Do you guys want to join us for dinner, or will I bring her home afterwards?
0: Open that conversation.
1: So we're chatting all day about dinner.
0: But you make a really good point, and I bet you there are listeners who do this as well, and that is, if your kids have moved out of home, they will still come back for a weekly meal if it's on offer. And that's a wonderful
1: way.
0: Every other day.
1: This is, Nicole, a legitimate conversation that I had with two of my sons. So the 30-year-old texted me. I was interstate, so, I'm not doing dinner tonight, I'm interstate. One texted me and said, I can't find the chicken stock, I need to make gravy, right? And then within minutes, the other one texted me, the one who doesn't live with me, and said, is there any of that lasagna we had last night left over, Mum? Crystal really feels like it. These two are 29 and 30 years old. I am in Queensland and I'm still getting these messages about how to help them manage their evening meal. And it's like, have I really made

0: a rod from my back here. No, but I love it because we're in touch. We're talking our language.
1: Yeah, and it's food. And food, I think, is the universal language. Honestly, even with my daughter, if we have nothing else to talk about, it's food. And I'm never going to complain. Now, Julie, before I let you go, Home for Dinner is your latest book. What's a really great go-to, easy-to-make recipe for, you know, let's just say four people, for example, or more?
0: Okay, this one, it's the boys love it. I was a bit miffed actually because they said they liked it as much as the original recipe. I call it cheaty meaties, but it's sausage spaghetti. And it, instead of, you know, making meatballs and kneading the meat and putting all the ingredients in and rolling meatballs, which takes quite a while.
1: Forever. Yep.
0: I buy some beautiful quality Italian sausages. I cut them into pieces and I fry them like that. And then I, you know, put in the passata and the garlic and onion, make the sauce around it. And you put that with spaghetti and the boys reckon it's as good as any spaghetti and meatballs. So it takes minutes and it's just, it's really hearty. It's warming. It's spaghetti and meatballs. Everybody loves it. You whack some bread on the table. If two other people say they're dropping in, then you know, extra garlic bread, a bit of a bigger salad, and you're still dinner's on the table.
1: And that's it too, because when your kids get older, they bring their friends home. So that covers off on everything. Julie Goodwin, thank you so much. Lovely to touch base with you again and best of luck with your latest book.
0: Thank you so much.
1: Julie Goodwin speaking there. This is ABC Gold Coast. It is 6 to 10 easy meal ideas for your family. I love that so much. Anything that doesn't take forever in the kitchen, especially after a long day. And maybe if there's only two of you left in the house, maybe you've got some thoughts too about making something that doesn't take too long. We were talking about the importance of sitting down with your family and having a meal. Shireen called earlier.
2: We do all eat together. Sometimes we'll even wait for the last straggler to come in because their jobs are all different. But we do during the week, but that's probably because we all live together still. My four kids are still in their 20s. They've moved away. They've come back. I was a stay-at-home mum. So when they were growing up, there was sort of my husband working. I stayed at home. Things could be tight, but we made it work. But they've all got good jobs now. So I still get to stay at home and do what I was doing before. So really there's perks in that because they basically pay most of the bills. They just like to land at the same time, get home, have a shower, and we just all catch up. The weekend's a bit different because they'll be doing their thing. And but during the week we can, but that's because we are together.
1: Yeah, getting together. There's so many benefits to being able to find the time. It's not always possible, but when you do, it is very good. Thank you, Shireen. We've got your latest news in a moment. Groundwater Country Music Festival getting underway today. And as a result of that, that is my musical milestones guest today, one of the musicians that you will see live if you're heading along. Also, we've got your entertainment sorted, big screen, small screen, including...
3: I hope you all had a good holiday season. Please say hello to Carrie White. Make her feel welcome.
4: Hi, I'm Sue, by the way.
5: Hi.
4: That's a really nice dress.
5: Thanks. I made it.
3: Sure did, didn't you?
1: Carrie. Oh, look, if you're of a certain generation, we all remember the prom scene and the bucket of pig's blood. It is now a series. Does it live up to the original Stephen King film? We'll find out together as part of your weekend entertainment report. Remember, Halloween just around the corner.

0: Oh, Genesis, Invisible Touch on 91.7 ABC Gold Coast. It's Friday morning. We've got your Smoko winning song on the other side of 10 o'clock and your entertainment report for the weekend. Some new offerings on the small screen and the big screen. My name's Nicole Dyer. Good to have your company. It's now time for your latest ABC News in Queensland. It's 10 o'clock.
1: ABC News. Good morning, I'm Maria Hatsakis. The United Workers Union says the recent deaths of two Brisbane patients highlight the pressures paramedics are facing. A 53-year-old man died at his Annerley home while waiting 2 hours for an ambulance last Saturday night. A man in his 80s died after waiting for a bed at the Mater Hospital for about 3 hours last Tuesday. Union Secretary Fiona Scanlon says long ramping wait times are to blame.
2: You can't help but draw the conclusion that if ambulance resources weren't stuck at hospitals, they'd be where they're supposed to be, which is in the community, and these people would be getting faster treatment.
1: The Defence Industry Minister Pat Conroy has slammed the Greens leader's opposition to sending military aid to Ukraine. David Shoebridge will meet with Ukraine's ambassador to Australia this afternoon. It comes after he told Nine newspapers earlier this month that his party does not support providing military assistance to the country as it defends itself against Russia's invasion. Mr. Conroy says he's appalled by Senator Shoebridge's remarks.
3: Why he's decided to side with Vladimir Putin and deny the people of Ukraine assistance in their hour of need is beyond me. What we're seeing here is an example of the extreme left and extreme right meeting in the middle in a circle.
1: The French government says it's deploying military support to Saudi Arabia as the country comes under ongoing attacks by the Iranian-backed Houthis in Yemen. His Middle East correspondent, Matthew Doran.
4: The French Foreign Ministry made the announcement saying its support for the oil-rich kingdom was focused on helping to protect its energy infrastructure, given facilities like ports and refineries, as well as pipelines, have been targeted by the Houthis in recent months. The French didn't say specifically what was being offered. It comes as fighting between the rebels and Saudi-led forces in Yemen continues, and the Saudis accuse unnamed others in the region of supporting the Houthis with things like ballistic missiles, drones, and explosive-laden speedboats, demanding the international community step in.
1: Ousted Venezuelan President Nicolas Maduro and his wife Celia Flores have pleaded not guilty to a new U.S. indictment. Phoebe Hosier reports from Washington.
5: The additional charges, which include conspiring to torture political opponents, expand the U.S. criminal case against the former Venezuelan leader and his wife.